0: Jonathan Zaslow. So you're fascinated. You're still peppering me, Adam, with questions about this.
1: Oh, this conversation continued off air. Yeah, there are lots of things that I want to know. I mean, you talked about when this obsession really began for you. Kind of the first place I went. I mean, you said there's nothing that makes you happier in this world than being able to go and see Pearl Jam and use your time and money on that, and especially being able to see it with your boys now. That's wonderful. But immediately my head went to, well, what about your wife? Does your wife enjoy this with you? Because this is your life partner, man.
0: Yeah. Yeah, so that is what it boils down to, by the way, where Pat Costello says, you know, it's too many times to see him. Why would he see him that many times? Why would I not want to do something that I love as much as I possibly can? Like, wouldn't...
1: Sure.
0: Can't everyone agree with that perspective? If there's something you love, wouldn't you want to do it all the time? I feel like that's... Yeah, that's as long as you can afford it. I think you would want to do it all the time. My wife has seen Pearl Jam with me twice. She didn't love the second time we saw them. It was fine. We both had a great time, but that was years after I took her with me for the first time. We were dating. We were both very young, and she did not enjoy that experience. It was
1: why?
0: It was not what she was thinking it would be. Well, because you could just imagine. I'm young, and I'm obsessed with Pearl Jam, and so at the show, she may as well not even have been there with me. Like she's
1: you're
0: next
1: just locked
0: to me.
1: In. Yeah, tunnel vision.
0: Totally locked in. Like she, there's nothing else going on around me except the band that is in front of me. And she did not like that. And so,
1: what does concert Zaz look like though? Are you singing along, jumping, screaming,
0: oh, yeah,
1: dancing?
0: Or, yeah.
1: Okay,
0: yeah.
1: So you're not just kind of taking it in and mesmerized by the
0: no.
1: show. You're basically a part of it.
0: Yeah, yeah. And look, like especially nowadays, like. Everyone at that show is me. Like it's not like it's a bunch of people going to see them for the first time. The whole arena is me. And so everyone is
1: a lot
0: dancing.
1: Of you.
0: Yeah, it's a lot of me. So every arena is the whole crowd is dancing and singing and that's what I'm doing the whole show. Yeah, it's the best. It's so good.
1: I kind of feel like people need to experience it.
0: Oh, it's so good.
1: Have you considered raffling off the opportunity to go to a Pearl Jam concert with you?
0: I do
1: podcast
0: like
1: Caster here.
0: I do like when someone comes with me who has never been to one of the shows with me. I do enjoy that experience for them. I like sharing that with them. So we want to hear from you. We are going to get to our ESPN Radio Rank'em series in a moment here. But 888-SAY-ESPN, 888-729-3776. Let's go out to Georgia. Let's hear from Chip. Chip, you're on Amber and Ian on ESPN Radio. Go ahead, Chip.
2: Hey, first thing, I got to echo the Pearl Jam sentiment. Seen them several times in love. But if you're from the South, you go see a little band from Athens, Georgia called Widespread Panic. I discovered them at Georgia Southern University in 1996. It was actually June, so it's been 40 years ago. I've got nearly 500 shows in 43 cities that I probably wouldn't have gone to if it weren't for John Bell and the boys doing what they do.
0: Yeah, thanks, Chip. Widespread Panic is one of those bands that, you know, similar to like Grateful Dead or Fish, where you're traveling around with them all around the country, seeing them a million times. So that makes sense. How many did you say? 400?
1: That's what I think he said. Yeah.
0: Yeah, I believe it. Mm-hmm. I believe it. Let's go to Indiana. Let's hear from Chris. Chris, go ahead. You're up next on ESPN Radio.
3: All right. Thanks for taking my call. I just heard you say, man, why wouldn't you do things that you love? Who do you love more, though? Your wife or Pearl Jam?
0: Well, I see her every day.
1: She's never asked him to choose, Chris.
3: Oh, excuses are coming out now.
1: But what,
0: I get to
1: what
0: be
1: if
0: with
1: she,
0: her?
1: What if she did, Zaz? John, it's me or it's Pearl Jam. You have to choose right now. That's a hell of an ultimatum.
0: Why can't we all just be together? Why can't we all just... There's enough of me to go around. Why can't we just all be together? Thanks for the call,
3: you're
0: Chris.
3: You're sharing yourself more with Pearl Jam.
0: That is... You know what? I wish that we could say that. It's not true. I wish that we could say that, okay? Because I'm only going to see them once or twice a year.
1: Pearl Jam.
0: Oh, well, I mean, it's a true love story, Adam. Me and that band.
1: I've heard that quote love story a lot lately, actually.
0: That's right. We want to continue hearing from you. How many times is too many times to see your favorite band in concert? 888-SAY-ESPN, 888-729-3776. But it is July. We're getting closer.

0: 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Let's get to it.
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1: 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The top five coaches on the hot seat. Number five.
0: Okay, Adam, top five coaches on the hot seat, ESPN Radio, NFL Rank'em series. We're going to go 5-1 for dramatic purposes. Coming in at number five, Mike Vrabel. Yeah, that's right. You may be saying, whoa, Vrabel, he just took the Patriots to the Super Bowl. He did an incredible job. Yes, he did. But I don't know if you're aware, a little bit of a scandal going on around Mike Vrabel. I don't know what more information we could wind up finding out. Who knows what direction, who knows what else comes out in the next few months. And if you combine that with if the Patriots stumble, now I don't know they're going to stumble, they're a really good team, but if the Patriots stumble along the way and you combine that with maybe more embarrassing information that could come out about the Patriots head coach, that could be a hot seat situation, all right? So I got Mike Vrabel coming in at number five. Let's keep going.
1: Number four.
0: I look at the Green Bay Packers and Matt LaFleur. Now, I think LaFleur is a good coach, but he's been there a long time. And eventually you get to a place where it's like, hey, you know what, or get off the pot. And if Jordan Love doesn't have a great season, maybe you're thinking you gotta do something new, you gotta try something different, because Jordan Love ain't going anywhere. So, Matt LaFleur, if the Packers can't get over that hump this coming season, I think Matt LaFleur could be on the hot seat.
1: Number three.
0: This guy's been in Tampa Bay for a long time now. And I know they've won division championships, but like they're winning them with 8-9 wins. All right, it's not that big a deal. Let's not write home. Todd Bowles we're talking about. He's a fine coach. There's nothing wrong with him. But eventually, you got to shake things up if you keep getting the same, somewhat mediocre result. So Tampa Bay, it's an easy division. Atlanta's not very good, although we'll see what happens there. I obviously don't like their quarterback situation. New Orleans stinks. If Carolina takes a step, maybe Young continues to improve. If Carolina takes a step and they take this division from Tampa Bay, they're a playoff team again. Now they're in control of the division. I don't know. You may have to make some changes there in Tampa. So number three, I got Todd Bowles.
1: Number two.
0: This guy's name comes up every year. The owner's super cheap, so it takes a lot to get the owner to fire a coach and pay multiple coaches at once. But I'm talking about Zach Taylor here. All right. Joe Burrow, we know how great he is. They spent some money this offseason, not only keeping the pieces he wants, but they also finally spent a little bit of money on defense. Something's got to give. Zach Taylor went to the Super Bowl, but that was a long time ago at this point. So number two hot seat for me, I got the Bengals head coach, Zach Taylor. Let's get to the top spot.
1: Number one.
0: Got to be honest with you here, Adam. This one was easy for me. Number one, despite going into just his second season as head coach, it's Aaron Glenn. I mean, last year was such a disaster. I'm not sure Aaron Glenn's a head coach. And you know what? There's nothing wrong with that. There are plenty of instances where you see a guy could be a great coordinator, not head coach material. I just saw it here in Miami. Mike McDaniel, I don't think he's a head coach. He's a great coordinator. Some guys are like that. But Aaron Glenn, you may remember, he said defense, that side of the football, it's his superpower. He said that. He said that's his superpower. And their defense was awful last year. So if his superpower doesn't fix the defense this year, I mean, the offensive situation is not great. If his superpower doesn't fix the defensive situation, what are you here for? Even though it's just 2 years, I think Aaron Glenn is very much number one on the hot seat. NFL head coaches, ESPN Radio, Rank'em Series. Adam, your thoughts?
9: Well, I'm going to give my list a little bit later in the program, and I will tell you there's certainly some overlap. That shouldn't surprise anyone. I'm sure if anyone out there were making their list, they would have a lot of those same names. It's not universally the same, and it's certainly not

0: the same order. So looking forward to exploring that a little bit. I got to tell you, the Vrabel one, that's your off the beaten path a little bit. This could be a surprise kind of thing because I'm with you. He's certainly not getting fired for football reasons. If
1: Correct.
0: He loses his job in New England, it's because something emerges from what
1: that's
0: was
1: right.
0: a turbulent offseason for him. And I'm not so sure that's coming. I think all parties are, I don't know, biding their time or keeping their mouths closed or have reached a backdoor agreement to not say anything and go about their lives. That's how it feels right now. But I don't think the Patriots are going to stumble. As you said, it's a good team. There'll be regression of sorts. It was a team that won 14 games last year. Even 11 this year would be defined as regression, but certainly not a fireable offense. But in terms of many of those others, yeah, there are a lot of concerns there, without a doubt.
1: He's Adam Kaufman. I'm Jonathan Zaslow. You'll hear his top five coaches on the hot seat, as he said, coming up later on in the program tonight. But we'll continue to take your calls as well. 888-SAY-ESPN, 888-729-3776. Your calls on how many times is too many times to see your favorite band live. Plus, Patrick Mahomes, over the last 24 hours, has caught a lot of disrespect on this network. That's next. 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

0: What a song. 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Want to get to your phone calls, 888-SAY-ESPN, 888-729-3776. There's a lot going on here. We got the World Cup quarterfinals back today. You had France. France is the first to advance to the semifinal, to the final four, if you will. We got NBA free agency. We're on LeBron watch. He was on the golf course today. Did you see that, Adam? He was on the golf course with Draymond Green. That's right. I think they're on some Caribbean island, right? They were playing golf, I saw. So, I don't know. Read into that what you will. We'll get into more LeBron stuff coming up here later on Amber and Ian. First, though, before we get back to the football, let's go out to California. This is Ty. Ty, you're up on Amber and Ian on ESPN Radio. Go ahead, Ty.
1: Hey, I'm going to tell you right now, I saw Prince probably about 17 times in my lifetime. Five times on the Musicology tour, four of which at the Staples Center. So, hey, I'm one of those guys who was very loyal to people that I like, and you know, you could never go wrong with a Prince show.
0: And you went, Ty, to, like you said, all five of those shows in LA at one time. You went because you love it, and it makes you feel good, right?
1: Absolutely. But he had different people opening for him, like Morris Day and the Time, Sheila E. It was just a party every day, and I dare to say the eye candy was great seeing you know, seeing who was coming through there. So, it was a great time. And I just love Prince music. So, there you go.
0: Thanks for the call, Ty.
2: I like the way you asked Ty that question. Like, you're still, like, internally looking for a level of justification. Like,
0: I was trying to simplify it as much as possible.
2: You need to be validated by your love for Pearl Jam. Just own it, man. Just own it.
0: Yeah.
2: It's okay. Nobody needs to make you feel better about it.
0: I am so far past the point in my life where

0: judged from the thing. Like, I,
1: if you
0: I
1: have an app where you're tracking the number of shows, I think you're past the point of judgment.
0: Yeah, 30's a lot, though. Don't get embarrassed. It's, look, like I said, it's not a competition, Adam. But you're right. I do say it with my chest out. I have no
2: problem. It probably
0: is
2: a competition. Is there a leaderboard on this app?
0: There is not. And I'm telling you, if there were, I would be nowhere near the top. Nowhere.
2: That's, well, that's true. That's true.
0: So what over
2: do,
0: the last
2: what do Pearl Jam fans call themselves? Like, you know, the like the parrot heads out there for what's his name that passed?
0: Help me. Right.
2: Why is
0: Jimmy
2: his name
0: Buffett.
2: Escaping me? Buffett. Jimmy Thank Buffett. You. Jimmy Buffett. Yeah. What do
0: I don't
2: you
0: really
2: people call
0: think,
2: yourselves?
0: Yeah, I don't really think there's a name. I don't really think so. I don't know.
2: So it's
0: I guess
2: parrot heads, dead heads, nothing for Pearl Jam people.
0: Right. I guess is it fish heads? Do they call them fish heads too? Makes sense, right? I don't
2: it
0: know.
2: It does make anyway. Sense. Yet feels wrong.
0: Yeah. So over the last 24 hours here, there has been some disrespect that has been bestowed upon the Kansas City Chiefs quarterback, Patrick Mahomes. So tonight, Adam, we're going to hear your ESPN Radio NFL Rank'em Series top five NFL coaches that are on the hot seat. But last night, yesterday, the ESPN NFL Rank'em Series was top five quarterbacks in the NFL going into this coming season. And last night, right here on Amber and Ian, Mark Zinno, he explains why in his top five, we did not hear Patrick Mahomes.
3: Not one, not two, three straight years of decline from Patrick Mahomes. Are we just ignoring that? He's coming off an ACL that's going to sideline him for a lot of training camp. Doesn't mean he can't just step in and go. But again, three straight years, yardage down. Three straight years, well, just two straight years of completion percentage down. Three straight years, touchdowns down. He's been in the league for 9 years. Really hard to stay at the level that he was at for the first four or five.
0: Just say it. Just say his best days are behind him. Just say it.
3: I'm not going to say his best days are behind him. His days of being the best quarterback in the league are behind him.
0: And for context, Adam, I had Mahomes number one.
2: Really?
0: Yeah.
2: That's more shocking to me than you saying you've been to 30 Pearl Jam concerts.
0: Well, number you know what? Which
2: one?
0: You know what?
2: We're
0: which
2: not
0: is
2: ranking
0: more shocking?
2: Them all time or in this era or generation. We're talking
0: right.
2: about 2026.
0: Yeah.
2: Entering
0: yeah.
2: the season. Patrick Mahomes to you would be number one?
0: Well, let me ask you, which is more shocking? Because I tried to trap Zinno with this question. Which is more shocking? Me having him number one or Zinno having him outside the top five?
2: You.
0: Really?
2: Okay. I don't know that he would be in my top five either. And I haven't thought a whole lot about, you know, that's his ranking system last night. But if I'm off the top of my head, in some order, you're going to have Josh Allen. You're going to have Lamar Jackson. You're going to have Joe Burrow when he's healthy. Matthew Stafford's uh-huh. the reigning MVP. Do we all uh-huh. assume that he woke up and he sucks?
0: Those were
2: so
0: my five.
2: Four guys.
0: You just named them. Those
2: Fine.
0: Were my five. Yep.
2: All right. I would take and... I'm trying to say this without bias, but I'm not sure that's possible. I would, in 2026, I'm not saying he's a better quarterback, or like overall, like what's he achieved? I'm talking purely, hey, who would you rather have week one this season? I would rather have Drake May than I would Patrick Mahomes.
0: Interesting and that's not just, that you hey, said that. Interesting that you said that, Adam, because Mahomes was outside Zinno's top five last night, and in his top five was Drake May.
2: Well, there you go. I mean, the reason for it to me is twofold, okay? If I'm to very quickly make the argument for Drake May, who, of course, MVP runner-up last year, I think he's, one, young and getting better, and he's coming off a great year, but he has arguably the best deep ball in the NFL, and now you have paired him with A.J. Brown in a Josh McDaniels offense. I think he is going to put up some serious numbers for this Patriots team. I really do. I think A.J. Brown could have a 1,500-yard receiving season if both these guys stay healthy. That's the argument for May. The argument against Mahomes, never mind three straight years of decline, as Zinno outlined, coming off of this injury, this is more for me, less about the decline, more about the injury. We don't even know if he's going to be ready for week one. But even if right. we presume that he is ready for week one, or maybe he plays week two and you got to endure Justin Fields for week one, whatever the case, this is someone who is so reliant on his mobility and that being such a strong asset in his game, we don't know the mobility, and I'm not saying it'll never be back. Again, guy's not about to retire. But this year, coming off the injury, there's going to be a grace period. There's going to be a recovery. I think that was a lot of the motivation going out and signing the Super Bowl MVP, Kenneth Walker. I think this

0: this team is going to have, conceivably, at least on paper, a better run game than it has had in years, having to rely on, you know, the corpse of Kareem Hunt and whatever we believed Isaiah Pacheco could be. Kareem Hunt, Kenneth Walker can be a really good, solid running back for this team, to where you can shift a little bit of your focus. You got Travis Kelce bubble wrap for the postseason anyway. So you're talking about Worthy. You're talking about Rice. Maybe Tyreek Hill winds up back there. If he even plays this season, we'll see. But I think Mahomes, I think they're going to bring him along slowly. I think they're going to handle him with care, with hopes of having him ready for the postseason to be the Mahomes of old. So over the course of the year, yeah, I wouldn't have Mahomes in my top five. I really wouldn't.
1: Well, while we're going to miss out on Adam's top five quarterbacks, Adam will have his top five NFL coaches on the hot seat entering next season. That is part of our ESPN Radio NFL Rank'em series. That will be coming up later on here on Amber and Ian on ESPN Radio. All right, coming up next, the World Cup quarterfinals began today. France, very impressive. They're in the Final Four. Are they the favorites to win it all? We'll tell you next, Amber and Ian on ESPN Radio.
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0: 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We stay late. 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
1: I'm Christine Lisi. France, led by Kylian Mbappe's goal and assist, defeated Morocco in the World Cup quarterfinals 2-0 and to advance to play Spain or Belgium next. Mbappe with his 8th goal of this tournament, 20th of his World Cup career, moving him one back of Argentina's Lionel Messi for most all-time. Baseball, quite a pitcher's duel. Philadelphia's Jesus Luzardo, Cincinnati's Brady Singer. They have given up 2 hits apiece. Luzardo has 10 strikeouts. Singer has 8, has 5, rather. Philadelphia and Cincinnati still scoreless in the top of the 7th inning. Zach McKinstry, 2-run homer. That's put the Tigers up 3-1 on the A's, top of the 7th. Otto Lopez, 2 RBI and a run scored. He and the Marlins leading the Mariners 6-2 in the top of the 6th. A 3-run home run for Jake Bowers. Brewers up 6-0 on the Cardinals, top of the 3rd. Top of the 2nd from Arlington. Rangers leading the Angels 2-0. Brandon Nimmo with a solo home run. Jake Berger has an RBI single. Yankees routed the Rays 12-4. They got a pair of home runs and 5 RBI from Ben Rice. The team splitting a 4-game series. Tampa Bay is up 4 on New York in the American League and the AL East. Yankees 15-19 without Aaron Judge. He is slated for new imaging on his injured right rib next week. Jim Jarvis 3-for-5 with a 2-run homer. Braves doubled up the Pirates 10-5. 7 solid innings for Gavin Williams. He won his AL lead tying 10th game of the season. Guardians 5, Twins 2. Mets scored 5 in the 5th. They topped the Royals 7-3. The Kawhi Leonard Raptors reunion on hold. ESPN's Sham Sharania reports the Leonard trade from the Clippers to the Raptors won't be finalized until the NBA completes its investigation into whether LA circumvented the salary cap by funneling money to Leonard via an endorsement deal with a company.
2: Hey, it's Evan Cohen. Coming up Friday, we've talked about whether or not Patrick Mahomes is underrated, but I'll tell you the other quarterbacks who could be great this year that we are not talking enough about. It's on Sportsmanlike, 6 a.m. Eastern, right here on ESPN Radio, ESPN2, and ESPNU.

0: advance into the quarterfinals in the World Cup. A 2-0 win over Morocco earlier this afternoon. Alongside Adam Kaufman, I'm Jonathan Zaslow, in for Amber and Ian on ESPN Radio. 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How good is this French national team? Frank LaBeouf, ESPN soccer analyst, had his say.
1: I'm wondering right now if it's not the best French team ever right now.
2: Yeah,
1: because they are
3: coming from you, Frank.
1: Yeah.
3: That's
1: well, no, but that says, yeah, says a lot. Of course, you know, because I'm very proud of what we achieved in '98. But everywhere, and they are classy, and they work hard together, and they have every tools needed to win a World Cup. They perfect everywhere, even in the attitude. They great. They humble. They work hard, but they accept the decision of the referees. They respect the opponents. Really, that team impresses me a lot.
0: Let's bring aboard Chris Whittingham, MLS on Apple TV and CBS Sports. Witty, is France inevitable?
4: I think you'd have to say so. Increasingly so. I mean, look, they're going to face two really good teams in all likelihood coming up here. Probably Spain next if they take care of Belgium tomorrow.

0: And then in the final, probably either England, Argentina, maybe someone pulls off an upset in that side of the bracket. But they're going to face two really good teams. So inevitable, I think, is a bit much. But I do think in the overall, though, this French team has revealed absolutely no weakness in this tournament. Mbappe scored a brilliant goal after having missed a penalty earlier in the game, had it saved. Then Dembele scores another one. And they just continue to show that they can bring depth of quality off the bench. And I agree with that take that we just heard from Frank Leboeuf. It's one of the greatest French teams of all time. And honestly, what we saw from Mbappe today, I think solidifies him as one of the greatest World Cup players of all time, which is incredible when you consider the company he keeps with Pelé, with Messi, with some of the greats we've seen in the history of the sport. What this dude does every single game, he's got 20 goals in 20 games of this tournament. It has never looked as easy to score goals as Mbappe makes it look.
1: Well, except on that PK when he got iced, right? Other than that, I mean, Obviously the goal was beautiful there in the second half and really set the tone, opened things up. Dembele ends up getting his and they put the thing away. He left a little early, just got subbed out. Now, he didn't need to be out there. They could really lock down defensively and just close that game. But he got knocked around the field quite a bit, Chris. Any concern about just him getting banged up, or you think that was more precautionary than anything else?
0: Yeah, I think, you know, the images of him on the sideline with a bag of ice on his ankle don't look amazing. It would be a concern. We'll definitely talk about it a bunch in the build-up to the semifinal, but I don't think it's of massive concern at the moment. I think France will probably feel fine going forward with Mbappe, and that is going to happen. The best players, unfortunately, are the ones who come under the most pressure and the most kicking, if we're being honest. They're going to get hit over and over again because you can only really, with brute force, try and slow down a player. You're also coming off of that crazy game they played against Paraguay, which is also another physical game, another game where both teams really got after each other. So, I mean, this French team now have a target on their backs. This is the most difficult game that anyone at this World Cup will play is facing France. And unfortunately, that does lead sometimes to physicality. But I think in the overall, he'll be fine and they'll be fine.
2: Chris Whittingham, MLS on Apple TV. You also see him on CBS Sports, joining us here, Amber Neen, on ESPN Radio. Chris, before we get to the rest of the quarterfinal action here, let's take a look at this U.S. men's national team, specifically the dialogue around Christian Pulisic. What have you made of it?
0: Yeah, I think it's been a bit odd in one way because I was at the game. I went to Seattle for the U.S. game against Belgium, and everyone was terrible. He wasn't the only bad player on the field. And he had, obviously, the calf injury happens in the first game. He was very good against Paraguay. But I think this is part of the fact that he is the one star off this team that I think most people listening to this show right now know the most. I think some people have probably gotten to know a few more of the players and know a few more of the names. But Pulisic has been the guy who has been the star wunderkind since he was 17 years old playing at Borussia Dortmund. And everyone knew who he was in 2017, was part of the team that failed to qualify for the World Cup in 2018. And I think his lack of performance is the one that's going to lead the charge because he's the one that has the most attention on him. I also think in terms of this sort of open season criticism, I think a lot of people have been biting their tongues for a long time. I've been biting their tongues when, you know, he had a bad second half of the season at Milan, and biting their tongues when he didn't play at the Gold Cup last summer. And you're supposed to be respectful and say, well, ultimately, if he comes good at the World Cup, then all was fine. And I think in the overall, you look at what was promised when he started at Borussia Dortmund, went to Chelsea, won the Champions League. He has not lived up to this reputation of being the next great or the only great American star that delivered at a high level in Europe. He's been a good player in Europe, which I think is a level above what most players have delivered, but he's not quite the first ever big time world class star that the U.S. have ever created. The U.S. have still yet to do that. And I think a lot of people are now sort of taking this opportunity to go open season. Again, as I started this answer with, I think it's a bit harsh on the basis of the fact that every single player in the U.S. team threw up on the front of their shirt in Seattle. But I think he's going to come in for the most because he's the guy who was in all the commercials and whose name we all know.
1: You know, one guy who hasn't bit his tongue, I was listening to an interview earlier today that Eric Winalda did, who, of course, played a number of years for the U.S. men's national team, and he felt that Pulisic should have been stripped of the captain's band, that it was too much to ask of him, you know, putting too much on his shoulders in terms of leadership, you know, should have just been allowed to, no pressure, just go out, play. Is the American team asking too much of Pulisic to be Captain America, to be its face?
0: I don't think so. I don't think so. I think when you're the best player on the team and you've been the best player on the team for a long time, that comes with expectations. And I don't think that Christian Pulisic completely

0: shies away from it. I mean, he says yes to all these commercials. He says yes to these Time Magazine and GQ interviews where he's trying to, you know, be portrayed as the face of American soccer. He is the face of American soccer. And if this were any other country that has high expectations for the national team, what presumably Vinicius Jr. has come under pressure for in Brazil for not taking the penalty against Norway, what any of the big stars coming off the field that didn't deliver enough for their national teams, they go home and they get criticized. That's what happens. And we also treat all of the other major sports this way. So this idea, oh, you have to be softer, you have to be kinder, it just doesn't make sense to me when you consider that he has been the best player on this team for a long time. He has built and he has played into this reputation that he is the face of American soccer. He might not like the nickname Captain America, but I think this idea that we have to expect less of him or treat him with kid gloves or say, oh, he's a good player. But for the U.S., he's the best player, and he has to go and deliver that, especially at the home World Cup. And injuries got in the way. They've gotten in the way for a large portion of his career, but I don't think this means that we should expect less of him or future stars to come.
1: Woody, let's take a look at some of these other matchups here in the quarterfinals coming up on Saturday at 9 p.m. Eastern time. Argentina, Switzerland. We all saw what took place with Argentina getting past Egypt. But Lionel Messi, was it reasonable to believe that Messi at 38 years old, I think he just turned 39, that he would go into this World Cup? Is it reasonable to believe that he would go into this World Cup and continue to wow everyone?
0: I think he has continued to defy odds throughout his career and sort of defy aging, as both he and Cristiano Ronaldo had. But I mean, Zaz, you're in Miami. You get to see him play for Inter Miami week in, week out. This is what it looks like when he plays in MLS. But I think the biggest thing that a lot of people said was, well, okay, you've left the highest stage in world football, which is Europe. He was playing at PSG. Obviously, he spent so long at Barcelona. And there was this idea that, well, if you're playing against MLS opposition every week, that you're not going to be ready or you're not used to playing at this level. He has absolutely blown the doors off of expectations. I don't think it was reasonable to suggest that even still, at 39 years old, after playing in MLS for 3 years, that he would be still the best player in the world. And he is playing like the best player in the world. And I think it goes to show, number one, that maybe we probably underrate the level of MLS because you can still perform at that level while playing in the league. And I think also he has built up to performing for Argentina. And he won MLS Cup last year, but it's all about getting ready for Argentina. He was playing 90 minutes every single week because you have to challenge yourself physically to get into that right state. He does everything right. And ultimately, the one thing that he has that will never leave him, it will only be the physicality that will ever leave him, is what goes on between the ears. He is the smartest footballer that has ever played, and I don't think it's particularly close. He sees the game. He knows where to find space, even when every team goes into a game against Argentina saying, we got to stop Messi. And yet, he knows where the space is. He knows when players switch off. He's just scanning the game and knows where the passes are, knows where the angles are to shoot. So it is absolutely insane what he has done. And the fact that he still does this, I don't think it was reasonable to expect. You expect Mbappe to do this. He's 27. This is his third World Cup. He's still in the prime of his career. This is when we start to see players fade. We saw Ronaldo deliver one goal at this tournament, or two goals, excuse me. He got the penalty against Croatia, but he delivered, you know, a performance that is befitting of a player who's 41. Messi's not doing that. He's still playing at the absolute peak of his game.
2: To that point, Chris, I'm looking at the odds, and I see France as the, you know, kind of overwhelming favorite to win this World Cup. And, of course, we talked all about France and Mbappe. And then you have Spain. Those two conceivably will go head-to-head, assuming Spain does what it's supposed to do. I look at the other side of the bracket. I don't know who's going to win between England and Norway. I think, to me, at least, that game is a bit of a toss-up. Argentina should emerge on its side. And so I feel like the path, at least for Argentina, is a little bit smoother to winning yet another World Cup. And Messi, for any doubters out there that don't want to claim him to be the GOAT, the greatest as it is anyway, it's just going to be hammered home.
0: Yeah, I mean, you look at, I guess the thing that probably does give the bookmakers some pause and, you know, people who have been watching this World Cup some pause is how much they struggled in the last two rounds with Egypt and with Cabo Verde, a lower level of opposition than they'll face against the Swiss. I tend to agree. I think the goals that we saw in those games and the performances we saw in those games, for me, are not representative of who Argentina are. I think they got caught on the break a couple times in the game against Egypt. Otherwise, I thought they were much better than them. Even when they were 2-0 down, I thought, this is a bit harsh. The refereeing decisions going their way has certainly been a major talking point, but I think Argentina, I would tend to believe that they are better in terms of the results and what they've shown in the last two games.

0: I actually think that they will be comfortable winners against the Swiss, and then you have a difficult game. I tend to agree. I think Norway and England is probably the biggest toss-up of the games that we have left. Norway have proven themselves a really good team, and England, while they got over the line against Mexico in a really tough environment, has not looked massively impressive, so I think that'll be a really interesting game. But yeah, I think Argentina will win this quarterfinal against Switzerland. I think Switzerland are probably reaching the end of the line, especially with some of the injuries that they've picked up. I think this is about their ceiling. I think Argentina will beat them. I think they'll look better than they've looked in the last two games. But I still think, though, that a lot of people are fixated on the issues that they've had in the last two games defensively, giving up four goals to lesser opposition, giving up that incredible goal, that second to Cabo Verde, where you're going the distance, you're sweating it out against these teams you should be better than. I think that's why people are maybe a little bit more scared to go forward with full confidence with Argentina. But I still think in the overall that it's a team that is going to be very difficult to knock out of the tournament because they have Messi. Even if they're trailing, you know he can pull off something magical at the end of a game.
1: Chris Whittingham, MLS on Apple TV, CBS Sports as well. Witty, excellent job. Thanks for joining us tonight.
0: Yeah, thanks, guys. Appreciate it.
1: Coming up next, Adam has spent a lot of time in Boston. Brian Windhorst had some things to say about Jaylen Brown. Is Adam buying it? That's next. Amber and Ian on ESPN Radio.
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0: 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I'm Jonathan Zaslow alongside Adam Kaufman. Adam certainly knows his way around Boston. And Jaylen Brown, he's a member of the Philadelphia 76ers now. At the beginning of the week, Brad Stevens, he met with the media, gave his explanation for the trade ownership. They also spoke about how this is not related to finances. Well, here's Brian Windhorst, senior NBA writer here at ESPN. He was on First Take, and he believes that the Celtics, a big reason why they moved him now, they didn't want to wait until he'd have been untradeable.
1: The Celtics believed that Jaylen Brown was going to be seeking a contract extension this summer. And if they gave him that extension, then not only did they think they were not getting $57 million in value out of him, but then he would have become untradeable. And so they believed that getting Paul George, who sometime this season or maybe next summer, plus the two draft assets, is a better value than having Jaylen Brown. And I know that that is a tough thing to sell. And it wasn't something that you had to do in the NBA 3-4 years ago before these aprons. And the 76ers are not going that way. The 76ers have three players in Jaylen Brown, Joel Embiid, and Tyrese Maxey who make 95% of the cap. That is the thinking that the Celtics are running away from. They're running the other direction.
0: So, Adam Kaufman, are we buying it?
2: This is a nightmare situation for Philadelphia, and I realize it is one the Sixers have chosen to jump in to, into the deep end with 2 feet in having a big four and maybe, even though I don't buy it, LeBron James to round out that starting lineup and bring you championship veteran experience and a guy who obviously can still ball. But they are heading toward a fiscal disaster that the Celtics have already avoided, the Knicks are working on avoiding, the Thunder are in the process of avoiding. Teams across the board are running from those aprons, as Brian mentioned. And so Philadelphia has a very short window here to try and win a championship. And I still just don't like the makeup of that club to be able to do so. To the point about how that contract would have aged for Boston, I think he's absolutely right. You know, at one point in time, because the Celtics kind of had to do so, Jaylen Brown briefly became the highest paid player in the NBA, which as he goes around doing interview to interview and alludes to disrespect from the Celtics organization, I think he's kind of forgotten about a lot of the things that went well and how he was treated over the last decade, never mind the fact that he was shopped around specifically to teams that he was interested in going to and potentially signing what is to be a massive multi-year $70 million a year extension that is only a few years away, obviously. And obviously the Sixers are a team that is at least theoretically open to that, whereas the Celtics were not. They looked at, do we want to have two players, the Jays, he and Jason Tatum, each making 35% of the cap, devoting supermax contracts to a pair of players, 70% of the cap at very high usage for a club that, yes, won a championship a few years back, but is now coming off of back-to-back premature, ugly playoff losses, has this duo and whatever pieces you put around it plateaued. Brad Stevens and company felt that it had and looked at it and said, if we don't get off of this contract now, and he's going to be extension eligible later on this month, if he is inclined to believe he is getting this thing and we don't want to give it to him and he becomes a bit of a problem potentially internally because of that, we got to move them and we got to take whatever value that we can. And the value, don't be confused, is not in Paul George. Maybe he can give you a good season and then he's a large expiring contract that you can offload either this time next year or halfway through the following year before the trade deadline. But he is not a part of the Celtics' plans. And they don't, I don't think, believe that this is a championship roster as it exists right now. They're banking on those first round picks in 2028 and 2031, maybe just maybe in this new lottery system, even though in 31, we don't even know what that'll look like because it's what they've just introduced.

0: is supposed to sunset in 2029. Those could theoretically be top five picks, and that will help toward your rebuild, maybe getting you another championship with Jason Tatum, which obviously you are right thick in the middle of his prime years right now. But they decided, and I don't think this was wrong. I didn't like the return any more than anybody else did. But this part I don't think was wrong. Jaylen Brown is not the player that he is paid to be. He is paid like a top five-ish player in the NBA, and he is, to his credit, coming off a top 10 or better, top six, top seven season in the NBA. But in your typical year, he's a top 20, 25 player in the NBA, and you can't justify the contract that he's getting. And so that deal, as time went on, was going to become more and more difficult to offload. There's no doubt about it.
1: So Jaylen Brown was, you know, on one of those streaming sites today with iShowSpeed. And Jaylen Brown was quoted as saying, "It's a crazy business, bro. Don't become a basketball player. There's no loyalty. There's no love. They packed me up. I'm out of here." This is where guys like Jaylen Brown, and this happens all the time in the NBA, this is where guys like Jaylen Brown are extremely hypocritical. Because when it comes to the contracts and free agency, when a player leaves via free agency, you know, it's the player, what does he say? That's business. It's not personal. This is business. And when
0: he feels slighted.
1: Well, and when the team makes a business decision, which is what they did here, all right, because if Jaylen Brown would have been willing to take what the team believes was his actual value, like, it's not Jaylen Brown's, it's not his birthright to make a max contract in the NBA. If he would have accepted what the Celtics believe was his actual value, the Celtics may have been inclined to give him that contract. Why didn't the Celtics say to Jaylen Brown, "What's going on? There's no loyalty here. We gave you $300 million, but we believe this is what you're worth. Everything we've done for you, no loyalty." But when the team then moves off of Jaylen Brown, then it's personal. It's not business anymore, because this was business for the Celtics, but now it's personal because the player didn't get what he wanted. Coming up next, teams are finding different ways to pitch LeBron. Shams is going to tell you what. That's next on ESPN Radio.
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5: I'm Christine Lisi. Kylian Mbappe downplaying concerns over what he described as a knock on his ankle during France's 2-0 quarterfinals win over Morocco at the World Cup. He had a goal and an assist in that victory. Mbappe received treatment before being substituted in the 77th minute. He says he's good. A source told ESPN there are no concerns with the ankle. France will play either Spain or Belgium in the semifinals this weekend. Baseball, Jesus Luzardo, 2 hits, 11 strikeouts, 2 walks. Phillies leading the Reds 1-0 bottom eight on a Justin Crawford RBI single. Tigers going for a 5th consecutive win with a 4-1 lead on the A's bottom of the 8th inning. Griffin Conine 3-for-4 with a solo home run. He and the Marlins leading the Mariners 7-2 in the top of the 8th inning. Brewers 6, Cardinals 1, top 5. Jake Bowers has a 3-run homer. Rangers leading the Angels 2-1 top of the 3rd. Brandon Nimmo with a solo home run. Jake Berger has an RBI single. Ben Rice hit a pair of home runs. He drove in 5 this afternoon. Yankees beat the Rays 12-4 to split a 4-game series. New York improved to 15-19 without Aaron Judge. He'll have new imaging done on his injured right rib next week. The Yankees are back of AL East leading Tampa Bay. Mike Yastrzemski belted a grand slam. Braves took care of the Pirates 10-5. Mets topped the Royals 7-3. Only the 3rd series win since June 1st for New York. Guardians 5, Twins 2. Gavin Williams picked up his 10th win of the season. That's tied for the American League lead. Red Sox edged the White Sox 2-1. Chicago set to welcome back slugger Munetaka Murakami tomorrow against the A's. He has been out since late May because of a strained hamstring.
6: Hey, it's Evan Cohen. Coming up Friday, LeBron watch continues. Are we getting any closer to finding out where he is going to go? And is he going to make the right decision for his legacy? It's on Sportsman, like 6 a.m. Eastern, right here on ESPN Radio, ESPN2, and ESPNU.

0: 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So we're all still waiting on LeBron, all right? But teams are finding a way to reach him. And the reason I say it like that, Adam, is because they've made it clear, you know, LeBron's camp, Rich Paul. I don't know if you know, he's got a podcast, all right? He's got a podcast called Game Over. And they've made it clear that LeBron is not taking meetings this time around. It's been very different. Like, each time LeBron has been a free agent, the whole process has been very different. The first time that he was a free agent, where he eventually landed in Miami, teams, they pitched
1: almost
0: him.
1: 16 years ago to the day, by the way.
0: Yeah, yesterday. Was when he made the decision, which, man, I mean, can you imagine if he then announced again yesterday that he was coming to Miami 16 years to the day, does it again? what a day that would have been. So that day, 16 years ago, he announced he did the decision. He announced he was going to Miami, but all the teams were flying to him, pitching him, meetings, that whole deal. Then in 2014, when he left the Heat, there was none of that. It was just, there was an article that came out, a story with him on the cover of Sports Illustrated. I think it was Lee Jenkins that did the piece. So Lee Jenkins was the only one who knew before he told the Cavaliers, and that's how he announced where he was going. And then in 2018, we all knew throughout the whole season he's going to leave and he's going to go to the Lakers. And it just came across like on the crawl on ESPN, LeBron James is signing with the Los Angeles Lakers. And now this time, it's also different where he's not even taking meetings. It's just his agent. His agent, Rich Paul, is now receiving voice notes from teams trying to give their pitch to LeBron, hoping

0: hoping, right, that Rich Paul doesn't hit delete on that voice note, that he plays it for LeBron. Here's Shams Charania today on NBA Today.
1: Some of the leading suitors for LeBron James, whether that's a Golden State, Cleveland, Miami, Minnesota, Philadelphia, some of them have been able to send a voice note to LeBron James via Rich Paul. So whether it's an owner, a president, or a general manager, being able to record a voice note, I'm told, send it to Rich Paul, and that makes its way to LeBron James. This is just a part of LeBron James' process of studying as he makes the decision. And it's unclear whether Cleveland or Miami have been among the teams that have sent a voice note to LeBron via Rich Paul. Again, they kind of don't need to. They already had him in their buildings in the recent past.
0: See, Adam, this is why I thought it was silly, where it's like brilliant from Bob Myers to appear on Rich Paul's podcast, Game Over podcast, because they're not taking any meetings. LeBron's not meeting anyone. So if Bob Myers is a guest on Rich Paul's podcast, that's his way. He could actually pitch LeBron. All right. Or you could just call up his agent, you know, and say what you want. And then the message is going to get to LeBron.
2: Yeah, it's a funny era of free agency, obviously, that we live in, where everybody is involved in the media in some form or another, especially when you are a personality, as Rich Paul is. I think the technological element with the voice messages, the voice notes, is just hilarious. I mean, it's a wild time that we are living in. Ultimately, I don't know. I mean, LeBron has been around for 35 years or whatever it's been. Does he need to be pitched at this point? I'm sure he wants to be pampered and he wants to be wooed and all that. But don't you think at least he's as familiar with the NBA and the rosters and the teams and the front offices as anybody out there right now? I have to believe LeBron, who isn't looking for max money or anything like that. He doesn't need it. He'll take whatever he wants to take for whatever the right situation is in what presumes to be, even though I'm sure he could go for a couple more years if he wants to, but probably a farewell tour. We've already heard the rumblings that a documentary crew might be following him around all throughout the season to make a movie out of his last year, as if anyone thought LeBron was going to go away quietly. This guy's already got a sense of where he wants to go, if he hasn't already made up his mind anyway.
0: Definitely, so just let it play out. Like, there's no way, right, Adam? There's no way that right now, like if LeBron was in front of you and you gave him that truth serum, there's no way he doesn't tell you that he knows exactly where he's going, right?
2: I think he believes he knows. Now, obviously, the money does have to work, or he has to accept a certain thing, or whatever it is that the team on the other side has to definitely want him. I don't think it's a foregone conclusion that every team wants all that comes with LeBron James. It's not like everything went extraordinarily well the last couple of years with the Lakers, and you are getting some of that baggage. But, man, I think he's going to the East. I'll put it that way. And I know people talk about Miami, like you said. They talk about Philadelphia. They talk about, well, they would have talked about New York if the Knicks weren't coming off a championship. That probably would have been signed, sealed, delivered, and done already at this point. I don't really buy, you know, Cleveland, you know, put a big bow on the whole thing and have that swan song send off, you know, where it all began and where he won a title once already. And obviously that is a team that could use a piece like LeBron. The West is too difficult to climb through. I know you got to deal with the West in the East if you're fortunate enough to get to the NBA Finals, but the West is a gauntlet to try and climb through when you've got Oklahoma City and you've got San Antonio and Denver still. Like, Golden State's not beating any of those teams in a playoff series, especially with a, you know, what would the collective age of that team be on average? So I don't see it. I think it's the East, and he'll drag this out as long as he wants to drag it out. Teams are making all the crucial decisions they need to make. Nobody is waiting on a LeBron James domino to fill out the rest of their roster.
0: The only type of pitch that I think a team needs to make to LeBron, all right, well, you know, you give your initial call to Rich Paul and you're like, you know, you let them know you're interested. You would like to sign LeBron. Okay, fine. You got your handful of teams. The only actual pitch, because LeBron, like you said, he knows the personnel on these teams. He knows how good the team's going to be. He understands all of those dynamics. The only actual pitch that I think a team needs to make, LeBron said, or Rich Paul relayed the message, that

0: LeBron is willing to pay for the minimum. I think the only pitch that a team needs to make is calling Rich Paul. Maybe it's a voicemail. Maybe it's voice to text. All right. How are you going to do it? I don't care. But the only kind of pitch that needs to be made is if you're explaining away that you're going to give him more than the minimum. It's like, hey, obviously, you know, all these teams can sign him for the minimum, but this is our plan to give you X amount of dollars. We actually have a plan where we could pay you a good chunk of money. We're going to do this. We're going to do this. We're going to do this. That's the only type of pitch I believe these teams who have already let it be known. What's the other?
1: There's one other. The other is we got two roster spots available. We'll trade for Bronny.
0: Yeah, okay. Mm-hmm.
1: Yeah. Now, I don't even know if Bronny wants that. Bronny, I'm sure, loved playing with his dad, and he can say that, and we may never see something like that again. And in the NBA, we had never seen it before. He may be cool to be out of dad's shadow now
0: and just
1: be on the Lakers by himself.
0: I think you're 100% right. Like, he's been on his professional career has been with his dad, with his father, every single day. I know in my career, I don't want to be with my dad every single day. And especially if you're in a place like you're a professional athlete and you're traveling the country and you get to do fun stuff. Heck, Bronny, I'm not sure his exact age, but he's probably coming up on 21 years old. And we all know 21 years old, all right, we're of the legal age now. You're traveling around the country.
1: Wasn't he having a kid?
0: Yeah, I think so, but that doesn't mean he has to be.
1: I think he's having a kid.
0: You can go around the country. You're doing fun stuff. I don't want my dad around all the time. Like,
1: it seems to work for the Golics.
0: They're not around all the time. They're like 3 hours a day they're together. They're not together all the time. Bronny and LeBron are together all the time. I think you're 100% right. I think there's a very real scenario where Bronny's like, oh, you know what? How about I just want to be an NBA player? I'm going to hang out with the guys on the team without my daddy around, you know? I think that's a very real thing. But how do you tell your father that? Like, if LeBron then says to Bronny, he's like, hey, and you're going to come with me, all right? I got the team. They're going to trade for you. It's all good. Like, if you're Bronny, you say, I don't know, Pops, like, I think I'm good over here, right?
1: Well, unless it's Cleveland, right? Well, you'd be closer to your grandparents. You go hang out with them. Family.
0: I mean, most of his life, though, most of Bronny's life has not been living in Cleveland, right?
1: No.
0: I mean, 4 years in Miami, 8 years Los Angeles between USC and, you know, living in L.A., playing for the Lakers. That right there is 12 years. That's more than half his life. More than half. Living in Cleveland's only been a small portion of Bronny's life, right?
1: He's got roots. He's got roots in L.A. Who wants to leave that? It's L.A. You want to go to Cleveland? You live in L.A.?
0: Yeah.
1: The best thing LeBron could have done for him and did on the way out the door was wait to inform the Lakers that he was leaving until after Bronny's $2-plus million contract was guaranteed for next year.
0: That's a clutch dad move right there.
1: Clutched at W dad.
0: But again, like I think the only pitch that these teams that have already let it be known that they want LeBron, I think the only pitch you need to make is how much money you're going to pay him. That's it. I think that's the only, if you have found a way, if you've crunched the numbers, like, I know you said you're willing to pay for the minimum, but we want to pay you more. And this is what we could pay you. He's Adam Kaufman. I'm Jonathan Zaslow. Coming up next, the final word on a U.S. star who has taken a beating for his World Cup performance. Is the heat he's taken fair or unfair? That's next. Amber and Ian on ESPN Radio.
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1: Plays it inside. USA scores!
0: This is Kicking Balls.
1: Would you believe this?
0: With Amber and Ian.
1: Oh!

0: That's right. I'm Jonathan Zaslow. I'm in for Amber Wilson tonight. He's Adam Kaufman. He's in for Ian Fitzsimmons. We're playing the roles.
1: It's important to have the distinction.
0: We are presented by Progressive Insurance. So, Christian Pulisic, after the U.S. loses 4-1 in embarrassing fashion to Belgium. What a tough watch that was. I mean, the whole game, we're sitting on our hands and watching nothing. And it was extra frustrating in the second half because the U.S. had the ball the whole second half. And just, they couldn't generate any shots. No chances. Two shots, which both were on goal. Two shots the entire game, one in each half. It was a brutal, brutal watch. And the majority of the blame, now, you know, it's probably not fair that the majority of the blame feels like it's being placed on Christian Pulisic because no one played well. I mean, I thought Flo Balogun was pretty good. He had a couple good chances. He especially had that one great chance late in the game when it was still 3-1. You know, as the striker, you got to have somebody get you a service. You got to get you the ball. You can't do it on your own. I thought Balogun was fine, but for the most part, everyone was terrible. And Christian Pulisic was terrible. And he leaves the game in the second half. He asks out, and we knew this was coming, right, Adam, where we're going to get the report that he has sustained a bone bruise. We're going to get the injury report. He has sustained a bone bruise and microfracture in his lower leg, and he's going to be sidelined several weeks. And I hated seeing this because this, you know, it feels like it's damage control, right? Coming from his side where, hey, you know, loosen up a little bit on the criticism. He was playing hurt. No one's criticizing. Well, maybe some people are criticizing him leaving the game, but the main criticism has been when he played in this

0: World Cup, it was a non-factor. And he was especially, not only was he a non-factor, he was poor in the game against Belgium. That's before he suffered the injury, all right? So now that you get the information that he then suffered a bone bruise and microfracture in his lower leg, it's not even like when, you know, after the Stanley Cup and you get the inevitable injury, you know, information where so-and-so played with a collapsed lung the whole time, you know, and so-and-so, his leg was falling off and he still played. And no one complains during the Stanley Cup because they're warriors. They really are. And but then it's like, all right, he's having surgery.
1: Dudes are out there with torn MCLs. They're still skating.
0: Yeah, they're having, I mean, I remember the story down here, of course, with the Florida Panthers where Matthew Tkachuk, Brady Tkachuk, newest member of the Florida Panthers, but back then, sure. Brady

0: playing with it. Yeah. He couldn't dress himself. And we learned, of course, you know, after the series, and he had to have surgery. But that's the point, right? He had to have surgery, and he's out for months. I don't need to hear, Adam, about Christian Pulisic sustaining a bone bruise, and he's going to miss a few weeks. Give me a break.
1: Well, again, there was that in the inevitable exit earlier. Even before the tournament began, just a couple of days prior in training, we find out that he had a calf injury, which clearly hampered him. He missed significant time throughout this tournament. We talked about it earlier, only played one full game, and that was against Bosnia there at the beginning of knockout play in the group stage. He was barely out there, missed one full game, played about half of one, about half of another. Yep. So he was missing quite a bit. I'm not going to go crazy about the reporting of the injuries after the fact, because that's just the way it works. I don't really feel like that's excuse making. I feel like it's sort of due diligence. You know, here's the reality of the situation. Clearly, he didn't just come off the field to come off the field. They're getting embarrassed. They're down by a ton. So let's just save face or something like that. No, I mean, of course, there's a reason behind it. It's just, unfortunately, to your point, it's not just this tournament. It's every step of the way. It's missing the Gold Cup, as, you know, we got into. You know, at various stages of this tournament, you keep expecting more and looking for more, and it's not there for one reason or another. And this will be revisited, whether Christian Pulisic should continue to be the face of U.S. soccer. Should he continue to be the captain for the U.S. men's national team? But, you know, I think there is also an element of, if we're going to do the comparison, the sport-by-sport thing, and look at them next to hockey players or even football players, I mean, heck, to a degree, basketball, baseball, I mean, soccer players, and I'm not going to say to a man, but the overall reputation for players in this sport, they're soft, and it's the flopping, and it's the diving, and it's, you know, writhing around on the ground, killing clock that you have to make up later in stoppage time. And it goes all the way down to the college level and the youth, the high school level, the youth level. It's something that is just ingrained in this sport. That's not to say that none of them are tough. I wouldn't say that for a second. I mean, Mbappe was getting drilled all over the field today for France. And yeah, he came off a little early, but they were up 2-0. The game was sealed. If it hadn't been, he would have stayed out there. I just think that it's part of it is the ingrained culture of the sport, unfortunately, to where you just can't expect from Pulisic what you can expect from Tkachuk. You know what I mean? It's just different.
0: Max Bredos, MLS on Apple TV. He was on with us last night, Amber and Ian, on ESPN Radio, and we asked him about that Captain America moniker.
2: Over these three World Cups, the two World Cups, we've seen him injury riddled, which is nothing that we can, you know, really hold against him, but it's just the reality of his career. We put too much hope on his shoulders, and I don't think he was ready to carry it, which is fine. This whole Captain America business, he was never Captain America. I think we have to have a realization about who he actually is. He's a good player, but he was never going to be the guy, and that's the way it is. I don't know who is the guy. If it isn't Christian Pulisic, we just don't have that guy. So I think we put so much on him, and he's in every other commercial, and he's making the most money, and he's the most successful American player we've had when you look at his club career. So yeah, we could do it. So it's deserved, but it's unfortunately he wasn't that guy.
0: I feel like you don't
1: see
0: it.
1: The guy everyone talked about was Balogun. That was the guy. That was the one we all obsessed over, not just because of the penalty and having the red card,
0: right,
1: you know, rescinded or going on probation, if you will, but him, you know, will he, won't he, in terms of playing. He was the one that was out there scoring for them virtually every match. He was the one that had the most quality chances, the one that was regularly putting shots on net, the one that you could depend on. We never for a moment within that tournament, and some of the games weren't close and you didn't really have this feeling, but there was just never a moment, it's Pulisic's time. Pulisic is going to be the guy. He's going to show up. He's going to carry you. He was never even hardly around the net after that last game against Turkey.
0: I mean, we went into the game before we knew that Balogun was going to be allowed to play. My main concern when we're talking to the soccer and World Cup analysts was, is it a fair expectation to put on Chris?

0: Christian Pulisic that he needs to go out and be a star against Belgium and win the U.S. a World Cup match. Without Balogun, he needs to be that guy. And to a man, everyone that I asked that to said, yes, that is a completely fair thing to ask of him, that even minus Balogun, which they didn't end up being minus him, but even minus Balogun, this is a spot that Christian Pulisic needs to put the United States on his shoulders and earn a World Cup quarterfinal appearance. And we got the opposite of that. Coming up next, top five NFL coaches on the hot seat. Adam's got his list next on ESPN Radio.
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2: I'm Christine Lisi. Kylian Mbappe insisting the ankle injury he sustained during France's 2-0 World Cup quarterfinals victory over Morocco is a minor one. He's downplaying all concerns, said it was just a knock on his ankle, and he's all good. He received treatment on the field before being substituted in the 77th minute. Mbappe walked off the field, didn't appear to be in extreme pain. Up next for France, a semifinals match between Spain or Belgium. Baseball, Jesus Luzardo, 2 hits, 11 strikeouts in 7 scoreless innings. Phillies beat the Reds 1-0. Justin Crawford's RBI single in the 8th accounted for that game's only run. Tigers top the A's 4-1, their 5th straight win and 8th in the last 9 games. Yankees got a pair of home runs, 5 RBI from Ben Rice in a 12-4 rout of the Rays as the team split a 4-game series. Tampa Bay's up 4 on New York in the AL East. Jim Jarvis 3-for-5 with a 2-run homer, his first career home run. Braves doubled up the Pirates 10-5. Gavin Williams, 7 strong innings. He picked up his AL lead tying 10th win of the season. Guardians 5, Twins 2. Jeremiah Jackson, 2-run double in the bottom of the 8th. Just the 3rd hit of the game for the Orioles, but it was the difference in their 3-2 victory over the Cubs. Mets scored 5 in the 5th. They topped the Royals 7-3. Red Sox edged the White Sox 2-1. Chicago, which had just 2 runs, 15 hits in the 3-game set versus Boston, expected to welcome back slugger Munetaka Murakami tomorrow versus the A's. He's been out since late May with a strain hamstring. Marlins leading the Mariners 8-4 in the top of the 9th. Otto Lopez has 2 hits. Brewers up 6-1 on the Cardinals, bottom 6. Jake Bauer's 2-for-2 with a 3-run homer. Rangers leading the Angels 5-1, top of the 5th. LA's Mike Trout 0-for-2.
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12: 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I'm Jonathan Zaslow. He's Adam Kaufman. Amber and Ian on ESPN Radio is presented by Progressive Insurance. 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
4: Number 5.
13: All right, Zaz. We heard from you earlier. We will start. 5. We'll get increasingly worse, I guess, in terms of the quality of coach. You had him at 4. I'll keep him here. Matt LaFleur of Green Bay. Of course, a multi-year contract extension, which is why some people say, he's going to be fine. He doesn't have to worry about losing his job. I would say the organization there in Green Bay is a little tired of falling short. There's a new team president, Ed Policy. Phenomenal regular season, time after time out of LaFleur. 76-40-1 with him at the helm. We always love to celebrate his regular season successes. And he does get to the playoffs. 6 appearances in 7 years, but only 1 playoff win. That's the thing, Zaz. 1 playoff win since 2021. 3-6 in the postseason overall. So honestly, this isn't so much about regular season regression. I'm not even sure a trip back to the playoffs is enough for LaFleur to keep his job if they are one and done.
4: Number four.
13: Shane Steichen. You didn't have this guy on your list. 8-2 last year for Indianapolis. Daniel Jones is playing like an MVP. They're looking like they're going to be the top seed in the AFC. And then injuries and just general implosion. 8-9 they finished. They lost 7 straight to close out the year. Missed the playoffs altogether after starting 8-2. Now Jones re-signs, but he's coming off the injury. Alec Pierce is back. They're basically running the team back without Michael Pittman. Of course, they have Jonathan Taylor. He's exceptional. New owner Carly Ursay Gordon kept Steichen, kept GM Chris Ballard in place. But there's an urgency after

0: 5-year postseason drought, and Steichen heading into his fourth year. You know, they've given him enough rope to where maybe, just maybe, it'll be time for a change if in that division too they wind up missing out.
1: Number three.
0: Same number three as you. Todd Bowles, Tampa Bay, 35-33 across his 4 years in a terrible division, which is why they have gone to the playoffs 3 times in 4 years. But last year, limped to the finish. Losses in 7 of the last 9. Otherwise, largely mediocre. Just hasn't been great. And, you know, for the amount that I see Tom Brady pop up on my social media feeds with everything that he is doing lately, I don't need to remind people that it wasn't that long ago that Tampa Bay won a Super Bowl. And the Glazer family, after getting a taste, they want another. I think there's a level of impatience there. They are expecting more with some of the talent that they've got around Baker Mayfield, who is a good quality quarterback and should be doing just a bit more. And so Todd Bowles, he could be on the outs.
1: Number two.
0: Aaron Glenn, your top spot, my number two. He should have been one and done. Last year was a disaster. It was 3-14. He got a little bit of reprieve from Woody Johnson because it was like, you know, I'll tell you what, you can keep your job. We're just going to fire your staff. So you got to replace everybody around you. I still don't think that there is any reason to believe that that purge was enough to save him. I'm not sure he even makes it through the first half of this year if they got off to an over start through, let's say, 4 or 5 games. And how good can you feel if you're the Jets in a top-heavy division that features the Bills, the Patriots? It's you and the Dolphins, who maybe you'll beat up on each other a little bit, but you should generally get swept by those other two teams, which is a quick 4 losses for you over the course of the year. And you got Geno Smith at the helm after he really couldn't have been worse for Vegas last year. So Aaron Glenn, I mean, there's no way he goes beyond year two. I don't see how he gets through year two. But that brings us to
1: number one,
0: which was your number two, my top choice. I think the list has to start here, and that is Zach Taylor. Immense expectations annually in Cincinnati, and he's had a little bit of a break, in part because, as you noted, the Bengals are cheap, and also you can't blame him for the fact that Joe Burrow can't seem to stay on the field. But with a healthy Burrow, which he hopes to be, and I think we all hope he's going to be, he's a lot of fun to watch out there with Ja'Marr Chase and T. Higgins and Chase Brown and all those offensive weapons. This is a team that is capable, when right, of winning the AFC North. It's a high-powered, electric offense. The thing is, you don't know if Burrow's going to stay healthy, and you don't know to what degree Burrow loses his patience. They've been to a Super Bowl they lost, and everything has seemingly fallen apart since then. And if Burrow maybe changes his mind a little bit on Zach Taylor, you know, Burrow's still a Taylor guy, but that could change. And if it does, that could dictate change there in Cincy.
2: Recap the list from 5-1 again.
0: LaFleur, Matt LaFleur, not to be confused with his new coaching brother now. Matt LaFleur in Green Bay, Shane Steichen in Indianapolis, Todd Bowles, Tampa Bay, Aaron Glenn, New York Jets, Zach Taylor, Cincinnati. Five coaches on the hot seat.
2: So our lists, you know, save for a little bit of maneuvering, are the same 5 coaches except for one. I had Correct. Mike Vrabel at number five, and you know, you hear like, is Zazzle, are you stupid? Well, if you said that, we could be talking about anything. But my rationale there is, what if more information comes out that continues to make Vrabel look bad in this scandal that he's involved in? All right, so I that's why I included him in the list.
0: He went to the Kelce Swift wedding. He's good.
2: Well, and he missed day 3 of the draft for counseling, all right? So it's all good.
0: He needs day 3.
2: Yeah, he's all right.
0: You could get drafted day 3. That's nothing.
2: He went to that emergency counseling, all right? You got to do it.
0: Emergency counseling?
2: It's drive-through counseling, all right? It's like placing an order at Wendy's. It's drive-through. And so you took Vrabel out, and you added Shane Steichen, all right? Otherwise, our lists are very similar. And, yeah, like, I thought about Steichen, but I also believe that, like, I think the Colts are going to have a nice season, all right? So, and I really do feel like Vrabel had to be in my top five there. But otherwise, you know, I have Aaron Glenn number one and Zach Taylor number two. You had Zach Taylor number one and Aaron Glenn number two. I do wonder what other people throughout the day, what

0: their host lists look like when it came to 1 and 2. Because I think Zach Taylor and Aaron Glenn, it's probably pretty universal that those guys would be in the top two, wouldn't you think?
1: I would think so. And I think probably most people would do what you did, which is have Aaron Glenn at the top, because honestly, it's just so obvious. Like, he should have lost his job last offseason. How does he possibly keep it now? At least there's hope that Zach Taylor can have a good season. Cincinnati can be healthy and have a good season. I don't think anybody believes the Jets are even potentially going to have a decent enough year to save Aaron Glenn, who, again, how often do coaches lose their job after 1 year in the NFL? That does not generally happen. Taylor's had a long runway here. So I think those two are the very logical 1-2 in whatever order you want to put them in.
0: 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He's Adam Kaufman. I'm Jonathan Zaslow. Coming up next here, one owner continues to get the negative headlines, and he did something that I think is so disrespectful. That's next. Amber and Ian on ESPN Radio.
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0: Amber and Ian on a Thursday night here on ESPN Radio. 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I'm Jonathan Zaslow. He's Adam Kaufman. Your girl Amber Wilson will be back tomorrow night. 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an official NFL draft pick at the 27 NFL Draft in Washington, D.C., two passes to the sold-out Star Wars Celebration honoring the 50th anniversary of Star Wars A New Hope, and VIP access to ESPN shows 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So earlier in the show tonight, we asked you how many times is too many times to go see your favorite band or music act in concert. Scott's been waiting patiently in New York. Scott, you're up on Amber and Ian on ESPN Radio. Hello, Scott.
1: What's up, guys? How you doing?
0: Good.
2: What's going on?
1: So I got to agree with you, man, especially, you know, I've seen multiple bands multiple times. Primus, Tool, Paul Simon. The one I've seen the most, like probably you, is Pearl Jam. I'm a huge Pearl Jam fan. And actually, last time I saw me and my son got to meet Eddie Vedder, which was pretty cool.
0: Wow, but, how did that happen?
1: We just hung around long enough, and he came out to catch his ride and said hi to the fans. And I said, hey, Eddie, it's my son's birthday. And he handed him a couple pics and let us get a selfie. It's a cool experience.
0: That is awesome. That is terrific. Thanks for the call, Scott. It's always funny, man, when you hear people. I've seen Pearl Jam 30 times, and on Sportsmanlike this morning, Pat Costello, in his daily segment, I'm over it. He's over me going to 30 Pearl Jam shows, apparently. And it's always funny when you have, like, the non-concert goers, you know, or the non-music enthusiasts who they don't understand going to see a concert multiple times. They don't understand going to see a band multiple times. And I guess, I don't know, the best way for me to explain it, Adam, is the way that I tried to explain it earlier. If there's something you love, wouldn't you want to do it as much as possible?
2: Yeah, I can get it. I mean, I can't relate to seeing a band 30 times, but there are a couple that I've seen a handful of times. And if you just enjoy the music and you like the setting, you like the environment, you know, there's nothing that, like, truly, when it's a band that you love and it's the music that you love, and I know you would share in this, it is truly, like, it's goosebump-inducing when the artist lays out and lets the crowd in unison sing the song. And, like, truly, that is just such an incredible feeling. There are a couple of times, this goes back a couple of decades at this point, Linkin Park. Now, R.I.P. Chester, obviously, and I know the band is back touring again and has a new lead singer. But, you know, back in the day, the original iteration of Linkin Park, one of those bands that I saw a handful of times and down in the pit once and, you know, all over. I sat all over in seeing this group and loved the music, and it was just... it was awesome. And so many social clips probably of in the end, most popularly, of people laying out and or the band laying out and everybody singing along to the chorus to that song. And it's crazy. And so anyway, this goes back to, you know, technology was still great, but not where it is now. They would sell digital downloads of the show that you just saw at each show. And I don't know if that's a thing that bands still do frequently or not.

0: not, but I saw Linkin Park. Yeah, I saw Linkin Park not long ago, and I don't think they still do, or at least they didn't that night. But back in the day, they did. And I would get, you know, I'd get the digital download, burn it onto a CD, listen to it in my car, and just get to relive what I just saw. And it was just as amazing every single time. And so anyway, I think anyone out there who is a concert goer has an experience like that that they can relate to of whatever the band. So I get it. Now, I can't really imagine the 30 times thing. Good on you. But hey, everyone needs a hobby, man. For some, it's golf. For others, it's, I don't know, collecting things. You are collecting memories of Pearl Jam concerts.
1: My wife, we do this game every time. Every year when Pearl Jam tours, it's, okay, this is the last time, right? This is the last time. And I'm like,
0: you don't believe
1: nope.
0: that.
1: She says that to me. I'm not saying that to her.
0: Oh, okay.
1: She says that to me.
0: Right.
1: And I go, no, it's not. I don't know what gave you that indication, but it's definitely not the last time. And every time, it's this the last time, though. This is the last time. I'm like, it really isn't. You keep saying that. It's never going to be. You know when it's the last time? When the band tells me it's the last time. I'm not going to say it's the last time. They're going to say it's the last time. And I know it's not this time. So,
0: have you ever seen a Pearl Jam cover band?
1: It's funny you say
0: that. Is there such a thing? I imagine there is.
1: Oh, yeah. There's a handful of them that I actually know by name, like that are, you know, at least, you know, somewhat popular. There is one that is coming down here. I think it's next month in Fort Lauderdale, and I think I'm going to go, actually. I've never seen one. It's next month. I believe I'm going to go. I think it'd be a lot of fun. So
0: I'd love to know. It's not the thing, but I'd love to know how it compares.
1: I'll bet it's really cool. So, I don't know if you saw this, Adam. The Carolina Hurricanes, I hate them. The Carolina Hurricanes, they won the Stanley Cup this year. I mean, there should be an asterisk on it, because if the Panthers didn't make the playoffs and you didn't have to play them, did you really take the cup from them? So, we'll find out next year. But the Carolina Hurricanes, they won the Stanley Cup, and the names have, like, they're going to start now passing around the cup to all the players where they get their day with the cup, because the names have now been engraved, all right? They have put the names on the Stanley Cup, and you could see the photo. It was tweeted out probably by the Carolina Hurricanes Twitter page, and routinely, the very top line on the Stanley Cup will be ownership. The owner will have his name up there first. And the owner is Tom Dundon, who is also now the owner of the Portland Trailblazers. And he has a reputation of being just an incredible cheapskate. And
0: he's Santiago Splitter.
1: Yeah, just an incredible cheapskate. And so Tom Dundon's name is on the top line first on the Stanley Cup, which makes sense. That's just the way it is. And right after him is his wife's name. Okay, fine. And after the two of them are five children's names. All five of the Dundon kids are on the top two lines of the Stanley Cup. And why is this important? Well, because there's only a certain amount of names that you can't just give the engraver, here, 200 staffers. We want them all on the Stanley Cup. No, that's not the way it works. There's a certain number of names, and not everyone gets their name on. Like, hopefully everyone who skated for you gets on, but usually not. And only a certain number of staffers are going to get their name on, because there's only a certain number that you're allowed. And
0: 55 is that number, by the way.
1: Okay. And all five children, seven total family members, the top two lines. To me, Adam, that's gross. Like, this Stanley Cup, it's the greatest trophy in all of sports. There's an unbelievable amount of prestige and honor and blood, sweat, and tears that come with winning that trophy. And to have seven family members, five of which are children, on the taking up the top two lines, to me, that's a disgrace. And I'll tell you, there are Carolina Hurricane fans who are mad about this, all right? And they should be. And before anyone says to me, Zaslow, you're a huge phony, because the Florida Panthers, you know, Vinny Viola, he's got his three kids' name on the Stanley Cup engraved each time. That's correct. They work for the team, all right? The three of them are alternate governors. They literally work for the team. So I don't want to hear about that, all right? You got seven family members, Adam, that you're putting on the cup. That's a disgrace to me.
0: So I just Googled this because I was curious. I th-

0: to myself, all right, well, this does sound bad. Is this common practice at all? Because how would you feel if you're in that front office, you're in management, you're one of those players that maybe you were a call-up during the year, you got one game, and instead of you getting your name on the cup, it's a kid.
1: Right.
0: Florida Panthers won in 2024 and 2025, and the owner, his wife, and three sons, John, Michael, and Travis, are all on the cup. So that's five. It's not seven. It's five.
1: No, but like I literally they work for the team.
0: Is it that different?
1: Well, but they work for the team. Like I just said, they all of them? They're alternate governors. Yes, they literally, they're in the front office. Of course their names are going to be on the cup. They're alternate governors.
0: But what are they really doing? Is that just family business?
1: Oh, I don't know. But like they have actual titles and roles in the organization. That seems very legit to me.
0: Maybe Dundon's kids will one day too.
1: Maybe
0: it'll all make sense.
1: They probably will one day, but they're not right now. I don't like it. I think I think all the skaters who should be on the cup are on the cup, but man, there's probably members of the training staff, you know, who didn't make it, and like, man, that's a bummer to me, you know.
0: There's definitely a controversial one or two left off. No doubt about it.
1: Probably. And again, I'm not being like, I don't think I'm being anti-Carolina Hurricanes guy here, because I've seen like they're like Carolina Hurricane fans kind of think it's a little bit gross. Like they don't love it either. So if we're being completely fair. Anyway, for Adam Kaufman, I'm Jonathan Zaslow. This has been Amber and Ian. Coming up next, Game Night on ESPN Radio and the ESPN app.
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4: Mbappe and France, they move on. I'm Hugh Myers. France picked up a 2-0 victory over Morocco in the World Cup quarterfinals and will advance to the semifinals to take on the winner of Friday's quarterfinal between Belgium and Spain. Mbappe, who scored in the 60th minute after missing a first-half penalty, left the game in the 77th minute with an ankle injury, but said following the game, "I'm all good. I got a knock on the ankle, but it's all good. There are no concerns over Mbappe's ankle," sources told ESPN. The Claw and the Raptors, they are on hold. The Clippers and the Raptors trade centered around Kawhi Leonard will not be completed until the NBA investigation into whether the Clippers circumvented the salary cap is completed. The team announced that on Thursday. The Clippers, in a statement to ESPN, said the trade can only be finalized if the Raptors ownership group assumes the risk of penalties related to Kawhi's contract that could theoretically result from the ongoing investigation. Summer League action in Las Vegas is got underway today. The Warriors, they improved to 1-0 as they defeated the Mavs 101-90. Rookie Yaxel Lindenborg for the Warriors top draft pick led the way with 21 points, 10 rebounds, and 6 assists, while his Michigan teammate Morez Johnson had 27 points for Dallas. Wizards and the Jazz, they are currently almost at the half with Washington up 52-35. A.J. DeBonta versus Darren Peterson, number one versus number two. A.J.'s winning the best of that battle right now, 17 points and 4 boards right before the half. For more scores and analysis, check out ESPN.com and the all-new ESPN app. Coming up, game night with Emmett Golden and me, Q Myers, here on ESPN Radio and the all-new ESPN app.
5: 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LeBron watch continues. Are we getting any closer to finding out where he is going to go? 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
2: Let's get to the World Cup. First quarterfinals, France and Morocco. France, an embarrassment of riches. They move on, win 2-0.
3: I'm wondering right now if it's not the best French team ever.
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3: He looks to me a different player from the World Cup 4 years ago. He looked like a player in Qatar that thought he didn't have to do anything to help his teammates, and he was just going to do it. When they won the ball, he was going to do his thing. To me, he looks like a guy who he knows they lost that World Cup, and he wants to make amends here, and he knows that he's going to have to roll his sleeves up a little bit and be part of the team.
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4: We know that Messi, we know that he is the guy. Erling Haaland of Norway, he's a lot of fun. Really good player. You know, banging those drums, we're having a good time with him. But Mbappe is Mbappe. And his country, France, they roll on as they get the 2-0 victory over Morocco. It's Game Night here on ESPN Radio, the all-new ESPN app. SiriusXM, Channel 80, and TuneIn. 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I'm Q Myers. 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And Emmett, I always feel like I'm a lot smarter when you're riding shotgun with me here on this fine program we call Game Night, and we still start dipping into some World Cup. I like to call it soccer for dummies on my side, but I know that you're no dummy when it comes to soccer, so I always feel a lot more educated. So tell me a little something, man. France gets a 2-0 victory over Morocco. I know that there was questions about Mbappe when he left the game with the ankle injury, but as I mentioned in my sports update, he says he's all good. Nothing to look at here. Semifinals coming up next week.
5: Yeah, I watched the game today, and I thought Morocco represented itself well. The fact that it was 2-0, it could have been a lot worse. Mbappe had a penalty kick that was saved by the Moroccan goalkeeper early in this one. And then there were about three other shots in the first half that just missed. Yeah. That just missed. So France could have blew this thing open. But, you know, Morocco, is. I'm really impressed with them and looking forward to the next World Cup. I know we got some time

0: away from that. But looking forward,
1: you're already moving on to the next. Man, well, we move fast as a society,
0: yeah,
1: don't we?
0: I'm interested to see how Morocco does. One thing's for sure, I can guarantee you France is going to be good because they are arguably the best team in the world. Every week it flips between France and Argentina. Just about every week, who's one, who's two, it depends on whenever you look at the FIFA rankings. But they're so deep, and you could argue Mbappe is the best player in the world, the best striker in the world. It would be hard, you know, to beat that. I know Haaland and Harry Kane, there's a lot of guys playing well, but Mbappe has been awesome. And stars, what do superstars do?
1: Exactly. They shine when the bright lights are coming
0: there
1: on, right?
0: There it is.
1: Yeah,
0: yep,
1: man, they sure do. And he has done that in a major way, which is why I was so surprised when he missed that penalty.
0: Me
1: right?
0: too.
1: I was like, wait, what?
0: Me too.
1: What just happened here? And then, you know, all of a sudden I started seeing on social media, well, you know, it took too long before he had an opportunity to kick and this, that, and the other. And I'm thinking, you know, again, soccer for dummies for me. I was like, man, he just overthought it, man. I mean, did too much dancing. Just go ahead and kick that bad boy in the back of the net.
0: So that's the timing of it is one of the, like, games inside the games, right?
1: Yeah.
0: Now, the reason this one took a long time is because VAR, which is basically instant replay for soccer, VAR was looking at it to confirm that it was a penalty. It was a clear penalty in the box, and they took a long time. So I think that threw off his rhythm. There are some things, and watch these shootouts late in games. Keepers will walk off the line and talk to the ref. They ain't got nothing to say. They're just trying to play mental games and throw the shooter off because it's almost impossible to stop a penalty kick.
1: Yeah, so especially from a kicker
0: Mbappe.
1: Like him.
0: Right.
1: Exactly. I mean, he's a stud.
0: Yeah,
1: I mean,
0: he didn't hit it right.
1: He looks like the game is so slow to him.
0: Mm-hmm.
1: You know, I saw a kick that he did, I think, behind his back. It was a pass or something, you know, some pass that was behind the back. And I thought, serious? That's like, you know what I mean?
0: Yes.
1: Like, that's like a point guard in the NBA going around his back to hit you with a dime.
0: Exactly. And to see guys, that's one of the reasons I love soccer so much, to see guys do that with their feet.
1: Right.
0: Is insane.
1: Yeah.
0: All right. It's insane. I love when you see a guy on one side of the field kick the ball. It'll curve around the defender and come back on the other side of the field. Like, these guys are amazing. And you're seeing the best of the best. There's no more fat. You know, maybe you'll say, well, Switzerland, you know, I'm surprised they are there, which I'm a little surprised myself. But they deserve to be here, so don't overlook them, you know, because Argentina has been playing with their food, so they very well could slip up on Saturday night.
1: So we know, you know, Ronaldo, obviously, you know, he's out and he's at the tail end. Who knows what's next? We know Messi, he's getting close to the end. Would you say that Mbappe is the next dude?
0: Yeah.
1: Like, he's that guy?
0: Yeah.
1: Okay.
0: Yeah, he's kind of the next up-and-comer. Him or Yamin Yamal.
1: Yamin, I like his name because his name is Yamin.
0: Yamin Yamal of Spain.
1: Yeah.
0: He's up next, but he's like 18, 19 years old. You know, Mbappe's with 24, I think, 23.
1: I like Yamin Yamal already. I've never seen him play. I never witnessed who he is.
0: No.
1: But, hey, I like him now just because of his name.
0: He's a kid out there playing for Spain, and he is awesome. So, you know, Mbappe is definitely a guy that you expect to be the all-time leading goal scorer in the World Cup, kind of what you've seen Messi do, you know, in this World Cup. You expect Mbappe to be there. But, I mean, overall, I would say Mbappe, yeah. But watch out for Erling Haaland because this is Haaland's first
1: boom,
0: World
1: boom,
0: Cup.
1: Boom, boom, boom, row, boom,
0: man.
1: Boom, row.
0: Look,
1: boom,
0: I
1: boom,
0: hate
1: row.
0: Erling Haaland,
1: boom, boom,
0: all right?
1: Boom, boom. You know what I mean? Like, hey. Don't bring none of that hate to this fine program we call Game Night, man. Look, as long as they pounding that drum, banging that drum, I'm good, man.
0: Figuratively, I mean.
1: Yamin, Yamir, what's his name again? Yamin.
0: Yamin Yamal.
1: Yeah, Yamin Yamal. I got to write that down so I don't forget that, man. Between Erling Haaland, Yamin Yamal, I'm good, man.
0: And when I say I hate Haaland, it's because he's so good. You know what I'm saying? He's so good. He plays for Man City in the Premier League, and seeing him every week torture teams in the Premier League is awesome. And I'm just glad the world is getting to, you know, America is getting to see him because the world sees him every Saturday or Sunday in the Premier League.
1: Well, France is now going to move on to the semi.

0: Finals, and they'll take on the winner of the quarterfinal coming up on Friday between Belgium and Spain. I did also see this, talk about hate, and again, this is a show that we don't hate anybody, but Christian Pulisic of the USA, he was receiving a lot of hate for everything that had gone down with him and how he did not come through in the clutch when he was supposed to come through in the clutch, according to many. Again, Soccer for Dummies, I'm just learning that he's one of the better, you know, if not the best USA player. At least that's what I was told when this whole World Cup began.
1: To say he's the best US player.
0: And he didn't, you know, in my opinion and many others, show up. But come to find out, he's actually been diagnosed with a microfracture and a bone bruise of the tibia and fibula in his right leg suffered during the match against Belgium when many thought he just left the game because, well, he was underperforming. Mm-hmm. In fact, he truly is injured. He's injured often, but he truly is injured.
1: Yeah, there are I think there's acceptable reasons to be critical of Christian to say he's injury prone.
0: Yeah,
1: it's fair.
0: That's where I'm at.
1: Completely fair. You know, we look at Anthony Davis, a guy we're like, oh man, we're critical of him. Why? Yeah, because he's always hurt. Yep. So that's fair. I did start to hear things about him not treating people kindly and his group around him kind of hurting him the way that they kind of keep his teammates away from him and all this other stuff, which, listen, I'll defer to the people that I heard say these things because they were much closer to the situation than I am. My only question is, why after a loss? Like, why not in the lead up to the World Cup go, yeah, man, I just don't know about Christian because these are things that could be issues. Why wait until after a loss to keep it a buck? Because that's basically what I feel like a lot of these people are doing now. I hate that it had to happen after a loss. Like, if that's what it is, let it be that.
0: There is a lot of criticism. There's no doubt about that, about Pulisic. Here's Craig Burley, ESPN soccer analyst, ESPN FC, talking about that criticism.
2: And I get it. He's had a tough tournament because he started well, got injured, hasn't really found his flow again, ends the tournament the way he pretty much started, is injured. But the pile on to an individual is way over the top. It's like if Christian Pulisic had a great tournament, the US would have gone all the way. That's kind of how the talk is. And I get it. He has a responsibility, and he didn't come into this tournament to try and be under par or play badly. But to me, if I was Christian Pulisic, I would be big time annoyed. Because it seems to me it's almost a personal attack on an individual rather than an analysis of the football that's gone before. Because if it's an analysis of the football, you could go through pretty much the whole team and say, well, he had a bad game, he had a bad game, the goalkeeper made a mistake, Serginho Dest had a terrible game, letting balls bounce in the box, all that sort of stuff. But it seems that he has been painted up there as the poster boy.
1: Yeah, there was a... I think another reason people are critical is because he didn't play in the Gold Cup, which is North America, South America's kind of their tournament that they have, you know, every 2 years in place of the World Cup. They kind of alternate.
0: Right.
1: And he was like, no, I'm not playing in this because I want to be healthy for the World Cup. And he left after the first half in the first match in group play.
0: Yeah.
1: Played 10 minutes or so, 20 minutes in the last one, and then, you know, got hurt in this. So I think people are angry about that, or frustrated, maybe I should say.
0: No, that makes sense. It really does. But, yeah, there's a lot of criticism, no doubt about it, about Christian Pulisic, who clearly is injured and will be sidelined for several weeks. That World Cup update was brought to you by Gusto. 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He's Emmett Golden. I'm Q Myers. Kawhi Leonard, the Raptors. Hold up. Wait a minute. Not quite yet. That's next on ESPN Radio and the all-new ESPN app.
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0: 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I'll tell you what, right now the Wizards Summer League action are up on the Jazz, 56-43. Darren Peterson versus A.J. DeBonta, and A.J.'s got 21 points in 16 minutes, and Darren Peterson, all of a sudden, he's getting cooking a little bit as well. He's got 15 points, so that's what Summer League action is all about, checking out the young stars, the stars of the future, right? It's always cool to see those guys, and we'll definitely get into Summer League action a little bit later on this fine program we call Game Night here on ESPN Radio and the all-new ESPN app. But we got to get in to this, what caught our attention like this.
1: Oh, made you look.
2: Game night. Made you look. Made you
0: look. All right, Emmett. What was it that caught your attention? What made you look?
3: So you know I'm a gamer, right?
0: Yeah, you are.
3: And there is a release this week of College Football 27. Everybody has loved this game since its return. It was gone for 20-some years because there was no NIL, no name, image, likeness. That's not an issue no more. But there's a lot of outrage about this game. The play or pay to win format has now kind of eked its way into offline mode. So for people that don't know.
0: Yeah, all right, I don't know. EA, I don't know. Break it down for me.
3: So I'm going to break it down for you. So in a lot of games, and EA is famous for this, they make it so you have to buy in-game currency to do things for your players, your created players, your teams, your coaches. Well, they usually would only do that in games that were played online against other people. Well, now they've taken it to just play the game against a computer in order to really not have to play for 3 years to make any progress. You have to pay to win. You have to pay to improve stuff, and people are furious. There's a boycott going on by a lot of gamers, and I just saw an alert. I'm going to have to watch this after the show. Said that EA is sending out a big update, that maybe they're going to change some things because the gaming community is not happy with College Football 27.
0: You know, the funny thing about this is, how far has gaming come, right? It just sounds like this is so complicated. How come it's not? How come it's not just, you know, put the game in, get the sticks out, and get on and call it a day? We talk about currency. We're talking about 3 years to win. We're talking about opting out of the game. Like, what are we talking about? This is a video game, brother. This sounds like real life.
3: Video games aren't for children anymore.
0: Clearly.
3: They're for grown. They're for adults, you know.
0: Yeah.
3: And I'm, like I said, I'm a huge gamer. I actually haven't had a problem with the game because I'm just playing it. You know, I don't care how long it takes me to get to wherever.
0: That's funny.
3: Like to play it. Madden will come out in a few weeks, and then I'll be playing that and Call of Duty, and I'll rotate all my games. But people are furious about
0: this. That's hilarious. I'll tell you what, man. It's full transparency. I haven't played Madden since Richard Sherman was on the cover.
3: Oh, wow. Yeah, that's been a while.
0: Yeah, who you telling? Man, I couldn't even tell you where my PlayStation is.

0: That's what caught Emmett's attention. That's what made him look. This is what caught my attention.
1: A return to Canada for Kawhi Leonard. Shams Charania is reporting the Clippers agreed to trade Leonard to the Raptors.
2: Clippers informed Kawhi Leonard that there would not be any long-term extension. So his career with the Clippers is over, and he does want to finish his career as a member of the Raptors.
3: This is the first move that we've had so far that I think can change that balance of power in the Eastern Conference. They would definitely be a team that I would see that would be a top four team in the East and would potentially have an opportunity to threaten the defending champion New York Knicks.
0: So, all sounded good until it wasn't good. Kawhi Leonard going back to Toronto. They're going to work on a contract extension. He's helped win a championship there. And then we got the news today that the Clippers-Raptors trade centered around Kawhi Leonard will not be completed until the NBA investigation into whether the Clippers circumvented the salary cap is completed. Honestly, Emmett, I didn't know that this was still a thing. I didn't know that they were still investigating. This is the whole tree service, and the stuff, right? This is all that investigation that's gone on for, 11 months now, it feels like?
4: Yeah, basically, for people that aren't up to date on it, the Pablo Torre, shout out to him, did some great reporting work, and it seems like, again, this is all under investigation. Who knows if it's true, whatever, where allegedly to circumvent the salary cap, they gave Kawhi endorsement deals and businesses that the ownership had.
0: $28 million endorsement deal, right?
4: Right, exactly.
0: Yeah.
4: Right.
0: So, exactly. But honestly, I didn't even know that this investigation was still going on. I mean, I remember it was a big deal when it happened. I thought the conversation was just about over. And then we find out that it's not. And then the Clippers, they put out a statement that the trade can only be finalized if the Raptors ownership group assumes the risk of penalties related to Kawhi's contract that could theoretically result from the ongoing investigation. So to me, I'm like, wait, hold on. Does that mean that y'all know that you did something wrong and something is coming down the pressure cooker?
4: Yeah. And it's for the first. My first thought was this changed the East. The Eastern Conference, because if Kawhi is not on the Raptors, you could take them out. Then the second thing it made me think, Q, was, so what is the punishment? What is the punishment? Do you null and void Kawhi's contract?
0: Right.
4: That's an option. But then is he a free agent that can sign anywhere? I don't know how much of a punishment that is, so somebody's going to pay him.
0: Right.
4: Is he going to be suspended, for a year, a couple weeks?
0: I feel it has to be the organization, right, that would end up getting –
4: because
0: they're the ones that did it.
4: They'll be docked. I mean, obviously, it takes two to tangle.
0: Of course.
4: You know what I'm saying? So, I think Kawhi would face some type of repercussions. But, yeah, the Clippers, you're probably going to lose draft picks. And who and what else, my question. So it's interesting to see if this is accurate and if a punishment is handed down, what would it be?
0: It's a good question, man. This trade that they agreed on June 30th sends, Brandon Ingram, Grady Dick, unprotected first-round draft picks in 2031 and 2033, a 2027 first-round pick swap, and 2 second-round picks for Kawhi Leonard, obviously. That's a massive trade.
4: Yeah,
0: right?
4: That's a massive trade. And those are also two guys who probably start looking for places in L.A. Brandon Ingram might already have one because he played with the Lakers.
0: He used to be there, yeah.
4: Yeah. So, but who knows? Now, all of a sudden, they're like, hold on. What are we doing?
0: Right.
4: And something that about covering the Raiders, now do you go back to your team?
0: Right.
4: With Max Crosby? Because we saw that happen. It's weird. Also, NBA, why didn't you say this at the top?
0: Right.
4: Why did it take 2 weeks to go, oh, hey, by the way, that trade is no good?
0: Well, I mean, it's again, why is this taking so long?
4: Right.
0: It's not like they started investigating 3 weeks ago. This has been ongoing. I mean, the season played out. That's why I said it was, out of sight, out of mind. I wasn't thinking about it anymore. I figured that whatever came of it, I know the Clippers denied any wrongdoing. And, Kawhi, he's never going to say a whole lot anyway. Like, you're never going to hear a whole lot out of him. So I figured, hey, whatever happened, man, I guess I missed it, but not really a big deal at this stage of the game. Now he's traded to Toronto, and all right, it is what it is. But it sounds like to me, it feels like something much bigger is on the way.
4: Yeah, it says on the piece on ESPN.com, a decision should be finalized in the coming weeks.
0: Wow.
4: So that
0: puts a lot of people's lives on hold.
4: Yeah.
0: That is for sure, if it takes a couple of weeks. What could derail France in the World Cup? We'll find out next here on Game Night on ESPN Radio, the all-new ESPN app.

0: Coming up on the Friday edition of Unsportsmanlike with Chris Candy, Michelle Swellman, and me, Evan Cohen. LeBron watch continues. Are we getting any closer to finding out where he is going to go? And is he going to make the right decision for his legacy? It's Unsportsmanlike, 6 a.m. Eastern, right here on ESPN Radio, ESPN2, and ESPNU.
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5: Bay of France, they move on. I'm Q Myers. France picked up a 2-0 victory over Morocco in the World Cup quarterfinal and will advance to the semifinals to take on the winner of Friday's quarterfinal between Belgium and Spain. And Mbappe, who scored in the 60th minute after missing a first-half penalty, left the game in the 77th minute with an ankle injury that he said following the game, "I'm all good. I got a knock on the ankle, but it's all good. There are no concerns over Mbappe's ankle," sources told ESPN. The call on the Raptors, they are on hold right now. The Clippers and the Raptors trade that was centered around Kawhi Leonard will not be completed until the NBA investigation into whether the Clippers circumvented the salary cap is completed. The team announced that on Thursday. The Clippers, in a statement to ESPN, said the trade could only be finalized if the Raptors ownership group assumes the risk of penalties related to Kawhi's contract that could theoretically result from the ongoing investigation. Summer League here in Las Vegas got underway earlier today. The Warriors, they got the victory over the Mavs, 101-90. Rookie Yaxel Lindenberg, Warriors' top draft pick, led the way with 21 points and 10 rebounds and 6 assists, while his Michigan teammate, Morez Johnson, had 27 points for Dallas. And the Wizards and the Jazz are in the third quarter right now, late in the third quarter, with the Wizards up 64-57. That's the battle of number one and number two. A.J. DeBonsa versus Darren Peterson. DeBonsa right now has 21 points, while Darren Peterson has 17. 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

0: 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He's Emmett Golden. I'm Q Myers. And how do we educate ourselves when it comes to the World Cup? We bring in our good friend, Hercules Gomez, ESPN soccer commentator, who joins us now. And Hercules, thanks so much for once again joining the show here. And we saw France pick up the 2-0 victory over Morocco. I couldn't believe it. I wanted to know your thoughts when you saw Mbappe miss his penalty early in the first half.
1: Boys, great to be with you guys. It's crazy because you're thinking it's a penalty kick. It's just you versus the goalkeeper, no defender. You're, what, 12 steps away? Kick it in. It's that easy. But it's what we see that is so distinct from other sports. It's not like a free throw. Like the shooter here has a distinct advantage, and he's not supposed to miss. And yet it's the nerves, it's the moment, and you think to yourself, he missed. He's human. But we just saw Messi miss, too. Yeah. So this guy's like, look, anything Messi can do, I'm going to do as well. He misses, and he goes on to score. It's France. I don't know how to explain things like this anymore. I really don't, boys. It's like if you watch other sports and you're seeing the Dodgers and the accumulation of wealth, you know, how it's like year after year they get stronger, and you're like, how is this even fair? That's France. That's France. And Mbappe right now is like Shohei. He's doing things that aren't normal. He's doing things that he shouldn't be doing. This French national team is as deep as they come.
2: Hercules, I feel like Mbappe, Haaland, and Harry Kane has taken America by storm. I know a lot of people around the world already hip to those guys. What separates Mbappe?

0: Mbappe from Haaland and Kane?
1: Well, Kylian Mbappe is distinct in the term that he kind of does it all. And I've really never seen anything like him at the international stage. Like, if you go player per player, Erling Haaland is a complete nine. He's a nine. That's like, his job is scoring goals. He's up front. He's powerful. He's a freak. Like, he's just athletically unseen in our game. He's powerful. He just wants to score goals. That's all he does. He wants to score goals. Harry Kane is refined. He's a goal scorer with a delicate touch that facilitates others. You know, they're all great in their own just way. But there's a guy who does both. And there's a guy who does both, whether he's playing in the center or he's playing outside and can facilitate. And he's done it from such a young age. Like, he was 18 when he played in his first World Cup final and scored a goal. The only other adolescent to do that was Pelé. And Pelé is one of the all-time greats. He's in that stratosphere when it comes to international football. This French national team, the program, in my lifetime, is the winningest country that I can remember. I mean, if they get to another final, if they win this next semifinal game, that's going to be three finals in the last three World Cups. That's a 12-year span, boys. And this guy has been at the helm of all of it. And he was 18 in his first. Like, honestly, I don't want to say unprecedented because we saw Pelé do it, but the ball was brown back then, guys.
0: It had some laces, right?
2: Exactly. I know, that's right. So with that being said, Hercules, what could derail France from this run?
1: Well, the Spanish national team could derail France from this run. That's first, because that would be a semifinal opponent if they get past Belgium. Mm-hmm. And Spain's got some arguments. They're the reigning European champions, and they got their own adolescent teenage phenom in Lamine Yamal. But you guys just named Erling Haaland. You just named Kane. You named Mbappe. We haven't touched on Messi, but we will. I just named to you that it's four or five players that are the world's elite. Before this tournament happened, many of us, including myself, I'm the bozo, I picked Lamine Yamal to be the player of the tournament. And then he goes off and gets injured. He had a hernia. And he's just coming back into full fitness. We've not seen Spain with a fully fit, healthy Lamine Yamal. But if that happens, that is a team that can derail the French national team. They are as good as they come when they play to their ceiling. The problem is, they won it back in 2010. You guys remember when I told you only eight countries have ever won it? Mm. They were the last new country to win it. And since they won it, they've only won one knockout game. One out two because of this tournament. So what I'm trying to tell you is they've not proven it in quite some time. This was supposed to be their World Cup. They were the betting favorites along with France. The only problem for the bettors is they both crossed in the semifinal bracket. So this is the team that could potentially derail France. But that's a big if right now because they're not exactly playing at the level that we're used to.
0: He's Hercules Gomez, ESPN's soccer commentator. I'm Emmett Golden alongside Q Myers. It's game night on ESPN Radio. Speaking of Messi, he had to put his cape on in the last round to get Argentina to the quarterfinals. Are there reasons to be concerned about Argentina? They seem to be playing with their food in the last two games. Do you think Switzerland could take advantage of that?
1: No, it's not even playing with their food, Emmett. It's like the prey has now snapped on, you know, the hunter type of deal. They look very, very beatable, but they got an ace up their sleeve. They got Lionel Messi. And I know I say I don't know how to explain things a lot, but I really don't this time. Like, he's 39 years of age. He's 5'6", 150 soaking wet, and looks like he should be doing my taxes, and he's the world's best player that we've ever seen. He is insane. Boys, this is not supposed to happen like this, and they are struggling. They struggled against Cape Verde, which is a great story, Vozinha, that team and what they did. You're like, okay, they had a slip-up. They struggled against Egypt, and you're thinking like, all right, well, Egypt has a few players that are dangerous. Mohamed Salah is a Liverpool legend. Marmoush plays at Man City. They got a few players. It's not supposed to be like this. You're thinking to yourself, when they get a true team, a big team in their way, that's when they'll be in trouble. They've not had that team. Will the Swiss be that team? I doubt it. I think Argentina will find a way to win this game as well. And then in the semifinal, it may be a Norway or maybe an England. That'll be really the first test. They've had a relatively unproven road

0: to what I think is a quarter final and maybe beyond, and you could say that's to no fault of their own, but in that unproven road, they've had major hurdles, boys. So you should be a bit nervous about this team that is heavily dependent on an aging superstar, regardless of how good he is.
1: Well, Hercules, you know I got to ask, what does my guy Erling Haaland in Norway need to do to keep banging that drum and upset England on Saturday?
0: Man, this game is going to be awesome. Hit the over on this one, boys.
1: Okay.
0: Norway, I'm not a geography expert, but Norway doesn't seem like a country that's used to crazy summers. And England, okay? They're going to be playing in Miami. The English and their Norwegian team in Miami, those fans, they're all going to melt. So there's going to be a ton of mistakes, big-time errors. I would bet the over here because these two are proven goal scorers. They're going to put the ball in the back of the net. And I don't really know who comes out on top. It really is a pick-em for me. The English are coming off a worldly of a game versus Mexico in Estadio Azteca, where the cliche of leave it all on the field, they actually did that. I don't know how much they'll have left in the tank. And Norway's a great team that's a little top-heavy that hasn't played a team of the caliber of England with their stars. They played the French national team, but it was their reserves. With their stars, and we're going to see what they're like in a true test, but it's going to be under extreme heat, intense conditions that they're maybe not used to. So in this pick'em, I'm picking goals.
1: Hercules, we'll close out with this. It is fantastic. Whenever you join us, we do definitely appreciate you. We found out about Christian Pulisic and, you know, the microfracture that he has, truly is injured. He's going to be out several weeks. Should we ease up on the criticism now that we found that out, or is it still just?
0: Listen, I know I have more context than most in terms of who he is as a player and his soft-spoken mentality and his soft-spoken presence and the kid doesn't want to be a star and it's unfair to label him and put that much pressure on him if he doesn't want it. But he doesn't have the luxury. If you are on 7 of the 10 commercials we watch during the World Cup, cereals, cars, soft drinks, you know, sports drinks, crackers, whatever the case may be, television. If you're on all these commercials and you're happy with being the face for them and you're the face of the team, the criticism is going to be there. That's okay. What I find unfair is the criticism that he's getting from his peers or ex-colleagues, players who have been there and didn't do that, who will know what it's like to fail at the highest of levels, and we're labeling him to the casual fan as soft. No player wants to come out, and no player wants to lose. He has a fracture in his leg that happened during a play, and he's the poster boy for a humiliating loss for 40 million people that tuned in. Everybody wants the Kobe, our Kobe. You got a torn Achilles tendon?
1: Yep.
0: Okay, I'm sorry. Go shoot the free throw. They want that type of winner. He's not that type of guy. He doesn't want the attention. He is the best player they have, absolutely. But he seems to be a scapegoat for the humiliating loss that this team endured this past weekend.
1: That's a great breakdown. That's why we go to you. And you know what? You hit it on the head. There's no athlete out there that ever wants to come out or ever be called soft. That's for
2: right.
1: Sure. That's the worst thing that any athlete could ever be called is soft. And that was a strong breakdown there, Hercules Gomez. Hercules, as always, man, thanks so much for your time. We definitely appreciate you.
0: Anytime, guys. Before we leave, I'm very curious. Did you guys at least enjoy the U.S. men's national team while it lasted?
1: Yeah. You know, it's funny. I'm glad you asked that because I was describing it as a magical run, and everyone kept telling me it's not magical. And I said, well, for me, it caught my attention. I was excited. I felt like it brought a lot of us together that might not have been together to put our eyeballs on something that was a lot of fun and exciting. So I thought it was a magical run for me. I loved it.
2: Yeah, I had a ball watching it, but, you know, I'm a big Premier League fan. I'm a Spurs supporter, so I'm still watching.
0: Well, you're used to this.
2: Yeah.
1: Yes, I'm soccer for dummies, man. I'm soccer
2: that
1: for dummies.
2: Coming. You know, I'm having fun watching Christian Romero, you know, with Argentina, watching Harry Kane and stuff like that. So I'm used to the disappointment. That's why USA didn't bother me too much, but I'm still going to enjoy the rest of the tournament.
0: There you go, boys. Well, I'm glad you guys enjoyed it, and I hope the 40 million that tuned in enjoyed as well. But there's so much context here. It's a 100-year tournament almost. Next World Cup will be 100 years, and only 8 countries have ever won it. The slogan is, why not us? And, you know, I was like, well, how much time do you have? But at least believe.

0: have fun with it.
1: That's exactly what we did. That's exactly what I'm continuing to do, is having fun with the whole tournament. The World Cup has been fantastic, and I salute the USA team because they had me locked in for sure. Hercules, great stuff, man. Thanks so much.
0: Anytime, boys. Be well.
1: You too. Great stuff right there. Hercules Gomez, always one of our favorites here, ESPN soccer commentator on Game Night on ESPN Radio and the all-new ESPN app. He's Emmett Golden. I'm Q Myers. You know, Emmett, it's still the summer of LeBron, right?
2: Yes, it is.
1: Still the summer of LeBron. Don't you know? That's next here on Game Night on ESPN Radio.
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0: Grammys all-time leading scorer, the King, is going to return for an unprecedented 24th season in the NBA. Notified the Lakers that it's not going to be with them.
1: LeBron James, Rich Paul, they're continuing to sift through the leading contenders. There is no timetable. LeBron James does not appear to be in a rush.
2: I proclaim this the summer of
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4: No, we got to be on LeBron Watts, Emmett. I know you're on LeBron Watts. He's got the whole NBA on LeBron Watts once again. It's game night here on ESPN Radio, the all-new ESPN app, SiriusXM Channel 80, and tune in. 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It's going to have a new location. It won't be in L.A. We all believe, we've been told by the ones that are smarter than us, the Wendy's, the Shams, that is down to three teams, the 76ers, the Cavaliers, and, the Miami Heat. And so we'll see. You know, maybe there's another team. Maybe they're trying to still drum up some interest. But here we go. It seems like the excitement is brewing for what I feel like is going to end up being the inevitable.
5: Yeah, I mean, listen, I could tell you personally, the streets in Cleveland are bubbling. Right. With a whole lot of people hearing from different places and without anything to do with the media that LeBron is coming back home. Like everybody's hearing that. Now the streets are talking. But with that being said,
4: that sounds so funny. The streets are talking.
5: Streets are talking, dog. I'm telling you, the streets are talking. So, listen.
4: I'm listening. I believe you. It's just funny to hear that. We're talking about NBA free agency, and we're talking about the streets are talking, the cupcake lady, the barber has done this.
5: Listen.
4: I mean, man, if this don't seem like a episode of Juice, I don't know what does.
5: I'm telling you, man, sometimes, just sometimes, the streets know a little more
4: facts
5: than maybe some of the most

0: than people do, right? Because everybody got family. Everybody has a cousin's baby mama's nephew, and everybody has something like that. Oh, my, I know somebody that goes to this nail salon or at this golf course. Like, the streets are on fire right now in Cleveland with everybody saying he's coming back. And even with that, I do feel like it's jumped the shark. You know, yeah. I do. This blew my mind when I read this.
1: Talk to me.
0: And Shams Charania has said this. Teams are able to send a voice memo to Rich Paul, and then he forwards them to LeBron. If that was my team, I'd be like, I'm not sending you a voice memo. Like, look, you know what we got. You know who we are. Like, come on, what are we doing? And like, I don't know. It just, that feels like begging to me.
1: Right.
0: Hey, man, just want you to know we'd really love you in Philly, and it'd be a great. Man, shut up.
1: Well, Bob Myers already went on the podcast, and he already, you know, gave his plea on the podcast. But, yeah, the voice memo thing was kind of weird, right? I mean, I don't know about how you use voice memos. How I use them is when I'm doing interviews on the fly. You know, when I'm at, an event or I'm in a locker room or something. Like, that's what I do. But, again, we use it, or at least I use it strictly that way. I'm not making some long message trying to woo you. If I want to woo you, you know what I'm gonna do? I'm gonna pick up the phone and call you.
0: Right now. But LeBron ain't taking any calls. All right, you got to talk to Rich. LeBron, don't talk to LeBron. You got to talk to Rich. Now, the voice memo thing, so I know what you're talking about. There's a in your app, you can send a quick voice note right there. Like, just right from
1: I know you can send it from even a text message, right?
0: Yeah. So my wife and I, like, if we had something that's too long to text, it'll, you know, we might send a quick voice memo to each other. But that's it. I definitely wouldn't be in anybody's.
1: I'm not trying to land a free agent through voice memo.
0: There it is. That's all I'm saying.
1: What up, Bron? This is Pat Riley. Hey, look, man, you've been down here in Miami before. You know what South Beach is all about. Bam is here. We just got Giannis. We got Tim Hardaway Jr. We took the jersey out of the rafters to give it down to Tim Hardaway Jr. Tim Hardaway Sr. blessed him with his jersey. We're going to need you here on South Beach to bring you and Bronny on down here. And, like, what are we doing?
0: Right. And, like, he doesn't already know anything.
1: Exactly.
0: You know, so what are we doing? LeBron actually doesn't need any more information.
1: No.
0: Everybody's roster pretty much is what it is. Could there be some tinkering? Sure. But the people who LeBron would want to play with are going to be there. So now you're just waiting for him to make his decision. And through my experience, LeBron loves this. He absolutely loves the
1: sporting world. That's why we knew he wasn't retiring without a show.
0: Yeah.
1: We knew that wasn't happening. When the season got wrapped up for the Lakers, and everyone, I remember this show, this fine program we call Game Night, wrapped up right before that Lakers final game, that playoff game. And then I sat there and watched that whole presser of him, and he dropped the S word about 8,000 times and didn't nobody flinch. And he talked about how much he didn't like the role that he played. He had never done it before in his career. And then he said, I had never played like that in my life. I had to play that kind of role. So I knew then he wasn't going back to L.A., but I also knew then he was coming back playing somewhere. Right?
0: Yeah.
1: Because he was not going to go out without getting some shine and without getting some attention and with getting a farewell tour, whatever the case may be. And now we hear words of maybe documentary. If that's not screaming, you know, me, I don't know what does.
0: And the biggest story would be him coming back to Cleveland. You know, so that's what I'm fully expecting. And now we're just waiting on LeBron to get off a golf course and make this announcement so we can kind of move the story forward.
1: Well, you said that the streets are talking. One guy who's very well plugged in and in the streets is our Brian Windhorst. He was on First Take talking about the teams that could be in the running for LeBron.
2: What I suspect that is going to be important to him is that he is going to be able to get through the regular season without having to go to extraordinary measures, without having to play 38 minutes a game, without having to take 25 shots. I think Philly can make a compelling case that they would not tax him too much and he could save his body for the postseason and he can build up to the postseason. Philly can make a strong case to do that, but so can Cleveland. Cleveland has a build-out just as strong as Philly, and they are home. And, I mean, that's what everybody out there is worried about, is they're trying to make a compelling case. Can anybody make the compelling case that's more compelling on the roster than Cleveland?

0: and more compelling on the home front than Cleveland. The teams out there that I've talked to are skeptical. They don't know for sure, but they're skeptical.
1: Even if your roster is better than the Cavaliers roster, it's not that much better than the Cavaliers roster. The Cavs went to the Eastern Conference Finals last year. You know, so they kind of, and again, they didn't perform well when they got there, but this isn't a lottery team. Saying, hey, right. Bron, just for come sure. home just to do it. No, this is a team that is a contender in the Eastern Conference already without LeBron. Even LeBron doesn't come back. The Cavaliers are still going to win 50-something games and at least get to the second round of the playoffs, if not deeper. So then you throw home with that. It's just hard to beat it.
2: Yeah, it really is. And I don't think when the decision, whenever this decision is made and it comes out to be the Cleveland Cavaliers, I don't think anyone's going to be surprised. If it ends up being the 76ers, that'll probably be the biggest surprise.
1: Yeah, if it's the Timberwolves, that'll blow my mind. You know?
2: Yes, it will. Well, we'll find out sooner rather than later. We know Mbappe, but on France, who else should we be talking about? That's next on ESPN Radio.
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9: Mbappe in France, they move on. I'm Q Myers. France picked up the 2-0 victory over Morocco in the World Cup quarterfinal and will advance to the semifinals to take on the winner of Friday's quarterfinal between Belgium and Spain. Mbappe scored in the 60th minute after missing a first-half penalty, left the game in the 77th minute with an ankle injury, but said following the game, I'm all good. I got a knock on the ankle, but it's all good. There are no concerns over Mbappe's ankle, sources told ESPN. The claw on the Raptors, that is on hold as of right now. The Clippers and the Raptors, their trade centered around Kawhi Leonard will not be completed until the NBA investigation into whether the Clippers circumvented the salary cap is completed. The team announced that on Thursday. They said in a statement that the trade could only be finalized if the Raptors ownership group assumes the risk of penalties related to Kawhi's contract that could theoretically result from the ongoing investigation. Apparently, this investigation is going to get wrapped up in the coming weeks. Summer League action going on at the Thomas and Mack Center here in Las Vegas, where I'm at. The Warriors, they got the victory over the Mavs, 101-90. Their rookie, Jaxel Lendenborg, the top draft pick, led the way with 21 points, 10 boards, and 6 assists, while his Michigan teammate, Marez Johnson, had 27 points for Dallas. And the Wizards and the Jazz are coming to a close right now. The Wizards have a 4-point lead, 89-85. This is the battle of number 1 overall pick, number 2, A.J. DeBanza versus Darren Peterson. DeBanza has 27 points and 7 boards, while Peterson has 21 for Utah. For more scores and analysis, check out ESPN.com and the all-new ESPN app. Coming up, more game night with Emmett Golden and me, Q Myers, here on ESPN Radio and the all-new ESPN app.
10: 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LeBron watch continues. Are we getting any closer to finding out where he is going to go? And is he going to make the right decision for his legacy? 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

0: Eighth goal of the World Cup. He looks to me a different player from the World Cup 4 years ago. He looked like a player in Qatar that thought he didn't have to do anything to help his teammates, and he was just going to do it. When they won the ball, he was going to do his thing. To me, he looks like a guy who he knows they lost that World Cup, and he wants to make amends here, and he knows that he's going to have to roll his sleeves up a little bit and be part of the team.
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2: Let's get to the World Cup. 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

0: 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We bring in our guy, Max Bretos, MLS on Apple TV. And Max, thanks so much for your time. We do appreciate you. We know the greatness of Mbappe. We hear about the embarrassment of riches that France has. Tell us about the embarrassment of riches. Why are they so good outside the greatness of Mbappe?
1: They just have so much depth in the attacking end. The book on France, Q, coming into this World Cup, that maybe their midfield wasn't up to snuff. Maybe their defense could be a little leaky, but their defense has been excellent. But they keep the ball so well. And, yeah, this is an excellent team. To me, Michael Olise is the best player in the world right now. We can see his elegance there. Ousmane Dembele is a year removed from being the Ballon d'Or, which is given to the best player in the world. So, yeah, the best young players like Désiré Doué and Bradley Barcola. But it is Kylian Mbappe who is consistently productive. He missed the penalty, but he won the penalty. He scored the goal to get him going. He's not the greatest player in World Cup history, but he is the most prolific. You could say that without question. He has 18 goals. He's played in 3 World Cups. He's going to play in 2 or 3 more. He was there in 2018 when they won it. And I don't, it's maybe like 1 or 2 guys on that roster that are still there. Maybe none, to be honest. I have to check. And even in 2022, there's like 5 or 6 guys. He's been the consistent player. And we are looking at possibly a second World Cup in 3. And they're a whisker away from potentially winning 3 World Cups. I don't want to give them the World Cup yet, but it's hard not to. They have been so good from pillar to post. And they have really flourished in this expanded World Cup. No one can touch them.
2: Max, you brought up Olise. What makes him the best player right now, the guy that's in the best form?
1: He reminds me of Messi in many ways. He's left-footed. He's a playmaker. He likes to take the back seat, and he likes to empower Mbappe and Dembele. He was pretty good again today, although, I mean, he's just been very productive throughout the tournament with his assists. And he can get into these pockets, which is a huge matchup problem. And I think because of that, that's why Mbappe's found a little more space. But those two guys work wonderfully together. Dembele as well. And when, you know, it's like when you're a defense, it's like, who do you guard? It's like these great NBA teams with 3 superstars or whomever else. You've got to mark somebody. And obviously Mbappe should be a number one, but it's very difficult to defend this team. But Olise is so elegant and so courageous. And this is his really first World Cup venture. And there's something to be said about working with Mbappe. Because keep in mind, Mbappe struggled on the club level. It's been a horrible season for Real Madrid by their standards. He was at PSG. They didn't win any Champions League trophies. But it's a different story here. And I think you've got to give a lot of credit to how the rest of the team supports Mbappe, much how the Argentines support Messi. You've got to make it work. It's got to be about the stars. And the supporting cast has to make sure that they'll run through a wall for these guys.
0: Max, we look at teams in multiple different sports and we say, yeah, they're unstoppable. And that's how France has been described, as unstoppable. As you said, you don't want to give them the World Cup just yet. But what would it be that would slow them down and derail them from winning the World Cup at this point?
1: Well, potentially in the semifinal, all due respect to Belgium, who knocked us out. But they're going to run to a Spanish team who defensively has been one of the best surprises, have not allowed a goal in this World Cup. But that's not where they butter their bread. That's a team that has Lamine Yamal. They have so many good attacking players. Oyarzabal is a candidate for the Golden Boot, which is a great race right now with Mbappe and Messi at 8 goals and Erling Haaland at 7. Spain would be the best bet. And really, to me, those are the best 2 teams in the world. They would meet the semifinals. Spain is the reigning European champion. But I still like everything about the French team. Spain has to control the possession. And again, I don't want to put the cart before the horse because things could go. But you know what? To be honest, Emmett, it feels like, you know, the cream rising to the top. We've played all these games, but, you know, Morocco, as good as they were no match for France. I think Belgium's going to probably hit a wall against the Spanish.

0: too. Two really good teams, but France have, they are a little bit better. If there's injuries or suspensions, that might be an issue, but right now it's hard to see anyone slowing down this French machine.
1: He's Max Bretto, from the MLS on Apple TV. I'm Emmett Golden alongside Q Myers. It's game night on ESPN Radio. We've seen England kind of be shaky, and then Harry Kane throws his cape on, and everything is all good. Is he going to have to do that again against Norway, and how big of a threat is Norway to beat the English squad?
0: This is a good one, because Norway are the darlings, but they're not really a Cinderella by any means. They have the best number nine on the planet. They have good players around. The one thing that what makes Norway a surprise is they haven't been in the World Cup in 28 years. They've been a great story. Knocking out Brazil is just a massive, massive achievement. And Haaland will get his goals. He's just so calm. It's like a playground for him. There's no pressure. I've never really seen anyone like him. That said, England, Harry Kane's been great, but Jude Bellingham had a masterpiece against Mexico. That was a huge win for the English to get over, and Mexico were really, really game. They have, I think with England, they have talent that's close to rivaling France. They're not just at that point, but, if things don't go well with Bellingham and Kane and Roberts, some of the names escaped me, but Bukayo Saka, many people thought was the best player for England coming into this tournament, and he barely has played a lick. I mean, he's kind of played a backseat to many of these guys, and Anthony Gordon is the other one who's been tremendous. They have so many players. They have so many weapons, and there's so many guys chomping at the bit on the bench. I think England had to cross a threshold to really start playing. They've crossed that threshold. I think they beat Norway. I think they get to the final where they'll eventually play France, which would be crazy for those two to play at a World Cup final in the United States on our 250th anniversary.
1: Do you think some of the guys that Tuchel left off the team could help them now, that they would maybe be a more dominant squad if they had the Whartons, if they had the Trent Alexander-Arnolds, and et cetera?
0: I think so, but with Thomas Tuchel's decisions, the questions were there early in the tournament, but even leading into Nico O'Reilly, who's a young player, has been good. The center back pairing of Gehi, who was going to be a starter, and Konsa, who was a surprise starter central in the central defense, has been really good. The question for England was, how do they get that central midfield to be creative? Because Declan Rice and Elliot Anderson are more defensive-minded ball winners. But it's worked, and they've gotten the set pieces. Because what I think a lot of people were hoping or anticipating, maybe Anderson moves to the bench and Bellingham comes a little bit deeper, and that allows another attacking player to come in, whether it's Saka, whether it's a Cole Palmer who's not here. But this lineup has worked. Tuchel's been very, I don't want to say conservative, but I will. Pragmatic is another word. And it's found a way to really click. And I think Jude Bellingham, the question was, would he start or Morgan Rodgers? He leaned into Bellingham, and that decision has been the biggest that he has made. He has been a rock star here, and it feels like the best is still to come. He is going to be redeemed by those decisions. I don't think the guys at home would probably want to mess around with anything that England are doing. They're on an incredible trajectory.
2: Max, we'll close out with this. It's been fantastic stuff. We definitely appreciate you. We saw earlier in the week on Monday, we saw Team USA go down to Belgium. And some people say that it wasn't a very good ride. Some say it was a magical ride. How would you describe what Team USA did in this year's World Cup?
0: We all watched, and we're all disappointed in this record number of viewership. And a lot of people are saying that many people watched the worst game of the U.S., which is disappointing. This team, look, I've watched all these World Cups, and they exited the same level of so many other teams. We thought that maybe they would continue this incredible ride, but the reality is maybe all of this adoration and, this superhero creation maybe got to them, and they were ill-prepared against the wrong team. But the reality is we saw with our own eyeballs how good this team was. They were scoring goals. They won three games, which is historic. They got to the round of 16, and they just had a real stinker, which happens sometimes. I don't think this is a bad team. They just played bad at the wrong time. I know people are frustrated, but you don't throw the baby out with the bathwater. There was a lot of positive things done here. I wish they made the quarterfinals. If they made the quarterfinals, it changes everything for the sport in this country. And even if they lost in the round of 16 with a little bit of moxie and some respect there, it's different. But this is going to be a real welt. But this isn't a bad team. I mean, this is a team that you look at the lineups with Belgium. They could have. They should have won. I thought they

0: were going to win. It didn't happen. But it doesn't mean that this was a failure by any means. This was a team that made a lot of ground and captured the imagination of a lot of people.
1: They had my imagination. Trust and believe that, Max.
0: There you
1: I don't mind. Hey, I don't mind telling you the truth. I actually was so captivated and I was so locked in on a Team USA match while I was on vacation. I didn't realize I was actually watching a replay versus Australia.
0: And you know what? But you know what? People will be captivated, and maybe there's a kid out there who's 14, 15, and he's got like a chip on his shoulder. He goes, I'm going to be the guy that takes us over the hump. There's so many more people that this has been exposed to. There's kids that are going to play. I know it's kind of Pollyanna for me to say it, but I know that there's people there that we have players that can get over the hump here. One day it's going to happen. Will we win a World Cup? Probably not. Can we make a quarterfinal or a semi? I think we can.
2: Let's
3: Max,
2: go.
3: I've loved watching people go like, man, Erling Haaland is amazing. I'm like, yeah, I watch him crush people every Saturday at Man City.
1: You can
3: yeah.
1: use my name, Emmett. It's okay.
0: Hey, no gatekeeping. Anybody who comes in, I'll tell you a funny story. We have a second. I was at the game, and we went down 4-1. I'm storming out of this watch party, and an older gentleman who hadn't watched much soccer, obviously, turns to his wife, and it's like 2 minutes left in the game, and he says, oh, man, honey, I think we need 3 goals to tie. Oh, there it is. There is the American spirit.
1: There
0: we believe.
1: That's fantastic.
3: Absolutely.
1: Max Brentos, MLS on Apple TV with us, man. Max, great stuff. Thanks so much for giving us some time. We appreciate you.
0: Emma, anytime. Keep doing the Lord's work over the game. We appreciate it.
1: Absolutely. Will do. Been having a lot of fun doing that as well. Thanks so much. Max did a great job here with us on game night. And Emmett, I will never live that one down. I was so locked in on that Team USA only to find out that it was a replay. But hey, we won.
3: It
1: we
3: was
1: won
3: new to you.
1: Nil.
3: Yeah, it was new to you. You know, it was new to you. That's awesome.
1: A shame. That is a shame. He's Emmett Golden. I'm Q Myers. It's game night here on ESPN Radio on the ESPN app. One of my favorite events got started today. That's Summer League. That means the battle versus number one and number two, AJ DeBanza, Darren Peterson. That's next on ESPN Radio on the all-new ESPN app.
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0: in the 2026 NBA draft, the Washington Wizards select Anise Dibansa Jr.
1: It's what we've been working for since I wanted to play basketball. I wanted to make it to the NBA, and I've been working so hard to be a number one pick, but I mean, it's a stepping stone. I still got a lot more work to do.
2: He's a two-way player. He's physically mature. He's fiercely competitive.
3: Anise Dibansa is the complete package. He is going to become the face of the Wizards. With Trae Young at the point, Anise Dibansa on the wing, and if you do have a healthy Anthony Davis, that's a playoff team.
4: All college basketball season, we heard about this phenomenal freshman class and how they were going to change the game in the NBA to multiple teams. Wanted that number one overall pick. The Wizards ended up with it, and they end up with Anise Dibansa. Him, number one overall pick versus Derek Peterson, number two out of Kansas, were in action in Summer League earlier this evening. It's game night here on ESPN Radio on the all-new ESPN app, SiriusXM Channel 80 and TuneIn. 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He's Emmett Golden. I'm Q Myers. And honestly, Emmett, this one just went final a few minutes ago, and the Wizards squeaked out the 92-88 victory. I know the wins and losses don't really matter, but, you know, they were up by a lot at one point. And all of a sudden, I look up, and I was like, wait a minute. Here comes the Jazz. Yeah, here comes Derek Peterson, because he wasn't really scoring too much at all early on. When it's all said and done, Dibansa ends up with 27, Peterson with 24. The number one and number two overall pick did not disappoint for their two teams.
5: Yeah, it felt like it took him a little while to get going. Peterson tonight was 2 of 7 from 3, turned the ball over 8 times, and you kind of expect it. I feel like a lot of the top draft picks, that first quarter or so, it feels like they might not tell you, oh, no, I'm not nervous. It feels like a lot of times guys are nervous. Yep. And I think that's what happened to both Peterson and Dibansa. But, man, I'll take 27-7 in your Summer League debut.
4: Yeah, Dibansa looked really good. I mean, he looked the part. He is the part. I think Derek Peterson is going to be really good as well there for Utah. I have a couple questions about him, just, you know, how he's going to be consistently, you know, even in the locker room. I saw at the end of the game, he had some push off that looked like it was a little excessive. He was getting irritated that the Wizard defender was kind of in his hip pocket a little bit. And so is that going to set you off? You know, those are going to have to be things that if you're set off like that, you're going to get identified real quick in the NBA. Yeah. Someone's going to get in your back pocket quick, fast, in a hurry, and drive you crazy. But, you know, very, very talented young men. I know the Wizards and the Jazz are very excited to have them. But following the game, AJ Dibansa caught up with our George Sedano.
6: AJ, first things first, you guys were able to win a nail biter here. How did you pull it out?
1: It was good. I trusted my teammates. I wasn't on the floor. I was trying to make some coaching adjustments to the sideline, telling them to play hard, hold the ball, and they got it done.
6: Speaking of which, we saw you weren't on the floor. What happened there?
1: Just some leg soreness. Nothing crazy. I'll be back.
6: Okay, excellent. The one thing that stood out to us, we talked about on the broadcast, you mentioned your teammates.

0: 27 points, ties a summer league record for a number one pick in their debut with Blake Griffin. So pretty good company, I would say. What about tonight? What was going and working for you?
1: I haven't played in like 4 months. I haven't played since March 10th. I got bounced out the first round, so I decided to get out there and just hoop.
0: And then lastly here, your experience thus far at summer league to this point.
1: I mean, it's been great. I mean, we had the rookie transition last night, seeing all the rookies come together. And I watched a couple games. It's been great.
0: I lied. I do have one more. Obviously, 1 versus 2. Yep. You've had so many games against Peterson High School, now college, now the pro level. You'll have many more, I presume. And just what that experience was like.
1: I mean, it's great. Every time I played against him, it's a battle. He always comes out to compete. He beat me 3 times previous. So this is my first win. I was glad to come out on top.
2: Yeah, you know what's interesting? My first thought was, I wonder how many games he will play in the summer league.
3: Right.
2: Because we've seen in the past a top draft pick play like 2 games and then they put him on ice. And then I hear, hey, what's going on late in the game? Oh, I had some leg soreness. Mm-hmm. I said to myself, yeah, he probably got one more good game in him.
3: And maybe.
2: Yeah, right. And then the Wizards will probably put him on ice. But it's got to be great for them to get out there, especially in this atmosphere, because you're out there in Vegas. Yep. You know, Summer League is an event.
3: Man, I remember when Summer League, they were trying to give tickets to anybody and everybody, right? They were dropping them off at the barbershop. If you want to go, the tickets are there. Just go pick them up. You ain't even got to buy them. Like, they gave the radio stations all the tickets. Just give them out. Now it is massive, right? Just like everything just continues to grow. I mean, the Thomas and Mack Center on the campus of UNLV is absolutely packed to the gills. And there was folks there early this morning because they wanted to get some really good seats for the action going on later. Obviously, the Wizards and the Jazz, that was a big-time game. But right now, the Kings and the Clippers are going on. And so my guy, Darius Acuff out of Arkansas, he's playing for the Kings. So that's a guy that I got my eye on as well. It's just a cool opportunity and a great opportunity for multiple people, for families to go and see these young players before they become superstars in the league, get your first look at them. I mean, hell, I remember even when Bronny was a rookie. I mean, the way that so many folks went out there to see Bronny, it's a really cool opportunity, especially when a lot of folks are here in Vegas for vacation and you know how it is. I mean, this is a adult's playground, but you could take your family over and check out a lot of hoop action. I think it's an awesome opportunity to get familiar with the stars of the future and get interested and know them today.
2: Yeah, and especially, like you said, the superstars. Mm-hmm. Even though Bronny was a second-round pick, that name was gigantic.
3: The name is big,
2: Wimby, right? Yeah. The name, gigantic.
3: Man, look, man, Wimby, you couldn't even get in the Thomas and Mack. Even the media couldn't get in.
2: Right?
3: I had a credential, and I didn't even have a seat. They were like, well, he'll still get you in. Good luck sitting down. I mean, it was so crazy packed. And then remember, Wimby didn't have a good first game.
2: Yeah.
3: Aaron was like, see, I didn't think he was going to be all that, man. I knew there was too much hype behind him. He ain't going to be all that. I was in the barbershop the next morning, and they all swore up and down, oh, he ain't going to be all that. I was like, man, it was only one summer league game. Right. Maybe we give him one more, maybe two more games before we pass judgment. Yeah, I think he worked out all right.
2: And he balled in the second game,
3: exactly.
2: If I'm not mistaken.
3: And then put him on ice.
2: He balled in the second game.
3: Yeah.
2: So I'm not surprised to see, you know, Darren Peterson not shoot the best. Or A.J. DeBonsta not shoot a high percent. I'm not, like, whatever. It's the first summer league game. You really just want to get out there in this environment. And I don't think people take this into account. You're playing against some guys that are trying to make it to the NBA.
3: Man,
2: so they're playing hard out there, and it's a good introduction to the NBA.
3: It's almost like preseason football, right? And to the point where some guys, they know that they made the squad. AJ doesn't have to worry about making the Wizards squad, but there's someone on his team. There's a teammate of his that they're fighting tooth and nail to try to make that roster, that's for sure. So
2: yeah, and there's guys they're facing that's after the same dream.
3: Yeah, absolutely. So Summer League action, always like that. Of course, we'll get more updates coming out of Las Vegas, out of the Summer League, a little bit later on in the show. But coming up next, our NFL Rank'em continues on Game Night on ESPN Radio.
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1: Mbappe and France, they move on. I'm Q Myers. France picked up a 2-0 victory over Morocco in the World Cup quarterfinal and will advance to the semifinals to take on the winner of Friday's quarterfinal between Belgium and Spain. Mbappe, who scored in the 60th minute after missing a first-half penalty, left the game in the 77th minute with an ankle injury but said following the match, "I'm all good. I got a knock on the ankle, but it's all good. There are no concerns over Mbappe's ankle," sources told ESPN. The Claw and the Raptors, that trade is on hold as of right now. The Clippers and the Raptors, their trade centered around Kawhi Leonard will not be completed until the NBA investigation into whether the Clippers circumvented the salary cap is completed. The team announced that on Thursday. They said that the trade can only be finalized if the Raptors ownership group assumes the risk of penalties related to Kawhi's contract that could theoretically result from the ongoing investigation. Today was the first day of Summer League action. The Warriors, they picked up a victory 101-90 over the Mavs. Their rookie, Axel Lindenberg, had 21 points, 10 rebounds, 6 assists. He was the top draft pick for the Warriors, while his Michigan teammate, Merez Johnson, had 27 points in a losing effort. The Wizards and the Jazz, that matchup between number 1 and number 2, A.J. DeBonsa versus Darren Peterson. The Wizards got the win 92-88. DeBonsa had 27 points and 7 boards, while Peterson had 24 points for Utah. For more scores and analysis, check out ESPN.com and the all-new ESPN app. Coming up, game night with Emmett Golden and me, Q Myers, here on ESPN Radio.
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1: You know the coaches know who they are, too. 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

0: 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Vacation is good for coaches. Some coaches are going to be asked to get a vacation a little sooner than later. 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I'm Q Myers. 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Emmett, you know we like to rank them around here. 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
1: 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The top five coaches on the hot seat. Number five.
0: Already on the hot seat. Hasn't even got to training camp, but you know who you are.
9: Seat smoking.
0: And right. We know who you are as well. So starting this bad boy off, I hate to say it because this team actually wins a lot of games, but it just seems like there's always some smoke around this name because he seems to rub people just the wrong way, burns through offensive coordinators, has sent his star wide receiver to New England, and now his star quarterback has got to step up and be a star quarterback with yet another OC. And that guy I'm talking about is no other than Nick Sirianni from the Eagles. I'm going to slide him in number five. And again, this is a team that's been to the Super Bowl multiple times, won one of those bad boys. But Emmett, I could be crazy. It just seems like there's always a conversation around Sirianni and, you know, him not doing the play calling or anything, but him having an influence on the play calling. And when it's really good, they do really well. Shane Steichen got a head coaching job, went to the Super Bowl. They lost. Kellen Moore went to the Super Bowl. He got a head coaching job. They won that one. But the other times, it just feels like they're misses. So this time around, I feel like

0: It has to be a hit, or they'll stop looking at the OC and they'll start looking at Nick.
1: Well, here's the issue with coaching any team in Philly. It doesn't matter. They just want to fire you, the fans, right? I'm not even talking about the organization. Last year, the Philly fans egged the offensive coordinator's house after going to the Super Bowl.
0: Right.
1: Right? You know what I'm saying? Like, look, they couldn't handle a bad team.
0: Right.
1: They wouldn't know how to do it. So that Nick Sirianni is all – he should be on everybody's list.
2: Number four.
0: All right, well, here's the guy who I did not think I would ever say has the longest run as a head coach in the AFC North. But here we are, Zach Taylor of the Cincinnati Bengals. Who would have thought that? You're in Cleveland. You know what the AFC North is all about, right? I mean, you're talking about Mike Tomlin. You're talking about John Harbaugh. Oh, wait, those guys aren't there anymore, right? Kevin Stefanski. Oh, wait, he's not there anymore. Zach Taylor is the last of the Mohicans. He's the last man standing, right? He's that guy. And I'll tell you what, he better stand tall this year, right? He's got a really good quarterback in Joe Burrow who's got a lot of pressure, I think, on him as well. Not that they're going to move on from him. Not like that, but he's got to stay healthy. He's got to lead this team. I've never been impressed by a Zach Taylor-led team. I'm not. And at this point, when you're the guy, when you're the one who's been there the longest in that division, you should have a pretty good understanding of what it's going to take to win that division. I think the Cincinnati Bengals need to have a good year. That's why I have him in at number four.
3: I have a PSA I want to put out, but first, you were not impressed when they went to the Super Bowl?
0: I mean, we can't always live off of just one
3: appearance.
0: But you
3: said you've never been impressed.
0: Well, yeah, that's true. I'll give him that. I'll stand corrected on that
3: quick
0: one.
3: Quick PSA, by the way, because this has really bothered me today. It's Zach, Z-A-C.
0: Yep.
3: That's how you spell it.
1: Okay.
3: Yep. I've seen it spelled too many times today with an H at the end. And I just things that shouldn't bug me, but they do.
0: That's funny.
3: I just feel like it's disrespectful to not spell someone's name correct.
0: Oh, hey, look, my name is Keon. All right, I know about my name being spelled wrong. Trust and believe that. I don't have people tell me my name was Giant and want to argue with me and tell me that the Q was a G.
4: They said Giant?
0: I had a dude. No, I don't mean to derail the segment, but I'll tell you, I had a dude going up the elevator at Allegiant Stadium look at my credential and say, is your name really Giant? And I said, no, it is not. It is Keon. And he said, well, it says Giant. I said, no, it does not. It says Keon with a Q. That's a G. And I said, all right, man, I'm going to let you have it. Because you know what?
1: Right.
0: What do I know about my own name?
1: Right, yeah. Who would know? I'll say this about Zach Taylor. He's on the hot seat from us, the media. But, man, and one thing I know about that Brown family, the owners, they do not pay coaches to sit at home. And he's got one more year left on his contract after this one. So his seat is hot from us, but I don't know if the Bengals would ever fire a head coach, with time left on his contract.
3: We also were saying the Bengals are never going to trade a first-round pick for a player. The Bengals are never going to give guaranteed money to a non-quarterback beyond the first year. Like, the Bengals have changed a lot in recent
0: years. If Joe Burrow wants them out, guess what?
1: Yeah, I believe it. As you say, I'll be late to that party.
0: Yeah, I'll be
1: late to that party.
0: I respect that.
1: My man Marvin Lewis should have been fired 3 years before he got fired. And they're like, we're not paying you to sit at home. So you guys make some good points, but I'll be late to that party.
2: Number three.
0: All right, Dan Quinn in D.C. with the Commanders. I got him there at number three. He had a really good first year there with Jaden Daniels. Obviously regressed quite a bit last year. And I know a lot of that had to do with the fact that Jaden Daniels was injured most of the season. But I think it also showed the fact that that was a really old roster that they had there. And Jaden Daniels was able to, you know, be the deodorant and make everything smell good and look good his rookie year because he was fantastic. But the minute adversity hit, and then all of a sudden you saw without that guy out there, all of a sudden you saw how old and that roster needed to be turned over. So I like Dan Quinn as a coach. I think he has an opportunity to get that Commanders team going in the right way. But if Jaden Daniels is healthy and they have a really bad year and they don't live up to those expectations, and I think that division is wide open like some old school TV antennas,
1: If
0: they're not in position to make a much better run than they did, you know, last year, obviously, because the first year they were, you know, cooking with grease, man. They were on fire, right? Getting all the way to the NFC Championship game. So the expectations, they're raised so much higher when that happens. So I think Dan Quinn's a guy that definitely needs to, make sure that everything, all the I's are dotted and the T's are crossed. Let's put it like that.

0: Yeah, and you pointed to the roster being old. Typically, GMs don't fire themselves.
1: Right.
0: You know, because if the team is old, that's not on the head coach. But a lot of times, the GM will go, hey, man, I got some good
1: players. I brought in the guys you wanted.
0: Yeah, right, right. So I can see that for Dan Quinn.
1: So that's
2: number two.
1: That was number three there on my top five head coaches on the hot seat here on Game Night on ESPN Radio and the ESPN app. Going to number two, and this was a toss-up between number two and number one. I got to go to Todd Bowles in Tampa Bay. Todd Bowles, I feel like he was on the hot seat at the end of last year. I like Todd Bowles as a coach. It just seems like things started to get away, right? Obviously, we're still waiting to see if Baker's going to get a contract extension or not, how that whole situation is going to play out. There is no Mike Evans. I don't think that division's very tough, right? I think that Tampa Bay team should be one that could put a stranglehold on that division, but we know that that's not how it's going to play out.
0: Right.
1: So, you know, as much as Todd Bowles got things turned around, to the point, I didn't know if he was ever going to get another opportunity to be a head coach. Once he did get that opportunity, it looked like, okay, they were trending in the right direction. You know how quickly these things change, right? Mm-hmm. And you go from being the hero to the zero real quick. And so it just felt like, and correct me if I'm wrong, Emmett, it felt like at the end of the year last year, the tide was turning on Todd Bowles.
0: It did. It did. And I think it's because, I mean, they didn't win the division, even though they were in it.
1: Yeah.
0: Didn't they end up finishing third? Like, you know, when it was all said and done, if I'm not mistaken. Obviously, the Carolina Panthers made the playoffs because they won the NFC South. So, look, if you can't win a bad division.
1: Right. It was a three-way tie for eight and nine. It was a three-way tie. Carolina ended up winning it by, you know, by obviously the percentage numbers and tiebreakers
0: and
1: all that. But, yeah, Tampa Bay and Atlanta and Carolina all 8-9.
0: Yeah.
2: Number one.
1: And that leads me to Aaron Glenn in New York with the Jets, which you can hear the disappointment in my voice because I really, when he got that job and I knew what he was trying to do in New York, it just didn't go over very well. It felt like he was trying to do what Dan Campbell did in Detroit, where they, you know, they took a couple lumps, but he established things the right way. He established a culture of how they were going to play the game and, you know, who they were going to be. And, you know, all the noise that we heard out of Detroit were like, oh, man, this Dan Campbell guy, he's got a lot to say. But then he ended up turning things around. I felt like Aaron Glenn was trying to do that and establish that culture as well. It just didn't work so far in New York. And now he's taking over the play calling as the defensive coordinator. So, you know, is that going to make a difference? Is their defense going to be better? You know, they traded off some of their defensive studs already in Sauce Gardner and Quinnen Williams. They didn't get a turnover last year.
0: Yeah.
1: They didn't create one turnover last year, right? I mean, so that's just something that they can't, or have an interception.
0: That's
1: something that they have to be able to do, especially with a defensive-minded head coach. You know, I don't root for people to get fired, so I hope that the Jets have a respectable season so he can stick around. Because, look, they could be in line to get the number one overall pick and end up finding their quarterback of the future, but it ain't going to be no good if they find their quarterback of the future and Aaron Glenn's not there to try to lead the charge, right? I mean, and that's the other thing I concern myself with. If I'm Aaron Glenn, they might end up with the number one overall pick, and the powers that be might say, all right, here's the quarterback of the future. Do we really want to take a chance with this guy and his staff to develop him? And they might go with a full reset.
0: Boom, right there. It's as simple as that. They're probably going to be bad because they're rebuilding. This isn't a built team. They're starting over from scratch. They traded away some great players, and they got a lot for them and a lot of assets for those guys. But if you're in a position to get whoever, you know, it is, if it's Arch Manning, if it's Dante Moore, whoever it is, a lot of times that front office and ownership will go, we need an offensive mind. We need an offensive coach because we got this young quarterback and our whole franchise depends on their success. Do we want a defensive guy to be in charge of this,
1: right. You
0: know, new toy, for lack of a better way to describe it? That is what worries me most about Aaron Glenn, that they just might look for somebody else that's an offensive guru, young up-and-coming offensive guy, if they get that first overall pick or a top three pick.
1: I just saw it happen here in Las Vegas, right? The Raiders earned the number one overall pick. Pete Carroll was out. Think Kubiak's in. Sharp, young, offensive mind on the come up. Pete Carroll, defensive-minded coach, older, you're out, right? So that's how it goes, and you want to have that reset when you have that quarterback. You want to have that guy that you can tie at the hip and them grow together in your organization. So those are my top five heads.

0: coaches on the hot seat here on Game Night on ESPN Radio. He's Emmett Golden. I'm Q Myers. We talk about LeBron James and where he can end up. 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
13: 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When it comes to LeBron James and him making a decision, it's definitely the same old song. He's Ed McGolden. I'm Q Myers. 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I'm just going to need everyone to go ahead and correct that read right there and make sure that they put The Rich Eisen Show and Game Night. Just saying.
14: Yeah, and Game Night.
13: That's right. You get to hang out with Emmett Golden and Q.
14: Exactly.
13: I don't know how Giant, or Giant, yeah. According to others.
14: Yeah, right. I don't know how you're going to be in Vegas and Cleveland at the same time, but, hey, you'll figure it out.
13: Hey, we'll figure it out, and that's what LeBron James is trying to do. He's trying to figure it out. We're trying to figure out where his next location is going to be, his next decision, when is it going to be made, where he wants to go. We know that
8: the 76ers are in the mix. We know the Heat are in the mix. We know the Cleveland Cavaliers, where you're at in Cleveland, is in the mix. Could the Golden State Warriors, the team that was first rumored when this whole thing really got going, especially when Draymond Green opted out of his contract, it's like, oh, man, all roads lead to Golden State. We know that there's been a flirtation with Steph Curry and LeBron James playing together for a long time. And, you know, Curry is in Tahoe at a golf course in Nevada this weekend, competed against a group of sports stars and celebrities as one of the favorites in the American Century Championship, an event he won actually in 2023. And, you know, he was asked about LeBron James and playing with him. And right now his teammate who opted out, Draymond Green, is actually with James in Puerto Rico. They were spotted on a golf course on Thursday. So, you know, it's like somebody's at the chalkboard right now. I mean, that's what it feels like. And they're trying to connect the dots. They're trying to connect the flights. They're trying to say, all right, well, this makes sense over here. So, I mean, what do you think about the Warriors?
14: It's an investigation board, right? It's kind of like from Usual Suspects.

0: bikes, when you see all those things push pin to the board. I don't think Golden State has a chance anymore. And I don't, it felt like coming out, it made sense. But the more you think about it, the less it kind of makes sense. And here's the interesting part. Draymond Green and LeBron are golfing together in Puerto Rico. And everybody, a lot of people, I guess I should say, I don't want to get too hyperbolic, is like, oh, that is Draymond Green trying to recruit LeBron to the Golden State Warriors. That might be Draymond's plan. But could LeBron's plan be to try to recruit him to the Cavaliers?
1: Right.
0: Going, hey, you know what? This team, this young team is good. They lack some toughness. So, Draymond, let's go ahead and spin the block one time in Cleveland, you know, and go win a championship.
1: I mean, that could definitely be a factor. I know that, you know, Curry was asked about the pitch. You know, do you want to play good basketball, be around people that know how to play the game? He said that hopefully raise our floor and our competitiveness this year. There's good golf in the Bay. We're an organization that's been there. He knows that. It's really self-explanatory. It's a matter of where he sees himself fitting. At the end of the day, that's up to him. But he, you know, acknowledged that he'd like to play with them. Again, I don't think that that comes as a surprise at all. And as a Warrior fan, I would be shocked if he ended up going to the Bay and decided to play in Golden State.
0: Everybody wants to play with LeBron because he's one of those superstars that's not a ball hog, right? He's not. He actually has been ridiculed throughout his entire career for passing.
1: Right.
0: So if you, like, everybody would want to play with LeBron because if you're open and if you're doing what you're supposed to do, he's going to find you. I just don't believe that you put LeBron on that team that they're a championship contender.
1: Right. I don't either.
0: Yeah, they're a good team.
1: Yep.
0: But have you seen the Western Conference later? You need to be more than a good team to get to the NBA Finals.
1: Yeah, and you know, the nugget that you brought up about potentially recruiting Draymond to Cleveland, that would be interesting. That would be, you want to talk about a turn of events.
0: Yes.
1: I don't think that that's something that enough people have actually talked about being a potential. I mean, look, Draymond opted out. And so everyone just assumes, oh, he's going to, you know, he'll re-sign at a different deal, whatever. He'll be back with the Warriors for another season. But, man, wouldn't that be a plot twist, if he ended up in Cleveland with the Cavaliers and LeBron?
2: Should I make the joke? I mean, Draymond already won one title for the Cavs.
1: That's a good point.
0: Well, there you go. Hey, good looking out, Big Dre. I ain't even tripping. Here's the funny
1: great
0: thing.
1: Point. Thanks, yeah, Draymond.
0: I think that he could benefit the Cavaliers. And I believe when he opted out, his plan was to stay in Golden State. And I think he will, by the way. We're just kind of walking through some things. I don't think Golden State would be like, you Benedict Arnold. I think they'd be like the Steve Kerr, and they'd be like, thank God. Oh, God, Lord, thank you. Because you can't get rid of Draymond, right? Because he's royalty in there. All the winning that they did, you can't cut or get rid of him. So they might be hitting him up like, hey, if you want to play with LeBron in Cleveland, go ahead.
1: I'll tell you what, though. If Draymond were to make the move to end up in Cleveland, I wonder what Steph Curry would think, right? Like, wait, hold on. All my brothers are gone?
0: Yeah.
1: You know what I mean? Because, I mean, that's the thing about it. I mean, it was Steph. It was Clay. It was Dre. I mean, you know what I mean? It was those guys. And all of a sudden, Steph's going to look up like Will Smith when everyone moved out of Aunt Viv's house and Uncle Phil's house. Where'd everybody go?
0: Hey, but you remember Draymond was on a podcast like, man, Steve Kerr actually held me back. Remember all of that? Remember, I could have had a whole different career. I sacrificed a lot for Steve Kerr and for that. So, you know, just keep that in mind.
1: Yeah, he could have had a whole different career. He wouldn't have been a four-time champ, right? He actually could have, if he could have controlled his emotions, he would have been a five-time champ. I digress. Man. I'm just saying. He's Emmett Golden. I'm Q Myers. It's game night here on ESPN Radio. I gave the coaches on the hot seat which one of those could actually save their job. 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
4: The stars of tomorrow are in action today. Summer League in Las Vegas got underway. I'm Q Myers. The Warriors, they improved to 1-0 as they defeated the Mavs 101-90. Their top rookie, Jaxel Lindenborg, was a star for them. 21 points, 10 rebounds, 6 assists, while his Michigan teammate, Marez Johnson, had 27 points for Dallas. The Wizards and the Jazz, the matchup between the number one and the number two, A.J. DeBonta versus Darren Peterson. The Wizards got the win on this one, 92-88. DeBonta had 27 points and 7 boards, while Peterson had 24 points for Utah. Currently, you've got the Kings and the Clippers, 38-39. A couple minutes left in the first half in that one. Action ongoing. The Clippers and the Raptors, their trade centered around Kawhi Leonard will not be completed until the NBA investigation into whether the Clippers circumvented the salary cap is completed. The team announced that on Thursday. They said in a statement that the trade could only be finalized if the Raptors ownership group assumes the risk of penalties related to Kawhi's contract that could theoretically result from the ongoing investigation. In World Cup action, Mbappe and France, they move on. France picked up the 2-0 victory over Morocco in the World Cup quarterfinal and will advance to the semifinals. Take on the winner of Friday's quarterfinal between Belgium and Spain. Mbappe, who scored in the 60th minute after missing a first half penalty. He did leave the game in the 77th minute with an ankle injury, but said following, "I'm all good. I got a knock on the ankle, but it's all good. And there are no concerns over Mbappe's ankles," with sources told ESPN. For more scores and analysis, check out ESPN.com and the all new ESPN app. Coming up, more game night with Emmett Golden and me, Q Myers, here on ESPN Radio.
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2: 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We'll tell you the top five coaches on the hot seat. He's like, damn, we ain't even got the training camp yet, and you're already going to say my name. Like, can't I take a vacation with my family before you all start telling me how I'm about to get fired? Vacations are underrated.
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2: Vacations apparently overrated, right? 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I'm Q Myers. 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Emmett, earlier in the show, I ranked my top five head coaches on the hot seat. Mm-hmm. You're going to put a little bit of a twist to it like this.
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1: 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The top five coaches on the hot seat. Number five.
12: So what I'm going to do, Q, is I'm going to take your list, all right? Okay. Nick Sirianni at five, Zach Taylor at four, Dan Quinn at three, Ty Bowles at two, Aaron Glenn at one. I'm going to rank them from five to one as who can get off the hot seat.
2: Who's okay. most when likely to get off When you rattled those names off, I thought you were just going to repeat. Let's repeat, like, there it is.
12: No, not going to do that. Now, we are

0: number five. This is the guy least likely to get off the hot seat. Okay. Nick Sirianni.
1: Ooh.
0: And it's just because Philly fans can be miserable, right? Okay. I mean, it just doesn't matter. This man could win a Super Bowl. The next year, fans are screaming, fire this guy. He could get to the NFC Championship game. Fire this guy. He can get back to the Super Bowl. Fire this guy. It's just the price of doing business in Philly. You're always on the hot seat. So for that reason, I have Sirianni at number five because I don't think there's anything he could do to get off the hot seat.
2: You know, that's a really good breakdown. I like how you said that. And it's funny, as I'm thinking about the top five head coaches that can get fired in the list that I put together, I thought about how much turnover there was this past year, right? And so when you look at the names on my list, I feel like that there's, you know, guys that you look at and say, well, they probably shouldn't be on the hot seat. But you know that some of these guys is always a surprise, right? And so it very easily could be Nick Sirianni. Like you said, he could end up being a guy that never gets off the hot seat. Or maybe he's a guy that shouldn't even be on the hot seat to begin with. So I like the breakdown and see how you still come there at number five. I like it.
3: Number four.
0: Now, unfortunately, I like this head coach, but I don't know what he can do to save his job. And it's Aaron Glenn. Because think about this. He has to win the division to save his job.
2: Oh, wow.
0: But I feel like if he wins the division, people would be furious. The fans would be upset because I'm sure many of them have their eyes set on one of these quarterbacks in college. So if you win the division with Geno Smith, that means you got Geno next year.
2: Right. Yeah, well, look, I saw Geno this past year. And I'm not going to put everything on Geno. It wasn't all his fault. But I'll tell you what, man, he contributed. He was a big-time contributing factor as well. So, you know, not saying he's a bad guy, not saying he's a bad quarterback.
0: Right.
2: He's not the guy that's going to be the future of the Jets, that's for sure.
0: Yeah, and I just feel like Aaron Glenn, it's just not much he could really do. Because I don't even know if the Jets organization wants to be successful this year. Because of how much is riding on it. Now, they might say, oh, we don't care. We got tons of assets. We can move all over the draft if we need to, and that might be true. So in order to save his job, I put win the division.
2: Yeah, well, that's not going to happen. They're not going to win the division. So I'm actually surprised that you didn't have him at number five, because number five is basically there's nothing he could do, right?
0: They were a tie, to be honest with you. But, you know, they were basically a tie.
2: That makes sense. All right, there you go. Fair enough. Number four.
3: Number three.
0: Todd Bowles, he has to win a playoff game, not get to the playoffs, not win a bad NFC South. He has to get to the playoffs and win a playoff game. And if they do that, as long as they kind of re-up Baker and they figure that out, I think he'll be back for another year. But simply winning a bad division and getting bounced in the first round, I don't think that's good enough. He wins a playoff game. I think you'll see him around for another year.
2: Man, Sister Sledge reminded us earlier after I went through my top five head coaches on the hot seat, that Thursday night football game last year when Todd Bowles was furious and he dropped, I can't tell you how many F-bombs, right, during the post-game presser. And he was so mad at his team for being undisciplined and not playing the style that they're supposed to play. I think his approach is good. I really do. I think he's a good coach. I just don't know, and that's why I put him on my list. I don't know what he can do to consistently get through to them, because it just felt like for some reason all of a sudden they had a disconnect at the worst time of the year last year. It felt like that they were going to end up just kind of cruising through that division, and all of a sudden you started to see hiccups along the road. Remember there was one point where they were talking about Todd Bowles was going to be coach of the year. And
0: Baker
2: Mayfield
0: MVP.
2: Exactly. Yeah. And then all of a sudden it's like they hit that that stall in traffic, and they ain't never get out the traffic after that. They hit that detour, and GPS could never find their way back to the road.
0: Hey, we done all had that car that's been cool, and then it go and you're like, oh, God, no. And that's exactly what happened to the Tampa Bay Buccaneers.
4: I also was just thinking about this. I feel like every year with Baker now, they've taken a step back. Because the first year, they beat the Eagles in the playoffs, then almost beat the Lions. The next year, okay, they made the playoffs, but they lost in the first round to the Commanders. And now this past year, they didn't even make the playoffs. So it's like they've regressed.
0: Yeah.
4: All of the last 3 years.
0: And then you're put in this weird position because Baker's a good quarterback, but is he good enough to take you to a Super Bowl and worth paying $50 million a year? That's where the Browns were at. They obviously messed it up.

0: They made a bad decision, but now Tampa Bay is in the same spot the Browns were.
1: Well, let me ask you this. At what point does Tampa Bay start looking for their quarterback of the future?
0: Once Baker refuses $35 million a year. You know, once Baker says, no, I need 50 or more, I need to be paid like a top quarterback, if he stands on business like that, then they will go look somewhere else for a quarterback, in my humble opinion.
2: Number two,
0: I'm going to go with Dan Quinn. Had a bad year last year, but you had the offensive rookie of the year, a guy that was tremendous, and your quarterback goes down. Yep. I'll give him a pass on that. I don't know if the front office or if ownership will, but I think his seat is hot. If they start off slow, then yeah, I could see it. But if they compete and are in it for the division, in it for the wild card, make the playoffs, I think Dan is cool.
1: Yeah, I mean, if they compete for the division, then yeah, by all means. But again, it just felt like the way that team was put together, and a lot of those guys are guys that he was very familiar with from his time in Seattle, Orlando, you know, and just guys that he had played, you know, or played under him at different locations that he had been at. It just felt like that it was a very old roster, and you're really banking on Jaden Daniels to stay healthy and be the guy he was his rookie year. And you know there's always a chance of regression. That's what we always say when it comes to, you know, young quarterbacks. So I'm a big Jaden Daniels guy. I'm rooting for the young fella to come back strong in year three, but we'll see, right? He's got to stay healthy. That's going to be the biggest key.
0: Yeah, no doubt. It's just, for me, you lose your quarterback, what do you expect? Especially a good quarterback.
1: No, you're right.
0: You know what I'm saying? Yep. It's tough for me to be overly critical to Dan, but I will acknowledge I do think he's on the hot seat. I think he won't have a problem getting off if they compete this year.
2: Number one.
0: Look, I know you and Tara disagree, but there's no way in hell the Brown family is going to pay Zach Taylor not to coach in 2027. They'll be bad again and just kind of deal with it unless you know, their quarterback and Joe Burrow says, I'm leaving, it's me or him.
1: Yeah.
0: I don't think Joe would do that because Joe has had success with Zach. And let's be honest, the only failure that Joe has really had has been being healthy. And that's not necessarily Zach Taylor's fault. The defense has been terrible. A lot of that is because Joe Burrow said, pay me, pay T, and pay Jamar. So you kind of shortchange your defense. So I think Zach Taylor, although I don't think he's the greatest head coach in the world, I think the struggles haven't all been on him. It's been a lot about the health of the quarterback and the amount of money they've spent on the offense. And I know the most frugal ownership in the NFL is the Brown family. So I'm standing on that. That is my top five.
1: All right. I'm not mad at that at all. Hey, look, man, the top five head coaches on the hot seat. Emmett Golden put a game night twist on it right there, talking about how these guys can work themselves off that list if they can at all. He's Emmett Golden. I'm Q Myers. It's game night here on ESPN Radio. The claw to the Raptors. Actually, that trade is on hold. That's next on ESPN Radio on the all-new ESPN app.
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0: A return to Canada for Kawhi Leonard. Shams Charania is reporting the Clippers agreed to trade Leonard to the Raptors.
1: Clippers informed Kawhi Leonard that there would not be any long-term extension. So his career with the Clippers is over, and he does want to finish his career as a member of the Raptors.
2: This is the first move that we've had so far that I think can change that balance of power in the Eastern Conference. They would definitely be a team that I would see that would be a top four team in the East and would potentially have an opportunity to threaten the defending champion New York Knicks.
3: Toronto Raptors made a trade for Kawhi Leonard. That happened on June 30th. They agreed on that on June 30th. I was actually on vacation, so for me, it was a foregone conclusion that he was going back to be a Raptor. He was going to get a contract extension and finish up his career right there. And then today happened, Emmett. Then today happened, and we found out, hold up, wait a minute, that trade is not going to be complete just yet. It's game night here on ESPN Radio, the all-new ESPN app, SiriusXM Channel 80, and tune in. 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Arsham Sharania tweeted out earlier today that the trade that centered around Kawhi Leonard will not be completed until the NBA investigation into whether the Clippers circumvented the salary cap is actually completed. The Clippers came out with a statement that said the only way that this trade could be finalized is if the Raptors ownership group assumes the risk of penalties related to Kawhi's contract that could theoretically result from the ongoing investigation. So I know the million-dollar question is, well, what investigation, Q? What's going on? The NBA's investigation into the Clippers is focused on whether they circumvented the salary cap by funneling money to Leonard through his $28 million endorsement deal with the now-bankrupt Green Banking Company, Aspiration, which also had a $300 million 23-year endorsement deal with the team. Team owner Steve Ballmer, who invested $60 million into Aspiration, has denied he has knowledge of Leonard's deal. So there's a whole lot of, nothing to see here. I didn't do nothing. Didn't do nothing wrong. Don't
4: just
3: know what you're
4: talking about. Just a coincidence.
3: Yeah.
4: Hey, man, I know I invested $60 million in this, and he got roughly something like that. And, again, who knows what exactly happened. Pablo Torre has done a great job, though. He kind of got the ball started with his investigative reporting. He did a great job there. I love the Clippers throwing it on the Raptors. I mean, we can do this trade, but it's up to the Raptors. If they got to take the responsibility, though, if they're in, like, why would the Raptors do that?
3: Well, that's what makes me think that there's something coming down the pipeline.
4: Yeah.
3: You know what I mean? Like, if there's nothing to see here and you knew you didn't do anything wrong,

0: wrong, yeah, we can make the trade. It's cool.
1: Yeah.
0: Because there ain't going to be no penalty. I don't have to worry about nothing because we didn't do nothing wrong. We're good. But right. If you have any doubt in your mind that you may be in some hot water, you know what I mean? Like that's the only reason you would say, oh, well, the Raptors are going to have to take the heat.
1: Right. Yeah. Now, if they said, hey, this is going to go through no problem as soon as this is over, we stand on business, we didn't do anything wrong.
0: Right.
1: They're like, I mean, we could do it, but you got to deal with the outcome. Nah, big dog, I'm not doing that.
0: It doesn't feel right. And honestly, this investigation has been going on for so long, I thought it was already done deal records. I thought it was a wrap. You know, and so to find out earlier today that it was still a thing and that it hasn't been wrapped up, and you told me earlier that it's not supposed to get wrapped up for a couple weeks.
1: Yeah.
0: Think about what's going on in the NBA. Think about free agency. Think about all the stars that have moved places already. Think about the one guy we're waiting on, LeBron James. That's really all. Now all of a sudden you could end up with maybe not Kawhi Leonard, and maybe Kawhi ends up back in LA based off whatever. Like, I can't tell you what's going to happen with the results of this investigation, but all of a sudden at the end of the day, when you got guys like Brandon Ingram, Grady Dick, obviously a bunch of first round picks and other picks that are swapped, and you know, to complete this trade, all of a sudden, you know, everyone might be on the outside looking in talking about, well, what do we do now?
1: Yeah, and this is from an NBA spokesman. This is via ESPN.com. There's no timetable for the conclusion of the NBA's probe, which is being performed by outside counsel, and says this is to be finalized in the upcoming weeks.
0: Right.
1: So that, I mean, weeks is very vague, you know. So I think it's a while. And to your point, there's still business to be done.
0: Right.
1: There's still trades, and there's even some free agents that are out there that are available. You know, if you're DeMar DeRozan, right, who's out there right now, who's a free agent, if you got Kawhi in

0: for now, I'm going to kick it in Vegas with Glow. We're going to kick it. We're going to have a good time, and we're going to watch what he believes is his new team, the Clippers, in action against the Kings as they're playing right now.
1: Yeah, he looks really sleepy in this video.
0: He looks sleepy all the time.
1: He looks
0: Brandon Ingram has always, for lack of better words, looked sleepy.
1: He does. He does all of the time.
0: That's what I'm saying.
1: This time, he looks sleepier than usual.
0: Well, it's legal to be sleepy in Vegas.
1: I'm going to leave that alone.
0: That's what I'm saying.
1: Yeah, so the Clippers and the Raptors.
0: You are picking up what I'm laying down, and I'm picking up what you're laying down. Yes. Sleepy is a code word.
1: Yeah, and there are a lot of sleepy people in Vegas, right?
0: Exactly.
1: Because it's a city that never sleeps. Or is that New York?
0: Vegas don't either.
1: It don't. Yeah, it definitely don't. Yeah,
2: that's
1: Vegas
2: New
1: don't
2: York.
1: Okay, yeah.
0: Vegas don't either.
1: It don't. Yeah, it don't. I don't. When I
0: exactly.
1: when I go to Las Vegas.
0: Exactly.
1: Yeah.
0: So, yeah, but Brandon Ingram, always he always has that look on his face. But, again, I get it. I get it. So, well, I mean, it's just so much that goes into this. And it's just, to me, it's just kind of wild that it's been, what, 11 months at least?
1: It's been a long time.
0: Feels like early last season.
1: Yeah, it's been a long time.
0: Like even before the season that it was
1: talked
0: about. And
1: to your point, it got quiet.
0: Yeah.
1: It got real, real quiet for a couple months. Mm-hmm. And I'm with you. I completely forgot about it. When they said Kawhi Leonard traded to the Toronto Raptors, I was like, oh, it's going back home, you know. And Aaron Goldhammer, who I do Hammer and Emmett with on Saturday mornings on ESPN Radio, 10 a.m. to 1 p.m., said, I wonder what's up with that case. I was like, oh, yeah, and I just immediately dismissed it right after that because he was the first person that actually brought it up. And then today it happened, and I was like, oh, that's still a thing? It's crazy.
0: Right, yeah, I thought it was a wrap. And so, again, it just feels like the way that the Clippers responded, saying that, you know, this could only go through if the Raptors are willing to, you know, take on the risk, to me it feels like that they know something's on the way. And I don't even know what a penalty would be for something like this. I mean, I don't even want to speculate because I could be way underselling it or I might oversell it. Like, I have no clue.
1: Yeah, from a player standpoint, does that then void Kawhi's contract? Mm-hmm. Does he owe money back? You know, if there could the money he already received, would there be some restitution?
0: I feel like it's going to be an organization thing. Like, an organization is going to get hit with maybe losing draft picks, maybe some kind of massive
1: hit. Yeah, I could see that.
0: You know what I mean?
1: Like, yeah. I think Kawhi will be held accountable to a certain extent, too, because it takes two to tangle.
0: It does. But, I mean, if this is what the organization did, and if it's found out that in the investigation, the team said that we're going to give you this endorsement deal. This is what you got. This is our thing. I mean, I don't know how much you can hold that against Kawhi because he just taking what the team gave him.
1: Yeah, but if you are aware that it's illegal, then you are culpable.
0: I don't know. You know, yeah, I don't want to speculate on if he has to pay something back, if he gets fined, if he gets it's so rare and it's been so long that to me it just feels like that there's something here and we're going to see it sooner rather than later. We did see the first and second overall picks meet in Summer League. That's next here on Game Night on ESPN Radio.
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1: The NBA stars of the future are in action today. I'm Q Myers. Summer League action got underway. Few games are already in the books, some ongoing. The Warriors, they improved to 1-0 as they defeated the Mavs 101-90. Their top rookie, Jaxson Lindenborg, led the way with 21 points, 10 rebounds, and 6 assists, while his Michigan teammate, Morez Johnson, had 27 points for Dallas. The Wizards and the Jazz, that was a matchup between number 1 and number 2, A.J. DeBonsa versus Darren Peterson. The Wizards got that victory 92-88. DeBonsa had 27 points and 7 rebounds. Peterson had 24 points for Utah. He also had 9 fouls. They get extra fouls in summer league action. We see the Sacramento Kings. They're up on the Clippers right now, 56-52. Sacramento's top rookie, Darius Acuff, has 14 points in 19 minutes. The Clippers and the Raptors, their trade centered around Kawhi Leonard will not be completed until the NBA investigation into whether the Clippers circumvented the salary cap is completed. The team announced that on Thursday. They said the trade could only be finalized if the Raptors ownership group assumes the risk of penalties related to Kawhi's contract that could theoretically result from the ongoing investigation. World Cup action, Mbappe and France, they move on after picking up a 2-0 victory over Morocco in the World Cup quarterfinal and will advance to the semifinals to take on the winner of Friday's quarterfinal between Belgium and Spain. Mbappe, who scored in the 60th minute after missing the first half penalty, left the game in the 77th minute with an ankle injury, but he said following, "I'm all good. I got a knock on the ankle, but it is all good." There are no concerns over Mbappe's ankles, but sources told ESPN. For more scores and analysis, check out ESPN.com and the all-new ESPN app. Coming up, more game night with Emmett Golden and me, Q Myers, here on ESPN Radio.
2: 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LeBron watch continues. Are we getting any closer to finding out where he is going to go? 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
4: This is what we've been working for since I wanted to play basketball. 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

is the complete package. He is going to become the face of the Wizards with Trae Young at the point, A.J. DeBonso on the wing, and if you do have a healthy Anthony Davis, that's a playoff team.

0: 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I'm alongside Emmett Golden. I'm Q Myers, and Emmett Golden is the guy that used to pound his chest about his Cleveland Cavaliers being the Summer League champs.
1: Yeah.
0: So, you know, I know this is an event that's going on right now that is near and dear to your heart. Somebody's going to be the Summer League champs, and they're going to put their name right side alongside the Cleveland Cavaliers of 2023.
1: Look, they can never take it away from us. All right, 2023 Summer League champs. They got rings and everything. That
0: ring
1: night
0: bell,
1: after winning
0: man, ring
1: the
0: bell.
1: What?
0: Ring the
1: they can't.
0: This no, they absolutely can't take
2: it away from you. Nobody wants it, though.
1: Yeah. You tell me they're in the Cavs banner in the Thomas and Mack Center? Isn't that?
0: No.
1: There
0: no.
1: isn't?
0: No.
1: Oh,
0: no.
1: man, that guy's short change.
0: Nobody even knows the Cavs competed in the Thomas and Mack Center.
3: Right. Emmett,
1: what?
3: Who can you name from that team 3 years later?
0: Boom.
1: That's a great question.
2: She got you.
3: Obviously, I'm trying to be a little funny, but I'm also kind
0: Pete
3: of Nance. Curious.
0: You're very funny. I love it.
1: Pete Nance? I think Pete was on that team.
3: I don't know.
1: Yeah, I'm going with Pete Nance. That's what I'm going with. Was
0: well,
1: Jalen Tyson?
0: How are we gonna
1: Jalen,
0: do this
1: no, Jalen was 24. Look, all I know is the Cavs won the Summer League Championship.
0: Well, I mean, that's you can't call means. One name then. I mean, you, that doesn't
1: I
0: count.
1: I said Pete Nance.
0: So Sam Merrill, was he there?
1: If Sam was in Summer League, that's crazy because he'd been in
2: he
1: the
2: was.
1: League for like 8 years.
3: Pete Nance was on that team.
1: Told you. You know I'm all about the Cavs
2: Anyone else?
1: Around here. No.
2: That's
1: nobody
2: what we
1: else.
2: Thought.
1: Right.
0: Sam Merrill was on the squad.
1: Really?
2: Yeah, Sam Merrill was.
1: They had my man Sam playing Summer League 3 years ago.
0: Yeah, sure. You don't remember Sharif Cooper? He was on the squad.
1: I do remember Sharif. I do.
0: There you go.
1: Yeah.
0: And, hey, I'll tell you what, though. They had some
1: Amani
0: cool
1: Bates.
0: Names. Khalifa was on the squad.
3: Right? Amani Bates was on the squad, yeah.
0: Yep.
1: Yeah, Amani Bates.
0: Man,
1: yeah.
0: You had, like, you sound like you had the homeboys from the block. Imani, Khalifa, Sharif.
1: Yeah.
0: Right? Hey, man, those are all the homies, man. It sounds like Belmont DeVoe.
3: Yeah, so that sounds like a championship team.
0: I'm about to say, man, it sounds like Belmont DeVoe revamped.
1: Yeah, that's
0: I
1: a
0: like
1: championship
0: Devontae.
1: Squad right there. Yeah,
0: that's
1: who
0: awesome.
1: What's going on?
0: Old Cedric? What about Cedric? You don't remember Sid?
1: I don't remember Sid.
0: See how you are?
1: I don't remember Sid.
0: What about Cedric's Wendell?
1: Abolish,
0: you don't remember like Mr. Wendell? Wendell Green?
1: Nah, I don't remember Wendell. Nah, oh, nah, I don't remember Wendell. But
0: see what kind
1: listen.
0: Of Cavs fan you are.
1: Hey,
0: don't remember
1: I named
0: the 2023
1: like three
0: Summer League
1: named two.
0: No, we named them.
1: I named Amani Bates and Pete Nance.
0: Okay, I'll give you that. I'll give you that. But
3: I feel like Pete Nance was like a deep dig.
1: Yeah.
0: I think so, too.
1: Right.
0: I feel like that, too. I feel like most of the names I rattled off could be a really good hip-hop crew, and Pete was like the manager.
1: Yeah,
0: he was like, "Hey man, we playing the Thomas and Mack tonight."
1: Yeah, come on out. Hey, you know in Vegas they walk around. Hey, you coming to the party later on
0: yeah.
1: tonight? Yeah, you
0: yeah.
1: coming to the game later? Let me say. Here,
3: okay, here's the next $1 million question.
1: Right.
3: What team is Pete Nance on now?
1: Ooh. Now, wow, is it the Milwaukee Bucks or was it?
3: Wow, it's the Milwaukee Bucks.
0: Wow. All right.
1: Come on now. You know, I'm not new to this. I'm true to this.
3: Also, where was Pete Nance born?
1: He was born, I don't know if he was born in Cleveland. I know his father was.
3: He was born in Akron.
1: Yeah, his father played in Cleveland.
0: So you don't need LeBron. Just bring Pete back.
1: And listen, Pete used to hoop when Larry Nance Jr. was in Cleveland. Pete was playing in high school. That's also why I remember.
0: Jr. There you
1: yeah.
0: go. I do remember Larry Nance Jr. So, okay. Well, there you go. Hey, I ain't going to question you the rest of the night.
1: Just saying, man.
0: No,
1: the
0: rest of the night, you get a pass.
1: Okay.
0: I'm not
1: going to
0: question you.
1: But
0: right?
1: Monday, you'll be back at the shenanigans.
0: Absolutely. There's no doubt about that. But A.J. DeBonsa, he had a really good debut. Again, 27 points. He was the number one overall pick. Derek Peterson, number two overall pick. He played well. Also, 24 points on the night. 3 rebounds, 3 assists. But I mentioned the 9 fouls. They get extra fouls, obviously, in Summer League. Nobody wants to see these guys foul out because development's it's all about. Like, we're joking around.
1: Mm-hmm.
0: We're having a good time. But it's all about these guys getting their first taste of some NBA action. So let's hear from A.J.

0: Bonsa. He caught up with George Sedano following the game.
1: AJ, first things first. You guys were able to win a nail biter here. How did you pull it out?
2: It was good. I trusted my teammates. I wasn't on the floor. I was trying to make some coaching adjustments to the sideline, telling them to play hard, hold the ball, and they got it done.
1: Speaking of which, we saw you weren't on the floor. What happened there?
2: Just some leg soreness. Nothing crazy. I'll be back.
1: Okay, excellent. The one thing that stood out to us, we talked about on the broadcast, you mentioned your teammates as well, how much joy you get when your teammates succeed. What comes into that?
2: I mean, it's a team game. There's five guys on the court. I think it's fun to play when everybody's eating, not just when one guy's killing.
1: All right, now let's talk about you, because you did kill enough too today. 27 points, ties a summer league record for a number one pick in their debut with Blake Griffin. So pretty good company, I would say. What about tonight? What was going and working for you?
2: I haven't played in like 4 months. I haven't played since March 10th. I got bounced out the first round, so I decided to get out there and just hoop.
1: And then lastly here, your experience thus far at summer league to this point.
2: I mean, it's been great. I mean, we had the rookie transition last night, seeing all the rookies come together. And I watched a couple games. It's been great.
1: I lied. I do have one more. Obviously, one versus two. Yep. You've had so many games against Peterson High School, now college, now the pro level. You'll have many more, I presume. And just what that experience was like.
2: I mean, it's great. Every time I played against him, it's a battle. He always comes out to compete. He beat me 3 times previous, so this is my first win. I was glad to come out on top.
3: Yeah, and look, he came out on top tonight and played extremely well. And it's good run to be in that environment, because there's obviously hype and everybody wants to see these two play against each other. But Q, when he was asked about, hey, what happened there? You kind of left the game. He said, oh, leg soreness, but I'm going to be all right. I thought to myself, I don't think we're going to see a whole lot more of AJ DeBanster in the summer league.
0: No, I don't think so either, and I kind of attribute a lot of that leg soreness to the fact, like he said, I hadn't played in 4 months.
3: Yeah.
0: Right? You got bounced in the first round, so I think that has something to do with it. But when you come out and your first performance is 27 points, I don't think you need to go out there and do too much more.
3: At 26 minutes? Yeah.
0: Yeah, I mean, maybe one more game, maybe two, and that's usually how it goes with the guys that are the top picks. They don't sit there and play. You know, they're not trying to win that championship. They're just trying to get the taste. They're trying to get a little bit of burn. I'm sure that they're all excited when their NBA veteran teammates are courtside watching, and, you know, the coaches are watching. They're not allowed to coach, right? It's other coaches from the organization that are actually doing that. I just looked up. It's funny, and I saw Jeff Van Gundy, who's sitting in the stands, and you can see coaches can't help themselves. So he's motioning to the, you know, he's like, no, no, go back, do this. He can't help himself. He's part of the Clippers organization, but they're not allowed to be on the bench. So they have assistants, you know, out there that are the head coach, and they're getting experience. And that's the other thing that a lot of people don't realize. A lot of these coaches get their first taste of being the head coach as well when they go to summer league and they get to coach these teams.
3: Yeah, and it's a great opportunity for them, too. So that's really what summer league is all about, just kind of getting – it's about the top picks getting their feet wet. It's about young men trying to fight to get in the NBA and even for the coaching staff to get some reps. So I love summer league. Watch it every year. I got to get out there. I usually leave before summer league starts when we go out there in the summer. So I got to get out there, man. Maybe we'll take a plane full of Cleveland fans out to the summer league.
0: There you go. You can celebrate. It could be like the Cavaliers celebrated their anniversary of winning their NBA championship. Maybe the Cavaliers, they can come celebrate their anniversary.
4: 2028, big trip out to Vegas to celebrate the 5-year anniversary of the Cleveland Cavaliers.
0: There you go. And they can have their ringleader, Emmett Golden, who was on this fine program. Like, man, Emmett was cutting for them that night. I will never forget that night. You were talking about ordering a T-shirt, everything.
3: All
0: you were ready to roll.
3: Yeah, I couldn't find any. They sold out.
0: No, they didn't have any.
3: It wasn't a T-shirt to be bought. It was they had 7 of them to give to a couple players, and that was about it.
0: Yeah, you know, I mentioned the veteran players that are out there, and I think for the Wizards, it was pretty cool to see, you know, obviously AJ DeBonsa in action, but to see Trae Young courtside, to see, you know, Anthony Davis courtside, and especially with the questions on is Anthony Davis going to stay in Washington? Is he going to get traded? Is he going to end up with LeBron somewhere? And so to see him out there support his teammates, just like we saw Brandon Ingram out there supporting his Clipper teammates, right? I mean, it's really. And I've heard this from players that they like to look up and see those veterans, especially when it's the stars, and they're sitting there watching the action of the young guys coming up.
3: Yeah, it's cool. And what's also cool is a lot of guys that are out there get together and then they hoop together. You know, I know there was, as we were joking about the Cavs,

0: winning the Summer League Championship. That year, the entire squad was out there, and during the day, they go get some work in, you know. So team building and team bonding is always a plus. You see a lot of that out there in Vegas as well.
1: Yeah, so I don't know how much more DeBonta. I don't even know how much more Darren Peterson you're going to see. Again, those are the top two picks. Right now, Darius Acuff Jr., he's in action for the Sacramento Kings going up against the Clippers. He's got 14 points. He's a guy I'm excited about. I really am excited about. I like what he did last year at Arkansas. I know Sacramento's a tough team to turn around, but I think if you're going to have a dude that can really help get it done from the guard position, that guy, Darius Acuff Jr., is that guy.
0: Yeah, I feel like he's going to be really good and then end up somewhere else. As it just feels like ever since the Chris Webber, Peja, Doug Christie, that group of Sacramento Kings left, they haven't been able to keep any stars. Any of their good players all seem to get traded or leave.
1: That's many, many, many moons ago when you start bringing up those names of the past. He's Emmett Golden. I'm Q Myers. We're not going to talk about the past. We'll talk about the future. Summer League rolls on in Vegas, and as we do as well, it's game night here on ESPN Radio on the all-new ESPN app.
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0: AJ Devonta versus Derek Peterson, number one versus number two, Wizards and Jazz, with Washington getting the 94-88 victory. 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He's Emmett Golden. I'm Q Myers. Joining us now from the Thomas & Mack is ESPN NBA reporter Om Young Masuk. And Om, thanks so much for your time. We do appreciate you. And Om, want to get into the game, but I was schooling these guys on your shoe game and how great your shoe game is. So I got to ask, Summer League debut today, what shoes are you rocking right now?
1: It's too hot, man. You know, I'm not even gonna lie. I was worried about bringing some nice kicks and seeing them melt on the pavement as I walked into the arena, because it is like 115 degrees outside. And you know, people laugh at me because when I go to games, I take two pairs of shoes oftentimes, because some of these shoes I'm wearing, I try to wear a new pair of shoes almost every game I go to, like during the regular season, because I just have so many. But there's so many shoes I haven't worn. And a lot of them are from like 2010, and I pull them out of the box, and some of them fall apart at the arena because I'd never used them out of the box, and that's a lesson learned. So I was afraid of bringing some shoes here, so I just went and decided, you know, I'm just going to wear some Prestos, comfortable, keep me, you know, cool, and hopefully they just don't melt when I'm walking into the arena.
2: Hey, off top, I respect the shoe. As soon as you said it, because only real shoe people who care about shoes don't want their shoes to melt, right? You know, the fact that was a genuine concern of yours, I know you're a real sneakerhead.
0: Right.
1: It's a real shoe people problem. By the way, speaking of the shoes, what did y'all think of DeVance's kicks? He told me today, I got to spend time with him behind the scenes, and he's wearing like these GTs, like these like new models. But they're not his. They did have his logo on them. He made sure to tell me they're not his, and he's going to debut another colorway, the same shoe, on Sunday. But to me, they look like almost like a hybrid of Penny's, like, foam posits. Mm-hmm. They're like this metallic silver, like a little wavy on the sides. And I was like, I think they look nice.
2: Oh, yeah, they look crazy.
0: Yeah.
2: They look crazy.
0: They got a little flavor to them. That is for sure. Om Young Masuk is with us here, ESPN NBA reporter on game night on ESPN Radio on the ESPN app. Well, you mentioned him, AJ DeBonta, 27 points, left the game late, had a little leg soreness. What did you think of the debut for the number one overall pick?
1: Look, I think I watched him in shoot around today, and I during his warm up, and, you know, it was like he missed a lot of shots that were off the front rim. And this is his first game that he's played since March, since he was in the tournament. And I was like, well, he can't be tired because he hasn't played. So, you know, maybe he was a little nervous. I'm not quite, but he didn't look nervous. He told me he didn't feel nervous. So, you know, I think he missed a lot of shots that he normally is used to making, but he still flashed all the potential that makes you realize he's the number one overall pick. His first basket, he scores on this, like, he drives left with his left hand, switches hands and scores on a right-handed reverse layup in traffic. The first thing you notice about him is his size. He's 6'9". He's long. He's athletic. You saw him like basically drive through two Utah Jazz defenders, then dunk on another one, and he was fouled. And he told me he was fouled twice on that play, and the only thing he could do was punch it in. And he actually lost the ball. He went in for a two-handed dunk, lost the ball in the air, and still got it back and dunked it and then flexed. So there were definitely signs, you know, he flashed signs of why he was the number one overall pick. And certainly there was motivation on both ends to show out in this game, because they knew all eyes were on them. Darren Peterson said on draft night, look, it'll always be in the back of my mind that I didn't go number one. And I asked AJ this morning, how did you feel about Darren saying that? Does that motivate you? And he was like, it'll always be in the back of my mind that it's in the back of his mind that he didn't go number one. That's what he said to me. And so, you know, he's like, I have to find my motivation too. And he said that when they've gone up against each other in the past, it's always been a great setting. And he said Darren had gotten the better of him twice in high school and once in college. And tonight, AJ came out on top.
2: Did you think there was any nerves from Darren Peterson? He had 8 turnovers. This is summer league, not a big deal at all. But did you think he had some nerves?
1: I think a little bit. You know, look, I mean, he was double teamed a little bit too. He had a quiet first half. You can certainly see, though, the signs of why he's so good and makes things look effortless.

0: list. There were two plays early on. He missed both threes, but he did a sidestep to elude his defender. And it was just like in an instant, he had space to shoot. I'm not saying it's like Steph Curry or like even like old James Harden, but he can create his own shot. And you can see that why he's gifted in that area. I think there was one point early on, he drew huge oohs from the crowd where basically he got a Wizards defender off of his feet, just stumbling backwards into the paint. And he just couldn't finish the three tonight. He missed that three. And there were a few moments on both sides. AJ as well, same thing. He basically was able to shrug off a defender, had a wide open three with a move, and then missed the shot. I think both of them missed a lot of shots tonight that we kind of expected to hit. If they hit those shots, tonight's duel would have gone to another level. And I say that with AJ finishing with 27 points and Peterson had, what, I think 24 points.
1: Yeah.
0: So they could have had much better games. And I still say that people were not disappointed. I talked to a couple executives tonight who were just like, yeah, you can see why both of these guys are studs.
2: Oh, and we'll close out with this. We got about a minute left. What did you think about the end when Darren Peterson had that real strong push off? Looked like he was a little frustrated at the end.
0: Yeah, I mean, I think Peterson, you know, he talked afterwards about being double teamed, and he's like, look, I'm used to it. That obviously was like, you know, probably the Wizards game plan is what he was saying of how they would slow him down. I think on the other side, the Wizards were like, you know, I talked to Wizards owner Ted Leonsis at halftime, and he basically was like, you know, hey, we were wondering, like, you know, would they try to come out and show him up, and this is going to be a big game? Would AJ try to do too much? And, you know, the Wizards were happy with how things went. So I think tonight's just the first, you know, preview of things to come between these two guys. It's only going to get better. And I don't think tonight they disappointed. While I said that I still think they can make shots they missed tonight, I think they feel that way. I think that'll come. I think they still kind of gave a glimpse of a taste of things to come.
2: Yeah, I'll tell you, I was entertained by what I saw from the first game and look forward to it. Hopefully we see a little bit more action before they get shut down. Well, Ohm, fantastic stuff. Thanks so much. Don't let your shoes melt, but thanks for the time this evening here on game night.
0: All right, thanks, guys.
2: Thank you. Ohm Young-Masuk right here with us, ESPN NBA reporter on game night on ESPN Radio on the all-new ESPN app. My man said he has shoes that he ain't taken out the box since 2010. Dude,
3: he said, I wear a new pair of shoes to every – there's 82 games.
2: I know.
3: All right? 82 games.
2: That's why I couldn't believe y'all didn't know about my man's shoe game.
3: I didn't know. You don't know what you don't know.
2: Here to learn you. That's what I do, and that's what I'm here for. But no, man, you know, the first day of action, the Kings and Clippers at 78-64 right now in the fourth quarter. You know, that's going on. Darius Acuff still has 14 points, but this is a nice little taste, man. Once the NBA, the regular season and the playoffs are over, get to see a little bit of action in Summer League. I always think it's a lot of fun.
3: Yeah, no doubt. It's you see in the future. There's even some guy, probably multiple guys that we never heard of in this moment that are going to go on and make an all-star team in the NBA playing out there in Vegas.
2: Absolutely. That's what's going down. It will continue to roll on and will continue to roll on. He's Emmett Golden. I'm Q Myers, SportsCenter all night. That's coming up next here on ESPN Radio, the all-new ESPN app, SiriusXM Channel 80, and tune in.
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11: Runner goes. High fly ball. Right field. Belay back on the track at the wall. Gone! It is a home run. A two-run shot.
7: From the worldwide headquarters of ESPN, this is SportsCenter All Night on ESPN Radio and on the ESPN app. Now, here's Gabrielle Lucevero.
12: Well, Toronto winters may be cold, but that is not why we're seeing a freeze on Kawhi Leonard trade talks. The LA Clippers, Toronto Raptors trade centered around the two-time finals MVP. It's on pause. That's at least until the NBA investigation into whether or not the Clippers circumvented the salary cap is complete.
13: The Raptors and Clippers were set to have a trade call to finalize the deal that sent Kawhi Leonard back to Toronto for Brandon Ingram, Grady Dick, and draft assets. But the league, I'm told, ended up delaying that call and now has decided that the teams will not be moving forward unless the Raptors assume the risk of potential outcomes that come from that investigation. We still don't have a timeline for that investigation. Adam Silver said about a month ago that it could be wrapped up soon. It still has not been. And so over the last several weeks, the Clippers have engaged with multiple teams around Kawhi Leonard trade talks. None of those teams operated with any restriction that they would be dealing with any fallout after a deal being completed for Kawhi Leonard. But now that the Raptors and Clippers were set to finalize this deal, do the trade call with the NBA, the NBA has essentially paused that conversation until the end of their investigation. The Raptors decide today that they will not be assuming the risk of any discipline or any other fallout that could happen with Kawhi Leonard.
12: That's ESPN senior NBA insider Shams Charania. The NBA's in

0: investigation into the Clippers is focused on whether they circumvented the salary cap by funneling money into Leonard through his $28 million endorsement deal with Aspiration.
1: I give the league credit, at least as far as giving the Raptors a heads up, because remember, we went through this with Terry Rozier. Miami and Charlotte make a trade for Terry Rozier. He had been investigated. There was no wrongdoing. The Heat trade for him, and then he is basically suspended for the year, and they had given up a draft pick here. It's a story that's going to continually develop here. Hopefully, as Sham said, this is 10 months in.
2: Right.
1: Hopefully, we're going to get some closure pretty soon on this investigation.
0: That's ESPN NBA insider Bobby Marks on NBA Today. Now, the Clippers, in a statement to ESPN, said that the trade, quote, can only be finalized if the Raptors ownership group assumes the risk of penalties related to Kawhi's contract that could theoretically result from the ongoing investigation. Now, did they do their homework? Harry Douglas, host of Freddie and Harry, weighs in.
3: Yeah, I'm going to point to the front office. You have to make sure that you cross your T's and dot your I's before you acquire a player like Kawhi Leonard. And I get it. He was there previous in 2019. He won an NBA championship on your roster and was everything that you expected him to be before he went to the Los Angeles Clippers. But, man, you don't want to get penalized for the sins of someone else. I don't think that's fair to the Toronto Raptors, but you should have thought about that before you traded for him.
0: So now it's wait and see. And speaking of waiting, the whole league waiting to see where LeBron James will play next season. Does Cleveland have the edge? Here's Brian Windhorst on First Take.
4: What I suspect that is going to be important to him is that he is going to be able to get through the regular season without having to go to extraordinary measures, without having to play 38 minutes a game, without having to take 25 shots. I think Philly can make a compelling case that they would not tax him too much and he could save his body for the postseason and he can build up to the postseason. Philly can make a strong case to do that, but so can Cleveland. Cleveland has a build-out just as strong as Philly, and they are home. And I mean, that's what everybody out there is worried about, is they're trying to make a compelling case. Can anybody make the compelling case that's more compelling on the roster than Cleveland and more compelling on the home front than Cleveland? The teams out there that I've talked to are skeptical. They don't know for sure, but they're skeptical.
0: Is Cleveland the front runner? Do they have the most compelling case? Well, Brian Windhorst seems to think so, but one of those teams also playing in that waiting game, the Philadelphia 76ers. Unsportsmanlike's Chris Canty on why maybe they could tip the scales.
5: Bob Myers is the one that's above him. That's a part of the process in doing the hiring. And we like how the chips have fallen for the Sixers. So if you're LeBron James, that's something to pay attention to. I do believe that the Jaylen Brown trade is one of those moves that makes LeBron sit back and seriously consider playing for a team in what will be his farewell tour years that he hasn't already worn a jersey for.
0: Well, the Sixers recently landed their own big fish in Jaylen Brown, switching up from the Celtics to the Sixers. But is that going to be enough to tip the scales for LeBron James? Well, here's 76ers president of basketball operations, Mike Gansey, on how Jaylen is feeling after making that big move.
6: You know, I think for Jaylen, it's been such a shock, you know, getting traded to his rival, I guess. And he's just still trying to take it all in, but I think with each growing day, he's excited and obviously excited about the group we've got and some of the other additions we've added. But I think Jaylen too, he's just like, listen, I'm going to get in the gym with Joel here soon. Like, I'm going to push him. I'm going to get him right. You know, it's going to be a big season for all of us. Like, he's going to bring some championship habits, attitude, toughness to us that, you know, I know the city of Philly loves. And, you know, it's like music to my ears, you know, listening to him and talking to him. And he's really, really fired up for the season to come up.
0: That was Mike Gansey on 97.5 The Fanatic, speaking about Jaylen Brown and how he's feeling after making that move from the Celtics to the Sixers. So they'll see if that big fish can be used to reel in an even bigger one in LeBron. The front office made their pitch. Plus, there's a unique way that other teams are trying to catch LeBron's attention. I've got that coming up later in the show. Now we've got a World Cup update brought to you by Gusto. 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

0: Well, France is on to its third consecutive World Cup semifinal 2-0 win over Morocco. Kylian Mbappe, he just keeps topping himself, broke the scoreless tie in the 60th minute for his 20th goal on the World Cup stage. That's in 20 World Cup games. The second player to reach that mark after Argentina's Lionel Messi. He's got 21. Now, Mbappe has already matched his previous World Cup goal output with 8, and he's not done either. Here's ESPN soccer analyst Craig Burley on ESPN FC.
1: Even though he's got a great supporting cast at France, he's doing the bulk of the work at France. In terms of work, I mean scoring the goals and doing stuff like that. But he looks to me a different player in terms of his, from the World Cup 4 years ago, he looks a player who's more willing to put a shift in.
2: Sure.
3: Mm-hmm.
1: He looked like a player in Qatar that thought he didn't have to do anything to help his teammates, and he was just going to do it. When they won the ball, he was going to do his thing. And that kind of cost him a little bit at times. To me, he looks like a guy who he knows they lost that World Cup, and he wants to make amends here, and he knows that he's going to have to roll his sleeves up a little bit and be part of the team a little bit more than he was.
0: And it's a two-horse race for the Golden Boot right now. Mbappe and Messi, they each have 8 goals so far on the tournament. But just how good is this French team? We'll take it from a former member, 1998 national team member and ESPN soccer analyst, Frank Leboeuf.
4: I'm wondering right now if it's not the best French team ever right now.
2: Yeah,
4: because they are...
5: Coming from you, Frank, that says a lot.
4: No, but that says a lot, of course, you know, because I'm very proud of what we achieved in 98, but everywhere. And they are classy, and they work hard together, and they have every tools needed to win a World Cup. They perfect everywhere, even in the attitude. They're great, they're humble, they work hard, but they accept the decision of the referees. They respect the opponents. Really, that team impresses me a lot.
0: Possibly the best ever. And it was only a few days ago that we were wondering if the United States men's national team would play to their best ever finish. As it is, though, the World Cup marches on without the U.S. and the issues for Team USA, they persist.
6: We have good enough athletes on the field. Our athletes look just like their athletes of all these teams competing. It's a micro skill sport. It's not about the NFL combine or how fast you run a 40-yard dash. It's about balance and spatial awareness and decision-making. Lionel Messi's 5'7". It's how you can be 6'4", 230, and you can't outdrive Rory McIlroy, let alone beat him around the green. It's much more of a skill than just pure athleticism. So it's really the training that our young people are getting, particularly from ages 5 to 13 or 14, when there are some academies set up through MLS to develop the best players. And I think that's where we're lacking, both through pay for play and the mentality of what the goal is of youth sports in this country as it's been professionalized and capitalized on across all sports.
0: That was Dan Wetzel, ESPN's senior writer on Get Up, on why the U.S. men's national team may be still struggling to keep up with the English teams. He mentioned it towards the end there, starting with the youth programs. Hercules Gomez, ESPN soccer analyst, also on Get Up, goes a bit deeper into starting early.
7: I am a product of youth soccer in America as well. I'm also very fortunate that I had a benefactor. I had somebody cutting out a check so I could play because my family couldn't afford it. Youth soccer in America is a multi-billion dollar business. Major League Soccer has been around for 30 years, but not all 30 of those years have they had MLS academies. They've had them for the better part of a decade. And within those MLS academies, you start at a certain age. You don't start at the grassroots level, the 5 to 12. You got to go in there earlier because in the United States, this is a business. The rest of the world, their clubs, their professional teams, are who funds these academies at a grassroots level. That doesn't happen here. In a country of almost 340 million, you have 30 MLS clubs. You need more.
0: And looking ahead to the quarterfinal matchups this weekend, Belgium plays Spain 3 p.m. on Friday, Norway and England, that's 5 p.m. on Saturday, and Argentina against Switzerland, 9 p.m. on Saturday. All those times are Eastern. You're listening to SportsCenter All Night on ESPN Radio. I'm Gabrielle Lucevera. The New York Yankees will get new information on Aaron Judge during the All-Star break. General Manager Brian

0: Cashman said Thursday. The judge will have his fractured right rib re-imaged, which should provide a clearer timeline for his return. The Yankees are 15-9 since Judge last played on May 31st. Jeff Passan, ESPN senior MLB insider, weighed in on how the Yankees are reconciling with Judge out of the lineup.
1: The Yankees offense has fallen apart over the last few weeks as Aaron Judge has been out. And news came today that they're planning on re-imaging his first right rib, which has been fractured and which has kept him out over the All-Star break. It's going to give the Yankees a much better sense of how long they're going to be without their captain. And more than that, what the trade deadline is going to look like for them. Because if Aaron Judge is out for a longer period of time, perhaps that's the area where they focus on. If not, if they know they're going to be getting him back sooner than later, then they could be looking for more pitching, perhaps bullpen help as they go down the stretch. Regardless, today was the first time in 20 games that the New York Yankees scored more than 5 runs. They went 5-15 over that stretch. So it's clear, whether it's from Aaron Judge or someone else, they need help on offense.
0: And they got to get that offense from somewhere. Yankees at Tampa Bay Rays this afternoon.
2: Runner goes. High fly ball. Right field. Belay back on the track at the wall. Gone. It is a home run. A two-run shot. Rice is stopping at second, but the umpire has signaled home run. So enjoy the route. A two-run shot for Rice, and the Yankees lead 4-1.
0: Ben Rice opened up a 4-1 Yankees lead over the AL East leading Tampa Bay Rays, and he wasn't done either.
2: Well, that's going to get in a run, and maybe more. It gets in 3 runs. A 3-run home run for Rice. His second homer of the game. He has 5 ribbies, and the Yankees have some breathing room.
0: That was Rice's 4th career multi-home run game, his first of the season, and he now has a career-high 28 home runs. He had 26 last year, and he finishes the day with a great outing. Yankees win 12-4 over Tampa Bay. They are 4 games behind for the top of the American League East. Well, coming up, the debate over Caitlin Clark continues, even if she's not on the court. We've got news around the WNBA when SportsCenter All Night returns.
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3: There are too many people who apparently only watch highlights, only watch sound bites, only hear sound bites, or look on socials and see clips. They think that's the whole context of what's going on. And it's ridiculous. It's okay to do your homework. Let me school you guys on something, and you ladies too. It is okay to look at the whole entire picture. I don't know what the end game is here, but the end game is it's not helping Caitlin Clark. It's not helping the WNBA. And there are going to be plenty of fans who are like, look, why are we watching this if that's how you feel? You're not helping anybody by an agenda that's not even hidden. It is wide open.
4: Freddie Coleman, host of Freddie and Harry, on Caitlin Clark and the fever that just will never be sweat out. The debate reignited just about 2 weeks ago with the Indiana Fever Phoenix Mercury game. Well, those two teams back at it again tonight, this time in Phoenix. Caitlin Clark not in the lineup, but it's someone else coming up clutch.
5: With the Fever trailing by one, it's Mitchell's opportunity. Mitchell driving one, and it finished! Kelsey Mitchell clutch gives the Fever the lead.
4: Kelsey Mitchell, with 25 seconds to play, puts the Fever ahead 90-89. They hang on to win 92-89. She finished with 29 points on 10 for 22 shooting. She was 3 of 6 from outside. Elsewhere in the W, the Aces and the Portland Fire, a new WNBA expansion team, and Asia Wilson doing what she does.
6: We have 3 games in 4 days is what this trip has started, as Asia gets her 32nd points of the game, and now some substitutions coming in.
4: Asia Wilson, 32 points, 10 rebounds. Jackie Young also with a double-double, 19 points, 11 assists. Las Vegas Aces beat the Portland Fire 88-80, and that was Wilson's return after she missed 3 games with a right leg injury and scored 10 of Las Vegas's opening 20 points. The Atlanta Dream, they beat the Seattle Storm 89-78. And then we go to the NBA Summer League.
7: Sabonza, 3 on the timer, takes it.
4: It was a 1-2 in the NBA Summer League. The 2026 top draft pick in A.J. DeBonta making his Summer League debut with Washington against the number 2 overall pick, Darren Peterson, and Utah. Now, Peterson finished with 24 points on 6 of 18 shooting, while DeBonta, 27, 7 for 18 from the floor.
8: AJ, first things first, you guys were able to win a nail biter here. How did you pull it out?
9: It was good. I trusted my teammates. I wasn't on the floor. I was trying to make some coaching adjustments to the sideline, telling them to play hard, hold the ball, and they got it done.
8: Speaking of which, we saw you weren't on the floor.

0: Or what happened there?
1: Just some leg soreness, nothing crazy. I'll be back.
0: Okay, excellent. The one thing that stood out to us, we talked about on the broadcast, you mentioned your teammates as well, how much joy you get when your teammates succeed. What comes into that?
1: I mean, it's a team game. There's five guys on the court. I think it's fun to play when everybody's eating, not just when one guy's killing.
0: All right, now let's talk about you, because you did kill enough too today. 27 points, ties a summer league record for a

0: lastly here, your experience thus far at Summer League to this point.
1: I mean, it's been great. I mean, we had the rookie transition last night, seeing all the rookies come together. And I watched a couple games. It's been great.
0: I lied. I do have one more. Obviously, one versus two. Yep. You've had so many games against Peterson High School, now college, now the pro level. You'll have many more, I presume. And just what that experience was like.
1: I mean, it's great. Every time I played against him, it's a battle. He always comes out to compete. He beat me three times previous, so this is my first win. I was glad to come out on top.
2: Peterson said it's always in the back of his mind that he didn't go number one overall. And DeBanza said it's always in the back of his mind that it's in the back of Peterson's mind. So we could go on this forever. You're listening to SportsCenter All Night. I'm Gabrielle Lucevero.
3: That's it. It's a match moving on. 2-6-2, 6-2, 1-6, 7-6.
4: This dramatic battle goes to Carolina Mahova, and she will play for the Wimbledon Championship.
2: The final American woman bounced from Wimbledon. Coco Gauff fell in a third set tiebreaker to Czechia's Carolina Mahova. Gauff had a match point at 9-8 in the tiebreak, but she missed an easy drop shot. Here's what she had to say after the match.
5: I mean, as much painful as it is from the outside, I mean, I think about I was down 7-4 in the second round and I'm here in the semis. I had a point on my racket at a tournament. I didn't think it would be this year I would make the semis. So it's not a painful story. I think, you know, thousands of people would love to lose the semifinals at Wimbledon on match point. This is something I would love to experience again, for sure. No, but I think that it'll make my next moment when I win a match like this even sweeter. I mean, I had a match earlier this year. I saved 6 match points. So it's just one of those days where it just didn't go my way and somebody had to lose. And unfortunately, it was me today.
2: So for the first time in 20 years, two players from the same country will face each other in the women's finals. Back then, it was Serena and Venus Williams. Now it's Czechia's Linda Noskova and Carolina Mahova.
6: First of all, it sounds really nice to be in a final. Honestly, it was such a big fight. It was roller coaster. As you said, you're up and down in 10 seconds. You have a match point, then you match point down. No time to think, but very nerve-wracking. I was, you know, I don't know. I don't even know what I'm saying. I'm really kind of shaking and trying to sink it in, but the atmosphere here, indescribable. Thank you, everyone who came and supported us.
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1: All right, Wimbledon, the ladies' final at the All England Club will be, well, an all-Czechia matchup. Karolina Muchová will meet Linda Noskova, both from Czechia. In the World Cup, France is on to its third consecutive semifinal, defeating Morocco 2-0 in the quarters. And are things cooling off on Kawhi?
2: A return to Canada for Kawhi Leonard. Shams Charania is reporting the Clippers agreed to trade Leonard to the Raptors.
3: Clippers informed Kawhi Leonard that there would not be any long-term extension.
4: This is the first move that I think can change that balance of power in the Eastern Conference.
1: Well, that was a week and a half ago, but today the LA Clippers-Toronto Raptors trade entered the two-time finals. MVP is, well, on a pause. That's at least until the NBA investigation into whether or not the Clippers circumvented the salary cap is completed. Now, what they mean by that is the NBA is investigating whether or not they went around that salary cap by funneling money into Leonard through his $28 million endorsement deal with Aspiration. Now, the Clippers in a statement said that they can only finalize that trade if the Raptors ownership is willing to take on the risk of penalties related to Kawhi's contract that could theoretically result from the ongoing investigation. Janae Agumake, ESPN NBA analyst, she says good on the NBA.
5: The silver lining is that at least there's some accountability for this to be over, so people choose whether or not they assume the responsibility in the conversations with Kawhi, because you don't want this to continue to linger 10 months, 11, 12, we're at a year mark. Yep. And so I see this more so as accountability for all sides to put this to bed, because this was one of those stories that followed the Clippers and followed Kawhi, mm-hmm. and I think this is finally the level to say, all right, let's make sure this is addressed before anything else happens.
1: No surprise, not everyone is a fan. Danny Green, ESPN NBA analyst on NBA Today.
6: I'm not a fan of it. Obviously, I know the league has to do what it's supposed to do, like what it needs to do. I hope this ends quicker, because this is really putting a damper on a homecoming for Kawhi. And you see him at Kyle Lowry's, you know, retirement. Shout out to Kyle Lowry. He deserves all the flowers in the world, because he's one of the greatest teammates I've ever had. And he's a great player, had a hell of a tenure. But Kawhi's happy. He's at home. City is buzzing. They all love him. Everybody's excited that he's back in Toronto. And now you have this news. So I'm not a fan of it. I know the league has to do what they're supposed to, but hopefully they can close this up sooner than later so that we can, you know, have Kawhi back in Toronto, you know, sooner than later.
1: So that domino was on its way to falling. It's standing still right now, but the biggest domino yet to fall: where will LeBron James play basketball next season? Now, everyone is making their sales pitch.
7: If he was here, I'd say, I honestly believe this is your best chance to win. You have to decide all the other things that are equally important, because it's his life, right? He has to play, he has to face the scrutiny of his decision, that'll have people say, you should have done this or should have done that. They'll criticize him for whatever, which is his life. So he's been through all that. What I would just say is, if it's about winning, let's talk about this team, because you can win here in Philadelphia.
1: And this team he's talking about, that's Sixers president Bob Myers on the Game Over podcast this week. He's making his pitch in the LeBron James sweepstakes, but if you want to be heard, well, there's a specific way that seems to be getting through. Here's Shams Charania, ESPN senior NBA insider on NBA Today.
8: Some of the leading suitors for LeBron James, whether that's a Golden State, Cleveland, Miami, Minnesota, Philadelphia, some of them have been able to send a voice note to LeBron James via Rich Paul. So whether it's an owner, a president, or a general manager, being able to record a voice note, I'm told, send it to Rich Paul, and that makes its way to LeBron James. This is just a part of LeBron James's process of studying as he makes the decision. And it's unclear whether Cleveland or Miami have been among

0: the teams that have sent a voice note to LeBron via Rich Paul. Again, they kind of don't need to. They already had him in their buildings in the recent past.
1: Voice notes next. It'll be carrier pigeons out to find him on the golf course. All right, you are listening to SportsCenter all night on ESPN Radio with Gabrielle Luce-Severo. So here we go. World Cup, United States eliminated. Christian Pulisic, he sustained a bone bruise and a microfracture in his lower leg, and he's going to be sidelined for several weeks. He had an X-ray and an MRI on Tuesday. Now, Pulisic sustained that injury 7 minutes into the second half of the Americans' 4-1 round of 16 defeat against Belgium. He attempted to take a shot on goal, and it did not work out for him. Here's what Craig Burley, ESPN soccer analyst, has to say about Christian Pulisic's lackluster showing in the World Cup.
2: And I get it. He's had a tough tournament because he started well, got injured, hasn't really found his flow again, ends the tournament the way he pretty much started, is injured. But the pile on to an individual is way over the top. It's like if Christian Pulisic had a great tournament, the US would have gone all the way. That's kind of how the talk is. And I get it. He has a responsibility, and he didn't come into this tournament to try and be under par or play badly. But to me, if I was Christian Pulisic, I would be big time annoyed, because it seems to me it's almost a personal attack on an individual rather than an analysis of the football that's gone before. Because if it's an analysis of the football, you could go through pretty much the whole team and say, well, he had a bad game, he had a bad game, the goalkeeper made a mistake, Serginho Dest had a terrible game, letting balls bounce in the box, all that sort of stuff. But it seems that he has been painted up there as the poster boy.
1: And looking ahead to quarterfinal matchups this weekend, Belgium takes on Spain, 3 p.m. on Friday, Norway against England, 5 p.m. Saturday, Argentina and Switzerland, 9 p.m. on Saturday. But if you're a fan of an upset and you want to know who is on upset watch, here's Kevin Egan, ESPN FC host.
3: I think Norway are infectious. What Erling Haaland is doing is capturing the imagination of young kids around the world. My 7-year-old all of a sudden is obsessed with Erling Haaland and everything he brings to the game and his personality. But they've got something about them where they feel like they can play anybody and go toe-to-toe and beat them. And in England, I'm waiting for them to play a more expansive style of football. They're good defensively, but I think they're beatable. I really think they are beatable. And I think Norway are the team to do it.
1: And that's Norway. They're going to need a bigger boat. So in the first matchup, France beat Morocco 2-0. Is there anyone, though, in this field who can beat France? Alejandro Moreno, ESPN FC analyst.
4: If everybody is at their best that are left in this tournament, they're all at their best. Mm-hmm. Best level possible from all of them. France is better than all of them. Mm. However, I did pick Spain ahead of the tournament.
3: Yes, you did.
4: And I am going to tell you, the one team that I think can get the best of France is Spain. Why is that? Because I think Spain is the one team that can take the ball away from France. Because of their quality of possession, they can break the rhythm of France. They can slow them down. They can get those guys, Dembele, and Mbappe, and Barcola, and Olise, and all these talented guys, they can do anything if they don't have the ball. And I think Spain can do that to France. Will they do that? Different conversation, but they're the one team that I think can deny France.
1: France will wait to see how things shake out. Again, Belgium against Spain. That's 3 p.m. this afternoon. You're listening to SportsCenter All Night on ESPN Radio. Well, we do have the All-Star break set to pause things for a moment next week. Right now, we still got plenty of baseball. The Guardians and Twins in a race for the top of the crowded American League Central. Guardians, only American League team yet to be swept on the road this season, and Patrick Bailey was going to make sure it didn't happen.
5: Here comes the 1-0 from Go. Swung on and launched high and deep to right, way back there. Home run, Patrick Bailey. A towering blast that cleared the wall by plenty and right, and the Guardians now lead it 5-2.
1: And that was the call on WTAM. So that was one of three Guardians home runs. And on the mound, Gavin Williams went 7 innings, just 2 earned runs, and tied a season.

0: high with 11 strikeouts. That's his sixth game with seven innings pitched and two or fewer earned runs this season. Most by a Guardians pitcher since 2022. The Mets beat the Royals 7-3. Sean Manaea had his longest start in 21 months for the Mets, who won a series for just the third time since June 1st. The Mets have a six-series winless streak that snapped. That was a season long. Manaea went seven innings as well. Six hits, two earned runs, six strikeouts, seven innings pitched is a season long, and his six strikeouts ties his second most this season. And the Mets, they put up five runs in the fifth inning, the team's third five-run inning in their last five games. Well, the Red Sox and their first baseman slash designated hitter, Wilson Contreras, he has had his suspension reduced from seven games to five games. And with that, he will be eligible to participate in the All-Star game. Contreras, he appealed his suspension for that role in the benches clearing brawl against the Washington Nationals back on June 30th. Contreras began serving his suspension on Thursday, meaning he'll have one more game to sit out after the All-Star break. And he did leave Wednesday's game with a foot injury. So if he's healthy, he will also participate in the Home Run Derby. But Boston plays on without him at the White Sox.
1: Kay throws. Durbin swings and drives one high and deep into left field at the track, at the wall. See ya later. Durbin goes deep. You are an insane person. Your Mafre feeling pays off again, and it is 2-0 Red Sox.
2: Well, you know, at some point, you're going to stop being surprised.
0: WEEI with the call. Caleb Durbin, two-run home run in the fourth inning. That's his ninth home run of the season. By the way, they've all been pulled to left field. The Red Sox now win their sixth straight second straight series sweep. It's the longest since a seven-game win streak back last season. On the mound, Aroldis Chapman, 386th career save. That is five shy of passing Dennis Eckersley for ninth most all-time. Meanwhile, the White Sox, fourth straight home loss. It's the second longest home losing streak this season. They lost six straight from April 6th through the 16th. The Braves and the Pirates, well, the Braves were leading 6-5 when Yastrzemski, he went to the dish.
3: The 3-1 pitch, swung on and creamed, deep right field, that is long gone! A grand slam by Yaz, and it's 10-5 Braves in the ninth in Pittsburgh.
0: The Braves go on to win that 10-5. It's the Braves' first road series win since May 29th and the 31st. They had lost four straight road series before that, back-to-back road wins after going 2-11 in their previous 13 road games. So Mike Yastrzemski, that was his third career grand slam, his first since 2022 when he hit a walk-off grand slam against the Brewers. And Matt Olson, he went 1-for-3 with a home run, 25th home run of the season. The first baseman played in his 740th straight game going back to the start of the 2022 season and tied that mark set by Dale Murphy back in 1982-86.
3: He kicks the pitch, taken for a called third strike, and three pitches, and Marte is gone just like that, and that is strikeout number 11.
0: Jesus Luzardo, 11th shutout win of the season on his back. That breaks the tie with the Dodgers for most in Major League Baseball. Luzardo went seven innings. That's the magic number. Two hits, no runs, 11 strikeouts, first career outing with seven scoreless innings pitched and 10-plus strikeouts. It's his 11th game with 10-plus strikeouts since the start of last season, and the Phillies have won the last nine starts by him. Meanwhile, the Reds, they are 1-11 in Brady Singer's last 12 starts. So Justin Crawford, he was 1-for-3, had the go-ahead single in the eighth inning because even though he was pitching great from Luzardo, you still need some offense.
3: The 1-0, swinging a ball, ripped to right, that's a base hit, past the dive of Arroyo, into right.

0: Hill's coming home. Marte's throw is up the line, and Crawford delivers an RBI single here in the eighth to put the Phillies on the board. It's 1-0.
1: And that would be the final score. Phillies 1-0. Still ahead, we take a look around the WNBA, and we'll take a look ahead at what's coming up at the All England Club. That's here on SportsCenter All Night.
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0: Welcome back to Science Today. And we already have our next caller. Welcome. Who's this?
1: Hi, I'm Philip.
0: Hello, Philip. You sound really young.
1: Not really. I'm 9.
0: Oh, wow. You're still in elementary school, right?
1: Does that matter?
0: Oh, no, not at all. What's your question?
1: Well, I know the molecular formula for water is H2O. I also know that hydrocarbon is CH3CH250CH3. Glucose is C6H12O6. The general formula for an alkene is CnH2n+2. But what I can't seem to find is any scientific formula for Bob.
0: Bob?
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1: Well, as the World Cup marches on, it's proving that France very much living up to its billing, and that is by far and wide thanks to Kylian Mbappe. He just keeps topping himself. He broke the scoreless tie in the 60th minute against Morocco on Thursday in the quarterfinal matchup. He had his 20th goal on the World Cup stage in 20 World Cup games. He's on a tear. He's the second player to reach that mark after only Argentina's Lionel Messi. Is there anything he can't do? Here's Hercules Gomez, ESPN soccer commentator.
2: Kylian Mbappe is distinct in the term that he kind of does it all. And I've really never seen anything like him at the international stage. Like, if you go player per player, Erling Haaland is a complete nine. He's a nine. That's like, his job is scoring goals. He's up front. He's powerful. He's a freak. Like, he's just athletically unseen in our game. He's powerful. He just wants to score goals. That's all he does. He wants to score goals. Harry Kane is refined. He's a goal scorer with a delicate touch that facilitates others. You know, they're all great in their own just way. But there's a guy who does both. And there's a guy who does both, whether he's playing in the center or he's playing outside and can facilitate. And he's done it from such a young age. Like, he was 18 when he played in his first World Cup final and scored a goal. The only other adolescent to do that was Pelé. And Pelé is one of the all-time greats. He's in that stratosphere when it comes to international football.
1: 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Well, looking ahead to what's coming up at Wimbledon today, the men's semifinal spots in the finals on the line. First up, Arthur Ferry versus Alexander Zverev. That's at 8:30 Eastern. And then a great matchup between Jannik Sinner, the number one seed, and seven seed Novak Djokovic. While in the WNBA, Caitlin Clark not on the floor at the Phoenix Mercury tonight. That is, of course, the team they were playing where everything sort of reignited the debate around Caitlin Clark back 2 weeks ago. So Caitlin Clark not playing, but it was still a fever win, 92-89. Kelsey Mitchell, she had the dagger back in the final 25 seconds.
3: With the fever trailing by one, it's Mitchell.

0: this opportunity. Mitchell driving right and it finished. Kelsey Mitchell clutch gives the Fever the lead.
1: Well, Kelsey Mitchell came up clutch. That's your top sound, certainly, from the WNBA. But here's your top sounds on the night.
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2: Number five.
1: It's been a down year for the Mets, but the same can't be said for Juan Soto. 880 ESPN New York.
4: 1-2 is drilled. This is out to deep right field, out toward the bullpen, and long gone. Whoa, over the canopy in the visitor's bullpen. An absolute moonshot. And it is 7-3 New York.
2: Number four.
1: At one point, the Rangers led the Angels 6-1 on Thursday. The game entered the bottom of the ninth tied on 105.3 The Fan.
5: One ball, one strike, the count. Here comes Yates. And that ball is hit to deep left field. Siri going back. It's over his head. It's off the base of the wall. Osuna around third. He scores easily. Wyatt Langford walks off the Angels as the Rangers defeat L.A. here tonight by the final of 7-6.
2: Number three.
1: The Marlins entered the day on a five-game win streak, and it didn't take them long to show why. 104.3 WQAM.
5: 1-0 pitch. That one smacked past the dot of the third baseman, Crawford.
6: It's a fair ball down the left field line. Rolling into the corner. Arozarena picking it up now. Jimenez in from second. Hicks in from first. And a feet-first slide for Otto Lopez. He's got a two-run triple. These Marlins are inevitable.
2: Number two.
1: And speaking of the NL East, the first-place Braves got a big blast late from Mike Yastrzemski on 680 The Fan.
7: The 3-1 pitch. Swung on and creamed. Deep right field. That is long gone. A grand slam by Yaz. And it's 10-5 Braves in the ninth in Pittsburgh.
2: Number one.
1: Baltimore entered the bottom of the eighth inning trailing. That was until Jeremiah Jackson stepped up to the plate. WBAL.
5: The 1-1. Swinging a line drive to the gap, right center field. That is down for a base hit. Going all the way to the wall. Henderson is in to tie the game. Alonso racing down the third baseline. Here's the play at the plate. Not in time. Not in time. Alonso scores.
1: Well, those are your top sounds from Thursday's action, but there's so much to look forward to ahead this weekend, from the Wimbledon men's semifinals to more World Cup action. And of course, the final slate of games before we hit the Major League Baseball All-Star break and that Midsummer Classic. 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
12: 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High fly ball. Right field. Belay back on the track at the wall. Gone! It is a home run. A two-run shot.
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13: Well, Toronto winters may be cold, but that is not why we're seeing a freeze on Kawhi Leonard trade talks. The LA Clippers, Toronto Raptors trade centered around the two-time finals MVP. It's on pause. That's at least until the NBA investigation into whether or not the Clippers circumvented the salary cap is complete.
14: The Raptors and Clippers were set to have a trade call to finalize the deal that sent Kawhi Leonard back to Toronto for Brandon Ingram, Grady Dick, and draft assets. But the league, I'm told, ended up delaying that call and now has decided that the teams will not be moving forward unless the Raptors assume the risk of potential outcomes that come from that investigation. We still don't have a timeline for that investigation. Adam Silver said about a month ago that it could be wrapped up soon. It still has not been. And so over the last several weeks, the Clippers have engaged with multiple teams around Kawhi Leonard trade talks. None of those teams operated with any restriction that they would be dealing with any fallout after a deal being completed for Kawhi Leonard. But now that the Raptors and Clippers were set to finalize this deal, do the trade call with the NBA, the NBA has essentially paused that conversation until the end of their investigation. The Raptors decide today that they will not be assuming the risk of any discipline or any other fallout that could happen with Kawhi Leonard.
13: That's ESPN senior NBA insider Shams Charania. The NBA's investigation into the Clippers is focused on whether they circumvented the salary cap by

0: funneling money into Leonard through his $28 million endorsement deal with Aspiration.
1: I give the league credit, at least as far as giving the Raptors a heads up, because remember, we went through this with Terry Rozier. Miami and Charlotte make a trade for Terry Rozier. He had been investigated. There was no wrongdoing. The Heat trade for him, and then he is basically suspended for the year, and they had given up a draft pick here. It's a story that's going to continually develop here. Hopefully, as Sham said, this is 10 months in.
2: Right.
1: Hopefully, we're going to get some closure pretty soon on this investigation.
0: That's ESPN NBA insider Bobby Marks on NBA Today. Now, the Clippers, in a statement to ESPN, said that the trade, quote, can only be finalized if the Raptors ownership group assumes the risk of penalties related to Kawhi's contract that could theoretically result from the ongoing investigation. Now, did they do their homework? Harry Douglas, host of Freddie and Harry, weighs in.
3: Yeah, I'm going to point to the front office. You have to make sure that you cross your T's and dot your I's before you acquire a player like Kawhi Leonard. And I get it. He was there previous in 2019. He won an NBA championship on your roster and was everything that you expected him to be before he went to the Los Angeles Clippers. But, man, you don't want to get penalized for the sins of someone else. I don't think that's fair to the Toronto Raptors, but you should have thought about that before you traded for him.
0: So now it's wait and see. And speaking of waiting, the whole league waiting to see where LeBron James will play next season. Does Cleveland have the edge? Here's Brian Windhorst on First Take.
4: What I suspect that is going to be important to him is that he is going to be able to get through the regular season without having to go to extraordinary measures, without having to play 38 minutes a game, without having to take 25 shots. I think Philly can make a compelling case that they would not tax him too much and he could save his body for the postseason and he can build up to the postseason. Philly can make a strong case to do that, but so can Cleveland. Cleveland has a build-out just as strong as Philly, and they are home. And, I mean, that's what everybody out there is worried about, is they're trying to make a compelling case. Can anybody make the compelling case that's more compelling on the roster than Cleveland and more compelling on the home front than Cleveland? The teams out there that I've talked to are skeptical. They don't know for sure, but they're skeptical.
0: Is Cleveland the front runner? Do they have the most compelling case? Well, Brian Windhorst seems to think so, but one of those teams also playing in that waiting game, the Philadelphia 76ers. Unsportsmanlike's Chris Canty on why maybe they could tip the scales.
5: Bob Myers is the one that's above him. That's a part of the process in doing the hiring. And we like how the chips have fallen for the Sixers. So if you're LeBron James, that's something to pay attention to. I do believe that the Jaylen Brown trade is one of those moves that makes LeBron sit back and seriously consider playing for a team in what will be his farewell tour years that he hasn't already worn a jersey for.
0: Well, the Sixers recently landed their own big fish in Jaylen Brown, switching up from the Celtics to the Sixers. But is that going to be enough to tip the scales for LeBron James? Well, here's 76ers president of basketball operations, Mike Gansey, on how Jaylen is feeling after making that big move.
6: You know, I think for Jaylen, it's been such a shock, you know, getting traded to his rival, I guess. And he's just still trying to take it all in, but I think with each growing day, he's excited and obviously excited about the group we've got and some of the other additions we've added. But I think Jaylen, too, he's just like, listen, I'm going to get in the gym with Joel here soon. Like, I'm going to push him. I'm going to get him right. You know, it's going to be a big season for all of us. Like, he's going to bring some championship habits, attitude, toughness to us that, you know, I know the city of Philly loves. And, you know, it's like music to my ears, you know, listening to him and talking to him. And he's really, really fired up for the season to come up.
0: That was Mike Gansey on 97.5 The Fanatic, speaking about Jaylen Brown and how he's feeling after making that move from the Celtics to the Sixers. So they'll see if that big fish can be used to reel in an even bigger one in LeBron. The front office made their pitch. Plus, there's a unique way that other teams are trying to catch LeBron's attention. I've got that coming up later in the show. Now we've got a World Cup update brought to you by Gusto. 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Well, France is on to its third consecutive World Cup semifinal 2-0 win over Morocco.

0: Morocco. Kylian Mbappe, he just keeps topping himself, broke the scoreless tie in the 60th minute for his 20th goal on the World Cup stage. That's in 20 World Cup games. The second player to reach that mark after Argentina's Lionel Messi. He's got 21. Now, Mbappe has already matched his previous World Cup goal output with 8, and he's not done either. Here's ESPN soccer analyst Craig Burley on ESPN FC.
1: Even though he's got a great supporting cast at France, he's doing the bulk of the work at France. In terms of work, I mean scoring the goals and doing stuff like that. But he looks to me a different player in terms of his, from the World Cup 4 years ago, he looks a player who's more willing to put a shift in.
2: Sure.
3: Mm-hmm.
1: He looked like a player in Qatar that thought he didn't have to do anything to help his teammates, and he was just going to do it when they won the ball. He was going to do his thing. And that kind of cost him a little bit at times. To me, he looks like a guy who he knows they lost that World Cup and he wants to make amends here, and he knows that he's going to have to roll his sleeves up a little bit and be part of the team a little bit more than he was.
0: And it's a two-horse race for the Golden Boot right now. Mbappe and Messi, they each have 8 goals so far on the tournament. But just how good is this French team? We'll take it from a former member, 1998 national team member and ESPN soccer analyst, Frank Leboeuf.
4: I'm wondering right now if it's not the best French team ever right now.
2: Yeah.
4: Because they are...
5: Coming from you, Frank, that says a lot.
4: No, but that says a lot, of course, you know, because I'm very proud of what we achieved in 98, but everywhere. And they are classy, and they work hard together, and they have every tools needed to win a World Cup. They perfect everywhere, even in the attitude. They're great, they're humble, they work hard, but they accept the decision of the referees. They respect the opponents. Really, that team impresses me a lot.
0: Possibly the best ever. And it was only a few days ago that we were wondering if the United States men's national team would play to their best ever finish. As it is, though, the World Cup marches on without the U.S. and the issues for Team USA, they persist.
6: We have good enough athletes on the field. Our athletes look just like their athletes of all these teams competing. It's a micro skill sport. It's not about the NFL combine or how fast you run a 40-yard dash. It's about balance and spatial awareness and decision-making. Lionel Messi's 5'7". It's how you can be 6'4", 230, and you can't outdrive Rory McIlroy, let alone beat him around the green. It's much more of a skill than just pure athleticism. So it's really the training that our young people are getting, particularly from ages 5 to 13 or 14, when there are some academies set up through MLS to develop the best players. And I think that's where we're lacking, both through pay for play and the mentality of what the goal is of youth sports in this country as it's been professionalized and capitalized on. Across all sports.
0: That was Dan Wetzel, ESPN senior writer on Get Up, on why the U.S. men's national team may be still struggling to keep up with the English teams. He mentioned it towards the end there, starting with the youth programs. Hercules Gomez, ESPN soccer analyst, also on Get Up, goes a bit deeper into starting early.
7: I am a product of youth soccer in America as well. I'm also very fortunate that I had a benefactor. I had somebody cutting out a check so I could play because my family couldn't afford it. Youth soccer in America is a multi-billion dollar business. Major League Soccer has been around for 30 years, but not all 30 of those years have they had MLS academies. They've had them for the better part of a decade. And within those MLS academies, you start at a certain age. You don't start at the grassroots level, the 5 to 12. You got to go in there earlier because in the United States, this is a business. The rest of the world, their clubs, their professional teams, are who funds these academies at a grassroots level. That doesn't happen here. In a country of almost 340 million, you have 30 MLS clubs. You need more.
0: And looking ahead to the quarterfinal matchups this weekend, Belgium plays Spain 3 p.m. on Friday, Norway and England, that's 5 p.m. on Saturday, and Argentina against Switzerland, 9 p.m. on Saturday. All those times are Eastern. You're listening to SportsCenter All Night on ESPN Radio. I'm Gabrielle Lucevero. The New York Yankees will get new information on Aaron Judge during the All-Star break. General Manager Brian Cashman said Thursday that Judge will have his fractured right rib re-imaged, which should provide a clear

0: your timeline for his return. The Yankees are 15-19 since Judge last played on May 31st. Jeff Passan, ESPN senior MLB insider, weighed in on how the Yankees are reconciling with Judge out of the lineup.
1: The Yankees offense has fallen apart over the last few weeks as Aaron Judge has been out. And news came today that they're planning on reimaging his first right rib, which has been fractured and which has kept him out over the All-Star break. It's going to give the Yankees a much better sense of how long they're going to be without their captain. And more than that, what the trade deadline is going to look like for them. Because if Aaron Judge is out for a longer period of time, perhaps that's the area where they focus on. If not, if they know they're going to be getting him back sooner than later, then they could be looking for more pitching, perhaps bullpen help as they go down the stretch. Regardless, today was the first time in 20 games that the New York Yankees scored more than 5 runs. They went 5-15 over that stretch. So it's clear, whether it's from Aaron Judge or someone else, they need help on offense.
0: And they got to get that offense from somewhere. Yankees at Tampa Bay Rays this afternoon.
2: Runner goes. High fly ball. Right field. Belay back on the track at the wall. Gone. It is a home run. A two-run shot. Rice is stopping at second, but the umpire has signaled home run. So enjoy the route. A two-run shot for Rice, and the Yankees lead 4-1.
0: Ben Rice opened up a 4-1 Yankees lead over the AL East leading Tampa Bay Rays, and he wasn't done either.
2: That's going to get in a run, and maybe more. It gets in 3 runs. A 3-run home run for Rice. His second homer of the game. He has 5 ribbies, and the Yankees have some breathing room.
0: That was Rice's 4th career multi-home run game, his first of the season, and he now has a career-high 28 home runs. He had 26 last year, and he finishes the day with a great outing. Yankees win 12-4 over Tampa Bay. They are 4 games behind for the top of the American League East. Well, coming up, the debate over Caitlin Clark continues, even if she's not on the court. We've got news around the WNBA when SportsCenter All Night returns.
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1: There are too many people who apparently only watch highlights, only watch sound bites, only hear sound bites, or look on socials and see clips. They think that's the whole context of what's going on. And it's ridiculous. It's okay to do your homework. Let me school you guys on something, and you ladies too. It is okay to look at the whole entire picture. I don't know what the end game is here, but the end game is it's not helping Caitlin Clark. It's not helping the WNBA. And there are going to be plenty of fans who are like, look, why are we watching this if that's how you feel? You're not helping anybody by an agenda that's not even hidden. It is wide open.
2: Freddie Coleman, host of Freddie and Harry, on Caitlin Clark and the fever that just will never be sweat out. The debate reignited just about 2 weeks ago with the Indiana Fever Phoenix Mercury game. Well, those two teams back at it again tonight, this time in Phoenix. Caitlin Clark not in the lineup, but it's someone else coming up clutch.
3: With the Fever trailing by one, it's Mitchell's opportunity. Mitchell tries, he won, and it finished! Kelsey Mitchell clutch gives the Fever the lead.
2: Kelsey Mitchell, with 25 seconds to play, puts the Fever ahead 90-89. They hang on to win 92-89. She finished with 29 points on 10 for 22 shooting. She was 3 of 6 from outside. Elsewhere in the W, the Aces and the Portland Fire, a new WNBA expansion team, and Asia Wilson doing what she does.
4: We have 3 games in 4 days is what this trip has started, as Asia gets her 32nd points of the game, and now some substitutions coming in.
2: Asia Wilson, 32 points, 10 rebounds. Jackie Young, also with a double-double, 19 points, 11 assists. Las Vegas Aces beat the Portland Fire 88-80. And that was Wilson's return after she missed 3 games with a right leg injury and scored 10 of Las Vegas's opening 20 points. The Atlanta Dream, they beat the Seattle Storm 89-78. And then we go to the NBA Summer League.
5: Sabonso, 3 on the timer. Takes it. What a move and finish by the number one pick, A.J. Sabonso.
2: It was a 1-2 in the NBA Summer League. The 2026 top draft pick and A.J. Sabonso making his Summer League debut with Washington against the number 2 overall pick, Darren Peterson and Utah. Now, Peterson finished with 24 points on 6 of 18 shooting, while Sabonso, 27, 7 for 18 from the floor.
6: AJ, first things first, you guys were able to win a nail biter here. How did you pull it out?
7: It was good. I trusted my teammates. I was on the floor. I was trying to make some coaching adjustments to the sideline, telling them to play hard, hold the ball, and they got it done.
6: Speaking of which, we saw you weren't on the floor. What happened there?
7: Just some leg soreness. Nothing crazy. I'll be back.
6: Okay, excellent. The one thing that stood

0: out to us. We talked about on the broadcast. You mentioned your teammates as well. How much joy you get when your teammates succeed? What comes into that?
1: I mean, it's a team game. There's five guys on the court. I think it's fun to play when everybody's eating, not just when one guy's killing.
0: All right, now let's talk about you, because you did kill enough too today. 27 points ties a summer league record for a number one pick in their debut with Blake Griffin. So pretty good company, I would say. What about tonight? What was going and working?

0: go on this forever. You're listening to SportsCenter All Night. I'm Gabrielle Lucevero.
1: That's it.
2: It's a match moving. 2-6-2, 6-2, 1-6, 7-6.
1: This dramatic battle goes to Carolina Mahova, and she will play for the Wimbledon Championship.
0: The final American woman bounced from Wimbledon. Coco Gauff fell in a third set tiebreaker to Czechia's Carolina Mahova. Gauff had a match point at 9-8 in the tiebreak, but she missed an easy drop shot. Here's what she had to say after the match.
3: I mean, as much painful as it is from the outside, I mean, I think about I was down 7-4 in the second round and I'm here in the semis. I had a point on my racket at a tournament. I don't know, didn't think it would be this year I would make the semis. So it's not a painful story. I think, you know, thousands of people would love to lose the semifinals at Wimbledon on match point. Is this something I would love to experience again? For sure, no. But I think that it'll make my next moment when I win a match like this even sweeter. I mean, I had a match earlier this year. I saved 6 match points. So it's just one of those days where it just didn't go my way and somebody had to lose. And unfortunately, it was me today.
0: So for the first time in 20 years, two players from the same country will face each other in the women's finals. Back then, it was Serena and Venus Williams. Now it's Czechia's Linda Noskova and Carolina Mahova.
4: First of all, it sounds really nice to be in a final. Honestly, it was such a big fight. It was roller coaster. As you said, you're up and down. In 10 seconds, you have a match point, then you match point down. It's no time to think, but very nerve-wracking. I was, you know, I don't know. I don't even know what I'm saying. I'm really kind of shaking and trying to sink it in, but the atmosphere here, indescribable. Thank you, everyone who came and supported us.
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1: All right, Wimbledon, the ladies' final at the All England Club will be, well, an all-Czechia matchup. Karolina Muchová will meet Linda Noskova, both from Czechia. In the World Cup, France is on to its third consecutive semifinal, defeating Morocco 2-0 in the quarters. And are things cooling off on Kawhi?
2: A return to Canada for Kawhi Leonard. Shams Charania is reporting the Clippers agreed to trade Leonard to the Raptors.
3: Clippers informed Kawhi Leonard that there would not be any long-term extension.
4: This is the first move that I think can change that balance of power in the Eastern Conference.
1: Well, that was a week and a half ago, but today the LA Clippers-Toronto Raptors trade entered the two-time finals. MVP is, well, on a pause. That's at least until the NBA investigation into whether or not the Clippers circumvented the salary cap is completed. Now, what they mean by that is the NBA is investigating whether or not they went around that salary cap by funneling money into Leonard through his $28 million endorsement deal with Aspiration. Now, the Clippers in a statement said that they can only finalize that trade if the Raptors ownership is willing to take on the risk of penalties related to Kawhi's contract that could theoretically result from the ongoing investigation. Janae Agumake, ESPN NBA analyst, she says good on the NBA.
5: The silver lining is that at least there's some accountability for this to be over, so people choose whether or not they assume the responsibility in the conversations with Kawhi, because you don't want this to continue to linger 10 months, 11, 12, we're at a year mark. Yep. And so I see this more so as accountability for all sides to put this to bed, because this was one of those stories that followed the Clippers and followed Kawhi, and I think this is finally the level to say, all right, let's make sure this is addressed before anything else happens.
1: No surprise, not everyone is a fan. Danny Green, ESPN NBA analyst on NBA Today.
6: I'm not a fan of it. Obviously, I know the league has to do what it's supposed to do, like what it needs to do. I hope this ends quicker, because this is really putting a damper on a homecoming for Kawhi. And you see him at Kyle Lowry's, you know, retirement. Shout out to Kyle Lowry. He deserves all the flowers in the world, because he's one of the greatest teammates I've ever had. He's a great player, had a hell of a tenure. But Kawhi's happy. He's at home. City is buzzing. They all love him. Everybody's excited that he's back in Toronto. And now you have this news. So I'm not a fan of it. I know the league has to do what they're supposed to do, but hopefully they can close this up sooner than later so that we can, you know, have Kawhi back in Toronto, you know, sooner than later.
1: So that domino was on its way to falling. It's standing still right now, but the biggest domino yet to fall: where will LeBron James play basketball next season? Now everyone is making their sales pitch.
7: If he was here, I'd say I honestly believe this is your best chance to win. You have to decide all the other things that are equally important, because it's his life, right? He has to play. He has to face the scrutiny of his decision, that half the people will say, you should have done this or should have done that. They'll criticize him for whatever, which is his life. So he's been through all that. What I would just say is,

0: is if it's about winning, let's talk about this team, because you can win here in Philadelphia.
1: And this team he's talking about, that's Sixers president Bob Myers on the Game Over podcast this week. He's making his pitch in the LeBron James sweepstakes. But if you want to be heard, well, there's a specific way that seems to be getting through. Here's Shams Charania, ESPN senior NBA insider on NBA Today.
2: Some of the leading suitors for LeBron James, whether that's a Golden State, Cleveland, Miami, Minnesota, Philadelphia, some of them have been able to send a voice note to LeBron James via Rich Paul. So whether it's an owner, a president, or a general manager, being able to record a voice note, I'm told, send it to Rich Paul, and that makes its way to LeBron James. This is just a part of LeBron James's process of studying as he makes the decision. And it's unclear whether Cleveland or Miami have been among the teams that have sent a voice note to LeBron via Rich Paul. Again, they kind of don't need to. They already had him in their buildings in the recent past.
1: Voice notes next. It'll be carrier pigeons out to find him on the golf course. All right, you are listening to SportsCenter All Night on ESPN Radio with Gabrielle Luce-Severo. So here we go. World Cup, United States eliminated. Christian Pulisic, he sustained a bone bruise and a microfracture in his lower leg, and he's going to be sidelined for several weeks. He had an X-ray and an MRI on Tuesday. Now, Pulisic sustained that injury 7 minutes into the second half of the Americans' 4-1 round of 16 defeat against Belgium. He attempted to take a shot on goal, and it did not work out for him. Here's what Craig Burley, ESPN soccer analyst, has to say about Christian Pulisic's lackluster showing in the World Cup.
3: And I get it. He's had a tough tournament because he started well, got injured, hasn't really found his flow again, ends the tournament the way he pretty much started, is injured. But the pile on to an individual is way over the top. It's like if Christian Pulisic had had a great tournament, the US would have gone all the way. That's kind of how the talk is. Mm-hmm. And I get it. He has a responsibility, and he didn't come into this tournament to try and be under par or play badly. But to me, if I was Christian Pulisic, I would be big time annoyed, because it seems to me it's almost a personal attack on an individual rather than an analysis of the football that's gone before. Because if it's an analysis of the football, you could go through pretty much the whole team and say, well, he had a bad game, he had a bad game, the goalkeeper made a mistake, Sergiño Dest had a terrible game, letting balls bounce in the box, all that sort of stuff. But it seems that he has been painted up there as the poster boy.
1: And looking ahead to quarterfinal matchups this weekend, Belgium takes on Spain, 3 p.m. on Friday, Norway against England, 5 p.m. Saturday, Argentina and Switzerland, 9 p.m. on Saturday. But if you're a fan of an upset and you want to know who is on upset watch, here's Kevin Egan, ESPN FC host.
4: I think Norway are infectious. What Erling Haaland is doing is capturing the imagination of young kids around the world. My 7-year-old all of a sudden is obsessed with Erling Haaland and everything he brings to the game and his personality. But they've got something about them where they feel like they can play anybody and go toe-to-toe and beat them. And in England, I'm waiting for them to play a more expansive style of football. They're good defensively, but I think they're beatable. I really think they are beatable. And I think Norway are the team to do it.
1: And that's Norway. They're going to need a bigger boat. So in the first matchup, France beat Morocco 2-0. Is there anyone, though, in this field who can beat France? Alejandro Moreno, ESPN FC analyst.
5: If everybody is at their best that are left in this tournament, they're all at their best. Mm-hmm. Best level possible from all of them. France is better than all of them. Mm. However, I did pick Spain ahead of the tournament.
4: Yes, you did.
5: And I am going to tell you, the one team that I think can get the best of France is Spain. Why is that? Because I think Spain is the one team that can take the ball away from France. Because of their quality of possession, they can break the rhythm of France. They can slow them down. They can get those guys, Dembele, and Mbappe, and Barcola, and Olise, and all these talented guys, they can't do anything if they don't have the ball. And I think Spain can do that to France. Will they do that? Different conversation, but they're the one team that I think can deny France.
1: France will wait to see how things shake out. Again, Belgium against Spain. That's 3 p.m. this afternoon. 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

0: So, well, we do have the All-Star break set to pause things for a moment next week. Right now, we still got plenty of baseball. The Guardians and Twins in a race for the top of the crowded American League Central. Guardians, only American League team yet to be swept on the road this season, and Patrick Bailey was going to make sure it didn't happen.
1: Here comes the 1-0 from Go. Swung on and launched high and deep to right, way back there. Home run, Patrick Bailey. A towering blast that cleared the wall by plenty and right, and the Guardians now lead it 5-2.
0: And that was the call on WTAM. So that was one of three Guardians home runs. And on the mound, Gavin Williams went seven innings, just two earned runs, and tied a season high with 11 strikeouts. That's his sixth game with seven innings pitched and two or fewer earned runs this season. Most by a Guardians pitcher since 2022. The Mets beat the Royals 7-3. Sean Manaea had his longest start in 21 months for the Mets, who won a series for just the third time since June 1st. The Mets have a six-series winless streak that snapped. That was a season long. Manaea went seven innings as well. Six hits, two earned runs, six strikeouts. Seven innings pitched is a season long, and his six strikeouts ties his second most this season. And the Mets, they put up five runs in the fifth inning, the team's third five-run inning in their last five games. Well, the Red Sox and their first baseman slash designated hitter, Wilson Contreras, he has had his suspension reduced from seven games to five games. And with that, he will be eligible to participate in the All-Star game. Contreras, he appealed his suspension for that role in the benches clearing brawl against the Washington Nationals back on June 30th. Contreras began serving his suspension on Thursday, meaning he'll have one more game to sit out after the All-Star break. And he did leave Wednesday's game with a foot injury. So if he's healthy, he will also participate in the home run derby. But Boston plays on without him at the White Sox.
2: Kay throws. Durbin swings and drives one high and deep into left field. At the track. At the wall. See ya later. Durbin goes deep. You are an insane person. Your Mafre feeling pays off again, and it is 2-0 Red Sox.
3: Well, you know, at some point, you're going to stop being surprised.
0: WEEI with the call. Caleb Durbin, two-run home run in the fourth inning. That's his ninth home run of the season. By the way, they've all been pulled to left field. Red Sox now win their second straight series sweep. It's the longest since a seven-game win streak back last season. On the mound, Aroldis Chapman, 386th career save. That is five shy of passing Dennis Eckersley for ninth most all time. Meanwhile, the White Sox, fourth straight home loss. It's the second longest home losing streak this season. They lost six straight from April 6th through the 16th. The Braves and the Pirates, well, the Braves were leading 6-5 when Yastrzemski, he went to the dish.
4: The 3-1 pitch. Swung on and creamed. Deep right field. That is long gone. A grand slam by Yaz. And it's 10-5 Braves in the ninth in Pittsburgh.
0: The Braves go on to win that 10-5. It's the Braves' first road series win since May 29th and the 31st. They had lost four straight road series before that, back-to-back road wins after going 2-11 in their previous 13 road games. So Mike Yastrzemski, that was his third career grand slam, his first since 2022 when he hit a walk-off grand slam against the Brewers. And Matt Olson, he went 1-for-3 with a home run, 25th home run of the season. The first baseman played in his 740th straight game going back to the start of the 2022 season and tied that mark set by Dale Murphy back in 1982-86.
5: He kicks the pitch. Taken for a called third strike, and three pitches, and Marte is gone just like that, and that is strikeout number 11.

0: Jesus Luzardo, 11th shutout win of the season on his back. That breaks the tie with the Dodgers for most in Major League Baseball. Luzardo went 7 innings. That's the magic number. 2 hits, no runs, 11 strikeouts. First career outing with 7 scoreless innings pitched and 10-plus strikeouts. It's his 11th game with 10-plus strikeouts since the start of last season, and the Phillies have won the last 9 starts by him. Meanwhile, the Reds, they are 1-11 in Brady Singer's last 12 starts. So, Justin Crawford, he was 1-for-3, had the go-ahead single in the 8th inning, because even though he was pitching great from Luzardo, you still need some offense.
1: The 1-0. Swing and a ball. Ripped to right. That's a base hit. Past the dive of Arroyo. Into right. Hill's coming home. Marte's throw is up the line, and Crawford delivers an RBI single here in the 8th to put the Phillies on the board. It's 1-0.
0: And that would be the final score. Phillies 1, Reds nothing. Still ahead, we take a look around the WNBA, and we'll take a look ahead at what's coming up at the All England Club. That's here on SportsCenter All Night.
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1: Well, as the World Cup marches on, it's proving that France very much living up to its billing, and that is by far and wide thanks to Kylian Mbappe. He just keeps topping himself. He broke the scoreless tie in the 60th minute against Morocco on Thursday in the quarterfinal matchup. He had his 20th goal on the World Cup stage in 20 World Cup games. He's on a tear. He's the second player to reach that mark after only Argentina's Lionel Messi. Is there anything he can't do? Here's Hercules Gomez, ESPN soccer commentator.
2: Kylian Mbappe is distinct in the term that he kind of does it all. And I've really never seen anything like him at the international stage. Like, if you go player per player, Erling Haaland is a complete nine. He's a nine. That's like, his job is scoring goals. He's up front. He's powerful. He's a freak. Like, he's just athletically unseen in our game. He's powerful. He just wants to score goals. That's all he does. He wants to score goals. Harry Kane is refined. He's a goal scorer with a delicate touch that facilitates others. You know, they're all great in their own just way. But there's a guy who does both. And there's a guy who does both, whether he's playing in the center or he's playing outside and can facilitate. And he's done it from such a young age. Like, he was 18 when he played in his first World Cup final and scored a goal. The only other adolescent to do that was Pelé. And Pelé is one of the all-time greats. He's in that stratosphere when it comes to international football.
1: 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At 8 p.m. Eastern, 5 p.m. Pacific. Well, looking ahead to what's coming up at Wimbledon today, the men's semifinal spots in the finals on the line. First up, Arthur Ferry versus Alexander Zverev. That's at 8:30 Eastern. And then a great matchup between Jannik Sinner, the number one seed, and seven seed Novak Djokovic. While in the WNBA, Caitlin Clark not on the floor at the Phoenix Mercury tonight. That is, of course, the team they were playing where everything sort of reignited the debate around Caitlin Clark back 2 weeks ago. So Caitlin Clark not playing, but it was still a fever win, 92-89. Kelsey Mitchell, she had the dagger back in the final 25 seconds.
3: With the fever trailing by one, it's Mitchell's opportunity. Mitchell tries and one, and it finished! Kelsey Mitchell clutch! Gives the fever the lead!
1: Well, Kelsey Mitchell came up clutch. That's your top sound, certainly, from the WNBA, but here's your top sounds on the night.
0: SportsCenter All Night. 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
4: How good is that? Are you entertained?
0: Number five.
1: It's been a down year for the Mets, but the same can't be said for Juan Soto. 880 ESPN New York.
5: 1-2 is drilled. This is out to deep right field, out toward the bullpen, and long gone. Whoa, over the canopy in the visitor's bullpen. An absolute moonshot. And it is 7-3 New York.
0: Number four.
1: At one point, the Rangers led the Angels 6-1 on Thursday. The game entered the bottom of the ninth tied on 105.3 The Fan.
6: One ball, one strike, the count. Here comes

0: And that ball is hit to deep left field. Siri going back. It's over his head. It's off the base of the wall. Osuna around third. He scores easily. Wyatt Langford walks off the Angels as the Rangers defeat L.A. here tonight by the final of 7-6.
1: Number three.
2: The Marlins entered the day on a five-game win streak, and it didn't take them long to show why. 104.3 WQAM.
3: 1-0 pitch. That one smacked past the dot of the third baseman, Crawford.
4: It's a fair ball down the left field line. Rolling into the corner. Arozarena picking it up now. Jimenez in from second. Hicks in from first. And a feet-first slide for Otto Lopez. He's got a two-run triple. These Marlins are inevitable.
1: Number two.
2: And speaking of the NL East, the first-place Braves got a big blast late from Mike Yastrzemski. On 680, The Fan.
5: The 3-1 pitch. Swung on and creamed. Deep right field. That is long gone. A grand slam by Yaz. And it's 10-5 Braves in the ninth in Pittsburgh.
1: Number one.
2: Baltimore entered the bottom of the eighth inning trailing. That was until Jeremiah Jackson stepped up to the plate. WVAL.
6: The 1-1. Swing and a line drive to the gap, right center field. That is down for a base hit. Going all the way to the wall. Henderson is in to tie the game. Alonso racing down the third baseline. Here's the play at the plate. Not in time. Not in time. Alonso scores.
2: Well, those are your top sounds from Thursday's action, but there's so much to look forward to ahead this weekend, from the Wimbledon men's semifinals to more World Cup action. And of course, the final slate of games before we hit the Major League Baseball All-Star break and that Midsummer Classic. Coming up, the Kawhi trade cools off, why the Clippers and the Raptors are hitting pause. Plus, from the Six to the Sixers, could they have the edge in the LeBron James sweepstakes? And France continues their tear through the World Cup. That's coming up on SportsCenter All Night.
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14: Psst. Hey, over here.
15: What?
14: Right here, on the side of the house.
15: Who said that?
14: Look down. I'm right at your feet.
15: Wait, the basketball?
14: Yes, the basketball.

0: Right down here, where the kids left me a long time ago.
1: Man, you know how lonely it is being a ball and not being able to bounce or roll?
2: Excuse me?
1: Remember when you got me for the kids? You said, "Now kids, you have no excuse not to go outside and play."
2: Uh-huh.
1: Wow. 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
8: 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High fly ball. Right field. Belay back on the track at the wall. Gone! It is a home run. A two-run shot.
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9: Well, Toronto winters may be cold, but that is not why we're seeing a freeze on Kawhi Leonard trade talks. The LA Clippers-Toronto Raptors trade centered around the two-time finals MVP. It's on pause. That's at least until the NBA investigation into whether or not the Clippers circumvented the salary cap is complete.
10: The Raptors and Clippers were set to have a trade call to finalize the deal that sent Kawhi Leonard back to Toronto for Brandon Ingram, Grady Dick, and draft assets. But the league, I'm told, ended up delaying that call and now has decided that the teams will not be moving forward unless the Raptors assume the risk of potential outcomes that come from that investigation. We still don't have a timeline for that investigation. Adam Silver said about a month ago that it could be wrapped up soon. It still has not been. So over the last several weeks, the Clippers have engaged with multiple teams around Kawhi Leonard trade talks. None of those teams operated with any restriction that they would be dealing with any fallout after a deal being completed for Kawhi Leonard. But now that the Raptors and Clippers were set to finalize this deal, do the trade call with the NBA has essentially paused that conversation until the end of their investigation. The Raptors decide today that they will not be assuming the risk of any discipline or any other fallout that could happen with Kawhi Leonard.
9: That's ESPN senior NBA insider Shams Charania. The NBA's investigation into the Clippers is focused on whether they circumvented the salary cap by funneling money into Leonard through his $28 million endorsement deal with Aspiration.
11: I give the league credit, at least as far as giving the Raptors a heads up, because remember, we went through this with Terry Rozier. Miami and Charlotte make a trade for Terry Rozier. He had been investigated. There was no wrongdoing. The Heat trade for him, and then he is basically suspended for the year, and they had given up a draft pick here. It's a story that's going to continually develop here. Hopefully, as Sham said, this is 10 months in.
12: Right.
11: Hopefully, we're going to get some closure pretty soon on this investigation.
9: That's ESPN NBA insider Bobby Marks on NBA Today. Now, the Clippers, in a statement to ESPN, said that the trade, quote, can only be finalized if the Raptors ownership group assumes the risk of penalties related to Kawhi's contract that could theoretically result from the ongoing investigation. Now, did they do their homework? Harry Douglas, host of Freddie and Harry, weighs in.
13: Yeah, I'm going to point to the front office. You have to make sure that you cross your T's and dot your I's before you acquire a player like Kawhi Leonard. And I get it. He was there previous in 2019. He won an NBA championship on your roster and was everything that you expected him to be before he went to the Los Angeles Clippers. But, man, you don't want to get penalized for the sins of someone else. I don't think that's fair to the Toronto Raptors, but you should have thought about that before you traded for him.
9: So now it's wait and see. And speaking of waiting, the whole league waiting to see where LeBron James will play next season. Does Cleveland have the edge? Here's Brian Windhorst on First Take.
14: What I suspect that is going to be important to him is that he

0: going to be able to get through the regular season without having to go to extraordinary measures, without having to play 38 minutes a game, without having to take 25 shots. I think Philly can make a compelling case that they would not tax him too much, and he could save his body for the postseason, and he can build up to the postseason. Philly can make a strong case to do that, but so can Cleveland. Cleveland has a build out just as strong as Philly, and they are home. And I mean, that's what everybody out there is worried about, is they're trying to make a compelling case. Can anybody make the compelling case that's more compelling on the roster than Cleveland and more compelling on the home front than Cleveland? The teams out there that I've talked to are skeptical. They don't know for sure, but they're skeptical.
1: Is Cleveland the front runner? Do they have the most compelling case? Well, Brian Windhorst seems to think so, but one of those teams also playing in that waiting game, the Philadelphia 76ers. Unsportsmanlike's Chris Canty on why maybe they could tip the scales.
2: Bob Myers is the one that's above him. That's a part of the process in doing the hiring. And we like how the chips have fallen for the Sixers. So if you're LeBron James, that's something to pay attention to. I do believe that the Jaylen Brown trade is one of those moves that makes LeBron sit back and seriously consider playing for a team in what will be his farewell tour years that he hasn't already worn a jersey for.
1: Well, the Sixers recently landed their own big fish in Jaylen Brown, switching up from the Celtics to the Sixers. But is that going to be enough to tip the scales for LeBron James? Well, here's 76ers president of basketball operations, Mike Gansey, on how Jaylen is feeling after making that big move.
3: You know, I think for Jaylen, it's been such a shock, you know, getting traded to his rival, I guess. He's just still trying to take it all in, but I think with each growing day, he's excited and obviously excited about the group we've got and some of the other additions we've added. But I think Jaylen too, he's just like, listen, I'm going to get in the gym with Joel here soon. Like, I'm going to push him. I'm going to get him right. You know, it's going to be a big season for all of us. Like, he's going to bring some championship habits, some attitude, toughness to us that, you know, I know the city of Philly loves. And you know, it's like music to my ears, you know, listening to him and talking to him. And he's really, really fired up for the season to come up.
1: That was Mike Gansey on 97.5 The Fanatic, speaking about Jaylen Brown and how he's feeling after making that move from the Celtics to the Sixers. So they'll see if that big fish can be used to reel in an even bigger one in LeBron. The front office made their pitch. Plus, there's a unique way that other teams are trying to catch LeBron's attention. I've got that coming up later in the show. Now we've got a World Cup update brought to you by Gusto. 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Well, France is on to its third consecutive World Cup semifinal 2-0 win over Morocco. Kylian Mbappe, he just keeps topping himself, broke the scoreless tie in the 60th minute for his 20th goal on the World Cup stage. That's in 20 World Cup games. The second player to reach that mark after Argentina's Lionel Messi. He's got 21. Now, Mbappe has already matched his previous World Cup goal output with 8, and he's not done either. Here's ESPN soccer analyst Craig Burley on ESPN FC.
4: Even though he's got a great supporting cast at France, he's doing the bulk of the work.
5: Yeah.
4: At France, in terms of work, I mean scoring the goals and doing stuff like that. But he looks to me a different player in terms of his from the World Cup 4 years ago. He looks a player who's more willing to put a shift in.
5: Sure.
4: Mm-hmm. He looked like a player in Qatar that thought he didn't have to do anything to help his teammates, and he was just going to do it when they won the ball. He was going to do his thing, and that kind of cost him a little bit at times. To me, he looks like a guy who he knows they lost that World Cup and he wants to make amends here, and he knows that he's going to have to roll his sleeves up a little bit and be part of the team a little bit more than he was.
1: And it's a two-horse race for the Golden Boot right now. Mbappe and Messi, they each have 8 goals so far on the tournament. But just how good is this French team? We'll take it from a former member, 1998 national team member and ESPN soccer analyst, Frank Leboeuf.
6: I'm wondering right now if it's not the best French team ever right now.
4: Yeah.
6: Because they are...
7: Coming from you, Frank,
6: says a lot, of course, you know, because I'm very proud of what we achieved in 98, but everywhere. And they are classy, and they work hard together, and they...

0: They have every tools needed to win a World Cup. They perfect everywhere, even in the attitude. They're great. They're humble. They work hard, but they accept the decision of the referees. They respect the opponents. Really, that team impresses me a lot.
1: Possibly the best ever. And it was only a few days ago that we were wondering if the United States men's national team would play to their best ever finish. As it is, though, the World Cup marches on without the U.S. and the issues for Team USA, they persist.
2: We have good enough athletes on the field. Our athletes look just like their athletes of all these teams competing. It's a micro skill sport. It's not about the NFL combine or how fast you run a 40-yard dash. It's about balance and spatial awareness and decision-making. Lionel Messi's 5'7". It's how you can be 6'4", 230, and you can't outdrive Rory McIlroy, let alone beat him around the green. It's much more of a skill than just pure athleticism. So it's really the training that our young people are getting, particularly from ages 5 to 13 or 14, when there are some academies set up through MLS to develop the best players. And I think that's where we're lacking, both through pay for play and the mentality of what the goal is of youth sports in this country as it's been professionalized and capitalized on. Across all sports.
1: That was Dan Wetzel, ESPN senior writer on Get Up, on why the U.S. men's national team may be still struggling to keep up with the English teams. He mentioned it towards the end there, starting with the youth programs. Hercules Gomez, ESPN soccer analyst, also on Get Up, goes a bit deeper into starting early.
3: I am a product of youth soccer in America as well. I'm also very fortunate that I had a benefactor. I had somebody cutting out a check so I could play because my family couldn't afford it. Youth soccer in America is a multi-billion dollar business. Major League Soccer has been around for 30 years, but not all 30 of those years have they had MLS academies. They've had them for the better part of a decade. And within those MLS academies, you start at a certain age. You don't start at the grassroots level, the 5 to 12. You got to go in there earlier because in the United States, this is a business. The rest of the world, their clubs, their professional teams, are who funds these academies at a grassroots level. That doesn't happen here. In a country of almost 340 million, you have 30 MLS mm-hmm. clubs. You need more.
1: And looking ahead to the quarterfinal matchups this weekend, Belgium plays Spain 3 p.m. on Friday, Norway and England, that's 5 p.m. on Saturday, and Argentina against Switzerland, 9 p.m. on Saturday. All those times are Eastern. You're listening to SportsCenter All Night on ESPN Radio. I'm Gabrielle Lucevera. The New York Yankees will get new information on Aaron Judge during the All-Star break. General Manager Brian Cashman said Thursday that Judge will have his fractured right rib re-imaged, which should provide a clear timeline for his return. The Yankees are 15-19 since Judge last played on May 31st. Jeff Passan, ESPN senior MLB insider, weighed in on how the Yankees are reconciling with Judge out of the lineup.
4: The Yankees offense has fallen apart over the last few weeks as Aaron Judge has been out. And news came today that they're planning on re-imaging his first right rib, which has been fractured and which has kept him out over the All-Star break. It's going to give the Yankees a much better sense of how long they're going to be without their captain. And more than that, what the trade deadline is going to look like for them. Because if Aaron Judge is out for a longer period of time, perhaps that's the area where they focus on. If not, if they know they're going to be getting him back sooner than later, then they could be looking for more pitching, perhaps bullpen help as they go down the stretch. Regardless, today was the first time in 20 games that the New York Yankees scored more than 5 runs. They went 5-15 over that stretch. So it's clear whether it's from Aaron Judge or someone else, they need help on offense.
1: And they got to get that offense from somewhere. Yankees at Tampa Bay Rays this afternoon.
5: Runner goes. High fly ball. Right field. Belay back on the track at the wall. Gone. It is a home run. A 2-run shot. Rice is stopping at second, but the umpire has signaled home run. So enjoy the route. A 2-run shot for Rice, and the Yankees lead 4-1.
1: Ben Rice opened up a 4-1 Yankees lead over the AL East leading Tampa Bay Rays, and he wasn't done either.
5: Well, that's going to get in a run.

0: That was Rice's fourth career multi-home run game, his first of the season, and he now has a career-high 28 home runs. He had 26 last year, and he finishes the day with a great outing. Yankees win 12-4 over Tampa Bay. They are four games behind for the top of the American League East. Well, coming up, the debate over Caitlin Clark continues. Even if she's not on the court, we've got news around the WNBA when SportsCenter All Night returns.
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9: Yes, Mom?
8: 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Oh, wait. 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I just got a text. 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
13: We are talking about our world today. Oh, and someone's on the line.
14: Hi, I'm Jacqueline.
13: Welcome, Jacqueline. How old are you? You sound so young.
14: I'm 8.
13: Oh, wow. I assume you're a student, right?
14: 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And I have a question.
13: Sure. And what's your question?
14: We all know the Earth has 7 continents that currently carry 193 countries. 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
1: There are too many people who apparently only watch highlights, only watch sound bites, only hear sound bites, or look on socials and see clips. They think that's the whole context of what's going on. And it's ridiculous. It's okay to do your homework. Let me school you guys on something, and you ladies too. It is okay to look at the whole entire picture. I don't know what the end game is here, but the end game is it's not helping Caitlin Clark. It's not helping the WNBA. And there are going to be plenty of fans who are like, look, why are we watching this if that's how you feel? That you're not helping anybody by an agenda that's not even hidden. It is wide open.
2: Freddie Coleman, host of Freddie and Harry, on Caitlin Clark and the fever that just will never be sweat out. The debate reignited just about 2 weeks ago with the Indiana Fever Phoenix Mercury game. Well, those two teams back at it again tonight, this time in Phoenix. Caitlin Clark not in the lineup, but it's someone else coming up clutch.
3: With the Fever trailing by one, it's Mitchell's opportunity. Mitchell tries, he won, and it finished! Kelsey Mitchell clutch gives the Fever the lead.
2: Kelsey Mitchell, with 25 seconds to play, puts the Fever ahead 90-89. They hang on to win 92-89. She finished with 29 points on 10 for 22 shooting. She was 3 of 6 from outside. Elsewhere in the W, the Aces and the Portland Fire, a new WNBA expansion team, and Asia Wilson doing what she does.
4: We got 3 games in 4 days is what this trip has started, as Asia gets her 32nd points of the game. And now some substitutions coming in.
2: Asia Wilson, 32 points, 10 rebounds. Jackie Young, also with a double-double, 19 points, 11 assists. Las Vegas Aces beat the Portland Fire 88-80. And that was Wilson's return after she missed 3 games with a right leg injury and scored 10 of Las Vegas's opening 20 points. The Atlanta Dream, they beat the Seattle Storm 89-78. And then we go to the NBA Summer League.
5: Sabonso, 3 on the timer, takes it. What a move and finish on the number 1 pick, A.J. Sabonso.
2: It was a 1-2 in the NBA Summer League. The 2026 top draft pick and A.J. Sabonso making his Summer League debut with Washington against the number 2 overall pick, Darren Peterson and Utah. Now, Peterson finished with 24 points on 6 of 18 shooting, while DeBanza, 27, 7 for 18 from the floor.
6: AJ, first things first, you guys were able to win a nail biter here. How did you pull it out?
7: It was good. I trusted my teammates. I wasn't on the floor. I was trying to make some coaching adjustments to the sideline, telling them to play hard, hold the ball, and they got it done.
6: Speaking of which, we saw you weren't on the floor. What happened there?
7: Just some leg soreness, nothing crazy. I'll be back.
6: Okay, excellent. The one thing that stood out to us, we talked about on the broadcast, you mentioned your teammates as well, how much joy you get when your teammates succeed. What comes into that?
7: I mean, it's a team game. There's 5 guys on the court. I think it's fun to play when everybody's eating, not just when one guy's killing.
6: All right, now let's talk about you, because you did kill enough too today. 27 points, ties a Summer League record for a number 1 pick in their debut with Blake Griffin. So pretty good company, I would say. What about tonight? What was going and working for you?
7: I haven't played in like 4 months. I haven't played since March 10th. I got bounced out the first round, so I decided to get out there and just hoop.
6: And then lastly here, your experience thus far at Summer League to this point.
7: I mean, it's been great. I mean, we had the rookie transition last night, seeing all the rookies come together. And I watched a couple games. It's been great.
6: I lied. I do have one more. Obviously, 1-2. Yep. You've had so many games against Peterson High School, now college, now the pro level. You'll have many more, I presume. And just what that experience was like.
7: I mean, it's great. Every time I played against him, it's a battle. He always comes out to compete. He beat me 3 times previous. That was my first win. I was glad to come out on top.
2: Peterson said it's always in the back of his mind that he didn't go number 1 overall. And DeBanza said it's always in the back of his mind that it's in the back of Peter.

0: tiebreaker to Czechia's Karolina Muchová. Goff had a match point at 9-8 in the tiebreak, but she missed an easy drop shot. Here's what she had to say after the match.
1: I mean, as much painful as it is from the outside, I mean, I think about I was down 7-4 in the second round, and I'm here in the semis. I had a point on my racket at a tournament. I don't know, didn't think it would be this year I would make the semis, so it's not a painful story. I think, you know, thousands of people would love to lose the semifinals at Wimbledon on match point. This is something I would love to experience again, for sure. No, but I think that it'll make my next moment when I win a match like this even sweeter. I mean, I had a match earlier this year. I saved 6 match points. So it's just one of those days where it just didn't go my way and somebody had to lose. And unfortunately, it was me today.
0: So for the first time in 20 years, two players from the same country will face each other in the women's finals. Back then, it was Serena and Venus Williams. Now it's Czechia's Linda Noskova and Karolina Muchová.
2: First of all, it sounds really nice to be in a final. Honestly, it was such a big fight. It was roller coaster, as you said, you're up and down. In 10 seconds, you have a match point, then you match point down. It's no time to think, but very nerve-wracking. I was, you know, I don't know. I don't even know what I'm saying. I'm really kind of shaking and trying to sink it in, but the atmosphere here, indescribable. Thank you, everyone who came and supported us.
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1: All right, Wimbledon, the ladies' final at the All England Club will be, well, an all-Czechia matchup. Karolina Muchová will meet Linda Noskova, both from Czechia. In the World Cup, France is on to its third consecutive semifinal, defeating Morocco 2-0 in the quarters. And are things cooling off on Kawhi?
2: A return to Canada for Kawhi Leonard. Shams Charani is reporting the Clippers agreed to trade Leonard to the Raptors.
3: Clippers informed Kawhi Leonard that there would not be any long-term extension.
4: This is the first move that I think can change that balance of power in the Eastern Conference.
1: Well, that was a week and a half ago, but today the LA Clippers-Toronto Raptors trade entered the two-time finals. MVP is, well, on a pause. That's at least until the NBA investigation into whether or not the Clippers circumvented the salary cap is completed. Now, what they mean by that is the NBA is investigating whether or not they went around that salary cap by funneling money into Leonard through his $28 million endorsement deal with Aspiration. Now, the Clippers in a statement said that they can only finalize that trade if the Raptors ownership is willing to take on the risk of penalties related to Kawhi's contract that could theoretically result from the ongoing investigation. Janae Agumake, ESPN NBA analyst, she says good on the NBA.
5: The silver lining is that at least there's some accountability for this to be over, so people choose whether or not they assume the responsibility in the conversations with Kawhi, because you don't want this to continue to linger 10 months, 11, 12, we're at a year mark. Yep. And so I see this more so as accountability for all sides to put this to bed, because this was one of those stories that followed the Clippers and followed Kawhi, and I think this is finally the level to say, all right, let's make sure this is addressed before anything else happens.
1: No surprise, not everyone is a fan. Danny Green, ESPN NBA analyst on NBA Today.
6: I'm not a fan of it. Obviously, I know the league has to do what it's supposed to do, like what it needs to do. I hope this ends quicker, because this is really putting a damper on a homecoming for Kawhi. And you see him at Kyle Lowry's, you know, retirement. Shout out to Kyle Lowry. He deserves all the flowers in the world, because he's one of the greatest teammates I've ever had. He's a great player, had a hell of a tenure. But Kawhi's happy. He's at home. City is buzzing. They all love him. Everybody's excited that he's back in Toronto. And now you have this news. So I'm not a fan of it. I know the league has to do what they're supposed to do, but hopefully they can close this up sooner than later so that we can, you know, have Kawhi back in Toronto, you know, sooner than later.
1: So that domino was on its way to falling. It's standing still right now, but the biggest domino yet to fall: where will LeBron James play basketball next season? Now everyone is making their sales pitch.
7: If he was here, I'd say I honestly believe this is your best chance to win. You have to decide all the other things that are equally important, because it's his life, right? He has to play. He has to face the scrutiny of his decision that'll have people say you should have done this or should have done that. They'll criticize him for whatever, which is his life. So he's been through all that. What I would just say is, if it's about winning, let's talk about this team, because you can win here in Philadelphia.
1: And this team he's talking about, that's Sixers president Bob Myers on the Game Over podcast this week. He's making his pitch in the LeBron James sweepstakes, but if you want to be heard, well, there's a specific way that seems to be getting through. Here's Shams Charania, ESPN senior NBA insider on NBA Today.
8: Some of the leading suitors for LeBron James, whether that's a Golden State, Cleveland, Miami, Minnesota, Philadelphia, some of them have been able to send a voice note to LeBron James via Rich Paul. So whether it's an owner, a president, or a general manager, being able to record a voice note, I'm told, send it to Rich Paul, and that makes its way to LeBron James. This is just a part of LeBron James's process of studying as he makes the decision. And it's unclear whether Cleveland or Miami have been among the teams that have sent a voice.

0: voice note to LeBron via Rich Paul. Again, they kind of don't need to. They already had him in their buildings in the recent past.
1: Voice notes next. It'll be carrier pigeons out to find him on the golf course. All right, you are listening to SportsCenter All Night on ESPN Radio with Gabrielle Luce-Severo. So here we go. World Cup, United States eliminated. Christian Pulisic, he sustained a bone bruise and a microfracture in his lower leg, and he's going to be sidelined for several weeks. He had an X-ray and an MRI on Tuesday. Now, Pulisic sustained that injury 7 minutes into the second half of the Americans' 4-1 round of 16 defeat against Belgium. He attempted to take a shot on goal, and it did not work out for him. Here's what Craig Burley, ESPN soccer analyst, has to say about Christian Pulisic's lackluster showing in the World Cup.
2: And I get it. He's had a tough tournament because he started well, got injured, hasn't really found his flow again, ends the tournament the way he pretty much started, is injured. But the pile on to an individual is way over the top. It's like if Christian Pulisic had a great tournament, the US would have gone all the way. That's kind of how the talk is. Mm-hmm. And I get it. He has a responsibility, and he didn't come into this tournament to try and be under par or play badly. But to me, if I was Christian Pulisic, I would be big time annoyed, because it seems to me it's almost a personal attack on an individual rather than an analysis of the football that's gone before. Because if it's an analysis of the football, you could go through pretty much the whole team and say, well, he had a bad game, he had a bad game, the goalkeeper made a mistake, Sergiño Dest had a terrible game, letting balls bounce in the box, all that sort of stuff. But it seems that he has been painted up there as the poster boy.
1: And looking ahead to quarterfinal matchups this weekend, Belgium takes on Spain, 3 p.m. on Friday, Norway against England, 5 p.m. Saturday, Argentina and Switzerland, 9 p.m. on Saturday. But if you're a fan of an upset and you want to know who is on upset watch, here's Kevin Egan, ESPN FC host.
3: I think Norway are infectious. What Erling Haaland is doing is capturing the imagination of young kids around the world. My seven-year-old, all of a sudden, is obsessed with Erling Haaland and everything he brings to the game and his personality. But they've got something about them where they feel like they can play anybody and go toe-to-toe and beat them. And in England, I'm waiting for them to play a more expansive style of football. They're good defensively, but I think they're beatable. I really think they are beatable. And I think Norway are the team to do it.
1: And that's Norway. They're going to need a bigger boat. So in the first matchup, France beat Morocco 2-0. Is there anyone, though, in this field who can beat France? Alejandro Moreno, ESPN FC analyst.
4: If everybody is at their best that are left in this tournament, they're all at their best. Mm-hmm. Best level possible from all of them. France is better than all of them. Mm. However, I did pick Spain ahead of the tournament.
3: Yes, you did.
4: And I am going to tell you, the one team that I think can get the best of France is Spain. Why is that? Because I think Spain is the one team that can take the ball away from France. Because of their quality of possession, they can break the rhythm of France. They can slow them down. They can get those guys, Dembele, and Mbappe, and Barcola, and Olise, and all these talented guys, they can't do anything if they don't have the ball. And I think Spain can do that to France. Will they do that? Different conversation, but they're the one team that I think can deny France.
1: France will wait to see how things shake out. Again, Belgium against Spain. That's 3 p.m. this afternoon. You're listening to SportsCenter All Night on ESPN Radio. Well, we do have the All-Star break set to pause things for a moment next week. Right now, we still got plenty of baseball. The Guardians and Twins in a race for the top of the crowded American League Central. Guardians, only American League team yet to be swept on the road this season, and Patrick Bailey was going to make sure it didn't happen.
5: Here comes the 1-0 from Go. Swung on and launched high and deep to right, way back there. Home run, Patrick Bailey. A towering blast that cleared the wall by plenty and right, and the Guardians now lead it 5-2.
1: And that was the call on WTAM. So that was one of three Guardians home runs. And on the mound, Gavin Williams went seven innings, just two earned runs, and tied a season high with 11 strikeouts. That's his sixth game.

0: with 7 innings pitched and 2 or fewer earned runs this season. Most by a Guardians pitcher since 2022. The Mets beat the Royals 7-3. Sean Manaea had his longest start in 21 months for the Mets, who won a series for just the 3rd time since June 1st. The Mets have a 6-series winless streak that snapped. That was a season long. Manaea went 7 innings as well. 6 hits, 2 earned runs, 6 strikeouts, 7 innings pitched is a season long, and his 6 strikeouts ties his 2nd most this season. And the Mets, they put up 5 runs in the 5th inning, the team's 3rd 5-run inning in their last 5 games. Well, the Red Sox and their first baseman / designated hitter, Wilson Contreras, he has had his suspension reduced from 7 games to 5 games. And with that, he will be eligible to participate in the All-Star game. Contreras, he appealed his suspension for that role in the benches clearing brawl against the Washington Nationals back on June 30th. Contreras began serving his suspension on Thursday, meaning he'll have 1 more game to sit out after the All-Star break. And he did leave Wednesday's game with a foot injury, so if he's healthy, he will also participate in the Home Run Derby. But Boston plays on without him at the White Sox.
1: Kay throws. Durbin swings and drives one high and deep in the left field, at the track, at the wall. See ya later. Durbin goes deep. You are an insane person. Your Mafre feeling pays off again, and it is 2-0 Red Sox.
2: Well, you know, at some point, you're going to stop being surprised.
0: WEEI with the call. Caleb Durbin, 2-run home run in the 4th inning. That's his 9th home run of the season. By the way, they've all been pulled to left field. The Red Sox now win their 6th straight, 2nd straight series sweep. It's the longest since a 7-game win streak back last season. On the mound, Aroldis Chapman, 386th career save. That is 5 shy of passing Dennis Eckersley for 9th most all time. Meanwhile, the White Sox, 4th straight home loss. It's the 2nd longest home losing streak this season. They lost 6 straight from April 6th through the 16th. The Braves and the Pirates, well, the Braves were leading 6-5 when Yastrzemski, he went to the dish.
3: The 3-1 pitch. Swung on and creamed. Deep right field. That is long gone. A grand slam by Yaz. And it's 10-5 Braves in the 9th in Pittsburgh.
0: The Braves go on to win that 10-5. It's the Braves' first road series win since May 29th. And the 31st, they had lost 4 straight road series before that, back-to-back road wins after going 2-11 in their previous 13 road games. So Mike Yastrzemski, that was his 3rd career grand slam, his first since 2022 when he hit a walk-off grand slam against the Brewers. And Matt Olson, he went 1-for-3 with a home run, 25th home run of the season. The first baseman played in his 740th straight game going back to the start of the 2022 season and tied that mark set by Dale Murphy back in 1982-86.
3: He kicks the pitch. Taken for a called 3rd strike and 3 pitches, and Marte is gone just like that. And that is strikeout number 11.
0: Jesus Luzardo, 11th shutout win of the season on his back. That breaks the tie with the Dodgers for most in Major League Baseball. Luzardo went 7 innings. That's the magic number. 2 hits, no runs, 11 strikeouts, first career outing with 7 scoreless innings pitched and 10-plus strikeouts. It's his 11th game with 10-plus strikeouts since the start of last season, and the Phillies have won the last 9 starts by him. Meanwhile, the Reds, they are 1-11 in Brady Singer's last 12 starts. So Justin Crawford, he was 1-for-3, had the go-ahead single in the 8th inning, because even though he was pitching great from Luzardo, you still need some offense.
3: The 1-0, swing at a ball, ripped to right, that's a base hit, past the dive of Arroyo, into right, Hill's coming home, Marte's throw is up the line, and Crawford delivers.

0: An RBI single here in the eighth to put the Phillies on the board. It's 1-0.
1: And that would be the final score. Phillies 1-0. Still ahead, we take a look around the WNBA and we'll take a look ahead at what's coming up at the All England Club. That's here on SportsCenter All Night.
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1: Well, as the World Cup marches on, it's proving that France very much living up to its billing, and that is by far and wide thanks to Kylian Mbappe. He just keeps topping himself. He broke the scoreless tie in the 60th minute against Morocco on Thursday in the quarterfinal matchup. He had his 20th goal on the World Cup stage in 20 World Cup games. He's on a tear. He's the second player to reach that mark after only Argentina's Lionel Messi. Is there anything he can't do? Here's Hercules Gomez, ESPN soccer commentator.
2: Kylian Mbappe is distinct in the term that he kind of does it all. And I've really never seen anything like him at the international stage. Like, if you go player per player, Erling Haaland is a complete nine. He's a nine. That's like, his job is scoring goals. He's up front. He's powerful. He's a freak. Like, he's just athletically unseen in our game. He's powerful. He just wants to score goals. That's all he does. He wants to score goals. Harry Kane is refined. He's a goal scorer with a delicate touch that facilitates others. You know, they're all great in their own just way. But there's a guy who does both. And there's a guy who does both, whether he's playing in the center or he's playing outside and can facilitate. And he's done it from such a young age. Like, he was 18 when he played in his first World Cup final and scored a goal. The only other adolescent to do that was Pelé. And Pelé is one of the all-time greats. He's in that stratosphere when it comes to international football.
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0: and the ESPN app on July 15th at 8 p.m. Eastern, 5 p.m. Pacific. Well, looking ahead to what's coming up at Wimbledon today, the men's semifinal spots in the finals on the line. First up, Arthur Ferry versus Alexander Zverev. That's at 8:30 Eastern. And then a great matchup between Jannik Sinner, the number one seed, and seven seed Novak Djokovic. While in the WNBA, Caitlin Clark not on the floor at the Phoenix Mercury tonight. That is, of course, the team they were playing where everything sort of reignited the debate around Caitlin Clark back 2 weeks ago. So Caitlin Clark not playing, but it was still a fever win, 92-89. Kelsey Mitchell, she had the dagger back in the final 25 seconds.
1: With the fever trailing by one, it's Mitchell's opportunity. Mitchell drive and one, and it finishes. Kelsey Mitchell clutch gives the fever the lead.
0: Well, Kelsey Mitchell came up clutch. That's your top sound, certainly, from the WNBA. But here's your top sounds on the night.
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3: How good is that? Are you not entertained?
2: Number five.
0: It's been a down year for the Mets, but the same can't be said for Juan Soto. 880 ESPN New York.
4: 1-2 is drilled. This is out to deep right field, out toward the bullpen, and long gone. Whoa, over the canopy in the visitor's bullpen. An absolute moonshot. And it is 7-3 New York.
2: Number four.
0: At one point, the Rangers led the Angels 6-1 on Thursday. The game entered the bottom of the ninth tied on 105.3 The Fan.
5: One ball, one strike, the count. Here comes Yates. And that ball is hit to deep left field. Siri going back. It's over his head. It's off the base of the wall. Osuna around third. He scores easily. Wyatt Langford walks off the Angels as the Rangers defeat L.A. here tonight by the final of 7-6.
2: Number three.
0: The Marlins entered the day on a five-game win streak, and it didn't take them long to show why. 104.3 WQAM.
5: 1-0 pitch. That one smacked past the dot of the third baseman, Crawford.
6: It's a fair ball down the left field line. Rolling into the corner. Arozarena picking it up now. Jimenez in from second. Hicks in from first. And a feet-first slide for Otto Lopez. He's got a two-run triple. These Marlins are inevitable.
2: Number two.
0: And speaking of the NL East, the first-place Braves got a big blast late from Mike Yastrzemski on 680 The Fan.
5: The 3-1 pitch. Swung on and creamed. Deep right field. That is long gone. A grand slam by Yaz. And it's 10-5 Braves in the ninth in Pittsburgh.
2: Number one.
0: Baltimore entered the bottom of the eighth inning trailing. That was until Jeremiah Jackson stepped up to the plate. WBAL.
5: The 1-1. Swinging a line drive to the gap, right center field. That is down for a base hit. Going all the way to the wall. Henderson is in to tie the game. Alonso racing down the third base line. Here's the play at the plate. Not in time. Not in time. Alonso scores.
0: Well, those are your top sounds from Thursday's action, but there's so much to look forward to ahead this weekend, from the Wimbledon men's semifinals to more World Cup action. And of course, the final slate of games before we hit the Major League Baseball All-Star break and that Midsummer Classic. Coming up, the Kawhi trade cools off, why the Clippers and the Raptors are hitting pause. Plus, from the Six to the Sixers, could they have the edge in the LeBron James sweepstakes? And France continues their tear through the World Cup. That's coming up on SportsCenter all night.
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16: 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It was everything that you expected him to be before he went to the Los Angeles Clippers. But man, you don't want to get penalized for the sins of someone else.
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19: Runner goes. High fly ball. Right field. The lay back on the track at the wall. Gone! It is a home run. A two-run shot.
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20: Well, Toronto winters may be cold, but that is not why we're seeing a freeze on Kawhi Leonard trade talks. The LA Clippers, Toronto Raptors trade centered around the two-time finals MVP. It's on pause. That's at least until the NBA investigation into whether or not the Clippers circumvented the salary cap is complete.
21: The Raptors and Clippers were set to have a trade call to finalize the deal that sent Kawhi Leonard back to Toronto for Brandon Ingram, Grady Dick, and draft assets. But the league, I'm told, ended up delaying that call and now has decided that the teams will not be moving forward unless the Raptors assume the risk of potential outcomes that come from that investigation. We still don't have a timeline for that investigation. Adam Silver said about a month ago that it could be wrapped up soon. It still has not been. And so over the last several weeks, the Clippers have engaged with multiple teams around Kawhi Leonard trade talks. None of those teams operated with any restriction that they would be dealing with any fallout after a deal being completed for Kawhi Leonard. But now that the Raptors and Clippers were set to finalize this deal, do the trade call with the NBA, the NBA has essentially paused that conversation until the end of their investigation. The Raptors decide today that they will not be assuming the risk of any discipline or any other fallout that could happen with Kawhi Leonard.
20: That's ESPN senior NBA insider Shams Charania. The NBA's investigation into the Clippers

0: is focused on whether they circumvented the salary cap by funneling money into Leonard through his $28 million endorsement deal with Aspiration.
1: I give the league credit, at least as far as giving the Raptors a heads up, because remember, we went through this with Terry Rozier. Miami and Charlotte make a trade for Terry Rozier. He had been investigated. There was no wrongdoing. The Heat trade for him, and then he is basically suspended for the year, and they had given up a draft pick here. It's a story that's going to continually develop here. Hopefully, as Sham said, this is 10 months in.
2: Right.
1: Hopefully, we're going to get some closure pretty soon on this investigation.
0: That's ESPN NBA insider Bobby Marks on NBA Today. Now, the Clippers, in a statement to ESPN, said that the trade, quote, can only be finalized if the Raptors ownership group assumes the risk of penalties related to Kawhi's contract that could theoretically result from the ongoing investigation. Now, did they do their homework? Harry Douglas, host of Freddie and Harry, weighs in.
3: Yeah, I'm going to point to the front office. You have to make sure that you cross your T's and dot your I's before you acquire a player like Kawhi Leonard. And I get it. He was there previous in 2019. He won an NBA championship on your roster and was everything that you expected him to be before he went to the Los Angeles Clippers. But, man, you don't want to get penalized for the sins of someone else. I don't think that's fair to the Toronto Raptors, but you should have thought about that before you traded for him.
0: So now it's wait and see. And speaking of waiting, the whole league waiting to see where LeBron James will play next season. Does Cleveland have the edge? Here's Brian Windhorst on First Take.
4: What I suspect that is going to be important to him is that he is going to be able to get through the regular season without having to go to extraordinary measures, without having to play 38 minutes a game, without having to take 25 shots. I think Philly can make a compelling case that they would not tax him too much and he could save his body for the postseason and he can build up to the postseason. Philly can make a strong case to do that, but so can Cleveland. Cleveland has a build out just as strong as Philly, and they are home. And I mean, that's what everybody out there is worried about, is they're trying to make a compelling case. Can anybody make the compelling case that's more compelling on the roster than Cleveland and more compelling on the home front than Cleveland? The teams out there that I've talked to are skeptical. They don't know for sure, but they're skeptical.
0: Is Cleveland the front runner? Do they have the most compelling case? Well, Brian Windhorst seems to think so, but one of those teams also playing in that waiting game, the Philadelphia 76ers. Unsportsmanlike's Chris Canty on why maybe they could tip the scales.
5: Bob Myers is the one that's above him. That's a part of the process in doing the hiring. And we like how the chips have fallen for the Sixers. So if you're LeBron James, that's something to pay attention to. I do believe that the Jaylen Brown trade is one of those moves that makes LeBron sit back and seriously consider playing for a team in what will be his farewell tour years that he hasn't already worn a jersey for.
0: Well, the Sixers recently landed their own big fish in Jaylen Brown, switching up from the Celtics to the Sixers. But is that going to be enough to tip the scales for LeBron James? Well, here's 76ers president of basketball operations, Mike Gansey, on how Jaylen is feeling after making that big move.
6: You know, I think for Jaylen, it's been such a shock, you know, getting traded to his rival, I guess. And he's just still trying to take it all in, but I think with each growing day, he's excited and obviously excited about the group we've got and some of the other additions we've added. But I think Jaylen, too, he's just like, listen, I'm going to get in the gym with Joel here soon. Like, I'm going to push him. I'm going to get him right. You know, it's going to be a big season for all of us. Like, he's going to bring some championship habits, attitude, toughness to us that, you know, I know the city of Philly loves. And you know, it's like music to my ears, you know, listening to him and talking to him. And he's really, really fired up for the season to come up.
0: That was Mike Gansey on 97.5 The Fanatic, speaking about Jaylen Brown and how he's feeling after making that move from the Celtics to the Sixers. So they'll see if that big fish can be used to reel in an even bigger one in LeBron. The front office made their pitch. Plus, there's a unique way that other teams are trying to catch LeBron's attention. I've got that coming up later in the show. Now we've got a World Cup update brought to you by Gusto. 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Well, France is on to its third

0: third consecutive World Cup semifinal 2-0 win over Morocco. Kylian Mbappe, he just keeps topping himself, broke the scoreless tie in the 60th minute for his 20th goal on the World Cup stage. That's in 20 World Cup games. The second player to reach that mark after Argentina's Lionel Messi. He's got 21. Now, Mbappe has already matched his previous World Cup goal output with 8, and he's not done either. Here's ESPN soccer analyst Craig Burley on ESPN FC.
1: Even though he's got a great supporting cast at France, he's doing the bulk of the work.
2: Yeah.
1: At France, in terms of work, I mean scoring the goals and doing stuff like that. But he looks to me a different player in terms of his, from the World Cup 4 years ago, he looks a player who's more willing to put a shift in.
3: Sure.
2: Mm-hmm.
1: He looked like a player in Qatar that thought he didn't have to do anything to help his teammates, and he was just going to do it. When they won the ball, he was going to do his thing. And that kind of cost him a little bit at times. To me, he looks like a guy who he knows they lost that World Cup and he wants to make amends here, and he knows that he's going to have to roll his sleeves up a little bit and be part of the team a little bit more than he was.
0: And it's a two-horse race for the Golden Boot right now. Mbappe and Messi, they each have 8 goals so far on the tournament. But just how good is this French team? We'll take it from a former member, 1998 national team member and ESPN soccer analyst, Frank Leboeuf.
4: I'm wondering right now if it's not the best French team ever right now.
2: Yeah.
4: Because they are coming from you, Frank?
5: Yeah. That says
4: a lot, of course, you know, because I'm very proud of what we achieved in 98, but everywhere. And they are classy, and they work hard together, and they have every tools needed to win a World Cup. They perfect everywhere, even in the attitude. They're great, they're humble, they work hard, but they accept the decision of the referees, they respect the opponents. Really, that team impresses me a lot.
0: Possibly the best ever, and it was only a few days ago that we were wondering if the United States men's national team would play to their best ever finish. As it is, though, the World Cup marches on without the U.S. and the issues for Team USA, they persist.
6: We have good enough athletes on the field. Our athletes look just like their athletes of all these teams competing. It's a micro skill sport. It's not about the NFL combine or how fast you run a 40-yard dash. It's about balance and spatial awareness and decision-making. Lionel Messi's 5'7". It's how you can be 6'4", 230, and you can't outdrive Rory McIlroy, let alone beat him around the green. It's much more of a skill than just pure athleticism. So it's really the training that our young people are getting, particularly from ages 5 to 13 or 14, when there are some academies set up through MLS to develop the best players. And I think that's where we're lacking, both through pay for play and the mentality of what the goal is of youth sports in this country as it's been professionalized and capitalized on. Across all sports.
0: That was Dan Wetzel, ESPN senior writer on Get Up, on why the U.S. men's national team may be still struggling to keep up with the English teams. He mentioned it towards the end there, starting with the youth programs. Hercules Gomez, ESPN soccer analyst, also on Get Up, goes a bit deeper into starting early.
7: I am a product of youth soccer in America as well. I'm also very fortunate that I had a benefactor. I had somebody cutting out a check so I could play because my family couldn't afford it. Youth soccer in America is a multi-billion dollar business. Major League Soccer has been around for 30 years, but not all 30 of those years have they had MLS academies. They've had them for the better part of a decade. And within those MLS academies, you start at a certain age. You don't start at the grassroots level, the 5 to 12. You got to go in there earlier because in the United States, this is a business. The rest of the world, their clubs, their professional teams, are who funds these academies at a grassroots level. That doesn't happen here. In a country of almost 340 million, you have 30 MLS clubs. You need more.
0: And looking ahead to the quarterfinal matchups this weekend, Belgium plays Spain 3 p.m. on Friday, Norway and England, that's 5 p.m. on Saturday, and Argentina against Switzerland, 9 p.m. on Saturday. All those times are Eastern. You're listening to SportsCenter All Night on ESPN Radio. I'm Gabrielle Lucevero. The New York Yankees will get new information on Aaron Judge during the All-Star break. General Manager Brian Cashman said Thursday that Judge will have his fracture.

0: fractured right rib re-image, which should provide a clear timeline for his return. The Yankees are 15-19 since Judge last played on May 31st. Jeff Passan, ESPN senior MLB insider, weighed in on how the Yankees are reconciling with Judge out of the lineup.
1: The Yankees offense has fallen apart over the last few weeks as Aaron Judge has been out. And news came today that they're planning on re-imaging his first right rib, which has been fractured and which has kept him out over the All-Star break. It's going to give the Yankees a much better sense of how long they're going to be without their captain. And more than that, what the trade deadline is going to look like for them. Because if Aaron Judge is out for a longer period of time, perhaps that's the area where they focus on. If not, if they know they're going to be getting him back sooner than later, then they could be looking for more pitching, perhaps bullpen help as they go down the stretch. Regardless, today was the first time in 20 games that the New York Yankees scored more than 5 runs. They went 5-15 over that stretch. So it's clear whether it's from Aaron Judge or someone else, they need help on offense.
0: And they got to get that offense from somewhere. Yankees at Tampa Bay Rays this afternoon.
2: Runner goes. High fly ball. Right field. Belay back on the track at the wall. Gone. It is a home run. A 2-run shot. Rice is stopping at second, but the umpire has signaled home run. So enjoy the route. A 2-run shot for Rice, and the Yankees lead 4-1.
0: Ben Rice opened up a 4-1 Yankees lead over the AL East leading Tampa Bay Rays, and he wasn't done either.
2: Well, that's going to get in a run, and maybe more. It gets in 3 runs. A 3-run home run for Rice. His second homer of the game. He has 5 ribbies, and the Yankees have some breathing room.
0: That was Rice's 4th career multi-home run game, his first of the season, and he now has a career-high 28 home runs. He had 26 last year, and he finishes the day with a great outing. Yankees win 12-4 over Tampa Bay. They are 4 games behind for the top of the American League East. Well, coming up, the debate over Caitlin Clark continues, even if she's not on the court. We've got news around the WNBA when SportsCenter All Night returns.
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4: 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Patrick Mahomes, He tore his ACL. The Kansas City Chiefs didn't make the playoffs. So what?
3: 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More SportsCenter All Night coming up next.
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1: There are too many people who apparently only watch highlights, only watch sound bites, only hear sound bites, or look on socials and see clips. They think that's the whole context of what's going on. And it's ridiculous. It's okay to do your homework. Let me school you guys on something, and you ladies too. It is okay to look at the whole entire picture. I don't know what the end game is here, but the end game is it's not helping Caitlin Clark. It's not helping the WNBA. And there are going to be plenty of fans who are like, look, why are we watching this if that's how you feel? That you're not helping anybody by an agenda that's not even hidden. It is wide open.
2: Freddie Coleman, host of Freddie and Harry, on Caitlin Clark and the fever that just will never be sweat out. The debate reignited just about 2 weeks ago with the Indiana Fever, Phoenix Mercury game. Well, those two teams back at it again tonight, this time in Phoenix. Caitlin Clark not in the lineup, but it's someone else coming up clutch.
3: With the Fever trailing by one, it's Mitchell's opportunity. Mitchell drives and one, and it finishes. Kelsey Mitchell clutch gives the Fever the lead.
2: Kelsey Mitchell with 25 seconds to play puts the Fever ahead 90-89. They hang on to win 92-89. She finished with 29 points on 10 for 22 shooting. She was 3 of 6 from outside. Elsewhere in the W, the Aces and the Portland Fire, a new WNBA expansion team, and Asia Wilson doing what she does.
4: We got 3 games in 4 days is what this trip has started as Asia gets her 32nd points of the game. And now some substitutions coming in.
2: Asia Wilson, 32 points, 10 rebounds. Jackie Young, also with a double-double, 19 points, 11 assists. Las Vegas Aces beat the Portland Fire 88-80. And that was Wilson's return after she missed 3 games with a right leg injury and scored 10 of Las Vegas's opening 20 points. The Atlanta Dream, they beat the Seattle Storm 89-78. And then we go to the NBA Summer League.
5: Sabonso, 3 on the timer, takes it. What a move and finish on the number 1 pick, AJ Sabonso.
2: It was a 1-2 in the NBA Summer League, the 2026 top draft pick, and AJ Sabonso making his Summer League debut with Washington against the number 2 overall pick, Darren Peterson and Utah. Now, Peterson finished with 24 points on 6 of 18 shooting, while Sabonso, 27-7 for 18 from the floor.
6: AJ, first things first, you guys were able to win a nail biter here. How did you pull it out?
7: It was good. I trusted my teammates. I wasn't on the floor. I was trying to make some coaching adjustments to the sideline, telling them to play hard, hold the ball, and they got it done.
6: Speaking of which, we saw you weren't on the floor. What happened there?
7: Just some leg soreness, nothing crazy. I'll be back.
6: Okay, excellent. The one thing that stood out to us, we talked about on the broadcast, you mentioned your teammates as well, how much joy you get when your teammates succeed. What comes into that?
7: I mean, it's a team game. There's 5 guys on the court. I think it's fun to play when everybody's eating, not just when one guy's killing.
6: All right, now let's talk about you, because you did kill enough too today. 27 points, ties a Summer League record for a number 1 pick in their debut with Blake Griffin. So pretty good company, I would say. What about tonight? What was going and working for you?
7: I haven't played in like 4 months. I haven't played since March 10th. I got bounced out the first round, so I just decided to get out there and just hoop.
6: And then lastly here, your experience thus far at Summer League to this point.
7: I mean, it's been great. I mean, we had the rookie transition last night, seeing all the rookies come together. And I watched a couple games. It's been great.
6: I lied. I do have one more. Obviously, 1-2. Yep. You've had so many games against Peterson High School, now college, now the pro level. You'll have many more, I presume. And just what that experience was like.
7: I mean, it's great. Every time I played against him, it's a battle. He always comes out to compete. He beat me 3 times previous, so this is my first win. I was glad to come out on top.
2: Peterson said it's always in the back of his mind that he didn't go number 1 overall. And Sabonso said it's always in the back of his mind that it's in the back of Peterson's mind, so we could go on this.

0: forever. You're listening to SportsCenter All Night. I'm Gabrielle Lucevero.
1: That's it.
2: So much moving. 2-6-2-1-6-7-6.
1: This dramatic battle goes to Carolina Mahova, and she will play for the Wimbledon Championship.
0: The final American.

0: that it will make my next moment when I win a match like this even sweeter. I mean, I had a match earlier this year. I saved 6 match points. So it's just one of those days where it just didn't go my way and somebody had to lose. And unfortunately, it was me today.
1: So for the first time in 20 years, two players from the same country will face each other in the women's finals. Back then, it was Serena and Venus Williams. Now it's Czechia's Linda Noskova and Karolina Markova.
2: First of all, it sounds really nice to be in a final. Honestly, it was such a big fight. It was roller coaster. As you said, you're up and down. In 10 seconds, you have a match point, then you match point down. It's no time to think, but very nerve-wracking. I was, you know, I don't know. I don't even know what I'm saying. I'm really kind of shaking and trying to sink it in, but the atmosphere here, indescribable. Thank you, everyone who came and supported us.
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1: All right, Wimbledon, the ladies' final at the All England Club will be, well, an all-Czechia matchup. Karolina Muchová will meet Linda Noskova, both from Czechia. In the World Cup, France is on to its third consecutive semifinal, defeating Morocco 2-0 in the quarters. And are things cooling off on Kawhi?
2: A return to Canada for Kawhi Leonard. Shams Charania is reporting the Clippers agreed to trade Leonard to the Raptors.
3: Clippers informed Kawhi Leonard that there would not be any long-term extension.
4: This is the first move that I think can change that balance of power in the Eastern Conference.
1: Well, that was a week and a half ago, but today the LA Clippers-Toronto Raptors trade entered the two-time finals. MVP is, well, on a pause. That's at least until the NBA investigation into whether or not the Clippers circumvented the salary cap is completed. Now, what they mean by that is the NBA is investigating whether or not they went around that salary cap by funneling money into Leonard through his $28 million endorsement deal with Aspiration. Now, the Clippers in a statement said that they can only finalize that trade if the Raptors ownership is willing to take on the risk of penalties related to Kawhi's contract that could theoretically result from the ongoing investigation. Janae Agumake, ESPN NBA analyst, she says good on the NBA.
5: The silver lining is that at least there's some accountability for this to be over. So people choose whether or not they assume the responsibility in the conversations with Kawhi, because you don't want this to continue to linger 10 months, 11, 12. We're at a year mark. Yep. And so I see this more so as accountability for all sides to put this to bed, because this was one of those stories that followed the Clippers and followed Kawhi. Mm-hmm. And I think this is finally the level to say, all right, let's make sure this is addressed before anything else happens.
1: No surprise, not everyone is a fan. Danny Green, ESPN NBA analyst on NBA Today.
6: I'm not a fan of it. Obviously, I know the league has to do what it's supposed to do, like what it needs to do. I hope this ends quicker, because this is really putting a damper on a homecoming for Kawhi. And you see him at Kyle Lowry's, you know, retirement. Shout out to Kyle Lowry. He deserves all the flowers in the world, because he's one of the greatest teammates I've ever had. He's a great player, had a hell of a tenure. But Kawhi's happy. He's at home. City is buzzing. They all love him. Everybody's excited that he's back in Toronto. And now you have this news. So I'm not a fan of it. I know the league has to do what they're supposed to do, but hopefully they can close this up sooner than later so that we can, you know, have Kawhi back in Toronto, you know, sooner than later.
1: So that domino was on its way to falling. It's standing still right now, but the biggest domino yet to fall: where will LeBron James play basketball next season? Now, everyone is making their sales pitch.
7: If he was here, I'd say, I honestly believe this is your best chance to win. You have to decide all the other things that are equally important, because it's his life, right? He has to play, he has to face the scrutiny of his decision that'll path people will say, you should have done this or should have done that. They'll criticize him for whatever, which is his life. So he's been through all that. What I would just say is, if it's about winning, let's talk about this team, because you can win here in Philadelphia.
1: And this team he's talking about, that's Sixers president Bob Myers on the Game Over podcast this week. He's making his pitch in the LeBron James sweepstakes, but if you want to be heard, well, there's a specific way that seems to be getting through. Here's Shams Charania, ESPN senior NBA insider on NBA Today.
8: Some of the leading suitors for LeBron James, whether that's a Golden State, Cleveland, Miami, Minnesota, Philadelphia, some of them have been able to send a voice note to LeBron James via Rich Paul. So whether it's an owner, a president, or a general manager, being able to record a voice note, I'm told, send it to Rich Paul, and that makes its way to LeBron James. This is just a part of LeBron James's process of studying as he makes a decision. And it's unclear whether Cleveland or Miami have been among the teams that have

0: sent a voice note to LeBron via Rich Paul. Again, they kind of don't need to. They already had him in their buildings in the recent past.
1: Voice notes next. It'll be carrier pigeons out to find him on the golf course. All right, you are listening to SportsCenter All Night on ESPN Radio with Gabrielle Luce-Severo. So here we go. World Cup, United States eliminated. Christian Pulisic, he sustained a bone bruise and a microfracture in his lower leg, and he's going to be sidelined for several weeks. He had an X-ray and an MRI on Tuesday. Now, Pulisic sustained that injury 7 minutes into the second half of the Americans' 4-1 round of 16 defeat against Belgium. He attempted to take a shot on goal, and it did not work out for him. Here's what Craig Burley, ESPN soccer analyst, has to say about Christian Pulisic's lackluster showing in the World Cup.
2: And I get it. He's had a tough tournament because he started well, got injured, hasn't really found his flow again, ends the tournament the way he pretty much started, is injured. But the pile on to an individual is way over the top. It's like if Christian Pulisic had a great tournament, the US would have gone all the way. That's kind of how the talk is. Mm-hmm. And I get it. He has a responsibility, and he didn't come into this tournament to try and be under par or play badly. But to me, if I was Christian Pulisic, I would be big time annoyed, because it seems to me it's almost a personal attack on an individual rather than an analysis of the football that's gone before. Because if it's an analysis of the football, you could go through pretty much the whole team and say, well, he had a bad game, he had a bad game, the goalkeeper made a mistake, Serginho Dest had a terrible game, letting balls bounce in the box, all that sort of stuff. But it seems that he has been painted up there as the poster boy.
1: And looking ahead to quarterfinal matchups this weekend, Belgium takes on Spain, 3 p.m. on Friday. Norway against England, 5 p.m. Saturday. Argentina and Switzerland, 9 p.m. on Saturday. But if you're a fan of an upset and you want to know who is on upset watch, here's Kevin Egan, ESPN FC host.
3: I think Norway are infectious. What Erling Haaland is doing is capturing the imagination of young kids around the world. My seven-year-old all of a sudden is obsessed with Erling Haaland and everything he brings to the game and his personality. But they've got something about them where they feel like they can play anybody and go toe-to-toe and beat them. And in England, I'm waiting for them to play a more expansive style of football. They're good defensively, but I think they're beatable. I really think they are beatable. And I think Norway are the team to do it.
1: And that's Norway. They're going to need a bigger boat. So in the first matchup, France beat Morocco 2-0. Is there anyone, though, in this field who can beat France? Alejandro Moreno, ESPN FC analyst.
4: If everybody is at their best that are left in this tournament, they're all at their best. Mm-hmm. Best level possible from all of them. France is better than all of them. Mm. However, I did pick Spain ahead of the tournament.
3: Yes, you did.
4: And I am going to tell you, the one team that I think can get the best of France is Spain. Why is that? Because I think Spain is the one team that can take the ball away from France. Because of their quality of possession, they can break the rhythm of France. They can slow them down. They can get those guys, Dembele, and Mbappe, and Barcola, and Olise, and all these talented guys, they can't do anything if they don't have the ball. And I think Spain can do that to France. Will they do that? Different conversation, but they're the one team that I think can deny France.
1: France will wait to see how things shake out. Again, Belgium against Spain. That's 3 p.m. this afternoon. You're listening to SportsCenter All Night on ESPN Radio. Well, we do have the All-Star break set to pause things for a moment next week. Right now, we still got plenty of baseball. The Guardians and Twins in a race for the top of the crowded American League Central. Guardians, only American League team yet to be swept on the road this season, and Patrick Bailey was going to make sure it didn't happen.
5: Here comes the 1-0 from Go. Swung on and launched high and deep to right, way back there. Home run, Patrick Bailey. A towering blast that cleared the wall by plenty and right, and the Guardians now lead it 5-2.
1: And that was the call on WTAM. So that was one of three Guardians home runs. And on the mound, Gavin Williams went seven innings, just two earned runs, and tied a season high with 11 strikeouts. That's his sixth.

0: sixth game with seven innings pitched and two or fewer earned runs this season, most by a Guardians pitcher since 2022. The Mets beat the Royals 7-3. Sean Manaea had his longest start in 21 months for the Mets, who won a series for just the third time since June 1st. The Mets have a six-series winless streak that snapped. That was a season long. Manaea went seven innings as well. Six hits, two earned runs, six strikeouts, seven innings pitched is a season long, and his six strikeouts ties his second most this season. And the Mets, they put up five runs in the fifth inning, the team's third five-run inning in their last five games. Well, the Red Sox and their first baseman slash designated hitter, Wilson Contreras, he has had his suspension reduced from seven games to five games. And with that, he will be eligible to participate in the All-Star game. Contreras, he appealed his suspension for that role in the benches clearing brawl against the Washington Nationals back on June 30th. Contreras began serving his suspension on Thursday, meaning he'll have one more game to sit out after the All-Star break. And he did leave Wednesday's game with a foot injury. So if he's healthy, he will also participate in the home run derby. But Boston plays on without him at the White Sox.
1: Kay throws. Durbin swings and drives one high and deep into left field. At the track. At the wall. See ya later. Durbin goes deep. You are an insane person. Your Mafre feeling pays off again, and it is 2-0 Red Sox.
2: Well, you know, at some point, you're going to stop being surprised.
0: WEEI with the call. Caleb Durbin, two-run home run in the fourth inning. That's his ninth home run of the season. By the way, they've all been pulled to left field. The Red Sox now win their sixth straight, second straight series sweep. It's the longest since a seven-game win streak back last season. On the mound, Aroldis Chapman, 386th career save. That is five shy of passing Dennis Eckersley for ninth most all time. Meanwhile, the White Sox, fourth straight home loss. It's the second longest home losing streak this season. They lost six straight from April 6th through the 16th. The Braves and the Pirates, well, the Braves were leading 6-5 when Yastrzemski, he went to the dish.
3: The 3-1 pitch. Swung on and creamed. Deep right field. That is long gone. A grand slam by Yaz. And it's 10-5 Braves in the ninth in Pittsburgh.
0: The Braves go on to win that 10-5. It's the Braves' first road series win since May 29th. And the 31st, they had lost four straight road series before that, back-to-back road wins after going 2-11 in their previous 13 road games. So Mike Yastrzemski, that was his third career grand slam, his first since 2022 when he hit a walk-off grand slam against the Brewers. And Matt Olson, he went 1-for-3 with a home run, 25th home run of the season. The first baseman played in his 740th straight game going back to the start of the 2022 season and tied that mark set by Dale Murphy back in 1982-86.
3: He kicks the pitch. Taken for a called third strike and three pitches and Marte is gone just like that. And that is strikeout number 11.
0: Jesus Luzardo, 11th shutout win of the season on his back. That breaks the tie with the Dodgers for most in Major League Baseball. Luzardo went seven innings. That's the magic number. Two hits, no runs, 11 strikeouts, first career outing with seven scoreless innings pitched and 10-plus strikeouts. It's his 11th game with 10-plus strikeouts since the start of last season, and the Phillies have won the last nine starts by him. Meanwhile, the Reds, they are 1-11 in Brady Singer's last 12 starts. So Justin Crawford, he was 1-for-3, had the go-ahead single in the eighth inning because even though he was pitching great from Luzardo, you still need some offense.
3: The 1-0, swing at a ball, ripped to right, that's a base hit. Past the dive of Arroyo, into right, Hill's coming home, Marte's throw is up the line, and Crawford.

0: delivers an RBI single here in the eighth to put the Phillies on the board. It's 1-0.
1: And that would be the final score. Phillies 1-0. Still ahead, we take a look around the WNBA and we take a look ahead at what's coming up at the All England Club. That's here on SportsCenter All Night.
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5: I'm a firefighter.
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1: Well, as the World Cup marches on, it's proving that France very much living up to its billing, and that is by far and wide thanks to Kylian Mbappe. He just keeps topping himself. He broke the scoreless tie in the 60th minute against Morocco on Thursday in the quarterfinal matchup. He had his 20th goal on the World Cup stage in 20 World Cup games. He's on a tear. He's the second player to reach that mark after only Argentina's Lionel Messi. Is there anything he can't do? Here's Hercules Gomez, ESPN soccer commentator.
2: Kylian Mbappe is distinct in the term that he kind of does it all. And I've really never seen anything like him at the international stage. Like, if you go player per player, Erling Haaland is a complete nine. He's a nine. That's like, his job is scoring goals. He's up front. He's powerful. He's a freak. Like, he's just athletically unseen in our game. He's powerful. He just wants to score goals. That's all he does. He wants to score goals. Harry Kane is refined. He's a goal scorer with a delicate touch that facilitates others. You know, they're all great in their own just way. But there's a guy who does both. And there's a guy who does both, whether he's playing in the center or he's playing outside and can facilitate. And he's done it from such a young age. Like, he was 18 when he played in his first World Cup final and scored a goal. The only other adolescent to do that was Pelé. And Pelé is one of the all-time greats. He's in that stratosphere when it comes to international football.
1: 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Well, looking ahead to what's coming up at Wimbledon today, the men's semifinal spots in the finals on the line. First up, Arthur Ferry versus Alexander Zverev. That's at 8:30 Eastern. And then a great matchup between Jannik Sinner, the number one seed, and seven seed Novak Djokovic. While in the WNBA, Caitlin Clark not on the floor at the Phoenix Mercury tonight. That is, of course, the team they were playing where everything sort of reignited the debate around Caitlin Clark back 2 weeks ago. So Caitlin Clark not playing, but it was still a fever win, 92-89. Kelsey Mitchell, she had the dagger back in the final 25 seconds.
3: With the fever trailing by one, it's Mitchell's opportunity. Mitchell drives and one, and it's finished! Kelsey Mitchell clutch! Gives the fever the lead!
1: Well, Kelsey Mitchell came up clutch. That's your top sound, certainly, from the WNBA, but here's your top sounds on the night.
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4: How good is that? Are you ready to take?
0: Number five.
1: It's been a down year for the Mets, but the same can't be said for Juan Soto. 880 ESPN New York.
5: 1-2 is drilled. This is out to deep right field. Out toward the bullpen. And long gone. Whoa. Over the canopy in the visitor's bullpen. An absolute moonshot. And it is 7-3 New York.
0: Number four.
1: At one point, the Rangers led the Angels 6-1 on Thursday. The game entered the bottom of the ninth tied on 105.3 The Fan.
6: One ball, one strike to count. Here comes Yates. And that ball is hit to deep left field. Siri going back. It's over his head. It's off the base of the wall. Osuna around third. He scores easily. Wyatt Langford walks off the Angels. as the Rangers defeat LA here tonight by the final of 7-6.
0: Number 3.
1: The Marlins entered the day on a 5-game win streak, and it didn't take them long to show why. 104.3 WQAM.
6: 1-0 pitch. That one smacked past the dot of the third baseman, Crawford.
7: It's a fair ball down the left field line. Rolling into the corner. Rosarena picking it up now. Jimenez in from second. Hicks in from first. And a feet-first slide for Otto Lopez. He's got a two-run triple. These Marlins are inevitable.
0: Number 2.
1: And speaking of the NL East, the first-place Braves got a big blast late from Mike Yastrzemski on 680 The Fan.
8: The 3-1 pitch.

0: swung on and creamed deep right field. That is long gone. A grand slam by Yaz, and it's 10-5 Braves in the ninth in Pittsburgh.
1: Number one.
2: Baltimore entered the bottom of the eighth inning trailing. That was until Jeremiah Jackson stepped up to the plate. WVAL.
3: The 1-1. Swing and a line drive to the gap. Right center field. That is down for a base hit. Going all the way to the wall. Henderson is in to tie the game. Alonso racing down the third baseline. Here's the play at the plate. Not in time. Not in time. Alonso scores.
2: Well, those are your top sounds from Thursday's action, but there's so much to look forward to ahead this weekend, from the Wimbledon men's semifinals to more World Cup action. And of course, the final slate of games before we hit the Major League Baseball All-Star break and that Midsummer Classic. Coming up, the Kawhi trade cools off, why the Clippers and the Raptors are hitting pause. Plus, from the Six to the Sixers, could they have the edge in the LeBron James sweepstakes? And France continues their tear through the World Cup. That's coming up on SportsCenter All Night.
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4: He won an NBA championship on your roster. It was everything that you expected him to be before he went to the Los Angeles Clippers. 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
7: Runner goes. High fly ball. Right field. Belay back on the track at the wall. Gone! It is a home run. A two-run shot.
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8: Well, Toronto winters may be cold, but that is not why we're seeing a freeze on Kawhi Leonard trade talks. The LA Clippers-Toronto Raptors trade centered around the two-time finals MVP. It's on pause. That's at least until the NBA investigation into whether or not the Clippers circumvented the salary cap is complete.
9: The Raptors and Clippers were set to have a trade call to finalize the deal that sent Kawhi Leonard back to Toronto for Brandon Ingram, Grady Dick, and draft assets. But the league, I'm told, ended up delaying that call and now has decided that the teams will not be moving forward unless the Raptors assume the risk of potential outcomes that come from that investigation. We still don't have a timeline for that investigation. Adam Silver said about a month ago that it could be wrapped up soon. It still has not been. So over the last several weeks, the Clippers have engaged with multiple teams around Kawhi Leonard trade talks. None of those teams operated with any restriction that they would be dealing with any fallout after a deal being completed for Kawhi Leonard. But now that the Raptors and Clippers were set to finalize this deal, do the trade call with the NBA has essentially paused that conversation until the end of their investigation. The Raptors decide today that they will not be assuming the risk of any discipline or any other fallout that could happen with Kawhi Leonard.
8: That's ESPN senior NBA insider Shams Charania. The NBA's investigation into the Clippers is focused on whether they circumvented the salary cap by funneling money into Leonard through his $28 million endorsement deal with Aspiration.
10: I give the league credit, at least as far as giving the Raptors a heads up, because remember, we went through this with Terry Rozier. Miami and Charlotte make a trade for Terry Rozier. He had been investigated. There was no wrongdoing. The Heat trade for him, and then he is basically suspended for the year, and they had given up a draft pick here. It's a story that's going to continually develop here. Hopefully, as Sean said, this is 10 months in.
11: Right.
10: Hopefully, we're going to get some closure pretty soon on this investigation.
8: That's ESPN NBA insider Bobby Marks on NBA Today. Now, the Clippers, in a statement to ESPN, said that the trade, quote, can only be finalized if the Raptors ownership group assumes the risk of penalties related to Kawhi's contract that could theoretically result from the ongoing investigation. Now, did they do their homework? Harry Douglas, host of Freddie and Harry, weighs in.
12: Yeah, I'm going to point to the front office. You have to make sure that you cross your T's and dot your I's before you acquire a player like Kawhi Leonard. And I get it. He was there previous in 2019. He won an NBA championship on your roster and was everything that you expected him to be before he went to the Los Angeles Clippers. But, man, you don't want to get penalized for the sins of someone else. I don't think that's fair to the Toronto Raptors, but you should have thought about that before you traded for him.
8: So now it's wait and see. And speaking of waiting, the whole league waiting to see where LeBron James will play next season. Does Cleveland have the edge? Here's Brian Windhorst on First Take.
13: What I suspect that is going to be important to him is that he is going to be able to get through the regular season without having to go to extraordinary measures, without having to play 38 minutes a game, without having to take 25 shots. I think Philly can make it.

0: compelling case that they would not tax him too much, and he could save his body for the postseason, and he can build up to the postseason. Philly can make a strong case to do that, but so can Cleveland. Cleveland has a build-out just as strong as Philly, and they are home. And, I mean, that's what everybody out there is worried about, is they're trying to make a compelling case. Can anybody make the compelling case that's more compelling on the roster than Cleveland and more compelling on the home front than Cleveland? The teams out there that I've talked to are skeptical. They don't know for sure, but they're skeptical.
1: Is Cleveland the front runner? Do they have the most compelling case? Well, Brian Windhorst seems to think so, but one of those teams also playing in that waiting game, the Philadelphia 76ers. Unsportsmanlike's Chris Canty on why maybe they could tip the scales.
2: Bob Myers is the one that's above him. That's a part of the process in doing the hiring. And we like how the chips have fallen for the Sixers. So if you're LeBron James, that's something to pay attention to. I do believe that the Jaylen Brown trade is one of those moves that makes LeBron sit back and seriously consider playing for a team in what will be his farewell tour years that he hasn't already worn a jersey for.
1: Well, the Sixers recently landed their own big fish in Jaylen Brown, switching up from the Celtics to the Sixers. But is that going to be enough to tip the scales for LeBron James? Well, here's 76ers president of basketball operations, Mike Gansey, on how Jaylen is feeling after making that big move.
3: You know, I think for Jaylen, it's been such a shock, you know, getting traded to his rival, I guess. And he's just still trying to take it all in, but I think with each growing day, he's excited and obviously excited about the group we've got and some of the other additions we've added. But I think Jaylen too, he's just like, listen, I'm going to get in the gym with Joel here soon. Like, I'm going to push him. I'm going to get him right. You know, it's going to be a big season for all of us. Like, he's going to bring some championship habits, some attitude, toughness to us that, you know, I know the city of Philly loves. And, you know, it's like music to my ears, you know, listening to him and talking to him. And he's really, really fired up for the season to come up.
1: That was Mike Gansey on 97.5 The Fanatic, speaking about Jaylen Brown and how he's feeling after making that move from the Celtics to the Sixers. So they'll see if that big fish can be used to reel in an even bigger one in LeBron. The front office made their pitch. Plus, there's a unique way that other teams are trying to catch LeBron's attention. I've got that coming up later in the show. Now we've got a World Cup update brought to you by Gusto. 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Well, France is on to its third consecutive World Cup semifinal 2-0 win over Morocco. Kylian Mbappe, he just keeps topping himself, broke the scoreless tie in the 60th minute for his 20th goal on the World Cup stage. That's in 20 World Cup games. The second player to reach that mark after Argentina's Lionel Messi. He's got 21. Now, Mbappe has already matched his previous World Cup goal output with 8, and he's not done either. Here's ESPN soccer analyst Craig Burley on ESPN FC.
4: Even though he's got a great supporting cast at France, he's doing the bulk of the work.
5: Yeah.
4: At France, in terms of work, I mean scoring the goals and doing stuff like that, but he looks to me a different player in terms of his from the World Cup 4 years ago. He looks a player who's more willing to put a shift in.
5: Sure.
4: Mm-hmm. He looked like a player in Qatar that thought he didn't have to do anything to help his teammates, and he was just going to do it when they won the ball. He was going to do his thing, and that kind of cost him a little bit at times. To me, he looks like a guy who he knows they lost that World Cup and he wants to make amends here, and he knows that he's going to have to roll his sleeves up a little bit and be part of the team a little bit more than he was.
1: And it's a two-horse race for the Golden Boot right now. Mbappe and Messi, they each have 8 goals so far on the tournament. But just how good is this French team? We'll take it from a former member, 1998 national team member and ESPN soccer analyst, Frank LeBeuf.
6: I'm wondering right now if it's not the best French team ever right now.
5: Yeah.
6: Because they are coming from you, Frank?
7: Yeah. That says
6: a lot, of course, you know, because I'm very proud of what we achieved in 98, but everywhere. And they are classy, and they work hard together, and they have every tools needed to win a World Cup. They perfect everywhere, even in the attitude. They're great, they're humble, they work hard.

0: They accept the decision of the referees. They respect the opponents. Really, that team impresses me a lot.
1: Possibly the best ever. And it was only a few days ago that we were wondering if the United States men's national team would play to their best ever finish. As it is, though, the World Cup marches on without the U.S. and the issues for Team USA, they persist.
2: We have good enough athletes on the field. Our athletes look just like their athletes of all these teams competing. It's a micro skill sport. It's not about the NFL combine or how fast you run a 40-yard dash. It's about balance and spatial awareness and decision-making. Lionel Messi's 5'7". It's how you can be 6'4", 230, and you can't outdrive Rory McIlroy, let alone beat him around the green. It's much more of a skill than just pure athleticism. So it's really the training that our young people are getting, particularly from ages 5 to 13 or 14, when there are some academies set up through MLS to develop the best players. And I think that's where we're lacking, both through pay for play and the mentality of what the goal is of youth sports in this country as it's been professionalized and capitalized on. Across all sports.
1: That was Dan Wetzel, ESPN senior writer on Get Up, on why the U.S. men's national team may be still struggling to keep up with the English teams. He mentioned it towards the end there, starting with the youth programs. Hercules Gomez, ESPN soccer analyst, also on Get Up, goes a bit deeper into starting early.
3: I am a product of youth soccer in America as well. I'm also very fortunate that I had a benefactor. I had somebody cutting out a check so I could play because my family couldn't afford it. Youth soccer in America is a multi-billion dollar business. Major League Soccer has been around for 30 years, but not all 30 of those years have they had MLS academies. They've had them for the better part of a decade. And within those MLS academies, you start at a certain age. You don't start at the grassroots level, the 5 to 12. You got to go in there earlier because in the United States, this is a business. The rest of the world, their clubs, their professional teams, are who funds these academies at a grassroots level. That doesn't happen here. In a country of almost 340 million, you have 30 MLS mm-hmm. clubs. You need more.
1: And looking ahead to the quarterfinal matchups this weekend, Belgium plays Spain 3 p.m. on Friday, Norway and England, that's 5 p.m. on Saturday, and Argentina against Switzerland, 9 p.m. on Saturday. All those times are Eastern. You're listening to SportsCenter All Night on ESPN Radio. I'm Gabrielle Lucevera. The New York Yankees will get new information on Aaron Judge during the All-Star break. General Manager Brian Cashman said Thursday that Judge will have his fractured right rib re-imaged, which should provide a clearer timeline for his return. The Yankees are 15-19 since Judge last played on May 31st. Jeff Passan, ESPN senior MLB insider, weighed in on how the Yankees are reconciling with Judge out of the lineup.
4: The Yankees' offense has fallen apart over the last few weeks as Aaron Judge has been out. And news came today that they're planning on re-imaging his first right rib, which has been fractured and which has kept him out over the All-Star break. It's going to give the Yankees a much better sense of how long they're going to be without their captain. And more than that, what the trade deadline is going to look like for them. Because if Aaron Judge is out for a longer period of time, perhaps that's the area where they focus on. If not, if they know they're going to be getting him back sooner than later, then they could be looking for more pitching, perhaps bullpen help as they go down the stretch. Regardless, today was the first time in 20 games that the New York Yankees scored more than 5 runs. They went 5-15 over that stretch. So it's clear, whether it's from Aaron Judge or someone else, they need help on offense.
1: And they got to get that offense from somewhere. Yankees at Tampa Bay Rays this afternoon.
5: Runner goes. High fly ball. Right field. Belay back on the track at the wall. Gone. It is a home run. A two-run shot. Rice is stopping at second, but the umpire has signaled home run. So enjoy the route. A two-run shot for Rice, and the Yankees lead 4-1.
1: Ben Rice opened up a 4-1 Yankees lead over the AL East leading Tampa Bay Rays, and he wasn't done either.
5: Well, that's going to get in a run, and maybe more. It gets in 3 runs. A 3-run home run for Rice. His second homer of the game. He has 5 ribbies, and the Yankees have some breathing room.
1: That was Rice.

0: It's his fourth career multi-home run game, his first of the season, and he now has a career-high 28 home runs. He had 26 last year, and he finishes the day with a great outing. Yankees win 12-4 over Tampa Bay. They are four games behind for the top of the American League East. Well, coming up, the debate over Caitlin Clark continues, even if she's not on the court. We've got news around the WNBA when SportsCenter All Night returns.
1: We're the best team in America. 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
1: There are too many people who apparently only watch highlights, only watch sound bites, only hear sound bites, or look on socials and see clips. They think that's the whole context of what's going on. And it's ridiculous. It's okay to do your homework. Let me school you guys on something, and you ladies too. It is okay to look at the whole entire picture. I don't know what the end game is here, but the end game is it's not helping Caitlin Clark. It's not helping the WNBA. And there are going to be plenty of fans who are like, look, why are we watching this if that's how you feel? You're not helping anybody by an agenda that's not even hidden. It is wide open.
2: Freddie Coleman, host of Freddie and Harry, on Caitlin Clark and the fever that just will never be sweat out. The debate reignited just about 2 weeks ago with the Indiana Fever Phoenix Mercury game. Well, those two teams back at it again tonight, this time in Phoenix. Caitlin Clark not in the lineup, but it's someone else coming up clutch.
3: With the Fever trailing by one, it's Mitchell's opportunity. Mitchell driving one, and it's finished! Kelsey Mitchell clutch gives the Fever the lead.
2: Kelsey Mitchell, with 25 seconds to play, puts the Fever ahead 90-89. They hang on to win 92-89. She finished with 29 points on 10 for 22 shooting. She was 3 of 6 from outside. Elsewhere in the W, the Aces and the Portland Fire, a new WNBA expansion team, and Asia Wilson doing what she does.
4: We got 3 games in 4 days is what this trip has started, as Asia gets her 32nd points of the game, and now some substitutions coming in.
2: Asia Wilson, 32 points, 10 rebounds. Jackie Young also with a double-double, 19 points, 11 assists. Las Vegas Aces beat the Portland Fire 88-80. And that was Wilson's return after she missed 3 games with a right leg injury and scored 10 of Las Vegas's opening 20 points. The Atlanta Dream, they beat the Seattle Storm 89-78. And then we go to the NBA Summer League.
5: Sabonza, 3 on the timer, takes it. What a move and finish by the number 1 pick, A.J. Sabonza.
2: It was a 1-2 in the NBA Summer League, the 2026 top draft pick, and A.J. Sabonza making his Summer League debut with Washington against the number 2 overall pick, Darren Peterson and Utah. Now, Peterson finished with 24 points on 6 of 18 shooting, while Sabonza, 27-7 for 18 from the floor.
6: AJ, first things first, you guys were able to win a nail biter here. How did you pull it out?
7: It was good. I trusted my teammates. I was on the floor. I was trying to make some coaching adjustments to the sideline, telling them to play hard, hold the ball, and they got it done.
6: Speaking of which, we saw you weren't on the floor. What happened there?
7: Just some leg soreness, nothing crazy. I'll be back.
6: Okay, excellent. The one thing that stood out to us, we talked about on the broadcast, you mentioned your teammates as well, how much joy you get when your teammates succeed. What comes into that?
7: I mean, it's a team game. There's 5 guys on the court. I think it's fun to play when everybody's eating, not just when one guy's killing.
6: All right, now let's talk about you, because you did kill enough too today. 27 points, ties a summer league record for a number 1 pick in their debut with Blake Griffin. So pretty good company, I would say. What about tonight? What was going and working for you?
7: I haven't played in like 4 months. I haven't played since March 10th. I got bounced out the first round, so I just decided to get out there and just hoop.
6: And then lastly here, your experience thus far at summer league to this point.
7: I mean, it's been great. I mean, we had the rookie transition last night, seeing all the rookies come together. And I watched a couple games. It's been great.
6: I lied. I do have one more. Obviously, 1-2. Yep. You've had so many games against Peterson High School, now college, now the pro level. You'll have many more, I presume. And just what that experience was like.
7: I mean, it's great. Every time I played against him, it's a battle. He always comes out to compete. He beat me 3 times previous. That was my first win. I was glad to come out on top.
2: Peterson said it's always in the back of his mind that he didn't go number 1 overall. And Sabonza said it's always in the back of his mind that it's in the back of Peterson's mind. So we could go on this forever. You're

0: Listening to SportsCenter all night. I'm Gabrielle Lucevero.
1: That's it. Match moving. 2-6-2, 1-6, 7-6.
2: This dramatic battle goes to Carolina Mahova, and she will play for the Wimbledon championship.
0: The final American woman bounced from Wimbledon. Coco Gauff fell in a third set tiebreaker to Czechia's Karolina Mahova. Gauff had a match point at 9-8 in the tiebreak, but she missed an easy drop shot. Here's what she had to say after the match.
3: I mean, as much painful as it is from the outside, I mean, I think about I was down 7-4 in the second round, and I'm here in the semis. I had a point on my racket at a tournament. I don't know, didn't think it would be this year I would make the semis, so it's not a painful story. I think, you know, thousands of people would love to lose the semifinals of Wimbledon on match point. Is this something I would love to experience again? For sure, no. But I think that it'll make my next moment when I win a match like this even sweeter. I mean, I had a match earlier this year. I saved 6 match points. So it's just

0: First of all, it sounds really nice to be in a final. Honestly, it was such a big fight. It was roller coaster. As you said, you're up and down. In 10 seconds, you have a match point, then you match point down. It's no time to think, but very nerve-wracking. I was, you know, I don't know. I don't even know what I'm saying. I'm really kind of shaking and trying to sink it in, but the atmosphere here, indescribable. Thank you, everyone who came and supported us.
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2: I'm Nicole Haslip with Ag Headline News. I'm Brown Field. The director of the Food and Agricultural Policy Institute says tight margins have U.S. farmers exploring all avenues of affordability.
3: Since 2023, we saw those margins narrow very quickly. Those margins continue to be pretty narrow. Farmers in the United States are concerned about margins. This isn't just a United States issue. I think if you look around the world, you'd get the same impression from farmers in Brazil.
2: The USDA is expanding disaster assistance coverage to help producers recover from losses.
4: Previously, there were payment limitations. And so if you lost a number of cattle, especially in today's cattle values, you probably were not going to be indemnified near to the value of your loss.
2: And the U.S. Justice Department says 17 states have reached a settlement to resolve price-fixing allegations within the ag industry. I'm Nicole Haslip with Brown Field.
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10: 2-0 in the quarter. And are things cooling off on Kawhi?
11: A return to Canada for Kawhi Leonard. Shams Charania is reporting the Clippers agreed to trade Leonard to the Raptors.
12: Clippers informed Kawhi Leonard that there would not be any long-term extension.
13: This is the first move that I think can change that balance of power in the Eastern Conference.
10: Well, that was a week and a half ago, but today the LA Clippers-Toronto Raptors trade entered the two-time finals. MVP is, well, on a pause. That's at least until the NBA investigation into whether or not the Clippers circumvented the salary cap is completed. Now, what they mean by that is the NBA is investigating whether or not they went around that salary cap by funneling money into Leonard through his $28 million endorsement deal with Aspiration. Now, the Clippers in a statement said that they can only finalize that trade if the Raptors ownership is willing to take on the risk of penalties related to Kawhi's contract that could theoretically result from the ongoing investigation. Janae Agumake, ESPN NBA analyst, she says good on the NBA.
14: The silver lining is that at least there's some accountability for this to be over, so people choose whether or not they assume the responsibility in the conversations with Kawhi, because you don't want this to continue to linger 10 months, 11, 12, we're at a year mark. Yep. And so I see this more so as accountability for all sides to put this to bed, because this was one of those stories that followed the Clippers and followed Kawhi, mm-hmm. and I think this is finally the level to say, all right, let's make sure this is addressed before anything else happens.
10: No surprise, not everyone is a fan. Danny Green, ESPN NBA analyst on NBA Today.
15: I'm not a fan of it. Obviously, I know the league has to do what it's supposed to do, like what it needs to do. I hope this ends quicker, because this is really putting a damper on a homecoming for Kawhi. And you see him at Kyle Lowry's, you know, retirement. Shout out to Kyle Lowry. He deserves all the flowers in the world, because he's one of the greatest teammates I've ever had. And he's a great player, had a hell of a tenure. But Kawhi's happy. He's at home. City is buzzing. They all love him. Everybody's excited that he's back in Toronto. And now you have this news. So I'm not a fan of it. I know the league has to do what they're supposed to do, but hopefully they can close this up sooner than later so that we can, you know, have Kawhi back in Toronto, you know, sooner than later.
10: So that domino was on its way to falling. It's standing still.

0: right now, but the biggest domino yet to fall, where will LeBron James play basketball next season? Now, everyone is making their sales pitch.
1: If he was here, I'd say, I honestly believe this is your best chance to win. You have to decide all the other things that are equally important because it's his life, right? He has to play. He has to face the scrutiny of his decision that'll half the people will say, you should have done this or should have done that. They'll criticize him for whatever, which is his life. So he's been through all that. What I would just say is, if it's about winning, let's talk about this team. Because you can win here in Philadelphia.
0: And this team he's talking about, that's Sixers president Bob Myers on the Game Over podcast this week. He's making his pitch in the LeBron James sweepstakes. But if you want to be heard, well, there's a specific way that seems to be getting through. Here's Shams Charania, ESPN senior NBA insider on NBA Today.
2: Some of the leading suitors for LeBron James, whether that's a Golden State, Cleveland, Miami, Minnesota, Philadelphia, some of them have been able to send a voice note to LeBron James via Rich Paul. So whether it's an owner, a president, or a general manager being able to record a voice note, I'm told, send it to Rich Paul, and that makes its way to LeBron James. This is just a part of LeBron James's process of studying as he makes a decision. And it's unclear whether Cleveland or Miami have been among the teams that have sent a voice note to LeBron via Rich Paul. Again, they kind of don't need to. They already had him in their buildings in the recent past.
0: Voice notes next. It'll be carrier pigeons out to find him on the golf course. All right, you are listening to SportsCenter All Night on ESPN Radio with Gabrielle Luce-Severo. So here we go. World Cup, the United States eliminated. Christian Pulisic, he sustained a bone bruise and a microfracture in his lower leg, and he's going to be sidelined for several weeks. He had an X-ray and an MRI on Tuesday. Now, Pulisic sustained that injury 7 minutes into the second half of the Americans' 4-1 round of 16 defeat against Belgium. He attempted to take a shot on goal, and it did not work out for him. Here's what Craig Burley, ESPN soccer analyst, has to say about Christian Pulisic's lackluster showing in the World Cup.
3: And I get it. He's had a tough tournament because he started well, got injured, hasn't really found his flow again, ends the tournament the way he pretty much started, is injured. But the pile on to an individual is way over the top. It's like if Christian Pulisic had had a great tournament, the US would have gone all the way. That's kind of how the talk is. Mm-hmm. And I get it. He has a responsibility, and he didn't come into this tournament to try and be under par or play badly. But to me, if I was Christian Pulisic, I would be big time annoyed, because it seems to me it's almost a personal attack on an individual rather than an analysis of the football that's gone before. Because if it's an analysis of the football, you could go through pretty much the whole team and say, well, he had a bad game, he had a bad game, the goalkeeper made a mistake, Sergiño Dest had a terrible game, letting balls bounce in the box, all that sort of stuff. But it seems that he has been painted up there as the poster boy.
0: And looking ahead to quarterfinal matchups this weekend, Belgium takes on Spain, 3 p.m. on Friday. Norway against England, 5 p.m. Saturday. Argentina and Switzerland, 9 p.m. on Saturday. But if you're a fan of an upset and you want to know who is on upset watch, here's Kevin Egan, ESPN FC host.
4: I think Norway are infectious. What Erling Haaland is doing is capturing the imagination of young kids around the world. My 7-year-old all of a sudden is obsessed with Erling Haaland and everything he brings to the game and his personality. But they've got something about them where they feel like they can play anybody and go toe-to-toe and beat them. And in England, I'm waiting for them to play a more expansive style of football. They're good defensively, but I think they're beatable. I really think they are beatable. And I think Norway are the team to do it.
0: And that's Norway. They're going to need a bigger boat. So in the first matchup, France beat Morocco 2-0. Is there anyone, though, in this field who can beat France? Alejandro Moreno, ESPN FC analyst.
5: If everybody is at their best that are left in this tournament, they're all at their best. Mm-hmm. Best level possible from all of them. France is better than all of them. Mm. However, I did pick Spain ahead of the tournament.
4: Yes, you did.
5: And I am going to tell you, the one team that I think can get the best of France is Spain. Why is that? Because I think Spain is the one team that can take the ball away from France.

0: Because of their quality of possession, they can break the rhythm of France. They can slow them down. They can get those guys, Dembele, and Mbappe, and Barcola, and Olise, and all these talented guys, they can't do anything if they don't have the ball. And I think Spain can do that to France. Will they do that? Different conversation. But they're the one team that I think can deny France.
1: France will wait to see how things shake out. Again, Belgium against Spain. That's 3 p.m. this afternoon. You're listening to SportsCenter All Night on ESPN Radio. Well, we do have the All-Star break set to pause things for a moment next week. Right now, we still got plenty of baseball. The Guardians and Twins in a race for the top of the crowded American League Central. Guardians, only American League team yet to be swept on the road this season, and Patrick Bailey was going to make sure it didn't happen.
2: Here comes the 1-0 from Go. Swung on and launched high and deep to right, way back there, home run, Patrick Bailey. A towering blast that cleared the wall by plenty and right, and the Guardians now lead it 5-2.
1: And that was the call on WTAM. So that was one of three Guardians home runs. And on the mound, Gavin Williams went seven innings, just two earned runs, and tied a season high with 11 strikeouts. That's his sixth game with seven innings pitched and two or fewer earned runs this season. Most by a Guardians pitcher since 2022. The Mets beat the Royals 7-3. Sean Manaea had his longest start in 21 months for the Mets, who won a series for just the third time since June 1st. The Mets have a six-series winless streak that snapped. That was a season long. Manaea went seven innings as well. Six hits, two earned runs, six strikeouts. Seven innings pitched is a season long, and his six strikeouts ties his second most this season. And the Mets, they put up five runs in the fifth inning, the team's third five-run inning in their last five games. Well, the Red Sox and their first baseman slash designated hitter, Wilson Contreras, he has had his suspension reduced from seven games to five games. And with that, he will be eligible to participate in the All-Star game. Contreras, he appealed his suspension for that role in the benches clearing brawl against the Washington Nationals back on June 30th. Contreras began serving his suspension on Thursday, meaning he'll have one more game to sit out after the All-Star break. And he did leave Wednesday's game with a foot injury. So if he's healthy, he will also participate in the home run derby. But Boston plays on without him at the White Sox.
3: Okay. Throws, Durbin, swings and drives one, high and deep in the left field, at the track, at the wall, see ya later! Durbin goes deep. You are an insane person. Your Mafre feeling pays off again, and it is 2-0 Red Sox.
4: Well, you know, at some point, you're going to stop being surprised.
1: WEEI with the call. Caleb Durbin, two-run home run in the fourth inning. That's his ninth home run of the season. By the way, they've all been pulled to left field. The Red Sox now win their sixth straight, second straight series sweep. It's the longest since a seven-game win streak back last season. On the mound, Aroldis Chapman, 386th career save. That is five shy of passing Dennis Eckersley for ninth most all time. Meanwhile, the White Sox, fourth straight home loss. It's the second longest home losing streak this season. They lost six straight from April 6th through the 16th. The Braves and the Pirates, well, the Braves were leading 6-5 when Yastrzemski, he went to the dish.
5: The 3-1 pitch swung on and creamed deep right field. That is long gone. A grand slam by Yaz, and it's 10-5 Braves in the ninth in Pittsburgh.
1: The Braves go on to win that 10-5. It's the Braves' first road series win since May 29th. And the 31st, they had lost four straight road series before that, back-to-back road wins after going 2-11 in their previous 13 road games. So Mike Yastrzemski, that was his third career grand slam, his first since 2022 when he hit a walk-off grand slam against the Brewers.

0: And Matt Olson, he went 1-for-3 with a home run, 25th home run of the season. The first baseman played in his 740th straight game going back to the start of the 2022 season and tied that mark set by Dale Murphy back in 1982-86.
1: He kicks the pitch. Taken for a called third strike and three pitches, and Marte is gone just like that. And that is strikeout number 11.
0: Jesus Luzardo, 11th shutout win of the season on his back. That breaks the tie with the Dodgers for most in Major League Baseball. Luzardo went 7 innings. That's the magic number. 2 hits, no runs, 11 strikeouts, first career outing with 7 scoreless innings pitched and 10-plus strikeouts. It's his 11th game with 10-plus strikeouts since the start of last season, and the Phillies have won the last 9 starts by him. Meanwhile, the Reds, they are 1-11 in Brady Singer's last 12 starts. So, Justin Crawford, he was 1-for-3, had the go-ahead single in the 8th inning, because even though he was pitching great from Luzardo, you still need some offense.
1: The 1-0, swinging a ball, ripped to right, that's a base hit, past the dive of Arroyo, into right, Hill's coming home, Marte's throw is up the line, and Crawford delivers an RBI single here in the 8th to put the Phillies on the board. It's 1-0.
0: And that would be the final score, Phillies 1, Reds 0. Still ahead, we take a look around the WNBA and we'll take a look ahead at what's coming up at the All England Club. That's here on SportsCenter All Night.
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7: A $3 billion crisis impacting America's sugar beet industry. I'm CJ Miller, and this is Michigan Ag Today News, brought to you by Verpixo Fungicide from Corteva Agriscience, a novel mode of action to protect sugar beets. The U.S. sugar beet industry is facing one of the worst financial crises in decades. Growers have lost an estimated $3 billion over the past 2 years. In Michigan alone, many producers say they expect to lose hundreds of dollars per acre as the industry fights for emergency aid and long-term trade reforms.
8: Just the economics of it are so difficult.
7: And that's Zachary Clark, who prepares to step in as the new CEO and Executive Vice President of the American Sugar Beet Growers Association this September. Clark will soon be leading the industry at a critical time when producers are battling low prices, high input costs, and what growers call a devastating flood of heavily subsidized foreign sugar.
8: It's not just going to be one solution that meets this problem. There's short-term, medium-term, and long-term plans and efforts that we have in place and are very much underway to make sure that the sugar beet industry is able to get through this extremely difficult period.
7: The most immediate short-term hurdle is securing federal economic aid. And while a federal disaster program distributed $136 million to growers nationwide, it fell drastically short against a $500 million price decline last year alone.
8: That has to be done at the congressional level. USDA sort of run out of money that it can devote to this cause. So we've been pressing Congress since fall, winter time period. We feel like we're in a good situation, that if there is going to be economic assistance, we will very much be part of that. So economic assistance obviously is the first thing that we need to do to keep people farming.
7: But emergency aid is only a temporary band-aid, as the root of the financial squeeze stems from trade policies that have left domestic growers unprotected. Statutory Tier 2 tariffs levied on over-quota imports haven't been

0: and adjusted for inflation in 26 years, allowing for out-of-quota foreign imports to explode by over 700%. A bipartisan coalition of 112 lawmakers is now pressuring the Trump administration to launch a Section 301 trade investigation.
1: And we need a permanent solution to our trade code that has not kept up with the problems of the world. And only Congress can do that.
0: Clark adds that the stakes couldn't be higher, arguing that the future of America's sugar beet industry now depends on the action of your lawmakers in Congress before another growing season begins. Read the full story and check out more of my conversation with Zachary Clark. It's at MichiganAgToday.com. As we pivot now to the grain markets and how they performed on Thursday, we check in with Andy Eubank and with Carl Setzer with Consus Ag Consulting. They spoke right before the close of trade Thursday.
2: Markets open with gains, Carl, in wheat futures, but losses in both corn and soybeans, and that's pretty much the way that the session went on. So it looked like maybe some profit-taking in corn and beans, and certainly it appears positioning before the USDA reports at noon Eastern on Friday.
3: Yeah, that's exactly what we had today, Andy. A lot of positioning, profit-taking, squaring, whatever you want to call it, consolidation, all means the same thing. We shored up positions and got ready for tomorrow's report. We've had a pretty good run in the commodities ever since we got the June stocks and acreage numbers 2 weeks ago here. So now we've got those. We've worked through them. Not really showing too much more carryover interest from that. And we have shifted into the WASDE numbers. And again, looking at everything, no major changes expected to balance sheets across the board. Corn and soybeans seeing the biggest losses ahead of that report. Not too surprising there, as those two commodities have seen the most buying interest since we saw last week's numbers.
0: Once again, that's Carl Setzer with Consus Ag Consulting. Settlements from Thursday: September corn down 3.5 cents to 431.5. December corn 4.25 lower at 452. August soybeans falling 15.5 to 1177.75. September beans 13.5 lower at 1170. But September wheat gaining 12 cents at 619.75. August live cattle $2.37 lower at 235.25. And August lean hogs dropping $1.50 to 98.15. 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
5: 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Looking ahead to what's coming up at Wimbledon today, the men's semifinal spots in the finals on the line. First up, Arthur Ferry versus Alexander Zverev. That's at 8:30 Eastern. And then a great matchup between Jannik Sinner, the number one seed, and seven seed Novak Djokovic. While in the WNBA, Caitlin Clark not on the floor at the Phoenix Mercury tonight. That is, of course, the team they were playing where everything sort of reignited the debate around Caitlin Clark back 2 weeks ago. So Caitlin Clark not playing, but it was still a fever win, 92-89. Kelsey Mitchell, she had the dagger back in the final 25 seconds.
6: With the fever trailing by one, it's Mitchell's opportunity. Mitchell tries and one hand. Mitchell clutch gives the Fever the lead.
5: Well, Kelsey Mitchell came up clutch. That's your top sound, certainly from the WNBA, but here's your top sounds on the night.
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7: number 5.
5: It's been a down year for the Mets, but the same can't be said for Juan Soto. 880 ESPN New York.
9: 1-2 is drilled. This is out to deep right field, out toward the bullpen, and long gone. Whoa, over the canopy in the visitor's bullpen. An absolute moonshot. And it is 7-3 New York.
7: Number 4.
5: At one point, the Rangers led the Angels 6-1 on Thursday. The game entered the bottom of the ninth tied on 105.3 The Fan.
10: One ball, one strike to count. Here comes Yates. And that ball is hit to deep left field. Siri going back. It's over his head. It's off the base of the wall. Osuna around third. He scores easily. Wyatt Langford walks off the Angels as the Rangers defeat L.A. here tonight by the final of 7-6.
7: Number 3.
5: The Marlins entered the day on a 5-game win streak and didn't take them long to show why. 104.3 WQAM.
10: 1-0 pitch. That one smacked past the dog of the third baseman, Crawford.
11: It's a fair ball down the left field line. Rolling into the corner. Arozarena picking it up now. Jimenez in from second. Hicks in from first. And a feet first slide for Otto Lopez. He's got a 2-run triple. These Marlins are inevitable.
7: Number 2.
5: And speaking of the NL East, the first place Braves got a big blast late from Mike Yastrzemski on 680 The Fan.
10: The 3-1 pitch. Swung on and creamed. Deep right field. That is long gone. A grand slam by Yaz. And it's 10-5 Braves in the ninth in Pittsburgh.
7: Number 1.
5: Baltimore entered the bottom of the eighth inning trailing. That was until Jeremiah Jackson stepped up to the plate. WVAL.
10: The 1-1. Swing and a line drive to the gap, right center field. That is down for a base hit. Going all the way to the wall. Henderson is in to tie the game. Alonso racing down the third baseline. Here's the play at the plate. Not in time. Not in time. Alonso scores.
5: Well, those are your top sounds from Thursday's action, but there's so much to look forward to ahead this weekend, from the Wimbledon men's semifinals to more World Cup action. And of course, the final slate of games before we hit the Major League Baseball All-Star break in that Midsummer Classic. This has been SportsCenter All Night on ESPN Radio. Coming up, it's Unsportsmanlike with Evan Cohen and Chris Canty. 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
10: Oh, it's a feel-good Friday. Good morning, 97.1. Jim Costa with Stoney. We got Gov and Greg behind the glass. Feeling good about our baseball team. Feeling good for Eduardo Valencia.
11: That was unbelievable. I mean, if you had Jake Rogers with a solo shot again, Zach McKinstry with a 2-run shot, and some guy that most people here, unless you follow the Tigers minor league system 24 hours ago, never heard of, yep, would hit a home run. I can't imagine what the odds would be when you're cash the ticket, your FanDuel, and all that other stuff.
10: It's the ragtag bag, a band of misfits that all stepped up last night.
11: I know. It was incredible. And the Valencia thing was just one of it's why you love sports.
10: Yeah, I mean, the emotion of that moment and the setup, right? His first at bat, He enters the game as a pinch hitter, his first major league at bat, and he goes yard deep center, 425.
11: Oh, yeah. He couldn't hit it through the worst part of the ballpark, yeah. And he cleared. At first, I thought the guy was making, because he made a great catch earlier, that guy.
10: Yeah, he nearly.
11: Bope, was that his name? Or
10: Bolte.
11: Bolte. And he... I couldn't tell whether he had it or not.
10: It took Benetti a second, too. Yeah, you don't want to call a kid's first home. Well, it's not even a kid anymore. He's waited long enough. You don't want to call a guy's first career home run, and it's in the glove.
11: And it's the first pitch, I believe, in the at-bat, he screamed one down the right field line, foul. Not a home run distance, but it definitely would have been a double if it was fair. And, man, it's crazy. It's absolutely crazy what's going on with this team right now.
10: That's just feel-goods. I mean, he's a guy who had been in the minors since 2018.
11: Yeah.
10: Known more for his bat than he is as a defender. He is the team's backup catcher right now. He's going to DH, I believe, the next game is what AJ said. But you wait this whole time. And to hear him talk about how he persevered, he thought his career was going to be done like 5 years ago.
11: Oh, yeah.
10: He had some issues, I think injury issues. Talked about his hand, I think, is what he was talking about.
11: Yeah, surgeries and things. And then, you know, he's from, you know, Venezuela and all the stuff that went
10: they
11: on
10: just
11: with
10: had
11: the earthquake.
10: Oh, yeah.
11: God, you couldn't write it any better.
10: I think Benetti said it's a movie.
11: Yeah.
10: It really felt like out of a movie. This isn't happening in real life, is it?
11: No.
10: And he's emotional rounding the bases. His teammates didn't even do the fake.
11: I know. They were so happy for him.
10: It's just an outpouring of emotion for the guy.
11: His wife was there on the field.
10: He gave her the like heart hands as he got the home plate.
11: Yep.
10: He's crying, sobbing in the post game.
11: I know.
10: Made a grown man cry. Stoney, you look at this guy's career. He had like 1,800 minor league at-bats. Mm-hmm. Like most guys, it's just a dead end.
11: Right.
10: Your career's done. Like you're going to go do something else. Get a real job. And instead, this dude found a way, persevered, got his chance, and he had his moment last night.
11: And, you know...

0: idiotic me when I heard what was going on before, you know, that they called him up as the backup catcher. I said, well, what's the other? Nieto, right, who came up last year? I think that was his name.
1: Nieto
0: from Toledo. So why didn't you bring him up? He's at least a catcher, you know. You know, he's a very good defensive catcher.
1: Especially when Jake Rogers got a ricochet early in the game. And yes. You're going, oh, no, here we go.
0: I know.
1: But Jake has a homer. Valencia has a homer. McKinstry has a homer. And just a quick update on where the Tigers are.
0: Yeah.
1: 3.5 out in the wild card, 4.5 out in the division. What?
0: I know. And you don't want to be a moron who keeps saying 2024, but, you know, it's starting to look a lot like that year.
1: Okay, so we always have, you know, questions to ask the audience.
0: Yeah.
1: Are you buying back in is what we have down here? I'm not there yet.
0: No.
1: But I'm not oblivious to what's happening.
0: No, absolutely not. It's fun. It's great. It's amazing emotion. It's, like I said, it's why we watch sports. And it's going to make it very interesting in about 3 weeks with the trading deadline. Look, they play a pretty good team. It's not playing great right now, but they play, you know, you look at the lineup and, you know, Harper and Schwarber and people like that. And then the two pitchers they're going to be facing Saturday and Sunday. It's going to be, if they can win two out of three against the Phillies going into the break.
1: Well, that's why I say not yet, because I really feel stupid if I came in today and let the emotion of Valencia tell me, we're back, baby. I'm the first member of the show back on board. And they lose two or three to the Phillies. And I go, oh, wait, hold on. They're 8 under .500 at the All-Star break. I want to see what they do against the Phillies and then how they can they keep this momentum rolling out of the break. And if they do those things, I'm not going to fight it. I will welcome this. This will be a welcomed change from where we thought the season was headed.
0: And I'm not going to guarantee it. I'm not somebody like that. However.
1: Was that a shot at me? Is that what that was?
0: No, it was maybe, but I was also a shot at my past. But Valdez looked pretty freaking good yesterday.
1: Okay, I made a note of that too, because from the jump, he struck out the side.
0: Yeah.
1: He's throwing this curveball for strikes and swing and miss, which I think was a huge part of that last night. 9 strikeouts, no walks, 7 shutout innings. So he was the only guy that seemingly had been struggling in the rotation.
2: That's the most important thing that came out of last night, that he had a start like that.
0: Yes.
2: We kind of talked about that yesterday. I thought that was, we needed to see Valdez look like he can be the number two here, or even the one if they move Skubal.
1: You think that was the most important thing that happened last night?
2: Yeah, I do.
1: Do you have no heart?
2: I do have a heart. That was great. That was an awesome moment. I was actually listening to Dickerson, and like I was smiling in the car. I was like, this is great, man. It was also another thing that we talked about. You know, Rodgers comes in and homers, the second Dingler gets hurt.
0: Yeah.
2: This team's got a little bit of mojo and magic going right now.
0: Yes,
2: it could be temporary, but they do have, they're feeling good about themselves.
0: They look like,
3: don't let the Tigers get hot.
2: But it's got to be 2 out of 3 this weekend for me to have any buy-in stuff.
0: Yes.
2: Because it's still, you can do this wild card and division stuff all you want. The reason we've set 500 as the barometer is throughout this whole process, the worst wild card has been at 500, a game over or a game under.
1: Yeah, no matter the target.
2: What they're doing right now is hopping teams, which is important.
1: Well, and they're making it so the target is attainable. Because it was not attainable when the month of June started.
2: The bottom line is, I do think they win 2 out of 3 and there's no crazy injuries or anything. On Monday, I think I'm going to be back in. And it's because they'll be 6 under and they will have shaved 10 games off of that under 500 in 42 days.
0: Correct.
2: That's remarkable. They were never going to go 22-6 and reverse what they did in May. But that's a big chunk to shave 10 games off of 500 in 42 days.
1: Do you realize what Monday is too?
2: It's what? July 13th?
1: The return of John Jansen. He's going to go, what the hell happened? The world's upside down.
2: He'll be the last one to buy in. It's like 2024.
1: Well, he was. He was to the bitter end. We're playing the destiny drop, and they're going to do this. And he didn't believe it until it happened. Does he come in and jump everybody? Jump the gun and beat you to the punch?
2: If he does that, that's like when you did the 15-2 bus.
0: Yeah.
1: The one-upsmanship.
2: Yes.
1: John comes in. Not only are they going to make the playoffs,
0: they're going to go 15-2.
1: Who's better in the division than our boys?
2: It's the pitching that is making me buy in.
1: Yeah.
0: Absolutely.
2: Because last night, I mean,
1: Not the offense?
2: No. But they won a game last night that they would have lost earlier this year. Earlier this year, they wouldn't have got timely hitting from scrubs or has-beens.
0: Right.
2: And they got it last night versus earlier in the year, it would have been 0-0 and then the bullpen would have blown it.
0: Yeah, because the meat of the lineup really didn't do much yesterday.

0: nothing.
1: Yeah.
0: It was three homers from two guys that
1: that's what I said.
0: Half the city doesn't want on the team, and then a guy they just called up, and you're like, holy crap.
2: Yes. Now, you do realize who Valencia was replacing. People say it's Dingler, but it's not Dingler.
1: It was Jamai Jones. Yesterday was a wonderful day. All right, your Jamai Jones memories, 248-539.
0: I got a I was thinking maybe Harris was listening to the show yesterday when we said they have no chance to win Saturday if Dingler's not lefty. Back and Jamai's in.
1: Yeah.
2: Well, now they got this Valencia dude.
1: Right. Well, there's a chance Dingler might play on Saturday.
2: He could.
1: Yeah.
2: Yeah.
1: Give him another day off today and see what happens. It's they're facing the least of Philly's three starters this weekend in Aaron Nola, who's, you know, up and down, and we got the least of ours going today in Flaherty. Yeah. By the way, when Jancy came when Kenley came in, right, and he walks a guy, gets a hit, and the tying runs at the plate. You're sitting there, oh, boy.
2: Don't ruin this.
1: Yeah.
2: Don't ruin this.
1: He didn't. It was good.
2: And look, there's still issues with this bullpen.
1: Oh, absolutely.
2: I also will emphasize, and I do not want to be the wet blanket, but it just needs to be said, the offense isn't as good as it's been in this stretch.
1: Correct.
2: They're going to come back down.
1: It's a little early to talk about what the, you know, trade deadline stuff. Just don't, even if they go on, the run continues, where it's, okay, we're making the playoffs now to the next level. You still need a right-handed bat. They do. It's that simple.
2: Can I give you a name?
1: Sure.
2: I don't think he'll cost an arm and a leg. Taylor Ward, Baltimore outfielder.
1: Yeah.
2: Right-handed bat.
1: Mm-hmm.
2: Cheap.
1: Yeah.
2: Look, we can take it more seriously and come up with bigger names if they keep winning.
1: Right.
2: That's all I've said is I'll keep taking them seriously if they keep winning.
1: Yeah. Prove that we should give you our seriosity.
2: Seriosity is the word of the day. 248-539-9797. I'm really excited for what we're doing at 6:35 this morning. The brainchild of us hanging out in the bullpen after the show. Mm-hmm. It is goofy. It's interesting. It's probably something you haven't heard on sports radio. At least not recently.
1: Yeah, we kind of did it on a Saturday once for a little bit.
2: Oh, come on.
1: Well, you know.
2: I thought we were doing something innovative, and you've already done this?
1: Well, just a little bit. We did it once. We just effing around.
2: This is sort of innovative. You may have heard it before. It's not that interesting, but we're going to have fun doing it.
1: Yes.
2: 6:35, we'll get to it. Coming up next, a Stony Blind ranking and more feedback on the Tigers. 248-539-9797, our baseball team. They're hot. It's 97.1.
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2: I was thinking, like, I was trying to hit a contact, like, get a good piece, just be the more calm that I can do it. I was so excited. I mean, I was waiting a lot for this. For my family. For Venezuela. And I'm so excited.
3: Eduardo Valencia. Feel Good Friday. Good morning, 97.1.
4: It's also a fun day Friday.
3: We're going to have a lot of fun today. We'll get to your blind ranking. A Who Says No game coming up at 6:35 with a twist.
4: Mm-hmm.
3: Some feedback on our Tigers, Stoney. Someone let them get hot. Tech says they should pick up a couple bottom of the lineup upgrades and add to the bullpen. Bye, boys. Bye.
4: Mm-hmm. If you want to go for it this year, yeah. But
3: still got to keep making that case.
4: Yes.
3: I'm buying back in as I watch more games because they're more entertaining, unnamed text.
4: That's true. When you watch the dugout, look how much fun they're having. Well, you have fun when you win.
3: Goes hand in hand. Not believing yet, Yankees and Houston had major injuries, as well as the Athletics, and they're bad. Win 2 of 3 against the Phillies, and I'll start thinking of believing.
4: Yeah, absolutely.
3: I think that's reasonable.
4: Mm-hmm.
5: They are 3-0 since they let Cora go, right?
4: Yes.
5: 3-0 since JC.
4: Yeah.
3: 1-0 since Jemai's release.
4: Really? What's the... Yeah, what was the record BC? What was the record BC?
3: Unbelievable.
6: Jesus, is that you?
3: I'm hoping the Tigers can give us an interesting summer. Our starting pitching is damn good. Kenley Jansen was teetering on disaster last night.
4: Yep.
3: The last two outs were absolute rockets, but go Tigers.
4: I know. It's a big thing.
3: Yeah, so we get to feel good about this team.
4: Yep.
3: Another text says, I'm not getting my hopes up because I did with Badu. No one's saying Valencia is going to be some super mega star or anything.
4: No.
3: It's a great moment he had, and if he can give us a boost here for a couple weeks, that'd be great.
4: If he can give us a Shelton month.
3: Little red pop.
4: Yeah.
5: I'm going to be shooting a Valencia commercial at 10 a.m. today.
4: Yeah.
3: What are you doing in my car? Yeah, it says, happy for Valencia. It was awesome. I struggled to give love a chance because I fell for Badu, and we know how that story ended. Well, no one's saying that you got to get hitched or anything. No. This is just a fun moment.
4: Yeah.
7: It only has to be last night.
3: Right.
7: That's it.
4: Right.
3: Correct.
4: And if he's a pinch hitter, we hope it continues a little bit.
3: And another note, does sound like Torres should be back after the break. It'll help stabilize the offense.
4: That's true. Right.
3: Stoney, you got a blind ranking.
4: I got a blind ranking, and because the Philadelphia Phillies are in town, and you know my kin for Philadelphia, I decided to give you, Jim, a blind rank 10 people who played both for Philadelphia and Detroit. And I kept it to this century. So no Lance Parrish, Jeff Garcia, Rodney Pete, none of those people.
3: No Broad Street Bullies?
4: No Broad Street Bullies. Yeah, no Rick McLeish, Daryl Sittler, none of those guys.
3: Okay, I appreciate that, Stoney.
4: Yep, just this century. Here we go. Number one, Jerry Stackhouse.
3: Oh, wow. I'm going to put him at 6.
4: Okay.
3: Start safe.
4: All right. Next up, Valtteri Filppula. Now you can figure out, you know, by how good they were here in Philly, however you want to use.
3: I'm a Red Wing fan. I love me some Valtteri Filppula. I'm going to put him ahead of Jerry Stackhouse. I don't know if people will agree with me. I'll put him at 5. Give me Val Filppula there.
4: Okay. Next up, DeAndre Swift.
3: That's right. He did play for both. God, he was kind of a dud here. I'm going to put him at 7. DeAndre Swift.
7: Yeah, but if he caught that pass.
4: That's right. Remember that?
3: Because I think you might have some garbage at the end here. I gotta save the last couple spots.
4: Andre Drummond.
3: He made an all-star here at only 22 years old. Must have been a hell of a player. I'm going to put him at 9. His weird shoulder hair.
4: Allen Iverson.
3: Okay, I am going to skew this to what he did as a Sixer and give him the love. Because Pistons... AI was more known for the casino than the court. I'm going to put him at number 3.
4: Okay.
3: And the only reason he's not higher, I know he won an MVP, is the time here in Detroit.
4: Keith Primo.
3: Mm.
4: He didn't play in the 20th century here, but he or the 21st century here, but he did.
3: I know, as a Flyer, he did. I don't really know.
5: Score the overtime goal against when Rashid went nuts.

0: That's in the locker room?
1: No, but that was, no, that was okay, a different overtime goal. That. Yeah.
2: Oh, man.
1: The game.
2: I feel like I'm screwing myself. I'm going to put him four.
1: Okay. So we have what?
2: I have 1, 2, 8, and 10. Okay. I've walked myself into a dangerous spot.
1: Not so much.
2: He probably saved a couple good and bad names. That's the gamble here.
1: Darius Slay.
2: Big play, Slay.
0: Oh, you're really... You're going to put him ahead of Iverson?
2: No, and
0: what... you're going to put him behind
2: Swift?
0: Behind
2: DeAndre Swift? Well, hold on. Oh, no. There's no room in the mushy middle. I tried to jam... I'm like, this is Detroit sports brain. I tried to put everybody in the mushy middle,
1: yes,
2: and there's no room left.
1: Yes, you did.
2: It's really just a gamble of what do I think he's got in the deck still? What cards is he left to play?
0: Your mess up here was put... You should have put Swift at 10.
2: Yeah, I'm going to put him at... I'm going to put him at 8.
1: Oh. Darius Slay at 8. Okay.
2: Yeah.
1: B-ball Paul.
2: Actually, can I put Slay at 2? I guess B-ball Paul has to be 10.
1: Okay. Well, he did throw out the first pitch last night.
2: I know he did.
1: Mm-hmm. So we have, what, 1 and 2 left?
2: Yeah, two best that have ever done it, Detroit and Philadelphia. Okay. Here, let's hear them.
1: Jeff Rieger's favorite.
2: I thought you were going to say Jeff Rieger.
1: Nick Castellanos.
2: 2.
1: All right.
2: Ahead of Iverson.
1: All right. So that leaves the greatest player who ever played for both Philadelphia and Detroit. Ladies and gentlemen, Matt Vierling.
0: This is butchered. Come on, Gibby, call in. Jim Costa just put Matt Vierling number one. Like he leads off like the other night. It's perfect.
1: From the back.
2: It's like an A.J. Hinch lineup card is what this is.
1: From the back up. Number 10, B-ball Paul. Number 9, Andre Drummond. Number 8, Darius Slay. Number 7, DeAndre Swift. Number 6, Jerry Stackhouse. Number 5, Valtteri Filppula. Number 4, Keith Primo. Number 3, Allen Iverson. Number 2, Nick Castellanos. Number 1, Matt Vierling.
2: You know how much I appreciate Vierling's game, Stoney. He can hit lefties. Mm-hmm. He can play center field. He's a good base runner. You know me. I love Matt Vierling.
1: Yeah.
2: He was on their team that played in the World Series in Philadelphia.
1: That's right.
2: He'll be on this team when they're in the World Series.
1: I almost thought of putting his trade partner in there, Nick Maton, for you.
2: Oh, man. Wins above Maton.
1: Yeah.
2: Or Maton, yes.
1: You know, Michael Lorenzen was thought of. There's some people.
2: Did you leave anybody big off this list?
1: Chauncey Gardner-Johnson. Za'Darius Smith played one game for the Eagles. That would have been funny.
2: There's
1: a few others.
2: Okay. Tobias Harris, you left off?
1: I left off Tobias Harris.

0: Super Bowl in Philly, and he was a great player.
1: Yeah, but I know.
2: You don't have to put the 10 best on the list.
3: Right, exactly. I know, because that's part of the game, is you don't know who's coming.
1: Look, even me as an Eagle fan as well, I don't look at Ndamukong Suh as an Eagle at all.
3: He's a hell of a Lion.
1: Yeah, I know.
3: Yeah, I would have put him, too, behind Vierling.
1: Yeah,
4: Vierling. I think the mistake here is when you didn't put Iverson 1.
1: Yes.
4: I mean, he was a number one alpha superstar in the NBA for the Sixers, and he did make the finals this century. It was this century.
3: I dinged him for his time in Detroit, but still thought putting him near the top would have been fine.
4: But when you look at this list, he's the best, most accomplished player.
3: If I did an unblind ranking.
1: Oh, yeah.
3: Yeah, he would be the number one name on this list. And I should have put Slay up there, too, towards the end.
1: Right.
3: Because he was a damn good corner here, and he was on the Eagles Super Bowl team. Good for both cities. He should have been near the top.
1: And then Stackhouse probably would have been.
4: We're getting a lot of texts. It's this century, but we did get a good one. LeGarrette Blount.
1: Yes.
4: That was left off of.
1: Right. He won a Super Bowl with Philly.
4: Sony, is this the worst number one ever?
1: I think so.
3: It's got to be.
1: It has to be.
4: I think the afternoon show needs to get wind of this.
3: I don't feel like you should kill somebody in the world for a blind ranking.
4: How in the world did Jim Costa end up with Matt Vierin as number one Philly Detroit athlete this century?
1: Like, if I did, you know, of all time, like, not going back to the 30s, you know, Mike McMahon, I would thought of.
4: Wasn't
1: Eddie Murray?
4: What about Urbina?
1: Yeah.
3: What about Polanco?
1: Polanco could have been in there,
3: I loved Polanco. Give me Polanco instead of Vierling.
1: Yeah, Polanco could have been in there. But hey.
3: Remember with the ski mask and the cold?
1: Oh, yeah. Polanco definitely deserves it.
3: He was the prototypical number two hitter.
1: That was one of the best trades Dombrowski ever made.
3: Yeah, because
1: that was Urbina.
3: Yeah, that's
1: right. Urbina for Polanco. A murderer or whatever the hell. Polanco.
3: Was it a machete?
1: Yes.
3: Wasn't there something about like gasoline and a fire?
1: Mm-hmm.
3: I'm vaguely remembering the details.
1: Yeah.
3: Wow. Yeah, Polanco is that prototypical contact hitter.
1: Yes.
3: I wish he would have been on here.
1: Willie Hernandez. I mean, there was a lot. Obviously not.
3: Okay, let me just last note on this. I put B-ball Paul 10. Did I at least get that spot right? Was he the worst guy on this list?
1: I hope not, because he's the starting center for the Pistons this year. Maybe.
3: Okay, I'm just trying to give myself some credit.
1: No, I think who's better, B-ball Paul or Matt Vierling? I don't know. They were both in the same place last night.
3: It's a blind ranking.
4: It's Vierling.
1: It's Vierling.
4: For now.
1: Right. For now, yes.
3: And I think these blind rankings are really just a humiliation ritual. I'm not a fan of them anymore, Stoney. All right, coming up next, we'll have some fun with this. Who says no with a twist? It's 97.1.
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10: Good morning, 97.1. Jim Costa, Stoney's in this week. Gov and Greg behind the glass. We have a fun game we're going to play, and you've heard variations of this game. It's
11: yes.
10: Who said no.
11: Correct.
10: And there's a trade that you have to consider. But this is who said no with a twist.
11: Yes.
10: This is cross sport edition.
11: Right. This is sick. This is like something that you really have to have about six beers at the bar. You're thinking about this. I thought about this about 2 months ago.
10: Well, let's do it. Let's get into it.
11: Okay. So we have to accept the rules.
10: Oh, hold on. He's got a little intro he wants us to go through here.
11: Okay.

0: All right, ladies and gentlemen, the Human Beings. That's the band who plays that song. Anyway, instead of your normal trade, what if you could actually trade between to one city between sports? So, for instance,
1: yes.
0: Who says no? Detroit sends Jameson Williams to New Orleans for Trey Murphy. Who says no?
1: I think this trade goes through.
2: It's a no-brainer. You got Tesla.
0: That's right. Now, New Orleans might say no because they got Olave, and I think they picked a wide receiver.
1: They did. Jordan Tyson out of ASU.
0: Yeah, so New Orleans might say no, but we would say yes.
2: They don't care about the Pelicans down there, do they?
1: Yeah, true. I mean, come on.
2: All right. If you got Dumars there, he'd do it.
1: Cade gets his running mate, a guy who can get buckets in a big postseason spot, help him out and round out this offseason. And while I love what J-Mo brings...

0: as a field stretcher to this run game. Mm-hmm. I mean, you still have St. Brown, who's a multi all-pro. You drafted Tesla, and you got Laporta. You're going to run the damn ball.
1: Yep. See, Costa hates JMO, right?
2: Plus, you don't have to give up Bron Holland.
0: Tried to run him out of town.
1: All right, how about this? Derek Skubal to Denver for Patrick Surtain.
0: Denver says no. The Rockies they're not going anywhere. No.
1: That's true.
0: What does Denver want Skubal for 3 months for? And they're going to give up the best defensive player?
1: I'm assuming that you're going to have him for a decent amount of time.
0: Okay.
2: So we are supposed to
0: still,
2: be...
0: Still, Skubal in that ballpark, I don't know. I just feel like they say no over losing arguably the best defensive player in football. I get why the city of Detroit would say yes.
1: Yeah.
0: We got good pitching.
1: Right.
0: We need someone in that secondary. It's a hard yes for Detroit. I think it's a no for Denver.
2: So we have to answer it from both teams' perspective, right?
0: Yeah, who says
2: it
0: no?
2: It is a no for Denver. Yeah. They're a Super Bowl contender.
0: Right. Yeah.
1: Dylan Larkin to Dallas, despite what William St. James said.
0: We get back Prime Madonna.
1: For Wyatt Langford.
0: Okay.
1: Now, look, the Tigers need a right-handed bat. Langford gets hurt all the time. Larkin.
0: Get him out of here anyway. It's our worst team.
1: Yeah.
0: Yeah, it's a yes for Detroit, and I think it's a yes for Dallas.
1: You're going to still need a center for the Red Wings.
0: Wyatt Langford to play center. Is this a yes for both sides, Tom? I think it might be.
2: I'm saying no from this perspective. I'm cool with the Tigers farm system right now, the way it is, and who's coming up and who potentially can play at different positions. So
0: Scott says no.
2: Yeah. Thank you for calling Scott Harris. Is that revenge?
0: Well, it should be a compliment. He's got a great farm system. What are you talking about? Why would that be a slight? By the way, I picture this as like the cities have to go and vote as a referendum on whether these deals go through.
1: Mm-hmm. All right. I don't know. Maybe tough, may not be, depending how you feel about this player. Asar Thompson.
0: Love him.
1: To Minnesota for Byron Buxton. Who says no? You put Thompson with, if I'm looking at the Minnesota perspective.
0: They need him.
1: With Ant-Man and...
0: someone's got to play defense.
1: LaMelo Ball.
0: Yeah.
1: Well, they got Rudy Gobert. Yes.
0: Stifle Tower.
1: Yeah.
0: On the perimeter.
1: Yes, exactly.
0: So it round out Minnesota. Why do they care about losing Buxton? I think they would do this
1: deal. They're ahead of the Tigers. Why would they want to lose Byron Buxton? He's been there his whole life. That people love him there.
0: He's a twin. Through and through.
2: We're talking about a potential future defensive player of the year, right? And Thompson.
1: Mm-hmm. Yeah.
2: It's going to be hard with Wemby.
0: I think the Pistons are closer to a title than the Tigers, so I would not do this deal for Detroit.
2: I wouldn't either, because I think you can get more for Thompson. It's Buxton's injury history. He's injured right now.
1: Yeah.
0: Is a right-handed bat, though, right?
2: He's a great player.
0: Center fielder. Mm-hmm. But I'd say no. No for Detroit.
1: Okay. This one... probably is a no-brainer. However, if you sit and think about it, it might be more difficult than I originally thought. Dylan Dingler to New York for Carl Anthony Towns. My first reaction when I made it was, there's no way. Dingler's like the best catcher in the American League. But you put a focused Carl Anthony Towns, the way he played... you know, in the playoffs this year for most of them.
0: I really
1: with the Pistons. Man, we talk about a need.
0: I really want Cade to get a running mate, someone who spaces the floor.
1: And stretches.
0: He was the number two on a title team. But I actually think New York says no. Okay. They love the Knicks. They're not trading them. They're going to try to run for another one.
1: Yeah, but realistically.
0: And by the way, in this world, is it the Yankees are getting Dingler or the Mets?
1: I have no idea. That's a good point.
0: I think it's the way it's supposed to be is it's like Nets, Mets, Jets. Yeah, well, so then it's Yankees.
1: Yes, and the Yankees
0: Giants,
1: need a catcher.
0: So then
1: big
0: the Yankees get them.
1: Yes.
2: I wouldn't do this from Detroit's perspective. Dingler defensively and offensively is.
0: There's a shelf life on a catcher trying to chase the title with Cade. Mm-hmm. I think I might do it from Detroit's perspective.
2: I think Dingler and McGonagall, it starts there. That's how you build this thing. Melton.
1: Okay.
0: Yeah.
1: Riley Green to Baltimore for Kyle Hamilton.
0: Done. On the Detroit side.
1: Yeah.
2: There's no way the Ravens would do this in a million years.
0: But yeah, I don't think Baltimore's doing it.
2: He's underappreciated.
1: Yeah, I know.
0: But I get the best safety in football when my two safeties collectively have one knee.
1: It's an all-star, though, Riley Green. I know. I agree. All right.

0: us know. Lucas Raymond to Philadelphia for Durantula. Johan Duran.
1: Oh, the closer.
0: The closer for the Phillies.
1: Wait, who are we giving up?
0: Lucas Raymond.
1: Yeah, wings aren't going anywhere. But is that enough to get a closer?
0: I don't know. Yeah, I think so. Plus, you know, that team, you know, they got Martone, they got Zegras.
2: I'm saying no from Philly's perspective. They're in position here to
1: good point.
2: With the playoffs, and they need their back-end guy.
3: Yeah. Phillies are legit chasing a World Series. They're not giving up their closer.
0: And I have one more. I know you have a couple, too.
3: Yeah, I could throw a few out.
0: This one's more for S's and G's. Andrew Kopp to Minnesota.
3: Yes.
0: For J.J. McCarthy.
3: Yeah, sure.
0: Okay.
3: I'd do it. They'd do it. Actually, both sides do that trade. We don't want Kopp in Detroit.
0: Right.
3: Not that I want J.J. McCarthy, but what's your feedback?
4: Why do the Wild want him?
3: They need a center.
4: He's not one.
3: he could be the third center on a playoff
4: he's
3: team.
4: He's one of the jerseys.
3: He could be a third or fourth center on a playoff team.
0: J.J., they need another clipboard holder.
3: Yeah, J.J.'s going to hold a clipboard
0: this
3: season.
0: Teddy Bridgewater's getting old.
3: Which team is closer in Minnesota? They love hockey. The Wild are a 100-point team. They get some center depth.
4: I'm not doing this from the Wild perspective.
3: I don't think J.J. McCarthy's anything. Like, we'll take him as a clipboard holder, too, and we get rid of the salary of Andrew Kopp. That's a yes. All right, I have a couple I wanted to throw out. Mm-hmm. And people could text some in. We could have some fun with this. You said this. This is a couple beers at the bar, guys talking. Yeah. Who says no? Cross-sport edition. Sam Laporta to Houston for Kevin Durant. Who says no?
0: I think Houston would say no because they have a pretty good tight end anyway, don't they?
1: Not really.
4: You're right.
3: It's Dalton Schultz.
0: Yeah.
3: They get another weapon for Stroud who could use it, a little safety blanket. They were a playoff team led by their defense. Laporta would help. And we get Cade, a true number two.
0: Yes.
3: A proven finals MVP twice over.
0: You have two guys who get injured frequently.
3: Oh, okay. There's that too.
4: Mm-hmm. I would say, I guess the question is, are the Lions planning to re-sign Laporta or not? Because if they weren't, I would do this for a chance to put an alleged Robin next to Cade.
0: Yes.
4: To see how it would work, and you wouldn't be committed super long term.
3: Tarek Skubal to the city of New York for Brian Burns. Yankees get the lefty to stack that rotation further. They are hunting the title. Speaking of hunting the title, the Lions add another big pass rusher in Burns, who had 16.5 sacks last season.
0: So you're assuming from Detroit's perspective that Skubal's not going to be here after this.
3: I think that's a pretty safe assumption.
0: Okay,
3: yeah.
0: All right. Just for our little...
4: It's a yes and yes.
0: Yes, for our little game.
3: Yeah, it's the opposite of a no and no. How about this one?
0: Yeah.
3: Send Jalen Duren to Chicago for Alex Bregman. Bregman not having a great year at the plate, but a two-war player, postseason proven, as opposed to Duren, who isn't, and the Bulls get another big for what they're building.
4: The answer to this is, okay, who ages worse?
0: Yeah.
4: Which contract? I probably would say no, because Bregman could age worse.
3: Probably will.
0: I say no as well. I think they can maybe get more for Duren.
3: You say no for Detroit?
0: Yeah.
3: Okay. How about this one? Skubal to the Rangers for Cooper Flagg.
0: Oh, Skubal. Under the same circumstances where he's not signed, there's no way Dallas would do that. Okay. I would do it in a second for Detroit.
4: I'd say this is a yes and yes.
0: Yeah.
4: I want Cooper Flagg in a heartbeat. You've got,
0: arguably,
4: you could become the Spurs of the East in the future. I think Flagg is going to be a superstar, and I did not think that coming. I thought he'd be great, a good player. I think he's going to be a superstar. I was surprised how well he did this year. And I think from the Rangers' perspective, right before
3: their playoff team,
4: the lockout, and they're in the playoffs right now, they have trouble scoring runs. So this makes their pitching staff even stronger. And they just a few years ago won a World Series, kind of. They were 84-78, you know. So Bochy is there.
0: No, he's not the manager anymore.
4: Oh, he's not?
3: I thought
0: No, but actually you can package the two we have. Larkin and Skubal for Wyatt Langford
3: and Cooper Flagg. So I did have one that was more convoluted. Skubal and Larkin to Philadelphia for Cooper DeJean and Jaylen Brown. Who says no?
0: Oh, Philly says no.
3: Skubal while you're chasing a World Series

0: get Larkin as you know, your playoff team? We get Cooper DeJean and Jaylen Brown.
1: Philly loves Cooper DeJean and Jaylen Brown. If they trade him, Sixers are not going to even compete.
2: Larkin says no. They're not on the list.
0: Okay.
3: That's a good one, Greg.
0: Last one, Jalen Duren to Siberia for a plate of borscht. Who says no?
2: The borscht.
3: Absolutely no from my perspective. I want nothing to do with beets. I think beets are absolutely maybe the most disgusting food on the planet.
1: Oh, so disgusting. You don't like them in Greek salads even?
3: No, it's disgusting.
0: And that is who said it. And that is who says no. Cross Sport Edition. It's 97.1.
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3: Got some text coming in, then we'll get to the latest, the Larkin. Are you fine if Iserman waits this out? All right, on our ridiculous, silly, who says no, Cross City Sports Edition. Mm-hmm. Luca for Gibbs, Don.
4: Luca for Gibbs? No.
3: That's a no. It's a no for Detroit. We're not trading away the engine of our offense to have a...
4: I don't think it's a no for Detroit. It's a no for the Rams, for L.A.
5: What about the Chargers? I think if Chargers got Gibbs,
4: would
5: be the Super Bowl favorite. I do. Because of Harbaugh's commitment to running the ball with him.
4: Yeah, I didn't even think about the Chargers. I was just thinking about the Rams.
3: But Cade and Luca, I know it sounds tantalizing. They run the same game. They both are the engine of your offense. It's redundant.
4: That's true.
3: I don't want to lose Gibbs as I'm chasing a Super Bowl. It's a no for Detroit.
4: Probably.
5: I'd figure it out.
4: Yeah.
5: I'm putting Luca and Cade together.
4: Yeah.
3: All right. Beets make your winky bigger, Tom. It's proven science. Eat your beets.
4: Wow.
5: Yeah. I got to tell you. So
4: personally, there are exceptions to every rule.
5: My shoot the boot might be I'd have to eat like a bowl of beets.
4: Oh, God. My mom used to get canned beets, canned vegetables and stuff, heat them up. They were really good.
5: Like, in terms of I had to do something, consequences for doing something,
3: that's the worst.
5: The challenge would be a bowl of beets.
3: Kansas needs a hockey team. Can we trade the Red Wings for Mahomes? And we got another one. It says Larkin to Vegas for Max Crosby. Who says no? They love their hockey in Vegas.
4: Yes.
3: Eichel and Larkin, Team USA guys, actually came up through the national development team together.
4: Hannafin's on that team too, right?
3: Yes.
6: They're on the list.
3: They're on the list. So Larkin doesn't say no. Vegas gets better. They're close to a cup. And we get Max Crosby and we're closer to a Super Bowl.
4: Yeah, Max Crosby's near the end, you know, not at the end of the career. I mean,
3: and the Raiders aren't competing for a championship.
4: I think nobody says no.
5: Yes and yes.
3: Yes and yes.
4: Tom Brady might say no, but
3: get over it. Cooper Flagg trade would be great. It would screw over Dusty May, Mike at U of M. It's a fun game. You could do it for hours. We are going to keep the show rolling. Fun feeling for the Tigers. They got a win last night.
4: Yeah.
3: And it's not just about the win at this point. It's the fact that guys are stepping up now. It's Jake Rogers hitting a homer. It's Zach McKinstry hitting a homer. It's Eduardo Valencia.
4: Who?
3: First career at bat. Toiling in the minors since 2018. Finally gets a shot. He didn't miss. He hit it 425 to dead center. Very emotional afterwards.
4: It's one of those moments that are just so unbelievable that... That's why you watch sports.
3: Yeah. And he's given the heart to his wife.
4: Yeah.
3: Talked about how he thought his career was going to be over 5 years ago. Perseverance. It's a feel-good story, but it's also a team that's got everybody feeling good. They've won 8 of 9.
4: Mm-hmm.
3: 3.5 back in the wild card, 4.5 back in the division. Philly series going to be telling going into the break here.
4: Yes.
3: But a chance to get people back on board. I don't know who's going to get back on board with who, but this Larkin-Iserman thing is getting messy.
4: Oh, yeah. Well, first of all, Anaheim matched the Leo Carlson offer sheet.
3: They did.
4: Which actually was not unexpected, but it does leave them with only $9 million left, and they still got to figure out what to do with Cutter Gauthier.
3: Mm-hmm.
4: I know what I would do if I was at the Red Wings. I'd try to get him to sign an offer sheet.
5: He's not offer sheet eligible.
4: Oh, okay.
5: It's complicated.
4: Okay. He's a restricted free agent, though. I would try to trade for him.
3: I don't think they would give up a 40-goal scorer in his early 20s. Although it wouldn't stop Iserman from...

0: masking.
1: Yeah,
0: like
1: I know.
0: That's where we're at right now. So the latest reporting, Larkin's added a team, according to Ansar Khan of MLive.
1: Right.
0: It's not just three. It's now a fourth team. It's the Dallas Stars. Mm-hmm. Well, the reporting in MLive has Steve Yzerman asking for Wyatt Johnston back.
2: I don't buy that.
0: It tells me Steve's not interested in getting a deal done because that's just like living in fantasy land.
2: Well, that's why I don't buy it. I mean, you can say what you want about Yzerman. He's made a lot of, he's done a lot of bad things. Okay. No doubt about it. I'm not going to defend him, but he's not that stupid.
0: Or he just isn't serious about trading Larkin. Remember there was a report he wanted Boldy from Minnesota.
2: Yeah.
0: Wants Johnston now from Dallas. Just so people who aren't up on hockey understand, Wyatt Johnston is 23 years old, scored 46 goals last season, was a point-per-game player. Mm-hmm. It's laughable. You're not on planet Earth if that's what you think is a fair ask of another team. And I saw people trying to stick up for Yzerman, slobbering all over RGM, saying, well, that's how you negotiate. Like they read negotiating for dummies one time and you're supposed to start high. Well, you got to start high, Jim. You start high and then you come down. Okay, go ahead and list your house for twice what it's worth. Are you some genius negotiator if you list your house for twice what it's worth?
2: No,
0: you're not on planet Earth. You'll get laughed at.
2: Correct.
0: It would be laughable to suggest I'll send you Larkin for a player 7 years younger who's twice the player he is. Stoney, that just tells me you're not interested in making a Larkin deal.
2: I don't.
0: You want to wait this out.
2: You're correct, but I don't buy it. I don't think he's that dumb.
0: I mean, what's next? Like, Larkin adds Edmonton to the list.
2: Yeah.
0: McDavid and Draisaitl, we're not doing it.
2: Right, exactly. That's why I don't
0: Larkin adds Tampa to the list. Hey, if you can give us Kucherov, we'll do a deal. You're not serious about trading him.
2: I agree, but that's why I don't think.
0: Are you impugning the character of Ansar Khan and MLive?
2: Or whoever told him that. And by the way, the Free Press, Leonard St. James, says the list has not been extended. So there's a little,
0: We got beat writer beef.
2: Yes, in Cross one corner.
3: Speaking of beats.
2: Yeah.
0: This is great. Like, rock 'em, sock 'em.
2: Yeah.
0: Free Press and M Live. Let's go.
2: Yeah.
0: Is it three teams? Is it four teams? Yeah. Is our GM a boob or does he know what he's doing?
2: Ted Kolf of the Detroit News. Max Pullman of the Athletic. Where are you at?
0: Yeah. Steel cage match.
2: Oh, yeah.
0: Beat writer beef.
4: I think this says he's not serious about trading him right now because he knows he doesn't have to right now.
0: Sure.
4: And it's a clear indication he's going to wait this out and try to get the absolute best deal for the Red Wings organization, just like he said.
0: Okay. Are fans okay with that? Are you fine with Yzerman waiting this out? No rush, no hurry. Larkin can be here to start the year. He could be here at the deadline. He could be here in 2028 and 2029. Are you cool with Yzerman waiting this out? 248-539-9797. We can discuss further. Cookie Jar at 735. It's coming up. 97.1.
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5: We got beat writer beef. MLive says the list has expanded. It's four teams Larkin's willing to go for. Free Press says no. This is still three.
6: What would Helena St. James' wrestling name be? Because Ansar Khan already has one. He's Killer Khan.
5: Text him in. If you believe the latest, Dallas is now on Larkin's list. And Iserman's ask was Wyatt Johnston, which is hilariously ridiculous. It's not living in reality.
6: No.
5: Johnston's 23 years old, scored 46 goals a year ago, point per game stud. It's not fathomable that he would be available. It's the most untouchable piece Dallas has, which is why if this is true, it's clear Iserman's not serious about trading Larkin.
6: No, if it's true, he should go into for medical help.
5: At least that's your rationale, Stoney. At least you're like, I don't believe this because Iserman's too sharp to even offer it. I had people on social media last night saying, Jim, you just don't understand negotiating. You always ask for the moon and then you get walked down.
6: You do ask for more. That's such a...
5: But you have to be within reason.
6: Right, exactly.
5: The analogy is you list your house for twice what it's worth. Are you some negotiating genius? Maybe get to page two on negotiating for dummies. No, this would not be in good faith. That's the point. Iserman's not operating in good faith asking for Wyatt Johnston from Dallas. And if you believe the reporting, he wanted Boldy from Minnesota. He's not interested in trading Dylan Larkin.
6: Not for, you know, he can't be.
5: That not if these are the asks. And I'm not saying he's got to get back a plate of borscht. But I'm saying, like, you know what I mean, Stoney?
6: Yeah, I know.
5: He's not even trying to broker a deal with these teams from what we've had reported.
6: Yeah.
5: Not a serious deal anyway. So our question to Wings fans, the question is, are you fine with this? Are you fine waiting this out?
6: You know what the bigger question is?
5: What?
6: For Iserman about Wyatt Johnston. Is why'd you take Simon Evanson instead of Sebastian Kosa and also somebody and Evanson before Wyatt Johnston? They had two chances at Wyatt Johnston in the draft and passed on.
5: Yeah, I mean, the whole league passed up on him.
6: I know.
5: But he passed up on him twice.
6: Yeah.
5: Are fans cool if this drags out? Because it is at the detriment of doing anything to shift the franchise, right?
6: Correct.
5: You know, weirdly, I think the only thing that could apply pressure to Iserman at this point has nothing to do with Dylan Larkin. Because there's 5 years left on the deal. There's a teammate of his that only has 1 year left on his deal.
6: And who would that be, Jim?
5: Alex DeBrincat. Yeah. That's the only thing that could create some urgency.
6: Mm-hmm.
5: And I don't pretend to know how DeBrincat feels about all this. I know he's a local guy. He may want to be here forever. But if I was him, I would be very fascinated to see how this plays out. And if Larkin's a malcontent here and the team's not going anywhere, why am I signing an extension? And if we get to the trade deadline, if Iserman drags this out into the season and into the trade deadline, and DeBrincat's an expiring, the uncertainty could cost you DeBrincat. So there are costs to waiting this out.
6: I mean, look, we have no idea. If you're going to go into the hypothetical, maybe DeBrincat wants to stay here. He doesn't want to go anywhere because he wasn't part of the U.S. Olympic team.
5: It's the best thing that ever happened is he didn't make that Olympic team?
6: Because he, you know.
5: Otherwise, he'd want to team
6: maybe
5: up
6: he's
5: with
6: jealous.
5: These...
6: He doesn't want to be, maybe he's not buddies with all these guys. I have no idea. Obviously, I'm just making that up.
5: Yeah.
6: Yeah.
5: The other option is maybe he just wants to be here, but then Iserman should get that deal done.
6: You would think.
5: Right? He's in the last year. We're in the window to negotiate.

0: appreciate if Alex DeBrincat is like, dude, I don't agree with Dylan Larkin. He's a prima donna baby. He wants out. I want to stay. Well, then let's get a deal done with DeBrincat, right? What are we waiting on? Why isn't DeBrincat's deal done?
1: Well, maybe it's because DeBrincat still wants to see where this team is going to be.
0: That's my point.
1: Right.
0: So waiting this out has a cost that is more than what happens with Dylan Larkin,
1: right,
0: which is why I'm not cool with dragging it out forever until the end of time.
1: No.
0: He's got 5 years left on his deal. Iserman is in no hurry to make a serious offer here.
1: It's just an incredible game of chicken.
0: Yeah.
1: That's all it is. And it could be that Iserman will have Dylan Larkin at training camp. And, man, how crazy is that going to be?
0: Guys, I can't take this anymore. Larkin is a bitch boy. Iserman is not going to give him away. Iserman's on his last stand. He has to knock this out of the park, and he knows it. That's why he's doing this. That's from Cooper. Okay, I agree. Iserman has to get this right. Does he think teams are going to take him seriously if he asks for their best player or one of their two or three best players?
1: Depending on the team, depending on the player.
0: Does he think Dallas would take him seriously if he asked for Wyatt Johnson?
1: No.
0: Okay. No. Wyatt Johnson, twice the player of Larkin? No, he isn't. He asked for Johnston because no one else on Dallas equals a deal besides Harley. If Dallas is legit, I think it's Larkin in pieces for Johnston.
1: No.
0: Iserman is the opposite of stupid for starting there and adding picks to make a deal happen, Michael, in Northville. I don't know what planet we think we're on where Dallas even considers trading Wyatt Johnston.
1: I wouldn't think so. I mean, he's...
0: They go, we don't need Larkin that bad.
1: Yeah.
0: We're not going to downgrade at 1C to help the Detroit Red Wings out. To get older and worse at 1C while we're chasing a cup so that Steve Iserman can save his job. I know it's Jim Nill. I know it's in the Fred Wing family. I can't imagine
1: no,
0: that. They're not that friendly. Come
1: no.
0: on, guys. Come on.
1: No.
0: Let's get our heads screwed on straight here. Waiting it out, question mark. That makes the Red Wings a joke. What player wants to come here and deal with our nonsense? Larkin's proving his point over and over, day by day. That's from Tony.
1: Okay. I understand what he's looking at. Steve, if this is true, well, they make the same amount of money. Exactly. Almost. Larkin makes a little more. Wyatt Johnston signed through 2029-30 for $8.4 million a year, but he's only 23 years old.
0: So you're telling me he's cheap for a bunch of years.
1: Yeah. Hintz, who is 30 years old.
0: Yeah, they can throw him in the deal.
1: But he makes the same amount of money as well, $8.45. He's signed up through 2030-31.
0: Yeah, we're not going to want. Roope Hintz and Larkin is a... probably more of a one-for-one. What's the point? It's like a pointless trade more than anything else, right?
1: Yeah, I get it. Yeah. Look, Harley would be awesome too, but he's making 10-5. Yeah.
0: Well, take a peek at what defensemen are about to make. And
1: yeah, exactly.
0: Suddenly maybe you stomach
1: I don't think you're going to get him. They're not trading him. What are we even having this discussion for?
0: Right. We're having the discussion because MLive put it out there.
1: I know. I'm talking about, but they're not trading Harley is what I'm saying.
0: I want Arvidsson to get 71, Larkin to have the C stripped off in a public forum. I'm on Team Steve. Maybe Iserman figures his only leverage with Larkin is to force him to expand the list of teams, and the assumption is Larkin doesn't want to go to training camp. Look, we can explore that possibility.
1: Yeah.
0: Where every team Dylan adds to the list, unless it's one Steve wants, he just asks for the moon, so it's a stalemate.
1: Right.
0: So if Dylan added Tampa, he would ask for Kucherov and go, Dylan, I just can't get the deal done. They won't play.
1: Or Point.
0: I asked for Braden Point, but Tampa won't trade him. Sorry, you're going to have to add another team to the list. Then he adds Carolina. Well, we need Aho back. Damn, Dylan, they're not going to do a deal in Carolina. You're going to have to add another team to the list. Is that Steve's goal here?
1: I have no
0: idea.
1: Is
0: to just peel the onion back one layer at a time until he gets a team that he can do a trade with and try to walk Dylan Larkin into training camp and see if that gets him to break?
1: Because
0: that makes more sense than he legitimately thinks he can get Wyatt Johnston from the Dallas Stars.
1: There's no way that, like I said, if he believed that he could get Wyatt Johnston for Dylan Larkin, then he needs some psychiatric help.
0: Yeah.
1: And that's why I don't buy it. He's not that dumb.
2: Maybe he's trying to tell Larkin how highly he thinks of him.
0: Larkin, I think you're just as good as these guys.
1: Yes.
2: Yeah.
0: You're our Braden Point. You're our Wyatt Johnston.
3: Hey, isn't that been the story of this offseason? Is like the Leo Carlson offer sheet. Oh, well, how valuable is Dylan Larkin? How valuable is Dylan Larkin?
0: Yeah. At the contract you're signed, you're pretty damn valuable.
1: Right.
0: So valuable that I would.

0: need to get blank to get
1: right.
0: the deal done.
1: Like other teams definitely want Dylan Larkin, but not the ones that's on his list.
0: Right.
1: Because they're really, really good teams.
0: Yeah.
1: And they don't have room for him.
0: So you say, you know, Iserman's not that dumb. And I'm not going to say that the man is a dumb man. I'm just not going to do that. I disagree right. with the decisions and the direction of the hockey
1: Me
0: team.
1: Too.
0: I don't think he's a dumb man.
1: No.
0: But it's not like he's done a great job navigating the hockey pro side of this.
1: Oh, no, not at all. It's been awful.
0: So it wouldn't be a stretch to me that he has whacked out prices when it comes to these trades.
1: Not that much of a whacked out price. That is like ridiculous.
2: So the offer's silly, one for one. I mean, come on. Let me ask you this. So I am completely fine with waiting this out. I do think there's an impatience coming across, Jim, from you a little bit that, and I think it's because of how absurd this offer is. But I'm completely fine. So the Lions open the season September 13th.
0: Yeah.
2: You're right on the edge of the Red Wings. They may be in camp by then. I know their first preseason game's like the 21st September. I'm fine with him holding this thing firm for 2 months.
0: Look, what do you have to lose? What's an 11th year without the playoffs? What's a 12th year without the playoffs?
2: These next 60 days don't matter, Jim, as long as he gets the best deal.
0: What if he loses to Brinkett?
2: He can't lose him in the next 60 days unless he comes out and demands a trade, too.
0: Right. No, you can't lose.
2: There is a patience factor here, I think, that people are having trouble with. And I do support that. I do support that he does get the best deal for the team. And
0: of course,
2: if he wants to wait it out, he's completely entitled to. Plus, it may cause the agent to do something or say something. It may cause Larkin to do something.
0: I understand. You're trying to get Larkin to break. I get it. I'm also, maybe this is a good time to clarify. Larkin doesn't have to get dealt today or tomorrow or next week. That's not my position. And if it sounds impatient, it is, Tom, more about the ridiculousness of the latest report. That I don't think Iserman is seriously trying to trade Dylan Larkin. If he was trying and he's in the ballpark and it's just not going to happen, I get it. There's a ton of things going against this deal.
1: Mm-hmm.
0: A small number of teams, those teams being contenders, and them not having the premium assets Detroit would need. That's why this could drag out. It can't drag out, though, because Steve isn't trying. And I would accuse him of not trying to trade Dylan Larkin if Wyatt Johnston is the ask. You're not trying. That's my criticism. Do your job. You haven't done your job well enough for 8 off seasons now. Do your effing job. If you're not actually trying to trade him, that's an issue. Is it not?
2: It is, but I think he is trying
0: to
2: trade.
0: No, he's not. He's not. Find me one credible report. One credible.
2: He's got 60 days.
0: Net News, Free Press, Friedman. Give me one insider, national or local, that presents Iserman legitimately trying to broker this deal.
2: He doesn't have to right now.
0: He doesn't have to try ever.
2: He doesn't have to ever. Because if he doesn't get what he wants in return, he thinks his best hockey team, what is best for the Red Wings organization, is him on the ice.
1: Do we
0: think Steve knows what's best for the organization?
1: But as we had what Friedman said, and it's true, he'd rather make a no trade than a bad trade.
0: I agree you don't make a bad trade.
1: Right.
0: But I want to push back on he's doing what's best for the organization. Do you believe he knows what's best for the organization?
2: I'm not quite sure because I heard Mike yesterday and the guy saying that really the best thing for this team to do is to probably do a full rebuild. And I've kind of been feeling that way too.
1: I agree.
2: But for the time being, you can still let this play out. And you've got to have patience because he might strike a deal. It only takes one fool out there or Larkin to end up opening up this list to where you get the best deal for the team. You want what's best. You've got tickets to 20 games next year, right? Patience. But this offer is ridiculous, and you should be upset about it.
1: Do you think they've been offered or he would take Hurdle?
0: No. Too long in the tooth. Does this team no good?
1: Okay. The salary matches, the position matches, but he's...
0: Sony, I'm reasonable. I'm not saying he needs to take the first deal that's offered.
1: No, I don't.
0: I think Hurdle would be a bad deal. I don't want him to do something bad.
1: Have a Hurdle in a number one because finally Vegas picks.
0: But their ones are late ones.
1: Probably.
0: So I'm getting how old's Hurdle? 36, 37? Okay. Anyway. I don't want him to make a bad deal. I want him to try to make a good deal. And I have no reporting that indicates Iserman's trying to make a good deal, nor do I think he knows what a good deal is. I think maybe that's at the core of my frustration. I don't believe or trust that Iserman knows what a good deal is, having him run this team for 8 years.
2: I just think, like, even when they passed the draft, I kind of had the opinion that, oh, well, futures are off the table.
1: Yeah.
2: Maybe they're not.
0: Well, they're not off the table. He should have done the deal at the draft.
2: He's at that time, he thought he could get a better deal. I'm not committing to futures this quick. I'm going to let this play.

0: play out and see if I can get something better for the now. And if I can't, then I might still go back to the futures to get them out of here. I don't know. I mean, the money question here is, can this guy take the ice this season in Iserman's eyes?
1: I think Iserman's eyes, yes. I think in Iserman's eyes, yes. And then maybe in Larkin's eyes, yes. And I don't know how the organization moves forward.
2: I'd like to know
1: how
2: his teammates would feel.
1: It's going to be awkward, dude.
0: See, I'm cool with this kind of 60-day window that I brought up there before camp. Because I don't think it damages the Red Wing organization. I think if Steve Yzerman forces Dylan Larkin to take the ice, I think it damages the team around the league with the players.
1: Okay.
0: I mean, players will see that. It's becoming a players' league, whether you like it or not.
2: Exactly. Correct.
0: And I think it will do great harm.
1: Look, I know we're late. We'll get feedback. We'll get to Cookie Jar. It's 97.1.
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0: Show.
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1: This is Costa and Jansen with Heather on 1360 The Ticket.
2: 2-1. Fly ball center field. This one's deep. Bolte's going back to the track at the wall. And gone! Oh, man! Eduardo Valencia, first major league at bat. He goes to the deepest part of the ballpark. Oh, it's incredible.
3: Such a feel-good moment. The emotions as he rounds the bases, first major league at bat, toiling in the minors since 2018. He hits the homer.
4: Great story. Outpouring. Absolutely amazing.
3: Outpouring.
4: And the Tigers won.
3: And Tigers keep winning. Feel good all around. Feel good Friday. Good morning, 97.1. Jim Costa, Stoney. We got Gov and Greg behind the glass. Cookie jar coming up at 7:35. I guess let me just restate where I'm at with this Larkin stuff, and we'll read some texts. And I don't want the blood pressure to get too high. I think Larkin is also being unreasonable, too.
4: Yeah.
3: Dylan Larkin's not that serious about being traded if he only has three or four teams on his list. My contention is the man running our hockey team also isn't seriously trying to trade him to any of those teams because we have reports that he only wants 40 goal scorers back.
4: Right.
3: Boldy or Wyatt Johnston from Dallas being the latest, that Yzerman isn't seriously trying to trade Dylan Larkin, and I want a serious person running this offseason. I haven't seen a serious effort to improve this hockey team now going into the eighth offseason, and we're going to just throw this offseason away as both sides stand in their corners.
4: Right. He doesn't look.
3: This is not me defending Larkin to the ends of the earth.
4: No.
3: But my frustrations with Yzerman go deeper. And I think for most fans, that's true.
4: Correct. Because it's been a long freaking time. And, you know, I'm sick of just saying, all right, he was great on Sider and great on Raymond. And it looks like Evanston's going to be a really good player and then stop the presses.
3: Right. And I think that the Brinket trade was good. And overall, the Gibson move, I think, was a good one.
4: Yes.
3: But this does have an expiration date. And Yzerman has stated Dylan has 5 years left on his deal. There are no guarantees. Mm-hmm. But the expiration date, Tom, you think it's training camp because of the optics and how bad it makes the organization and dysfunctional look. I think the other deadline is the trade deadline.
4: Yeah.
3: Because if the Brinket's still here with no extension, now all of a sudden this is bleeding over and hurting your roster.
4: Right.
3: It's already going to hurt if they lose Patrick Kane. And I know you out there in listener land, like, oh, who cares? Yzerman cares. He wants Kane back. So correct. If you start bleeding players, good players that you want to keep while you have no decision on Larkin, that forces your hand. That forces you to be a little more serious about these negotiations.
4: That's the problem. He wants old guys who can score a little bit who give nothing to the other side of the ice.
5: I think if the reason I said training camp, look, I think if we got to camp, I think Larkin would not report.
4: I agree with you, and
5: I think he would delay facing the media by doing that, and try to just dodge it. I do think opening night. I don't think there's a world where he can take the ice because there's no way you're putting him ice on the ice with the C.
4: Right.
5: And if you put him out there without the C, the humiliation of that will create a ripple effect through this league. To where players will, I think, publicly comment about this.
3: They'll take Larkin's side.
5: Yes.
4: Of course they will.
3: I think it's becoming more of a players' league. Do you want to be the
4: organization? It's turning into the NBA without the ridiculous money.
5: So Steve can say he's got him under contract for 5 years. I think if he truly believes he can do what I just said, I think he's letting personal grudges get what is in the best interest of the Red Wings organization. I keep going back to that. I want to address one text. Gov, it's been 8 years or 8 years of patience. I'm not saying that. Mm-hmm. I'm not talking about what's happened. I'm talking about we've got 60 days here, roughly, to let him do the best thing because that's what we all want.
3: Yeah, no, we all do. And I say the loser in all of this are the fans.
5: Yes.
3: The loser in all of this is it drags on and the organization spins its tires, you know, sprints on a treadmill going nowhere. We're the ones that lose, the fans. You bring it up. If this gets into training camp and how toxic it gets, if it's a players league or becoming a players league and you have a GM who's anti-player,
4: how are you going to get free agents here?
3: And then more importantly, you say what's best for the organization. And in the short term, I'm paying money. Fans are paying money. We want to see a good

0: belief is we're going to pull off a hockey trade. We're not going dormant. We're going to march on. No pun intended. We're going to get through the month of March and march on to the postseason sooner rather than later. That is his belief for what's best for the organization.
1: But the best.
0: What if he's wrong? What if what's best for the organization is a rebuild?
1: It is.
0: So now he is sabotaging what's best for the organization.
1: Right. I think what's best for the organization is a rebuild as well. And I said that 2 weeks ago.
0: So, but then is that an issue that the man in charge doesn't see it?
1: Right now, yeah, it is. For right now, you still have to let it, John Jansen, play out and see what happens. Because, look, even if they make a good hockey trade, I'm not talking about the Wyatt
0: Chase
1: or something like that, just a legitimate good hockey trade, they are still so far away.
0: Yeah, I know.
2: Stoney, refresh me here, but, I mean, it wasn't this bad in Hartford with Shanahan, but it was getting to a point where they needed to kind of move him out, right? Before the season started. It happened the night before the season started. That's kind of what I'm trying to teach here a little bit is, you know, they made a pretty good deal for themselves.
1: Yeah, they got Primo.
2: An older coffee.
1: Yeah.
2: But I'm not saying we're getting Brennan Shanahan.
1: No.
2: And Larkin is not Shanahan. It wouldn't be that big of a deal. But the timing aspect of this is you just got to, I know it's impossible to ask people to have patience for this 60-day window when people are losing their minds over what's happened for 10 years.
0: Well, again, we're just going to react to what
1: part of the problem is the list. If Larkin just didn't have a list, said, listen, I want to be traded, it's too much losing, whatever, and didn't have a list.
0: Or just said, don't send me to like these five terrible places.
1: Yeah, I think people would understand it a little bit. But
0: yes,
1: Eisenman, I'm not sticking up for him, but he is handcuffed here.
0: Oh, he is.
1: I mean,
0: I don't dispute it, I don't doubt it.
2: But I believe there's only one person that can take the handcuffs off, and it's Chris Illich. And I don't think Chris Illich would ever do that until that nightmare scenario we're about to take place.
0: Where it becomes a PR on ice disaster.
2: Like I don't see how people could support that you could do that in a player's league.
1: No.
0: This text says Steve isn't going to trade him. He's going to force him to play and lose this team or create a toxic locker room. The only silver lining is it would finally lead to Steve being fired. Larry and Royal Oak.
1: Well, we also don't know what the locker room feels about Larkin all the time.
0: That's a good point.
1: I mean,
0: this one says he's a lousy captain. Says Steve in his prime would carry this team.
1: Okay, but you're comparing a Hall of Fame great player all time to Dylan Larkin.
0: Yeah.
1: Who's just a very good player.
0: Hey, he's not the player Steve Yzerman was. Yeah, Yzerman was also working with better supporting cast.
1: Yes, obviously, yes. Yeah. But even actually early in his career, he really wasn't.
0: No, but by this point, by the time Steve Yzerman was a 30-year-old person,
1: absolutely.
0: He had much better skill talent around him.
1: Yes, no doubt.
0: And he had a Hall of Fame coach.
1: Yeah, exactly.
0: I mean, there's just a better infrastructure that Yzerman was provided as opposed to what Yzerman has provided for Larkin. Stoney, I don't want to give this, blow a gasket on this again, but you can address this text. It says, why wouldn't Steve ask for a great, great, great return? Gasp. Why are we so surprised? 3 to 4 weeks ago, we were terrified that Larkin had all the power. Why should we be surprised that Yzerman is asking for the moon?
1: Because if you're going to ask for the moon, you're not going to get the moon. And Jim is right. You don't ask for craziness. You can ask for something that's maybe better, and then you start negotiating from there.
0: Yeah, like I use the house analogy. If you list your house, I'm cool if you list it high with the understanding that you can come down.
1: Right.
0: But you don't ask for 2 times or 1.5 times what the house is worth and go, look how smart I am.
1: No.
0: I have a galaxy brain.
1: Right.
0: I'm going to set it so high that when they settle, I still win. If you set it way too high, people don't even go to the showing.
1: Right.
0: They don't even go to the door. They don't even give you a chance. They hang up the phone.
1: And sometimes you don't want to price something too low because sometimes people do that because they want to get a bidding war and it goes and it drives it up. You can't do that either. It's Dylan Larkin. We're not talking about Connor McDavid. We're not talking about Nathan MacKinnon. You're not going to get a great player for a very good player.
0: Last note. Do you agree with this? There's only one absolute here. Detroit will lose the trade. The question is how badly.
1: Chances are that's correct.
0: I agree with that. We'll do the cookie jar next. Something lighter, something fun. 97.1.
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0: Moran Chevrolet. First question. Eduardo Valencia hits a home run in his first major league at bat. Been in the system since 2018. The emotions are pouring out. What's your favorite emotional moment in sports?
1: Wow.
0: Or even just one that comes to mind.
1: One that comes to mind is like when Tiger Woods won the first master and he hugged his dad. I think that was pretty damn cool.
0: Yeah, that's a good one.
1: Emotional, I don't know if you consider it emotional, but to make it local a little bit, the fans at Ford Field, the few guys who were crying that the Lions won a playoff game, that was pretty damn emotional.
0: It was. Greg?
2: Fourth down stop in the Rose Bowl. I ran out of my house and halfway down my street when that happened.
3: That's a good one. I like that one.
0: It's good.
3: For me, I think it's probably the walk-off homer to end a series in the playoffs.
0: You have one that comes to mind?
3: Maglio.
1: Maglio.
0: Yeah.
3: The Joe Carter one's still way back. I mean, I know that they didn't have to win that game and you didn't have to win it. But to me, when you have a walk-off homer, the absolute raw emotion, pure joy. Like, I was at Hollow Weekends when Mags hit that home run at Cedar Point, and we actually went to the Fridays there to watch the game. Me and a few people jumped out of our seats and lost our mind when it happened.
0: I think locally, giving Vladdy the cup.
1: Yes.
0: But if you want to stick to a play that happened in sports, and it's bigger than sports, I'll give you 2016 D. Gordon with the Marlins.
1: Oh, yeah, that's right.
0: He's wearing the jersey of Jose Fernandez, his teammate who had tragically passed away. Mm-hmm. He goes yard in the first inning, tears as he rounds the bases. It's the only homer he hit that season. And he is sobbing as he comes home, mm-hmm. thinking of his teammate. I think that's as emotional as it gets. Sergio Garcia blamed not qualifying for the Open Championship in part because of a lunch lasagna he ate. Didn't sit well. Stoney, what's the worst thing you could eat before competing?
1: Chili.
0: Okay.
1: I mean, for obvious reasons.
0: Gassy?
1: Yeah, absolutely.
0: Greg?
2: I think anything pasta-based is in trouble. Just like really heavy and it's going to really sit in your stomach. Also, anything spicy, because if you... Look, probably not going to affect you in golf, but if you are running very intensely and then almost have to... If you're working yourself to exhaustion and almost have to throw up and do almost a dry heave... A dry heave of any kind of spiciness coming back up is really going
1: to
2: burn.
1: By the way, it's another reason to put into the Sergio Garcia is a DB category. Blaming the food on him not qualifying. Come on.
3: You know what? I was kind of thinking fettuccine Alfredo because that's usually something that makes me just overly full. But I side with Stoney here, chili. And the reason is, I've almost like, kind of spit up a little bit of chili after the fact because of overindulgence before. You know, when you kind of get that like mini puke in your mouth.
1: Yeah.
0: Yeah, it's not fun.
3: No.
0: Okay, first things first. Lasagna is not a lunch food. Lasagna is a dinner. Can we all agree with that? You shouldn't be eating lasagna for lunch.
1: For the most part.
0: If dinner is the biggest meal of your day, which it traditionally is, lasagna is a dinner food. Yeah. My answer for this is a milkshake. Milk was a bad choice, but they sit with you. They're heavy, the fat, the dairy. I don't think you want a milkshake before you're going to compete.
1: Probably not.
0: Will U.S. soccer ever win a World Cup in your lifetime?
1: The United States men's soccer team will not win a World Cup in my lifetime or my daughter's lifetime. We're so far behind. They're going to get incrementally better, probably.
0: On the margins?
1: On the margins a little bit, yeah. But the other teams, it means more.
2: I will say no as well. I think the key here is that it's every 4 years. Now, if they had every year, maybe they have a chance to have an upset bid and it's just more bites at the apple, as John likes to say. But I will say no.
0: How many years you plan on living, Greg? We'll do the math. Such a dark
2: 84?
0: Question. Okay, so you got more than a handful of chances here.
3: Yeah.
0: Still say no.
3: If I live to a decent age here, upper 70s, they've only got 7 more chances. No way. No.
0: I feel like if I live another 50 years, it put me in my early 80s.
3: Yeah. That's what I was kind of doing.
0: I got a dozen more? Yeah.
3: You're sure. Crazy.
0: I think in 50 years, we could make up the gap. Not anytime soon.
1: Going to cost a lock?
0: I don't like you very much, Stoney. Glad it's the end of the week. National Pina Colada Day.

0: What is the best tropical drink?
1: Wow. I'm not a big pina colada guy.
0: But like you go on a vacation, one of these, you're down in Florida. You're sitting toes in the sand.
1: Like a Mai Tai is probably better than a pina colada because I don't like coconut.
0: Me neither. Yeah. Mai Tai's a good choice.
2: I got nothing here, man.
0: Nothing?
2: Nothing.
3: I guess I'd go with pina colada. Is a margarita a tropical drink?
0: That's a good question.
1: Yeah.
0: 248.
3: I don't like margaritas, by the way.
0: Is it the tequila?
3: It's just everything. Salt?
0: You can get it without the salt. You can do sugar on the rim.
1: That's true.
0: Mojito. The muddled mint, fresh lime, rum, a little simple, simple syrup. All right, question for you guys. You got to keep all the spoons in your house. Or sorry, I should put it this way. Remove all the spoons in your house or remove all the forks in your house. Which do you pick?
1: Oh, that's a great question. Not really. Who the hell would ever think of something like that? But my answer to that would be I'd remove the forks because I can't have cereal with a fork. And Gov knows my love for soup. I can't have soup with a fork. So got a spoon. You can use a spoon. You can still, it'd be tough for as long as you have your knife, you can still cut your steak with a spoon and a knife. You don't need a, who needs a fork? Fork you.
0: How are you gonna eat pasta? I love pasta. How do you eat pasta with just a spoon?
3: Well, you twirl it.
1: Yeah.
0: Yes.
1: Use a knife. You can cut it.
2: I'm going to remove the forks, the spoons here. The big factor here with the spoons is ice cream, soup. Those are the two big ones.
0: So you keep
1: the aforementioned
0: spoons.
1: Chili.
2: Yeah, chili. Yeah. Any kind of like liquid based thing. And then the soup, the spoon is more versatile to do any kind of like cutting or scooping.
1: And actually the spoon's also a musical instrument. You can play spoons.
0: But you're not willing to go that far. Tom?
3: Sony stole all my thunder. Soup and cereal. It would be virtually impossible.
0: Yeah, but you could do the like caveman slurp. You could like lift the bowl up and still drink the soup and drink the cereal and get a little crunch. I want to have the fork, the stab, the number of foods
3: just
0: you stab.
3: Just get me a spork.
1: Yeah.
0: There's your cookie jar. Very highbrow stuff. We like to mix it up on Fridays.
1: By the way, speaking of forks.
0: Yeah,
1: Wojo. The Tigers are 8-1 since Wojo actually literally put a fork in them.
0: We should get the audio for that. Too. Yeah,
1: it's on Twitter.
0: I saw was it Dan Miller that shared it
1: with Woji and Birchie.
0: Birchie, they were sticking a fork in this baseball team 8-1 since. Yeah. They didn't stick a spoon in this baseball team.
1: It's
0: true. It's 97-1.
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7: Tigers have won 8 of 9.
8: Mm-hmm.
7: 3.5 back of a wild card, 4.5 back in the division as you wake up this morning. Win 2 of 3 this weekend, going to the All-Star break, and it means they would shave 10 games off their low point going into the All-Star break, Stoney. Now, the moment last night was Eduardo Valencia.
8: Oh, it was unbelievable.
7: It's just the teams feel good. That's a feel-good moment. Everybody's loving it. We asked in the cookie jar for some of your most emotional moments watching sports, mm-hmm, or emotional moments you've seen others have while they play, because for him, that's a long time coming.
8: Yes.
7: Guys, the U.S. Olympic hockey team beating the Soviets.
8: Oh, yes, absolutely. 1980.
7: Ernie Harwell's address to the fans from home plate after announcing he had cancer. I'm still crying. Darren in a truck. Emotional moment when the Lions drafted Gibbs. The only reason I say it, I was jumping up and down in my living room because I called they would take him a month beforehand, Todd Nakar.
8: That's emotional? Wow.
7: I think a lot of fans had the opposite emotional reaction.
8: A running back.
7: It's worked out.
8: Yes.
7: Michael Jordan's first championship of the second three-peat after the gambling suspension that ended up getting his dad murdered because of gambling debts, when he was crying on the ground, dedicating the win to his dad, touching moment.
9: All that allegedly.
8: Yes.
7: Yes. Says D. Gordon's a good one, Costa. Note that everyone was wearing the Jose Fernandez jerseys for that game, and he starts that game in the first inning with a home run. Foods you don't want to eat before competing. White Castle.
8: Oh, yeah, that would be tough.
7: Says hockey players will eat spaghetti 3 hours before games. What's wrong with lasagna?
8: Yeah. And he's a golfer.
7: He's a golfer. Come on, Sergio. Says lasagna is a dinner food, maybe by tradition, but practically it should be a lunch food. The last thing you want is a ton of calories to burn before going to bed, Steve in Livonia.
8: Well, you're not eating your dinner right before you go to bed.
7: No. Look, there are people who claim the healthiest way would be to have your biggest meal in the middle of the day.
8: Correct.
7: But that's not how we practically live our lives. Most people are at work in the middle of the day. They're not doing their biggest meal.
8: Right. Some people, lunch is some culture's biggest meal.
7: Yeah.
8: That's correct.
7: Yeah. And I think you could make the case it should be. It's just, it's not here.
8: Right.
7: So lasagna. And don't do it at 10 p.m. at night, but if you have a reasonable dinner, you can still digest it. You can go for a walk, do what you got to do.
8: Right. Maybe that's why we're more obese than other nations.
7: I think there's something to that. The best tropical drink, simple rum and pineapple juice. Rum is the tropical liquor for sure. Pineapple juice goes perfect. Simple, don't fix what ain't broke.
8: Okay.
7: A classic rum punch is my go-to tropical drink when I'm in Florida after a long winter. Unnamed texter. Food you don't want to eat before. When I was a freshman playing college baseball, coach got mad at all the starters, so he decided to start a bunch of freshmen for the second game. I wish I knew that before downing four hot dogs between games. Never saw the field again that season.
8: Wow. I don't, you know, can't eat those dogs before you get that Gates Brown story and all that stuff where he had, you know, had a dog in his uniform and all that kind of crap. Anyway.
7: We'll keep collecting some of the emotional sports moments. I think that could be fun today. But let's talk about the Tigers a little more.
8: Yeah.
7: So.
8: Oh, I thought you wanted to talk about the draft.

0: You have a mock draft for the baseball draft on Saturday? God, come on.
1: Yeah, I like the catcher out of Georgia Tech.
0: I was just checking. Keith Law of the Athletic has the Tigers taking left-handed pitcher Carson Bowman from Southside Christian School in Simpsonville, South Carolina. A lefty pitcher out of a high school.
1: All right, grade the pick, Stoney.
0: I'm going to give it a C because I've never seen him play.
1: Say let's not go too far down this rabbit hole, lose everybody today.
0: I know
1: it's worse, me bitching about Iserman and Larkin for a half hour or us spending
0: I just mentioned it as a joke.
1: I'm
0: they're gonna take a shortstop from high school.
1: Well, there you go.
0: That's what they've done the last two, right?
1: They took Yost.
0: Yep,
1: was the pick last year, right?
0: And Bryce Rainier.
1: Yep, who by the way had a big day the other night.
0: Yes, he did.
1: Yeah. Vaughn Lackey is the Georgia Tech catcher I was referring to. He won't be there. He'll be in the top five.
0: Oh, listen to you. You know your stuff.
1: I couldn't think of his name, but yeah, I peruse this stuff. I'm a loser. The Tigers have Eduardo Valencia.
0: That's a drop. I don't peruse this stuff. I'm a loser. By the way, Keith Law has him second going to the Rays.
1: Well, there you go. Good for Tampa. are you buying back in?
0: No, I'm having fun. I'd rather them play well. Makes things more enjoyable. But no, if they win 2 out of 3 and chop another 2 games off that, lead and things like that, going to the All-Star break and then playing a good team this weekend, then I'll say, you know what? There's a decent chance.
1: So Jansen comes back Monday, and I wonder if he's going to come back and try to be the first believer of this baseball team, because no one on this show has taken the leap yet.
0: No.
1: They've been real good since the start of June. Best team in the AL, but no one on this show has taken the leap to say they believe that they're bought back in.
2: Yeah, and I actually think if they win 2 out of 3 against the Phillies, no major injuries, good sound pitching still going, I think I might buy in on Monday.
1: You could be the first.
2: Because I just think that the fact that they shaved 10 games off in 42 days to be only 6 under... it's kind of a good, wow, we just did this. They've been talking publicly, especially Scoobal, about we got to do this and we got to do it now.
0: Right.
2: Kind of got lost in the headlines of him and talking about the deadline and all that. But they've got a little mojo going. The pitching, the starting, and I think Valencia was a cool thing that happened last night. The biggest thing that came out of last night was that Valdez looked like the guy they signed him to be.
0: Absolutely. There's no doubt about it. And look, even if he has 2 out of every 3 starts similar to that, that's good. I mean, he's not going to be your ace, your Cy Young candidate, so to speak. But if he can be, maybe even not as good as he was last night, but if he can be good 2 out of every 3 starts, that's pretty good.
1: He had been the only one that was dead weight lately.
0: Oh, yeah.
1: Because even Flaherty had started to pick it up. And Valdez is the highest paid pitcher.
0: Right.
1: Last night, 7 innings, shutout baseball. He gave up
0: 3 hits, right?
1: 3 or 4 hits, 9 strikeouts. I don't think he had a walk. He hit a couple batters.
0: Right.
1: But from the jump, I started listening on the radio, and he strikes out the side, and they're highlighting, boy, he just hasn't had enough swing and miss this season. This is the worst year he's had swing and miss in his career, and there's more fly ball than ground ball. It's just all the wrong indicators for him. Him at his best, he's pitching down in the zone. He's getting ground balls. He's getting swing and miss. Strikes out the side in the first. Then I'm watching a little later, and Dirk's made the point. His curveball swing and miss is way down. His curveball was good last night.
0: Yes.
1: And it unlocks a little more of what he does, because he can throw it when he's throwing it to lefties and righties, and it's that looper and it can throw off the hitter's timing. All of a sudden, there's the swing and miss that makes Valdez not a one on this staff because of Scoobal, but
0: right.
1: But one of these guys that you can give the ball to and go and just cruise.
0: What do you mean, Jim? The Athletics, they're not a very good offensive team.
1: I don't care. I don't care.
0: That's what
1: in terms of buying back in, it's a question we ask you guys, and we'll discuss it amongst ourselves. 248-539-9797. Stoney says, no, not yet. Tom says, not yet, but maybe with this weekend coming up.
2: I know it sounds silly, but just win 2 out of 3 more games. You're playing a good team.
0: Right.
2: You're going against 2 really good pitchers. And I just think to get to have that positive vibe going into the break, they're going to kind of sit there and, wipe their hands and say, mission accomplished. We did what we needed to do to get back into this.
1: Well, they should be feeling good.
2: They've
1: right
2: got
1: now
2: a little bit of mojo going to them. I guess the best way I can say this is I think they're playing September baseball right now, and other teams aren't. Okay. Now, is that sustainable?
1: No, I don't think this version is who they really are, but they needed this to counteract May, who they also aren't really.

0: They're not that bad. So they needed this to counteract it. It's funny. I don't want to get too caught up in, like, last night was such a fun night. I don't want to come in today and say, I'm on board, because if they lose 2 or 3 to the Phillies, yeah, going to the All-Star break, they're going to be 8 under .500. Right. We're going to go, well, okay, still more work to be done.
1: No, then you're going to come in Monday or Friday and say, well, they can just go 7-2 in this next stretch.
2: I'm sick of doing that. That's kind of why I'm saying this.
0: Running out of time.
2: Yeah, we're running out of time. They have done just enough to give themselves a realistic chance. And the playoff odds indicate that. They are above 33% now, right?
3: I would assume so, yeah.
0: 10 seconds. Sounds like Greg has a point he wants to make. We can work that in the 8 o'clock hour here. 248-539-9797. You bought.
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6: I forget about buying at the deadline. Are you buying back into this ball club as a fan? They've won 8 of 9. They're on fire, officially a hot ball club. Someone let the Tigers get hot.
7: That's right.
6: And how about lastly, you know when things are working out for you, when Jake Rogers, again, McKinstry waking up, and Eduardo Valencia, 8-9 years in the making, major league debut, first at bat, 425 to center field. He's emotional. He's crying. He's sobbing. It's awesome. It's why we love sports.
7: And then they hit him his next time.
6: This is ridiculous. But in lost in all this, Tom highlights the best thing is probably Valdez. The 7-inning start, the guy you're paying him to be. Are you buying back in? Are you bought back in? Like, it's the high of last night makes this a really interesting time to ask this question. I don't want to get too caught up in the emotion of last night. And it's why I'm looking at this Philly series.
7: Right. And it's
6: and also get a little closer to 500. They're still not quite all the way back into this yet.
7: Well, and it's good that they're playing a decent team this weekend.
6: Good measuring stick.
7: Yes, absolutely.
6: So what, tonight it's Flaherty against Nola.
7: Right.
6: But then the matchups only get bigger from that.
7: Yes.
6: Mize and Sanchez.
7: Yes.
6: And then it's Wheeler Skubal.
7: Yeah.
6: On Sunday. Although, is there a possibility it's not Skubal on Sunday?
8: I don't think so. No. Where'd that come from?
7: They've been saying that.
6: Okay, good.
8: You know what they've set up here, too, with the last few games is they can do what I've been wanting them to do with the Flaherty starts. Montero's ready to go when you get to the third guy or third time around in a lineup for Flaherty.
7: Well, he pitched, 2 days ago, right?
8: Right.
7: Montero, yeah.
8: And Montero is set up here to, if Flaherty can give you 5, Montero can go 3 or 4. Like, if that's the plan.
7: It's a good plan.
8: Where's the weakness in the rotation?
6: Right. There isn't at this point.
8: Just a reason to buy in. That's why I really like what I saw from Valdez last night.
6: The rotation was always supposed to be the strength of this team.
7: Yes.
6: And it is. It definitely is the strength of this team right
7: but
6: now.
7: But nobody saw what we're seeing so far. Still small sample size from Melton. He's just been great.
6: It's everybody humming right now.
7: Yeah.
6: Everybody. Look at the last start from the 5 guys in the rotation plus Montero. It's great. It's a great setup to help you go on win streaks.
7: Yeah, absolutely.
6: And avoid long losing streaks.
7: Correct, because your offense still isn't great.
6: No, and that's...
7: Although they do have like the most home runs since June 1st in baseball, which is incredible.
6: They do. Now, I don't think this is who they're going to be.
7: No.
6: I don't think anybody thought the Tigers would have the most power of any team in baseball. They are lightning in a bottle, taking advantage of it right now, as they should.
7: But they're not doing it with like one guy getting like 15 home. You know, it's all spread out. Like we mentioned, Jake Rogers adding to that list.
8: See, I think last night's a game they lose earlier in the year, like all day long. You're not getting contributions from guys in the lineup that you don't expect, like McKinstry and Rogers and obviously Valencia. You're not getting the Valdez start. Jansen did have a couple hard hit balls in the ninth.
7: Yes, he did.
8: And they just went to the guy. So, you know, they're still nibbling on the back end of their bullpen when they can't use Montero.
6: There's obvious concerns about bullpen, multiple pieces, always awaiting an eruption. And then offensively, like when they face a lefty, the lineup is still going to feature a bunch of dudes you don't want to see in the lineup.
7: Correct.
6: Although it won't feature Jemai Jones.
7: Yeah, that could be, with all due respect, is a good guy, everybody says. Actually, the best thing that happened yesterday was that they DFA'd Jemai Jones.
6: That's what this text says. Jemai's out, I'm in. That's simple.
7: Yeah, look.
6: Why'd they DFA him? I thought he was such a critical piece.
7: Why'd they wait so long?

0: listen,
1: I
0: won't.
1: I know, no kidding.
0: But whatever. They did the right thing, and they're getting ready for, you know, we could come to the break, and we'll see what happens. And then you get to the deadline, and obviously the Scuba thing's going to be heating up, and if they're still in the race, yeah, they need a bat. But we mentioned, Jen, they needed another one or two bullpen arms.
1: Mm.
0: I mean, I know for some reason they love their Drew Anderson, but he seems like he gives up a home run every other start, every other time he pitches.
1: At the same time, if they only added bullpen after watching the offense run dry in the last two postseasons.
0: I know, that would be
1: it. I would think they're falling for it again.
0: Right.
1: They're going to set themselves up to get embarrassed again.
0: Right. That's why I said they have to do more.
1: Right.
0: I think, what's a bigger priority, though?
1: I'm going to say offense.
0: Okay.
1: Because when you, okay, this is not to absolve the bullpen of the issues.
0: I tend to agree with you. It's close, though. It's closer than you think.
1: In the postseason, here's my rationale. In the postseason, you shrink your rotation. So we got a six-man rotation. It's really like a three-man rotation until you get to the ALCS. So what do you do with the extra arms?
0: You put them in the bullpen.
1: You throw them in the bullpen.
0: Yeah.
1: So that can help. And then in the ALCS, you're running a four-man staff. But by that point, your six-man rotation and Job, I feel like you can...
0: And Verlander.
1: Sure, Stone. I like to live in that fairy tale world. It'd be great.
0: Yeah.
1: So that's not to say don't do anything with the bullpen.
0: But you're right. I agree.
1: But the offense, it's the opposite. It's
0: right.
1: You're going to have to count on guys repeatedly to deliver. And if they aren't proven commodities, if there are guys who have fallen short in a postseason multiple years in a row, you owe it to give them a shot in the arm.
0: Correct.
2: So I talked about, you know, how I feel. And remember, this is me buying in. There might be another point later in July where they don't win 2 or 3 this weekend, but then they get, you know, closer to 500 and you'd buy in then. Mm-hmm. The fact that they would have shaved 10 off since June 1st and gotten a 6 under. So if you get to that point, you're at the break. If you go 10, you shave 10 more off, win 10 more games and you lose the rest of the way, that's 84 and 78.
1: Yeah.
2: That's probably good this year. It might be good for the division.
0: Right.
1: Yeah.
2: The best record in the division is only 2 over .500 right now.
0: Well, and the White Sox got their guy back. Starting tonight.
1: Is Murakami back?
0: Yes.
1: The big hit in first baseman?
0: Mm-hmm.
1: So we get this text, and I've started to see a little bit of this floating around the fan base. Stop focusing on the wild card. Look no further than our trash division. The Sox won't finish above 500.
0: Well,
1: I'm going to go back to the Jansen stat. No team has ever made the playoffs in a full season of Major League Baseball that wasn't at least 500. So that's why we continue to say,
0: you at least got to get to 500.
1: At least. What I don't want to do is say, well, no one in the division is going to be 500, so we actually don't have to be a 500 ball club.
0: No.
1: I mean, look, if those teams in the division want to collapse, more power to them.
0: Yes.
1: Well, gladly. I'm not going to complain about it.
0: And look, even though you don't look at them and say, oh, they're that good, but the Twins are still ahead of the Tigers, too, don't forget.
1: Technically, yeah. Yeah. What's the gap there?
0: Two games, I think.
1: Yeah, it's all bottlenecked up in the American League right now, especially in that wild card. It's all separated by a couple games.
0: Yeah.
1: Like, I can pull this up. How many teams in the American League wild card race are within 5 games of one another? It might be the majority of the American League.
2: Yeah, I think maybe other than the Royals.
1: So that's why I say, everybody. Like, I don't know how this weekend's going to go. If they lose 2 or 3 or lose 3 or 3 to the Phillies, they'll be right back where we were when the week started.
0: The wild card race, okay, Seattle has the last spot. Okay, Minnesota's 1 back. Then it's Houston 1.5, Toronto 2.5, Boston 2.5, the Tigers 3.5, Baltimore 4, the Athletics 5.5, Kansas City 9, and the Angels 10.
1: Okay, so outside of Kansas City and the Angels,
0: yeah,
1: pretty much everyone's a stone's throw
0: Everybody's within 5.5 games.
1: Yeah,
2: I am buying the division thing right now. It'll be interesting to see what the White Sox do at the deadline if they're still above 500. The problem with the wild card right now, a little bit for me, is I think Seattle is a team that could surge. Another team's doing the same thing the Tigers are right now, Boston.
0: Boston's also won 8 out of 10.
2: Yeah, so...
1: And it might be better than that, because they show the last 10, but it's been 8 out of 10 for a few days in a row here. Right. They just keep winning.
2: We could still be in a world where the wild card might require the usual 86 wins.
1: And if it does...
2: I don't know about the Tigers getting to that. That just seems...
1: Yeah. Well, you mentioned a great wrinkle in all this. We are inside of 25 days to the deadline.
0: Mm-hmm.
1: We focus on, well, what if the Tigers win enough and they buy? What if Cleveland buys? I know that's laughable. What if the White Sox buy? What if the Red Sox buy? What if the Rangers and the Mariners buy?
0: Yeah,
1: like other teams are allowed to make moves too, is all I would stress is that is a consideration too.
0: Like everybody says, the Red Sox, you know, you go after get Chapman. Well, they might say, hey,

0: not going to sell.
1: We're in this. We're going to.
0: Yeah, we're not going to get rid of them.
1: Yeah.
0: Text coming in. Bought back in. I never left. I called the Gritty Tigers turnaround. Keep stacking dubs, fellas. Jamil in the truck.
1: Congratulations.
0: I'm not going to call you a liar because I don't know. But I have a really hard time believing on May 31st, going to June 1st, when this team was 16 games under 500, that there were a lot of people who can honestly say, oh, I still thought we were going to make a run.
2: Isn't it true no team 16 under or more has ever made the playoffs?
0: I would believe it. Yeah, I feel like I've seen that.
2: I know the Nationals were 12 under when they were like 19 and 31, something like that.
0: I'll buy in if they end up trading Skubal because this is not a World Series team.
1: Well, what are you talking about? You're right. They're not a World Series team, but we're asking about buying into this season.
0: I think he's twisting the question. He's saying, yes. I'll buy into how this organization is conducting themselves if they trade Skubal.
1: Yeah.
0: That's Valdez's best start of the year. Guys, I've never been out of this team. It's still early July. Diehard Tigers fan. I'll always believe they can do it. Mike in a truck. I'm not sure what to think about the Tigers. Here's I think a more genuine. My heart's feeling 2024 vibes, but my brain's telling me things like that don't happen twice. If I was pressed, I'd say yes, emotionally I am bought back in.
1: Yeah. Because you're watching every game.
0: Yeah.
1: It's not background noise anymore, maybe.
0: Right.
1: I mean, that's what you're gonna decide this weekend. Also next week, you're gonna stay up late to watch the Angel games.
0: Oh, that's right. They're on the West Coast. A bunch now between now and the deadline, right?
1: Yeah.
0: They end this stretch against the A's.
1: Correct.
0: But right before the deadline.
2: It's at LA Angels, at the Cubs, Royals home for four, Orioles home for three, and then at Oakland for three.
1: Yeah.
2: And then the deadline.
0: You said the Orioles. If they win more and more and buying is more of a consideration, we can upgrade the names. But I think a pretty... say affordable bat to add is Taylor Ward, Baltimore Orioles right-handed outfielder, 850 OPS against lefties. I'm not saying it'd rock your socks off, but if they are adding, those are the type of guys they're going to be looking at.
2: So next week we got the All-Star game. I think story number two in baseball is Tarek Skubal.
0: And all of baseball.
2: All these analysts and all the secondary conversations, maybe even during the broadcast of the game, is going to be about Skubal. I wonder what it's going to sound like if they were to somehow sweep the Phillies.
0: Well, I bet you Jeff Passan would update his trade percentage.
2: Yes, I saw that.
0: So on ESPN, they have a running list of the top trade candidates. It's actually 100 candidates. Skubal's the number one trade candidate, and they have an 85% chance of him being traded. That would change.
2: Yeah. I mean, he would rewrite that probably at 400 and say buyers. But still maybe trade Skubal.
0: Still maybe trade
2: Skubal. See, that's what the National guys are going to really start talking about if the Tigers get a couple games close.
1: Here's a National tweet. Bob Nightingale. The Detroit Tigers win again. They're fifth in a row and are now 21-12 since June 1st. They've climbed within 4.5 games of first place in the Central. Sell, question mark. They could be buying.
0: Wow. Look at the Tigers' positive run differential, especially within the division. They will win this division. There's still plenty of time left. Costa is fully bought in. He's talking about four-man rotations in the ALCS. Pump the brakes, Cookies. I just said you could minimize the need for a bullpen if you actually made that point. Regardless, we'll get to, this is going to be fun. 8:35. You've heard of Who Says No?
1: Mm-hmm.
0: And you present a trade, Who Says No? We're going to do that with a twist. That's at 8:35 this morning. It's 97.1.
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5: Every day, the men and women of the United States Marine Corps demonstrate their commitment to defend the American way of life. Since 1775, wherever the mission takes us, we always remember the land we call home. As Marines, we take a stand for our nation, for us all. The few, the proud, the Marine.

0: of the day.
1: We know what the sport is. It's a sport of peaks and valleys and streaks and things like that. And
0: we know we have the most bipolar team in baseball over the last 2.5 seasons.
1: Right.
0: We have seen record-setting highs and lows in the span of a few months. Crazy. They just had the worst month in 30 years of Tiger baseball. Mm-hmm. And here they go, rattling off a bunch of wins. And that's before they blew the largest lead in the history of baseball last year, and before they climbed back into a playoff spot in 2024 when they were left for dead.
2: If they're truly bipolar, wouldn't they be the team to go 31-11 to finish a year, blow a 15-game lead the next, and then come have the biggest comeback from 500, under 500?
0: Yeah. The question, though, will be, and I'm not trying to move the goalposts. Like,
1: and not win a game in the postseason.
0: That's just what I was going to say. I hate to move the goalposts too, but what are they going to do in the playoffs when we aren't even saying they're a playoff team yet?
1: Right.
2: Yeah, they keep Skubal. So you go out game one and game two, Skubal and Valdez, and get swept. Yeah. Three games.
0: Pretty. Funny.
3: No, they lose in game five of the ALTS.
0: Ding, ding, ding. Deja vu.
2: And Valdez pulls himself out after five.
0: I continue to use 500 as my North Star. And it's because of the staff from Jansen. You got to be at least a 500 team to be a playoff team. And I don't care if it's wild card or division. You got to be a 500 baseball team. So if you're asking me, am I bought back in? Not yet. And even if they sweep the Phillies, they're not a 500 team. But you'll get me closer.
2: But you always want to be first. I mean, isn't that what happened about this time last year when you said the division was over?
0: I'll wait on this one. I also think it'd be silly to come in after the emotions of last night and proclaim they're back.
2: Yes.
0: Because what if they lose this series to the Phillies?
2: We all know it's a depleted team they just played.
0: Yeah,
2: and the same thing is with the Yankees previously.
0: Yeah. And we're not taking off the ledger, but yeah, that's true.
1: But in fairness, okay, yes, no doubt the Yankees didn't have Judge. They didn't have somebody. Max Fried's not back yet, right? The Athletics depleted. But let's remember, when the Tigers went through their ridiculously awful month, they were injured too. So it all evens itself out.
2: But Philly's a good team, and they got two studs going this weekend.
0: It's a really good test.
2: Yes. They need to win tonight and beat one of those guys Saturday.
0: And I won't be surprised on Monday if there are members of this show. You've talked about it. I don't know where John's a total wild card. He's been gone this whole time.
2: What if we walk into after a sweep? You think you're jumping in?
0: I think I'll be right on the edge.
1: You wish there was no All-Star break.
0: Why do they have to stop playing? Let's get to Bill in New Haven. You're on 97.1.
4: Morning, guys. How are we doing?
1: Good.
4: Two things that no one seems to touch upon. First of all, they were buyers last year, correct, at the deadline? And this yo-yo gave us Chris Paddock and Charlie Morton. So what is to think that he's going to do anything different this go-around?
0: I agree.
4: Secondly, no one ever mentions Jeff Greenberg is technically our GM, and this guy is like, it's like Jimmy Hoffa. Like, where is this guy, and what does he actually do? You know what I mean? Like, I don't.
0: Well, we fixate on the head decision maker,
1: right?
0: The guy who makes the final call, which is Scott Harris.
4: I got you. What do you guys think? Do you expect Harris? Remember his famous quote? Oh, I'd be too haunted if any of the prospects came back. That's crazy. Dave Dombrowski would never think like that.
1: No, he wouldn't. Dave's in town this weekend.
0: Look, I don't think we ever really said they should trade Melton.
1: No.
0: And I think they're glad they didn't.
1: Correct.
0: But they're not all going to hit, and you got to be willing to take on some risks if you're going to fight for a championship.
1: Right.
0: Do I have belief that they're going to buy and buy effectively? No, of course not.
1: No, I mean, it's
0: one thing at a time.
1: Scott Iserman.
0: Oh, no.
1: Steve Harris.
0: Is he going to ask for Ohtani at the deadline?
2: Wow. Where is it? You can't do that, make that comment and not hit.
0: Oh, I have to have the alarm ready?
2: For that.
0: Hold on, let's just.
2: I'll eat a bowl of beets if a report comes out that is actually reputable that Scott Harris tried to trade for Ohtani.
0: For those that missed it, the latest on Larkin, we'll get to it at the end of the hour. Allegedly added a team to the list, although the beat writers are beefing about it.
1: Yeah.
0: But allegedly, there's a new team on the list, and what Iserman asked for is from a different galaxy. Anyway, 248-539-9797. Stoney, you are one of 15 people in Metro Detroit who watched Summer League last night, so you can give a qualified opinion on Okoro.
1: Yeah, I thought I watched, as I'm a loser, the game was on Prime. And first impressions weren't good. Second half, he played very well. He's slight, obviously. He needs to bulk up a little bit, but he takes it to the hole. He's fast. He was last night, he had 20 points, 8 for 15. And I've said

0: there watching the game, and Filon looked really good for Philly early, but then he faded away. So pick your poison there. The second round pick who they got, he didn't look good at all.
1: The big guy.
0: Onyenso, he was bad. But, and look, I don't think he's going to make the team. I thought it was pretty interesting. Roddy Gale was 4-for-4. Montez Johnson played against Yaks, and they both had like 27-4 in the Warriors game with the Mavericks. Yaks had like 24, and Montez Merez Johnson had 27.
1: Yeah.
0: So that was pretty cool. But yeah, as far as Summer League, you can't take too much from it. You can just see if guys have something, and I think Okoro, he definitely has speed.
1: Okay.
0: So we'll see what happens.
1: Yeah, I want to be fair. It's not a lottery pick, so I'm not asking him to be incredible. No. But you are looking for a couple traits that can translate.
0: Yeah.
1: And you're seeing some of that stuff.
0: Yeah, I guess the marquee game in Summer League was Washington against Utah with Pam Peterson and against DeBonsa. Mm. That was pretty good, too. I didn't watch it, but that's what I'm hearing.
1: You know, it's... When they drafted Cade, I was a little more into Summer League.
0: Yeah.
1: And they had Ivy, and because the team had been bad, and you're looking there's a lot of weight that you put into this next wave of young players. It's just not the same.
2: They had that game against Houston. It was like, ooh, against Jalen Green. Ooh, he ticked his pocket. Made him look like a little child. Boo.
1: Yeah. We used to put I don't think we ever put a lot of emphasis on it, but we put some emphasis on Summer League. I know you do restore the floor.
0: Yes.
1: And you want to be able to speak on these guys. Yes. So you perused it.
0: Yeah, I perused it. There was one guy who kind of stuck out, not offensively. Drake Allen, who's from Utah State. Really good defender, he looks like. He'll be really good with the Crews.

0: low release point on his jumper.
1: Yeah. What was he?
0: He's a smaller guard.
1: He was two for five from three, which is fine.
0: All right.
1: You know, I'll take my backup point guard going 20 points, 4 assists every game. I'll take that, but that ain't gonna happen.
0: Quickly, how are you in favor of this thing they're tinkering with in the summer league?
1: It's kind of interesting. It's cool. It's what they're doing is, for those of you who don't know, most of you don't, they're experimenting with something they did, I guess, in the G League last year. We're on foul shots. If you're fouled shooting a three, you get one foul shot, just and two. If you get fouled on a two, basically it's one foul shot every foul. But if you're fouled shooting a three, the one foul shot you have, if you make it, you get 3 points. So what it does is it speeds up. You don't have a guy at the line taking three free throws. And at end of games, where the parade to the foul line goes on and on and on, sometimes it could speed it up. It's interesting. I don't think they're ever going to approve it.
0: Yeah, I don't know if I like it.
1: Yeah, but
0: it kind of lets you off the hook. You should have to make two. You should have to make the three free throws.
1: It also puts really intense pressure on guys like Mitch Robinson or people like that who aren't good free throw shooters. And if you miss one, you don't have a chance of making
0: anymore.
1: Two out of three.
2: We would also have to add the new stat, true free throw shooting percentage.
1: That's true.
3: I hate That's you. True. You're 100% right, but just man, that makes my head hurt.
1: I know.
0: You felt it when you said it that way, too. That was incredible.
3: He's stating fact. I didn't have to hear it. Sometimes the truth is hard.
0: A couple quick texts. I've gone from spite watching the Tigers to entertained, not bought back in, but let's go beat Philly and see what happens. Another says, I'm a believer. They have the best record in the AL, 26-19 against teams above 500. The pitching is too good to not win this division.
1: Mm-hmm.
0: Jim, it's Ohtani plus picks. Get it right, Nate and Burton. Coming up next, we're going to play a game with a little twist. Who says no, but we'll put our own spin on it, as only Stoney can, and I think this is fun. We'll do it next, 97.1.
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1: You're listening to Costa and Jansen with Heather on 1360 The Ticket.
2: Good morning, 97.1 Jim Costa. Stoney's in this week. Gov and Greg behind the glass. We have a fun game we're going to play, and you've heard variations of this game. It's
3: yes.
2: Who said no.
3: Correct.
2: And there's a trade that you have to consider. But this is who said no with a twist.
3: Yes.
2: This is cross sport edition.
3: Right. This is sick. This is like something that you really have to have about six beers at the bar. You're thinking about this. I thought about this about 2 months ago.
2: Well, let's do it. Let's get into it.
3: Okay.

0: All right, ladies and gentlemen, the Human Deans. That's the band that plays that song. Anyway, instead of your normal trade, what if you could actually trade between to one city between sports? So, for instance,
1: yes.
0: Who says no? Detroit sends Jameson Williams to New Orleans for Trey Murphy. Who says no?
1: I think this trade goes through.
2: It's a no-brainer. You got Tesla.
0: That's right. Now, New Orleans might say no because they got Olave, and I think they picked a wide receiver.
1: They did. Jordan Tyson out of ASU.
0: Yeah, so New Orleans might say no, but we would say yes.
2: They don't care about the Pelicans out there, do they?
1: Yeah, I mean, come on.
2: All right. If you got Dumars there, he'd do it.
1: Cade gets his running mate, a guy who can get buckets in a big postseason spot, help him out and round out this offseason. And while I love what J-Mo brings as a field stretcher to this run game, I mean, you still have St. Brown, who's a multi-all-pro. You drafted Tesla, and you got Laporta. You're going to run the damn ball.
0: Yep. See, Costa hates J-Mo, right?
2: Plus, you don't have to give up Bron Holland.
1: I tried to run him out of town.
0: All right, how about this? Tarek Skubal to Denver. For Patrick Surtain.
1: Denver says no. The Rockies they're not going anywhere. No.
0: That's true.
1: What does Denver want Skubal for 3 months for? And they're going to give up the best defensive player?
0: I'm assuming that you're going to have him for a decent amount of time.
1: Okay.
2: So we are supposed to
1: still, Skubal in that ballpark, I don't know. I just feel like they say no over losing arguably the best defensive player in football. I get why the city of Detroit would say yes.
0: Yeah.
1: We got good pitching.
0: Right.
1: We need someone in that secondary. It's a hard yes for Detroit. I think it's a no for Denver.
2: So we have to answer it from both teams' perspective, right?
1: Yeah, who says
2: it
1: no?
2: It is a no for Denver. Yeah. They're a Super Bowl contender.
1: Right. Yeah.
0: Dylan Larkin to Dallas, despite what things have changed.
1: We get back Prime Madonna.
0: For Wyatt Langford.
1: Okay.
0: Now, look, Tigers need a right-handed bat. Langford gets hurt all the time. Larkin.
1: Get him out of here anyway. It's our worst team.
0: Yeah.
1: Yeah, it's a yes for Detroit, and I think it's a yes for Dallas.
0: You're going to still need a center for the Red Wings.
1: Wyatt Langford to play center. Is this a yes for both sides, Tom? I think it might be.
2: I'm saying no from this perspective. I'm cool with the Tigers farm system right now, the way it is, and who's coming up and who potentially can play at different positions. So
1: Scott says no.
2: Yeah. Thank you for calling Scott here. Is that revenge? Or the?
1: Well, it should be a compliment. He's got a great farm system. What are you talking about? Why would that be a slight? By the way, I picture this as like the cities have to go and vote as a referendum on whether these deals go through.
0: Mm-hmm. All right. I don't know. Maybe tough, may not be, depending how you feel about this. Asar Thompson.
1: Love him.
0: To Minnesota for Byron Buxton. Who says no? You put Thompson with, if I'm looking at the Minnesota perspective.
1: They need him.
0: With Ant-Man and.
1: Someone's got to play defense.
0: LaMelo Ball.
1: Yeah.
0: Well, they got Rudy Gobert.
1: Yes. Stifle Tower.
0: Yeah.
1: On the perimeter.
0: Yes, exactly.
1: So it'd round out Minnesota. Why do they care about losing Buxton? I think they would do this.
0: Well, they're ahead of the Tigers. Why would they want to lose Byron Buxton? He's been there his whole life. People love him there.
1: He's a twin, through and through.
2: We're talking about a potential future defensive player of the year, right? And Thompson?
0: Mm-hmm.
2: It's going to be hard with Wemby.
1: I think the Pistons are closer to a title than the Tigers, so I would not do this deal for Detroit.
2: I wouldn't either, because I think you can get more for Thompson.

0: It's Buxton's injury history. He's injured right now.
1: Yeah. Is a right-handed bat, though, right?
0: He's a great player.
1: Center fielder. But I'd say no. No for Detroit.
2: Okay. This one probably is a no-brainer. However, if you think about it, it might be more difficult than I originally thought. Dylan Dingler to New York for Carl Anthony Towns. My first reaction was, there's no way. Dingler's like the best catcher in the American League. But you put a focused Carl Anthony Towns, the way he played, you know, in the playoffs this year for most of them.
1: I really want...
2: With the Pistons, man, talk about a need.
1: I really want Cade to get a running mate, someone who spaces the floor.
2: He stretches.
1: He was the number two on a title team. But I actually think New York says no. They love the Knicks. They're not trading them. They're going to try to run for another one.
2: Yeah, realistically.
1: And by the way, in this world, is it the Yankees are getting Dingler or the Mets?
2: I have no idea. That's a good point.
1: I think it's the way it's supposed to be is it's like Nets, Mets, Jets. So then it's Yankees.
2: Yes, and the Yankees
1: Giants,
2: need a catcher.
1: So then
2: big
1: the Yankees get them.
2: Yes.
0: I wouldn't do this from Detroit's perspective. Dingler defensively and offensively
2: right.
1: There's a shelf life on a catcher. Trying to chase the title with Cade. I think I might do it from Detroit's perspective.
0: I think Dingler and McGonagall, it starts there. That's how you build this thing. Melton.
1: Okay. Yeah.
2: Riley Green to Baltimore for Kyle Hamilton.
1: Done. On the Detroit side.
2: Yeah.
0: There's no way the Ravens would do this in a million years.
1: But yeah, I don't think Baltimore's doing it.
0: Look, he's underappreciated.
2: Yeah, I know.
1: But I get the best safety in football when my two safeties collectively have one knee.
2: An all-star, though, Riley Green. I know. I agree. Right. Who says no? Lucas Raymond to Philadelphia for Durantula. Johan Duran.
1: Oh, the closer.
2: The closer for the Phillies.
1: Wait, who are we giving up?
2: Lucas Raymond.
1: Yeah, wings aren't going anywhere. But is that enough to get a closer?
2: I don't know. Yeah, I think so. Plus, on that team, you know, they got... Home, they got Zegras.
0: I'm saying no from Philly's perspective. They're in position here to
1: good point.
0: Get into the playoffs, and they need their back-end guy.
1: Yeah. But Philly's a legit chase in a World Series. They're not giving up. They're closer.
2: And I have one more. I know you have a couple, too.
1: Yeah, I could throw a few
2: this
1: out.
2: This one's more for SSGs. Andrew Kopp to Minnesota.
1: Yes.
2: For J.J. McCarthy.
1: Yeah, sure.
2: Okay.
1: I'd do it. They'd do it. Actually, both sides do that trade. We don't want Kopp in Detroit.
2: Right.
1: Not that I want J.J. McCarthy, but what's your feedback?
0: But why do the Wild want him?
1: They need a center.
0: He's not one.
1: He could be a third center on a playoff team.
0: He's one of the jerseys.
1: He could be a third or fourth center
2: is
1: on a
2: JJ
1: playoff
2: a jersey?
1: Team.
2: J.J., they need another the clipboard holder.
1: Yeah, J.J.'s going to hold a clipboard
2: Teddy
1: this
2: Bridgewater's
1: season.
2: Getting old.
1: Which team is closer in Minnesota? They love hockey. The Wild are a 100-point team. They get some center depth.
0: I'm not doing this from the Wild perspective.
1: I don't think J.J. McCarthy's anything. Like, we'll take him as a clipboard holder, too, and we get rid of the salary of Andrew Kopp. That's a yes. All right, I have a couple I wanted to throw out. And people could text some in. We could have some fun with this. You said this. This is a couple beers at the bar, guys talking.
2: Yeah.
1: Who says no? Cross-sport edition. Sam Laporta to Houston for Kevin Durant. Who says no?
2: I think Houston would say no because they have a pretty good tight end anyway, don't they?
1: Not really.
0: You're right.
1: It's Dalton Schultz.
2: Yeah.
1: They get another weapon for Stroud who could use it, a little safety blanket. They were a playoff team led by their defense. Laporta would help. And we get Cade, a true number two.
2: Yes.
1: A proven finals MVP twice over.
2: You have two guys who get injured frequently.
1: Oh, okay. There's that too.
2: Mm-hmm.
0: I would say, I guess the question is, Are the Lions planning to re-sign Laporta or not? Because if they weren't, I would do this for a chance to put an alleged Robin next to Cade to see how it would work, and you wouldn't be committed super long-term.
1: Tarek Skubal to the city of New York for Brian Burns. Yankees get the lefty to stack that rotation further. They are hunting a title. Speaking of hunting a title... Lions add another big pass rusher in Burns, who had 16.5 sacks last season.
2: So you're assuming from Detroit's perspective that Skubal's not going to be here after this.
1: I think that's a pretty safe assumption,
2: okay.
1: Yeah.
2: Okay, all right. I just

0: Just for our little...
1: It's a yes and yes.
0: Yes, for, both our, cities. For our little game.
2: Yeah, the opposite of a no and no. How about this one?
0: Yeah.
2: Send Jalen Duren to Chicago for Alex Bregman. Bregman not having a great year at the plate, but a two-war player, postseason proven, as opposed to Duren, who isn't, and the Bulls get another big for what they're building.
1: The answer to this is, okay, who ages worse?
0: Yeah.
1: Which contract? I probably would say no, because Bregman could age worse.
2: Probably will.
0: I say no as well. I think they can maybe get more for Duren.
2: You say no for Detroit?
0: Yeah.
2: Okay. How about this one? Scooble to the Rangers for Cooper Flagg.
0: Oh, Scooble. Under the same circumstances where he's not signed, there's no way Dallas would do that. Okay. I would do it in a second for Detroit.
1: I'd say this is a yes and yes.
0: Yeah.
1: I want Cooper Flagg in a heartbeat. You've got,
0: yeah,
1: arguably, you could become the Spurs of the East.
2: Yeah.
1: In the future. I think Flagg is going to be a superstar, and I did not think that coming. I thought he'd be great, a good player. I think he's going to be a superstar. I was surprised how well he did this year. And I think from the Rangers' perspective, right before
2: their playoff team,
1: the lockout, and they're in the playoffs right now, they have trouble scoring runs. So this makes their pitching staff even stronger. And they just a few years ago won a World Series, kind of. They were 84-78, you know. So Bochy is there.
0: No, he's not the manager.
1: Oh, he's not?
2: I thought no.
0: No, but actually you can package the two we have. Larkin and Scooble for Wyatt Langford.
2: And Cooper Flagg. So I did have one that was more convoluted. Scooble and Larkin to Philadelphia for Cooper DeJean and Jaylen Brown. Who says no?
0: Oh, Philly says no.
2: Scooble while you're chasing a World Series, yeah, and you get Larkin as a, you know, your playoff team? We get Cooper DeJean and Jaylen Brown.
0: Philly loves Cooper DeJean and
2: okay.
0: Jaylen Brown... They trade him, Sixers are not going to even compete.
3: Larkin says no. They're not on the list.
2: Okay.
1: That's a good one, Greg.
2: Last one, Jalen Duren to Siberia for a plate of borscht. Who says no?
3: The borscht.
1: Absolutely no from my perspective. I want nothing to do with beets. I think beets are absolutely maybe the most disgusting food on the planet.
0: So you don't like them in Greek salads even?
1: No, it's disgusting.
2: And that is Who Says No, Cross Sport Edition. It's 97.1.
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0: and a half audible.
1: You've had them?
2: Yeah, to my wife. She knows how work I'm doing. She's part of this every time. I mean, I'm so excited. I can talk right now. I'm so excited.
3: We'll get to that Wojo component in a second, but that is Eduardo Valencia.
4: What a great moment.
3: Blubbering.
4: Hey, you know, people are saying he was their best hitter in the minor leagues, yeah, except for McGonagall last year.
3: I love it. I love seeing that real emotion. It's why we watch sports.
4: Mm-hmm.
3: He toiled in the minors. He talked about it. He thought his career was going to be over 5 years ago. He's been in the system since 2018. He gets his first shot at it. He didn't miss. 425 to center field at Comerica Park.
4: Wow.
3: Yeah. It's called announcing your presence with authority.
4: The guy almost made an amazing catch, too.
3: I know, and it kind of threw Benetti off because you don't want to call
4: it
3: wrong. It could be his first home run. Awesome. Awesome to see the emotions, the heart with his wife. Obviously, everything that's gone on in Venezuela. There's just a lot that plays into that moment last mm-hmm. night. The earthquake, and he did say his family's okay, but obviously the devastation. We were talking emotional moments in sports. You said a buddy texted you one?
4: Yes, my friend Gary. Jim Craig looking for his dad after the U.S. hockey win.
3: That's a good one.
4: Yeah. And, you know, people giving Vladdy the cup in 98.
3: Yeah.
4: I mean, actually, because of the weight when Bettman gave Eisenman the cup at home at 97, I mean, that was tears for a lot of people. Just like there were tears for people at Ford Field when the Lions won the playoff game.
3: No, and to the outside, that sounds so pathetic. But if you're here, you get it.
4: Right.
3: You get it. I thought Dan Miller crushed that moment. I thought fans mm-hmm. had been waiting just for a single playoff win.
4: Right.
3: To feel like they belonged in the NFL.
4: Yeah.
3: We're allowed to be at the big kids' table. This is really happening.
4: I know. It's amazing.
3: So look, I think we've mixed in the Tigers and we can keep taking calls and feedback on all-time sports emotional moments, this team and your level of buy-in. Had a good time with the Who Says No. If people have some of those crazy ones, they can send them in. I wanted to address the latest Larkin.
4: Okay.
3: So the reporting yesterday, and now we have beef with the beat writers. The latest reporting from MLive, Ansar Khan, says there's a fourth team. Helene St. James of the Free Press says, no, it's still only three. But the reporting is Dallas is in the mix.
4: Yeah.
3: And Iserman's ask was Wyatt Johnston. For who's not a hockey fan out there, let's just break this down. Wyatt Johnston is 23 years old. He's younger than Dylan Larkin considerably. He scored 46 goals last season.
4: Contract is the same, pretty much.
3: Point per game player, 46 goals, 23 years old, reasonable contract.
4: Amazing on the power play.
3: Why in the world would you think that would be an ask that Dallas would entertain? It's not a serious offer. You're not serious about trading Larkin.
4: That's why I don't believe it. I don't believe it.
3: So your team, St. James.
4: Yeah. If there's going to be a brawl on it, sure.
3: In this corner,
4: Helena St. James. In the other corner from MLive, Ansar Killer Khan.
3: You don't buy that Iserman would be silly enough to ask for Wyatt Johnston for Dylan Larkin.
4: Yeah, I said dumb enough. Yes, I don't believe he'd be silly enough.
3: Okay.
4: It makes no sense unless there are other things you're throwing in.
3: Look, you could say both sides aren't serious. I'm cool if someone wants to call in and say Larkin's not serious. He only has three or four teams on his list.
4: Right.
3: But you got to tell me, Steve's not serious if the only ask is 40 goal scorers.
4: Yeah.
3: Matt Boldy or Wyatt Johnston, and Johnston's even more ridiculous.
4: Right.
3: You're not seriously trying to move the guy. So you're cool with this dragging out. That's how I would read into the situation. I don't know if fans are cool with this dragging out. We'll let them speak for themselves. But it seems to me that Iserman is totally fine dragging this out.
4: Look, Steve is so close to the vest. I have no idea what's true and what's not. I mean, I think that, you know, the team lists, because most of it came from Elliot Friedman as well. I think that's probably legitimate. But as far as the asking prices,
3: you don't know what to believe.
4: I don't know what to believe.
3: There is a fight happening from a PR standpoint. When the first list was reported by St. James of the Free Press,
4: right,
3: the very next day or the next couple days, Elliot Friedman said, I don't want to discredit her, but I've heard a couple different teams. And he had mentioned Dallas and Tampa.
4: Okay.
3: Then it goes dormant. Helene St. James reports it's still only three. And what happens the very next day? A different reporter says, well, actually, I'm hearing there's another team. Both sides are trying to control the narrative here.
4: Right. Next thing you're going to find out.

0: A KHL is interested.
1: Steve wants to send him to Siberia.
0: Yeah.
1: Okay. Where we go from here, I don't know. It's two guys dug in, hell-bent on not getting this done. So the loser is the fans, the team, the franchise. It's a bad look if this drags into the start of the season.
0: I would assume.
1: But these guys don't seem to be motivated to get something done, Dylan or Steve. Larkin and Yzerman are cool if this drags out. They're really not giving much ground either way. The Steve Yzerman thing irks me, though, because it's a wholly unserious thing if you're truly asking for Wyatt Johnston.
0: If that is true, that's absurd.
1: You're wasting the other guy's time. Like, I know there are people who talk tough on social media and say, well, this is just negotiating, bruh. You don't get it. I don't know that you should be shooting as high as he's shooting if you want to be taken seriously in negotiating. I liken it to listing your house, not at 10% over to build in a little bit of a buffer, but listing your house for double the price. Sorry, no one's taking a tour. No one's taking you seriously. They're just driving by. You want Wyatt Johnston? Lose my number. There's nothing to talk about.
0: No.
1: If Larkin added Edmonton, would Yzerman ask for McDavid?
0: No,
1: Tampa, would he ask for Kucherov? I mean, it's just not serious.
0: No, if he wanted, if he'd call Edmonton, he'd want Draisaitl.
1: Oh, we're German.
0: Yeah.
1: Tie him into cider.
0: Yeah, well, exactly.
1: There you go. See, he's. It's just these guys that have read like one Negotiating for Dummies book, and now they're brainiacs. This is good for Steve to ask for unattainable pieces. Oh. It wastes everybody's time. It's not serious.
0: That's why I don't think it actually happened.
1: 248-539-9797. Tom, are you cool if this drags out? We'll get that answer coming up in the 9 o'clock hour. I'd love to hear from people on this because it sure feels like it's going nowhere fast. It's 97.1.
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1: Ticket Tech says, can we trade Yzerman for Dombrowski? And another says, how about Larkin for Max Crosby?
0: You know what?
1: They love their hockey in Vegas.
0: Yes, they need a center.
1: They're closing in on a cup over there while their football team's nowhere close.
0: Correct.
1: Our football team could use the boost.
0: Yeah, absolutely. Who says no? Nobody.
1: Who says no cross-sport trades? We're having some fun today on a Friday.
0: Yes.
1: We brought up this latest Larkin, and it's the idea that Dallas may or may not be on the list, and Yzerman may or may not have asked for Wyatt Johnston. I would tell you if it's true, neither side is serious.

0: serious about getting this done.
1: Correct.
0: If Steve's asking for those players, he's not actually trying to get a deal done. He's cool if this drags out. Are you cool if it drags out? Tom Milliken.
2: Look, I think the trying to get Johnston for Larkin straight up is foolishness. And I agree that it's kind of a waste of time, but he does have time. And I am willing to wait this out because I really think we're sitting in a window right here. The Lions start football. The first game is September 13th. I think that's about when we need to have some resolution here, because if you go a little bit longer there, maybe another 20 days. I think the season is starting a week earlier this year, the NHL season, because they added the game.
3: Yeah, we need 84 games.
2: We got the preseason scheduled. So just the timeline here is, I think if we got to a point where they want Larkin to report and he's still here, I think he would not report.
0: Really?
2: I think he would probably...
0: You're saying in the preseason.
2: Not necessarily want to take the bullets that he would have to take with the media, but also just the awkwardness of it all, potentially take the ice with a preseason game with no C, because I don't think there's a world where he can go on the ice for the Red Wings wearing the C. But I think he would do that thinking, Steve's got to move me before the regular season. Because I think if Steve tries to put Dylan Larkin on the ice in the regular season without a C, I think he damages the Red Wing organization. He said he's going to do what's best for the organization. He's got to realize that he's damaging the organization around the league in what is becoming a players' league, especially the American players.
1: Yes.
2: That pooled together here. If you might not like it, but that's where the league's going right now. And there's going to be chatter around the league of the humiliation that Steve Yzerman put Dylan Larkin through.
3: Right.
2: You mentioned even if you stand flat-footed here and say, I'm a guy that you're under contract, you're playing for me. You may be that way. I'm kind of that way, to be honest with you. But you have to adapt to the league. Mm-hmm. And there's no... Think about the utter humiliation that would be for Larkin.
3: Right. And you mentioned the Americans, the thing, that whole Team USA. They all have the group chat that I'm sure they still have. They love each other. They had a great time. And all the movement that you're seeing is with American players. I think... There's something about the cultures of America versus Canada where the Canadian, the hockey, the Stanley Cup, everything is so ingrained. They're not as focused on the money as much as the American players are. They just want to play hockey.
2: This is the NBA's version of the Big Three 20 years ago.
3: Yes.
2: Where the Celtics decided, we're going to do this. We're all going to get together and do it. And then teams started copying it. That's why LeBron went to Miami.
0: Mm-hmm.
2: I mean, this is just the way the sport is going. And you've got to, at some point, kneel to the player, but at the same time, you've got 60 plus days right now, and that's why I'm cool with waiting it out. You've got time to make the best deal.
0: And then you think when the camp starts, when the preseason games are happening, when we get to the regular season, time's up.
2: I really do. I know Friedman said there's a world where Dylan Larkin's a Red Wing. I think you're treading in dangerous, dangerous waters if you do that in this NHL. In the NHL 10 or more years ago, I think you could do that. You could be firm. I don't think you can do that anymore.
0: Look, it's clear Yzerman's going to do it his way, and sometimes it's to the detriment of where we are. I mean, look, he's done it his way, and we're still treading water, still waiting to even make the playoffs.
3: Yeah.
0: I think in a world where Steve gets it his way and he holds Larkin, the team will skate next year and not be a playoff team again, right?
3: Right.
0: Okay, so Steve doesn't get his way really in that scenario.
3: No.
0: It's
3: well, I believe even if they trade Larkin and it's a good trade, they're still not making the playoffs next year, but whatever.
0: Well, and that's the reality is they put themselves in a bad spot to where their captain wants out, and there really is no great path forward now.
2: We just got the text that Larkin has to report to get paid. I know he does for the regular season. I think he would bite the bullet and eat some dollars to not have to go through that and give Steve, kind of call Steve's bluff and say, I know you're not going to put me on the ice on opening night. And then Larkin...
0: Why not? Why wouldn't Yzerman skate him on opening night?
2: Because of the humiliation to what that would do to Larkin. There's no way he's going out there with the C.
0: He could play without the C.
2: Yeah, that's what Yzerman, he might think that.
0: Yeah.
2: Do you realize the damage you're doing?
0: I'm not saying it's right or wrong.
2: You will hear players coming out and publicly commenting on Yzerman and the way he treated his players. They're definitely going to talk behind the scenes.
0: Yeah,
2: I would say there could even be an American movement not to want to play here.
0: Think about it. We're the winningest American franchise, the most cups of any franchise in the U.S.
3: Mm-hmm.
0: And you would be alienating yourself.
2: You already

0: living in a world where people say on the streets, players don't want to really play here.
1: Right.
0: Free agents don't want to come here.
1: Correct.
0: You're gonna put your best player, whether you like the guy or not, the heart and soul of this team the last 10 years, who's been through rough times, you're going to trot him out there after you demanded a trade without the C and let him feel the wrath of whatever the public decides to do. You're going to do that?
2: I think it's definitely on the table. Wow. To echo what the insiders in hockey are saying. And I think it would be awkward, no doubt about it. But is there a world where you like get through the awkwardness? So think about it. How it's really bad initially. And then it's game two and game five. And it's November and December. It's January and February.
3: Let's get to the deadline.
2: Well, and then I wonder if that's when there's an increased urgency. Because I actually think the player who can alter some of this more than Dylan is DeBrincat. And DeBrincat doesn't have to agree with Larkin. He's his own person. He can extend. He can leave. He can do whatever he wants. But he very much should be paying attention to how this is handled.
3: Well, it's also he wants to probably figure out how, you know, DeBrincat sees how they handle Kane.
2: Which is the, you know, we could see any day now he signs somewhere else.
3: Right. I assume so, Buffalo, but who knows?
2: There have been people talking about it. But okay, let's just set Larkin aside for a second and speculate, because that's all we can do with DeBrincat. You're Alex DeBrincat, Stoney. Mm-hmm. This is the last big contract you're going to sign. Do you want it to be here right now? Unless it's a big overpay, you probably want to see what happens when the year starts, right? Well, if the year starts and this is hanging over the franchise and we get to the deadline and it's still hanging over the franchise and you don't commit, then Yzerman has to trade you to get something, right?
3: Here's the other thing.
2: So now all of a sudden the dysfunction bleeds over and affects Alex DeBrincat, who's a hockey player we all like and would like to be here.
3: Does Alex DeBrincat want to be a first-line player for the Red Wings or maybe a second-line player on a really good team?
2: Right. You're signing away the peak hockey years of your career. Do you want it to be here in Detroit, knowing what the future looks like, or somewhere else? And there's clearly a familial connection and a hometown connection.
3: Correct.
2: And it's why he's here to begin with. But I'm sure when he came here, the thought was by this point,
3: yes,
2: he could have his cake and eat it too. He could be home and playing playoff hockey and meaningful games in April and May and someday June.
3: Mm-hmm.
2: Let's get to the phones. Mike, you're on 97.1.
4: Hey, guys. I heard this on yesterday's show. I'm just not really certain if it's true or not. Can they suspend Larkin if he doesn't show up for camp?
3: I don't know when the money starts.
2: But in theory, if a player refuses to play, yes, he could face team discipline. Yes.
3: Yeah, he could face team discipline if he doesn't show up.
4: But if Yzerman's really grumpy, he's just like, he's just going to wait it out, make him see if he shows up for camp or not, and then if he doesn't, they can suspend him, and then he doesn't get paid.
2: Right. I think that's when you reach a moment where you have to have where we have to have some kind of conflict.
3: Mm-hmm.
2: But if Larkin does report, does answer the tough questions. No. But when it comes to a head, like publicly, because even Steve hasn't really addressed this.
3: Right.
2: He did it. You were on that press call. Mm-hmm. He did it on his terms with one answer.
3: Correct.
2: And he promised he would disclose more later. Neither side has really had to publicly wallow in this.
3: No, usually.
2: But if Larkin does the walk of shame with the media, gets through it and is playing, then it shifts back over to Yzerman.
3: Yeah, no doubt. Look, we know that a lot of these players, we should be coming up on that shortly, probably in a few weeks, where these guys get together at some rink around here and, you know, they just, you know, skate, get in shape and, you know, mess around. And he's going to be part of that. And you wonder, somebody will find out media-wise, some cameras or reporters there, and whether he wants to talk or not, it'll be up to him. But he's going to have to deal with this sometime.
2: Tech says, you have to remember, Yzerman dragged things out like this before in Tampa. Jonathan Drouin.
3: Yeah, but Jonathan Drouin was never... He wasn't good.
2: He was a number three overall pick.
3: Right.
2: But he wasn't one of the three or four best players on the team.
3: Correct.
2: He wasn't the captain or former captain of the team. It's a little different.
3: Right.
2: And Tampa was in a much better position as an organization to where they could draw their line in the sand and say, kick rocks.
3: Right.
2: The Red Wings aren't that team anymore.
3: Right. And St. Louis had a thing with as well, but...
2: But guess what? He traded him to the place he wanted to go.
3: Yes.
2: He traded his captain, Martin St. Louis, to the place he wanted to go, the New York Rangers.
3: Right.
2: So if I'm Larkin, trade me the place I want to go. And that might be unreasonable,

0: to say one place and one place alone. Mm-hmm. Fans probably have an issue with it being only three or four places. Yeah. Iserman may have an issue with it only being three or four places. But when you're given those options and you're like, yeah, I need Wyatt Johnston. I need 42 goal scorer Matt Boldy. Like, all right, Steve, so just don't even make the calls at that point.
1: Right.
0: You can't even claim you're trying at that point.
1: Yeah, exactly.
0: And people are going to go, what do you want him to give away for peanuts? No. There's a middle ground.
1: Exactly.
0: What's the market price?
1: Right.
0: Larkin's a damn good hockey player. There's a market price to get a good return for him.
1: Yes, and his contract in today's league, is the way it's even going to go in the next few years, is perfect for the Red Wings as well and for every other team. 8.7 for a player that good, that's a bargain.
0: I don't think either side is serious about making this happen. We'll take some phone calls, read some texts, and we got Cookie Jar coming up at 9:35. It's 97.1.
2: 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Norway looks to continue their magical run through the World Soccer Championship as they face England and Miami. Meanwhile, Argentina continues to find ways to win, and they will face off against Switzerland in Kansas City. England are the favorites against Norway and are -250 to qualify for the next round. Many experts expect this game to be close, and markets are saying this match has a 26% chance of heading to extra time. The draw is +280. Argentina has escaped in their last two matches, and Switzerland will be another tough game as well. However, Argentina is still a big favorite to qualify for the next round at -300. 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
4: Fly ball center field. This one's deep. Bolte's going back to the track at the wall. And gone! Oh, man! Eduardo Valencia, first major league at bat. He goes to the deepest part of the ballpark. Oh, it's incredible.
5: That was amazing.
6: Awesome moment.
5: The 10th player in Tiger history with a home run in his first career at bat. I have the list of the 10 in front of me.
6: Are there any notable names?
5: Okay. I would say I've heard of one, two, three. I've heard of six of them, but
6: you're not going to ask me to blind rank them, are you?
5: No, I'm not. But you ready? Here we go.
6: But by the way, we did a blind ranking earlier, and if people missed it, yeah. Total egg on my face.
5: Go to your Odyssey. Yeah. Go to Odyssey and download.
6: Get a little rewind, yes. Podcast, whatever.
5: Yes.
6: What do you got?
5: Okay. Hack Miller. Never heard of him.
6: Never heard of him.
5: Sam Vico. Miller, by the way, was 1944. Vico was 48. Never heard of him.
6: No.
5: 1963. Gates Brown. Heard of him, obviously. Okay. 1964, Bill Rowan. Who?
6: Who could forget?
5: 1970, the great Gene Lamont. Former third base
6: coach. There we go.
5: 1974, I remember him not as a Tiger. I remember him, I think, as a Cincinnati Red, Reggie Sanders. And the next three, one everybody probably would remember, is Akil Baddoo in 2021.
6: Yep.
5: 2020, Sergio Alcantara.
6: Oh, wow, yeah.
5: One of the ridiculous guys they got in the J.D. Martinez trade from Arizona, along with Duel Lugo.
6: Yeah.
5: And the other one, 2015, I believe it took place at Wrigley Field.
6: Castellanos?
5: No.
6: 2015.
5: Mm-hmm. Daniel Norris. Oh. Remember when he had to hit? Because they played National League rules. Daniel Norris, his first ever at bat, hit a home run.
6: He was a character. Didn't he live in a van?
5: Yes. Yeah.
6: Which trade? How did we get him again?
5: That was the Matthew. No, we traded Price to Toronto, I believe, for Matthew Boyd and Daniel Norris.
6: Sounds
5: right. If I'm not mistaken.
6: Sounds right. It's right around that time.
5: Yeah.
6: Wow.
5: Household names, huh?
6: A pitcher on the list.
5: Yeah.
6: And we had someone text earlier, like, I got let down by Baddoo. I don't want to believe. No one's asking you to believe that there's anything more than what it was last night. An awesome moment.
5: Yes, exactly.
6: Plenty to revel in from last night.
5: Yeah, I don't think Valencia's going to be in the lineup every night.
6: He will be tonight.
5: He will be
6: AJ
5: tonight.
6: AJ announced he'll be the DH.
5: Yes.
6: That's the thing. He's more of a hitter than a catcher, but he's given him a little catcher depth. And
5: right.
6: He's taken the place of Jamai Jones. Nobody's complaining about that right now.
5: Exactly.
6: By the way, Tiger win. We've been mixing it in today. That's 8 of 9. They're now 7 games under .500.
5: Mm-hmm.
6: And if you're looking at the playoffs and how close are they, 3.5 in the wild card, 4.5 in the division. Huge series with the Phillies starts tonight.

0: night in Detroit. Should be some great atmosphere, great environment, great pitching matchups.
1: You know, obviously Harper and Schwarber and people like that. You look at their lineup, they won yesterday 1-0. They don't have a lot of offense either besides Schwarber. Brandon Marsh is having a great year, but Realmuto's batting below 200. All their guys are having trouble.
0: We got text coming on with the latest Larkin. Is Dallas on the list or not? Did he really ask for Wyatt Johnston? If that's true, I said it's not serious. He's not serious about trading him. You could say Larkin's not serious with a short list, whatever, but this is dragging on because neither side is motivated to get this done right now. Text says, I would 100% put Larkin out there on opening night. He screwed us by publicly demanding a trade. Is there a world where no Red Wing wears the C? Yes, they've done that before. DeBrincat would be dumb to sign anything until next offseason. Larkin is too soft to report and face the media. That's Steve's gamble. He'll expand the list. No one cares about the history of the franchise when you haven't been relevant in a decade. They're nowhere close to being relevant. Stop being a homer, Cookies. No, I'm the one agreeing. Like, there's nothing relevant here. This is not a desirable place to play. It's part of why Dylan Larkin wants out.
1: I know.
0: Iceman has the power. If he doesn't expand the list, suspend him if he doesn't show. Expand the list, and then the trade is more likely to happen. Everybody has this fan fiction where, like, Iserman is going to, like, scold Dylan Larkin and ground him and send him to his room. What if Larkin addresses the media, does the walk of shame, and then laces up the skates and plays anyway?
1: They would craft, you know, if they figured it, that they couldn't get anything done, they'd craft something out like the Werenski thing, but that I don't think that was really serious at all.
0: No, this feels like there's more teeth to it.
1: Oh, yeah.
0: This is going back a couple off seasons.
1: Yes.
0: This has lingered far too long for it to be just, you know, a great misunderstanding. I want to go back to it. Doing what's best for the Red Wings. That is the last and really only thing we've heard Iserman say on this. He's got 5 years left, no guarantees. I have to do what's best for the Red Wings. What is best for the Red Wings might not be what's best for Steve Iserman. Is that possible, Stoney?
1: Yeah.
0: That what's best for the Red Wings might be having to sell for picks and young players and rolling the dice and taking a couple steps back.
1: Yeah.
0: I don't like saying it as a fan who likes going to games and doesn't want to throw away a couple more years of my life.
1: Right.
0: And Iserman certainly doesn't want to do that. It's clear that he wants to target a hockey trade. He wants to get pro players, comparable players. Hell, he wants better players than Dylan Larkin in some of these deals.
1: So if you're going to...
0: But if that's his idea of what's best for the organization, Stoney, if he's wrong, he's not doing what's best for the organization.
1: Look, if you rebuild, which I kind of think they should do unless something crazy happens, you know, you have as many young players as you have maybe a couple seasoned vets in there for locker room stuff, but and just let these guys... Let McClellan loose. Let him loose. Let's play hard and, you know, get grimy and gritty and all that kind of stuff and make the fan experience at least, all right, we know we're not that good. We're just going to see guys that are going to hustle and all that. And one sport that you can actually do that without a star, at least be fun to watch, is hockey. Like, kind of be like the Pistons without Cade, so to speak.
0: Right.
1: See him work. And then you get a good pick next year.
0: Yeah. Look, it'd be painful, but
1: what's the alternative?
0: They've already missed 10 years in a row.
1: What's the alternative? I don't see them getting close this year.
0: I don't either. But does Iserman disagree?
1: Is that
0: disconnect going to fuel this to be bigger than it needs to be?
1: I think they need a rebuild. I do.
0: Okay, but if he disagrees, he's going to run this team differently,
1: right?
0: And we're going to be in denial.
1: Well, he could be told also, I don't want to have, by ownership, we can't go through another rebuild. We got to try to make the playoffs.
0: I think there's a competitiveness to Steve where he doesn't want to take a two-year step back.
1: Oh, I know he doesn't.
0: And I can respect the competitiveness, but it's your misgivings that have put the team in this position to begin with.
1: Yeah.
0: You know, and Tom's talking about how this could hamper the reputation of the organization. That's not what's best for the Red Wings either.
1: No, this year, look, it was times are different, but this used to be, you know, a destination place.
0: Yeah.
1: Doesn't look that right now.
2: If they were able to get Jason Robertson, probably been the most talked about player that they could swing in this, that Dallas is on the list, and they paid Robertson $16 million because he turned down 15.
0: Yeah.
2: If they did that, would they say face? Would it be a lateral move?
1: It wouldn't be a lateral move. I think Roberts is a better player, but they still need a number one center, though.
0: Yeah, they're

0: middle, down the middle of the ice is weak with Larkin.
1: What if
0: it would
1: went
0: be
1: got,
0: catastrophic without him?
2: After that, you went and got Trocheck.
0: Well, Trocheck was already dealt, wasn't he?
3: Yes.
0: Utah. Right.
3: Yeah.
0: And that's the thing. Moves are being made while we're waiting. Because you're right. If they had done that deal a week ago or 2 weeks ago before the Trocheck move, sure, you could do a little one-step, two-step and try to justify an off-season that leads to progress in playoffs.
2: I mean,
0: I don't really feel like that.

0: asks for Wyatt Johnston and Matt Boldy. It looks like a guy who just wants something that isn't possible. He wants to live in a world where he gets all the good players at half the price and can trade for superstars without paying the price.
1: What if you're adding, what if you add to Larkin? Like, I think, what if a deal's out there to be had where you can get an equal NHL player in return for Larkin and Pelika? Right. Pelika's their most valuable asset, right?
0: Yeah, I would say.
1: Not of young prospects.
0: Yeah, I mean, take your pick. It could be an MBN. He's another guy, bigger, gritty forward, just right on the bubble.
2: Or Plant. I don't know.
1: Does that, like, let me just.
0: You're a college, listen, but yes, openly, people like him.
1: Openly speculate here. What if you offered, try to get Johnston and it was Larkin, Pelika, and something else?
0: Oh, what I don't think people understand is Wyatt Johnston is 23 years old, point per game center, 46 goals. I think Seider would have to be in the deal for them to consider it. Like, I don't think people realize how valuable Wyatt Johnston is. Yeah. I mean, if I'm Dallas, I don't want Larkin and Pelika.
2: No.
1: Is there a future to where they're thinking, oh my, how are we going to be able to afford Johnston?
0: Maybe, but Stoney,
2: because of Robertson's contract too.
0: Yeah, but Stoney, you laid this out. How many years is Johnston signed until?
2: I think 29-30 or 30-31.
0: So this is like 4 to 5 years from now. They shouldn't trade him unless they're getting like Draisaitl, McDavid. He's an untouchable piece. Johnston is.
1: What if you're doing with Larkin though? You're getting tremendous value in his contract.
0: Sure.
1: So all of a sudden you are able to keep Robertson and maybe add.
0: Well, no, because
2: Robertson's going to be at least 14 or 15. I got to look at Dallas' cap.
0: But hold on. If Larkin was traded,
1: you're not paying Johnston what you are anymore. You're paying Dylan Larkin.
0: What's Johnston's salary right now?
2: Larkin and Robertson are basically, I mean, not Robertson. Larkin and Johnston makes a little bit more, not much.
0: Yeah, that's the thing. You're not really saving money.
2: It's like $300,000 more.
1: I'm trying to make it make sense.
0: Yeah,
1: it doesn't make sense.
0: Johnston,
1: I'm with you.
0: No, Johnston's, hold on.
2: It makes no sense.
0: Johnston's cap hit is lower than Larkin. They'd actually be spending more money. Okay. So that's why it's just, if it's true, and I'm going to go, Ansar Khan's a local beat writer.
2: Yeah.
0: He's not some guy with a basement blog. He says, hey, they asked for Wyatt Johnston.
1: All right, go offer sheet Bedard.
0: Let's get to Dave Royal Oak. Good morning.
3: Hey, Cookies. Stoney, what's up, brother?
2: How are you?
3: Hey, okay, listen, everybody's looking at this problem the wrong way. You know, with Larkin, Robertson, whatever. We need to be the aggressor. Steve needs to put an $18 million offer sheet for Fantelli, bring all three ring knocker Wolverines together, line them one center, two center, three center with Kopp, Larkin, and Fantelli, and really put the screws to Columbus. And you know what? There's no talk of rebuild anymore. You know, and then he's got to trade a couple contracts away and sign Edmondson, and problem solved.
0: So they can't afford Edmondson and Fantilli at $18 million. But they'd have to move other salaries. They don't have the cap space.
3: Right, yeah. Right.
0: So okay, yeah, okay. I'm going to play with that. Let's say they get Edmondson and they offer Fantilli. Columbus is matching Fantilli's contract, much like Anaheim matched on Carlson. I'm all for the effort. I'd love to see the aggressiveness. I don't think it leads to us having Adam Fantilli play for the Red Wings next season. It does make Columbus, you know, swallow a larger contract.
2: Right.
0: There's only so much room. That's how it hurts a fellow Eastern Conference team. But I don't see a world where they don't match, much like Anaheim bit the bullet and matched $18 million Leo Carlson.
2: You're also believing that that's enough rather for Larkin to want to stay too.
0: Right. That's another great point too, Stoney. He might just go, dude,
2: I just don't want to be here.
0: I just don't want to be here.
2: Yeah. Been here my whole life.
0: Yeah. I need to change pace, change the scenery.
1: Tired of Royal Oak.
2: I don't think he's there anymore. I don't know.
0: I don't think he would be either, but we'll get to the cookie jar coming up next. End with something fun on a Friday. It's 97.1.
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3: It's time to put your hands.
4: It's not that small.
3: Oh, so
4: whoa.
3: Delicious.
4: Can you hold it for me? Checkmate, bitches. It's the cookie jar. We do it on Fridays. It's brought to you by Moran Chevrolet. First question. Eduardo Valencia hits a home run in his first major league at bat. Been in the system since 2018. The emotions are pouring out. What's your favorite emotional moment in sports?
5: Wow.
4: Or even just one that comes to mind.
5: One that comes to mind is like when Tiger Woods won the first Masters and he hugged his dad. I think that was pretty damn cool.
4: Yeah.
5: Emotional, I don't know if you consider it emotional, but to make it local a little bit, the fans at Ford Field, a few guys who were crying that the Lions won a playoff game, that was pretty damn emotional.
4: That was. Greg?
6: Fourth down stop in the Rose Bowl. I ran out of my house and halfway down my street when that happened.
7: That's a good one. I like that one.
4: That's good.
7: For me, I think it's probably the walk-off homer to end a series in the playoffs.
4: You have one that comes to mind?
7: Maglio.
5: Maglio.
4: Yeah.
7: The Joe Carter one still way back. I mean, I know that they didn't have to win that game and you didn't have to win it. But to me, when you have a walk-off homer, the absolute raw emotion, pure joy. Like, I was at Hollow Weekends when Mags hit that homer on at Cedar Point, and we actually went to the Fridays there to watch the game. Me and a few people jumped out of our seats and lost our mind when it happened.
4: I think locally, giving Vladdy the cup.
5: Yes.
4: But if you want to stick to a play that happened in sports, and it's bigger than sports, I'll give you 2016 D. Gordon with the Marlins.
5: Oh, yeah, that's right.
4: He's wearing the jersey of Jose Fernandez, his teammate who had tragically passed away. Mm-hmm. He goes yard in the first inning. Tears as he rounds the bases. It's the only homer he hit that season. And he is sobbing as he comes home, thinking of his teammate. I think that's as emotional as it gets. Sergio Garcia blamed not qualifying for the Open Championship in part because of a lunch lasagna he ate. Didn't sit well. Stoney, what's the worst thing you could eat before competing?
5: Chili.
4: Okay.
5: I mean, for obvious reasons.
4: Gassy?
5: Yeah. Absolutely.
4: Greg?
6: I think anything pasta-based is in trouble. Just like really heavy and it's going to really sit in your stomach. Also, anything spicy, because if you look, probably not going to affect you in golf, but if you are running very intensely and then almost have to, if you're working yourself to exhaustion and almost have to throw up and do almost a dry heave of any kind of spiciness coming back up is really going
5: to
6: burn.
5: By the way, it's another reason to put into the Sergio Garcia is a DB category. Blaming the food on him not qualifying. Come on.
7: You know what? I was kind of thinking fettuccine Alfredo because that's usually something that makes me just overly full. But I

0: side with Stoney here, Chili. And the reason is, and I've almost like kind of spit up a little bit of Chili after the fact because of overindulgence before. You know, when you kind of get that like mini puke in your mouth.
1: Yeah.
2: Yeah, it's not fun.
0: Well.
3: Okay, first things first. Lasagna is not a lunch food. Lasagna is a dinner. Can we all agree with that? You shouldn't be eating lasagna for lunch.
1: For the most part.
3: If dinner is the biggest meal of your day, which it traditionally is, lasagna is a dinner food. Yeah. My answer for this is a milkshake. Milk was a bad choice, but those are, they sit with you. They're heavy, the fat, the dairy. I don't think you want a milkshake before you're going to compete.
1: Probably not.
3: Will U.S. soccer ever win a World Cup in your lifetime?
1: The United States men's soccer team will not win a World Cup in my lifetime or my daughter's lifetime. We're so far behind. They're going to get incrementally better, probably.
3: On the margins?
1: On the margins a little bit, yeah. But the other teams, it means more.
4: I will say no as well. I think the key here is that it's every 4 years. Now, if they had every year, maybe they have a chance to have an upset bid and it just more bites at the apple, as John likes to say. But I will say
3: years,
4: no.
3: How many years you plan on living, Greg? We'll do the math. Such
4: it's
3: a dark 84.
4: Question.
3: Okay, so you've got more than a handful of chances here.
0: Yeah.
3: Still say no.
0: If I live to a decent age here, upper 70s, they've only got 7 more chances. No way.
3: I feel like if I live another 50 years, put me in my early 80s.
0: Yeah, that's what I was kind of doing.
3: I got a dozen more?
0: Yeah.
3: You're sure.
0: Crazy.
3: I think in 50 years we could make up the gap. Not anytime soon.
1: Is it going to cost the lock?
3: I don't like you very much, Stoney. Glad it's the end of the week. National Pina Colada Day. What is the best tropical drink?
1: Wow. I'm not a big pina colada guy.
3: But like you go on a vacation, one of these. You're not in Florida. You're sitting toes in the sand.
1: Like a Mai Tai is probably better than a pina colada because I don't like coconut.
3: Me neither. Mai Tai's a good choice.
4: I got nothing here, man.
3: Nothing?
4: Nothing.
0: I guess I'd go with pina colada. Is a margarita a tropical drink?
3: That's a good question.
1: Yeah.
3: 248.
0: I don't like margaritas, by the way.
3: Is it the tequila?
0: It's just
1: the
0: everything.
1: Salt?
3: You can get it without the salt. You do sugar on the
1: That's
3: rim.
1: That's true.
3: Mojito. The muddled mint, fresh lime, rum, a little simple, simple syrup. All right, question for you guys. You got to keep all the spoons in your house. Or sorry, I should put it this way. Remove all the spoons in your house or remove all the forks in your house. Which do you pick?
1: Oh, that's a great question. Not really. Who the hell would ever think of something like that? But my answer to that would be I'd remove the forks. Because I can't have cereal with a fork, and Gov knows my love for soup. I can't have soup with a fork. So get a spoon. You can use a spoon. You can still, it'll be tough for as long as you have your knife, you can still cut your steak with a spoon and a knife. You don't need a, who needs a fork? Fork you.
3: How do you eat pasta? I love pasta. How do you eat pasta with just a spoon?
1: Well,
0: you twirl it.
1: Yeah.
3: Yes.
1: You use a knife. You can cut it.
4: I'm going to remove the forks, the spoons here. The big factor here with the spoons is ice cream, soup. Those are the two big ones.
3: So you keep
1: the aforementioned chili.
4: Yeah, chili. Yeah. Any kind of like liquid based thing. And then the soup, the spoon is more versatile to do any kind of like cutting or scooping.
1: And actually, the spoon's also a musical instrument. No. You can play spoons.
3: But you're not willing to go that far. Tom?
0: Sony stole all my thunder. Soup and cereal. It would be virtually impossible.
3: Yeah, but you could do the caveman slurp. You could lift the bowl up and still drink the soup and drink the cereal and get a little crunch. I want to have the fork, the stab, the number of foods
0: just
3: you stab.
0: Just get a spork.
1: Yeah.
3: There's your cookie jar. Very highbrow stuff. We like to mix it up on Fridays.
1: By the way, speaking of forks.
3: Yeah.
1: Wojo, the Tigers. Yes. Tigers are 8-1 since Wojo actually literally put a fork in them.
3: We should get the audio
1: Fox
3: for that.
1: Too.
3: Yeah, this was.
1: Yeah, it's on Twitter.
3: I saw. Was it Dan Miller that shared it?
1: With Woji and Birchie.
3: Birchie, they were sticking a fork in this baseball team. 8-1 since. Yeah. They didn't stick a spoon in this baseball team.
1: It's true.
3: It's 97-1. 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
8: This for all Venezuela people, for all my family, for all the coaches in Dominican, in FCL, in Florida, for everybody. They give me everything. I mean, this is so exciting. I'm just trying to keep trying to help the team to win. This is for all my family. My wife is right there. I don't know where, right there. Love you. I was waiting a lot for this moment. It's so exciting.
9: Awesome moment.
10: Yep.
9: First at bat, 425 center field.
10: A bomb.
9: And he can't hold it in as he's rounding the bases. That's him after the game speaking. Eduardo Valencia.
10: It's a pretty cool story. It really is.
9: I mean, Stoney, he was a teenager here in 2018.
10: Yeah.
9: Thought his career was over 5 years ago.
10: Yeah, a lot of surgeries and things and, you know, fought his way up. Was hitting the ball really well in Toledo. Tigers win 4-1. I'm still not a believer yet, but, you know, you have to say at least they're making you think, especially with this weekend coming up. With Schwarber and Bryce Harper and the Phillies and Zach Wheeler versus Skubal on Sunday. And
9: it's a good weekend pitching to go to the ballpark.
10: Mize is going on Saturday. Today it's Aaron Nola against Jack Flaherty.
9: Are you going?
10: I'm going tonight.
9: Tonight.
10: Yeah, I think, yeah.
9: You're picking the worst pitching matchup of the bunch.
10: I might go. Well, Sunday, I can't go Sunday because I'm playing golf. I might go tomorrow, okay. Too.
9: I'm thinking I might go Saturday.
10: Yeah, my wife and my daughter are out of town, so are the dogs. So I'm home alone.
9: Stoney alone.
10: Yeah, exactly.
9: You had a question for me.
10: I have a question for you. Now, yesterday, I wore a Manchester United old shirt, kit, whatever.
9: Yes.
10: And you said, tomorrow, wear something, your most bizarre one that you have.
9: Yes.
10: So this is probably the most bizarre soccer kit I have.
9: Look at you.
10: This is the... Blackburn Rovers.
9: Who?
10: The Blackburn Rovers.
9: I know, Stoney. It's not going to help me. I don't know.
10: McLean's Lager. And basically, they're like a third division team in England. When the jersey was purchased, because I went to Wikipedia, because I didn't remember who they were or whatever, they were a first division Premier League team, but they've been relegated twice, I believe.
9: Oh, God.
10: So can you imagine being a fan of a team plays in the major leagues, and then because you're so bad, you end up playing in the minors. It could never happen in this country.
9: No, it couldn't. But all of a sudden, the Red Wings are playing the Milwaukee Admirals.
10: Yeah.
9: Don't think. Syracuse Crunch.
10: Exactly. The Grand Rapids Griffins.
9: There you go.
10: Ladies and gentlemen. By the way, the New York Post saying that Michael Porter Jr. of the Nets will likely be traded before the season if he can't come to an agreement on a contract extension. So your first, thought is, oh boy, here we go. That's what we need, right? He's making $40 million.

0: that's not enough.
1: And if that's not, well, yeah, he wants to extend it because he's a restricted free, he's a free agent after next year. You have to be willing to trade Jalen Duren for that. And I don't know if it's going to get that.
0: Trajan's got something bigger planned.
1: I don't know. That's just you wait.
0: It's going to happen. We'll get to Christmas Day and I'll tell you, it's still coming.
1: Till the deadline.
2: So it is the deadline, right? Because the thought was they've made a move that could carry all the way up to the deadline.
0: They have the trade exceptions. They've saved the salary space. There's got to be. I refuse to live in a world where there's not another shoe to drop. Whether it's tomorrow, a month from now, a nice little Christmas Day present, or the trade deadline. But I'm thinking you do this to do it this offseason.
1: What happens first? Larkin traded, Scoobal traded, Trajan making one more move.
0: Well, Trajan's going to make it any day now, right? So
1: okay,
0: it's got to be Trajan. Okay. It certainly feels like the frosty relationship in hockey is going to carry over for a while. And I don't know. I mean, I've told you my gut is Scoobal staying, even though you and I and everybody else makes the case trade him and still be in it.
1: Yes.
0: It's the responsible thing to do. But I think they're going to try to keep Scoobal, and certainly with more wins, they'll feel justified in that decision.
1: Correct.
0: Now, speaking of the Tigers heating up, you made reference to this.
1: Yeah.
0: Sticking a fork in them.
1: Yeah.
0: So this is, it's...
1: From Fox 2 Sportsworks a couple weeks ago with the Dan Miller, Will Birchfield, and some guy named Wojo. So basically, well, you can listen for yourself.
3: There are 14 games under 500. There are 6.5 out of
2: You've had this thing laying here since April.
4: All right. Oh, boy.
3: Put.
4: Oh, my God. You know, I'll join you. I'll join you.
1: There you go. Birchie went along.
0: Stuck a fork in him. And the record since?
1: I think it's 8-1.
0: 8-1. Now, you have had some famous proclamations blow up in your face, as have I. Is Wojo, what's his track record with this stuff?
1: Well, he made a name for himself, Wojo Domus, by predicting, I think he had Cincinnati beating Wisconsin in a football game once was one of the first ones. He also predicted Pistons draft choices. I think it was the year they took... Lou Rowe, I think he had... It was accurate in the second round.
0: Spencer Dinwiddie? No. I think he called that one, too.
1: He also said that the Houston Rockets would sweep the Magic, and they did. That was another one of the big ones. Most people never thought that was going
0: to
1: happen.
0: He tends to be right about this stuff.
1: For the most part, he's pretty good.
0: Well, but here they are.
1: Yes. By the way, Dave Burkett has reported that Terry and Arnold's agent said in a court hearing this morning, four teams have reached out. He worked out for the Houston Texans, and his agent said there is a very good likelihood he signed in the next 40 days. His agent also said Colts, Jets, Seahawks, and Texans have reached out about signing.
0: Hopefully it's a team we play.
5: How about the replacements? Was that the team?
1: Yes.
5: The team's in the longest yard?
1: No, the Mean Machine, right? Mean Machine is longest yard. At least it was the original. Yeah. I don't remember. I assume.
5: That's right.
1: Yeah.
0: It is.
1: Yeah. Mean machine.
0: So, Mark Ryan is in studio. Mark.
5: Gentlemen, good morning.
1: How are we?
5: Good. What's good? How we doing? Look, man, we're really starting to believe in what we're seeing here. Fangraphs has the Tigers' second best odds to make the playoffs out of the American League Central. And I did some digging on teams under 500. How late were they under 500 before they did something special? We know you guys touched on the emotion. When's the last time we had a moment where we felt like that in Detroit? Normally, we get the opposite of that. We get the Galarraga moment stripped from us, right?
1: Mm-hmm.
5: We don't get to experience that here. So we've got that today. I've also got a road rage incident from a week ago where you're not going to believe how fulfilling the ending was.
0: Did it involve you?
5: It involved me.
1: I saw you tweeted something about it last week, but I forgot to ask you what happened.
5: Today, is it getting better or worse in Detroit? It feels like it's getting worse, but you're not going to believe how fulfilling this was.
1: Okay.
0: Did you knock the guy out?
5: No, that would have been even better. Look at me, Jim. That's not possible.
0: I'm just trying to wonder where this story's going. What time is that on the Today Show?
5: That is coming your way, I believe, in the second hour.
0: All right, perfect. You and Gator.
5: Let's rock.
0: Caught a little of you guys yesterday.
1: Thanks for having me.

0: in this week. John will be back on Monday.
1: Always a pleasure, Stoney.
0: Mm-hmm.
1: You're in tomorrow, right?
0: I'm in tomorrow with Mr. Shabbat.
1: If you can't get enough, Stoney.
0: That's right.
1: You guys will help set the table for Saturday night's showdown.
0: That's right.
1: A big series with the Phillies coming up this weekend. There's no doubt about it. This is a great measuring stick. You got Carson Anderson with Mark Ryan in coming up next.

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0: My daughter is Marina. Marina has a rare form of children's eye cancer, retinoblastoma. 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I had started to cry, and her doctor came in, Dr. Brennan came in, and just didn't even say anything, sat down beside me, and, like, hugged me and held me while I, like, was literally sobbing. 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

0: simply an argument that will take place
1: later.
0: Maybe, if we get to it.
2: Tensions in the studio this morning. Gator, what you just did is good form. What you just did is good protocol. And how many times does that not happen, right? You're sitting there, you get a drive-by shot, you didn't even know it was coming. Gator just warned the morning show that he's coming for them on the show today.
0: I did not say that. It's something we may not even get to today because we spent a lot of time on it yesterday, and I believe I even said something to somebody yesterday about it. It was the same thing. So I heard it yesterday going into the afternoon show, and I heard it this morning on the morning show, and I understand where they're coming from. I just disagree with it. That's all. I'm not mad. It's just a simple disagreement about how to negotiate something. But that's okay. We'll get to that coming up a little later. Sorry, I'm a little disheveled here because we had that discussion. I didn't have time to set up my computer before we came on the air here. But how are you, Mark Ryan?
2: I'm fantastic. Good to be back with you again today, man. A lot of excitement that we didn't expect to be here at this time, right? It looked like a few weeks ago we were entering a summer lull, especially after the World Cup, right? Credit the United States for giving us some excitement before a disappointing end to their World Cup run. And this kind of seemed like it was going to be the lull where the conversation is centering around Scoobles, a topic that has become nauseating to each and every one of us. But lo and behold, you look up, this team has won 8 out of 9 games. This team today, Gator, is exactly where I said they needed to be as of July 31st for me not to sell. They are 3 games back in the loss column of the final playoff berth. They're there. You said it yesterday. Do you have tomorrow's lottery numbers for a fee?
0: I do not.
2: Okay. I'd love to see them. Because yesterday you said, Mark, they could be within 3 games tomorrow.
0: Well,
2: and here they are.
0: Technically, it's 3.5. But it's...
2: Loss column.
0: Well, loss column. I gotcha. But technically, they are 3.5 games back of the final wild card spot. They continue to move up the ladder. And look, there's a lot of teams, right? And a lot of people will talk about, well, there's so many teams to leapfrog, right? When you get into a season... It's not just in baseball.
2: Irrelevant.
0: It happens in, maybe not so much in the NBA, but it happens in the NHL. We watch it a lot with the Red Wings, right? Hey, they're only a couple points back of the wild card, but they're like, oh, then you start looking at games in hand. And yeah, but there's 6 teams and they have to get past.
2: Irrelevant.
0: And I've always maintained that it's up to the team to keep their focus and not worry about who they have to pass.
2: Correct.
0: You worry about one team, yourselves. The other stuff's going to happen. You can't control what goes on between, you know, the Minnesota Twins taking on the Houston Astros. Don't care, right? I mean, yeah, I care, but I'm not going to sit there and pour over every pitch in that game and sit there and hope really, really hard that they win the game. That doesn't matter. What matters is, can the Tigers keep winning? The other stuff's going to fall into place.
2: Right. What matters to me is games back, and what matters to me is the historical precedent of what you need to make the playoffs, which has been 86 wins. Now this year,

0: or it could be worse than this, but number of games under 500, when you look at the rest of this league, is not all that important. Number of teams you have to pass is the dumbest thing we do to look at. That's totally irrelevant. Focus on you. Focus on playing winning baseball. The rest of that stuff will all take care of itself.
1: Yeah, so I mean, as this team sits 93 games into the season, you know, there's still, I know, would be 69 games left in the year. So I'm not scoreboard watching just yet. Now, I may have peaked a little bit. I'm not going to lie, because that's just how I am, how I'm constructed.
0: Oh, I did last night. Texas won. Yeah. That ticked me off. But then, right?
1: Yeah. I mean, maybe a little bit. I'm looking ahead. But that's just part of my nature. But I am adamant that the team just needs to focus on themselves and keep winning and keep playing great baseball. And that's what they've done. They've won, what, 8 of the last 9 or 7 out of the last 8, whatever that case is.
0: 8 of the last 9 games have been wins.
1: They've got 3 sweeps in their last 6 series. Best record in the American League by win percentage since June 1st. They're playing great. There's no question they're playing great. And then it finally happened yesterday. It finally happened with the Tigers. They finally said, enough is enough with Jahmy Jones. And I'm not standing and cheering about it because I feel bad for the young man. Same. That he wasn't able to put it together.
0: Yeah.
1: I appreciate everything he did last year, but clearly it wasn't working this year. I mean, the average was pathetic.
0: They had a longer rope for him than most would.
1: They did. And they had an opportunity to really capitalize on a situation they have here. I don't know if Eduardo Valencia is going to be on this team after the All-Star break. I don't know. Maybe they want to go a different direction at that point when they know how much Dylan Dingler has healed, if he's ready to go. I thought the move was smart. Because if you think that Dylan Dingler is going to be back for, let's say, the first game after the All-Star game, then why would you risk losing him for, say, 3 games, waiting for those 10 days to tick off? May as well keep him on the roster and find another way to get a catcher up, which here it is. Jahmy Jones DFA'd because he wasn't even playing at this point, right? Ben Malgeri had become the right-handed hitter against left-handed pitching coming off the bench. That was the one they would go to over the last week and a half because Jahmy Jones hasn't gotten it done. And this isn't, you know, to kill Jahmy Jones. This is about, I think this is a smart move that the Tigers have made. Because not only do they keep the option open to have Dingler return within 10 days because he's not off the roster, but it gives them another catcher who doesn't necessarily have to catch during this time. Maybe he will. Maybe he'll catch a game this weekend against Philadelphia. Maybe he doesn't. Maybe Dingler's healthy enough where, hey, Jake, you got the next 2 starts and Dingler's going to catch on Sunday, or Dingler catches Saturday. We'll see. It's a day-to-day situation with him. But what Valencia brings is a bat. He has been a hitter in the minor leagues, has matriculated up the last few years, and he's really matured as a hitter. What he needs to do is mature now as a true catcher who calls a game that the starters enjoy and plays well enough defensively that you can justify him being with this club. This is a great opportunity because it may be just a few games with this opportunity. But if nothing else, if Dingler heals up in a couple days and he's ready to go, at least you've got a competent right-handed hitting bat right now. At least, and I'm not just saying it because he hit a 425-foot home run the first at bat, right? That was fantastic. And then it gets drilled on the next at bat by the pitcher.
0: Not on purpose. Not on purpose.
1: Probably not, but nonetheless, he was drilled. Showed a lot of emotion rounding the bases, which was, I mean, you would expect your first at bat in the major leagues. You hit it out. You got to get excited about it. I don't know if he's going to be the answer as a right-handed hitter. It's way too early to say that. I'm just saying, in the minor leagues, if you've tracked Valencia at all, he has a little bit of a track record of being able to hit the ball and hit the ball hard. And he was leading Toledo in home runs. We discussed it yesterday, not knowing that this was going to be the goal. We both thought Tomas Nido, he's the backup catcher.
0: But we were both hoping for this move.
1: But we both hoped it was going to be Valencia. We both wanted it to be Valencia because, right, I just want the bat. You know, I figured, if Dingler's got to sit out for a while, let's have Jake be the everyday catcher. I'm just looking for the backup catcher. It doesn't matter. And you know, these guys go up and down. They're on the 40-man roster, so you can have the flexibility to do that.

0: I'm thrilled with how it's worked out. I'm thrilled with how it worked out last night. I mean, that was just, that was something I didn't expect. I was just...
1: Something out of a movie.
0: Yeah, hearing the announcement was great.
1: It really, really was. And how about Jake Rogers not going down without a fight? Oh, you think this is your new backup catcher? How about this? I'm going to make base. I'm going to reach base for multiple times for the second consecutive game. I'm going to hit another home run out. Jake Rogers not going down without a fight either. You see Jake Rogers' numbers as a backup versus as a starter. When he's starting this year, yeah, granted, very, very small sample size, but it's great to see Jake raking, producing. How many games this year have you seen the Tigers? They don't scratch, and when they don't scratch early, you get to the sixth or seventh inning, you're still staring at a goose egg on the board. Jake Rogers got them off to Schneid last night, really got the offense going. Now we're 13 games in. The last 13 games, this team is averaging over 5 runs a game, all without Gleyber Torres right now. And how about this as a little feather in the cap? The Tigers were 16 games under 500 on May 31st. After a 6-22 May, they were 22-38. The greatest number of games any team has ever been under 500 and made the playoffs. The Boston Braves in 2014 were also 16 games under 500 in 2014. How about latest in a season a team was under 500 and won a World Series? Boston Braves under 500 until August 3rd. 2021 Atlanta Braves not above 500 until August 6th. So, you know, all this racing to, hey, we're 7 games under 500. There's a precedent for this. There's a precedent for scuffling around and being kind of below the Mendoza line and winning.
0: Things have happened. I mean, right. You know, if you can dig deep enough, you'll find something has happened at some point in history, and it doesn't mean it's the norm, and this is not the norm, but we have seen some crazy things happen. The Tigers a couple of years ago had no business getting on a run and making the playoffs, but they did, and they're doing it again this time. Hopefully they make the playoffs. What Cleveland did last year, Cleveland was horrible, and all of a sudden they go on a tear, and it helped coincide with the Tigers going in the tank last year. These things have happened. I mean, remember what, at the end of a season in 2007, maybe? Probably 2007, the Padres made, made a crazy run at the end of the season. Like they won like 22 out of 24 games. Something insane to make that run to get into the postseason. Things happen. Now, the Tigers aren't even on one of these crazy 22-2 runs. They're just playing good baseball again. Now, they're winning 7 out of their last 8 games. That's trending in the right direction, and they're in a really good space since June has turned on the calendar. But, you know, we asked the question. 248-539-9797 is the telephone number. Are the Tigers going to do it? Are they going to do it? Do you think this team has playoff DNA in them for this season? I mean, and you're going to have to base that off of, you know, are you going to be able to shut down what happened in May and chalk it up to injuries? Or do you think that, okay, that was just a god-awful May, and it didn't need to be a god-awful. It could have been bad, and to be a better than 500 team if it was just a bad May. Do you think this team is playing above their heads right now? Or are you thinking this team is just fortunate to take on the teams when they're taking on the teams because they don't have some of their star power? But if you say that, careful, because look what the Tigers are playing without in all of May. 248-539-9797. This is 97.1.
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13: One. Fly ball center field. This one's deep. Bolte's going back to the track at the wall. And gone! Oh, man! Eduardo Valencia, first major league at bat. He goes to the deepest part of the ballpark. Oh, it's incredible.
14: How do you like that? How's that for a debut? The 10th Tiger in history to hit a home run in his first at bat. Eduardo Valencia.
15: First to do it since Akil Baddoo. Had high hopes for Akil Baddoo. Then he became Akil Badont. But that was incredible to take in last night. Incredible to witness. Also, the scene after the game. Round of applause, Daniela Bruce, for the job she did. You know, and also, like, Daniela Bruce was getting choked up a little bit as well doing that interview. How could you not? When you factor in, he's been in the minor league since 2018. His parents couldn't be there last night, but his wife was. He's had such a long road, such a difficult time to get to this point. How could the emotions not be bubbling over for him? Did you hear this after the game, Eduardo Valencia speaking to Daniela Bruce?
16: I was thinking, like, I was trying to hit a contact, like, get a good piece, just be the more calm that I can do it. I was so excited. I mean, I was waiting a lot for this. For my family.

0: for Venezuela. And I'm so excited.
1: I mean, it's awesome. And I did watch that.
2: Incredible.
1: I didn't quite get choked up. I think it was close. I thought it was awesome. And, you know, it's the one thing, when you see the emotion pour out of a player who, I mean, he's realizing his dream. Who knows how long he's going to be up? But I think he's got a potential to be on this team next year as a roster player. But it's been a long road for him, right? I mean, signed as a young guy out of Venezuela and spending basically parts of 10 years in the minor leagues with the Tigers. They stick with him, and it pays off. It was a long road, right? I mean, it's not like he hit the ground running with his minor league career. It took a minute, and last year he had a breakout season, playing with two different teams in the minors. Last year had a total of 379 at bats, but hit 24 home runs,
2: and that's big.
1: He drove in 95 mm-hmm. in 103 games, and his OPS was 941. The previous year, his OPS was 672. Now he's dealt with injuries in his minor league career as well. And truncated seasons because of, you know, playing with split season teams. But last year he put it together. This year at Toledo, his OPS was up to 839, 16 home runs in 288 at bats, and led the team, got his chance, has that kind of a speech afterwards. And to me, the part, like, it started to, when he obviously mentioned his family and then he breaks down a little bit, that's great. And knowing that, you know, his wife was there. And then he mentions Venezuela, and yep. it brings it all back to the situation that Venezuela is going through, and what they have gone through specifically over the last year. But then you get to the devastation they had a couple weeks ago and how that's affected a lot of the Venezuelan players, as you would expect. And it just kind of brings it home how important, you know, life is to him and having this opportunity. That was just a really cool moment.
2: It was incredible. It was incredible. And quite honestly, our city hasn't had a lot of these, right? We when's the last time we had a moment like that we were able to take in, right? We're on the other end of those kind of moments. We get the Galarraga moment stripped from us. We don't get feel-good moments here. Feel-good moments are stolen. It was beautiful.
1: I mean, for regular season stuff, I think when the Lions finally broke through and got their first win under Dan Campbell, you know, you saw the unbridled emotion from the players and the team going through that after, you know, it was a tough transition, totally turning over the roster on this team, trying to get everybody to buy into what you're selling. And it seemed like everybody was, but they just weren't getting the results on the scoreboard. And then finally they broke through and you saw the emotion from the guys there for a regular season game. It was like that. Certainly, when they make the playoffs, not only make the playoffs, but they win the division, and then they're hosting playoff games, and your first game is against the Rams and Matthew Stafford, the guy you had to play against.
2: You could not write a script like this.
1: I mean, being in that stadium for that game and experiencing all the history of what went behind that, it was unbelievable. It was absolutely incredible scene. I mean, that's just with the Lions that kind of stand out to me, but I'm sure people have their own. Is there one that stands out to you?
2: Well, that one gets me because that was right before I got here, right? So I missed out on that run. I remember watching it. I remember telling my wife, man, I would love to be there. Can you imagine? Can you take that in? I mean, you had too many storylines heading into that game, right? And it was just an insane moment, an insane vibe to be a part of that. Look, locally, no. Locally, it's been a really long time. For me, the 2024 run by the Tigers, when they went 31-11 the rest of the way, that was something, right? I mean, that was 99.8% chance to miss the playoffs. That was the most feel-good moment I've had, pitching chaos. You make a run of the playoffs with one starting pitcher. I mean, again, that's the kind of stuff that doesn't even happen in movies. But by and large, this is not a city that has had a lot of these moments. I almost feel like we don't know what to do with a moment like that. But what a beautiful scene it was. And when you start to put together storylines like that, storylines like Melton, storylines like Valencia, Jake Rogers suddenly hitting, the inspirational stories that people can latch on to,

0: That's the breeding ground for a special second half of the season that it does feel like we're on the precipice of.
1: Yeah, there are certainly moments, and feel free to express yours. I've got one more that really stands out to me, and a little bit more personal than others, for sure. But 248-539-9797. Ed is in Detroit. Ed, you're first up here, 97.1. Hey, Ed.
2: Hi. I'm not particularly surprised at what the Tigers are doing, because as you recall, when they were horrible in May, they were also a really crippled lineup.
1: Yeah.
2: There's so many. At one point, like nine starters were out, I think.
1: Yeah, it was a ton of them. I mean, I've said before, they got a total of five starts in the 28 games. Five of them were from Mize, Skubal, or Melton because of injuries. So, I mean, Skubal didn't pitch a single game in May, and then the other two guys were limited to just five starts between them because they experienced injuries.
2: Sure. So the fact the team is playing. I mean, 8 out of 9 is not realistic, but the team is playing as well as I expected them to play in April, and then they didn't because they were so injured. Couple of surprises. Nobody could have predicted McGonagall being as good as he was as soon as he was. And I think the other thing that really surprised me is Riley Green has turned into a tough out. Not exactly. It's not exactly tough, but a tougher out than he was before. He his batting eye is better, discipline's better, and he's making better contact. So I think that those are some really good things. But again, is that a surprise that an all-star gets better? No, they do that on a regular basis. But I think this team is I'm not surprised. I think they're going to make it.
1: Yeah, okay. I appreciate the call. Thanks, Ed. And that's another question we've asked the people is, where do you stand right now? Do you think that this – it's a simple question. Are the Tigers going to do it? Are they going to be a playoff team?
0: Exactly right. And went to his point, if you look at injury index, number of injuries, severity of injuries, the Tigers had the second most in all of baseball to the Mets. Where are the New York Mets? Where are the Tigers? You know, there was a lot of mudslinging on the Tigers. They're not good, while ignoring who they had out. Now that they're coming back, now that they're rounding into form, Matt Vierling's a guy that's needed to find himself over the course of the season. Hadn't played for significant stretches, right? This team is finding itself at exactly

0: last 25 years, this millennium? Where does it stand with you on that? And a simple question about the Tigers. Do you think they're going to do it? Is this team going to make the playoffs? Or is this just this is just the upswing and going up the roller coaster and then we're ready to crash back down again? Is that what this season is? 248-539-9797 is the telephone number. Same number to text. We'll get some of those texts as well here on 97.1.
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1: This is Karsh and Anderson on 1360 The Ticket.
2: Well, I think they can make the playoffs. I don't think they win. If Hinch is going to continue to run Jansen out there as a closer, that was the luckiest garbage save in the history of baseball yesterday. Jansen is done, and if they're not going to come to that realization, they're going to waste more games that they can't afford to waste down the stretch.
3: Look, I'm getting to the point where I'm over the Jansen experience. I am. Not the John Jansen experience, but the Kenley Jansen. Yeah, but the Kenley Jansen experience. Look, the reality is the last two hits against him had over a 100 exit velocity. Balls hit at over 100 exit velocity have a 66% chance of being a base hit. And then they're acting like he got it done. No, he was getting shelled.
2: He was hit hard.
3: He was absolutely getting pounded and not in a good way. And they are so lucky to have won that game. So fortunate to have won that game. At what point do you just say, okay, I know we penciled you into the closer role. I know we're paying you 1 year, $11 million to be the closer. But right now, what this is turning into to me, this could be the number one need on the team, Gator.
2: Well, they've got a lot of things to sort out, and I think that stuff will be sorted out in August. I think right now you just keep riding it out until you're ready to make moves. And I don't think there's any question that they have to improve the back end of the bullpen. There's no question they have to do that. And I think what's curious to me is to see how they continue to handle the usage of Cater Montero and what his usage is going to be. I mean, he has flourished in any role they've given him. You want to start, hey, there goes Cater, six shutout innings. He gives you a chance to win as a starter. You need him to come out of the bullpen, hey, here he comes out, shutting things down for two or three innings at a time. You know, is it possible that they're going to use him more in that role as a, you know, coming out of the bullpen as opposed to being a bullpen arm? It's a guy who's coming out of the bullpen, which is how A.J. Hinch kind of worded it last week, talking about him. Because he's been so good, you don't necessarily want to take him out of the rotation, and yet the rotation's working just fine right now.
3: And how many guys
2: knocking on wood. But it can change, as we've talked about ad nauseum, is I can still buy and sell if I'm selling Tarek Skubal, I've got enough good starting pitching and Montero can simply come back into his role as a starting pitcher. And then you've got the specter of what is Justin Verlander and what's his role. And look, I get plenty of people have already written him off. He's done. He's going to retire at the end of the season anyway. He doesn't have anything left and he's still not healthy. It's a hamster. What's going on?
3: There could be something there.
2: May or may not be. Maybe he's done and it is. Or if he's able to, if he finally is healthy and feels good and is ready to contribute to this team, and it's not him, it's on his body. It's nothing to do with his mindset. It's about his body when his body's ready. If it gets to the point where he is ready, then they have to decide what kind of role is he going to have. And to me, it's probably coming up as a bullpen arm. And if they trade Skubal, he becomes more interesting because then do you give him starts over Montero, keep Montero in the bullpen role? We'll see.
3: How many different guys, though, struggle unless they're in a consistent, defined role? Will Vest, eighth inning, ERA over eight. Cotter Montero, how valuable is he? In my opinion, MVP of the entire pitching staff, can throw him out anywhere. Can throw him out in game five of the ALDS against the big dumper, and he can get you out of it. What value that guy is developing for himself?
2: The starting pitchers have all had tremendous value. I mean, keep in mind, Troy Melton was a guy who came out of the bullpen a lot last year and was great out of the bullpen and then got stretched out. And you're like, ooh, he's really good as a starter. And now he's a starter. And like, yeah, he's really good as a starter. Brian is in Livonia. You're next up in 97.1. Hey, Brian.
4: Hey, how's it going today?
2: All right.
4: Yeah, thanks for taking my call.
2: Thank you.
4: I just wanted to share my feel-good sports moment. Watching Cabrera on first base for the last time, making his final out. Getting a little choked up about it right now.
2: Yeah, he was such a great
4: player. Absolutely amazing.

0: So fortunate to see a guy like that, you know, finish off his career in Detroit. I know it didn't. The last couple of years were kind of rough with him because he had the injuries and, you know, didn't have the full extension with his swing and he had no power whatsoever. But he was still getting base hits and he was still a professional. And you know, I still stop and watch almost every video when they show, you know, the funny side of Cabrera when there's the pop-ups over the first base side and he goes over and eats the popcorn from the kid or gives the guy with the beard the hug and the whole stuff. I mean, I love those videos. I miss Miggy. I wish Miggy would spend more time here in Detroit, part of this franchise, but I get it. You know, he's retired.
1: A personality like that is largely absent these days, right?
0: Yeah, you don't see a ton of them anymore. But that guy was special as a personality. So it gets me thinking, as we were talking about the emotional moments that we've had in Detroit sports. For me, probably the biggest one, and it culminated a great season, but it was a single play. And it was Kyler Ellsworth in the Rose Bowl on January 1st, 2014 for Michigan State, getting the fourth down stop against Stanford right around midfield that sealed the win, the Rose Bowl victory for Michigan State. And, you know, capped off that amazing season where the team was phenomenal. Just the one loss that year. It was the last year of the BCS. It was right before they went to the college football playoff. It was unfortunate because had they had a football playoff, Michigan State should have been in there and had a chance to win a national championship that year. They should have anyway, but they got screwed in a game earlier in the year. The only loss they had that year was to Notre Dame at Notre Dame. There were a couple of awful calls that went against Michigan State. They lost that game 17-13.
1: Oof.
0: And ended up finishing, what were they, number four in the country. I think they finished up after the win against Stanford. But that was an outstanding Michigan State team they had. And it was that single moment. Because Ellsworth, nobody heard of him, right? He wasn't supposed to play. He played because, you know, Max Bulla, we still don't know what the hell happened to get him suspended for the game. Nobody knows for sure. There's lots of different stories, lots of different rumors. He's not talking about it. It's all in his past. But, you know, Mark D'Antonio made the decision. He's not playing. We need somebody else to step up. And when you lose your leader on defense, and this kid stepped up with all the tackles he had in the game and none more important than that last one on fourth down, that was amazing. It was personal to me, not only because I graduated from Michigan State, but because I was at the game. And because all the stuff that we went through to get tickets to the game, where we had to, in order to get a ticket, we bought season tickets to Stanford football, put down our deposit, and they guaranteed us seats at the Rose Bowl. So we, all
1: my
0: friends,
1: a commitment.
0: We did that. Yeah.
1: But you're committed if ..
0: Well, it was, you were going to forfeit your deposit if you canceled, but the deposit was like $150. And you got the tickets for around that anyway. So, yeah, a get-in price of $300 or whatever it was for Spartan fans for the first Rose Bowl since 1989 or 88.
1: What did season tickets cost for you? Student season tickets.
0: I don't even remember.
1: I do.
0: $50.
1: This is going to date me. And if you're ever lonely, I suggest you date yourself. You find your pretty good company. But the reality is my season tickets were $36 for six games. $6 a game. Student season tickets.
0: Student tickets, it's a great bargain. It's a hell of a bargain.
1: Yeah, but it's not that anymore. I'm revealing my age here.
0: Yeah, but they're not terribly expensive. If you're a student at Michigan or Michigan State, I don't think they're terribly expensive. And the kids sell their tickets anyway for the big games, and they make up other costs elsewhere. 248-539-9797, Trucks and River Rouge. Chuck, welcome to 97.1. Hey, Chuck. Chuck.
1: Going once, going twice.
0: I'll put you back on hold and we'll get to you. More text coming in. I thought the Tigers were the best team in the AL Central before the season. And now I believe they're still the best team in their division. They need to buy and get a real bullpen arm or two and bring in a right-handed bat. Teams that wanted Scooble should have made a grandfather offer before the Tigers went on this win streak. It doesn't mean they still can't make whatever offer they want to make, but I've gotten to the point where I'm like almost 100%, just trade him. And it's nothing against him. He's an amazing player. And of course, the team would be better off in a playoff run if you had Tarek Skubal. But I just think that having this chip, it's like when

0: The Angels had Shohei Ohtani, and they let him go at the season's end. You know, and got nothing in return other than
1: and
0: a
1: they knew he
0: pick.
1: Was going to leave, and yeah. the tea leaves were out there. Unlike Scooble, Ohtani had offered nothing. Now I've been president of the Keep Scooble fan club, right? However, you look at how this thing is unfolding. They've never been better positioned to move on from him, right? Melton, Mize, you can prioritize keeping Mize. Montero developing. Olsen, look, it's tough to come back from a labrum. It is. But
0: they're taking their time with it. Right. They're not rushing that along. They got Jackson Jobe coming back.
1: How encouraging was the Framber start last night? Jackson Jobe as well. Yeah. I mean, I count six starters that you feel good about potentially in the rotation next year. Five, if you lose Mize, you're obviously saying goodbye to Flaherty as well. You've never had more of a luxury of moving off of Tarek Skubal. But I will insist, Gator, that they add something that can help them now. Not 2 years from now, now.
0: 248-539-9797 is a telephone number, same number to text. You'd like to get involved in the conversation. We're talking about those emotional moments like last night for Eduardo Valencia. I mean, just the way that he broke down describing what it meant to get the chance from the Tigers. Hits the home run in his first career at bat. He was so happy for his family, happy for Venezuela, as you can imagine. What was that moment for you over the last 25 years? Like since 2000, right? We don't need to go the way back machine, just something a little bit more recent. And also, it's a simple question about the Tigers. Are the Tigers going to do it? Do you think this team is going to make the playoffs here as we stand with 69 games to go on July 10th, going into the weekend with the All-Star break starting on Monday? 248-539-9797. 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

0: And welcome back to the Carson Anderson program here on 97.1. Gator with you along with Mark Ryan in for Doug Karsh. Doug's still upset about MJF losing the AEW World Championship
1: to
0: Kenny Omega the other night.
1: Oh, we're still beating him over the head with that, aren't we?
0: It's the truth. I just want the people to know what happened because he said basically that you'll know how he feels about that match and if he shows up the next time.
2: Until he comes back, he can't say otherwise.
1: I get the sense Doug and I are in the same camp when it comes to the wrastling. I do.
0: I mean, just dumb facts of facts.
2: Well, apparently you are stronger than he is. You're here.
0: Yeah, I mean, touché. Obviously Doug had an opinion, and it's a strong one. Also strong opinions about the Tigers. Simple question. Do you think that this team is going to make the playoffs right now? Call your shot, yes or no. I think they are a playoff team. I mean, I planted my flag before the season, and what we do on the show is typically when we plant a flag, it means it's planted. We don't take it out because things change. If you can see reason why things changed. For me, it was obvious what happened in May. They just weren't healthy. Now, it went worse than I ever expected.
1: And it did appear for a while that they were too far back.
0: Yeah, and it exposed some serious problems with this team that they will still have to address, and it's the bullpen. But what bails them out in June is the starting pitching was tremendous. What bailed them out in June was guys got healthy again. You could see the health come in the form of Kerry Carpenter getting back in the lineup. Gleyber Torres came back for a little bit. And people started discovering their power stroke again, and the team went on this prolific rate of hitting home runs, historical totals for a month in the franchise history in June, and they've continued to put a bunch of runs on the board. They get great starting pitching, but the bullpen is still an issue and will have to be addressed. There's no question about it. And last night, great moment. Eduardo Valencia gets called up. The Tigers, if you missed it, finally DFA'd Jamai Jones. They brought up catcher Eduardo Valencia, not to replace Dylan Dingler. Dylan Dingler is day-to-day. So adding another catcher to the roster at the expense of the last player on your roster who was no longer being used as a specialist against left-handed pitching because he wasn't getting the job done, it makes sense that Valencia can step in and be that role, be a pinch hitter. Maybe he'll DH some games. Heck, maybe he'll even catch a game until Dylan's ready to go. While Jake, you want to give Jake Rogers a rest here and there. So we'll see how that plays out. But it was a great moment. Hits that home run, his first at bat in his career. And the moment afterwards where he's talking with Daniela Bruce on the TV broadcast. And it was
1: magical.
0: It was emotional and it was great. And we're asking people about that emotional moment you've had here in Detroit sports over the last, since 2000.
1: And if you're into chasing history, there hasn't been a team the last 100 years in Major League Baseball that has made the playoffs when they were 16 games under 500 at any point. The closest, the 2005 Houston Astros, they were 15 games under 500. All right, 15 games under 500 on May 31st. And they came back and made the playoffs with a record of 89 and 73. But in the last 100 years, you were 16 games under 500.

0: 500. There hasn't been a single team, and in the entire history of Major League Baseball, you would tie the all-time record going back to the Boston Braves, 16 games under 500. On June 8th, 2014, they were 12-28. So again, you have the chance to earn history. You have the chance to make history. And increasingly, it seems like you have every chance to do just that.
1: Yeah, and if you're going to have a god-awful month, May isn't the worst month to have that god-awful month, because you still have plenty of time to make up for it. And right now they're making up for it, which is fantastic. They're chipping away, man. This is 9 games they've chipped away at that. That's not an easy thing to do. 7 games below 500 now. They've got a chance to do some more damage here starting tonight against Philadelphia. Text that came in, as far as the emotion, it gave me the same vibes as when J.D. Martinez came back and hit that home run in his first at-bat back coming back from injury. That goes back to 2016 against the White Sox and Chris Sale on the hill. And late in the game, J.D. Martinez comes up to pinch hit. I was at the game. I was there with my father, my brother, and my nephew. So the four Anderson boys were there and had really great seats in the Tiger's Den seats behind home plate, up, I don't know, 30 rows or whatever. And when Martinez stepped into the on-deck circle, I said to my nephew, I said, this is going to be a pretty big moment here. And explained to him, he's been hurt. He's a great hitter for this team. They desperately need him to come back. This is going to be great. And he hits that majestic shot. Everybody on their feet. It was one of those moments that you remember where you were at. And certainly I do because of spending with my family. But it was an amazing moment. Don't forget Framber and his performance last night. That has to be great. That was great to see as well. Absolutely. 100%. And you mentioned
0: what a breath of fresh air that was.
1: Well, and this is what I say about Framber Valdez. His good is great. His bad is bad. And he has way more good starts than he does bad starts. But the bad starts are memorable because they are awful. They can be awful.
0: I worked in Houston. I was able to connect with some of my colleagues back in Houston when Detroit signed him. And what I heard was so on point. It was like, has elite stuff, but mentally implodes. What have we seen? What have we seen? And it's just, if he can just keep his head on when something happens that ticks him off, he continues to have elite stuff. Now, I would like his fastball to be slightly less hittable. When they can key in on that, they're hitting him. But man, the performance of the other starting pitchers is beginning to be infectious to Framber as well. And he got right in line last night and delivered the kind of performance they're paying him to deliver.
1: Look, I'm not inside his head. I don't know much about him as a person. I will say, as an observer, to me, if he can mentally shut out the noise that enters your mind space after you've given up a hit or a run, if he can shut that down, he's in great shape. And I'm watching the game last night, and there's no hitters for 4 innings. And then he starts to get into a little bit of trouble, and I'm thinking, okay, the guy's on first. Don't worry about him. Get the next guy. Right. I'm talking to the TV. I'm like, just focus, man. You got this. Don't worry about all that. You let your teammates help you out. You know, you can have hittable pitches. That's fine. Just hopefully they're not hit hard. Let your team help you out. You don't have to strike everybody out. And yet he had a 9 strikeout performance, which is that the third straight game they've had a starting pitcher with 9 strikeouts?
0: Those K numbers are immense.
1: Am I right?
0: I believe so.
1: With Scooble, Melton, and now Valdez have all had 9 strikeout games in the last 3 games. Devel is in Madison Heights. Welcome to 97.1. Hey, Devel.
2: Hey, Gator and Mark. How's it going?
1: Good.
0: Good to talk to you, man.
2: Hey, same here. Hey, Mark, can I get an amen?
0: Can I get an amen?
2: All right. Hey, so, and a special shout out to that caller last time that mentioned about McGill's first base when he left. I forgot about that moment. Yeah. I really did.
1: Final
2: I teared up a little bit. Mm-hmm. Yeah. So my emotional moment, I was there 4 years ago, 2004 Piston run, game 5 of the second round against the New Jersey Nets when Chauncey hit that half quarter to send it to overtime. I was there. Now, and everything from what that game was, I remember how everything lined up. We really should have lost right then and there because they fouled Jason Kidd and they were up by 2. New Jersey was up by 2 with Jason Kidd going to the line. So if he nailed both free throws with 2.1 seconds left and Detroit having no timeouts, the game's over. But he missed the right one. He missed the first one and made the second.

0: So they were able to let him set it up with 2.1. And when he launched it, he's shooting it from my left to the right. And I'm looking, I'm like, well, nothing else. That's going to hit the the rim. And banked it in. You're talking about that place going unglued.
1: Yeah, wow. that was awesome. That whole run, and thanks for the call, DeVell. Appreciate it. That whole run for that team was special that season. You know, they'd made a change with the head coach. They weren't afraid to give up the good for the great, as I like to say. And Larry Brown got them to the promised land. So did the acquisition of Rasheed Wallace. 248-539-9797. 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
8: I guess all good streaks come to an end. There goes Scotty Scheffler's. But not Mike Sirota. Not my double-A outfielder for the Tulsa Drillers in the Dodgers system. Not him.
9: Is the streak still alive?
8: Yeah.
9: Oh, yeah. He did it. What is he, one game away now?
8: I think he had two more hits last night.
9: So he's one game away from the all-time, any level, games with base reach successfully list.
8: That's correct.
9: How about that?
8: He's got over 70 right now.
9: And I think that's a better stat, honestly, than like Paul Molitor's consecutive games with a hit, Joe DiMaggio's consecutive games with a hit streak, because pitchers can take you out of that, right? Like they can just give you nothing to hit and then you're not going to get a hit. But reaching base consecutively.
8: Wouldn't that be the reason why it's more impressive with the hits?
9: It's more impressive, but I also think in today's day and age, they're just not going to give you something to hit. You can't worry about what you can control, right? You can't make them give you a hittable pitch.
8: I think what it means is, and look, this is a minor league guy, who knows? But I think, like, for instance, when you look at Barry Bonds, when he was probably doing something very similar, it means that the league respects you so much, they're like, forget it. We're going to pitch around you. We're trying. It's the unintentional walk, but it's really an intentional walk. When you get to be that good, you earn that kind of respect from teams and from players. And managers, and that's how it was with Barry. I mean, Barry Bonds, I don't know how many bases loaded intentional walks he got.
9: But if anyone was going to beat it, it would have been him that year.
8: Yeah,
9: but they don't give him anything to hit.
8: No, it was insane. I mean, his on-base percentage that one crazy year was
9: over 600.
8: Over 60. Yeah. Crazy. Absolutely crazy. But anyway, so his my man Mike Sirota is still continuing his streak. We'll see.
9: Hey, by the way, Barry Bonds' number of pills taken before a game was also over 60 that year.
8: Was it?
9: Yeah. Okay.

0: Didn't do pills. It was the cream and the clear.
1: Oh, that's
0: different.
1: That's right.
0: It's like a balm.
1: Head size changed at the age of 25. Made him a medical miracle.
0: Just, you know, it was just ego. It just swelled up like that. Mike is in Dearborn. Welcome to 97.1. Hey, Mike.
2: Hey, gentlemen. You know, I'm all about the Tigers buying right now. You know, I know you guys are throwing out the name Taylor Ward. I've been big on him this year. Just a right-headed back getting on base and not a liability defensively, but some relief pitchers that I feel like are very gettable. You know, I'm calling the Marlins, looking at Michael Peterson. The Mets, I'm looking at Devin Williams, their closer, maybe Luke Weaver. And if the Padres keep slipping, there's a lefty that I really like, Adrian Morgan. I mean, as much as I'd love to get Mason Miller, I don't think Scott Harris is willing to pay that price. But Morgan throws 100-mile-an-hour sinkers, and I feel like he'd be a really good high-leverage arm. And with all these pieces together, whether you get just a couple, I really think the Tigers could make a real push for that World Series.
0: Yeah, there will be plenty of pitchers available, and you know, everybody's looking for bullpen arms. So it's a domino effect. Once the first one goes, you're going to see a bunch of them go, and you know, various degrees of how good these pitchers are. Will they be focused on getting an Aroldis Chapman if Boston makes him available? I mean, Boston's in it as much as the Tigers are when it comes to this wild card race. And, you know, this is why the next 2.5 weeks of baseball are awfully important. It's jockeying for position. It's, do you have a chance to make the postseason or not? And, you know, San Diego is that team to look at. They have no shot at winning their division because they're in division with the Dodgers and they're, 15, 14 games back in that division. But they're falling further and further back in the wild card race. Mm-hmm. So if San Diego finds himself out and they have to rebuild and they've got that chip of Mason Miller. And the report came out the other day that they might have to trade him. And if they were to trade him, and I know that you say, like, you don't think Scott Harris would make that move, and maybe he doesn't, but I think most Detroiters would because, I mean, he's got 3 years of team control after this year. The guy is outstanding now.
1: I don't think most Detroiters would. I think
0: you
1: we'd
0: don't
1: have
0: think
1: because of the love of Max Clark and everything he's about and the flash and the bling. I think it's the right baseball move. I think you and I would have to get on our podium and pedestal and deliver our best politician stump speech to make that work.
0: And the reason we bring up Max Clark's name is because, I mean, the player that they had to give up last year to acquire him was arguably the number one prospect in all of baseball.
1: Correct.
0: And Max Clark is a top 10, top 12 prospect, depending which service you look at. But he's a very highly thought of prospect in baseball. And I would imagine that that's where the conversation starts if you're San Diego. If they are going to get to the point where they're going to move Mason Miller and you're the Tigers and you want to inquire about his availability, it probably starts there. Maybe they pivot off of that and go somewhere else. I don't know. Look, that's a discussion that we just brought up yesterday because the story came out. But we'll monitor the situation with the Padres for sure to see if they're going to be sellers or not. I don't know if they're going to be buyers. They have nothing to offer because they gave up their entire organization last year to acquire Mason Miller.
1: I think your mind would be blown at the caliber of current MLB star that Scott Harris would not trade Max Clark for, right? I mean, I don't think he's available. I don't think guys like that this organization has invested a lot of resources in are available really to anybody.
0: Well, I hope that that's not the case. I hope that everybody's flexible and the right offer comes along, you listen to it. And it's not like Max Clark has a 900 OPS right now.
1: I mean, 760.
0: Had a couple hits last night, which was good. And he's got 20 stolen bases now. He stole a base last night. He plays outstanding defense, despite what you may have remembered from the spring training experiment where he was playing left field, which is not his position. And he had a couple drops out there and it didn't look good. He's a really good defensive center fielder. He is the future of this franchise. And if you're going to give up the future of the franchise, it's going to have to be for something spectacular. Mason Miller would be that if he's available.
1: Most unhittable pitcher in baseball, almost a 2 strikeout per inning number that he's posting. Oh, by the way, a 104-mile-an-hour fastball that moves.
0: Yeah, that's good to have at the back end. But I think what screams Detroit Tigers over the years, what they would do is to try to make a pitch for Aroldis Chapman, an aging closer, past his prime, but still getting a job. Because it's just what the Tigers do.
1: Why?
0: I mean, I'm conditioned to that. I've seen it a million times over the last almost 20 years. This is what they've done. From Troy Percival, to Kyle Farnsworth, to Ugarte Urbina, to who's the million other guys,

0: Papa Grande, and then they had Fernando Rodney was their own guy that they, you know, gave up on after a point in time. And Joe Nathan was another one. I mean, they've had a million of these guys that were at the end of their career that gave a chance. K-Rod was part of the Tigers. I mean, it's just how they operate. I'd love to see it operate differently where you go out and get the next young closer. I'd like to see a resource put into that at some point. But you have to give something to get something.
1: How many more outings like last night would you stomach before you pull the plug on the Kenley Jansen closer experience?
0: I'd likely pull the plug on it now.
1: Really?
0: But they don't have somebody else. I mean, what, Kyle Finnegan? I don't know if he's closer material, but you know, the word closer is, it's interesting. It's really about, it's leverage. It's not necessarily closing out the ninth inning. It's closing out the heart of a lineup late in a game.
1: Exactly.
0: Whether that comes up in the eighth inning or the ninth inning, you know, you've got to be ready to pounce on that. And AJ Hinch has been pretty good about that. He's always said, we don't have a closer. We have, you know, different ways we go about setting up the back end of the bullpen, depending on who's coming up. And I agree with that stance. But the other part of that is the Tigers don't have that guy that's that lockdown guy at the end of the games. So, yeah, that's been elusive.
1: And Jansen was brought here to be that guy. Still physically imposing. The problem is his stuff isn't anymore.
0: Yeah, I mean, the guy who was there, who was going to be that guy, was Joel Zamaya. And then, unfortunately, whether it was Guitar Hero or moving boxes or whatever it was that caused his career to come to an end, that was really disappointing because that guy, you talk about electric. Joel Zamaya, when he came in games in 2006, everybody was going nuts. This guy throwing a ball over 100 miles an hour and, you know, coming up as a rookie with Justin Verlander, and you had the starter, you had the closer, and he wasn't necessarily closing all the games then, but he was back in bullpen guy. He was electric.
1: I think Mason Miller has better stuff than he does.
0: Oh, he does.
1: Yeah.
0: I mean, we were talking, you know, a couple decades later. Reno is in Royal Oak. Reno, welcome to 97.1.
2: Hey, fellas, before the feel-good moment, that one that Jansen gave up where McKinstry didn't have to move a fraction of it. That dude, he smoked that ball to the point.
1: And the one after that, too.
2: He didn't have time to move, even if he wanted to.
1: Yeah.
2: But anyway, Gator, you guys, it goes back a ways. At my stage of the game, I'm grateful I can remember this far back. But in 87, it was game four, the LCS versus the Twins. Darrell Evans just had a brutal game. He had two errors. He got ticked off at first, and there was another one where he had a throwing issue that wasn't deemed to be an error. And it was at the post game was just with the interview with the reporters. It's kind of like the way he was acting is like keep the sharp objects away from him. It was but game five, first time up at bat, there wasn't a single person that was sitting in the stadium. They gave him a standing ovation, and he had to pull out and just kind of gather himself. It was pretty awesome that people gave him that kind of ovation after the previous game they had, because people were questioning whether or not he should have even been in the lineup in game five. But total cool thing that they did for him with Evans at third.
0: Yeah, it was cool. And, you know, being a teenager at that time and that team, that 87 team, was an outstanding team. But back then, you had four teams in Major League Baseball make the playoffs. The American League East champ took on the American League West champ, and vice versa in the, or likewise, I should say, in the National League. So that was it. You had one round of playoffs before the World Series. And that 87 team was chock full of guys with 20 home runs. I think they had eight or nine guys that had 20 home runs on that team. Was really crazy, and Evans was a big part of that team. It was the end of his career, but you know, Darrell hit 34 home runs that year, drove in 99, and that was a couple years removed from him hitting 40 home runs with the Tigers in 1985. He was kind of a beloved player, and had an awful game in the league championship series, and made, you know, still the fans still loved him, and that was really cool to see. I'm glad you brought that moment up. It was one that I totally forgotten of. But we're looking for stuff after 2000, to be fair. Looking for the stuff after 2000. 248-539-9797 is a telephone number. You know, Scott Harris is not the only general manager in town that has tough decisions to make, right? You've got all four general managers in their respective sports have difficult jobs ahead. We'll talk about that and kind of try to rank them. Who's got the toughest job and who's got the easiest job?

0: Continue to take your calls and texts. You want to talk about the Tigers? Do you think that this is a team that they're going to do it? They're going to make the playoffs. Right now, you can replant your flag if you uprooted it back in May. Are you ready to plant it back down now, or do you think this team is just a roller coaster and that's what they're destined for, is just a roller coaster season and not making the playoffs? Or do you think, nope, this is who they are. They'll make the playoffs. And looking for those emotional moments over the last 25 years, like last night watching Valencia speak to Daniela Bruce after the game last night. First game in the major leagues. It's a home run in his first at bat, and it was awesome. We'll talk about it next year, 97.1.
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6: 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Norway looks to continue their magical run through the World Soccer Championship as they face England and Miami. Meanwhile, Argentina continues to find ways to win, and they will face off against Switzerland and Kansas City. England are the favorites against Norway and are minus 250 to qualify for the next round. Many experts expect this game to be close, and markets are saying this match has a 26% chance of heading to extra time. The draw is plus 280. Argentina has escaped in their last two matches, and Switzerland will be another tough game as well. However, Argentina is still a big favorite to qualify for the next round at minus 300. This has been your official Odyssey Sports Match Day Preview, brought to you by Fanatics Sportsbook. 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

0: Today's National French Fry Day. You got a particular favorite style of fry, or is there one you specifically want to call out and say this place has the best fries?
1: Well, look, we got it. McDonald's, every other fast food chain has been trying to copy them for years. They've got milk in their fries. They've got sugar in their fries. Maybe start there. But I happen to be the goat fry to me is the waffle seasoned fry. That to me is unstoppable. I would also say that a perfectly crispy tot is better than just about any fry you could throw out there.
0: Wow. Well, that's an opinion.
1: Yeah. Well, opinions are like babies. Everyone loves their own.
0: Yeah. I mean, I enjoy a tot.
2: I definitely enjoy a tot, yeah. Especially when they're nice and crispy, but I can't put them above fries.
1: Really?
2: Maybe some fries, but not the best fries.
0: Yeah, like a tot is, and thanks, that's Bobby behind the glass in for Kang this week. A tot is like a special treat, I feel like. Like that's something you see all the time. Like if you always, it comes with a side of fries, great. If it came with a side of tots, would I go to it all the time? I would not, but I do like a tot.
1: You do. If you were going to get loaded blank, would you rather get loaded fries or loaded tots?
2: Oh, so, I'm a
1: loaded
2: tots guy. That's a whole different. That's a whole different meal. Loaded tots are great.
0: Loaded tots are great, but chili cheese fries.
1: Well, yeah, that's up there.
0: That's tough to beat.
1: But you best fry ever.
0: I think the well done steak fry with some seasoning on it. And not just salt.
1: Those are too doughy so often.
0: Well, this is why it has to be well done. Right. You got to get it done right. There are some delis in town that get it right. There's Ember's Deli in Birmingham that I think gets it right. Those are really, and you ask for them well done, they come out well done. They're outstanding. Now, what they don't offer is like the season part of that.
1: Yeah.
0: So you season yourself with it. I think they throw salt on it. But when you get that extra special seasoning that you can get from other places, that's great too. I do like the well done fry. The underdone fry is so disappointing to me.
1: Oh yeah,
0: you know, and I, of course, everybody loves McDonald's, but the problem I have with McDonald's and their fries,
2: it's like hit or miss.
0: It's usually the doneness is fine. The hit or miss part to me is like, how on earth are there so many? Is there such a disparity in the size of the fry? Like, you've got the long fries that are a few inches long, and then you've got a bunch of stubbies. I'm like, wait a minute, why do I have all these stubbies?
1: Well, that's not even the disparity that I have an issue with. It's that it doesn't even matter the size you get, the variance in terms of number of fries I get. True. You get a good person putting them in, you have the overflowing, and then you have this nice treats on the bottom of the bag. Then you get the other guy that doesn't even fill the large thing. I might as well have ordered a small.
0: That's why, I mean, Five Guys fries, I mean, you get, it's too many fries. And you order seasoned fries and that, and it's great too. The problem I have with Five Guys is that they don't travel well. Like, they end up getting soggy, which can be a problem.
2: And they put it in the paper bag that'll just end up tearing apart.
0: Exactly. So that ends up being an issue. But to correct that issue, you bring them home. And you put them in the air fryer.
2: Yes, Gator.
1: But you shouldn't have to cook. You shouldn't have to cook your own stuff. The other problem with Five Guys.
0: You shouldn't have to, but God, they're good. The seasoned fries from Five Guys are really good when you get them right there, right then and there. Like I said, though, they don't travel well, so you have to do a little work. You got to be willing to go a little further.
1: The other problem with Five Guys costs five mortgages. That's the problem.
0: If you got a double cheeseburger and fries and you're looking at, and a drink and you're looking at

0: $20? It's a lot, right?
1: Yes.
0: It's a lot.
1: Yes.
0: However, the amount of fries you get is huge. The size of that burger is so big. Like, you're not finishing it.
1: I don't need that. I'm not going out to eat for that.
0: Fair enough. Yeah. But I mean, to me, that's I'm going out. I'm going to get that. That's fine. I mean, McDonald's, you're getting a couple of cheeseburgers, large fry, and you get that meal deal, and it's half the price. Look, to each their own. It's all great. And then locally, they got, what's the place that has the crack fries? They don't call them crack fries.
2: Hopcat.
0: Yes,
2: those are fries are good.
1: I haven't had those.
0: Those are really good.
2: Okay. They had to stop calling them crack fries.
0: Yeah, they call them something else. They call them Cosmic fries. Cosmic fries, yeah.
1: I got another thing that the PC police have taken away from us.
3: I need to interject. I'm kind of disappointed in you three. Oh. No one's brought up the best fry in the world, the curly fry.
0: Arby's curly fries are great.
3: I had some last night.
1: They're outstanding.
2: That's like a top five for me.
1: Did you get the free curly fry?
3: Wait, it was free?
0: Well, if the Tigers score three runs or something like that?
3: Yeah. Oh, I must have. I came from a movie, so I must have missed
1: that. He's a Dodgers fan.
3: Yeah. But no, the curly fry is the best, and I'll say, for one, I think it's a very crispy, and two, when you get that good little curl one, and then the sauce kind of just collects within it, can't be beat.
0: Here's what's tough to argue with that, okay? With Arby's curly fry, is that you have the opportunity to dip the fry in Arby's sauce.
3: And that's elite.
0: That is elite.
3: It's elite.
0: And if you dare to dream and go with the mixture of horsey sauce and Arby's sauce.
1: Well, I'm sitting across from the guy who has tried everything.
0: What are we talking about?
1: I've been doing it wrong. Okay.
2: Man, so steak fries on top, but if you've had like shoestring fries from like Steak and Shake, those are at the bottom.
0: Yeah, I don't like the shoestring. They're too thin.
1: No, shoestring, don't do it for me. Number one goat fry. You can only pick one. Is it McDonald's?
0: No, I will go. I mean, for the fast food stuff, if it's fast food, I'm going to go with Five Guys because of the season aspect of it. But I mean, the Arby's, that's a compelling argument.
2: Checkers or Rally's fries.
1: I'm still going with a perfectly crisp tot. I think I recently had the best tots I ever had.
0: I'm going with Corbin. I'm going back to it. The Arby's curly fry, because of the condiments I get with it, it makes it a better experience. Now, sometimes I don't like that look like the shock absorber spring, the giant curly fry. I don't need that, right? I like the smaller curl, just like two curls is good enough for me. I don't need six curls. And occasionally you get the straight one, but it's seasoned so well and it's so crispy. Those are great.
3: Yeah, I got to agree with that. And I will say, if I only have like two or maybe even just one of the really long, like the accordion fries, I like to call it when it comes to the curly world, I'm fine with that, but I'm in the same boat as you. Just give me the couple curls, I can manage.
1: Oh, I like the Inspector Gadget shock absorber. I do. Those are the best. Looks like a whole curly cue.
0: Yeah, but then you take multiple bites on the thing. I mean, fries should be one swipe into the condiment, into your mouth, and let's go. Anyway, just thought that you'd know today is National Friday. Ron's in East Point. Welcome to 97.1. Hey, Ron. Ron, go ahead, Ron.
4: Yes, so I'm calling. I'm a little bit skeptical about this, how the Tigers are going to make the playoffs. Why? Because there's this such thing called the All-Star break coming up.
0: Yeah.
4: Now, being in Detroit, we all know how it's happened to the Wings a few times. And I'm hoping it's not going to happen to the Tigers.
0: So you're worried about the loss of momentum that they built up. You think that having a few days off is going to stop that. Well, I would say this. If you look at last year, and last year would support your argument because they had all these All-Stars in the first half of the season. Guys were playing out of their minds. And then once they got past the All-Star game, nobody was hitting, and the team limped into the playoffs. But if you go back 2 years, Ron, it was the opposite. After the All-Star break, the Tigers caught fire. Remember Jake Rogers? Don't let us get hot.
4: Yeah, that's true. That's true. But that's why I'm a little bit
0: I get it.
4: Spectacle.
0: Or skeptical. That too. Although it's a spectacle to say that. But it's fine. Thank you, Ron, for the call. You worried about momentum?
1: No, not at all. I'm not really feeling that at all. I believe this is a factor of these guys getting healthy, hitters starting to produce, pitchers pitching the way we know that they can, executing their pitches, finding their location, timely hitting. The most impressive thing about this stretch to me is they're doing it without Torres, right? Yeah. They've needed him this year.
0: Yes.
1: He's like, he has

0: been the linchpin to that whole lineup. I can't wait to see what they're capable of when he comes back.
1: Yeah, a caller brought this up earlier about Riley Green, how he's giving the team better at bats, and he is. You know, this year compared to last year. Now, last year he hit tons of power, 36 homers, drove in 111 runs, hit 258, and he struck out 201 times in 157 games. This year, he's got 13 homers, 45 RBIs, nowhere near the pace that he had last year for those power numbers. But he's probably on pace for a similar number with doubles. Hit 31 last year. He's got 18 already this year. But he's hitting 30 points higher, 289. His OPS is actually higher this year at 841 compared to 806.
0: Do you like this version of Riley or the previous version?
1: I like this version.
0: Same.
1: Because this version isn't striking out as much. Yep. He strikes out a lot. All right, 104 strikeouts in 92 games is a lot.

0: as evidenced by his average and his patience at the plate. Like that. 248-539-9797. We'll talk about the GM situation with our four Major League teams here as we continue on 97.1.
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5: A $3 billion crisis impacting America's sugar beet industry. I'm CJ Miller, and this is Michigan Ag Today News, brought to you by Verpixo fungicide from Corteva Agriscience, a novel mode of action to protect sugar beets. The U.S. sugar beet industry is facing one of the worst financial crises in decades. Growers have lost an estimated $3 billion over the past 2 years. In Michigan alone, many producers say they expect to lose hundreds of dollars per acre as the industry fights for emergency aid and long-term trade reforms.
6: Just the economics of it are so difficult.
5: And that's Zachary Clark, who prepares to step in as the new CEO and executive vice president of the American Sugar Beet Growers Association this September. Clark will soon be leading the industry at a critical time when producers are battling low prices, high input costs, and what growers call a devastating flood of heavily subsidized foreign sugar.
6: It's not just going to be one solution that meets this problem. There's short-term, medium-term, and long-term plans and efforts that we have in place and are very much underway to make sure that the sugar beet industry is able to get through this extremely difficult period.
5: The most immediate short-term hurdle is securing federal economic aid. And while a federal disaster program distributed $136 million to growers nationwide, it fell drastically short against a $500 million price decline last year alone.
6: That has to be done at the congressional level. USDA sort of run out of money that it can devote to this cause. So we've been pressing Congress since fall, winter time period. We feel like we're in a good situation, that if there is going to be economic assistance, we will very much be part of that. So economic assistance obviously is the first thing that we need to do to keep people farming.
5: But emergency aid is only a temporary band-aid, as the root of the financial squeeze stems from trade policies that have left domestic growers unprotected. Statutory Tier 2 tariffs levied on over-quota imports haven't been adjusted for inflation in 26 years, allowing for out-of-quota foreign imports to explode by over 700%. A bipartisan coalition of 112 lawmakers is now pressuring the Trump administration to launch a Section 301 trade investigation.
6: And we need a permanent solution to our trade code that has not kept up with the problems of the world. And only Congress can do that.
5: Clark adds that the stakes couldn't be higher, arguing that the future of America's sugar beet industry now depends on the action of your lawmakers in Congress before another growing season begins. Read the full story and check out more of my conversation with Zachary Clark. It's at MichiganAgToday.com.
7: Drying down a bit here for the Friday time frame. I'm Chief Meteorologist Ryan Martin with that Michigan Farm forecast. Most of the precipitation here today setting up well to our south over parts of Indiana, Ohio, and Illinois. So I'm not worried about anything here. Maybe seeing a few clouds as we approach sunset and midnight over the eastern part of the state. I don't think those clouds trigger a lot of additional moisture. Now as we move forward, your weekend is a sunny, dry, and pleasant. Yes, we've got some heat trying to build, but I think it's takes a little bit of a pause for Saturday and Sunday. Both of those days are seasonal, and humidity values aren't awful. Humidity starts to climb as we get into early next week. The rest of the week, sunny, hot, and humid. 90-degree temperature readings easily possible over a large part of the state, and dew points are going to be in the upper 60s, pushing 70, so it's going to feel nasty through the entire week, but I don't see any significant precipitation through the entire week. Monday through Friday, no rain whatsoever. The only threat that we get close on is a Thursday night into Friday. Maybe a few hit and miss of scattered showers trying to streak across Lake Michigan, but that's more of a Wisconsin, Illinois, Indiana type event. Anyway, we stay at dry through the weekend of the 18th and 19th, then the week of the 20th, starting to see some instability come back. Maybe not right away, not Monday the 20th, but Tuesday night, Wednesday, we start to see some hit and miss scattered showers and thunderstorms. And with the heat that is still going to be trying to build here or stay here, I think we have a very strong risk of strong to severe thunderstorm action at some point during that week of the 20th. Wednesday, Thursday, Friday are the key days.

0: 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That's the way your forecast is stacking up. I'm Chief Meteorologist Ryan Martin.
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3: The stars that were available have all been taken, have all found new homes.
4: LeBron is not linked to Detroit.
3: Correct. In terms of, you know, a recent ESPN article had 10 teams and one of them wasn't Detroit.
4: I saw another one had 6 teams and one of them was not Detroit.
3: Right, exactly. So when you digest the fact that fans are not going to tolerate not having a second scoring option this year, and unless Abuka Okori can become that guy overnight, you're looking at entering this season and hitting the trade deadline with the precise problem you already had. And I think the patience is going to run out on that. So I think you would say Yzerman because he's got Mission Impossible right now. But I think fans are already teetering on indifference there, which is the worst place a franchise could be. So I'm going to go Langdon, who should have been far more aggressive, in my opinion, this offseason. The one that bothers me the most is the Jaylen Brown. I thought he would have been a perfect fit. What do you do? What's the plan?
4: So when I look at these four GMs, the one who I think has the toughest job, and you make a compelling argument for Langdon. And the reason I'll start with why I don't look at Langdon as having the toughest job, because I think Langdon might have the longest runway. I think his runway extends all the way to the trade deadline next year with this team. And I think likely that's where they're going to make a major move. I think they've added to this team where this team is a better team. We discussed a little bit yesterday. I think they're a better team today than what they were after game 7 against Cleveland. Where they're not better is they're standing in the division because in the conference because so many teams have made the strong moves to make themselves appreciably better. Pistons have done exactly what Langdon said he was going to do. They wanted to add ball handlers and shooters. And they've added a bunch of shooters on this team. They're going to be a much better shooting team. And they've added a couple of ball handlers as well. So I think he's got the longest runway going through the trade deadline. So I don't think it's him. I think Holmes' job is tough, but it's concentrated on one position group, really. And then you're counting on the guy you hired to be the offensive coordinator to actually be a really good offensive coordinator. He's got some other things he's got to worry about. Extensions for, is he going to give LaPorta an extension? When are you going to end up paying Jahmyr Gibbs? That's going to be a big one that you got to consider. He's got some tough ones in the horizon there. So it's not like, this is not an easy question. This is, you make a case for all four guys. But for me, the guy who's got the toughest job, and it's not Yzerman either. I kind of agree with what you have to say. I mean, it, there's an edict that he's got to trade Dylan Larkin. He doesn't have to, but looks like he's going to have to. Otherwise, it's going to be a really awkward time when you get to September. And part of it, he has a working partner with who's not willing to work with him right now, but at some point is going to have to say, okay, I'll work with you. Expanding the list of from 3 teams to 4 teams isn't really working with him. Dylan Larkin's going to have to do some more, and that makes that job just a little bit easier when he does expand the list even more. But to me, it's Scott Harris. Scott Harris has the toughest job because he has to figure out what does he really think? What's his real opinion of this team? Does he really think this team can contend? You know, they're playing great right now. And I'm sure he envisions some of this. Like, hey, we knew we had great starting pitching. The talk after they signed Framber Valdez on all the shows was that, and I'm sure yours as well over the weekend, was that the Tigers had maybe the best rotation in all of baseball. When you looked at it on paper with Valdez and Melton and Mize and Skubal and then whoever the fifth one was, whether it was Justin Verlander or whomever, that looked like it was going to be the best. And then all of a sudden injuries mount and you're like, uh-oh. But now they're all healthy, reasonably healthy. We're still waiting on Verlander, but the rotation looks as good as advertised. But the problems still persist about adding the bat. And the bullpen you cobbled together is not good enough. He's got to make some real moves. And it's a balancing act for him because does he really think this team is good enough to go for it? Where you're giving up assets and maybe big assets that you were unwilling to part with last year. The Tigers could have added a bat last year in Suarez. They did not. They chose not to. And they certainly had resources to do it. They didn't get it done. They could have added other players. They didn't get it done. They could have added other better bullpen arms than what they did. They didn't get it done. You talk about going through the margins. What they added at the trade deadline last year, Kyle Finnegan was a nice add. But outside of that, it was, you know, guys who were in the last legs as starting pitchers, journeyman guys like Morton and whoever the other guy, I forget the other guy who they added. But it was
3: Paddock.
4: Paddock, thank you. But neither was... nobody expected those guys to be anything, and they weren't. They were not good.
3: Well, the thing was, Melton was demanded to be included in a lot of those trades, and now that looks like a really good decision. But I wonder if this series coming up, do you think this series has the potential to swing the decision for Scott Harris one way or another?
4: Against Philadelphia?
3: Yeah.
4: No.
3: You win this series.
4: Because you still have, like, if they lose this series. Let's not say swept. Let's say they lose two or three. They just lose the series. What does that mean for them afterwards? Well, the first series they have coming out of the All-Star break, they're three at the Angels. Angels are terrible.
3: But again, look at what they've done this year, though. They've performed so well against winning teams, and they haven't fared as well against the teams they're supposed to beat up on.
4: But that was May.
3: Correct.
4: So it's different.
3: You're right.
4: So, I mean, I'd be surprised, I guess, if they lost the series to Philadelphia and then laid an egg against the Angels. If you have extended, for one series, no. I don't think one series is going to sway you one way or the other. I think it would have to be something over a 10-game stretch where if you lost 7 out of 10 games and you just knocked off all this goodwill you've built up, then I think you have to think twice about it, and it gives you pause of what you're going to do. But this team's got the schedule ahead of them. Philadelphia. Then it's the Angels after the All-Star break. At the Cubs is not going to be easy, but then you've got four against Kansas City, three against Baltimore, three against the Athletics. That's a lot of ground you can make up against some bad baseball teams. And even though the Tigers' record might be similar to the Athletics, they just swept them. Even though the Tigers' record may be similar to Baltimore, Baltimore is not playing good baseball. And they're playing teams that they should beat. So I think this team is just poised to really make a run and be perhaps better than 500 before the trade deadline.
3: 2-4-8-5. Wow, that's the shot you're calling. That's
4: big. Well,
3: they're
4: 7 games back right now, and they've got all these winnable games coming up in front of them. And that's, you know, what are there, 20 games left or 18, 19 games left before the trade deadline? Yeah, I think they're poised to be at 500 or better.
3: And remembered, I mean, look, not putting the cart before the horse here. But just look at World Series champions. 1914, Boston Braves, not above 500 until August 3rd.
4: Oh, you're not doing this.
3: 2021, Atlanta Braves, not above 500 until August 6th. There's precedent there.
4: Yeah, but that's two teams.
3: I understand.
4: It's two teams
3: but
4: in 110
3: one is very recent. One is recent.
4: Okay, well, then I certainly wouldn't cite 1914, but
3: it's possible.
4: 248-539-9797. The telephone number, same or the text. We'll get to Adam, Matt, and others as we continue here at 97.1.
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1: Get back to the phones, 248-539-9797. Adams and Royal Oak, you're next up here, 97.1. Hey, Adam.
2: Hey, good afternoon. I guess it's still morning, but I don't think the Tigers are going to make the playoffs. And I think, Gator, this is based on what you just said. Scott Harris is so bad at his job. He doesn't even know he's messed up the trade deadline yet, and it's still 3 weeks out.
1: How has he messed up the trade deadline?
3: How dare you say that, Scott?
2: Yeah, so if he would have traded Skubal on June 1st, he would have said, we're trading Skubal. The team is garbage, and we're selling.
1: Do you think the team's garbage?
2: Skubal would have been, when they weren't on June 1st.
1: Well, and since then?
2: Since then, they've been playing better, but so just hear me out on this. I think it makes perfect sense. Teams would have been interested in Skubal. He would have been traded by now, probably for 3 or 4 prospects. Harris now has a month to figure out which prospects are really good and he wants to keep. Where does he have position redundancy? And who is he willing to trade? The team starts playing better in June. We get to the trade deadline, and he would have all these weapons to trade to bring in a bat.
1: So let me get it straight. You don't think, as the president of baseball operations of this team, that he has a firm grasp on what his prospects are? You think that now he's got a short window of three weeks to figure it out? You don't think he's figured this out by this point?
2: I think he knows his guys, but if he would have traded Skubal 3 weeks ago, he would have had a month to also look at these prospects.
1: Let me ask you this, Adam. How do you trade Skubal 3 weeks ago when he was just ready to make his debut again after the elbow surgery?
2: Sure. There would have been some delay, but I think teams would have really been watching.
1: Would the delay have been like, I don't know?
2: There would have been a lot of bidding.
1: Would the delay have been perhaps 3 weeks to see if he's going to come back, make a few starts, and see how he pitches?
2: That's impossible to say, and I hear what you're saying, but Harris hasn't even decided if he's going to trade Skubal, and honestly, it looks like he's just going to sit on it, and they're going to end up getting absolutely nothing.
1: But why do you think if they decide to trade him and let teams know a week before the trade deadline, what difference does it make if you're letting teams know then or if you let them 3 weeks ago? You're still going to get the same teams barking up your tree to say, hey, we want Skubal. You're still going to have Milwaukee, the Dodgers, the Yankees, and whomever else are going to be inquiring about him.
2: Right, but I think the difference is if they trade him 2 or 3 weeks ago, they know who they're getting in return, so they can look at their position redundancy and figure out of those redundant guys who they want to trade. If they trade Skubal in 2 or 3 weeks, they're getting guys and having to make buy decisions in a very quick time.
1: I'm not sure I understand that. Give me an example of what's the position redundancy that they're going to get or not going to get.
2: Well, let's say that they trade Skubal for, and one of the guys they get is Los Angeles, maybe their best outfielder.
1: Okay.
2: So now they have Max Clark, they have this, whomever outfielder. They can start saying, we can trade one of these guys. because we've restocked that position with someone of Max Clark's ability.
1: How does that stop him from making a move now? Like if, for instance, and I guess, thanks for the call, Adam. I completely disagree, and please do not characterize me as saying that I've said something about Scott Harris.
3: No,
1: he's a terrible
3: definitely
1: did not. I don't think that's the case at all.
3: Right.
1: I actually like Scott Harris's approach in theory. I have some questions about his offseason acquisitions.
3: Well, he's kind of got the same issue Eisenman does in this sense. They do a great job in the farm system, great job drafting. Their pro personnel scouting, the pro additions that they've made have been both kind of subpar in that respect. But Scott Harris is the principal reason why the farm system is what it is and why the organization had the highest winning percentage of any other all inclusive teams in baseball.
1: Raise your hand. Do you think the Tigers have too many outfielders on the roster? No.
3: Right.
1: I mean, of course not. They don't have too many outfielders. They have a platoon right fielder in Kerry Carpenter, who they let hit against righties and not against lefties, though they're giving him more at bats. But Carpenter kills righties. That's why, okay, but maybe not so much lefties. They don't have a center fielder right now.

0: okay, is Max Clark the center fielder of the future? Probably is. And they got Riley Green in left. So you still need extra outfielders. You have a DH position. The players that the Dodgers have to offer, they're all double-A players, so there's no guarantee they make the leap from double-A to the majors next year if they were to trade Skubal for a couple of these guys. It's a good problem to have. And as we've discussed more yesterday than today, but we did bring it up today, if you want to go after a big fish like, say, Mason Miller, if he becomes available, and the asking price is Max Clark, okay.
1: And that's where I'm at. That's where I'm at, Gator. I believe bullpen is this team's biggest weakness. I think bullpen is their biggest need. Not lineup. But what are we hearing from everybody? Lineup, bat.
0: Well, I think everybody
1: would
0: agree. I
1: think it's bullpen number one.
0: I think people would agree it is the bullpen, but people also want the shiny piece, which is the extra bat added to the lineup. And if you're going to trade Skubal, you're likely to get prospects, and that's fine. And those prospects, I would hope, are going to be bats. But you can do both, as we've discussed a lot. You can absolutely do both. You can trade Tarek Skubal and get future assets and still trade your some prospects you have and get players that'll help you now.
1: But what they did last year was, redefine operating on the margins, and it actually made the team worse. What did they add last year at the deadline that helped them in any way, shape, or form?
0: Kyle Finnegan.
1: True. Good touche to you.
0: They didn't add enough. I'm not disagreeing with you, and yet the team was horrible in the second half of the season and somehow messed around and won the first round of the playoffs and somehow messed around and pushed the Seattle Mariners to a fifth game in 15 innings, which you look at that lineup and you're like, well, we can't beat the Mariners. And wait a minute, the Tigers have a chance. All they have to do is score in the top half of the inning and hold them off in a bomb inning for the next six
1: runners
0: innings.
1: On base. Couldn't do it.
0: They couldn't do it. Then that's a problem. And that's probably why everybody wants them to add another bat, because the bat cost them last year, 100%.
1: You can add both. I think bullpen is the biggest weakness this team has right now. Now 13 games consecutively, averaging over 5 runs offensively.
0: 248-539-9797 is the telephone number. We're talking about the GMs in town. Which GM of the four teams has the toughest job ahead of them? Which one do you think has the easiest job ahead of them? And with the Tigers, call your shot. Do you think this is a team that's going to do it? Are they going to make the playoffs? We'll discuss all this and more. We got an interesting road raid question coming up as well here on 97.1.
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4: And good afternoon. Welcome to the second half of the Koch and Anderson program. Mark Ryan in for Doug Koch.
5: Having a blast. Having a great time. You're wrong about the fries, but having fun nonetheless.
4: I'm wrong about the fries.
5: You're wrong about the fries.
4: Today's National French Fry Day.
5: Today's National French Fry Day. You blew it. You went with the five guys. Cost five mortgages. You went with the five guys. Not the best fry in the world. And any fry that needs condiments is not the ultimate fry.
4: Well, I think the condiments make it better. That's all. I mean, sure, it's great to dig into a bag of McDonald's fries and just eat them right out of the bag. And who doesn't do that? Everybody does that. But boy, I'd rather be able to sit down with a McDonald's fry and dip it in ketchup or mustard.
5: Yeah,
4: that's me.
5: My wife doesn't like condiments. She likes the fry on its own.
4: Well,
5: yeah.
4: Good for her.
5: Yeah.
4: Everyone's got the opinion on the fries. And you didn't even go with a fry. You went with a tater tot, for crying out loud. So I don't know what you're talking about, which is not a French fry. Today's National French Fry Day. It's not National Tater Tot Day. Did I miss that, Bobby? Today was National French Fry Day. And this guy's talking tater tot.
5: I think he missed something else.
4: No, I understood the condiment thing.
6: This is not fried potato. It's fries.
4: Yeah, I'm letting it.
5: Okay.
4: Yeah.
5: Let it go.
4: You, you,

0: American.
1: Yeah, you're married at this point. Nah. You probably don't have to worry about things like that anymore. That's good for you. 248-539-9797 is the telephone number. Get some more calls here. Matt is next up here, 97.1. Hey, Matt.
2: Hey, what's up, guys? So, real quick, Gator, because I know you said you love tater tots. So I'm out here in Boston. There's this bar. They have, like, these jumbo oversized tater tots, and they stuff them with cream cheese and bacon. Dude, they're so good.
3: Matt, where is that? Where is that? I will be there in 2 hours, Matt.
1: That sounds pretty good.
2: For me, the order of GMs from most hot seat to least, I'm going to say Iserman is one because it's been so long since they've made the playoffs. Myself and other fans are just irritated with the way things are going. Two and three are interchangeable for me. It's between Harris and Holmes. They swap back and forth. You know, the Tigers, they're right there. You know, we're playing better. So I do feel there might be a chance we go to the playoffs. Now, how deep that run is, I don't know. Depends on what Harris does at the deadline. And Holmes, you know, he refuses to get another edge rusher opposite Aiden because if we face injuries again, we'll need someone. And Langdon, I put at the bottom only because he's the newest, you know, the newest GM in this town. And yes, it's frustrating he didn't make a few moves. Honestly, I don't think Giannis is coming here. I don't.
1: Well, he's not.
2: Think it's ever gonna. That's
3: done.
1: Do you mean LeBron or because Giannis has been traded to Miami.
3: Kawhi Leonard isn't coming here. Jaylen Brown isn't coming here. All those guys aren't coming here.
2: I know people are, you know, saying, "Oh, we should get Giannis." Like that's not realistic.
1: Well, it wasn't.
2: LeBron, it would be nice, but I don't think it's realistic. But yeah, so for me, Langdon is on the bottom because he's just the newest. He did make really good moves and brought this team from 14 to 60. You know, they're in the playoffs 2 years in a row. Hopefully, it'll be 3 years this time. So that's where I'm at with the GMs. Iserman is number one on the hot seat.
1: Okay, well, it wasn't about the hot seat, but I appreciate it. I think you completely misinterpreted.
3: Who's
1: everything.
3: Got the most difficult job?
1: Difficult task ahead. What's left for him? And I think they're pretty evenly spread out. You know, Brad Holmes might be.
3: They're
1: the
3: all
1: one
3: screwed.
1: They're not screwed. I mean, it's work. Every GM in every sport has work to do. And in this case, I think they're all pretty close gathered together here. I think there might be a gap between, you know, Brad Holmes and the rest of the guys.
3: Well, wait a minute, though. The Lions, they're secondary the last 10 years. They've been ranked 25th out of 32 teams
1: in
3: pass defense.
1: If you look at their secondary in the entire history of the organization, it's been an,
3: abomination. But again, look at the starters this year. DJ Reed, underwhelming last year. He's the best one.
1: Right. But
3: who's your second corner?
1: But that's the issue you have to fix.
3: Chuck Clark is your starting safety. Christian Eisen, starting safety.
1: Again, that's the area you have to fix. Right. It's not easy to do, but at least it's.
3: But they've never fixed it, ever.
1: Right. But again, it's not like you're having to fix multiple positions. You've already fixed the offensive line. Your running back situation looks great. Your receivers look great. Your quarterback is solid, more than solid. Your linebackers look really good. Your defensive line is, we'll see if the changes you made or the additions that you've made are going to pay off. It's down to one position group. With the other teams, it feels like the players are so integral. You're talking about when we talk about Skubal with baseball or Larkin with hockey, does Larkin kick off a bigger sell-off that includes Alex DeBrinkert and a total rehaul of this organization that fans are not going to put up with if Steve Yzerman is in charge of it?
3: I got a name for you with the Pistons. You ready?
1: Sure.
3: DeMar DeRozan. You've already added shooting. You don't need three-point shooting. He's there, averaged 18 points a game last year. If we're going to do the short-term thing, better to go that route than Kevin Durant.
1: Well, what is your, because you're adamantly opposed to Kevin Durant. Why is that?
3: Well, quite simply, he's going to be 38 years old. My personal promise is you're not going to win the East with him. So what are you really doing other than wasting 2 years of Cade Cunningham's prime? The last four teams that have acquired Kevin Durant all fell in well short of expectation. Well short of expectation. And quite simply, the name no longer matches the game, especially when you consider that the player accepts no accountability whatsoever. And again, like I've got friends in Houston. I worked in Houston. I said, what's the deal there? You're one of the biggest favorites of any playoff series. They were the largest favorite to win.

0: in their playoff series out of any team that wasn't a one seed. And the Lakers, with LeBron James and the Island of Misfit Toys, no Luka Doncic, no Austin Reeves, beat them. How does that happen? What I was told is the frustrations toward Kevin Durant are boiling over, right? He couldn't get along with the Splash Brothers in Golden State. Didn't get it done in Brooklyn, Phoenix, Houston. What are we doing? If this city goes after Kevin Durant, they're just desperate for any star to call Detroit home. It's not the right fit.
1: I don't know if he's the right fit or not. What I do know is he scores. And he would unquestionably be the number two to Cade Cunningham, which is what they need, a number two. Is he the right fit to be that number two? That's debatable for sure. But 26 points a game last year, this is a guy who has professed his interest in Cade Cunningham and is talked about him glowingly as a player in the league. And I don't think it's any secret he'd like to play with Cade Cunningham, which might make things different in terms of a chemistry thing. If he likes the guy who's leading this team, that Durant doesn't have to be the leader on the team, that he just needs to be the number two guy, and maybe he's better suited for that. I don't know if it's the right move or not, because I have no idea what it would cost you to get Kevin Durant. I don't know how many first round picks, because that's really what they'd be offering. And, you know, Ron
0: Here's
1: Holland
0: my hunch.
1: In the mix.
0: Duncan Robinson, Ron Holland, 3 first round picks. That's my hunch.
1: It might be maybe 3 first round picks is too much. I don't know. I'd absolutely consider it, though. I think there's something there with Kevin Durant. It just, I don't know if chemistry wise it works or not. You'd have to do some deep diving in there. But the guy can flat out shoot. He's still an above 40% 3-point shooter. It's remarkable. In the last 4 years, his 3-point shooting percentage has always been above 40%. His career, he's 39%. He still knocks down all his free throws. He's an 87% free throw shooter last year, 88% in his career. Still scoring 26 points a game, 27 points a game in his career. He does all those things. But if there's too much, I don't know if there's baggage or not with him. It's just,
0: he's got more baggage than the biggest prima donna you've ever seen, than the biggest high maintenance.
1: It's clear that you're not a fan.
0: But on to your point, what I could say is, does he make you better? Yes. But what's the end game? Do you grow with him over a period of time? No, he's going to be 38 years old. Does he make you better immediately? Yes, but I'm looking for guys that can grow with the team over the long haul here.
1: Well, he's not a guy that's going to grow with you over the long haul. He's a short-term solution to a problem that they have where they don't have a number two scorer. And the problem is the assets you give to acquire him, those assets could be future guys that will help you down the future. So that's, you know, for a short-term thing, for a one-year or two-year deal, does that work? I don't know if it works. You know, I haven't given a ton of thought to Kevin Durant, but looking at the team as they sit right now, assuming they re-sign Jalen Duren, I think the team's better. The conference is tougher. If you add Kevin Durant to the mix, does that put the Pistons on par with the other teams now in the upper echelon of the Eastern Conference? And you could argue, yes, it does.
0: What is your window with Kevin Durant? 1 year or two?
1: Maybe two.
0: Maybe two. I just feel very convicted that they wouldn't get beyond the Eastern Conference final. I feel very convicted about that. If you feel otherwise, it might be worth the go. Well, but if you don't get past the Eastern Conference final, is it worth it to bring in a guy who nukes every locker room he's a part of?
1: I don't know if he does or doesn't. I think you'd have to do the deeper dive into talking to players that played with him before and find out what the honest opinion is there, and talk with GMs and whatever. Talk with people you know that were in those organizations. The concern I have with Kevin Durant is his age and his durability. Throughout his career, he's missed large swaths of games in various seasons. Now, last year he was pretty healthy. Played 78 games, which in a day and age of load management, that's not really utilizing load management when you're playing 78 out of 82.
0: Load management's a load of bull. He did play. He was available. How they could not beat the Lakers. I mean, does that not confound you?
1: Well, he's
0: That's
1: not
0: absurd.
1: The only, he's not the only guy in his team.
0: No, I understand.
1: So
0: but
1: is the Pistons team better than Houston? Yes. So you're coming to a better team. Does he play better on a better team?
0: Or does the roster on
1: the
0: Houston
1: guys aren't
0: with,
1: gonna go down?
0: The roster on Houston with a better of the two Thompson twins, Alperen Sengun and Kevin Durant.

0: And that should have been a team that walked, that dog walked the Lakers.
1: Either those first two guys you mentioned, are they anywhere near as good as Cade Cunningham?
0: Of course not.
1: No. So then you'd fully understand that. You don't like Kevin Durant. That's fair.
0: But I do. They do have a player on that team I would like. I would like Şengün. You want to talk trade for him? There's your second scoring option.
1: 248-539-9797 is the telephone number. Same number to Texas if you'd like to go that route as well. We continue here on the Carson Anderson Show on 97.1. 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And suddenly, well, you're just a number on a spreadsheet. 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

0: 248-539-9797 is the telephone number. Same number to text if you want to get in that way. We've got lots of people who want to talk about the GM question we have out there, which is, you know, which GM's got the toughest job locally here for our teams left to go? Is it Brad Holmes? Is it Steve Yzerman? Is it Scott Harris? Is it Trajan Langdon? They all have their challenges ahead of them. And Brad Holmes, his challenge is to fix one position group. But it's a big challenge because it means so much in the NFL.
1: And they've never done it.
0: They have a pass defense, and they've got some real issues in that secondary with the starting safeties, both being out with injuries, and we don't know what Kirby Joseph's status is ever going to be because they don't know. They won't know until they actually get him in games. And hey, can you tolerate the pain or not? Brian Branch is not likely to come back anytime soon because he's healing up from the Achilles injury. They just waived Terry on Arnold because of the off-field stuff. You know, you're counting on DJ Reed, who had a little bit of a disappointing season, and then other safeties that just, you know, they're not going to move the needle in terms of being excited about. But everything else on the team, position-wise, seems like they've got it under control. But secondary, not so much.
1: I think you are on point when you say Scott Harris for this big reason. I think no matter what he gets for Scooble, the reality of what's out there for him is not at all what fans have in mind, is what they're going to get for him. So I think that's the biggest reason why Scooble is still here. Scott Harris is looking at the offers and he's saying, I'd get killed if I traded Scooble for that.
0: Scott Harris is still here. Tarek Scooble is still here because Tarek Scooble is still proving himself to be healthy. I think from the injury, from the surgery, I mean, the team was like, hold on. We're going to back off here. He's going under the knife, not even halfway through the season. Are we sure that I even care about this pitcher? Maybe make sure that he's okay. And then, sure enough, he seems fine, knock on wood. But it's been, what, four starts?
1: Right.
0: Since he's come back, he's going to have, if I'm a team that wants Tarek Skubal, like if I'm the Dodgers, I've got this massive lead in the division. I'm in no hurry to get him. In fact, I may not even want him, right? Because you don't have to. But let's say that you're interested in him because you want to go over the top and you plan on signing him in the offseason anyway. Let's just get this ball rolling and let's go now and get him acclimated to his team in the second half of the season. You can afford to wait to the last day. It doesn't matter. You know, you've got the ultimate package of players that it's going to entice the Tigers. And, you know, if the Tigers open up the store for teams to come in and start bidding on him, well, of course they're going to be part of it. But we don't know if the Tigers are. Because if you're Scott Harris, you're kind of damned if you do and damned if you don't.
1: Exactly.
0: And though I would support him in trading him and saying, Scott, you're fine. Let me tell you something. You're okay. If you trade the best pitcher in baseball, I know it sounds stupid to think that you still have a chance, but I think you still have a chance. Okay, you're going to get players in return for him. And not only that, you've got other prospects to move along to improve the team right now. Okay, if you're willing.

0: if you're willing to go for it a little bit, you know, give up a couple of your top 10 prospects in organization, we can really improve the bullpen and perhaps add a bat to the lineup too.
1: What team is trading for Tarek Skubal? Because if you're going to get the haul that you want for him, it's got to be a team that thinks they're going to be keeping him long term. The concern is...
0: Not necessarily.
1: Well, I don't think you get the King's ransom unless it's a team that thinks they can keep him long term.
0: I don't think there's a King's ransom to be had for any player that's going to be a rental. I don't think that's the case. We learned that with Justin Verlander. There's not a King's ransom for that. King's ransom comes when teams have multiple years of control, which is why the Larkin situation should get more of a King's ransom for the Red Wings than what Skubal gets for the Tigers. Skubal gets you prospects.
1: Fair, but the bigger concern, though, is the loose bodies in his arm, one loose body in his arm, is indicative of wear and tear on the elbow, which
0: is just... Do you think teams are worried about that?
1: I think it would take an idiotic general manager to give him the 10-year, $400 million deal he's looking for.
0: Well, there are only a couple teams in baseball that can afford to pay him in the offseason, and the Tigers aren't one of them. The Dodgers are absolutely a team. They don't care. They've got this TV deal that's been grandfathered in. They make more money.
1: That should never be, by the way.
0: It should never have been. But it is what it is, and that's why they're able to spend way more than everybody else. We know that the Yankees can be involved in the offseason and spend as much as any other team. The Cubs can spend a ton of money if they want. Philadelphia likes to spend money. You know, there are teams that are willing to do it. So... I don't care about the offseason. I care about right now. The teams that would be willing to take him as a rental, do you add Milwaukee to the mix?
1: Yes.
0: I think absolutely you add Milwaukee to the mix for a team that would be interested in adding Skubal.
1: Because they have the prospect haul that you're looking for.
0: They do. The Atlanta Braves might not have the prospect haul, but they can try to make something happen. I mean, there are teams that would be willing to make you an offer for sure. But... if the Tigers are playing winning baseball and look like I think they will be above 500 or at 500 or above 500 by the time the trade deadline comes around, I'm not convinced Scott Harris is going to trade Tarek Skubal, and I think they're going to ride it out because that's what they're going to say. Hey, we're going for it. We're going for it by hanging on to our number one pitcher. And that'll rally some of the fans. I don't know if it rallies most of the fans, but it's going to rally some of the fans. I'm going to go, yeah, I mean, as a fan, it's fine. I'd like to have him back on the team and making a run for it with him. But then the offseason comes and you realize all I'm getting is compensatory pick for maybe the best pitcher in baseball. And that's underwhelming when you look at what could have been.
1: Right. But if they end up doing that and fans are panicking that, oh my God, we're going to get nothing for him, et cetera, what that signals to me is that there wasn't an offer out there that they said to themselves, okay, compensatory pick, plus we have him for the run, which do we value more, this or this offer
0: If the offer isn't there, then the offer is not there.
1: Correct.
0: You don't trade him just to trade him.
1: Exactly.
0: I mean, you have to trade him for something that would be better. That's the baseline. Better than a compensatory pick. So that's what they have to look at. What does that mean? It probably means at least you start with a top 50 prospect in baseball and then some. So that to me would be better than a compensatory pick. And if it's not there, then it's not there. 248-539-9797. Joe is in Wyandotte. Welcome to 97.1. Hey, Joe.
2: Hey, how's it going, guys? Thanks for taking my call.
1: Sure, man.
2: I just wanted to say, I do think the Tigers have a good chance of making the playoffs. You know, baseball is a crazy sport, and they're getting hot right now. But with that in mind, I'm still open to trading Skubal. I think we can, rework the lineup really well to get something back for him, and I think we can make a decent run.
0: I agree. I mean, I've been preaching this for about a month now that you can do both. You can buy and sell. I think Skubal gives you an excellent opportunity to land a couple of prospects, whether they're double-A guys or triple-A guys or one of each. You know, I think you can land yourself a couple of pretty good prospects. And at the same time, you've got a great rotation that keeps you in every game. And yes, you want to add to that. You want to add bullpen arms. Well, you've got prospects to finally deal to get bullpen arms.
1: But maybe the bullpen arm can be part of that deal.
0: It could be.
1: Maybe you get a top 50 prospect and a halfway decent bullpen arm.
0: Somebody's on the roster right now. I mean, yeah, you can. I mean, other teams will have, expiring contracts that may want to dump out or whatever. Yeah, I mean, there's a lot you can do with it. I agree with you, Joe. I think this team should look at both.
2: Yeah, I don't know, guys. I see it with this team. I think they got a good chance. But Gator, before I let you go, I want to get your McGregor.

0: Your Holloway prediction.
1: I would say I'd go with Holloway. I think it's tough to be away from the world of MMA for as long as Conor McGregor has and expect him to be what he was. He said so many, you know, distractions, if you will. He's lived quite the life since his last fight. I wouldn't bet on him. I think that once you get, I mean, he's older now. Was he 39 now?
0: 37.
1: 30, whatever he's in his late 30s, you know. I don't watch MMA as much as I used to, but when I watched it, I loved all the big names, and those names would hit a certain age and they just weren't the same fighters. And once you get knocked down, now you're susceptible to getting knocked out a lot. And it happens with all of them, all the best of them.
2: I mean,
1: Anderson Silva at the end of his career, yeah. You know, you watch Chael Sonnen at the end of his career, Dan Henderson,
2: Roy
1: Chuck
2: Jones.
1: Liddell. I mean, all these MMA fighters just, you know, they needed to call it a career at some point. And for Conor McGregor, he's been out for a while.
0: Thanks, guys. Y'all are the best.
1: All right. Thank you, Joe. 248-539-9797. Some more texts coming in. Eisenman's problems are 100% self-inflicted. We've given him 7 years to simply build a playoff team. I'm not disagreeing with that. We've talked about Eisenman a lot. Would not have been surprised if they decided to fire him. They didn't do it. I'm not wringing my hands and saying, oh, they should have done it, but I'm getting close to that point.
2: Well, I was there a year ago, and that combined with no press conference letting us know where the bar is, no press conference letting us know what the expectation is, how much longer this mediocrity is going to be allowed to continue, that's what's pushed fans point to the point of indifference. Indifference is far worse than hate or anger. Right? You have to care to be angry. We're teetering on the point of total indifference right now.
1: I think he's got an opportunity with the Larkin situation to really turn things around. I don't know if he's going to find the right move to make that happen. I think Larkin's going to have to open up his list of teams, his precious list of three that's now four, to be realistic about it. If you really want out of town, then you got to open up that list and let Steve cook a little bit. And no guarantee that he's going to come up with the right recipe. There's just not, because he hasn't shown that track record in making the acquisitions with this team that shows that he's done right. I'll give him the opportunity, but I think this is it. You know, this is this time next year, if this is not a playoff team, I think we're looking at a different general manager. 248-539-9797. 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
24: 248-539-9797, the telephone number, same number to text. We've got lots of texts coming in. Regarding a question about the GMs in town, who's got the toughest job as a GM right now? And, you know, laying it out there, you look at Brad Holmes, maybe the biggest thing he's got to deal with is fixing a secondary that seems non-existent right now. Steve Eiserman's got the Larkin situation of potentially DeBrinket as well in a total rebuild, and, you know, good luck with that. Scott Harris, he's got the Scooble situation. Not only that, but every list of baseball right now is saying, hey, look for these potential trade targets. They include guys like Casey Mize, and I don't think we want to see Casey Mize get traded. You got Gleyber Torres and, you know, fans wanting prospects to play. And then the Pistons, Trajan Langdon. The fans want to add a number two player. We keep waiting for a number two score, and they haven't acquired that player. Maybe they drafted that player, but that's more of a long play than it is a short play, even though Corey looked really good last night in his summer league debut. But can't stress enough the three words, summer league debut. It's summer league.
25: Look good, though.
24: That's fine.
25: Driving the basketball. But
24: Doug's got his resolution is to not fall for summer league play, summer league hype. He always falls in for the summer league hype. But that being said, Okori shot 50% last night, had 20 points. If you saw any of the game or the highlights, he knocked down three-pointers, and he was 2-for-5 from three-point land. He was driving to the rack, which is what everybody said about him. This guy is, he lives in the paint, and he survives in the paint. And he was doing that last night.
25: Was doing it inside, outside. Here's how I look at summer league, right? Success in the summer league doesn't guarantee success in the NBA season, but lack of production in the summer league almost certainly guarantees you're going to be a nothing burger.
24: I think that's a great way to put it. And when it comes to Okori, I'm curious to see, you know, how good he does look in the summer league moving forward. And then we're going to get to the beginning of the season, and then it's going to be, is he going to have a bigger impact on this team than Ron Holland? And will Ron Holland be even on the roster when we get to the start of the season? Because you would imagine if there's any trade that happens, that he's going to be a piece that gets moved in the trade, because that's what they have left to move of value and substance. Even though it's not like he's off to a rocket start to his career, but defensively he's very, very good, and he was a lottery pick.
25: If Ron Holland had just been VJ Edgecombe, Stephon Castle, who went one pick ahead of him, Harper, Pistons fans wouldn't be saying they need anything. They'd be saying, look, we've got Stephon Castle. He's right here. He's going to develop into that next 20-point-per-game guy. But those guys all average 16 points a game or more. Ron Holland is at 8 points a game and looks a lot more like a Sar Thompson than he does a guy who you can rely on to put the ball in the basket.
24: Something else I think is a story that is just kind of marinating here. we haven't

0: we haven't really discussed on the show, but it's also something we're not going to know until the playoffs next year. But it's about J.B. Bickerstaff and what he does in the playoffs with the roster that he has, because he used it differently from the regular season to the postseason. Ron Holland played every game. He played a million games over the first 2 years in his career, and it was a DNP a number of times in the playoffs. You saw that Beef Stew's minutes were down significantly. Now, maybe that was because of injury. I'm sure that plays a role in it. But there was just a disparity with the way that the bench was used, comparing that to how they were used in the regular season. Took a while to trust in Paul Reed.
1: Well, that's my thing. It's why did it seem like it took an anvil dropped on his head to realize that Paul Reed was the guy. Paul Reed was the answer that, hey, man, check this out. Every time he enters the game, good things happen for the team. Plus, so, minus through the roof.
0: I imagine Paul Reed's number, his minutes are going to increase now that Isaiah Stewart's not part of this team, even though they've got John Collins. I think there's a lot of interesting parts on this team moving forward. But it's just something to keep an eye on. Like, J.B. Bickerstaff shouldn't go unscathed in this. And I don't think he has gone completely unscathed with the failures in the playoffs. But it seems like Jalen Duren's the scapegoat, and I'm not sure that's entirely fair. But we'll see on that. I'll set the Red Wings aside because they're a whole different type of mess. That being said, Scott Harris, A.J. Hinch have the best chance to pull the Tigers out of its tailspin, while Brad Holmes, Dan Campbell are in the toughest spot because the expectations are really high. The team lacks defensive backs, has a subpar defensive line outside of Hutchinson because they refuse to get help on the opposite side of him, and the offensive line is arguably a weak spot on a team that has a scheme that relies on it to be a strong point with a statue at quarterback, that's Dan Redford. I agree with like half of what he said and completely disagree with the other half of what he said. They do not have a subpar defensive line. Now, if you want to say that outside of Aiden Hutchinson, but you can't do that. He's part of the defensive line. Aiden Hutchinson's a huge part.
1: Desperately need Aleem McNeil to return to form.
0: Yeah, Aleem McNeil, now that he'll be even healthier, which is the big thing. He came back last year from the injury and clearly didn't look the same. Is he going to look much like he was before the injury? I would bet on that because having another year to get healthy with that. I'm curious to see how Derek Moore plays as a pass rusher on this team. Lord knows I'm not a Michigan football fan, but I was impressed with Derek Moore. He gets after the quarterback. Tyleek Williams is going to have to take a big step forward. I mean, he was a first-round pick. Let's see. The other part I would disagree is the offensive line part being a weak spot on the team. I don't think it's a weak spot on the team. I think that actually they got stronger by putting Penei Sewell to the left side. You had an aging and injured Taylor Decker last year on the left side.
1: Mays in the center is the key, though.
0: Mays is
1: what does he give you?
0: Hopefully he's way better than what they had, which I expect that he would be.
1: Mahogany's health.
0: Mahogany and Ratledge at guards, young in their careers, basically rookies starting last year. They make a big leap from year one to year two. Most rookies do. I expect that.
1: Which of the two units has more question marks to you?
0: Between the offensive and defensive line? Defensive line, to me.
1: I think offensive line. Mm. You got players changing positions. You've got health questions. You've got free agency questions.
0: The ability, one player changing a position.
1: Right.
0: And he's played the position with the Lions. Mm-hmm. So everybody says he should be playing left tackle anyway, but he wasn't because Taylor Decker was there. That's why he started his career as a right tackle.
1: But synchronicity is so important on the offensive line as well, and that combined with new faces, right? You could have some question marks there. Aleem McNeil, I'm confident he's going to come back. Tyleek Williams, I think, is going to be ready to take a step forward. I've only got one question mark on the defensive line, and it's the same question we always have. Who is the edge opposite Aiden Hutchinson? If they can consistently find that player that can give them 8 sack production on the other side, you've got your answer.
0: Yeah. And by the way, Hutch having another year to be healthy, coming back from his injury, I expect he's going to take another step forward. I think, again, I don't like Michigan, but their players, you got to, I respect the hell out of Aiden Hutchinson as a player. I think he's outstanding. Let's go to Dave in Rochester Hills. Dave, welcome to 97.1.
2: Thanks for taking the call. I'm going to go back to the topic about Terrence Skubal. I just had one observation

0: make, which is that, first of all, I do think that the Tigers need to trade him, because otherwise they're just going to put themselves behind the eight ball. But I wanted to say that Scott Harris should be careful not to trade him to another American League team.
1: Well, let me ask you, why would they be behind the eight ball if they don't trade him? Wouldn't that be the exact opposite, because you're hanging on to the best pitcher in baseball? Or do you not think they're a playoff team?
0: Well, he's the best pitcher in baseball. That's debatable, too. But anyway, let's say he is. First of all, he's only one out of five starts, okay? And they've shown in the last month or so that they have actually at least three, maybe four starting pitchers who are going to probably win you a game. So he's not as valuable to the Tigers as the peer on the surface. And if they keep him, okay, so, you know, that's an extra game or a few games they might win, but they might win them anyway. And then when the season's over, they lose them for a bag of peanuts.
1: Yeah, but if you keep them, look, I advocate for trading. I'm just looking at the other side of this. If you keep them and you make the playoffs, that's where the value is. Because in those first two series, when they're, you know, best of five, you need to have the upper hand in pitching. And having a rotation that is Troy Melton, Casey Mize, and Tarek Skubal, and some combination of Valdez and Montero and whatever else you want to throw them in, Jack Flaherty. I mean, they've got a wealth of stud pitching to throw at you in the postseason when you need it most.
0: That's true. But on the other hand, I think, you know, we've seen that Tarek Skubal is not a lock. He's not a lock pitcher in the playoffs.
1: He's not?
0: Well, what is he? He hasn't won a game, I think, in the last couple of playoffs.
2: He pitched beautifully against Seattle. But, Dave, to your point, the issue and the reason why he's defined his own ceiling, right? He's limited his ceiling, is that he only goes six innings. He doesn't have the stamina, apparently, to do what the old school pitchers did.
1: Well, would I rather a guy go seven or eight innings and give up three runs, or a guy go six innings and give up one?
2: Fair, but would you not agree that he would enhance his value if at least he had the capacity to go longer?
1: Sure, but I don't look, because of what happened last year when he took himself out of the game after six, everybody makes such a big deal out of it. He was outstanding. And he's been outstanding in the playoffs in his career. In six career games in the playoffs, his earned run average is 2.04. In 39 and two-thirds innings in the playoffs, he's given up just 23 hits, and he struck out 56. His whip in the playoffs is 0.73.
2: Yeah, you just whipped that caller. I mean, big time.
1: I mean, I'm sorry. He's a great playoff performer. I'm sorry that he didn't go seven innings last year. Sorry that didn't happen. But if you forget about what happened in the seventh inning of that game, you know what the Tigers had? They had like eight innings to score a run after that, and they didn't get it done. They went well into the extra innings.
2: I think it's important to have a guy who can at least in critical moments go seven or eight innings. I mean, I you don't think that's important?
1: I think it'd be great to have a guy that you could say can go eight innings, and I think it all depends on pitch count. That's what baseball is these days. The reason somebody's able to go eight innings is because they've got an efficient game going. You can be dominant as hell like Tarek Skubal, okay? If you're going through six innings and now you've thrown 99 pitches through six innings and you're spent, why come out in the seventh inning? And who knows what happened there last year, what the conversation was between A.J. Hinch and Tarek Skubal, what the real conversation was. But people make so much out of that game and forget that he was great in that game.
2: What I said was, you're not done if you're throwing 101. And his last pitch was 101. And I think his pitch count was 91. So, again, it wasn't a fatigue issue. Emotionally, did he give everything that he had? Okay, but again, if all you can give is six innings, you have defined what your ceiling is, right?
1: But it's not about, again, it's about pitches. It's not about innings. There's a difference there. It's how efficient are you? And with Tarek Skubal, he's not terribly efficient because he strikes so many batters out. So his pitch count is always going to be up. And does that

0: still have value? Of course he still has value. Would it be nice if he can go eight innings once in a while? Sure. We'll keep an eye on that and see if he ever does this again. I'll be happy to be in a position the Tigers were last year to win a series on the road with your ace on the mound. I'll be thrilled if that's the case.
1: People remember the Grand Slam against Cleveland. You're right to bring up those statistics of the total playoff stats because our memories sometimes are charred, skewed by one negative event.
0: 248-539-9797. 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

0: right, some more texts coming in. Had the Tigers traded Skubal earlier, and if Mason Miller becomes available, you would be able to make the trade to get him and still not drain your prospect pool because of the guys they received in the Skubal trade and their existing prospects. You stocked your farm system ahead of time. Adam and Royal Oak, I guess. And look, I was a proponent of trading him in the offseason. I mean, no bones about that. I would have traded them in the offseason. I was surprised that they held on to him. But here he is, and they're hanging on to him again. Are they going to hang on to him all the way through the trade deadline and all the way through the end of the season? Nobody knows. You can speculate all you want, but nobody knows.
1: I don't see the Padres as a buyer for Tarek Skubal at 46-47. Now, that record in the AL would put them in contention for doing something.
0: But that's not what he was. I think if I'm not mistaken here, what he's saying is, had you traded Skubal earlier, you could have gotten prospects for him. And then if Mason Miller becomes available, you could trade the prospects you got for Skubal. It's like a trans.
1: You have the prospects to get Mason Miller.
0: Yeah.
1: You do.
0: But they do have the prospects to get Mason Miller.
1: Correct.
0: And hang on to Skubal or still trade Skubal. I mean, you can. If Mason Miller becomes available, it's painful. I mean, do you want to give up Max Clark? Because I think that's what they'd ask for.
1: Is that the prospect you feel like Scott Harris values most?
0: I do. And I think that way because there might be sentimental value with that as well. He was his first draft pick. Look, Max is young. He just turned 21. He's at AAA. I think they fully expect him to be part of this team starting next season, maybe even later this year. He might get a promotion, depending how things go. He's got a very bright future. I think he probably is their number one guy. I value someone maybe a little. There's a couple guys I really value in their system. I love Bryce Rainer. I absolutely love Bryce Rainer. And he had a game the other night. I mentioned to you, yesterday. It was 5 for 5 in a game with 2 doubles, 2 singles, a home run, a stolen base.
1: I mean, his arrow's pointed almost straight up.
0: I won't be surprised if we hear in the next couple of weeks he's been promoted to AA Erie and how quickly he could be on the rise for this team. I mean, he's shortstop, pretty sure-handed shortstop. He's got great size, a beautiful sweet swing from the left side of the plate. There's a lot to like with him. I really like one of their younger prospects they have who's, still hasn't made it to single A ball, but Chris Rodriguez, who's like a 17, 18-year-old prospect who is an outfielder.
1: Haven't even touched on Anderson, Briseño, or Lorenzo yet.
0: Right. I like Briseño probably more than the other two, but, there's a lot to like there. But the point is they've got some players in the system that other teams are going to covet, but I think Max Clark is probably the number one, and you ask who I think they value most? Probably Max Clark. He's the closest to getting here and, was that first round pick that they had. God, the Mason Miller thing is just so intriguing. Like if you add Mason Miller to this team and you give up nothing from your major league roster to get him because you're just giving up a prospect or two to get him.
1: That makes you a contender. Really good,
0: yeah, it does. It does. All of a sudden, all these games that you lost late because your bullpen was a mess and you couldn't have anybody to close things out and hang on to that lead, it changes. And with the possibility now that maybe they've really found something using Cater Montero for multiple innings late in games, and then you could turn it, like if he pitches the 7th and the 8th inning, then you turn it over to a closer in the 9th, that it feels like it's locked down, that's intriguing. And yet they still need a right-handed bat, or at least when I say right-handed bat, it's a bat that hits left-handed pitching. I don't care if it's a lefty or righty. I really don't. I just want a bat that can do it consistently against left-handed pitching.
1: Well, you saw, I got tired of seeing the statistic. It was a week or two ago. I wish I could remember the exact day, but the Tigers have lost the same number of games already this year, 8, that they fell in the entirety of last year in games they led after 7 innings. They've blown 8 games this year. I mean, we've talked about all the problems with the teams. If you just held on to leads after 8 innings, you'd already be in the playoffs right now. Who helps you hold on to leads after 8 innings? It's always fun when you have that trade idea that's like your own, right? Like I thought the Pistons had a chance to move Isaiah Stewart in a deal for Derek White on Boston. I didn't realize Jaylen Brown was the guy they wanted to get rid of. So that was my idea. Didn't happen. Your idea, Gator, I think could happen. I mean, it's
0: pieces have to fall into place.
1: Yeah.
0: The Tigers have to still be trending in the right direction and San Diego has to be trending in the wrong direction. in order for that to happen. And even then, there's no guarantee that the Padres would say, yeah, we're going to move Mason Miller. I mean, if you're the Padres,

0: Grays, you've got 3 years of control under him after this year. You don't have to move him at all. You can wait till next year if you want to try to do that. And just chalk this up year up to the bad luck, or we just need to add a couple more players in the offseason and we'll go. I mean, our big bats haven't provided big at bats. Tatis is not off to the year we thought he was going to be off to, and see if just kind of regroup. But we'll see what the Padres end up doing. But when I saw that name being mentioned as a potential trade target, and nobody is talking, it's funny because nobody's talking about the Tigers buying. All the national writers, it's all either about Skubal and selling or looking at Casey Mize.
1: It's kind of
0: and
1: insulting,
0: selling.
1: Isn't it?
0: It's not insulting. I think it's short-sighted. It's like, have you taken a step back and looked and seen what this team is, what they were in April, what they were in June, and what they are in July? Have you taken a step back and look at that, or are you just focused on looking at a number in the standings and that's it? Like, you don't look at the context of what happened, which was a god-awful May. That's what it was. The above 500 April and best record in the American League by winning percentage over the last 5 weeks, covering June 1st to the current date. 248-539-9797 is the telephone number. You've got a road rage story that we got to get to because I'm really curious about this. It comes up next here, 97.1.
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0: the... That's an interesting noise.
1: You okay over there?
0: All right. All right. You know what we've totally forgotten about?
1: What's that?
0: You know what tomorrow is?
1: It's not immediately coming to me.
0: Tomorrow is the first round of the 2026 Major League Baseball draft.
1: Ah.
0: This is tomorrow. So I just looked at the Athletics mock draft that they have. The Athletic has the Tigers selecting left-handed pitcher out of high school from Simpsonville, South Carolina.
1: Hey, my former stomping grounds.
0: From Southfield Christian School, Carson Bowman, 6'4", lefty, 210.
1: And that prediction has less than a 1% chance of being accurate. And you know that as well
0: yeah.
1: as I do.
0: And that's 100% right. Yeah, I mean, look, it's the draft. Who knows who's going to get it? It's just fun to see.
1: MLB amateur draft is last in the draft power rankings. We agree? NFL 1, NBA 2, NHL 3,
0: MLB 4. I think NHL and Major League Baseball are kind of in the same area because you don't really know. I mean, baseball I get more excited about, I guess. I don't know if excited is the right word. Maybe it is more prepared because you're not just drafting 18-year-olds. You're also drafting college kids, which I think is a big deal. I think it's really tough looking at the NHL draft when you're going internationally, who knows what level you're really playing against. And, you know, it's kind of crazy with that. But I do enjoy them both very much so. I check in to see what's going on? Yeah, I'll check in and see what's going on. I'm kind of curious about Jim Tomei's kid, Landon Tomei, who is 33 on the big board of the Athletic. It's a shortstop, very fleet of foot, not like his father, but very fleet of foot. Apparently had like over 40 steals this year. But I'm curious. I do keep an eye on that. The guy that I secretly hope, outfielder Trevor Condon from Georgia. He's a high school kid from Etowah High School in Woodstock, Georgia. Just a name I'm throwing out there.
1: You're channeling your inner Caputo right here, showing incredible knowledge of players no one else has heard of.
0: That's right. And there's no knowledge at all. I've read like three paragraphs on the guy over the last couple of weeks. I've seen a couple of different stories with it. I am nowhere near book status, nor will I ever be. Pat was a savant and was fantastic. But something Pat was prone to do was blow up from time to time. This is maybe the worst segue ever, but we're going to get there.
1: I experienced a couple of those.
0: So you don't say. So, right. You told me about you haven't told me the story, but you sent me when we start, you know, giving ideas to each other about stuff we want to talk about on the show. You mentioned a tale of road rage. Mm-hmm. And my eyebrow goes up. Oh, I'm intrigued. Road rage with Mark Ryan. Mark is one of the most positive guys I've ever met in my life. Where do we get to road rage here?
2: Until he gets behind a wheel, apparently.
0: I guess so. Well, I don't know. Maybe somebody with him as opposed to him getting road rage. But you have the floor, my friend. I'm curious about this.
1: Thank you very much. So I like to live, Gator. I like to be close to the party, but I don't like to live in the party. I like to live in a quiet area, right? So I live by a lake, and the road tends to be very, very quiet, and I'm coming to work last Saturday. I'm coming to work, and there's nobody on the road, nobody, and it's like 12:30 p.m. It's about 25 miles an hour on the road, and as I'm going down the road that nobody is on, guy pulls out.

0: out directly in front of me to the point that I have to slam on my brakes, even though no one else is out on the road. Looks at me, sees me, pulls out anyway. There's nobody else there. You wait 3 seconds, right. You have the whole road to yourself. So I don't flip them off. I don't even wail on the horn. It's a quiet area. I don't want to disturb the people. I just do this. I raise my hands in the air like,
1: hey,
0: hey, it's a very
2: what
0: Italian.
2: What are you doing?
0: It's a very Italian thing to do, right? We talk with our hands. So that dude sees this, proceeds to go down to 10 miles an hour, and I have nowhere to go for the next 3.5 miles. It's 3.5 miles. I'm behind him. He goes from 25 down to 10 just because I'm behind him. And I'm rolling. And I'm like, you know, it's like he got everything. And it's like, okay, this guy's playing me. So we finally get up to the main road where you can turn right and it's two lanes. And you're thinking the same thing I am, right? I'm getting around this dude as fast as humanly possible, never to see him again. The second we're able to turn, dude goes 0 to 80. In 2 seconds, gone. So in other words, your ass is going to wait behind me for 3.5 miles going 10 miles an hour.
1: Yeah.
0: And now I'm gone. Now I'm gone. So I'm like,
1: he was teaching you a lesson for the hand gesture.
0: Yeah. Oh,
1: which
0: God.
1: Is not an obscene hand gesture. It's just the, hey. Hands up in the air, both sides. You're like, what are you doing? That's the hand gesture.
0: Right. So then you think it's over. So then we're going down the road and I need to get gas. And I see him signal to go into the same gas station that I'm going into. And I'm like, okay, I've got a philosophy in life. I don't let anyone's presence affect me from doing anything I would otherwise do.
1: Oh boy.
0: So I'm not allowed to skip going to the gas station. I've got to go to the same gas station.
1: So you're like, I need gas and I'm not going to be intimidated by this Yahoo who's clearly upset with me for going, hey!
0: Hey! Right, that's exactly so, right.
1: This may not be the prudent thing to do here, but this is what you're doing. Okay.
0: This is what I'm doing. And I'm thinking to myself, okay, there could be a confrontation when I get out of the car. So he pulls into the gas station. And because he was going, I want to guess 83 miles an hour on a 40 mile an hour road. I'm right there. I'm signaling. I'm going in. Right before I pull in, I see the unmistakable flashing blue and red lights directly behind me.
1: Oh.
0: And I'm thinking to myself, the hell did I do? Why are these lights on me? What did I do?
1: Well, this story has layers, Bobby. I did not expect this.
0: Right. So then I pull into the gas station. Copper pulls around me to him.
1: Oh, there you go. Justice is in the world.
0: So he is there. I'm on the lane next to him, the stall next to him.
1: Getting gas.
0: Getting gas. Rolls down his window, looks at me, Gator. And I give him the blowing of a kiss.
1: Oh.
0: I blow the kiss. He was there for 20 minutes, and I sat there with a smile on my face the entire time.
2: Sweet, sweet justice.
0: My wife estimates that that ticket was upwards of $400 for 83 and a 40. And I would love to have been a fly on the wall. Like, I had to show that guy a lesson. What explanation?
2: Well, he's lucky he didn't get arrested.
0: Right.
1: I mean, who knows? Maybe you didn't stick there for the whole traffic stop.
0: Oh, I did.
1: Oh, yeah. You did?
0: I stayed there. I smiled the whole time. I would not leave. I had enough time. I didn't need to get to work right away. I stayed there the whole time. He got the kiss blown. He got everything. I'm all about making friends, Gator, and I think I made some friends in the community. But that to me is the payoff. I don't know if I'm guilty of road rage. You guys tell me. But that to me is the payoff that none of us get when it comes to the bad guy. You're never 100%. Gets his comeuppance.
1: You're 100% right. When somebody does you wrong on the roadways and you do something like, hey, or whatever, somebody does something that's egregious on the road and they shouldn't do it. And you're like, if only there was a cop here to see this right now. Where are the cops when you need them? You know, instead of pulling me over for expired license tabs, why aren't they out here busting this guy for driving like a jackass? Like, where is that? And you actually got to experience that in the wild. Frankly, I'm jealous.
0: I know.
1: Because you're right. It never happens like that. It never happens like that. And my first instinct was when you were telling the story and you've got 3 miles to go on a road and this guy's going 10 and a 25, is that I would have 100% would have tried to get around him. And no doubt after hearing this story, he would have sped up and not let you do that. Fine. I'll get back in line. And I would expect us to be even. And if we're not, and the guy continues to go slow, the way that I drive,

0: I would lay down the horn a little bit. I'd probably do a little bit more of, hey!
1: But maybe not the entire hand, maybe a one finger salute.
0: I'm known to do that. I'm not above it. I'll tell people. Yeah, I've done that. But then at some point I'll recognize that this is getting into a dangerous situation. Not that I think we're going to get out of the cars and fight, because that's not going to happen. But because this guy is so unhinged that he could slam on the brakes again. Now, it's a 25 mile an hour zone. It's 10 miles an hour. Look, at some point, I'm just going to be like, you do you, buddy. And it's a different hand gesture. It's just, all right, go ahead. It's my palm up, one hand towards the windshield. Yep, go ahead. Do what you want to do. And then when you get to that chance to pass and he goes 80, I'm not going 80 to pass him. I'm just going to say, oh, dude, it's 40 miles an hour here. You know, I do tend to drive a little faster. I may go up to 50 maybe, and that's it.
1: I was probably willing to go up to 60 to get by him, but when I saw him do what he did. So, mind you, you're thinking, who is this guy? He was a middle-aged dude with a middle-aged woman sitting next to him. And I'm looking at this and I'm like, wow, this looks like a mid-50s married couple. What was she thinking? Was she like, I'm divorcing you over this, or was she encouraging him to do this?
0: Probably encouraging. And so right up until the point where the red and blue lights come flashing, man. And you got to pull over. Interesting story. It leads to a discussion that we will get to next. 248-539-9797. This is 97.1.
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10: 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Well, what's not cute is that half of all litters are accidents. And when a kitten has a litter of oopsies and a puppy has a litter of uh-ohs, pretty soon you have thousands and thousands of OMGs. And that leads to millions of pets being killed in shelters each year. 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

0: All right, so Mark just told his tale of road rage. I find it interesting. I'm more on the aggressive side as a driver. I don't think I'm reckless. I don't think I'm dangerous. I just, you know, take advantage of some situations in driving where I like to move. I don't like to go ultra fast. I like to go faster than...
1: You probably should.
0: I mean, it's not like I'm, like I said, I'm not doing 55 in a 40. I'll probably do close to 50 in a 40. There are moments where maybe I want to go a little bit quicker. But I keep things in check. I've got a pretty good driving record over the years. But, you know, have there been gestures flashed at me or by me from time to time? Yes. But I am less inclined today to give somebody a gesture, whether it's a simple, hey, or it's a middle finger, giving the guy a bird or a girl the bird, depending on who's driving. I'm less inclined to do that now because I think things have gotten way nasty. And this is something that is, I think, tangible over the last 10 years. I have no doubt that if you look at road rage incidents from, say, 2016 to now, that you will see a massive increase. And I think it got worse after COVID because I think once, you know, people were restricted for so long and then they get back out in the wild and people just had no idea how to behave and be civil to each other. And it's just, it's gotten to a point where it's awful. And now people just get, triggered by a bumper sticker. Like it doesn't even have to be somebody cutting you off. It could be a bumper sticker. It could be a color scheme and someone's going to pass judgment on somebody and do something stupid like flip them off as they go past. I'm like, what's the point? What are you doing? Who cares?
1: I'm convinced that if you rear end the wrong person, your life is over. And I don't ever remember having that conscious thought behind the wheel anymore, right? It's like you should pay attention when you're driving, but the number one reason is you rear end the wrong person, it's game, set, match, right? And that's where we are right now. But in my story, Gator, I got the payoff that people dream of, you never even get to see. And I was sitting there watching the whole, I have not had a 20 minutes that I enjoy more in years in my life. Ah, it was tremendous.
0: 248-539-9797 is a telephone number. And I guess the number one question I have out of this is, what causes you to lose it when you're on the road? To me, I get impatient. There's a difference between losing it and getting impatient. I get impatient with people that are going too slow. And it doesn't mean if you're going to speed limit, that's fine. I have no beef. But if we're in a 45 mile an hour zone and you're going like 40 or 38, I lose it. There's a stretch when I come into work off of, I guess it would be 11 mile. And it's a short stretch. It's like a mile between where I enter it and where I have to turn onto the street where the building is at. And it's 45 miles an hour. And we're coming out of a roundabout to get there. And you come out of this roundabout and people are driving. If they're ahead of me and they're going like 35 miles an hour. And I'm like, I'm losing it.
2: For that exact reason, I used to be a delivery driver and I wanted to get like an electronic sign that I put up in my front window that had the speed limit.
0: Yeah.
2: Because I wanted them to know it's 45.
0: Right. So the hand gesture I'm making is like pointing, like when I see the speed limit sign that's on the side of the road there that says 45. And yet I realize if they see me going, hey, with the one hand, that they're going to be, what are you pointing at? Because they've already passed it. They can't see it. But it drives me nuts when people go slower. But I deal with it. I get impatient with it. What really gets me to lose it, though, is a similar situation to what you had. It's I'm driving along and somebody is waiting. It's like the right circumstance. There's nobody behind me. All you have to do is wait another second for me to go past.
1: 1 second.
0: And you decide not to. You decide you're going to pull out in front of me when you have no business pulling out in front of me because

0: because you can't possibly get up to speed quickly enough. You're forcing me, and if it's a situation where I have to hit the brakes really hard, then I'm going to get pissed. And yes, you're going to get gestures and things are going to be to happen, and it drives me nuts.
1: And my violation apparently was that I didn't like that I had to slam on my brakes going just 25 miles an hour. By raising my hands up and going, what is it, Gator?
2: Hey!
1: By raising my hands and doing that, that was deserving of him then going down to 10 miles an hour for 3.5 miles. And I was thinking, this is an unstable individual. I'd like to keep my life. I'm just going to deal with this, but I'm gone. And then he didn't let me pass him.
0: Now, as a driver, and we mentioned briefly earlier, every guy thinks they can drive, grill, and call plays. Do I think I'm a better driver than most? Maybe in my head I can think that. But I also acknowledge if I've made a mistake. I know there have been moments where I did not have a good day driving. I made a bad decision. I pulled out where I should not have pulled out, and I got after it, and I didn't. It was completely not necessary. And if I do something and somebody gives me the gesture, I apologize right away. Like, I automatically hold up my hand like, my bad, I'm sorry.
1: Hands
0: in the
1: air.
0: If we come to a stop sign, look at them, my bad. I did. You're right. I was wrong. And I'll fully admit it.
1: That's good. I also like that you don't raise the hands and do the A if the person's actually going the speed limits. There are those that get mad when you're going the speed limit. Limit means the top speed at which you are legally allowed to go.
0: And you got the people driving in the passing lane that are just, they have it set at cruise control, but they don't want to get over. Those people suck. However, also understand if those people are still going faster than the people that are in the lane next to them, but they have it at cruise control, they're in no hurry to get past them. They're going 75 and the guy going that they're going to pass is going 71. But they're using the passing lane to do so, and I want to go 80, I can't be pissed at the person in front of me because they are literally passing the car, and hopefully they get over in a timely fashion. Devin is in Sterling Heights. Welcome to 97.1. Hey, Devin.
1: Hey, Devin.
3: Hey, Gator. Hey, Mark. So basically, I'll try and set the stage for you. I was breaking the law. I was texting and driving on Woodward and Sterling.
1: Oh, no.
0: There we go.
3: No. So I got the ending that we all dream of. Guy comes up to me. I'm in like a smaller car. Guy comes up to me in like a Dodge Ram. Windows are down. It's summertime. He starts berating me because I'm texting and driving, which I was.
0: Yep.
3: But I text and drive like kind of near the steering wheel so I can still look at the road like it's right there. He's texting and driving me, or he's berating me for texting and driving, which I was.
0: Yeah.
3: But he's looking at me, yelling at me, and boom, he smacks the rear end of the person in front of him.
0: Oh, so he was distracted by you doing something wrong, and now he's really going to get pissed because he's blaming you for distracting him.
3: Well, I was just, my lane was fine. I just kept going. I was just driving.
1: And Devin, you got lucky. You got lucky. It's the whole two wrongs don't make a right thing, Devin.
3: I know. But it was still very satisfying.
0: All right. Thank you, Devin. I appreciate it. And hopefully you don't text and drive. That's another one. That's one that I will lay on the horn. If I'm at a stoplight and I see that somebody's texting on their phone, I can't wait for that light to turn green. And that person has 1 second. If you don't get and go because I see you're on your phone, I am 100% laying on the horn for you to get going because I feel like you're paying more attention to the phone than you are to what the road is.
1: It's become as dangerous as drinking and driving. You see someone evolving into another lane without trying to do so, they're doing one of two things. They've had too much to drink or they're texting while driving at the same time. It's crazy that the same thing happens. They start going over the center line, whether it's alcohol or texting and driving. Same thing every time.
0: Todd's on a cell. Todd, welcome to 97.1. Hey, Todd.
1: Todd, you're on the air. Go ahead.
4: Yes. 6:30 Monday morning. This happened recently, May 18th. 6:30 Monday morning. On my way to work, jumping on 23, not even a mile up the road. Guy jumps on. I'm in a row of cars going past a semi-truck. Three cars in front of me, a row of cars behind me, including a van. Guy's coming on the expressway off a 9-mile road. Sees he's going to get stuck behind the semi for a second, so he punches it, cuts in front of me, squeezes between me and the semi truck and the guy in front of me, then has to hit the brakes to slow down, otherwise he'd run into the guy in front of me.
0: It's annoying.
4: So I flash my

0: my brakes at him. Nice move, buddy. And the cars that were in front of me, they're taking off, right? Well, he's sitting there at the back of the semi. Now he's not going. He's just riding along there. So I follow him for a minute, and I flash my brakes again, like, all right, let's go, bud. Still doesn't move. Mm. And I follow him like this about two, three miles, all the way up to the next exit. Come around the corner. Well, they got the flex lane there on 23. It's not open, but I see a long straightaway. So I decide, you know what, I'm going around this guy. Hammer the gas, jump in that flex lane, and go to pass him. He speeds up. He won't let me get by him. I slow down, he slows down. I speed up, he speeds up. Next thing I know, so then I slow way down. Now I'm going 30, and we got traffic all backed up behind us, basically. And I ride like that for about a half mile. Then I just gun it. Get up going. I'm probably going 85, 90 miles per hour. I can see he's behind me in my rearview mirror, so I put my blinker on. I'm like, I'm getting over, bud. And I start moving back into the center lane, and he comes up and fills that space, and we touch cars.
1: Oh, boy.
2: Oh, my.
0: And I'm like, you fucking idiot.
2: Well,
0: oh, sorry,
2: you can't,
0: buddy.
2: Do that, no.
1: Oh, my gosh. Really?
2: All right. Make sure I point over there, Bobby's guy.
1: Really? Oh, it's just.
2: You know what? It's road rage.
1: Just talking about it brought him right back to that same mentality.
2: Brought him right there. Let's
1: go. He can't even talk about it.
2: Yeah. Dominic is at Luna Pier. Dominic, welcome to 97. Oh, sorry.
1: We got to do that waiting thing for it to catch back up.
2: My bad.
1: That happens more here to me than it has anywhere else I've been. It's an average of one per show. I'm convinced it's me that's enraging these poor people.
2: Nah, it doesn't happen that often, but it does happen from time to time. 248-539-9797 is the telephone number. We got lots of texts as well. Anything you want to talk about, what we talked about today. We've got a lot of sports stuff. We've got the Everyman topic here with the road rage stuff because Mark went through it something recently, and yet he got to experience the best part of it, the sweet, sweet justice of somebody that actually got pulled over for driving like an ass. And I love that part of it. God, that is so great. We'll talk about it next year on 97.1.
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2: Welcome back to Carson Anderson program here on 97.1. I guess, did we lose the call that I tried to get to, unfortunately, because he had a baseball question. So I will paraphrase what he was going to ask, because I think it's an interesting one. He was suggesting, should the Tigers go after Luis Arias, who is a infielder with the
3: San
2: Francisco
3: Giants?
2: I've loved
3: him for years. For years.
2: He's a left-handed hitter. Plays first, second, third base. He's a heck of a player. He is a well above 800 OPS guy. He is hitting over, I think it's 326 he's hitting this year. He's a free agent at the end of the year. So you're talking about a rental, but a player nonetheless. Is this a guy that you could see them going for? Because of the position, I'm not sure it fits with them.
3: Last year was the year to go after him. They didn't even give up a top 10 prospect to get him. That was the one I was pulling my hair out. Where were you, Detroit, when you needed players who could put the ball in play? This year you have McGonagall. Last year he would have been the perfect fit.
2: So he obviously has value because he's a great hitter. And when this is a guy that, this is exactly what I'm talking about. When people say right-handed bat, I say, no. Can you hit left-handed pitching? That's what I care about. I don't care if it's you hit, I mean, you're more likely to be able to hit left-handed pitching if you're right-handed. But here are his splits this year. Versus right-handed pitching, the left-handed hitting Arias is hitting 328 with an 829 OPS. Versus left-handed pitching, as a left-handed hitter, he's hitting 321 this year with an 807 OPS. He just hits. Flat out.
3: Most underrated player in all of Major League Baseball. And why is it? Because he doesn't have power. Who gives a rip? Gets on base, makes contact, moves the runners over. You know,
2: setter.
3: All the thing the Tigers don't do well, he does them.
2: The things that they want to do well, because the Tigers do, this is exactly the player that they'd like to have. But because of the position, you know, first, second, and third, I mean, if you're assuming Gleyber Torres is going to be healthy, are you trying to move Gleyber Torres? Because he's the same situation. He's a rental as well for a team if you're going to trade him. I mean, you're probably hanging on to Gleyber Torres, who actually has a higher on-base percentage than Arias does. I mean, he's not going to – are we going to put him over at third base? No. I mean, that's where, you know, McGonagall's either playing short or third. I'm not sure if it fits. But I would try to find a way for it to make it fit. And yet it probably isn't the greatest fit for the Tigers. But I do appreciate in trying to work that out. Let's go back to the phones. And Chad, you're next up here at 97.1. Hey, Chad.
3: Hey, Chad.
4: Hey, Gator. You're my favorite host, by the way.
2: Oh, thanks,
4: of
2: Chad.
4: All. And Mark with a C. My wife is listening right now because she knows Mark's on the air. She loves Mark.
2: Oh, boy. Look out.
4: So, yeah. Road rage, you know. We all do it. We all have it. We all get angry. You know, I flip the bird every now and then too, but the danger is the generational, you know, it's the people that are under 30 that are going to get out and jump on your hood or go cut in front of you and lock their brakes up. And if you actually look it up, you'll see that most of the violent road rage incidents are people under 30.
2: Doesn't surprise me. I think it's like I look at it as almost like the MMA generation, which is why, you know, at my age, I ain't fighting anybody. Like, forget it. That's just not happening. I don't need to get into that world anymore. I'm well past the prime. It's not happening. And when I've seen fights break out in bars or after games or whatever, it's to me, it's frightening with the veracity that these people are throwing punches at each other now. It's way different than what it was 20, 30 years ago. People are trained fighters now, and it's like, I don't want any part of that.
3: No, you're totally right. Used to be it was viewed as a scrap, and you were going to get one or two shots in, and you really didn't have the intent on ending somebody.
2: I don't need somebody, you know, getting...

0: taking my back, getting me into a submission, then pull across and ground and pound, and next thing, you know, I'm waking up in the hospital. I don't need that.
1: Well, back in the day, we broke up fights. We did.
0: Exactly.
1: You know, today, people they film them, and they let them go, and they let them go, and they let them go. But I do have a baseball comment, too.
0: Yeah, quick.
1: We're really deep in the minor leagues at catcher, aren't we?
0: Yes, very deep, in fact. You know, the guy they brought up, Valencia, is a catcher. You got Tyron Lorenzo, who is one of their top prospects. He's a catcher. Josue Briseño is a first baseman catcher type. They drafted one last year in Oliveto. That's another catcher.
2: Nito's down there.
0: He's not a prospect, but and they've got other guys that are international players that they've signed at the lower levels of the minors that are catching prospects as well. They're pretty stocked.
1: Yeah. So don't you think if we were to buy, don't you think we'd be trading catchers would be most of what we would trade away?
0: 100%. I agree with that, Chad. And I think it's, and thanks for the call. I think it's great that, you know, you look at the Tigers organization as when it comes to their top prospects. If you go to the MLB pipeline and you look at their list, Briseño is the number three prospect in their organization, catcher first base, but I think he's more of a first baseman type. Lorenzo is the same thing, but he's their number five prospect. He's at AA ball. And Oliveto is their number 11 prospect who's playing in rookie league right now. So, yeah, 100%. If I'm going to trade, I'm going to trade one of the catchers. That'd be my first thing to offer fair value to somebody. And catchers have a lot of value in the league. Every team is looking for the next catcher. And because it's dealing from a position of strength. Right now, Dylan Dingler's a guy. Dylan Dingler is signed for the next, I think, three or four years.
2: And just entering his prime.
0: I shouldn't say signed. He's arbitration eligible and doesn't hit free agency for 3 or 4 years. So they're in good shape with Dylan Dingler. And by the time, you know, if next year comes around, is Jake Rogers still going to be your backup or is it going to be Valencia? I mean, you've already got guys ready to roll. So, yes. And if a team's looking, if fans are looking to see how this works out and you see, wow, the number five prospect's a catcher. Yeah. Go ahead. And he's one of the top.
2: That's what you do. You trade your surplus to help you in areas where you're thin.
0: Mike is next here in Livonia. Hey, Mike.
3: Hey, how you doing, guys?
0: All right.
3: great show.
2: Thanks, man.
3: You know, the road rage thing. This is what really gets me. I mean, I'm 65 years old. Yeah, I used to drive crazy when I was a kid. But, you know, I keep it cool now. I don't want any problems. What I don't get is, you know, I'm going the speed limit. I'm in the passing lane. And, you know, somebody's up on my rear end, gets around me, you know, and then almost cuts me off to get around me. And then 500 feet ahead, he comes up to a red light. I mean, I don't get that, man. I mean, I just don't get it.
0: Well, and for that person,
3: I got, but I think it's crazy. It is. And you know what? The other thing, if you don't mind, is I'm sorry, but it was always the boys that were the crazy drivers. These little girls nowadays are out of their minds. I mean, they just don't care. So
2: confirmed.
0: There we go. All right. Thanks for the call, Mike. I appreciate it.
2: 9 out of 10. When I see something crazy going on, 9 out of 10, it's the group that he just mentioned.
0: Really?
2: 9 out of 10 crazy things happening.
0: Just doing a crazy drive, or is it because they're distracted or that they just, like you said,
2: I don't know if something happened in their day. A lot of times they're on the phone. It's not, but I totally agree. You know what that is when they pass you real fast and then they end up in it? That's karma.
0: It is karma. And when you're the person that's doing the passing and that's it, like you're frustrated with the guy and like I finally get around him and then you get stuck at a light. It just makes it so much worse. You're like, oh, come on. I'm stuck again. I had a situation like that.
2: And now
0: like
2: they get
0: yesterday.
2: To taunt you. They get to taunt you at the light.
0: And it wasn't a road rage thing yesterday, but it was I was trying to get from my house to a golf course to meet a friend of mine. We're gonna play 9 holes of golf. And the route was difficult because of construction. And I knew part of it was construction, but I didn't know other parts of it were construction. Like this other lane that's an east-west street that should not have been under construction. All of a sudden, that's down to one lane. I'm like, well, I didn't know that. And now I'm looking at the clock. We got a 3:30 tee-off time, and it's at 3:15 right now. I'm like, uh-oh, I'm only 2 miles away, but I should be able to get

0: they're right. And then there's something else that happens. And now I got to do reroute. And I'm losing my mind because I don't want to be late for this whole thing. But it sneaks up on you. Just take a breath, everybody. Just take a breath. You know,
1: namaste.
0: We're all in this together in the wonderful land of construction. Don is next up on the self. Hey, Don. Welcome to 97.1.
2: Hey, how are you? How are you, gentlemen?
0: All right.
2: I've got a similar case of road rage, same as Mark had. Driving to work at 11 o'clock, I make a left-hand turn, and all of a sudden I'm driving. The guy next to me is shaking his fist at me. He's yelling at me. I don't know what I did. He goes and he pulls in front of me, slams on his brakes. I slam on my brakes. He gets alongside of me. He's yelling at me, blah, blah, blah. What did I do this or whatever did I do? All along, I'm on my way to work. I go to a Michigan turn to go into work. He's behind me. He puts his bumper on my bumper and is trying to push me into the traffic. His tires are squealing, and I'm holding on. I said, you know what? There's a police station about a half a mile away. I pull into the police station. I get out of the car. He's yelling at me, you mother, blah, blah, blah, and all this stuff. All of a sudden, the guy grabs him. He throws him to the ground, and he puts cuffs on him. The police officer had seen the whole thing.
0: That's beautiful.
2: He asked me,
1: sounds like James Pierce, doesn't it?
2: He asked me if I wanted to press charges. I said, no, the guy's just an idiot. You know, I'm on my way to work or whatever. But I thought, I never knew what I did wrong, you know.
1: The fact that guy wouldn't abort mission when you pulled into the police station.
0: That's crazy.
1: That's insane.
0: That's number one sign this guy is not of the right mind. Like, are you aware where you're going into right now? Hello?
1: Only sees red, does not see the badge. Wow.
0: That's crazy.
1: And James Pierce did exactly that. You know that story, right?
0: Vaguely.
1: James Pierce was chasing his girlfriend, bumping into her, trying to run her off the road. She goes into the police station. He doesn't stop doing this, actually hits a police officer, which is why he's got the problems he does now. And that guy was linked to the Lions.
0: Is that a problem?
1: Well, yeah, some say.
0: That would be the... That would be the structure of a problem.
1: Yes, it would be.
0: 248-539-9797. This is 97.1.
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0: I'm stunned that we forgot to do a whole our mock draft for the for Major League Baseball draft tomorrow.
1: How dare us?
0: Yeah. No, it is kind of funny. We pay no attention to the MLB draft until afterwards, and we'll tell you who the Tigers took, and that's about it. You know, and then it's a waiting game to see when they get brought up. It's interesting what they've done under Scott Harris with going with high school kids. Not against it. It's a long play, and it's worked out. I mean, the McGonigal situation's awesome. It looks like Max Clark is ready to join this team soon, maybe this year, but probably next year. Bryce Rainer, I spoke earlier about what a great start he's off to. He's at high A ball. He's killing it. OPS over 900.
1: Last year was the big stretch in the draft, though. Like, they drafted a guy last year. I'm blanking on the name.
0: Yost.
1: I hope he didn't pull a muscle with that stretch. He was projected to go like 75th.
0: Well, he's off to a decent start, yeah. Decent enough start. But it's, Jordan Yost is their, was the pick. He's 19 years old. He's playing at Lakeland. His first year in the minors, his first at-bats. And he's got 180 at-bats. He's hitting 256, but his OPS is 733. Just kind of getting, you know, under his feet here. We'll see where he ends up projecting, but I agree with you. That may have been a stretch, and they seem to love themselves some shortstops. But nonetheless, we'll see what happens tomorrow, and we'll bring it up on Monday's show briefly. But All-Star break coming up. We got the series against Philadelphia, then the All-Star break. It's interesting do the Phillies, who are in town, where the All-Star game is in Philadelphia, will they extend an offer to Kevin McGonigal, Riley Green, and Dylan Dingler to join their plane to get back to Philly? Or are these guys going to have to, you know, get their own flight, which is probably the right thing to do, but could be interesting there. You got McGonigal, who's a Philly guy. He gets to go home, sleep in his own bed during the All-Star break, and also enjoy the game and, you know, 100 friends and family or whoever is going to be at the game to see him play. It's got to be a special, special moment for him.
1: This is a perfect storm for him in terms of what he's done. And the fact that there's gatekeeping typically, I think, against younger players to even make it to this point. You have to be above and beyond anyone close to you. And Kevin McGonigal has been of that. And now you get the series against a surefire NL playoff team. What a measuring stick moment for you when you have the height of the best baseball you've played all year.
0: Yep, I'm looking forward to this series against the Philadelphia Phillies. As you mentioned, Philadelphia playing pretty good baseball. They're 52-42. We're going to see Flaherty, Mize, and Skubal. Can the Tigers find two wins in there? That'd be great if they could win the series and keep this momentum going in the right direction, heading into a short break. And then coming out of it, you've got the Angels and the Cubs. You're on the road for those games. And then the schedule really kind of lightens up going into the trade deadline. There's a lot of damage this team can do in digging out of this hole that they dug for themselves in May. They're only 7 games below 500 now. They're looking like this is a really good baseball team right now. They're getting timely hitting. They're hitting the ball with power. They're getting outstanding starting pitching. And then they have a major hole in their bullpen. But we'll see what improvements they make.
1: You and I both, too, as well today, calling our shots, they make the playoffs.
0: Yeah, I think I think that they're a playoff team before the trade deadline. That's, I guess, the call that I've made. Nathaniel is next up here, 97.1. Hey, Nathaniel.
2: Hey, how are you guys doing?
0: Good, you?
2: I'm doing well. Kind of to piggyback off of the road rage, this happened last night. I was on 275 northbound going towards 96 eastbound, and a car got off of the entrance ramp, and it didn't have taillights on. So, you know, like a good Samaritan, I flashed my high beams twice at him, and so he slows down. And I'm like, oh, okay, he's going to roll down his window and say, like, what's up? Nope, he gets behind me, proceeds to flash his high beams at me, and then continue to follow me while honking his horn, not like in succession, but like little beeps. And so

0: I'm like, okay, well, I can't see anything at this point, so I slow down, and then he guns it in front of me, slams on his brakes.
1: Oh, the brake check.
0: So finally,
1: so dark.
0: I'm like, let me move out of the way. So I get into the other lane, and then he slows down, and then proceeds to continue to honk his horn in little beeps at me, while riding like at my eye level. So I look over, I roll down my window. I'm like, hey, roll down your window. I just like, nothing personal, dude. Like, your taillights are out. And so then he just follows me for literally probably like the next 3 to 5 miles before I go to get off on 96 eastbound. And then he flies. He goes like 95 miles per hour.
2: Nathaniel, I got to tell you this. I've had that same thought. Do I give this person whose lights are not on the double quick flash? And then I decide no because of the fear that you experienced. Because you don't,
0: yeah.
2: Like, how does this person not realize that they don't have their lights on? This is clearly not somebody who's having the elevator go to the top floor, right?
1: No, and thanks for the call, Nathaniel. I love sentences that start like this. In what world does it make sense to brake check somebody? Like, if you're that upset with what's happening and you slam on your brakes,
2: yeah.
1: What is your point?
3: Especially in a no-fault state that we're in.
1: I mean, if you slam on your brakes and somebody hits you, do you know how incredibly inconvenient this whole thing is?
2: For you.
1: Let alone for the other person. You don't care about them. You want it being inconvenient for them, but you just made it inconvenient for you. You just damaged your own car. And if they have a dash cam that shows that you brake checked them, you're going to get a ticket on top of it. Like, I don't understand.
3: So your increased hope, insurance.
1: Right. So your hope is that I can brake check, but I do it far enough ahead of you that the person's going to stop and not hit me. So now you're relying on the guy that you think is a dumbass driver in the first place.
2: His reflexes. He's going to be able to stop. Oh, I'm going to get over on him. Meanwhile, he ends up in your back seat. What a move.
4: And this is why I don't even do the flipping off the bird or whatever, the come on, you know, the Italian look. What I like to do, and it's kind of efficient, I started this shortly after the pandemic. If I can make eye contact with someone, if they cut me off or whatever, a little road rage moment, look in their eyes and just give them a thumbs down.
1: Yeah, I love a thumbs down.
4: Do the disappointed dad look. Yeah. And it works. They look a little dejected.
1: I love it.
2: You do the thumbs down?
1: I do a thumbs down.
2: Do you?
1: Occasionally. I love it. That's brilliant. It's just because that's just like you're bringing the temperature down a little bit because there's a little levity there. But you're also letting the person know you're
2: an idiot.
1: Suck.
4: And you gotta do the facial emotions, kind of like look bum, like,
1: yeah,
4: really,
1: like, yeah,
4: this is what you did to me.
1: I'm not I'm not mad at you. I'm disappointed. Oh no.
2: There's nothing worse than somebody being disappointed.
1: Worst
2: at you.
1: Thing that my father ever said to me growing up.
2: I'm not
1: mad at you. I'm just disappointed.
2: I'd rather have him be fired up than like I let him down. Oh, absolute worst.
1: Did I really disappointed you with that? By hiding progress reports from school? I'm sorry.
2: By forging a detention? I forged a detention. I let you down?
1: I never did that, but the hiding the progress reports. And I didn't even need to hide them. They were good progress reports. But my brother wanted to hide his, so I had to hide mine.
2: You weren't making progress?
1: I was doing fine. My brother was not applying himself, which is, you know, that was just part of his life. It's not true, actually. He applies himself very well, and he's done an amazing job throughout his life. Hey, Mark, been a good couple days. Looks like we're going to do it again on Monday because Doug's still upset about what's happened with MJF. Have a great weekend. 97.1.
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4: That's a true professional, people. Jeremy Otto, the minefield in here on a Friday. 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Corbin on phones and Brennan Shabath co-hosting. I mean, David, you can't laugh. You had your first kid at 14.
5: I think you're right about that. I think I could be their dad. You just made me feel real old.
4: It's the truth. It's not far off. Corbin, how old are you?
6: I turned 25 this past March.
4: And you, what are you?
7: 25.
4: Yeah, I mean, it's not out of the realm of possibility.
5: I could be.
4: Damn. But no, we're happy to be here with you. We're going to have some fun. And Shabath really was boorish in the show meeting, took over the proceedings, and demands a topic at 3 o'clock. So we're going to do that. Now, listen, we have a background bit. A couple weeks ago, I found out that this guy eats frozen pizzas, which is a disgrace. I wouldn't stand for it. So I stepped in and I said, nah, listen, I'm buying you and your wife dinner. This is a disgrace. But today, we've got an added layer. David, I hope you're ready with the audio because Brendan made the terrible mistake of telling me his favorite number. So we have blind fired every 7 horse at Saratoga today. And depending on how this goes, you're either eating your garbage frozen pizza or real pizza.
7: So I need Easter Millie is what you're saying.
4: That's not Saratoga. That's a different track.
7: Oh, well.
4: Pay attention. They do multiple tracks. Hey, watch it.
5: Whoa, he said they're horses.
4: Wow. Now listen. Let's get to this because we have something. It's kind of in our Rolodex of topics we're tired of that you don't want to hear about and we don't want to do. So we're doing this a different way. The Tigers are on fire. They're gutting these god-awful teams. And they're getting back in the mix. Oh, shake them if you got them. Okay. And then you've got the Iser plan and Larkin and the rest. And again, Lord knows, don't want to do that. But how can we do two very relevant things a different way? I wanted to pose this question for everybody to participate. Who is in the tougher spot? Steve Yzerman, whose captain wants out, and the team's got the longest playoff drought in the league, or Scott Harris? The team's on fire, but you know Scooble's walking out the door. Do you have the constitution to do what's right and trade him, knowing you will be eaten alive by the uninitiated in this town? Which GM is in the tougher spot? That's where we wanted to start today before Brendan takes over at 3 and David and I leave. 248-539-9797. You pick. I have my answer. I'm going last.
7: I have a feeling. I don't know where you stand on this, on what you think is actually probably tougher.
4: That's why I'm going last.
7: Yes. I think it's Steve Yzerman because I listened to the show yesterday that you and Rico did, and I heard all the calls and all the conversations and all the propositions, as we have all done for the past, I believe it's 36 days now since he has requested a trade. So
4: give or take.
7: Over a month, then he's still a Red Wing. I think Yzerman has the tougher spot because I don't know how this does not end disastrously for Steve Yzerman, for Dylan Larkin, for the Red Wings, and for us as the fans.
4: Okay.
7: Because Larkin has a little...

0: bit of leverage, but not really. And Iserman has a little bit of leverage, but not really. And they are both just two stubborn children butting heads back and forth with these cheap shots back and forth. Oh, I'll add a team to my list. I'll add Dallas. Okay, you want to go to Dallas? Give me Wyatt Johnston. Like, neither is negotiating in good faith. No. Neither is operating with any real incentive or motivation to get done what both want done. And I think it's going to be absolutely horrible when Dylan Larkin skates out there game one in the fall.
1: So you're going Eisenman?
0: Yes.
1: Okay, I'm reserving my commentary. David, who's in the tougher spot? You want to go to Corbin then? Fine. Corbin, you get your choice. Who's in the tougher spot, Eisenman or Harris?
2: I would have to go Stevie, only in the sense that if it is true that he has this lifetime contract or whatever, clearly he's going to be a part of the potential next rebuild if things really do start falling off over there for them. With Harris, I've seen this movie before for the past two summers on will he, won't they. I'm tired of it. I'm done with
1: I'm
2: it.
1: I'm exhausted.
2: With Steve and Dylan, though, this is a big franchise-altering decision.
1: F you.
2: It's a franchise-altering decision down the road. It truly is, whether he does get traded or not, because if he doesn't trade him, then it's going to be, like I said a couple weeks ago, it's going to be a Bravo reality show, Real Athletes of Detroit. And okay.
1: So two Eisenman so far.
2: Yes.
0: Yes.
1: Let me go to David. Again, I'm going last. David, go ahead.
3: I will also go Eisenman here, but for different reasons.
1: What is going on?
3: For different reasons.
1: Okay.
3: The reason here is because it has to come with an admission. It has to come with that mission from Steve Eisenman that his rebuild hasn't worked. So I think that's why it becomes a tougher decision, because if he's saying, okay, I got to do this and get prospects, that means I have to admit I haven't done my job well. That is makes it the tougher part. Scott Harris, to me, has the easier job. Two-time Cy Young, trade him. Just make it happen.
1: No. Okay, hold on. Now, this is the problem. By me saying I'm going last, this is going to feel like a setup or I'm being inauthentic. I would take a polygraph. I promise you I'm not. I believe the tougher spot is Harris. Eisenman, your team blows. Everybody with a brain knows it's rebuild time. Harris's team has caught fire. Now, in the aggregate, they still stink, but they're getting back into this. I don't think all of a sudden it craters. You have Scooble, you want to go for it. If you trade Scooble, you're pulling the plug on the season. Now, I still believe they could make the playoffs without Scooble. That's a separate thing. But Scott Harris is the guy who didn't have the guts to buy last year when they were a first-place team. Now, you have a choice. If you don't trade Scooble, and Corbin, you said this, if you don't trade him and you do anything but make a World Series, you have injured the organization in the next 5 years. You have. If you trade him, you could have your character impugned by the uninitiated who are like, you did bad things. And it's like, no, it's dude, he's not coming back. You have the pitching to compete. I feel terrible I waited because, like, I promise I'm not disagreeing with you guys just to screw with you. I really think the tougher spot is Harris. Everyone is Eisenman except me. Interesting.
0: But you don't believe, because I think David and Corbin brought up both interesting points as to how no matter what Scott Harris does, it's defendable. He can defend himself to the media and to the fans with whatever decision he makes because he's a two-time Cy Young winner.
1: But how do you defend not trading him when he's leaving?
0: Because he's the best pitcher in baseball.
1: And
0: you want to go to the playoffs and win a World Series.
1: And if he leaves, you get Stu Gatz, and you did it for what?
0: Well, we went for it.
1: Oh,
0: we took our shot.
1: You know what?
0: Sometimes you take your shot and miss. Again,
1: you know what's sad? That would actually work in this town.
0: I don't believe these things. I am speaking as the hypothetical Scott Harris in this situation.
1: Okay.
0: But I think no matter what he does, whether he trades Scooble or not, there is a way to defend the situation as it happens and the result that happens after it as well. Even if he leaves, they don't win a World Series, and Scooble walks for nothing. For Eisenman, I don't know what he's going to say, no matter what the result of this is. How do you defend bringing your captain, who will likely be stripped of his captaincy in embarrassing fashion?
1: He's already been stripped.
0: How do you defend putting that guy in a winged wheel sweater on the ice

0: after everything that has happened? What do you say?
1: Well, he's under contract.
0: Great. What does that do for me?
2: I'll even add a layer to what you're saying over there, because I look at it in terms of growing up, the Detroit Red Wings, as we all know, original six team, a very storied franchise. Over the past 10 years during this playoff drought, especially over the past couple where they really have these March swoons or whatever, they're not that. They're kind of operating like an expansion team. And this whole bickering back and forth thing between him and Larkin behind the scenes, it just adds fuel to the fire to where it's a dumpster fire. And at the same time, if you're Steve, you got to make sure that if you do get rid of Larkin and other players, you're going to want people wanting to come to Detroit. And as of right now, if I'm a free agent in the next coming years, I wouldn't even want to touch the city.
3: But the counterpoint, and again, this is the fun of the conversation, because it's no one's dying on any hill. It's just these are two brutal spots. Look, if the Tigers were still absolutely terrible, it's just such an easy decision. It's easy street. You trade them. But this is also why I'm exhausted by this team. They're either the best team in baseball or the worst team in baseball, and they can't even figure that out within a calendar year. I can't stand them. But they're getting back in a historically bad AL. For Iserman, and I heard this in middays and even mornings, you have people who hate Larkin. They blame Larkin for going public. They think he's entitled. They think he's a whiner. You're going to get the senior class of hockey elite. You're a captain asking out of an original six. That's blasphemous. No one is on Scooble's side. That would be another separator for me. But this is fun. Let's at least investigate this. Which GM is in the more difficult spot? Iserman in the handling of Larkin, Harris in the handling of Scooble. Because they're both difficult. 248-539-9797. We're going to get more to people. Brendan's going to get another Lunchable. And then we're going to get to business. We're on every seven horse at the spa today. This guy has no idea what he's watching. It's tremendous.
0: Free dinner, baby.
3: Or no dinner. It all depends. This is going to be exciting.
0: Life or death.
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5: David, the text communications, we are trying to settle a very light debate. Difficult situation for Steve Eiserman. Well, listen. Your fate at dinner, you need lucky sevens today. Shabbat sevens at Saratoga. David's going to be carrying the audio. I can't wait. But tough situation. David, I expect that stretch call for Shabbat. His whole evening resides on this.
6: David, are you going to let me go hungry?
7: Yeah.
5: Yeah. This is going to be like the commercials where they got some poor starving dog in an inner tube.
7: I have no problem with that, Brady. Right.
5: It's going to be Shabbat problem. In the fetal position in an oil drum. But Scott Harris and Steve Eiserman are both in really difficult spots. Which one is the more difficult one? And I think with every Tigers win, Harris's spot gets more tough. Steve, I feel, is already effed. I don't know that things could get worse. Well, like, how could it get worse? Larkin shows up at his door and drops a grumpy? Like, what? How does it get worse, Brendan?
6: He fights back when they try to rip the C off.
5: Exactly. Right.
6: He drops the gloves.
5: He does like the old English boxers. Yeah. Like, I don't know. David, the text communications, please.
7: Eiserman is in the tougher spot simply because Larkin is controlling the situation. Scooble goes wherever we send him, or he stays. Eiserman is Teflon, and his name is Eiserman. I think it's Scott Harris who's in a tougher spot because he's not named Eiserman. Simple as that.
5: Now, I think that's a very interesting point. It is. Look, if you keep Scooble and miss the playoffs, do you understand what you've done to this organization? You better be damn sure. And here's the problem. You can't be. Hey, remember last year? 15 games up? Hey, remember the year before? You sold. You were 9.5 out. This team can't decide.
6: Can I offer a little pushback on that?
5: Yes, you're the guy who ate a Lunchable. You get to do whatever you want.
6: Because we have, it's all kind of an agreed upon understanding that you can trade away Scooble before the deadline and still have a serviceable rotation to make the playoffs.
5: Yes.
6: You're in a very similar situation if you keep Scooble and let him walk going into next year, except you just lose out on probably a few prospects.
5: Right, but we know that. The average guy is going to look at, you traded Scooble? You bastard. That's the problem.
6: But that's why I'm defending in this hypothetical the idea of keeping him, not winning a World Series, and then letting him walk. Because then you go into next year with this rotation that we say is serviceable.
5: Oh, and they are keeping.
6: And can get to the playoffs.
5: Said that for... Here are the two things. I never gave up on the team because I told people how awful the AL is. And I told you, they're never trading Scooble. I owe Rico and David lobster and steak, and I have to get a tuxedo if they trade Scooble. I don't think they're doing it.
6: Paul and Stoney called me crazy 3 weeks ago. We were here on a Saturday, and I said there is a hypothetical universe where they are at or above 500 come August 3rd.
5: Oh, I'm expecting
6: 7 games back right now.
5: No, I'm expecting it just based on how crap the AL is. And look, the injuries you incurred in May, every team you've played the last month has had them.
6: I'm waiting for that Gleyber Torres injury update during the break.
5: Ooh,
6: he'll be back. 14
5: can't
6: days.
5: Wait. Hey. You focus. 2-4-8-5-3. Now, David, when we get to the top of the stretch, we going with the call?
7: If the horse is nowhere near it, then no.
5: Hold on a minute.
6: How fitting. The name is Trust Fund. How fitting for the number 7 horse.

0: frozen pizzas. No, if you got a trust fund, what are we talking about?
1: They're racing for my dinner trust fund.
0: Oh, I thought you were like it being
1: hurtful. I hate when you have to explain the joke. That is not a
0: good start for me. We're going to get to the calls in a second. David, listen, we're hitting a far turn. Shabby's horse is what? Trust fund?
1: Yeah. We're fourth right now.
2: If it continues to back up.
0: David, he ain't backing up. No. Now, hold on a minute. He's moving.
2: Yeah. Okay.
0: Listen.
2: Just like Larkin's being moved.
1: Third.
0: Hey, David, you know what? I hope he wins just to spite David.
1: David would let me go hungry, so I hope that too. Oh, we're a ways back, I feel like.
0: Hold on!
2: Let me retext here. Dan in Detroit says...
0: Oh, he's flattening out on you, Shabby.
1: Oh, no.
0: Uh-oh.
2: Dan in Detroit says, Scott Harris is in the tougher spot by
0: frozen
2: the
0: pizza.
2: Stevie has absolute job security no matter what happens.
0: Uh-oh. Look away.
1: Look away.
0: He packed it in for the day.
1: I can't watch.
0: Another race, another seven for you.
1: You can't go out like that.
2: Do you like water?
1: At least give me a little bit.
2: You enjoy water?
0: You're the one who said your favorite number was seven. I didn't even cap anything.
3: What type of frozen pizza are we talking here?
0: He goes bottom of the barrel. Yeah. This guy... I pulled up a list of the five worst frozen pizzas in America, and he likes two of them. It's a disgrace.
3: Was Red Baron French bread on that list?
1: That one's decent, but who's got the money for that?
2: Okay. Not you, because you're God, lost. Just,
0: no, exactly. No, I bankrolled him. That is not how this goes. I'm not asking him to spend his money. He's at the Facebook store trying to buy himself a grill. He's got bigger things to worry about. I wanted to see if we could produce dinner for him. Go ahead, and then I'm getting to the callers.
2: Tex here says, it's 100% Iserman. There are very few moves he can do that would not result in everyone calling for his firing. Scott Harris can at least rationalize buying at the deadline, Matt and Novi.
0: All right, that's a point for Shabeth.
1: Smart person.
2: Jay Cutts texts in and says, the problem is that Iserman is the one person who doesn't know the Wings need to rebuild. The Larkin deal will be self-inflicted disaster. Hashtag fire GM 19.
0: Let me ask this. Do you agree with that sentiment? I've been selling this that, like, look, it's not about what I want anymore. It's just so obvious they have to rebuild. You trade Larkin, and you got to go to DeBrincat and say, look, Alex, we love you, but do you really want to sign and lose? We'll move you if that's what you want. Like, at that point.
1: The only way you don't rebuild is if Dallas said yes to Wyatt Johnston. That's, like, the only scenario. Other than that, you absolutely right. I know, and that's why we're dealing in fantasy land here.
0: You got better odds of selling me one of those rebuilding. Jack's frozen pizzas or whatever it is.
1: I'm going to get you one day.
0: Yeah, I'll throw it right at you. You'll have a concussion. David, go ahead.
2: I think Scott Harris is in the tougher spot right now. I could care less if Larkin gets traded, sits out, or is... It is irrelevant to me.
0: Why do I feel like David really had to clean that one up?
2: I did, and I just skipped right past it.
0: Noted. We'll go to Tom to bat leadoff today. Tommy, what's good on a Friday?
4: What's up, Mike? How you doing?
0: Good, Tom.
4: Jack's Pizza. Come on, man. You can do better than that. At least skip. I really have Papa John's and Jack's Pizza.
1: Hey, man, we're balling on a budget here, Tom.
0: Tommy, listen, if he made some decent selections today, he's going to be eating right.
1: I'm a businessman. The more Jack's I eat, the more dinners Mike's going to buy me.
4: There you go.
1: It's all the long play.
4: So this is my thinking. So I actually kind of think it's kind of like a draw between the two of them, because Iserman's got no plan either way. So it's kind of like damned if you do, damned if you don't. To me, it's like, why couldn't Iserman trade Larkin for futures and turn around and trade those futures for, you know, someone good. And I kind of feel the same way with Harris. Why can't you buy and sell at the trade deadline? Say you trade Scooble, turn around, get whatever you get, flip it for a bat. And then you got, you know, you're essentially replacing Scooble with a good bat. And then if you really want to get froggy, throw Max Clark in the deal and try to get that young pitcher from Pittsburgh.
0: No, we're not getting Paul Skeens. We're not trading Max Clark. Tommy, I'm fine if you say it's a draw, but let's not go into PlayStation land. None of the latter portion of what you said there is happening, ever. Carry on. Go ahead.
1: I agree. I like the way he said you are damned if you do, damned if you don't. I really feel that way for Iserman. For Harris, I think you can defend either side. No matter what you do with Scooble, there's a way he gets up there at the press conference in front of the Tiger logo and puts together a half-competent answer.
0: See, you're going to force me into doing a topic I don't want to do. I don't think there's another side for him.

0: don't. The only move is to trade Scoobal. Period. I'm not losing a guy where I'm going to have the Braves, I'm going to have the Brewers, I'm going to have the Dodgers, I'm going to have the Yankees, I'm going to have the Mariners, I'm going to have the Cubs. I'm not losing a guy that is going to bring me, for a rental, a historical return.
1: Do you think it will really be historical? Because it is a four-month rental that pitches once every 5 days.
0: No, I do, and I laugh at some of the reporting, which infinitely, in my opinion, comes from the team.
1: That's what I was going to ask about.
0: It's laughable. It's a laughable assertion to soften the blow when they don't trade him. It's a joke. Every plugged-in national presence on baseball is saying someone is going to pay through the nose for this guy. And I just believe the Detroit Tigers have an opportunity to really restock the shelves in a farm system that's now outside of the top 20, that's bereft of pitching, that doesn't have players ready anytime soon. Like Briseno and Lorenzo, these guys are Rainier. They're not close. It's the only move. The problem? They're not going
1: to
0: make it.
1: Here's the thing, though. Going back to my point earlier and the point that we have all made about the rotation still being good enough to make the playoffs if you trade Scoobal, that also dovetails into next year if you trade Scoobal, where those guys that are pretty close to being MLB ready are then probably MLB ready. We saw Kevin McGonigal do it in an offseason.
0: 100%. So, I think it's what's right for the organization. The difference is, I don't think he's doing it.
1: I agree.
0: The problem is, I can't look. I understand everyone has nice vibes right now. I said this all May. The reason I'm so angry is you're not this bad, but you're playing this bad. It's not the injuries. You're playing like clowns. So now you're getting regression to the mean where now the teams you're playing are bad and injured, and you're playing good ball. I've always viewed them. They're probably about a 500 team.
1: You said it earlier. Worst in baseball, best in baseball. Worst in baseball, best
0: right.
1: in baseball.
0: And in the aggregate, you're average. And look, I know this isn't the end-all, be-all. They're almost plus 5,000 to win the World Series. They're plus 2,500 to win the AL. I know what move I'm making. Because guess what? They could be in first place on the trade deadline. And guess what? They could still finish fourth in the division. This team, I can't trust them. That's why Harris, I'm telling you, people are going to falsely impugn this guy if he trades Scoobal. I think people that are plugged in and like understand baseball, I don't think you'll be mad. And by the way, they have a six-man rotation. They're fine. Montero's good. Melton's great. Valdez, Mize. I mean, they have pitching.
1: Or if you really want to get into fantasy land, you could offer a Jack Flaherty situation. Trade him, sign him back.
0: Okay, now, was there meth in your Lunchable? Are you insane?
2: Well, you do need lunch, don't you? Do need the pizza.
0: We'll get more to people coming up. What was that? 97.1.
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3: All right, we're going to get to the people, but first, Corbin, you had asked about this, and I'm just going to briefly do this because Shabath, it's a disgrace, and we're going to try to get him to grow up. Here are the frozen pizzas that are the lowest ranked in the United States of America, and I want to see how many of these shabby over here is eating. You ready for this? All right, it starts with Totino's, not the pizza rolls. They actually make a full pizza.
4: Wow. It's awful. I've tried it before. It's terrible.
3: Okay, yeah. Tombstone.
4: Never had it.
5: No.
3: Home Run Inn.
4: Don't even know what that is.
5: I-N-N?
4: It sounds like a cursed motel next to an Econo Lodge.
3: Correct. They have a picture of this next one, and it just makes me sad. This is like sad pizza. DiGiorno.
5: I mean, yeah, I've had a DiGiorno
4: DiGiorno's
5: pizza.
4: DiGiorno's awful.
3: Okay, terrible. Red Baron Brick Oven.
4: Now we're talking.
5: I've had Red Baron. I don't know that I've had that specific one.
3: That's number 10 on the list of awful frozen pizzas. CPK, California Pizza Kitchen.
5: No, actually.
4: It's better at the restaurant.
3: Something called Amy's Pizza. Who the hell's Amy?
5: Can't say I've had Amy's pizza.
3: Yeah.
5: No offense to her.
3: Who the hell's Amy? Hold on. Now, this is just, this whole thing is fugazi. Hold on. Whole damn page crashed. This garbage.
5: This is some good radio.
3: Shut up. I'm trying to help you guys out. He asked a question. It's a Friday.
5: Tougher job. Can I point out real quick that he said, and we're going to go through the five worst pizzas, and we haven't heard a Jack's mention yet.
3: Kirkland Signature.
5: That's probably worse than Jack's.
3: Okay.
5: You're eating Kirkland
3: Jack's
5: pizza.
3: Jack's is number four.
5: Oh, were you going reverse?
3: I'm getting to the very bottom of the slice.
5: Oh, so now
6: that's
5: we're going.
6: That's why you haven't heard Jack's yet.
3: And now you have something. Now, I'm telling you, when I look at this picture, this next pizza, you should be thrown in jail for shipping something like this. Somehow, all the pepperoni have migrated to the center. It looks like a giant boob. All the pepperonis have collected into one nipple. This is ridiculous.
5: Breasts.
3: Freshetta.
5: Freshetta?
3: Yeah.
5: Sounds
3: place
5: like
3: the E with an I, and that's what that is. Then number two, the Screaming Sicilian.
5: No,
3: and
5: none of that.
4: I will say Screaming Sicilian, their cheese bread bangs.
3: Okay.
4: Very good.
3: Such a stereotype.
5: Do I win now? Because he's had the worst one. That one's lower than Jack's.
3: I don't know that I want to work with either of you. This is a disgrace. All right, to the people. I wanted to answer his question.
5: Yeah.
3: And we're going to see if the horses can help you not eat that.
5: Yeah, here's the thing. I'll defend the way I operate in eating a frozen pizza on occasion. I will certainly gladly take a real pizza.
3: Well, that's what I'm gunning for. I just wanted right. to add some intrigue to, versus me saying, I'll buy you dinner. That was such a sad scene a couple of weekends ago. What are you doing tonight? I'm steaming a couch and eating a frozen pizza. I'm like, what on earth?
6: What you forgot about that story was that he had a free weekend. His girl was gone. He could do whatever he wanted
3: right, his
6: that
3: bachelor
6: weekend.
3: Night was steam cleaning a couch and a Jack's frozen pizza. I mean, wow. At that point, quit.
5: You know what the shirt's made out of? Husband material.
3: Got it. Got it. Go to Corbin, 97.1. Corbin, how you doing, buddy?
7: I'm doing well. I wanted to chime in about like the Harrison Yzerman debate. And really the biggest thing about that is I feel like Yzerman, the expectation for him is just so low where I feel like that just puts Harris automatically in like a worse position. I mean, the expectation is high for the Tigers right now. They're playing well. You know, there are a lot of options for them. They could either trade Scooble or not. Either way, he's got expectations and he's got a decision to make.
3: Yeah. Okay. So you think with Yzerman, it's so hopeless. That's what makes it more difficult. The only thing I'm selling with Harris is the risk reward. If he picks wrong, it's going to really damage the organization. That's why I think it's tougher. That's all I'm trying to say with it, Corbin.
7: Oh, definitely. I mean, Yzerman, I just feel like, what has it been, 7, 8 years? It's just been, I have no expectation for him. there's no reason where I think he's in a worse position.

0: Harris, I actually have expectations. I feel like I'm going to be more disappointed. I feel like Detroit, I'm not going to speak for Detroit, but I just have a feeling personally that Detroit is going to be more discouraged if the Tigers don't make the playoffs or show really great progress after the deadline. Really, one of the biggest moves, and they were talking about this earlier today on the I think Gator mentioned it. He said someone mentioned Luis Arraez as a possible target. Now, that would be a little bit of a stretch, but maybe going out and getting a bat, maybe a righty.
1: Yeah,
0: I don't think
1: anything's a stretch. It's just about whether you want to pay what it takes. This is the same guy who wouldn't buy at the deadline last year as a first-place team because they didn't want to be haunted. Well, there you go. There are some things that have been mentioned on this station that I think are infused with crack cocaine, and I'm just not going to mention them again. But Luis Arraez is not one of those. I've heard some other names thrown out, and I'm going, okay, we got to start drug testing our hosts. We just got to do it. We got to send the NFL PP man in town, and we got to have some cups outside the studio.
2: I think if I can bolster Corbin's point a little bit more, too, with each passing day that Dylan Larkin still owns a key card to Little Caesars Arena, Steve Yzerman is doing more destruction to the Red Wings franchise and future. It's not quite the same with Scott Harris.
1: What if I argued there is
2: maybe
1: no
2: it's
1: future.
2: Less destruction?
1: What if I argued there is no future?
2: Well, then he's already done the damage, I guess.
1: Right, but my point is if the harder situation has to have an accountability quotient, if Steve is effed no matter what he does, can't be the harder spot. He's already screwed. He's like you. You're choosing between two god-awful frozen pizzas. How's the difference? Spin a wheel. Harris could be really right or really wrong. Again, it's not a hill to die on. It's a fun conversation.
2: I agree.
1: Let's go to James, 97.1. James, how you doing, buddy?
3: Not too bad. How you doing, guys?
1: Good, James.
3: I'm going to put a different spin on this. Why is Yzerman? It's not because of Larkin. That will sell itself if it does. Yzerman's problem is that they cannot draft, and he's afraid to fire his friends to get some people that can draft to this team. That's where the problem with this Red Wings, other than our big stud defenseman, who have they drafted that's actually good? Nobody. Yeah,
1: well, not nobody, so but very few.
3: Right, but get rid of Draper, get rid of Malpe, get rid of your friends, and start over there and rebuild this team with proper people that can draft.
1: I have no argument.
3: That's why it's Yzerman, because you know what? With Harris, it'd be like if we went out and traded for Derek Skrubel, knowing that he's a rental and that he walked away still. But at least we're not giving up anything to get Skrubel at the trade deadline.
2: And James,
3: so keep Skrubel.
2: James, that's why I'm in agreement with you and why I think Yzerman is in the tougher spot, because he has to Michael Jackson the situation. He has to start with the man in the mirror. And that is a...
1: Thank God that wasn't the example I was thinking.
2: Rare,
1: holy hell.
2: That is a rare human trait that not a lot of people have, the ability to look at themselves in the mirror and admit defeat and admit failure.
1: I thought there was going to be like a drug angle there. I'm like, Brendan, whoa, blah, my hand was on the dump button there.
2: And what he said about Yzerman needs to fire his buddies and find a way to get good draft picks. Doing that, trading Larkin for a rebuild, for picks, whatever, almost any move that Yzerman makes that doesn't result in Wyatt Johnston landing in Detroit that is admitting failure.
1: I said this to Rico yesterday, and he almost fell out of his chair. I said, Iserman's become the drunk guy in your fantasy league.
2: Yeah.
1: Hey, Brendan, I'd like Mahomes. Oh, okay, Mike, what do you offer me? Rod Baronis.
2: Jake
1: Gates. Sir, he's a kicker, and he's dead. Steve is lobbing offensive fantasy trades. Boldy plus picks. Huh? Like if I'm in Dallas, I'm Jim Neal. I'm like, Stevie, do me a favor. Sober up. Call me tomorrow. Wait, please. I mean, you got to be kidding me.
2: Anything less than that is him admitting failure and admitting the rebuild didn't work. The Yzer plan didn't work.
1: Yeah.
2: And now we got to move to 2.0.
1: Let's go to Kevin, 97.1. Kev, how you doing, pal?
4: Hey, all right. How you guys doing?
1: Good, Kev. What's up?
4: So you're talking frozen pizzas.
1: Uh-oh. We weren't, but you're welcome to.
2: See what you've done?
4: You need to buy the Whammo frozen pizza maker. It's like a little rotating thing.
2: Jameson Williams makes a frozen pizza?

0: It's a Whammo oven kind of thing. Sits outside the oven, you put it on there, 10 minutes, any frozen pizza you can top off, and they're awesome.
1: So you have a frozen pizza you've already bought, and you put it in this device? Is that what you're saying?
0: Yeah.
1: I was gonna say if I gotta get my own dough, then we're not speaking the same language.
0: It's a rotating pizza oven.
2: This is stunning.
1: Like circular? Isn't that just a microwave?
2: This is stunning.
0: No. It's got a grill on the top. You put it right on the pan. Put your frozen pizza right on the pan. Put it in there for 15 minutes. And you get great frozen pizza.
1: I might have to take the words from the frozen pizza connoisseur, Kevin, here, Mike.
2: Listen, I'm not in a position to argue. I just, there is an alternate to this.
3: Shouldn't you just make your own pizza?
2: There is. Or, hear me out, you could make pizza at home.
1: That's where we're speaking a different language.
2: Yeah, I'm an adult. And you're a child.
1: I also don't own a pizza oven.
2: You don't need one. Do you have a regular oven?
3: Thank you.
2: Does it get to 400 degrees?
1: Yes.
3: You don't need a brick oven.
2: No, it's okay. Here, David, here's what you do, okay? Now you're going to get another appliance to heat a frozen pizza. You have... God, I pray that a seven horse wins today at Saratoga for this guy. Because I'm going to tell you, if I find out you went to the Facebook swap shop or whatever the hell it is and bought one of these Whammo Blammo ovens, my head's going to explode. 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

0: All right, let's get a little music, see what the hell we're doing here. And we got another one of Shabbat's Lucky Sevens coming up at Saratoga. This will be exciting. His last one is still running. Go ahead, David. The hell is this?
1: Mike, this is a game that we call...
0: Oh, fair or foul.
1: Fair or foul.
0: This is exciting.
1: Corbin, all right. You're ready? All right, David. This is David's inaugural fair or foul. You were here for the last one.
0: I like this. This is fun.
1: All right, good. Let's start with fair or foul. A lot of these, like I liken myself to a stand-up comedian. My material comes from life experiences. This happened earlier this week. Fair or foul, taking two donuts from a free dozen before anyone else in the office can take one.
0: Foul.
2: Absolutely. That's foul, foul.
0: And that's Stoney behavior. Mike Stone. That's Mike Stone. Stoney would be the only one to do that.
1: It was not Stoney.
0: He's also the one who dropped a bagel in a community area, picked the bagel up, put it back in the bag.
1: And today he did not. He successfully maneuvered the bag of bagels this morning without dropping any or returning any to the bag.
0: I think it's foul. I think you. That's just for. And also, I don't. It's just me. Who the hell's? What adult is eating donuts on a random Friday? What are we doing?
2: I was going to wear a donut shirt today, actually, but I didn't.
0: Great. You also eat frozen pizzas with Shabbat.
1: I'm a huge donut guy. So okay. This one irked me.
3: Yeah, this is a foul.
1: There's only 12.
3: They should be in jail, whoever did this.
1: What are you taking two for?
3: Can't do this.
0: You've taken 20% of the dollars. Go ahead. Next. Hey. By the way, fair or foul? This is funny. Ticket texters. People saying, who's the guy in Rico's seat and is he going to tell us about his basement?
3: That's fair.
0: That's outstanding.
2: Because I have a black...
0: All right. Carry on.
2: I got one for you gentlemen right here.
0: Are you reading out of the Holy Bible? What the hell is that?
2: This is my Bible right here. Everything's all in here.
0: He's got like a full notebook.
1: That's where he keeps the beer tally with his friends.
0: My will's in
2: here. All right.
0: Corbin's reading from his living trust. All right, go ahead.
2: He gets my pizza maker back at home.
0: Tombstone brick. Go ahead.
2: Fair or foul, Alexi Lalas is being bullied by Thierry Henry and Zlatan Ibrahimovic on a daily basis.
0: Fair.
2: Fair as well.
0: I think it's fair. I think Lalas is a smug, arrogant, unlikable, boorish. He has the most punchable face, arguably, in all of sports media. And Thierry Henry and Zlatan are two of the greatest footballers of the modern generation.
3: And they've been amazing on their commentary.
0: Yeah, I'm sorry. Lalas got to go.
2: Thierry Henry, did you see, I think it was after the England-Mexico game, if I'm mistaken. He almost tried to kill him.
0: Yeah. Well, like, I wish he would have. I would have been excited.
3: Yeah. So, it would have been better entertainment than Lalas being on the air.
1: It's very fair. It's not our sport. It's their sport.
0: Correct.
1: So,
0: and Lalas, look, Lalas was a fine enough player for the 94 team. But my God, he's morphed into a guy looks like he's running for Senate. And he's just as annoying.
3: And that's why it's fair, because he's fake. This is not who he is, and he's trying to be something he isn't.
0: Zlatan, top rope.
1: Okay.
0: And we're off. I'll monitor while you ask for a foul.
1: Okay, moving on to the next one.
0: Stop the race. He's in the lead. All right, go ahead.
1: And this one, in keeping in line with what Corbett and I consume food-wise, and the fact that I'm a selfish baby, I wanted to bring this one up.

0: fair or foul, Jeremy Otto getting a free grill when I'm the one that started the bit?
1: Time out. You had to tell us what grill you were going with, and Rico and I were going to take care of you.
0: No.
1: Yes.
0: I am.
1: You were the one who was on the Facebook swap shop or whatever the hell it's called. I told you. Tell me what grill you want. Rico and I will take care of it. I felt bad for you.
0: I am cheap. I take 4 to 7 business weeks to make a purchase like
1: this. Okay. Well, then, you know, snooze.
0: But I didn't realize also, a free grill was going to be in the cards.
1: Here's why it's fair. You don't have 7 kids like that machine. That guy doesn't even grill hot dogs for his kids. I said to him, social services should be at his house. That's a disgrace.
2: I'll only say it's foul until I get my hands on a free grill.
1: Easy. Hey,
2: I got to get mine somehow.
1: Listen, then go to, this is the king of the swap shop. What the hell's the thing called again? Swap shop. What is it called
0: You're making me out to be cookies over here.
1: What is it called?
0: Marketplace.
3: Facebook Marketplace.
1: All right.
3: Here's what you deserve, Brendan.
1: What? Top of the stretch. Come on.
0: It's fair.
1: Oh, Jesus.
2: All right. Fair or foul? Taking up multiple pieces of equipment at the gym. And to give some context, the other day I was at the gym. Some guy was working on one machine and he had his headphones on another and just kept going back and forth, back and forth. Fair or foul?
0: The hunter-gatherer.
2: Yeah, but foul. I guess. Yeah, it's very foul.
1: Absolutely foul.
0: It's similar to the donuts.
2: Yes, 100%.
3: Well, you can't put your stuff on the ground. Yes, so
0: that guy eats 2 donuts and goes to the gym to work them off.
3: Yeah, I know you should, but I'm going to go fair.
0: Come on.
1: No, it's foul. And first of all, you wouldn't. You know what? I'm leaving it alone. It's Friday. We've had a very nice week, and I'm not going to insult you. I'll leave it all alone.
0: And, Mike,
3: what were you going to say?
1: Don't worry about it.
0: I did just lose.
1: You finished third. I know.
0: We need a winner. How many more races
1: do we
0: got?
1: You need a winner.
0: Yeah, well, I'm hungry. Yes.
1: I understand.
0: Okay.
1: You're the one who picked 7, not me.
0: Fair or foul? Getting fired for cheating on your girlfriend.
1: Well, hold on. The guy was banging a player's sister. Wait a second now.
3: Context. Okay.
1: Yeah, let's add context.
0: Okay.
1: He wasn't just getting his wick wet. He was banging the sister of an active San Antonio Spur. You can't bleep where you eat. That's outrageous.
0: I'm not defending the act. I put it in those words because that's how Colin Cowherd posed it this morning, and I thought that was an interesting way to approach the topic.
1: Who, me or?
0: No, Colin Cowherd on his show.
1: What did he say?
0: And he said, I didn't know you could get fired for cheating on your girlfriend nowadays.
1: You probably can't, but when you're the play-by-play guy for the Spurs and you are sleeping with a player's sister, that changes it.
0: Yes.
1: So I just... Context is valuable here.
0: Yes. So you would say
1: fair to be fired.
0: To get fired. Yes, correct.
2: Yeah, with the context, it's very, very fair.
0: Yeah, absolutely. Yeah.
1: Now, on basis, without the context, foul.
0: Well, yeah.
1: Otherwise, every NBA player would be unemployed.
3: Correct. Any athlete.
1: Honestly.
0: What do you think Rossini would say?
2: Ooh.
1: I'm not getting in trouble on a Friday.
2: All right. Moving on. Fair or foul? Last night. Last night, I went to the movie theater, right? Fair or foul? Taking your shoes off. This person with the recliners
1: foul.
2: Had their feet up to the foul. Heavens. You could
1: foul.
2: See all 10
1: foul.
2: Dogs.
1: Foul, foul, foul, foul, foul. You in no public setting, not on a train, not on a plane, not in your buddy's car, not at the movies, not at a restaurant. You do not take your shoes off. Second of all, sandals should be banned. We got somebody here who wears sandals every day, and I don't understand it. It shouldn't be allowed. Nobody's here for that. Foul.
3: How are people raised? You cannot do
2: like
3: this.
2: Animals.
1: David, as my grandmother would say, animale. please,
3: man.
1: People are animals.
0: Yeah, this is so foul. This is absolutely foul. You don't want the smell of someone's foot odor mixing in with your popcorn while you're trying to munch on a good snack.
1: It's an absurdity. What the hell did you see at the movie theater?
2: The Invite just came out today. Seth Rogen, Edward Norton, Olivia Wilde, Penelope Cruz. Very good movie.
1: Hey, good for you. Never heard of it. All right. Let's. That is part one of Fair or Foul.
4: Jane is a small business owner.
5: That's right.
4: And tell them what that's like, Jane.
5: Yeah, well, it's like a roller coaster with a lot of ups and downs, and some days things can feel like they're flying off the rails.
4: Yep, it's a lot. 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
7: We are all still recovering.
8: You don't know what a voice memo is?
7: It's 2026. That's kind of not a thing. Sorry, Jeremy Otto's update is fabulous. Brendan Shabath in for Rico, Corbin in for Paul, and David and I are here as the two old known-as. LeBron James has a way. This is what I mean, though. I love the player. I would kill to have him on the Pistons. I loathe the human.
9: Oh, it's like Drake, yeah.
7: What on earth? Why don't we just send a raven as if it's Game of Thrones? Like, an owl. Voice memos?
9: Maybe Corbin can show up with his little Bible and read.
7: Is his notebook.
9: Recite.
7: LeBron, I wrote a haiku for you. I'm speechless. LeBron will always find a way to anger me.
9: Yeah. I was just shocked it was in the update, honestly.
7: Voice memos.
10: It goes further than that because Bob Myers, who is running the 76ers, then went on Rich Paul's podcast to then pitch the 76ers to him on the podcast.
9: Hey. If you know what? We just did Fair or Foul Part 1. Fair or Foul Part 2
7: That's
9: features
7: fine.
9: Rich Paul's podcast.
7: Yeah, all right, we'll get to it. I'm sure it's a hit. Okay. We'll get some of the phone calls, but you demanded we bring something up, and when people do the show with me, I'm always open to it. You were passionate about this, and I think it's worth bringing up in the mix because we started with more difficult situation, Yzerman or Harris, as it pertains to Larkin and Skubal. And every day the Tigers win, I think Harris's spot gets more difficult. I digress. You have something different.
9: Yes, my pitch was that there is a third situation in the city that I would argue is equally as difficult to navigate for the general manager as it is for Scott Harris and for Steve Yzerman. And that is for the second team that plays at Little Caesars Arena, not the PWHL, the Detroit Pistons and Trajan Langdon. Because we have a situation where Jalen Duren, who averaged 20 points and 10 rebounds in the regular season and then fell off a cliff in the postseason, wants in the area of roughly $45 to $50 million as a restricted free agent. So Duren tried to do the thing a couple weeks ago where he said, oh, well, I'm going to go find sign-and-trade offers. And how'd that work out? Walker Kessler got paid $150 million and you were left with nothing. And so now there is nobody across the league who is going to give an offer to Jalen Duren that will force the Pistons to match. But here's the situation. The Pistons want Jalen Duren, but they don't want to pay him $50 million. However, you have 22-year-old Jalen Duren who's polishing his All-Star jersey who wants that salary. So if you're Trajan Langdon, it's very simple. You have all the leverage in the world. You've already given the qualifying offer, which is less than $10 million. It's like $9.5 million. Duren's not coming back for that.
7: And if he does, just for people who don't understand the ridiculous CBA in the NBA, what Brendan is saying is if he signed that offer, he's an unrestricted free agent at the end of next year. So he could take way less money, bet on himself, and flip you the bird. I just want for people to understand what that means.
9: And the amount of risk that goes into that situation with what David might experience when we talk about it a little bit later is a torn rotator cuff or a sprained ankle or some sort of injury that he goes through that might hinder his value in unrestricted free agency at the end of next year.

0: So the Pistons can have Jalen Duren accept a qualifying offer and he can bet on himself, which is never going to happen. His agent is certainly not vouching for that. And it's way less than what we had originally believed. Or Langdon can say, you can accept the qualifying offer, or you can accept this offer for $25 million, for $30 million, whatever it is that Duren absolutely does not want to do. He's gone to the end of the world. He's at the very end of what his options are to find the money that he thinks he's owed. So he can accept the $25 million offer that the Pistons offer him for 4 or 5 years,
1: so
0: whatever it is.
1: What's your question again?
0: But do you want to bring back a player who is going to be scorned and upset for getting paid roughly half of what they think they're owed?
1: No, but I didn't want him here in the first place.
0: Because this is the Dylan Larkin situation all over again.
1: Yeah.
0: You don't want to bring back a guy who doesn't want to be here.
1: No, yes, you do. It's Detroit. That's what we do. That's who we are.
0: That is why I think Langdon is in an equally tough spot, because I don't know how you handle this.
1: No, I think Langdon's in a tough spot because he had a dog water off season. See, this could have all been avoided. The minute you weren't going to get a deal done, you needed to get this guy out of here. But he made a huge mistake. His mistake, A, was ever going to a microphone, because that's an immediate audio coma. Second of all, he listed his big three. And the minute you do that, Cade, Assur, Duren, now you're locked into it. You're not going to turn around and become Brad Stevens. So, look, I can appreciate the difficulty of the situation, but maybe if he had had a better offseason, this would just take care of itself. Do I think Duren's going to be pumped up to come back? Absolutely not. Absolutely not. And I said this, and Rico got all mad at me. The minute he flirted with Sacramento, I thought less of him. Because then that's you saying winning isn't the thing. And I'm literally willing to end my career just to get another Bentley. Makes me think less of him. So, look, I don't know. Are you asking me, do I want him back? My answer was no by game 3 of the Orlando series. I'm just different. But for people, this is a better question, because they're the ones who caped up for this guy. They're the ones who are like, what are you talking about? He's an all-star and he's 22. And it's like, okay, cool. Here's what they think about you. Nobody was willing to offer you even an offer sheet. They weren't even willing to put a sheet out there. The Lakers decided to give up things to get Walker Kessler versus pay you. Sacramento, they didn't even bother. And your agent, by the way, is out here doing whatever it takes. Oh, he wants to do a sign and trade with Boston. Right. And I'm Diana Ross. 10 minutes after that report, the Celtics paid $5 and a biscuit for Mitchell Robinson. So, Brennan, you're not wrong. But this is something this town doesn't want to talk about.
2: Well, Mike, to boost your point about the winning part when he flirted with Sacramento, was that you have Victor Wembanyama today just reported that he's going to sign his extension, but he's going to take less than what he can take on the on his maximum rookie scale extension because he wants greater financial flexibility for his team.
0: And you know why? Because the guy that just beat him in the finals did that.
2: Correct.
0: Jalen Brunson.
2: Yes.
0: And now we have Duren instead, who can't seem to look at himself in the mirror and notice that we can all see his numbers were slashed in half when it all mattered the most, and say, you know what? Maybe I don't need $50 million. Maybe I take the 25 and in 4 years, I'm twice the player I am now, and then I can get the big contract.
1: Then you can get $400 million.
0: But instead, he's crippling the Pistons front office.
1: Disagree? No. Now, no, I'm going to use your phrase. I want to push back on that. Hold on a minute here. He ain't crippling nothing. Langdon and the analytics people galoolied themselves. They were busy saving a bunch of money and did nothing with it. They were the ones who maneuvered, got out of some pieces, and never had what it took to pull the trigger on a real move.
0: Well, they saved all the money too late. Everybody was gone by then.
1: Listen, Langdon right now, unless this really turns around, he looks like a lightweight. I don't want to hear about being a bridesmaid. It is not a job of try. It's a job of do.
0: But my point about Duren crippling the front office is I don't know where they go from here. Because either you pay him double essentially what you think he's worth and put him back out there, the guy that I don't know that anyone in this city trusts to perform in the playoffs,
1: yeah,
0: where you're trying to get back to and even go beyond the second round next year, or you bring him back, you force him, you make him bend at the knee and

0: force him to come back for 50% of what he thinks he's worth, and now he's pissed off the whole year.
1: Which also, too, is hilarious to be pissed about $25 million a year when you got stuffed in a locker in the playoffs. But I digress.
0: What does Wendell Carter make?
1: 10?
0: But that's the point. So where do they go from here? That's why I think the front office is in such a difficult situation. I don't have an answer.
1: Hey, we got Isaiah Joe. Watch your mouth.
0: Hey, he can shoot.
1: I know, but he's a bench player. This is what I mean. Had they had the right off season, this becomes a non-story. I don't care.
0: I think he got outplayed, to your point about showing that he's a lightweight. I think he thought he was going to get Tyler Hero. I think he thought he was going to get Austin Reeves. I think he thought he was going to be involved in the Giannis situation. Hell, maybe he thinks he's going to get LeBron still. I don't know. But it seemed like the big move that everybody was waiting for slipped past him while everything was going on.
1: Duly noted. But that's
0: right,
1: my point.
0: His fingers.
1: How does it go? I think you get something done in training camp. He has some cooling off period here. Maybe it's 5 at 125. I mean, I don't have a better answer. Look, if he took the qualifying offer, it would tell you he hates being here.
0: Yeah.
1: Now, I don't expect that to happen, but man, if he had that, if he took that offer, he don't want to be here. And I'm glad Trajan has drawn a line. I just wish he would have drawn a line that led him out of town. I don't need Durant. I don't. But now that you dealt Beef Stew and you're going to elevate B-Ball Paul, you're not in business of getting smaller. But I think he comes back, and I think he's going to be pissed.
2: See, and that's the thing, because you're talking about a tough position. Langdon put himself in that position. He shouldn't have done that. If you know the guy's not going to take what you're going to offer him, ship him out. Find a move early on in free agency. Set it up to where, you know what, you're not going to take it, so bye-bye. He put himself in a tough position. And I'm not going to feel sad for him.
0: And Steve Yzerman also put himself in a tough position. And that's where
1: the
0: genesis of the Pistons working their way into this conversation of who's got the difficult decision. I think theirs is just as equally hard as Scott Harris and Steve Yzerman.
1: 248-539-9797. 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
2: David, a couple text communications, please.
3: A text here says, Trajan won the game of chicken with Dern, and that's a win for the organization. Dern is delusional, and Trajan waited him out. That is Matt at work.
4: What's the prize for winning the game of chicken, though?
2: Complete alienation your center.
4: Your all-star, all-NBA third-team center's pissed off at you? Great. Yay, we won.
2: I think when you have this type of contractual disagreement in the modern NBA, I think you have to be proactive, not reactive. And I think the Pistons are very reactive here.
4: And we just saw this in the same building 2 years ago with Dylan Larkin. And what did it do? It scorned a player to a franchise. And here we find ourselves in maybe the worst situation we could have dreamt with the Red Wings.
3: Well, to be honest, and to Mike's point, because you're exactly right here, not only did we see it in the same building, we saw it with the same team. Jalen Duren wasn't happy with negotiations last offseason.
2: Yeah, remember they were trying to get a deal done, mm-hmm. and they didn't want to cross 30, and they cut off negotiations. It was like November. This has been going on for a year.
3: So you had to know he was, especially knowing he didn't play well in the playoffs, and you're like, no, I can't jump over that number now. You have to know he's not going to like it. He didn't like it last year. Make a move.
4: And I think the difficult situation for Langdon is that he's right. He is right not to pay Jalen Duren that money, but you have to do something different and ship him out before we get to this spot.
2: Right. Which is funny because I was saying that and getting called all kinds of names. Me saying I'd sign and trade Duren turned me into a racist. What a time to be alive. I'm serious though. Like, where are all those people who are caping up for Duren now? Yeah, Todd. Tell you where they are. It's very foul, though.
5: I'm going to massage my cum.
2: That's their status right now. No, seriously, they were all chesty about it. Man, you're effing with a man's money. No, I'm not, as Play did. Why are you mad at me?
4: If he is 12-8, 15-6 in the playoffs, he probably gets that money.
2: Not in my world.
3: I wouldn't do that. No, he would need to do 20-12.
2: Brother, well, you want to get paid $30, $35 million a year as a modern NBA center, 20-10. If you can't produce that, or if you're not like Sengun, who's a terrible defensive player, but he's a point center that can trigger the offense, you got to have skills, man.
4: I understand, but if you look in the NBA, guys who are not the top tier of their team, who are not elite in the playoffs, the top 10 players in the playoffs, usually have a regular season to postseason drop-off. I think that was expected for Duren and expected for a lot of guys in the Pistons based on how hard they tried in the regular season.
2: Fine, give me 16-9.
4: Sure.
2: Jeez.
4: That's what I'm saying is he lost himself 20 to 25 million with how big the drop-off was.
2: Let's get to the people.
4: Because they were all Duren before that.
2: 248-539-9797. JD is up next, 97.1. JD, how you doing, buddy?
6: Pretty good. How about yourself?
2: Excellent. What's up?
6: Illich needs to step in, can Iserman, then go to Larkin and ask if he wants to stay. If he still says no, then I don't know what you do because you can't trade him because everything I hear you're getting back are wingers. Someone on your show yesterday brought up the kid out in Anaheim who scored 40. He's a winger. I live
2: Gaudier.
6: In Texas.
2: Yeah, no, and JD, you know
6: I live
2: why.
6: In Texas. They first, talk about Robertson. I'm like, that's not going to happen, but he's a winger.
2: No, and also he doesn't want to be
6: a
2: here.
6: Winger, he needs center to feed him.
2: Agree totally. No, and you know it, JD, first line center is the hardest thing to find. That-

0: that's why this whole rebuild thing was my first reaction, because there was never going to be a scenario you were going to get a first line center back and you already have no center play on this team. It's just all of it down the middle. It's weak. The top six is weak. There's no way to recover from it, but here we are. So yes, your point about Ilitch. Yeah. I do think it would have past tense been appropriate to step in at the start of this. Now you've allowed it to go so long. I don't know that there's value in it. The off season is upside down and I don't know the value, but you're not wrong to say, man, I wish we had the type of owner who'd step in and go, hey, had your fun? This is done. You lock it up. Like, enough. I mean, this is ridiculous.
1: And if I could say one more thing.
0: Sure.
1: Earlier this week, you mentioned that one of your coworkers you did not know graduated from Florida State, and you thought he had a third grade education.
0: When we found out Mark went to University of Florida, I didn't even know he went to college.
1: Well, isn't a degree from there pretty much basically a third degree level education anyway?
0: I'll take that. I like that. That's good slander. I dig it. Yeah, you can keep a plan eligible at Florida. Totally plausible, JD. Yes. I support that punchline.
2: 24 hours in the making, too.
0: I dig it. JD remembered. This is exciting. Listen, your next seven is about to get negated, Saratoga.
3: What's this guy's name?
0: Buddy, all you told me is your favorite number, 1 to 10, is 7. And I told you...
2: I'm not expecting you to know the name. I'm just curious.
0: I didn't put any time into this.
4: Hold on. Did you say what's this guy's name? It's a horse.
2: Sorry. Forgive me, David.
0: Let me go to Jim. We're going to see. Listen, this is your dinner fund. I mean, I'm bankrolling you, but still, I'd like to see this happen for you. Otherwise, you're back to eating those whammo frozen pizzas, whatever the hell they are. Let's go over to Jim, 97.1. Jim, how you doing, bud?
5: Hi, fellas.
0: What's
5: up? Good to talk to you. Hey, I had a quick question and a comment. The question is, can you give Stevie a little leeway when you look back at the 216, 217, and 218 drafts? Out of the 23 players, they got Hronek, Rasmussen, and Valeno out of that 3 years. And that's not much. And how do you recover from that?
0: I'll answer when your call is done, because I want you to get to your other point, and then I will answer, Jim. But go ahead.
5: The other point is, I agree with that previous owner. Draper's got to go. The scouting staff has got to go. Eiserman hired his brother-in-law. You know, it doesn't make sense to me, and they can't draft after the first round.
0: Correct on all fronts. Agree. As far as your question, listen, there's a level of it I was willing to listen to for a while, but we are now entering year 8. I can't do it. It's almost like blaming Matt Millen 8 years later. You just can't. Steve's drafting it's not been good enough. His pro player personnel, which you highlighted, has been atrocious. Even this year, thank God Larkin demanded a trade, because the storyline that to me he's escaped from is he didn't even meet the deadline or choose to use the buyout stuff. JT Compher's coming back. Rasmussen's coming back. Why? And by the way, can you name a real trade he's made? DeBrinket forced his way here. Like, that's the problem in all of this. He's not using every tool at his disposal.
2: I don't understand how he's operating, and I don't really have an answer to Jim's question, how you recover from this, other than the previous caller, where Chris Ilitch needs to step in and do something about this. And if that's getting a new general manager, then
0: you need to avert
2: That's the solution.
0: Why do you like the number 7?
4: I need you to find a new number, man.
0: Brendan, I'm going to send you an invoice at the end of the day. What on earth? This guy, I mean, my God. I swear to God, Gator could beat that horse in a race. What the hell is... Are you sure 7's your favorite number? Because this ain't working out for you. That horse was 4-1. The way he ran, he should be 400-1.
6: Oh, no. Oh, no.
0: That's when the horse finds out Shabaff bet him.
2: You want the reason? It's going to piss you off. Why? Part of the reason I like number 7.
0: I'm willing to listen.
2: Budge Rodriguez.
0: Why would that anger me?
2: I don't know.
0: It's your formative years. It was the ignition of the golden generation of Tiger baseball. It didn't bother me.
2: Budge was...

0: Fudge was a big reason. Mom also wore number 7 in her softball league.
1: Now, see, there you, now look at that.
0: Exactly.
1: Well, hopefully she could run faster than that.
0: I think so.
1: Because
0: that was rough.
1: That's pretty brutal. That's tough.
0: I looked at the start and I was like, okay, we're going to do the Kentucky Derby thing. What was the horse that won the Derby?
1: Golden Temple.
0: Yeah, we're going to do the Golden Temple thing. Come from behind. All right, cool. Take the call, look back.
1: He did not. We'll try it again.
2: It's not Golden Temple.
1: Tempo. Why does everything have to be religious to you? My God.
2: Temple.
1: Okay. We'll get more of the calls. It's a very exciting afternoon. We got Farrah Fowl coming up a little later. Also, apparently the godfather of sports radio may stop by a little later. Your partner on Saturdays. Oh. Maybe he's got an impromptu blind rank.
0: He just can't get enough of me.
1: Listen, I think Mike is just looking for something to do. And he's coming into the office to kibitz a little bit. I don't know. I would have rather taken his favorite number than yours. This is
0: I would have too if my dinner was counting on it.
1: We'll get to your phone calls next. 97.1.
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0: David, a couple of the texts. We'll get to the people. What do you got? And again, whether it was the Harris-Eiserman thing on its own or now he's added Langdon to the mix, you know, it is a slept-on story. It's kind of how does it end with Duren? And how amped are you with the offseason being what it is? And only the truly bought and paid for believe this offseason was something good. Now the result is what? I'm bringing back a guy who's not going to be happy with what I'm offering him. This is not what anybody imagined after they won 64 games. This is not the offseason. I'm sorry.
1: Text here says, it's Harris. He'll be the bad guy either way, even if we get to the World Series.
0: I disagree with that. If you get to a World Series, it can be very coin flippy. Do I think you're beating the Dodgers? No. I don't think you're a World Series team. But if they made the World Series, there would be absolutely no shame in losing said World Series. The goal is to get there with a chance. And do I have to remind you what it looked like last year? Like, there's no way he'd be vilified if they made it. But that's a hell of a gamble to make when you got to make it 2+ months prior. That's my problem in all of this, especially the backdrop of this. No one knows collapse better than him. So at the very moment, he might hold Scooble and turn down packages that are absolutely, I believe it in my heart, going to make you better, going to make you more relevant for years to come. And he'd be doing it at the exact time the floor could fall out, just like it did last year.
2: Yeah, if you get to a World Series, I mean, what that would do for this franchise and this fan base, that's winning 2 more playoff series than they did each of the last 2 years. So not only winning that 15-inning game against Seattle, but then beating Toronto after that. I mean, this place would go crazy for that. He'd be the belle of the ball.
0: I think the problem is, in this town, people can't trust this team.
2: Yeah.
0: You look at 24, they were garbage, then they were great. Last year, they were great, then they were garbage. This year, they were garbage, now they're great. You can't trust them. You can't even get comfortable. That's why I'm not overreacting to any of it. They're doing exactly what they need to do to earn the right to live, to stay in it. But do I know that they'll continue this and play 16 above 500? Hell no, I'm not buying into any of it. This is the same team that has had some of the most ghastly months, 6-8 week stretches. I mean, before this latest rip, you go from May 31st to the previous May 31st. They had one of the bottom 3 records in baseball over a calendar year.
2: They sent 6 guys to Atlanta last year, and they came back a different team after the All-Star break, and that's where it all fell apart. Well, All-Star break's in 4 days.
0: I can't trust it. I can't trust that bullpen yet. I'm not going to trust that this offense will keep doing what it's doing, but ultimately, they just have to keep winning. But if I'm Harris, my problem in all of this is there's no world. And look, Scott Harris is a lot of things. I don't think dumb is one of them. If he's looking at this as a pragmatist, if he's looking at this about expected value, if he's looking at this about I'm going to be the president of baseball ops here for the next decade, there's only one conclusion you come back to. People don't want to hear it. Maybe they do, maybe they don't. That's how I look at things. And frankly, I think pitching is good enough. They can be just fine. It's not like they're winning every Scooble start.
2: They're not.
0: No. So my point would be, what do I get for him? What if I get that bullpen piece? What if I get that right-handed bat? You know, you go to the Dodgers and you go get like Zaire Hope. All of a sudden, you're changing the dynamic of your organization. That's all.
2: Pick a prospect. I mean, Dodgers, Braves, Brewers, Yankees. Pick a prospect.
0: Yeah. Well, I'll tell you right now, if I were the Tigers, I'd go get LaGrange from the Yankees. That's their flamethrower that's going to be a high-leverage bullpen guy. They've tinkered with calling him up. That's one. Lombard's two. Spencer Jones, even though there'd be some redundancy with a left-handed bat. No, I'm asking for it all.
2: That's the thing, too, about a flamethrower bullpen arm. It feels like, and I don't have the research or the numbers to back this up, but it feels like the best teams in baseball and the teams that the Tigers have lost to each of the last 2 years in the postseason or just even faced all have at least one of those. And I can't tell you the last time the Tigers had a guy who's going to come out of the bullpen and throw 100 on the black. But it feels like every time they've got a high leverage game, that's what they have to go up against.
0: Yeah. I don't get seduced by the velocity. It's swing and miss. Your swing and miss profile of your bullpen's not high enough.
2: Yes.
0: It's just not.

0: I think the velocity is part of that.
1: No, it can be, but stuff plays. But I hear you. It's just, look, they have needs. I never viewed it that they were really as bad as, like, oh, they're going to go 60 and 102. No, they're not. Just like they're not some 90-plus win team. I think they're about a 500 team. They're on a nice run right now. You took on the A's down half their lineup. You took on the Yankees missing their whole outfield. You're getting the good luck you didn't get in May. But what is it? I'm not ready to commit to anything.
0: Now it's a big game tonight.
1: I mean, they're all big games. What do you want me to tell you? But Harris, I think it's totally defensible to trade Scoobal. I think you have to really be a goofball not to at least understand it.
0: I agree.
1: Let's go to Steve, 97.1. Steve, how you doing?
2: I'm doing good. Listening to you guys is always a pleasure while I'm driving, so I appreciate it. You know, Mike, all four GMs they just don't know how to pull triggers. They don't know how to switch up their own thought pattern when things are not going the way they would hope it goes. And one thing you said, Mike, that, because I think they're all on the hot seat, myself personally, but you said you'd rather be proactive than reactive. And that's a great point, because you can have, it's like draft day. You can have the best draft scenarios, but you have to have B, C, and D on each one of those rounds, because guys are going to change and guys are going to move up and down and whatever. And they don't do that when it comes to trade deadlines and it comes to free agency. And when it comes to, you know, they do some, but not to the magnitude that you need. And then you just said it, Mike, that made me throw up in my mouth was the fact that you said, I know, I'm sorry. I got a lot of word pictures, but he goes, yeah, they're beating up on these teams, but the Yankees didn't have their outfield and Oakland had this after guys. So yes, we could get to the point where we might make it to the playoffs. But guys, you've got to have enough horses to be able to get through that so you can get to that final destination, which, again, World Series, Super Bowl, yes, NBA Championship, Stanley Cup. And we don't have the GMs that can do that.
1: I don't think we do.
2: To do that.
1: No, I don't think we do either. I'm going to have a hard time ever.
2: I got one more thing if you don't mind.
1: No, you're fine. I just want to say this. Like, okay. I'm always going to have a very hard time ever forgiving Scott Harris for that trade deadline last summer. You were a first place team. You had every right to go for it. You knew you had another year of Scoobal. That was as cowardly a trade deadline as I've ever seen. It was one of the worst trade deadlines of any contending team I've ever seen in baseball. That was atrocious. Carry on.
2: All right, let's throw in Holmes. You're freaking 30 minutes from the Super Bowl. What did you add to your team to make you better, to get you over that hump? Can I hear it now? Nothing. What did you do when you found out that your center, and they knew he was on the verge of getting out? Nothing. What did they do with Terry and Arnold, who they knew had some issues? You didn't have to know everything, and you can investigate. You can send private detectives. You can find out everything you want to find out. They didn't. So what do we have as a cornerback field? Nothing. We got a guy that hopefully can make it, and we're hoping for guys that played decent last year to be extra special this year. Guys, this is not how GMs are supposed to be. They have to be proactive. They have to be strong. You know what? They got to be able to hear everything from us and don't give a rip. I'm going to do what I'm going to do because I'm going to make this team better. And they're not doing it.
1: No, they're all entrenched. So they're all very rigid in this town. And that is
2: guys,
1: not.
2: Hey, guys, God bless you. I got to let you guys go, but God bless you.
1: Bye, pal. Yep. Go ahead. Get to that other phone call. David, a few texts. No, I respect it. And I mean, he's right. If you could label all the GMs in this town with one word, it's rigid.
0: I'd say stubborn almost.
1: Sure. David, go ahead,
3: Nick,
1: buddy.
3: At work says, Harris is in the more difficult spot today. The team is semi-successful. I just don't think they are World Series caliber, and I'm not interested in keeping a player that I know is leaving for nothing this offseason.
1: And again, say the names. Say the rotation. You still have Valdez, who's a lead dog on most teams. You have Mize. You have Melton. You have Cater Montero. You have Jack Flaherty. Maybe at some point JV gets out of the wheelchair. Jackson Jobe can be a high leverage reliever when he comes back. You have pitching. This isn't about not having pitching.
0: You've got to feel.

0: a lot better about Valdez too after last night.
1: Why? He was facing a AAA team.
0: If you look at the A's lineup.
1: What lineup?
0: It's some of their key hitters are in that lineup.
1: Have you seen the ball the A's have played the last 12 games?
0: Yes.
1: Okay, and how many guys are missing? But I mean, come on.
0: But some of their best hitters are in that lineup last night, and he did something only 15 other pitchers in baseball have done this year, and that's 7 innings, 3 hits, 1 run, no walks, 9 Ks.
1: All right. Does he get a sticker? I'm paying you $40 million.
0: I'm just saying, he was way overpaid with how he was performing the last couple
1: right,
0: of months.
1: So my point
0: last
1: is...
0: Last night is a good sign.
1: He owes us 4 or 5 of those before I get excited.
0: Yeah, but we're now trending in the right direction at least.
1: Sure.
0: The win streak's got to start somewhere, right?
1: I guess. I don't know. Just talk to me at the deadline. There's nothing else to say. It is all about what they choose to do. The AL was never going to be able to put anybody away. Like, that's where it was a laugher. Like, oh, you really think they're going to be 15 out at the deadline and this is going to be easy? I was telling people this when they were 16 under. This is the worst American League of my life. It's pathetic. It's also horrible to watch, but whatever. I mean, David, one more and we'll get to more to calls.
2: I don't want Duren back, but I know how we're going to improve. I don't know how we're going to improve at this position.
1: In the margins,
2: feels like
1: MF.
2: We need to sign him at the right price, Logan in Southfield.
0: Hey, the right price is not Duren's price. That's all that matters.
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4: Let's get to the people. We got another Fair or Foul coming up. We also have Who Said It. The Godfather of Sports Radio may stop by. There are rumors of iced coffee.
5: Wow.
4: Rumors.
5: If only I liked coffee.
4: Big black rumors.
5: Whoa.
4: Yeah, it's a game that they
5: did not.
4: Well, he's got the Sounders. Big black coffee. That's right. I can't wait. Let's get to the people. Cliff's in Detroit. He's been very patient. Cliff, what's going on, buddy?
6: Hey, guys. Thanks for taking the call.
4: Yes, sir.
6: I'm going to start up. I got to start up with a question. Who was the most improved Piston over the last 2 years?
5: Sorry, Thompson.
6: I'll tell you. Paul Reed.
4: Oh, B-Ball Paul.
6: Paul Reed. And I got no problem starting Paul Reed. If Jane doesn't want to come around and be reasonable, then start Paul Reed. Use that Jaden money to go get what's the cat that just went? Leonard, Kawhi Leonard, or
4: he's already been traded,
6: or any other of these bad guys.
5: Well, Cliff. Okay, first of all, there's an update on the Kawhi Leonard situation. He is not getting traded until the NBA investigation is done, and the NBA will allow the trade to go through only if the receiving team accepts all and full blame and punishment for whatever is the result of this investigation. And he's already been traded. So the Kawhi Leonard, I'll forgive you on that. The Paul Reed, though, maybe most improved, sure. But you're banking on a sample size of 10 minutes per game last year, 2 years ago, and 14 minutes per game last year. I love B-Ball Paul as much as the next guy, but I love him in that amount of minute stints, not 28 to 35 per game.
6: I hear you, but if Jaden is not going to come around, and I agree with you guys, if he's going to come back mad because he figures he's getting gypped, then what's the alternative? Start Paul Reed, go get a star to fill that void if it's going to be a loser.
4: Okay, I'll just step it. Cliff Duren's coming back. And if you start Paul Reed, he'll get exposed. Paul Reed's a fun story. But you guys are doing the same damn thing with him that you did to Beef Stew. You can't start these people. They were that good, they'd start. They're not that good. Paul Reed's an energy guy. He's a good guy to have. He can be a backup. He can play a few minutes. It's fine. You start Paul Reed, you'll miss the playoffs. How about that?
5: He has value on this team. Productional value.
4: Off the bench.
5: But it is in those 5 to 8 minute stints, two or three times a game.
4: In the margins. Let's go over to Jeff 97.1. Jeff, how are you?
7: Good, guys. Thanks for taking the call. So a couple of things. Number one is I agree, sign Duren. I agree. Number two, Paul Reed. He's awesome. The guy sweats so much when he plays. He plays so hard. More than 18 minutes a game, it's not going to work. But the reason I was calling was, I think when it comes to the Tiger Skubal thing, we got to add like a third scenario, right?
4: Okay.
7: It's not just trade him at the deadline or go for it. I think is you trade him right now. You have five good starting pitchers. You trade him right now, and you don't just get prospects. You get bullpen, and you get a right-handed bat, and then you compete this year, but
4: yes.
7: You got to trade him now to get everybody. Like, the scenario should be that. Like, let's trade him, and then let's go for it.
4: Let me say this. Jeff, I have said that for months. There's no argument. I would have, look, I knew they weren't going to trade him before bobblehead night because Lord knows they wanted to fill their park. But I would absolutely have the for sale sign out today. That's me. I'm not yelling about it. I've told you, I don't care anymore. You want to keep me, you want to deal, do whatever you guys want. I'm done. This team is exhausting. But I agree with you, Jeff. Yes, I would do it, and I would do it now.
7: But you think they could still make it to the playoffs and do well
4: yeah.
7: and not just give up, right?
4: No, I don't think it's a give up. I feel like they could be pesky, but do I view them truly as a World Series team? I don't. But yes, no, I think you could be okay. You could still make it. You could, and I'm with you, Jeff. I just continue to laugh at what I just consider propaganda and softening the blow of them not trading him, the idea that Skubal's not getting you a haul. You know, I'm going to trust the guys who do it nationally. I'm going to trust the guys who are talking to executives in other markets. I don't want to hear that Skubal gets you one of Shabbat's bad frozen pizzas. Cut it out.
5: The thing with trading Skubal before or ASAP, right, before the deadline as soon as possible,

0: and you can still be a playoff team. We do this at the end of every season.
1: Yeah.
0: Was this season a success or a failure? You can trade Skubal before the deadline, still make the playoffs, and still have your season not necessarily deemed a failure. May not quite exactly be what we term a success. There might be some middle ground that we can agree on.
1: Failure is you keep them, make the playoffs, and get aced out. That's failure.
0: Or whatever you do with Skubal, you don't make the playoffs.
1: That's a disaster.
0: Right.
1: If you keep him and miss the playoffs, this is what I've said. If I own the team, which I surely do not, I would say, Scott, you have carte blanche. You can do whatever you want to do. However, there's one small caveat. I want you to read that fine print. If you keep Skubal and we miss the playoffs, you're fired.
0: It's as simple as you...
1: But I don't own the team, so it doesn't matter.
0: It's as simple as you own the best trade piece in baseball. In recent memory, in the last couple of years, the best trade piece.
1: Back to Juan Soto, yes.
0: And he's not coming back next year.
1: Also true.
0: So, what do you want to get out of him?
1: What do you want me to say?
0: That's what they've got to figure out.
1: No. There's nothing to figure out. Do they have the intestinal fortitude to do it? I do not think so.
0: Hopefully they haven't eaten any lettuce.
1: They're keeping him. Oh, I think if they had to trade him, they'd have that bacteria. They'd have the explosive diarrhea. Are you kidding me? The day they find out they got to trade Skubal, 30 times on the toilet. Minimum.
0: 5 salads.
1: Minimum.
0: That's breakfast.
1: Rumors. Hit the wrong button. Sorry about that. All right, David, a text or two and we're going to move on. Talk to me, buddy.
2: Every Detroit GM is reactive, not proactive. It seems as if that's a requirement to become a GM here. Someone else texts in and says, I am a 55-year-old man, and I have never seen GMs that are so handcuffed or are not able to make these decisions. It is so frustrating. I cannot remember the last time we signed a big name in this city.
1: No, we're all about the margins, baby.
2: If Langdon will have to attach a first-round pick to sign and trade just to get rid of Duren. That is James in Redford.
1: No, they just don't want to do it. All right, we got business to attend to, including Fair or Foul coming up next. It's 97.1.
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0: Every day, 70,000 puppies or kittens are born in the U.S. Cute, right? Well, what's not cute is that half of all litters are accidents. And when a kitten has a litter of oopsies and a puppy has a litter of uh-ohs, pretty soon you have thousands and thousands of OMGs. 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

0: 37 horse on the card while we're on the air. I'm going to rifle one through the till for okay. you. And whatever hits, I'll buy you dinner. This guy, this guy's horses. I two of them got beat by Gator. I mean, it's unreal. Stoney, this guy can't even hit the board.
1: Hey. We're 0 for 3.
0: What do you want? Okay. What, you want a 1-6 box?
2: 1-6 box. That's all what right. I usually do.
0: Oh, that's the trade-off for the ice coffee.
2: Yeah, okay.
0: I got you. Beautiful. Now you're beautiful. Speaking my currency. You want to play fair or
2: I'll
0: foul
2: do
0: with
2: whatever
0: us?
2: You want.
0: Let's go. Hit the music.
2: My wife and kids are out of town. I'll do anything.
1: Bachelor weekend.
0: Look out.
2: Wow. And the fills are in
3: breasts.
2: Town.
3: Breasts.
1: Yeah.
2: I might go to Night Air tomorrow. I don't
1: know. All right. Let's start off fair or foul. We're going to start off with a sports one.
0: Okay.
1: Saying you hope your team adds at the deadline when you won't sign a long-term deal to stay with them.
0: Foul. That Scuba was totally out of line. I thought it was laughable. Your agent's busy essentially farting in the face of the organization, and you want the team to make decisions that could impact them for years to come, all while you're out of town and collecting $400 million. Lock it up. You lock it up.
2: I kind of agree with him. However, we didn't put the caveat about how close this team is to, like, if it was a World Series caliber team, that's different. Other than that, since the Tigers are not, if we're talking about them, it's foul.
3: It's hilariously foul. The fact that he even went out and said all that and just knowing what the elephant is in the room, come on now.
4: Yes, it's foul. You want the team to commit, yet you won't commit.
1: Exactly.
4: Can't do it.
1: That's as simple as it. This one irked me so much that I had to throw it in here just to make sure we went 4 for 4 foul.
3: Alrighty, now I'm going to move on to a non-sports one here. Fair or foul when an oral hygienist is trying to make conversation while they're working?
0: I got to tell you, I hate this one. Foul. I can't stand it. Don't talk to me.
3: I agree.
0: This is not comfortable. You don't want to be scraping around and doing all this crap. And you're sitting here like I'm in hell. You got like an interrogation light beaming into your skull. Oh, well, you got any summer travel plans? Just shut up and clean.
1: Is this inspired by the Chalamet commercial?
3: No. I mean, I know what you're talking about, but yeah. I got my teeth cleaned yesterday. So, yeah.
1: Ha ha. Those are my summer plans, Mike. Foul.
2: So I fucked Radio 101. I got headphones. I couldn't hear them. I just thought I was talking to you guys.
0: Okay, hold on. So Corbin said fair or foul when a dental hygienist is trying to carry a deep conversation with you while they're cleaning your teeth.
2: Oh, that's so foul. Robert Klein, an old-time comedian, used to do this whole bit. Said, there, I hate when dentists talk to you while you're in there. I understand your mother's having an affair with the superintendent. Remember? You know, things like that. You know, yes, that's completely foul.
4: Yeah, it's a foul. Don't ask me how my kids are doing while I'm on. No, don't do that. It's a definite foul.
1: All right. This one was teased earlier. We're going to bring it up now. Fair or foul? Rich Paul using LeBron's free agency for content on his podcast and using his podcast to stir the LeBron pot.
0: Stoney, lead.
2: That's foul. It's very entertaining. I'll give him credit for that. But, you know, it may be more entertaining than his partner, Max Kellerman, but I digress. It's foul. You can't. It's a conflict of interest if there ever was one.
0: We've seen this before, though. This is from the Kevin Durant, Rich Kleiman playbook.
2: Oh, yeah.
0: The same crap. It's all foul. It's so needy. It's pathetic. Oh, send my client a voice message. What are we doing?
1: Yeah, Mike learned what a voice memo was today.
0: I'm like, are you kidding me? Corbin, go ahead.
3: Due to the fact that I love how dramatic and Bravo-ish the NBA offseason getting the summer, I'll say fair. I love it. Is it stupid? Sure, but just give me more content to consume, I guess.
4: No, it's foul because the content shouldn't be coming from an agent. An agent shouldn't have a podcast.
1: Agreed. I agree that it's foul in construct, similar to Corbin as the update guy, who sometimes in the summer, it's a little dry with the news cycle. I think it's fair. Works out in my favor.
3: All right, so who's going to translate for Stoney?
0: I'm translating. Okay, look at you're reading from your holy Bible again.
2: It looks like it's a Bible.
0: It does. It's like he took the Bible out of the Holiday Inn desk.
1: There's like three tassels coming out of this
2: thing. Go to Leviticus.
3: And on the 10th day, he ate the frozen pizza.
0: Oh, God. All right.
3: So speaking of Rich Paul's client, LeBron James, I found out yesterday he has a restaurant in Akron, right? And so is it fair or foul to make it all about you? Because as I scroll through the menu, prices end with 23 cents on everything and the grilled

0: cheese is called Le Grilled Cheese. Oh, fair God. Or foul?
1: Foul. All of it's foul. Just foul. Foul.
2: It's like the biggest LeBron so like fandom BS I've ever heard. Like, let's go to the LeBron fan club restaurant. No. Foul.
1: So needy. He asked about LeBron as a restaurant in Akron. All the prices end with 23. Even the grilled cheese is named the Lug Grill or whatever. I can't take it.
3: It's fair. Who
1: you're
3: cares?
1: Softening.
3: Who
1: cares? Softening.
3: I don't care about it. It's so irrelevant.
1: Bloody Mary, Mike Stone would have said foul. Hmm. You're softening.
3: No. Do they have a special day where everything ends with a six?
1: Just please, someone next. No more LeBron.
4: They didn't even do this at the Jordan restaurant. It just had pictures up, and you could. That's all you knew.
2: You mean normal behavior?
4: Correct. Thank you. Foul.
2: Yeah, not narcissism to the nth degree.
1: Mm.
2: Fair or foul? Sports one. This is no pun intended. Fouling 9 times in a summer league game. Darren Peterson just did this in the ultimate 1v1 showdown against AJ DeBanza. You're allowed, I didn't know this until today, you are by rule allowed 9 fouls in summer league games. Peterson used them all.
1: It's foul. You're not playing defense at that point. You're just goofing around. That's why the summer league's useless to me. I'll say foul.
3: Foul, it's stupid. That's all I'll say. It's ridiculous.
0: I found this out as well last night because I went to tune in for the Clippers summer league game since we actually have a pick that matters.
2: You did what?
0: Exactly. At 11
1: God, PM. You're a loser. He watched Clippers Summer League.
2: We're talking about my Friday night. Come on.
0: And no, I end up finding that out, though, because I saw Darren Peterson 9 fouls. I go, well, shouldn't he be gone? And then the commentator says, if he gets one more, he's out. I'm like, 10? We're doing 10?
3: I watched a little of the Pistons last night.
2: Did you?
3: Yeah.
1: Oh.
2: Why?
3: Because I'm a loser, and I have a podcast, okay. and I work today.
2: You have a podcast?
3: Yes.
2: I think I've heard of that.
3: Yes.
4: This is fair. They're going to give him to you, take him.
2: Really?
4: I'm just happy he played. Doesn't play, right? He played, though, so I'm happy.
2: That's true. He was happy to be on the ball this time.
0: Yeah, he played too much, clearly. He got 9 fouls. All right, moving on from that. I'm going to stick with this one because I have strong feelings on it. Fair foul, the aprons in the NBA. So much discourse is coming around how if you build a team organically, you can't really keep it in time after so long. I think the aprons are foul, truly.
1: I think the NBA CBA is awful. I think it's really hurting the league. And I think you're seeing teams, they're not able to, they're getting penalized for drafting well. They're getting penalized for having a core. And these aprons are so punitive. You know, you end up staring down 25% of your franchise's value as a tax bill. It's just, that's the problem. I'm not saying there shouldn't be a cap, but it's getting ridiculous. And it's also hurting the draft because you can't have a draft pick without being traded now. So I'm going to say foul.
2: I agree and say foul. I think the aprons in construct and in philosophy are good, and I do like some of the restrictions that the NBA CBA puts on teams so that we don't have the chaos and spending that we have in Major League Baseball. But to Mike's point, if you draft well, in a couple years, you're in cap hell because the aprons are not rising at the level that the inflation and the cost of the players are. I mean, you're going to have close to 10 teams next year paying 2 players 70% of their cap. It's incredible. It's hard to operate a team that way.
3: Translate the question
1: quickly. Yeah, translate for it.
2: Are the aprons in the NBA fair or foul?
3: They're foul because what they're doing, especially since the cap is not rising as much as they thought, the cap actually is going to drop in the next couple of years. The CBA is going to be blown up because they won't be making as much money.
1: You know what we should do?
3: You know how they'll get it? They'll get it with expansion fees.
1: The Vegas Jacks.
2: The Jacks. Yes.
1: You know what we should do? Have Corbin read another one from the Book of Cornucopia or whatever the hell it is, and have Stoney lip read.
2: Oh.
3: Well, from this angle, not only is he reading from the Bible, it looks like he has a purse in front of him.
1: Oh, my.
0: It's a lunchbox.
2: We call it a lunch pail.
3: Oh.
1: Continue. All right, next.
2: Me or you want?
1: I don't care.
2: All right,
1: I'm going to take one.
2: It
1: beats talking about Scott Harris.
2: We've had a lot of foul, and I think this one we might have a split here. I have a road trip coming up. Just took one last week. We have another one coming up this week. Long one, way up the UP, all the way around. Is it fair or foul as the guy in the relationship to at some point ask your significant other to drive on the long road trip?
1: I think if it's over 6 hours, fair. I can't speak to where you're going to the North Pole. Dude, you're both adults. If you need a 30-minute break, I mean, look, no offense, but...

0: A passenger princess over here? She can't drive 30 minutes? Was there a problem? Now, it depends.
1: That's not what I'm saying.
0: Is your spouse a good driver? Now, if they're a terrible driver, I'll just take my chance. I'll just keep rolling.
1: No, it's more of a little bit of male insecurity. Like, maybe I need to be the tough guy and just push through.
0: And kill us both. No, it's totally fine.
2: Mike's like, it's totally, you know what? Fair. Speaking from someone who's really not a good driver, at least has been accused of it. Last summer, we drove from New Jersey here straight because we had to. She drove the whole way. She drives all the time anyway.
1: Well, with me. To Mike's point, if you're a bad driver.
0: Right.
2: I don't mind being a passenger.
0: No, but the key is the passenger. You've got to be the co-pilot.
1: You
0: got to be the support system there, whether it's music, beverage. You got to play an active role now.
1: Correct.
0: Now, if you were drooling all the whole ride home, that's different.
2: No, it's driving. Okay. Driving old man Stoney.
1: Yes.
2: It's the new movie.
3: See, wow. I got lucky in my relationship. I hate to drive in general. My girlfriend, she loves to drive. So the only time I ever really step in is if she's like, hey, I need a quick little cat nap, take over for about an hour. But aside from that, I don't care. Do whatever.
0: Okay.
4: David? Corbin's living the dream.
5: It's definitely fair. I love to drive, so I don't mind driving the entire trip.
0: I have a big one.
5: Last summer, though, my wife did drive a little bit of the trip because she just wants to start doing that. I said, okay, no problem.
1: She doesn't want to lose her skill. She had to kick the rust off.
5: Correct.
6: Yeah. Chew it and do it.
0: I think we're all set on fair or foul.
2: By the way, fair or foul, FS2 getting off the horses and putting on auto racing.
0: I know. Now it's
2: that's
0: on
2: foul.
0: Now we got to go to FS1 for the rest of the day. But I hear you. No, I know. It's
1: my dinner bill's on this. Come on.
2: I know.
0: Okay. Everybody just calm down.
1: We want to see horses race, not cars.
0: Then put on FS1. 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
3: Oh, the Godfather's going to join us here for a little bit. He stopped by with an iced coffee and a good attitude. So we're going to ask you the question of the day.
4: Okay.
3: And then we're going to play Who Said It, but what you have something.
4: I just wanted to ask you, did you hear the blind ranking I did with Costa today?
3: No. Oh. We had a great one, and I wish you were here for it. We shouted you out. Did you hear ours?
4: Yes. That was good.
3: The topics we're sick of and you're sick of hearing?
4: That was great.
3: Holy hell.
4: What did you
3: do with Costa?
4: Players in this century who played for, because Philly's here this weekend, who played for both Philly and Detroit in all sports.
3: Oh, Cookies had no shot.
4: He was fine. He made one mistake.
5: He got bodied.
4: He got stuck with, he didn't have anybody at number one till the end. So
3: that happened to us doing the college football one. And I got stuck with Manti Te'o, number one, over Reggie Bush, number two.
4: Well,
3: these guys sharked us and didn't put quarterbacks.
4: Well, he got stuck with Matt Vierling as the best.
3: Oh, face of the franchise, Matt Vierling.
4: B-Ball Paul was 10. Iverson should have been one. He was three.
3: Yeah, but the version you got.
4: Well,
3: here,
4: I know, but oh, it was, man. That's, but you can rank them any way you want to do.
3: Casino Bubba Chuck was a tough deal. All right, let's keep it moving. So, question of the day. You ask yours first, and then I'm going to give him the combo.
5: I don't know where the Pistons go from here. And we've been discussing the general managers in this town. And I think Trajan Langdon, as you and I have actually discussed on a Saturday before, has a very difficult decision to make. Because you've got your all-NBA third team center who wants $50 million. He sucked in the playoffs. You think he's worth $25 million. He can't go anywhere else. He lost all his leverage in the offseason. Nobody's going to sign and trade. Nobody's going to offer sheet him. He can't take the qualifying offer for $9 million. So the Pistons have all the leverage to bring him back. But A, you can't get him to agree to the salary that you want. So do you overpay him for what you think he's worth? Or do you hardball him, underpay him for what he thinks he's worth, and then he comes back and he's scorned and he's all pissed off playing for half of what he thinks he's worth?
4: Well, I definitely, you don't overpay him for a guy who has limited offensive moves. I don't care about making him angry. I don't care.
5: But don't we end up with Dylan Larkin 3 years later then?
4: I don't care. It's Jalen Duren. I mean, try to sign and trade him next year then. He's a fine player for the regular season, but when things change, and look, incrementally he's gotten better every season. Is it possible that he can work on an 8-foot shot this year? I'm not even asking to go 15. An 8-foot shot? I don't know. If that's the case, fine. But no, they can't. I agree with Trajan. You cannot overpay for him in this league of what big men do.
3: Now, part two.
4: Mm-hmm.
3: Because I think it's interesting. Who's in the more difficult spot? Iserman with Larkin or Harris with Skubal? And with the Tigers winning, it makes it difficult now.
4: I think Harris is in a tougher spot because there's a chance still, even if you trade him and then you buy, the Tigers have a better chance, they're not winning the World Series, but they have a better chance at postseason success. The Red Wings have no chance of a postseason. So Iserman really has no pressure. He can, because they're not going to be any good anyway. What they should do is just blow it up again. The fan base would never be.
3: No, I disagree. I disagree. I think the fan base would be more understanding.
4: Well,
3: with
4: good.
3: It
4: because I hope
3: you know,
4: so.
3: Yeah, no, you know what it would mean? It would mean Steve looked in the mirror and said, "I hate you," to the man that he saw in the mirror. This has failed. Yeah. And then he would have to come to grips with reality.
4: Right.
3: I would somehow, in this weird cosmic way, be more understanding than I am now. Like, he's living in an alternate reality.
4: Right.
3: I can't take anymore.
4: The game has changed where now players,
3: have power. It's not Gordie Howe begging for a new scarf with his contract.
4: You know what's weird about this? The U.S. hockey team has changed everything because the guys who are going for the more money and all that, they're all Americans.
5: That fraternity pisses me off.
4: Well, the Canadians.

0: The Canadians just
1: What are you, a communist? What's your problem?
0: The Canadians just want to play hockey and win the Stanley Cup.
2: It's just the way they all went there and sang Kumbaya around the fire, and then they come back and they want to terrorize their franchises that they were already obligated to.
1: Wait a second.
0: How many did it, though? Just the Tkachuks and the Larkin.
2: I know, but it feels like a larger group than that. And it's not just Brady. It's him going to his brother Matthew. Right. And I don't – there's a scenario where this happens with Jack and or Quinn Hughes. They want to force themselves to be together at some point as well. So I understand that the players need to have a little bit more power, and we're in a renaissance here in the NHL about player empowerment. But damn it, Dylan, you got 5 years on the deal.
1: Yeah, but the problem –
2: come on.
1: The problem in all of it is, how can I vilify the player
0: no.
1: when the organization is an absolute armpit?
2: They're not without blame. It goes both ways.
1: Right. So, okay, but I'm 75% Yzerman, 25% Larkin. Where are you?
2: I would agree with about 70-30, yes.
1: Okay.
2: That's what I said 3 weeks ago.
0: Yeah, absolutely.
1: I just, my thing is, these players now, and this is the problem with a guy like Yzerman, he don't come from this. This isn't the world that he exists in. Yzerman's used to bullying everybody, doing whatever he wants. The players have no say. Dude, it's over.
2: I mean,
1: you can either get with the times or you can get on down the road.
2: He's become the grandpa and the rocker saying 100%. Back in my day, you know, and he's too stubborn to change. And I almost can't blame him for it, because every human being in existence has done that with hearkening back to their days and their times and kids these days. And he's so not used to this situation with the players having this much power and this much say and making this much money. I mean, we're going to look back 3 years now and laugh at Larkin's salary.
0: But yeah, it's great value. But the bottom line is, even if he came back and all this stuff didn't exist, the team is still going to suck next year. And that's telling him.
2: Yeah. I do think the question of the day, you're the first one in the room on the show that has said Harris other than Mike. We all said Yzerman is in a tougher spot, because I think Harris, no matter what he does, trade Scooble, keep him, win, lose, he will be defensible at the end of season press conference. Hey, we had the best pitcher in baseball. We couldn't give up. We couldn't get rid of him. We didn't like the packages we were going to get him. We took our shot. We were going to go for it, and we came up a little bit short.
0: Well, so Eisenman's going to say the same thing. I said, I'd rather make no trade than a bad trade.
2: And bring back the guy and put him on the ice and strip him of the C? I mean, it's going to be a mutiny in that building.
0: I don't think it's going to come down to that.
2: What does it come down to then, though?
0: He'll hold out, I think, before anything.
2: He just won't play? Then you're paying a guy $9 million to not walk into
1: the
2: building?
1: Well,
0: you're not paying him.
1: You're not paying. But the point is, he's not helping you.
0: Right.
1: Look, the whole thing is a folly. What is their offseason right now? Seriously. What's their offseason?
0: Look, Arvidsson, look, I like Cody Kelesar because they needed some toughness, but they needed... Especially if Larkin leaves, they need another.
1: You know, I've often said the difference between making the playoffs and not was Cody Kolesar.
0: No, but I'm saying, but
1: I hear you.
0: The Red Wings are so soft to play against that
1: they're the easiest team to face.
2: I just
1: want
2: to do this to actually add to the point. His name is Keegan.
1: I don't care.
2: That's my point.
1: I don't
2: it doesn't
1: care.
2: Even matter.
1: Right. Doesn't none of this matters.
0: I mispronounce
1: matters.
0: Everybody.
2: No, again, that's not the point.
1: Sign Uwe Krupp. I don't care anymore. I've had it. It's not. It's all nonsense. He didn't buy out Comp for Erasmussen. What the hell is he doing? Do you realize that Comfer had a whopping 4 hits more than Patrick Kane? Kane doesn't hit anything. 4.
0: It's so bad that Kane wants to leave even though they want him here. And you know what? I say, fine, go to Buffalo. They're a really good team.
1: He's originally from Buffalo.
0: Right, his hometown. I have no problems with that.
1: Well, I do. Buffalo sucks as a city. But they got a good hockey
0: home,
1: team.
0: But home is home.
1: Ooh, beef on weck. All right. Buffalo's a depressing place.
0: I know.
1: Okay. David, a few texts, and then we're going to get to who said it. This is exciting.
3: From Joe, he texted in, come on, guys. They had 90 points. You don't blow it up. We are close.
1: You're not. No. Stop. You got to stop. The East is brutally difficult. I understand if you played in the West and blobbity blue. The 90 points is only as good as the teams around you, and those teams continue to get better. The only team now who is absolutely worse than last year would be Ottawa. I mean, come on.
0: Yeah. I mean,
1: damn it.
0: Does Joe have vision, or has Joe never seen playoff hockey? Because when you watch the playoffs this year and you watch the Red Wings, it's two different sports.
1: God help
2: me. It's exactly what I was going to say, Stoney. Watching the Carolina Hurricanes, I mean, what did they finish? 30 points better than the Wings, 20 points, whatever it was in the

0: regular season, they looked 100 points better in the postseason. It's a different team. It's a different sport.
1: Now look at some of the teams that didn't make the playoffs. Look at Washington. You don't think they're not going to make the playoffs this year?
2: They took a couple of huge swings.
1: Yes, exactly.
2: They tried to get better.
1: Right.
2: I mean, but again, that's what this city does best. Sit back, do nothing, and mock those who try and fail. It's like a psychosis in this town. Go ahead, David.
3: One here for you, Mike. Confer had four more people than Kane. Yeah, well, JT, that means he had four because Kane, you're right, does not hit
2: anyone. My point. I mean, it's just, I can't believe JT Confer's back for another year. What are we doing? You ready for Who Said It? Now, how are we going to navigate this since he was on with Cookies? Which, by the way, you just sounded great.
1: Thank you.
2: It's weird hearing two people talk on that show.
1: David? Stop.
3: Maybe I used them, maybe I didn't, so we'll see.
4: Jansen sucks.
2: Okay, so you maybe he's in, maybe he's
3: maybe
2: not.
3: Maybe he's in, maybe he's not.
2: We'll do it next, 97.1.
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6: All right, we do this. Man, I wish you guys were here for the commercial break. What a session. It is time for the tradition, and Stoney will play with us. It's time for Who Said It?
7: Who said it?
8: White powder up my nose.
9: Your glass is always half full.
10: Oh, yeah.
8: Chance sucks.
6: All right, let's get to it. Our coworkers say lots of stuff. We got to put it together and tell you who said it. David?
11: Eligibility will be 6 a.m. to 6 p.m.
6: Okay.
11: But there's been substitutions here and there on shows.
6: Oh, yeah. Boy, has there.
12: So 6 a.m. to 6 p.m. does not include the Wojo and Rieger show, just for clarity's sake.
6: No. No, as if Wojo works. Go ahead.
11: Number one. How do they look right now? Do they look like a team? This, that is... Let me start over. How do they look right now? Do they look like a team that is pathetic? No. They look like a team that is not a playoff team if you judge them by the last 4 or 5 weeks of baseball. Is this more along the lines of what they are?
6: I'm not breaking your chops. What you just read makes no sense. Can you do that one more time for us?
12: They don't look pathetic. But
6: they're not a playoff team. Just one more time.
11: How do they look right now? Do they look like a team that is pathetic? No. Do they look like a team that's not a playoff team if you judge them by the last 4 or 5 weeks of baseball? Is this more along the lines of what they are?
12: There's a double negative in there. Do they look like
6: I had to hear it again because I was just like, what is this?
12: Yes.
6: Mm-hmm. All right. Stoney, you're ruminating.
13: I know. It's not... Sounds stupid, so it could have been me, but I don't think so.
6: Okay, good self-confidence.
13: Yes.
6: Corbin?
13: I'm going to go with Mark Ryan.
12: That's where I was thinking midday, one of the two.
6: Lots of words. The double negative was interesting.
14: I was thinking Mark as well, but he's on the more positive side with the Tigers right now. I don't think he would throw out a weird double negative. I have no clue, so just for the sake of the game, I'm going to say Jim.
12: I am with Stoney on the midday. I think halfway through the sentence, I was on Team Gator. But once we hit the double negative and the conclusion, I think it's Mark.
6: Read it one more time and I'll give you my answer. I want to hear this one more time.
11: How do they look right now? Do they look like a team that is pathetic? No. Do they look like a team that's not a playoff team if you judge them by the last 4 or 5 weeks of baseball?
6: Gator.
11: Is this more along the lines of what they are?
6: I'm just going to go Gator. I don't know why I hear it in his voice. I'll be wrong, but I'm going Gator. Everybody locked in? David, who said it?
15: How do they look right now?
6: Yes!
15: Do they look like a team that is pathetic?
6: Let's go! Now I don't care about the rest of the game.
12: That's where I heard Gator, and then we got to the second half, and I thought I switched.
15: Why? Because the second half got dumber or smarter?
12: It didn't sound like Gator anymore.
11: Let's just move on to
6: Stoney's
11: number two.
6: Stoney's so uncomfortable.
13: Wait a second. I've never seen you that excited about doing it.
6: Because this game is difficult. And if you can get off to a good start, it takes the pressure away.
12: I love you, Mike, but you struggle at this game sometimes.
6: I'm not good. Because I don't listen.
13: You think a horsey bet on just one, like in a 22-1 shot.
6: You want the truth? I don't listen.
11: Number two. I don't even know what you do here, but if he thinks he's going to get this multitude of NHLers, I just don't see it.
6: That could be me. That's about Larkin. And I'm railing on the whole Yzerman thing of like, what do you think? A team's going to have two of their top six? That could very well be me. I don't want to poison the jury. Could be me.
12: Do you say NHLers?
6: Yeah. Yeah. Mm.
12: Feels like a Rico, maybe.
6: Okay, this is fine. I didn't want to poison the jury. Yeah. I just didn't want to be like, I didn't. No, I may have said that.
12: We have a lot of Larkin content.

0: content from the afternoon show this week. Yeah. So that's why I do think it's one of the afternoon.
1: That felt like a shot, David.
0: I was listening yesterday, and I was like, 5 o'clock, we're doing it again? Okay.
1: Can you read it again?
2: I don't even know what you do here, but if he thinks he's going to get this multitude of NHLers, I just don't see it.
0: Rico.
3: It's Mike, because Mike would say, I don't know what you do here.
1: I like that. Use the hands.
3: Yes.
1: There you go.
4: Yeah, I'm going to go Mike on this one. He poisoned me.
1: Okay. And where are you going?
0: I said Rico.
1: Okay.
0: I'm all alone. I'm on the island.
1: No, and you might be right. David, who said it?
5: I don't even know what you do here, but if he thinks he's going to get this
1: multiple. Let's go. Play it again so he can believe I say NHLers.
5: I don't even know what you do here. But if he thinks he's going to get this multitude of NHLers, I just don't see it.
0: We don't get the Jenkins rule here. Come on.
3: NHLers.
0: Come on. He's riding the high of getting the first one right. He wanted to keep the streak up.
1: 2 for 2. Wow. All right.
0: I have an objection.
3: I'm very disappointed you weren't, angry about that, though.
1: As Brendan said, we kind of did 4 hours on it. I may have been out of gas. I'm so disgusted with the whole thing.
0: It was about 5:42 yesterday.
1: We looked like some of the seven horses you're betting at Saratoga today. All right, go ahead, David.
2: Number 3. How do you eat pasta? I love pasta. How do you eat pasta with just a spoon?
1: Don't you dare say me. Don't you dare.
0: Stoney's awfully quiet over there. Yes, okay. That's okay.
1: Morning show.
0: Yes, mornings.
1: Now,
0: it's Mike Stone.
1: Why do you say that?
0: I hear him saying that. I'm awful at this game, clearly, by the way.
1: No, you're not.
0: It's not what I'm saying.
1: Brendan, it's not an easy game to play.
0: I hear Stoney. I have a little bit of on-air experience with him. It sounds like Mike Stone.
1: Okay, Corbin.
4: The jury is getting way too poisoned. I'm trying to look at Stoney's body language. It looks like he knows it's him.
0: He's got pocket rockets over there.
4: I don't know what's going on. So I'm gonna ride with Shabath. It's Stoney.
1: Can you play this one more time? Why do they think it's you? Go ahead.
2: How do you eat pasta? I love pasta. How do you eat pasta with just a spoon?
1: Who eats pasta with a spoon?
0: You're stuck on the wrong thing,
1: I'm sorry.
0: Man.
1: Come on. I'm gonna go with the duo over here. I'll just say him so we can keep moving.
3: I'm gonna jinx myself.
1: Okay, then go ahead, David.
5: How are you gonna eat pasta? I love pasta. How do you eat pasta with just a spoon?
1: Fake Italian Costa, unbelievable.
2: What they were? What you, Sony? You want to tell them?
3: It went from the cookie jar or something like that with. Oh, a knife or that the one?
2: Yeah. Do you get rid of a spoon or you get rid of a fork?
3: Yes.
2: For the rest of your life, like basically what they're saying.
1: All I knew is it wasn't Heather with the news because it wasn't like, oh, priest sawed in half with butter knife or something. Like these guys are having a great time and it's like school bus with 38 kids goes off cliff. Film at 11. All right, thanks, Heather.
3: And I said,
1: thanks for the vibes.
3: I said you can get rid of a fork because a spoon you could have soup, you could have cereal. And Jim said, well, how do you eat pasta?
0: It's a great point.
2: The first thing he was worried about is how do you eat pasta, yes.
3: Well, you
1: but he's the fakest Italian guy on the planet. All right, keep
3: twirl it
1: moving.
2: Last one here.
1: He's the worst.
2: The knowing no, and I'm not going to reveal that, and the surly sort of attitude, it comes off like he's got a lifetime deal.
1: Oh, hell, I've said something like that a million times.
0: Yeah, that's what I was thinking.
1: But
0: there's no way we get two mics.
1: It would be stunning.
4: I'm going to go Mark.
1: Why?
4: Because he just hasn't been brought up yet. He was on this week. And the one time I tuned into their show this week where I wasn't working, they were talking about it.
1: Hold on. Play this again, and let's see if we can hear it in Mark Ryan dialect.
2: The knowing no, and I'm not going to reveal that in a surly sort of attitude. It comes off like he's got a lifetime deal.
0: I'm going to say Mark Ryan. I don't want to die alone, so Corbin's coming with me. B, surly.
3: It's Stoney. It's got to be either Rico or Mike because they brought up the press conference, the no and no, and I don't think Mark or Gator or Doug would say that, and I don't think Costa said it.
1: Whoever you guess.
3: I'll guess the other.
1: Go ahead.
3: I'm going to say it's Rico.
1: And I'll say it's me. David, go.
5: The no and no.
1: Oh,
5: and,
1: my
5: and I'm
1: God.
5: I'm not going to reveal that.
0: Buzzer beater.
5: Wow.
6: Chasing a nut.
3: Oh, my God.
1: All right.
3: I just pulled a Matt Freeze. That was lame.
1: You're fine. No, good reset. Thank Dumbest you. Guy to ever go to Harvard. David, are we good? Okay, David's

0: telling us it's time. That is who said it. Warm weather shows up and everybody's on the road, including distracted drivers, people flying around. And next thing you know, boom, unbelievable accident. 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

0: All right, let's get a little music, see what the hell we're doing here. And we got another one of Shabbat's Lucky Sevens coming up at Saratoga. This will be exciting. His last one is still running. Go ahead, David. The hell is this?
1: Mike, this is a game that we call...
0: Oh, fair or foul.
1: Fair or foul.
0: This is exciting.
1: Corbin, all right. You're ready? All right, David, this is David's inaugural Fair or Foul. You were here for the last one.
0: I like this. This is fun.
1: All right, good. Let's start with Fair or Foul. A lot of these, like I liken myself to a stand-up comedian. My material comes from life experiences. This happened earlier this week. Fair or Foul, taking two donuts from a free dozen before anyone else in the office can take one.
0: Foul.
2: Absolutely,
0: that's foul. And that's Stoney behavior. Mike Stone. That's Mike Stone. Stoney would be the only one to do that.
1: It was not Stoney.
0: He's also the one who dropped a bagel in a community area, picked the bagel up, put it back in the bag.
1: And today he did not. He successfully maneuvered the bag of bagels this morning without dropping any or returning any to the bag.
0: I think it's foul. I think you. That's just for. And also, I don't. It's just me. Who the hell's? What adult is eating donuts on a random Friday? What are we doing?
2: I was going to wear a donut shirt today, actually, but I didn't.
0: Right. You also eat frozen pizzas with Shabbat.
1: I'm a huge donut guy. So okay. This one irked me.
3: Yeah, but this is a foul.
1: There's only 12.
3: They should be in jail, whoever did this.
1: What are you taking
3: this.
1: Two for?
3: Can't do this.
0: You've taken 20% of the donuts. Go ahead. Next. Hey. Oh, by the way, fair or foul? This is funny. Ticket texters. People saying, who's the guy in Rico's seat, and is he going to tell us about his basement?
3: That's fair.
0: That's outstanding.
2: Because I have a black...
0: All right. Carry on.
2: I got one for you gentlemen right here.
0: Are you reading out of the Holy Bible? What the hell is that?
2: This is my Bible right here. Everything's all in here.
0: He's got like a full notebook.
2: My real's in here. That's where he keeps...

0: keeps the beer tally with his friends.
1: My Wheelsy.
0: All right.
2: Corbin's reading from his living trust. All right, go ahead.
0: He gets my my pizza maker back at home.
2: Tombstone brick.
0: Go ahead. Fair or foul, Alexi Lalas is being bullied by Thierry Henry and Zlatan Ibrahimovic on a daily basis.
2: Fair.
0: Fair as well.
2: I think it's fair. I think Lalas is a smug, arrogant, unlikable, boorish. He has the most punchable face, arguably, in all of sports media. And Thierry Henry and Zlatan are two of the greatest footballers of the modern generation.
1: And they've been amazing on their commentary.
2: Yeah, I'm sorry. Lala's got to go.
0: Thierry Henry, did you see, I think it was after the England-Mexico game, if I'm mistaken. He almost tried to kill him.
2: Yeah. Well, like, I wish he would have. I would have been excited.
1: Yeah, so, it would have been better entertainment than Lalas being on the air.
3: It's very fair. It's not our sport. It's their sport.
2: Correct.
3: So,
2: and Lalas, look, Lalas was a fine enough player for the 94 team. But my God, he's morphed into a guy that looks like he's running for Senate. And he's just as annoying.
1: And that's why it's fair, because he's fake. This is not who he is, and he's trying to be something he isn't.
2: Zlatan, top rope.
3: Okay.
2: And we're off. I'll monitor while you ask for
3: a foul. Okay, moving on to the next one.
2: Stop the race. He's in the lead. All right, go ahead.
3: And this one, in keeping in line with what Corbett and I consume food-wise, and the fact that I'm a selfish baby, I wanted to bring this one up. Fair or foul, Jeremy Otto getting a free grill when I'm the one that started the bit.
2: Time out. You had to tell us what grill you were going with, and Rico and I were going to take care of you.
3: No.
2: You were the one who was on the Facebook swap shop or whatever the hell it's called. I told you. Tell me what grill you want. Rico and I will take care of it. I felt bad for you.
3: I am cheap. I take 4 to 7 business weeks to make a purchase like
2: this. Okay. Well, then, you know, snooze.
3: But I didn't realize also, a free grill was going to be in the cards.
2: Here's why it's fair. You don't have 7 kids like that machine. That guy doesn't even grill hot dogs for his kids. I said to him, social services should be at his house. That's a disgrace.
0: I'll only say it's foul until I get my hands on a free grill.
2: Easy.
0: I got to get mine somehow.
2: Listen, then go to, this is the king of the swap shop. What the hell's the thing called again?
3: You're making me out to be cookies over here.
2: What is it called?
3: Marketplace.
1: Facebook Marketplace.
2: All right.
1: Here's what you deserve, Brendan.
2: What? Top of the stretch. Come on.
1: It's fair.
2: Oh, Jesus.
0: All right. Fair or foul? Taking up multiple pieces of equipment at the gym. And to give some context, the other day I was at the gym. Some guy was working on one machine and he had his headphones on another and just kept going back and forth, back and forth. Fair or foul?
3: The hunter-gatherer.
0: Yeah, but I guess. Yeah, it's very foul.
2: Absolutely foul.
3: It's similar to the donuts.
0: Yes, 100%.
1: Well, you can't put your stuff on the ground. Yeah, so
3: that guy eats 2 donuts and then goes to the gym,
2: David,
3: to work them off.
2: Yeah,
1: I know
2: you
1: should, but I'm going to go fair.
3: No,
2: it's foul. And first of all, you know what? I'm leaving it alone. It's Friday. We've had a very nice week, and I'm not going to insult you. I'll leave it all alone.
3: And, Mike,
1: what were you going to say?
2: Don't worry about it.
3: I did just lose.
2: You finished 3rd. I know.
3: We need a winner. How many more races
2: do
3: we got?
2: You need a winner.
3: Yeah, well, I'm
2: several.
3: Hungry. Yes.
2: I understand.
3: Okay.
2: You're the one who picked 7, not me.
3: Fair or foul? Getting fired for cheating on your girlfriend.
2: Well, hold on. The guy was banging a player's sister.
1: Context.
2: Wait a second now.
1: Context.
2: Okay. Yeah, let's add context.
3: Okay.
2: He wasn't just getting his wick wet. He was banging the sister of an active San Antonio Spur. You can't bleep where you eat. That's outrageous.
3: I'm not defending the act. I put it in those words because that's how Colin Cowherd posed it this morning, and I thought that was an interesting way to approach the topic.
2: Who, me or?
3: No, Colin Cowherd on his show.
2: What did he say?
3: And he said, I didn't know you could get fired for cheating on your girlfriend nowadays.
2: You probably can't, but when you're the play-by-play guy for the Spurs and you are sleeping with a player's sister, that changes it.
3: Yes.
2: So I just... Context is valuable here.
3: Yes. So you would say
2: fair to be fired.
3: To get fired. Yes, correct.
0: Yeah, with the context, it's very, very fair.
3: Yeah, absolutely. Yeah.
2: Now, on basis, without the context, foul.
3: Well, yeah.
2: Otherwise, every NBA player would be unemployed.
1: Correct. Any athlete.
2: Honestly.
3: What do you think Rossini would say?
0: Ooh.
2: I'm not getting in trouble on a Friday.
0: All right. Moving on. Fair or foul? Last night. last night I went to the movie theater, right?

0: Fair foul. Taking your shoes off. This person with the recliners had their feet up to the heavens. You could see all 10 dogs.
1: Foul. You in no public setting, not on a train, not on a plane, not in your buddy's car, not at the movies, not at a restaurant. You do not take your shoes off. Second of all, sandals should be banned. We got somebody here who wears sandals every day, and I don't understand it. It shouldn't be allowed. Nobody's here for that. Foul.
2: How are people raised? You cannot do
0: like
2: this.
0: Animals.
1: David, as my grandmother would say, animale. please, man. People are animals.
3: Yeah, this is so foul. This is absolutely foul. You don't want the smell of someone's foot odor mixing in with your popcorn while you're trying to munch on a good snack.
1: It's an absurdity. What the hell did you see at the movie theater?
0: The Invite just came out today. Seth Rogen, Edward Norton, Olivia Wilde, Penelope Cruz. Very good movie.
1: Hey, good for you. Never heard of it. All right. That is part one of Fair or Foul.
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4: This has turned into a Friday party here.
5: Terry and Arnold's going to be playing for the Mean Machine.
4: Huh?
5: From The Longest Yard.
4: Yeah. I mean, I'm not wrapped up in any of that. You hear the godfather of sports radio has joined. Brendan Shabath is in for Rico. Corbin is in for Paul Serrall. This is like a potpourri deal. By the way, this is why I like things like the World Cup. You don't have to be deeply invested to just enjoy the last 6-7 minutes of Spain and Belgium and the oohs and ahs and all the... By the way, Spain's got a kid with a bad attitude. They went to the crowd. Spain scores. This kid's like 7 years old, and he's mocking Belgium fans who are sad. What a jerk.
6: I wasn't sure. I thought that, too. I couldn't tell if he was for Spain or for Belgium.
4: Spain.
5: He was wearing a Spain jersey.
4: What a jerk.
6: Are you sure? You're positive it was Spain?
4: And I'm positive you can call a seven-year-old a jerk.
5: Yes.
4: He's a jerk.
6: The colors are, you know, somewhat similar.
5: By the way.
4: What?
5: Thursday. We're doing the drop tournament.
4: Yes.
5: I just want to make sure everybody knows.
4: I didn't make the announcement. That's my bad. Okay. So next Thursday, Stoney and Wojo Invitational. Here's my question. Is Bob working?
5: He'll be here for that. He's given us his word.
4: Okay. Now, do we have early bracket construction or?
5: No.
4: Because I stay out of it. You guys have carte blanche.
5: David showed me a partial list and it'll be good.
4: Okay.
5: It always is good.
4: No, it is. Is there a leader in the clubhouse?
5: No, I haven't even.
4: Okay, we'll get there. Yeah.
6: Who's your sleeper?
7: I don't want his ego to be anything else right now. So
6: yep, give it. Illegal cockfighting.
4: The enunciation does it for me.
6: Mm-hmm. Raise the broadcaster.
4: That's right. Imagine. I'm sure all your professors at MSU are so proud. Well, what are you most known for?
6: Illegal cockfighting.
4: All right. So Let's try to center this. How do you guys want to handle this? Because now we have like an entire group deal going here. We can do what GM's in the toughest spot. Trajan with Dern, Scott Harris with Scoobel, or Stevie with Larkin. Who's in the most brutal spot? I think it's Harris because the team has now started winning, which I think unless you were, I mean, hyper negative. You knew that there would be positive regression. They were never going to lose 100 games this year. And the AL, it's the worst. Here, I'll tell you what. You don't believe me. Stoney, you're older than me. No smarm, no jokes. Have you ever seen a worse American League in your life?
5: Not really. No, I can't.
4: It's morbid.
5: You know, maybe like when the Twins won in 1965, maybe?
4: Okay,
5: I don't know.
4: I mean, you crossed the 50-year threshold.
5: Right, I'm thinking of, like, good teams and, you know.
4: But this is my point. Bad. With the Tigers winning some games, I think it makes Harris's job harder because you're going to have a lot of people who won't understand the long view versus what's right in front of them.
5: Right.
4: I can't make a case for keeping Scoobel here. I can't.
5: Either can I. And, look, Scott Harris, right or wrong, his bread and butter is prospects, young players, drafting, whatever. So if he can get more of those, I think that's what he's going to do. His war chest is what I think he's going to do.
6: I think it's Iserman in the toughest spot with Langdon as my sleeper. But I think Iserman, every time I review this situation in my head and try to attempt to do what you guys tried yesterday, Mike, how does this play out? Okay. How does this all end? Try to find a navigation path towards some semblance of sanity here. I can't figure it out. I can't see either guy budging, and I can't see a scenario that ends somewhat relatively borderline peaceful.
4: How about this? I think it ends in the way that it should have ended right after he made the announcement, with a futures-driven package. I mean, I would love to see Steve pull a rabbit out of the hat, and you're like, wow, we got what? But what remotely competitive team is giving up their first-line center?
5: None.
6: But in that scenario, my hockey team now sucks for

0: 3 or 4 years.
1: Well,
0: that's not fun.
1: They do anyway.
0: I know, but they're at least relative. It's something for the update guy to talk about, right. You know?
2: Oh, like, excuse me. Well, as long as you have things for your updates, to hell with winning a Stanley Cup.
1: And there's two more games you can talk about next year. 84 games, because you really needed more.
0: I'm
2: disgusted with all of it.
0: I don't mean that narcissistically. I actually mean it in the idea of, like, they're in the graphic, right? It's something for us to talk about.
1: Yes.
0: We can criticize decisions.
2: But, Brennan, here's the problem. I'm not trying to be like Boomer Deluxe here, man. This is the Detroit Red Wings. All right, this is the Yankees. This is the Lakers, Celtics. This is the New England Patriots. This is about winning a Stanley Cup. I don't know who the hell is sitting here going, oh golly gee, let's just get in the tournament.
0: I think that supports.
1: And either is Yzerman to his. Credit.
2: Can I run this opinion by him? And I want your take too. I said something yesterday. I hate I have to do PSAs. This is what's happened in media. I believe what I'm saying. I'm not trying to do hot take or provocative stuff. This is the bizarro. This is bizarro Ken Holland.
0: Feldman.
2: Ken Holland was beholden to keeping a streak alive.
1: Right.
2: And he wasn't doing what was best for the organization.
1: Correct.
2: Bizarro Yzerman is beholden to ending the streak instead of doing what's right for the organization. It is the bizarro.
1: Except I don't think Yzerman is really beholden to the playoffs. He wants, because he's trying to build his team his way.
2: I'm basing it on what Friedman said, which is he deeply wants to end this streak.
1: Yeah, but
2: I hear you. Right. I'm making a point. Him taking this negotiation where he's taking it, he's refusing the retool. I don't know any way. Look, if you're even a paying customer, Costa, you have tickets. Can you tell me this is trending anywhere that's going to end in a Stanley Cup?
1: No.
2: So then what are we doing, aside from Brendan's updates?
1: That's why you have to blow the whole thing up.
0: But I think what you're saying further supports my point about that this is the Detroit Red Wings and we should be competing for Stanley Cups. Either keeping Larkin and running back the same product out there that is borderline to the playoffs but still not making it for 10 straight years, or trading Larkin for a futures-driven package that results in rebuild 2.0, A, run by Steve Yzerman, and B, 4 to 5 years in the making, doesn't get us closer to the Stanley Cup. That's why I think it's Yzerman who has the tougher decision.
1: I don't think he has a tougher decision because the team is so bad. I mean, I think Harris is because the team has a chance not to win the World Series, but to actually get there. Because the American League, as Mike said, is so bad.
2: But here's the other problem.
1: So there's more pressure on Harris. Look, there's no pressure from the ownership. It's both teams. And by the way, Ken Holland, I think that pressure came from up above.
2: I wasn't trying to say what the pressure was. I was talking their actions were not in good faith to what's best for the team.
1: Oh, yeah, absolutely.
2: I do not believe what Steve Yzerman's doing right now is best for the team.
1: No, I agree with you.
0: Well, I would extend the analogy, though, that the way Chris Illich has operated the teams is bizarro to the way Mike did. And the pressure that has
2: One was a fan and the other's a businessman.
0: Right,
2: yeah,
0: exactly.
2: They're two totally different paths.
0: The bizarro continues.
2: Yes, the bizarro.
0: Right.
2: But, guys, where are you at with it? Look, the Scott Harris part of it, here's the only, and I know it sounds crazy. On one hand, I tell you it's the worst AL ever, but we do have to, this is a weakness of a lot of sports towns. Other teams are allowed to buy at the deadline and get better. And like, do I think a full strength Yankee team, do I think you're beating them in a 7-game set? No, I do not. You know, are the Mariners not going to kick it into gear and get it going?
1: Right.
2: And then you start to factor in who's buying and what does it look like? There's a part of me, I think the Tigers could still make the playoffs with trading Scooble.
1: I do too.
2: I can't pass up on what will be offered.
1: That's the problem. I mean, a lot of times, as you always say, you know, you just want to be in the conversation. We're seeing that with Langdon. He just couldn't close, Austin Reaves and people like that. I don't know what they're going to be able to get. I don't know every prospect and things like that. I don't think they're going to get major league ready bats. I mean, Costa brought up somebody today who would be good, the Ward from Baltimore.
2: Taylor Ward?
1: Yeah, right-handed bat, kind of cheap.
2: You could get him for something you don't really care about.
1: Right.
2: That's nothing to do with Scooble.
1: Why not?
2: What I'm saying with Scooble is you're going to get two frontline pieces.
1: Milwaukee.
2: And no, you're not going to get a Jesus Made.
1: No,
2: that's
1: but you're going to get the right-handed pitcher.
2: There you go. Yes.
1: What's Henderson, I believe, is his name.
2: Or you go to the Dodgers.

0: and you get a Zaire Hope. Look, I'm making a point. I'm not passing up because this farm system, by the way, that everybody wanted to massage their marbles over is now outside of the top 20 in baseball. You're bereft of pitching. A lot of your guys are years away. I want to restock the shelves because right. I could totally see a scenario if there's baseball next year. We are talking about the Tigers being the team in the AL Central. Mm-hmm. I'm not down organizationally long term.
1: No.
0: But I can't sit here unless I felt like, because here's my other problem. This team can't figure out whether they're terrible or awesome on a month-to-month basis.
1: I know.
0: And I can't trust them.
1: And it's been that way for 3 years.
0: And that's why I'm exhausted, and I've taken the approach, guys, do whatever you want to do. It's like you're out to dinner, and you're with a couple who's fighting. Guys, do whatever you want to do. Just do it away somewhere from the else. Table. Just do it somewhere else. I don't care. Okay? Are you staying together for the kids? God bless. Pass the calamari. I can't do this anymore. I'm exhausted by them. Do whatever you want. Leave Nona alone. Get out of my house. 248-539-9797. We'll get some texts. You're just hanging out?
1: I'll hang out one more segment.
0: You're welcome. I don't
1: one
0: care.
1: One more segment. No.
0: Whatever.
1: I'm going to go to the game.
0: This is like a Saturday show hybrid.
2: I have one. It's Stoney's bachelor weekend. I can't wait to hear how tonight goes.
1: No, those days are over.
0: Did he ever tell you about the time he slept with his sister?
1: What? I had one last year. Don't forget. We dropped her in it.
0: That won the tournament.
1: Yeah.
0: He didn't literally do that. Well, kind of.
1: Yeah.
0: You know what? Let's just leave that alone. 248-539-9797. All right. 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

0: All right. Are we ready? We'll get to the calls. We'll see what the text communications have to say.
1: Hold on one second. You were very gracious to let me sit in here for a little bit. I brought you some coffee. I have a request, though.
0: What's up?
1: Hit it, David.
0: Okay, that's fine. Go ahead.
1: Favorite from the 1980s. No, 70s. Because I know you love to clap your hands for the Sixers song.
0: Yeah, what? 5, 6, 7, 8, Sixers. Oh, yeah, it's ridiculous. Yeah. Guess what? Thanks to Trajan Langdon, you'll be playing that song a lot.
1: I know. They're going to be better, the Sixers.
0: They're going to be a nightmare to deal with.
1: I know.
0: They could just put Embiid on ice for 82 games.
1: I know.
0: That backcourt, that trio, good luck. But hey, analytics say the Celtics are better without Jaylen Brown. Analytics can go bleep itself.
1: It's unbelievable.
0: I can't take it anymore. Guy's a finals MVP from 2 years ago and an MVP candidate this year. Yeah, you're right. We're better with Baylor Shireman. Yeah.
2: Let's see how it plays out.
1: Hugo.
0: Okay, John.
3: I slept in the same bed as my sister.
0: All right, let's go to Justin. 97.1. Justin, how you doing?
4: Hey, thanks, Mike. First time, long time. Appreciate you guys having me on.
0: Welcome.
4: I just had a question there for Stoney on the Larkin discourse. What's the possibility that he's trying to leverage an ultimatum for Steve to put some talent around him?
1: Well, that's what he basically did 2 years ago, and I wouldn't call it an ultimatum. I don't think he's doing it all. I think he's had enough, and I think the fact of the matter is it appears that they haven't spoken to each other in a long time. They can't stand each other, so I don't think there's an ultimatum.
4: Yeah, I thought about that. I do appreciate the answer. You know, he's a captain. He's in his hometown. He's captain of the original six team. I just thought it was a cushy role for him. And you know, why would anybody want out?
0: I'll tell you why. Because his prime is being wasted in a hellhole, Justin. And his GM won't get him any damn help. And it just, at a certain point, you've given a decade. They gave you the deal with your no movement clause, and he went to the Olympics, and he went to the Four Nation, and here's what happened. He got leaned on. He got leaned on by Eichel, and leaned on by Tkachuk, and leaned on by Hughes. Man, when you're getting out of there, look, I got out of my spot, I'm winning, and what happens? You have the time of your life, and then, the vacation's over, and you land back at Metro, and it's cloudy, raining, and the wind gusts have blown your car off the garage, and you're like, I don't want to do this anymore.
1: Huh?
0: And that's it. The cushy job, you got to want to win.
1: And the other thing is, he's never lived anywhere else in his life. Maybe he'd like to experience something, too. He grew up here, went to Michigan, played for the Red Wings. That's his life.
2: Maybe Dahlonega will be part of the next expansion in the NHL.
0: That lovely town in Georgia, wherever the hell you worked. All right, we'll go to Kevin, 97.1. Kev, how you doing, buddy?
5: Great. How you guys doing?
0: Good, Kevin.
5: Remind me not to park where he parks because I don't want my car blown away. So lifelong fan of all four teams, die hard, all that. They make me weep. They make me smile. All that jazz. We have to add Brad Holmes into this because they still have guys that, like, that's the team that's the closest of the four. And he's done. I mean, what's he done? We still have a secondary that could cover me. And we've kind of addressed the defensive line. You know, offensive line, great. Offensive

0: the side of the ball, I think we're set. But we still have a lot of holes for a team that should be in the Super Bowl this year.
1: That's a valid point. There's no doubt about it.
2: No, I'm fascinated about three players on the Detroit Lions who are all on the defensive side of the ball. Does Aleem McNeil bounce back? Can Kirby Joseph functionally play 50, 60 snaps a game? And when do we get Brian Branch, and what does he look like? Those are all things I can't predict. And you're right, Kevin, it is a little scary. But he drafted an edge in the second round, and he wants you to know it.
1: And the other one, speaking of defensive line, I want to see how good DJ Wonnum is.
2: He's a run stopper, buddy. Okay. He'll be good on first down or second down, but he couldn't sack Corbin.
1: Well, they need that.
3: I understand Kevin's point about the questions surrounding the Lions. The reason Brad Holmes isn't in this conversation is because he doesn't have a specific pending decision that we're all waiting for.
2: Yes. Right.
1: Thank you.
2: All right, Kevin. Kevin, take it away. David, the text, please.
4: Hear me out, they say. The only way to fix the Red Wings is to fire Yzerman now. Now, then maybe Larkin stays and the new guy fixes things and goes into the rebuild. Or maybe it's just a retool with the new guy. That is from Richard.
2: Richard, if you were going to do that, you do it the day he asked for it and you go to the player and you go, here's the deal. If we make structural changes, are you back in? You can't do that now.
1: Yeah, because even if he's back in, even if that happens, it's still, even for a new guy, is going to take some time.
2: And you've missed the draft and missed the trade market and missed free agency.
3: Yeah, and then you're running the same team back out there next year.
1: Exactly. Correct.
3: Who just fell short again and collapsed in March.
2: That's part of why I think it's a rebuild, is you've wasted this offseason. You're not materially better.
1: No, I mean, look, even if he did come back, I mean, your centers are who? Larkin?
2: Cop.
1: Casper? Cop? Ugh. Rasmussen.
2: Again, two guys who should have been bought out, and another guy at this stage of his career who at best is a third line center.
1: Yeah.
3: And awesome. We're still talking about firing a guy who has a lifetime deal.
2: I know.
3: Chris Ilitch is the son of Mike, who grew up when Steve Yzerman was arguably the greatest athlete this city has ever had, or at least the most beloved at the time.
1: Yeah.
3: It's not happening.
2: Nope. It's just great. All right, David, go ahead.
4: It's the Pistons. They need to make a real move to win now. Dead Wings are a clown show. That is from Tony.
1: I don't disagree, per se.
3: That's a smart person.
2: No, but it is. But again, and I don't do the, I hate the breaking news business. I said on the air the other day, I got a text from somebody who covers the league at a national level. I think they're very good at what they do. Can they be wrong? Sure.
1: Yeah.
2: Here's what they're done. The analytics people are in Trajan's ear. They don't want to make a mistake and lock up too much cap. And they wanted to add shooting around Cade. And here you go. I can't change it. No. I don't understand how you win 64 games, how you have, because it's not going to be long. And Brendan brought this up and he's spot on. It's not going to be long for Cade's making 35% of your cap.
1: I know.
3: And Mike, I was yelling at the radio the other day, listening to you and Paul with your tinfoil hats, trying to get you guys to come back to reality.
2: No, I know, I know reality.
3: The next best guy on the free agent list this year that's not named LeBron James or Draymond Green is Matisse Thybulle. That's not what the $35 million is for. There's nobody out there that it's for.
1: Correct.
3: And if you're talking about a trade, they would do Durin in a sign and trade that cap matches. Right. So then you still don't need the $35 million.
2: This is the part where I'm Will Ferrell after Dr. Evil dumps him underneath the desk. Help me. I'm badly burned. I'm just begging for something. Help me. I can hear you.
1: But what is it, Cade's responsibility maybe to speak up at all?
2: You know what part that's of the problem?
3: I thought about that the other day. Sorry, Mike.
2: No, don't be. Go.
3: I thought about that the other day. Is I wonder how much influence Cade has had in this offseason and how much he's been in talks with Trajan Langdon. Does he have that level of credibility in the franchise?
2: I'm Sophie Cunningham. Here you go. Yeah. Look at me go.
1: Yeah.
2: That, you know what? I blame Cade for this.
3: Really?
2: Oh, yeah. When you're making $55 million, he's got the loudest voice in the room. He didn't want it to go down this way. It doesn't go down this way. I blame him.
1: That's possible.
2: You know the cool part about being the boss? You get all the credit. You know the inconvenient part? You take all the blame.
1: Exactly.
2: Yeah, you want to make $50 million a year? Here's the cost of admission.
1: Right.
2: You brought me Isaiah Joe.
4: It is your job as a star to get others to play with you. And if this is how the offseason goes, he has a say in it.
1: Right.
4: I am sick and tired of him not taking blame, meaning from the fans. Fans haven't brought it up at all.
1: Well, that's why I just asked the question. And we've saw it before, decades ago,

0: with possibly the best running back in the NFL history. Barry never said a word. Never said a word.
1: It's players understanding and realizing that they have a say.
0: Have the power.
1: You're the one on the field of play.
2: See, because here's the thing. Because we all talk about, and you mentioned this earlier, Stoney, you want to be mentioned. And so they were mentioned about Reeves. They were mentioned about other players. Right. But then it's Cage's job because they work in tandem, right? If Langdon comes to him and says, we want to go get these guys, then he needs to go out, Cage does, and talk to them. Get a guy. If you can't, it's on you.
1: I think
3: let the Holy Ghost language come up out of you. Go ahead.
2: That's what I feel like right now.
4: When David starts preaching, man, just get out of the way.
1: That was David stuttering during Who Said It.
0: But if you're Austin Reeves, where would you rather play? So that's the other thing.
2: 100%.
1: I think Langdon overplayed his hand this offseason. I think he banked on getting someone like Reeves or Hero or Murphy or even Markkanen from Utah, which we all knew wasn't going to happen. But he overplayed his hand, and what he needed to do was be almost overly aggressive in trying to get one of those guys. It feels like now in hindsight, which is 2020, that he tried to use Stu to get somebody and Holland to get somebody and the picks to get somebody and Duren to get. And we needed those to be packaged probably into one big deal that signed Austin Reeves or Tyler Hero or Trey Murphy. And now it's gone by the wayside.
4: They don't want to be locked in to big money. They want optionality. He talked about it. You know, guys who dribble the ball and shoot, those are expensive. He kind of clued us in.
0: Yeah.
4: So what did they do? Hey, here's the laughable part, too. Hey, you're seeing it already. Oh, you know, the four guys is your 40%. John Collins takes 1-3 again.
0: John Collins doesn't count. Isaiah Joe was a good sign.
4: He's a very nice bench player. Yes. He'll be a weapon off the bench. Absolutely. I like it. I don't knock it. That can't be the lead.
0: No, I know.
4: Good grief.
1: And the thing is, look at the two teams that were in the NBA Finals. You've got the Knicks who are pushing up on the second apron all season long, and the Spurs are a first apron team as well.
4: Yes. The difference is the two pathways are you nail the draft, Spurs, and I know they got a unicorn, but they've also nailed the draft around him. Let's be very fair.
0: Castle is taking one pick before Ron Holland.
1: They've got five great picks around Wembanyama.
4: Or you go all in, F them picks, and acquire.
1: Mikal Bridges.
4: All of
1: Carl
4: it. The trade right. for Cat, that, right, signing that. Brunson. And then you get to the Pistons. Let me check my notes. Neither. Got to pick a lane, man. 248-539-9797. It's 97.1.
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1: All right, David, a couple of the texts. We're going to get to the callers. Stoney, thank you again. Enjoy your baseball game. If you see some guy wandering around in a Blackburn Rovers jersey, it's Stoney.
2: He told me he's rooting for the Phils.
1: That's hurtful.
3: Wow. This text is just for you, Brendan. Just left Dahlonega, Georgia. That's all they texted in.
2: Cue my song up.
1: No, oh, do not.
3: No, I am not.
1: Do not. No. Next.
3: I almost get the feel our GMs are missing in action, especially Scott Harris. Every time we really need a move, Harris does nothing. AJ must get frustrated with him.
1: I want to defend Scott Harris in this regard. His time is coming. You can't be angry he didn't trade him before bobblehead night. Like, I'm just saying, let's try to live in reality. It is one thing for us to be essentially sitting at a sports bar together and say, I'd trade Scooble yesterday. Reality is the All-Star break should begin the conversations. What he does or does not do, I will judge him on that. I don't want to be unfair. Look, when I say last year's trade deadline was a disgrace, that's not unfair. I can't impugn this guy because what? He didn't trade him before the bobbleheads came out? He was never going to deal him before July.
2: Well, it's not even the bobbleheads so much, Mike. I mean, that's absolutely part of it. But it's the fact that the guy was injured for 40 days. And these other teams that are prospective trade partners for Scooble need to make sure he's the same guy.
1: Correct. And now you have the data. You have the five starts. I think there's plenty. Would I begin those conversations? I wouldn't pitch him Sunday. And I'm having those conversations back channeling All-Star break.
2: You don't want one more non-home run, please, start Sunday? Because I think he's averaging like one per start since he came back. And that's my biggest concern.
1: Well,
2: right,
1: here's my other concern. I didn't love five innings pitched the other night.
2: 96 pitches or whatever it was.
1: And that's why I didn't love it. He's been, this is what I mean about this town. If I say this, people are going to go upset. I don't want to upset people. He's been good. He hasn't been great.
2: No.
1: He's been good.
2: Yes.
1: I don't want to expose him more. I think I'd be fine starting the conversation now.
2: So you're worried the value goes down with the start on Sunday instead of up?
1: It could go both ways. I'm risk averse.
2: Yes.
1: AJ doesn't even have him fully committed to pitching Sunday. So I know there's an option to not. I wouldn't pitch him.
2: Take that one.
1: I don't want to manifest bad stuff, but all it takes is one pitch and all of a sudden we can't trade him.
2: Mm-hmm.
1: I don't want to do that.
3: Well, I will say today, not sure if this has anything to do with trading him or not, but they said after the All-Star game, AJ said they're going to go to a 6-man rotation after the All-Star break.
1: I think it's a smart move. And look, the Dodgers have 12-man rotation. I mean, basically Yamamoto pitches once every 3 weeks. I have no issue with it. They have the pitching. That's why trading him is basically a nothing burger to me. I could have confidence in the staff. I would get, if I'm trading him, I'm getting something I'm immediately bringing up to the major leagues. Whether that's a right-handed bat, whether that's just a rocket ship in the bullpen. But I still, in my heart, I don't think they're going to do it.
2: And just thinking out loud here, if you trade, like, since Scooble came back,
1: yeah,
2: which is five starts now, he's probably been their third, maybe fourth best pitcher.
1: Melton's been better. Mize has been better.
2: And Montero, I think, is in the conversation.
1: Who did Montero hurt?
2: We did this with Vierling. We did this with Keith. I mean,
1: No, I'm saying, like, yeah. Why is Montero the guy who gets bumped?
2: I'm
1: not trying to be hyperbolic. He is one of their great player development stories in recent memory. This guy has no pedigree. This guy has developed himself into something. I feel unbelievably comfortable throwing him out there every five games. Now, I liked what AJ did the other night where he used him as a long closer, three innings. He attacks the strike zone. He don't F around and ball's in play. And he's always the guy who gets bumped.
2: The only reasoning I can come up with is because any of the other five guys other than Melton, who's been your best pitcher really in the last 3 weeks, is that Montero has the optionality, the ability to go to the bullpen because he's done it before.
1: Okay.
2: Doing that move, moving Flaherty, Valdez, Melton, Mize, Scooble, any of those guys to the bullpen is monumental.

0: for this team and for those guys in their careers.
1: That's fair.
0: They're not comfortable in that spot. That's the only reasoning I can think of, because he deserves to be a starter every day, and hence six-man rotation after the break.
2: I just feel bad for him. Like, I feel like he's sitting there going, what the hell did I do?
0: He's that cat meme.
2: Yes.
3: This is what will happen, because also the news today was Will Vest will be out for a while, diagnosed with a stress fracture. So while they go to a six-man rotation, if they notice something happening here in the bullpen, Montero will probably be kicked out of the rotation again.
2: Well, also, I don't want to be rude, but let's just, come on. Will Vest has been god-awful.
3: Oh, yeah, he's not good.
2: Just, come on. Injured or not, I don't want
0: to
2: see him.
0: I like to think it's just a blip year, because most of his career he's been pretty consistent, and this is like,
2: but that's how it works with bullpen guys.
0: Yeah, look,
2: at one point I thought it was a blip year for Camilo Duvall.
0: Alex Lang.
2: Now I got a DFA.
0: Jason Foley. Kenley Jansen.
2: You know I'm frustrated with my team, and I'm ready to just straight up DFA three guys off my roster. Honest to God, I'm ready to drop Anthony Volpe off at Corbin's house. Here, I got somebody to play pitch and catch with. Have a good time.
0: That is a threat. What is it?
2: I can't take anymore. Him, Duvall, just get these people out of here. I can't take anymore.
0: Isn't it the best record in the AL, right?
2: No. It was until they went 5-16 the next 21
0: that's
2: games.
0: Slide.
2: Whatever. If we don't get Judge back, we're dead. That's the long and short.
0: What is the lowdown on that?
2: Probably August at some point. I mean, you want to take your time. Look, this is a guy who's a 10 war player every year. You don't replace. There are four bats in baseball to me that are wholly irreplaceable. Bobby Witt Jr., J-Ram, Aaron Judge, and Otani. Those are your four bats that if they go, they irreparably damage your lineup.
0: And Gleyber Torres.
2: Decidedly not. Let me go to the people. David, can I go to Brandon? Do I have time? All right, Brandon, sorry about that, buddy. Go ahead.
4: Man, Mike, I'm going to tell you, the biggest problem in all our sports right now, it's our owners not stepping up saying something, man. It's been ridiculous. It's the same thing. Like, Tom Gores got he got to open the checkbook. You want to go to the next level, you say you're going to bring a winning team to the Pistons and all the stuff he said when he came here. It's ownership, man. We cursed by our ex-owners, man, you know.
2: But here's the problem. Brandon, I'm fine in saying owners in this town, not optimal. But Gores has said he will go to the luxury tax.
0: He's already done it. He paid $80 million to admit a mistake.
2: Right.
0: With Monty Williams. So he's like the only guy in the city that's done that.
2: I am blaming Trajan Langdon and the analytics department. That's where I'm at. I'm Brandon, I'm fine if you want to say Ilitch, cool. The Yzerman thing, no stress. Gores, if you want to blame him because he doesn't show up in a party shirt and make a demand and fire a t-shirt cannon and say, I demand a star, cool. But, Brandon, at a certain point, you do hire smart people and let them be smart. This is squarely on Trajan Langdon, my man. We're up against it. 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
2: Music.
3: My wife and kids are out of town. I'll do anything.
4: Bachelor weekend.
2: Look out.
3: No, and the fills are in
5: breasts.
3: Town.
5: Breasts. Breasts.
4: Yeah.
3: I might go to Night Air tomorrow. I don't
4: know. All right. Let's start off fair or foul. We're going to start off with a sports one.
2: Okay.
4: Saying you hope your team adds at the deadline when you won't sign a long-term deal to stay with them.
2: Foul. I thought Scooble was totally out of line. I thought it was laughable. Your agent's busy essentially farting in the face of the organization, and you want the team to make decisions that could impact them for years to come, all while you're out of town and collecting $400 million. Lock it up. You lock it up.
3: I kind of agree with him. However, we didn't put the caveat about how close this team is to, like, if it was a World Series caliber team, that's different. Other than that, since the Tigers are not, if we're talking about them, it's foul.
6: It's hilariously foul. The fact that he even went out and said all that and just knowing what the elephant is in the room, come on now.
7: Yes, it's foul. You want the team to commit, yet you won't commit.
4: Exactly.
7: Can't do it.
4: That's as simple as it. This one irked me so much that I had to throw it in here just to make sure we went 4 for 4 foul.
6: Alrighty, now I'm going to move on to a non-sports one here. Fair or foul when an oral hygienist is trying to make conversation while they're working?
2: I got to tell you, I hate this one. Foul. I can't stand it. Don't talk to me.
6: I agree.
2: This is not comfortable. You don't want to be scraping around and doing all this crap. And you're sitting here like I'm in hell. You got like an interrogation light beaming into your skull. Oh, well, you got any summer travel plans? Just shut up and clean.
4: Is this inspired by the Chalamet commercial?
6: No. I mean, I know what you're talking about, but yeah. I got my teeth cleaned yesterday. So, yeah.
4: Ha, ha. Those are my summer plans, Mike. Foul.
3: Oh, that's so foul. Robert Klein, an old-time comedian, used to do this whole bit. Said there, I hate when dentists talk to you while you're in there. I understand your mother's having an affair with the superintendent. Remember? You know, things like that. You know, yes, that's completely foul.
7: Yeah, it's a foul. Don't ask me how my kids are doing while I'm on. No, don't do that. It's a definite foul.
4: All right. This one was teased earlier. We're going to bring it up now. Fair or foul? Rich Paul using LeBron's free agency for content on his podcast and using his podcast to stir the LeBron pot.
2: Stoney, lead.
3: That's foul. It's very entertaining. I'll give him credit for that. But, you know, it might be more entertaining than his partner, Max Kellerman, but I digress. It's foul. You can't. It's a conflict of interest if there ever was one.
2: We've seen this before, though. This is from the Kevin Durant, Rich Kleiman playbook.
3: Oh, yeah.
2: The same crap. It's all foul. It's so needy. It's pathetic. Oh, send my client a voice message. What are we doing?
4: Yeah, Mike learned what a voice memo was today.
3: Oh, yes.
2: I'm like, are you kidding me? Corbin, go ahead.
6: Due to the fact that I love how dramatic and Bravo-ish the NBA offseason getting the summer, I'll say fair. I love it. Is it stupid? Sure. But just give me more content to consume, I guess.
7: No, it's foul because the content shouldn't be coming from an agent. An agent shouldn't have a podcast.
6: Foul. Agreed.
4: I agree that it's foul in construct, similar to Corbin as the update guy, who sometimes in the summer, it's a little dry with the news cycle. I think it's fair. Works out in my favor.
2: Look at you, you're reading from your holy Bible again.
3: It looks like it's a Bible.
2: It does. It's like he took the Bible out of a Holiday Inn desk.
4: There's like three tassels coming out of this thing.
2: Go to Leviticus.
6: And on the 10th day, he ate the frozen pizza.
2: Oh, God. All right.
6: So speaking of Rich Paul's client, LeBron James, I found out yesterday he has a restaurant in Akron, right? And so is it fair or foul to make it all about you? Because as I scroll through the menu, prices end with 23 cents on everything. And the grilled cheese is called Le Grilled Cheese.
4: Oh,
6: fair
4: God.
6: Or foul?
2: Foul. All of it's foul. Just foul. Foul.
4: It's like the biggest LeBron fandom BS I've ever heard. Like, let's go to the LeBron fan club restaurant. No. Foul.
2: So needy.
3: It's fair. Who
2: you're
3: cares?
2: Softening.
3: Who
2: you're
3: cares?
2: Softening.
3: I don't care about it. It's so irrelevant.
2: Bloody Mary, Mike Stone, would have said foul. Hmm. You're softening.
3: No. Do they have a special day where everything ends with a six?

0: please, someone, next. No more LeBron.
1: They didn't even do this at the Jordan restaurant. It just had pictures up, and you could, that's all you knew.
2: You mean normal behavior?
1: Correct. Thank you. Right. Foul.
2: Yeah. Not narcissism to the nth degree.
1: Mm.
2: Fair or foul? Sports one. This is no pun intended. Fouling 9 times in a summer league game. Darren Peterson just did this in the ultimate 1v1 showdown against AJ DeBanza. You're allowed, I didn't know this until today, you are by rule allowed 9 fouls in summer league games. Peterson used them all.
0: It's foul. You're not playing defense at that point. You're just goofing around. That's why the summer league's useless to me. I'll say foul.
3: Foul, it's stupid. That's all I'll say. It's ridiculous.
4: I found this out as well last night because I went to tune in for the Clippers summer league game since we actually have a pick that matters.
2: You did what?
4: Exactly. At
0: 11 God, PM. You're a loser. He watched Clippers summer league.
2: We're talking about my Friday night. Come on.
4: And no, I end up finding that out, though, because I saw Darren Peterson 9 fouls. I go, well, shouldn't he be gone? And then the commentator says, if he gets one more, he's out. I'm like, 10? We're doing 10?
3: I watched a little of the Pistons last night.
2: Did you?
3: Yeah.
2: Oh. Why?
3: Because I'm a loser, and I have a podcast, okay. and I work today.
2: You have a podcast?
3: Yes.
2: I think I've heard of that.
3: Yes.
1: This is fair. They're going to give him to you, take him.
2: Really?
1: I'm just happy he played. Doesn't play, right? He played, though, so I'm happy.
2: That's true. He was happy to be on the ball this time.
4: Yeah, he played too much, clearly. He got 9 fouls. All right, moving on from that. I'm going to stick with this one because I have strong feelings on it. Fair foul, the aprons in the NBA. So much discourse is coming around how if you build a team organically, you can't really keep it in time after so long. I think the aprons are foul, truly.
0: I think the NBA CBA is awful. I think it's really hurting the league. And I think you're seeing teams, they're not able to, if they're getting penalized for drafting well. They're getting penalized for having a core. And these aprons are so punitive. You know, you end up staring down 25% of your franchise's value as a tax bill. It's just... That's the problem. I'm not saying there shouldn't be a cap, but it's getting ridiculous. And it's also hurting the draft because you can't have a draft pick without being traded now. So I'm going to say foul.
2: I agree and say foul. I think the aprons in construct and in philosophy are good. And I do like some of the restrictions that the NBA CBA puts on teams so that we don't have the chaos and spending that we have in Major League Baseball. But to Mike's point, if you draft well, in a couple years, you're in cap hell because the aprons are not rising at the level that the inflation and the cost of the players are. I mean, you're going to have close to 10 teams next year paying 2 players 70% of their cap. It's incredible. It's hard to operate a team that way.
3: They're foul because what they're doing, especially since the cap is not rising as much as they thought, the cap actually is going to drop in the next couple of years. The CBA is going to be blown up because they won't be making as much money.
0: You know what we should do?
3: You know how they'll get it? They'll get it with expansion fees.
0: The Vegas Jacks.
2: The Jacks. Yes.
0: I think we're all set on fair or foul.
3: By the way, fair or foul, FS2 getting off the horses and putting on auto racing.
0: I know. Now it's
3: that's
0: on
3: foul.
0: Now we got to go to FS1 for the rest of the day. Oh, but okay. I hear you. No, I know. It's
2: my dinner bill's on this. Come on.
3: I know.
0: Okay. Everybody just calm down.
2: We want to see horses race, not cars.
0: Then put on FS1. It's fair or foul.
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4: I'm John Ryder. Spain scores a very late goal to knock out Belgium 2-1 today in the World Cup quarterfinals to advance to a semifinal match against France on Tuesday. Dodgers superstar Shohei Ohtani will not play in Tuesday's All-Star game with a sore left knee. The final weekend of Major League Baseball before the break, and the trade deadline is on August 3rd. One of the big questions is, will the Tigers deal ace Tarek Skubal? MLB senior writer for The Athletic, Andy McCullough.
5: They seem to be completely dead in the water, but they've, you know, won five in a row. I think like eight of their last 10, eight of their last 11, something like that. You know, they know their division is not particularly strong. And, you know, there might be a case to be made that you want to try and maximize Tarek Skubal.
4: Andy McCullough on the Rich Eisen Show. This just in, Heat big man Bam Adebayo and Bucks guard Tyler Hero, former teammates, get into a physical altercation today in Las Vegas in which Adebayo struck Hero. 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
8: Damn it, Freddie, I'm going to get right into it. I told my wife she better have them kids in bed by a certain time. Hey, yo, okay. It's Love Friday. It's me and Hood night. It's Love Friday. When I get that feeling, have them babies
6: Love
8: in that
6: Friday.
8: Bed. By a certain time.
9: Why did I open that door?
8: Pause, my brother. I'm at home. It's Love Friday. Put them chillin in the bed by a certain time and come on to daddy mama. I got this 5-hour energy, baby. It's time to rock and roll.
6: This is Freddie and Harry.

have two of our final four participants in the World Cup as Spain knocks off Belgium 2-1. The winning goal for Spain is scored in the 88th minute. They do concede their first goal of the entire World Cup. But they score late, they win. Spain will meet France on Tuesday at 3 p.m. Eastern for a chance to get to the World Cup final. 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So, the NBA, I mean, this league, man, the NBA news, it's coming fast and furious. And no, we are not talking about LeBron James, although we will talk about LeBron James, Harry, but I'm not talking about LeBron James right here as far as the latest update that we got. The latest update that we got came a few minutes ago from Vegas Summer League, from Shams Charania, where he tweeted out that there was an altercation that took place at a practice court in a Las Vegas hotel this morning. And if you don't understand that, they, in these Vegas hotels, they're in Summer League, they actually turn some of the ballrooms in the hotel into an NBA court. Like, they lay the hardwood, you put in the hoops, and, you know, before you go to the gym, before you go to the arena to play your Summer League game, they have practice courts in ballrooms in the hotel. And so there was an altercation in a Las Vegas hotel ballroom today, and it was between former Miami Heat teammates of 7 years, Bam Adebayo and Tyler Hero, where Bam approached Tyler Hero about comments that Hero made on social media, and Bam punched him. And so

0: So that's what took place today. And just like if I can kind of paraphrase what happened. So I saw this a few days ago, Harry, where Tyler Hero, I guess some random basketball fan on, it looks like it might be, I'm not sure if it's Twitter, maybe it's Twitter or Instagram. I think it's Instagram, actually. And this fan was having a conversation with Tyler Hero in the DMs, and they were talking about Tyler Hero and what Heat fans are saying about him, this, that, and the other. And it turned into Tyler Hero deflecting blame for the Heat's shortcomings on Bam Adebayo, on their $60 million player, essentially, as Hero's putting it, where he asked the fan, do you think you should get paid $60 million to be a top-tier defender on some nights? I'm just wondering. Like, things like that is what Tyler Hero was saying about, like, I can't read you the whole thing here, you know, but it's things like that that he was saying about Bam Adebayo and essentially saying, I'm the one who needed more help, not him. They never got it for me. And yeah, that's, you know, he was bringing his stock up though, and trying to blame Bam for the team's shortcomings.
1: Like you can't do that. You can't do that. Number one, you're always taught, don't worry about another man's money and what he's getting paid.
0: Yeah.
1: Especially when you're on the same team as that guy. And even if you did feel that way, we're taught in grade school, man, if you don't have anything nice to say, just leave it alone. And then a random at that on social media.
0: Yeah, why would you do that?
1: You're going back and forth with a random?
0: Yeah.
1: Like that is nonsense, in my opinion, from Tyler Hero. But I would also say this. To feel that comfortable to talk to a random person on social media about your teammate, that's a scary thing, in my opinion, because there's no telling what else you are capable of and what else you would do behind someone's back and what information you would leak from a locker room if you're willing to go that far with DMs. The second part of this is this. That young man that Tyler Hero was going back and forth with. So I think this is the norm now, right? This is the norm where this is how guys act. Oh, let me screenshot it and show the world. This is the norm now for 2026?
0: Yes.
1: Because even though it's bad by Tyler Hero, I think it's also bad by the guy who took a screenshot and posted it.
0: Well, I mean, this person doesn't care about Tyler Hero.
1: Well, I get that, but still, for man logic.
0: Yeah.
1: Zazz, I'm talking for man logic.
0: Yeah. No, you know what I mean? Get it.
1: And I can understand why a lot of these young ladies, you know, they're struggling on the dating scene. Because you have guys out here that are doing things like this for clout, in my opinion. Because that's the only reason why you do it.
0: Yeah, it's for attention. Yeah.
1: For clout.
0: Yeah. And this is Tyler Hero was saying these things about a teammate of his team captain of the past 7 years. Tyler Hero is saying these things about Bam Adebayo to some random fan in his DMs. And, you know, we see this all the time now on social media where people will say things because they don't think that anyone's going to check them. Well, Tyler Hero got checked by Bam Adebayo today. Bam apparently approached him, asked him about the comments, whatever was said, and Bam punched him. And now, moving forward, you know, Bam Adebayo is very liked and very respected.
1: And he's so chilled, so down to earth, so cool, calm, and collected. So that also tells you the things that Tyler Hero were doing is pretty damaging from Bam's side, in my opinion. Mm-hmm. For it to escalate like that, it really hit the heart of Bam, that his former teammate, who he probably thought he was close with too.
0: Yep, maybe.
1: That it had to escalate. Both of these guys went to the University of Kentucky, and I'm not surprised, two Wildcats going at it. You know, two Louisville players would never do that. But I'm not surprised it's two Wildcats, Kentucky Wildcats at that. Just thought I'd throw it out there.
0: That's right. That's a good point, Harry. That's right. Oh, Coach Cal, he's not going to be happy.
1: No, he's not going to be happy about this at all.
0: Oh, Coach Cal's not going to be happy. Chris Haynes reported a few minutes ago from Summer League out in Vegas. Quote, there was a physical altercation between Bam and

0: Bio and Tyler Hero this morning at a hotel here in Vegas. I was able to speak with the Miami Heat. They are aware of the incident and have no comment.
1: And I would also add, sometimes, man, you don't want things to turn physical, and we're not going to advocate things getting physical, but sometimes it just ends up that way. Sometimes you got to let a naysayer know. I'm sorry, ladies and gentlemen. I was trying to hold that in for as long as I could.
0: What do you think winds up?
1: But no, because you're right, though, Zaz. There are a lot of people in everyday life who aren't professional athletes who feel like they can say and do what they want to on social media without repercussions. Let me tell y'all, I've had some teammates that don't give a damn. And if they seen you, boy, it's on sight. That's the phrase now that these youngsters use. It's on sight.
0: And now, so now there's extra intrigue when the Heat, extra intrigue. It was already going to be interesting when Giannis Antetokounmpo plays his former team when the Heat play the Milwaukee Bucks. Now you have an extra special juicy storyline when these two teams meet. And I'll tell you, when the Bucks come and play at Miami, you know, the Miami Heat fan base has always been, or at least last few years, been pretty divided on Tyler Hero. But now, he's going to come into the arena the villain. Like, now, it's going to be heavy boos for Tyler Hero when he returns to the Miami Heat. You can't be.
1: But I would say for the two players, though, you know, you had your verbal altercation that turned physical. I think you turned the page now. I ain't saying you have to like one another, but when it comes to when you guys face one another, just go out there and play basketball.
0: What do you think the league's going to do? Because these are two players. It's not like, you know, it's not like when Draymond Green punched out Jordan Poole, they were on the same team. The Warriors, they decided they're going to handle that internally. The NBA is like, no, you handle your own team. These guys are not on the same team anymore. But it didn't happen. It happened in Vegas where there's NBA Summer League, but it didn't happen, you know, per se in an NBA setting. It wasn't at a game. So, what does the league do in this spot, you think?
1: If I'm Adam Silver, I'm just moving on. Now, I know it's going to be hard to do that because it's taking over the headlines. But, you know, you talk to two guys, hey, you guys don't have to like each other. I don't want any more of this. If it is, then that's when I'm at the issue out fines, suspensions. If it leaks over to NBA basketball games, if I'm Adam Silver, that's what I'm saying. If it leaks over and I see any leftovers from this when you guys play one another, that's when I'm going to start to issue the suspensions and the fines. I think that's how he should handle it.
0: Be interesting. So if you're just tuning in now, Shams Charania reported just a few minutes ago at Summer League today in one of the hotels in Vegas. Bam Adebayo approached Tyler Hero about Hero's comments on social media, and Bam punched him. And that's where we are right now. I'm Jonathan Zaslow. He's Harry Douglas. This is Freddie and Harry on ESPN Radio. So back to the big story in the NBA right now. And that, of course, is LeBron James. And when are we going to find out who he's going to play for? You got teams that are leaving voicemail messages for Rich Paul to hand over and give to LeBron to listen to, giving their pitches. Well, Rich Paul, he was on NBA Today. Today, he gave us LeBron's timeline.
2: I think there's a there's communication from players directly to him. And obviously, I handle it from an organization perspective. But look, I think it's admirable the way he sought after today, and it's a testament to his hard work. And so we're taking this thing very seriously, but at the same time, we're having fun. I think it's great for the fans, but, you know, this is something that it's his decision, and he's earned the right to make whatever decision he wants. And so I just tell him, take your time, and whenever you're ready, just let me know.
1: Zaz, let me ask you this question.
0: Yeah,
1: go ahead. Let me ask you this question very quickly.
0: Mm-hmm.
1: LeBron came into the NBA in 2003. If I was to say to you that entering year 24, LeBron James would still be the face of the NBA.
0: Not believable.
1: My point exactly. That's exactly where I was going. I don't think anybody would have believed.
0: It's a really stupid thing you would have said to me.
1: That's what I'm saying. No one would have believed that story.

0: story if I would have sold it to them, whichever way I would have sold it. But here you have, like, 2026, and LeBron James is still the biggest topic in the NBA as a whole and the face of the NBA.
1: I mean, Harry, in 2010, summer of 2010 was all about LeBron, and it was a whole big hullabaloo, and you had the decision, and, you know, it ends up being that LeBron takes his talent to South Beach. 16 years later, it's once again the summer of LeBron. That's crazy.
0: But that's also a credit to him, though. Number one, longevity. Being able to not just be relevant for this duration of time, but play at a high level for this duration of time, because we've never seen anything like it. But taking care of your body is very, very important, and he's done a phenomenal job of that. And I was laughing at Iman Shumpert the other day when he was talking about those guys going overseas, right? And a couple of the guys that won the NBA championship with the Cleveland Cavaliers, and he was like, man, once I seen LeBron bring out that BOSU ball, man, I knew he was playing a 24th season in the NBA. Because he is not bringing that out unless 100% he's going to be playing for another season. He said that's when he instantly knew LeBron was coming back to play for another year.
1: No one seems to know where it's going to be, though. Brian Windhorst, he appeared on ESPN Cleveland this afternoon.
2: I just want you to know that I'm hearing stuff in other cities, too. I'm not going to say who, but I had somebody on the phone with me today that I consider a good source who was swearing it's a done deal in another city a couple hours ago, okay? Mm-hmm. And so I am being very, very cautious. Right now, it's too scattered. I also know how LeBron has operated. They have kept their circle very tight. I understand that you can point to cupcakes and whatnot and say, no, people knew. I'm hearing rumors all day long, and all of them make some level of sense, and all of them make some level of not sense. But I'm just telling you, Cleveland is not the only place where there are rumors.
1: There you go. Your guess is as good as mine at this point. I mean, to me, it's Miami or Cleveland, but which one, when we're going to find out? I don't know, man. ESPN Radio is presented by... No one knows. 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
3: Is it a good take?
4: That's good. Great.
3: Or a hot take?
5: How hot? Red hot.
3: Find out now.
1: Yes. Another edition of Good Take or Hot Take. All right, Harry, you ready? You ready for this?
0: Well, for the people's ass, I need you to say it. The
1: good
0: way
1: take
0: we love you. There you go.
1: Or hot take.
0: Good take.
1: That's what I'm talking about.
0: Hot take.
1: First up here, Harry, Craig Berley, ESPN soccer analyst on ESPN FC. Here were his thoughts on the criticism levied on Christian Pulisic.
6: And I get it. He's had a tough tournament because he started well, got injured, hasn't really found his flow again, ends the tournament the way he pretty much started, is injured. But the pile on to an individual is way over the top. It's like if Christian Pulisic had a great tournament, the US would have gone all the way. That's kind of how the talk is. And I get it. He has a responsibility, and he didn't come into this tournament to try and be under par or play badly. But to me, if I was Christian Pulisic, I would be big time annoyed, because it seems to me it's almost a personal attack on an individual rather than an analysis of the football that's gone before. Because if it's an analysis of the football, you could go through pretty much the whole team and say, well, he had a bad game, he had a bad game, the goalkeeper made a mistake, Sergiño Dest had a terrible game, letting balls bounce in the box, all that sort of stuff. But it seems that he has been painted up there as the poster boy.
1: Harry, good take or hot take?
0: Ooh, I'm going hot take for this reason. When you're expected to be our best player and you're a no-show for the entire World Cup, there's going to be criticism. You can't tell me you want to be King Kong, but then when you're in the city tearing down those buildings and they're firing those bullets at you, you no longer want to be King Kong. It comes with the

0: territory. You want to be one of the best? You have to play like one of the best. If you don't, then the scrutiny is going to become is going to come upon you, whether you're injured or not. It just comes with the territory, in my opinion.
1: Harry, there's a lot of NBA moving.
2: Wait, I want to get this from you, Zaz. I want to get to ask that same question. Criticism of Pulisic, over the top. What do you think? Good take or hot take?
1: Hot take. I think the criticism has been completely fair for a lot of the same reasons that Harry just laid out there. And also, hey, I think this makes us a proper soccer country. All this criticism that we're putting on Christian Pulisic. That's right. That in the countries where soccer is the biggest of biggest deals,
0: people have lost their lives when they haven't performed their best.
1: That's a lot.
0: No, I'm just saying that's the magnitude of it. Like in other countries, I'm just speaking facts.
1: We're not endorsing it. That is true, though.
0: Not endorsing
1: it
0: at all.
1: It happened with the Colombia goaltender years ago. That's right. The two Escobars. Yes. But you're a proper soccer country when you take it this serious. When your team loses, the player doesn't perform, you crush him. And that's what we have been doing here these last few days. So I'm going hot take. The criticism deserved. Now, there's a lot of moving and shaking in the NBA offseason so far. Could Nikola Jokic potentially be on the move at some point? Here's Evan Cohen from Unsportsmanlike.
3: Are we sure the Denver Nuggets don't get to a point where they say, if he's not going to sign this extension and he's going to keep pushing it back and we are not building the proper roster around him, do we do the unheard of? Do we ever consider striking first? Has at any point the Denver Nuggets organization sat there and said, wait a minute, we're waiting for him. What are we doing here? We haven't built a championship team around him since the championship, obviously. He's amazing. He's an MVP every single year. They don't seem overly willing to go into the tax. I'm just throwing it out there. Is there any chance they may sell high and they may get the single greatest return in the history of this sport in a hypothetical Jokic trade?
1: Harry, is that a good take or a hot take?
0: It's a good take if the Denver Nuggets in their organization have any indication that Nikola Jokic doesn't want to be in Denver anymore. And because you're also going to get a King's ransom for him. Now, we also have to take into account Nikola Jokic is 31 years old, but his game is not predicated off athleticism. He's going to be able to play this way for a very, very long time. He stays in a triple threat position where he can pass, shoot, and dribble. He barely gets off the ground, but he averaged a triple-double this season. 27.7 points per game, 12.9 rebounds per game, and 10.7 assists per game. If you have any indication that Nikola Jokic does not want to be with the Denver Nuggets in their organization anymore, you open Pandora's box.
1: Yeah, I'm going hot take from Evan Cohen there. If you can't figure out how to put a championship caliber team around Nikola Jokic, if you think that the best way to build a championship team is trading away Jokic and getting assets, just fold the team. I mean, just contract your team if that's the case. So that's a hot take. All right, I'm going to give you one more here. Good take or hot take? How about Mark Zeno, ESPN radio host, on Amber and Ian on ESPN radio a couple nights ago? He is very upset with MLB pitchers getting pulled while in the midst of perfect games.
4: Jared Jones of the Pittsburgh Pirates. 6 perfect innings of baseball. 77 pitches. And he got pulled. Listen, these guys got to stop. These managers have to stop with this. It's ridiculous. There isn't a world where you pull a pitcher who has thrown 6 perfect innings ever. You know, it's so hard to be perfect for 6. It's nearly impossible to be perfect for 9. And these guys are pulling guys. We're not talking about 115 pitchers here, Zaz. 77 pitches.
1: Yeah, 77.
4: In 6 innings. That's like 12 pitches an inning. What are we doing in baseball? You're killing the sport with this crap. This is why people are starting to like get irritated and not watch baseball. Because of stuff like this. Dylan Cease got a chance to finish a no-no.
1: Yep.
4: And he had 115 pitches. Stop.

0: Harry, good take or hot take?
1: Good take. I've been on this for a very, very long time. Me and Freddie actually mentioned it the other day, but this is a conversation that I have with friends all the time off of the airways. Why can't these pitchers be trained to go longer? And if you have a guy that has pitched 6 perfect innings and has only thrown 77 pitches, why in the world are you pulling him from that baseball game? It makes no sense to me.
0: I'm with you as well. It's a good take. A couple nights before that, Yuri Perez of the Marlins was perfect through 7 innings and only up to 82 pitches, and he did not have the opportunity to come out for the 8th. It was really disappointing, and the Marlins would hang on to win that night 9-8. That's right. Through 7 innings, the Marlins were pitching a perfect game. They won the game 9-8. Tune in for baseball action tomorrow as the Pirates host the Brewers. 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
1: I'm John Ryder. Former Heat teammates Bam Adebayo and Tyler Hero get into a physical altercation today at a practice court in a Las Vegas hotel. Sports ESPN's Sham Charania stems from Hero, who's recently traded to Milwaukee, critiquing Adebayo on social media. Miami Heat in a statement said they were aware of the altercation or not comment. Multiple teams, of course, discussing their interest in LeBron James. His agent, Rich Paul, is what Golden State star Steph Curry had to say.
2: I feel like any place he'd call and say, I want to play there, he'd move mountains to make it happen. And I know we're in that boat as well. So the pitch is we want to play good basketball, be around people that know how to play the game, hopefully, you know, raise our floor on our competitiveness this year. There's good golf in the Bay. It's just a matter of where he sees himself fitting. And at the end of the day, that's up to him.
1: Golden State, Philly, Miami, Cleveland reportedly interested. Spain with a late goal to beat Belgium 2-1 today in the World Cup quarterfinals. Set up a semifinal match versus France. Shohei Ohtani out for the All-Star game, will not play. He's been dealing with a sore knee, scratched from the scheduled start against Arizona tonight.
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1: Nobody.
2: So I'm actually going to get Shams Charania do the talking here, all right? So today at NBA Summer League, Bam Adebayo and Tyler Hero, former Miami Heat teammates of 7 years, got into an altercation. Tyler Hero, snake behavior. Tyler Hero was talking behind Bam's back on social media. He got outed as the fan posted the screen grabs of Tyler Hero talking about Bam, and Bam checked him. Bam checked him today, which resulted in Bam punching him. And here's Shams Charania moments ago on the 6 p.m. Sports Center.
3: Now former Miami Heat teammates Bam Adebayo and Tyler Hero got into a physical altercation on Friday morning here in Las Vegas. Sources tell me that Bam Adebayo struck Tyler Hero in the face area as they were walking off the practice court at a Las Vegas hotel. This happened when Bam Adebayo, I'm told, approached Tyler Hero about comments that Hero made on social media critiquing Bam after Hero was traded from Miami to Milwaukee over the last couple of weeks. And they were teammates for 7 years together. And we know over the last couple years, Hero's name has been in trade talks. But after some social media comments, Bam Adebayo, I'm told, approached Tyler Hero on it. That's when they got into a confrontation, a back and forth that culminated in Bam Adebayo striking Tyler Hero.
2: Ultimately, I think Hero got what he deserved here because it's not cool that he was talking behind Bam's back, and it's such a lame way to do it on social media. But it does bum me out where Tyler Hero's now going to be the villain when the Milwaukee Bucks come and play at the Miami Heat. And instead of getting the appreciation from Heat fans when he returns after 7 years of playing here and giving his top efforts, he's now going to be booed upon returning to Miami. And that part kind of bums me out, Harry.
4: But it's also the choice that Tyler Hero made, and yes, he has to live with the repercussions.
2: That's right.
4: Of the decisions that he made. Number one, getting socked by Bam Adebayo. Secondly, when you return to Miami, it's not going to be that warm apple pie, yep, sweet welcome that you probably was hoping for.
2: Yeah, that's out the window now. And that part disappoints me because I enjoyed Tyler Hero's time here in Miami. The fan base for the last few years has been very divided on Tyler Hero. I've been on the side where I've appreciated Tyler Hero's time here. But now, I mean, obviously, I take Bam's side. I don't like the way Tyler handled this. And I could appreciate the way Bam handled it. 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
0: 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From the top five quarterbacks,
5: Matthew Stafford was not going to leave the MVP off this list.
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0: To the top five offseason additions.
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0: And everything in between. This is ESPN Radio's NFL Rankum. The top five rookies. Number five.
4: Top five rookies on defense, as we did the top five rookies on offense earlier in the show. Number five on my list, I'm going to Kansas City. I'm going with rookie cornerback Mansoor Delane. He fits right in with the Kansas City Chiefs and what they love to do because it fits his skill set. He loves to be in press coverage, being very aggressive at the point of attack. They also, the Kansas City Chiefs, that is, they got L'Jarius Sneed back. Now, they lost two corners who won Super Bowls with them, Trent McDuffie and Jalen Watson, but they gained two damn good corners back and a guy who understands their system already. But I think this guy is going to be a breakout star in the National Football League. If it's not this year, it will be in his second year because all the things that Steve Spagnuolo as a defensive coordinator wants to do is the strength of Mansoor Delane.
0: Number four.
4: There we go. I'm going with David Bailey, defensive end for the New York Jets. Now, David Bailey

0: football with 14.5 sacks last year. If there's one thing the New York Jets would love for David Bailey, it's to sack the quarterback frequently. That second thing, he's going to have to be better versus the run. But I think you talk about just ready right now to make an impact in the National Football League and help your defense out. David Bailey is that guy. That's why I have him ranked at number four.
1: Number three,
0: I'm going to the New York Giants. Let's stay in the same state. I'm going with Arvell Reese, and the athleticism is off the charts. Now, I do believe they're going to play him at linebacker depth, and they're going to work him into the athleticism and playing on the edge and rushing the quarterback. But because of the athleticism, you can do a lot of different things, but you must start off slow. But I think this is going to be a superstar in the league in the upcoming years as well. That's why I have Arvell Reese at number three on my list.
1: Number two,
0: Zaz, this is a guy that you're very, very, very familiar with. I'm going with Reuben Bain. And the reason why I'm going with Reuben Bain is because this guy is all business. There's no nonsense to his game, his approach. You've seen when he got drafted by the Tampa Bay Buccaneers. He didn't even stop and look at the mirror. He just grabbed his hat, kept walking.
2: I loved that part.
0: But from the film room to the practice field, but then especially on game day, this guy is going to be a player that shows up early and often for the Tampa Bay Buccaneers. That's why I have Reuben Bain Jr. at number two on my list.
1: Number one,
0: let's go to the Dallas Cowboys, Caleb Downs. I think this is one of the most unique football players, offense or defense, across the board that got drafted this year. It's entwined, or I would say it's embedded in his family tree. His brother Joshua Downs plays for the Indianapolis Colts. But this guy started as a true freshman at Alabama in a Nick Saban defense. And he has been phenomenal ever since. He was phenomenal in high school, from right here in Georgia, went to Alabama, was outstanding, went to Ohio State, has been more outstanding, but his range, he can play at all three levels, whether it's in the middle of the football field, as a two-high safety, at linebacker depth, or if you want to allow him to be a blitzer coming off the edge to go get the quarterback. The guy is so cerebral, his intelligence of the game, being able to have those instincts and play instinctive, that's what defensive coordinators love. I know Christian Parker, the new defense coordinator in Dallas, he's going to love having Caleb Downs. That's why I have a number one on my list. So at number five, the top defensive rookies, Mansoor Delane, David Bailey at number four, Arvell Reese at number three, Reuben Bain Jr. at number two, and Caleb Downs at number one.
2: Yeah, I love you having Reuben Bain Jr. so high on the list. One of the all-time great defensive players in the history of University of Miami. I mean, we're talking guys like Russell Maryland, Jerome Brown, Cortez Kennedy, Warren Sapp, Reuben Bain Jr., one of the all-time greats. I love that you brought that part up about, you know, they had the hats sitting there and the mirror with the camera behind it. So the player takes the cap and he puts it on and the camera's on him. So you could see he's kind of styling. And Reuben Bain's like, nah, I'm just about that business. And he didn't even break stride. He just snatches that hat and he keeps it moving. I thought that was so cool. And it was a big deal down here, of course, because the Miami Dolphins passed on him. And we were all really angry about that. Reuben Bain Jr. is guaranteed to be a stud.
0: So he's literally the type of player that you say he brings that hard hat and that lunch pail every single day. It doesn't matter if it's individual drills in practice, the film room being attentive, but just balling out and making life a living hell for the opposing team's quarterback on game day. He doesn't take plays off. He's high energized, and I can't wait to see what he does. Just make sure it's not two games out of the year versus the Falcons, Reuben Bain Jr. That's all I'm asking.
2: He's going to be awesome.
0: Please.
2: He's Harry Douglas. I'm Jonathan Zaslow. Coming up next, call of the week, and we're going to hit that number. Freddie and Harry on ESPN Radio.
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2: 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Hey, over here.
3: What?
2: Right here, on the side of the house.
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2: 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I'm right at your feet.
3: Wait, the basketball?
2: Yes, the basketball. 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

0: is back for the first time since 2020. 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
3: Tell us that turnoff about the time that you were really into somebody, but they had that one turnoff you just could not get past. Alex in Seattle, what was yours?
4: Mi amigos, how we doing?
3: We're good, mi amigo. How are you, Alex?
4: Oh, man, I can't complain. It's sunny here in Seattle.
3: Nice.
4: But I'm a little younger side, so we do call it an ick. So, and it's not really a specific time and place for the ick. It's more of a general ick. And I'm young, so I like going out, you know, getting me a little drink with my girl, a little dancing at the club. But nothing drives me crazy that a grown-ass person, excuse my language.
3: No problem.
4: Can't control their liquor.
5: Mm.
4: You're telling me you're grown and you're over here hiccuping in my ear, stumbling all over me, crossing my boundaries. And at the end of the day, it's a double ick because their breath smell like 10 cans of bounce that ass.
3: Cali in California, tell us about that time you're really into someone and they had that turn off that you just could not get past.
6: Hey, look here. One love to you, brother. See, I got me crying laughing. Now, I'm going to tell you, those dirty fingernails and those dirty feet for no reason. You know, water goes down, not up, playboy. You can't be walking around smelling like rotten kangaroo pouch. You just can't do it. It's a bad look. I mean, golly, you already smell like horse hiccup. I mean, what the heck are we doing?
5: He said a rotten kangaroo pouch. That is absurd.
0: I mean, Harry, what are we doing here? I mean, that is that is something.
5: What is that turnoff for you, Zaz?
0: I mean, the first caller was right. Like, it's called ick, right? Isn't that that's the term that we're supposed to use, the turnoff? That's what is it for you, Harry? Let's hear you. What is it for you?
5: Oh, that dragon breath.
0: Yeah, that's tough. That's
5: that
0: tough
5: dragon.
0: To come back from. Yeah.
5: Hotter than tamale.
0: Yeah. Yeah, that's tough to come back from.

0: I think I'm with you there.
1: Like, for me, it's just overall being trifling, especially if you have a trifling house. Like, you got a nasty house. Oh, no, I can't.
0: That's what trifling means?
1: Trifling is not just that. Because you can be trifling
2: with that realm, though.
1: Yes, it's a ton of things. If you irresponsible, a lot of things you could be trifling. But if you got a trifling, nasty house. Yeah, I'd be curious. Nick. What gives you the ick, Nick Carty?
3: Just bad hygiene overall, kind of what Harry said. Just like, take care of yourself. It's not hard.
2: Oh, it sounds like that was pointed to someone in particular. Mm.
3: You, Harry. Stay
4: dirty
3: clean.
4: Fingernails. Okay.
2: That's how I know you're just talking crazy now.
4: Yeah.
2: Anybody that knows me knows that hygiene, I go over the top to make sure my hygiene is taken care of. Oh, I mean over the top.
4: Well, it's very courteous for the people around you. I like it. So the big news we got this hour, Tyler Hero got punched in the face by Bam Adebayo earlier. Although I guess I don't know if it's punched in the face. I'm assuming it was the face. Like, I don't feel like Bam went up to him and punched him in the arm. whatever. Bam punched Tyler Hero earlier today after a confrontation where he had to check him based off of Tyler Hero's comments that were exposed in someone's DMs on social media. That happened earlier today, but here, so I don't know what the timeline is. I don't know if the altercation happened before Tyler Hero spoke to the media, because here is Tyler Hero on television being asked about his relationship with the Miami Heat.
5: It's all love. It's all love in Miami. I've seen a couple of the guys and coaching staff, Chris Quinn, Spo, the front office guys. We're all good in Miami, and it's just the opportunity for both sides to reset, get a fresh start, and we're both, super happy for this.
4: So I don't know. Like, Harry, do you think the altercation came before that or after? Who knows, right?
2: No, but it definitely sounds like Tyler Hero's been to some cookouts.
4: By the way, Victor Wembanyama has signed a 5-year, $252 million maximum rookie scale contract extension with a player option in the fifth season, sources tell ESPN. That's going to do it for us. For Harry Douglas, I'm Jonathan Zaslow. This has been Freddie and Harry. Amber's back. Amber and Ian next on ESPN Radio.
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0: 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And we already have our next caller. Welcome. Who's this?
1: Hi, I'm Philip.
0: Hello, Philip. You sound really young.
1: Not really. 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
0: Oh, wow. You're still in elementary school, right?
1: Does that matter?
0: Oh, no, not at all. 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
1: Well, I know the molecular formula for water is H2O. 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
0: Bob?
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8: I'm John Ryder with breaking NBA news. This just in, the Spurs have signed Victor Wembanyama to a 5-year, $252 million max rookie extension, reports ESPN's John Charania, who also reports that former Heat teammates Bam Adebayo and Tyler Herro got into a physical altercation today at a practice court in a Las Vegas hotel, with Adebayo striking Herro in the head. Stems from Herro critiquing Adebayo on social media. Miami Heat in a statement said that they are aware of today's altercation, are not commenting. The LeBron James free agent sweepstakes continue, and interested teams can leave his agent voice notes for recruitment. With more, Manscaped senior writer Justin Tinsley.
9: This is the most 2026 thing I can think of, is teams and, you know, front offices sending Rich Paul voice notes basically saying, hey, we really want LeBron. Sending their greatest R&B love note songs to say, please come here, we need you. So I to me, it's just the latest installment and the latest, I guess you could say, quote unquote, innovation in terms of what LeBron has done with free agency pretty much since 2010.
8: Miami, Cleveland, Philly, and Golden State are among the reported teams interested. Spain scores a very late goal to knock out Belgium 2-1 today in the World Cup quarters to advance to a semifinal match against France on Tuesday. Dodgers superstar Shohei Ohtani scratched from his scheduled start tonight against Arizona with a sore left knee. He also will not play in the upcoming All-Star game. Cardinals agreeing on a long contract extension with rookie second baseman J.J. Weatherholt.
10: Hey, it's Evan Cohen. Coming up Monday with Major League Baseball's first half winding down, we'll tell you all of the storylines you need to pay attention to after the All-Star break. 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
1: Time to work already. Where are you?
2: I am in a place called Half Moon Bay, California. Jonathan Zaslow. It's right outside of San Francisco. I'm basically in San Francisco. I'm guessing you've never been here.
1: Never been there. Nope.
2: There's lots of hills. I was driving around San Francisco today. I was so scared.
1: Yeah, that's not for me. I don't.
2: It was. We were straight up. We were going up a hill in the middle of the city. I'm talking straight up down. I don't know how people walk up these things.
1: Aren't you afraid the car is going to, like, tip over?
2: Terrified.
0: Now, here's Amber and Ian on ESPN Radio.
3: So good to have you back.
4: Yes, I'm back.
2: Nothing says your girl is from Florida like her fear of hills. Adam Kaufman is here tonight. He's filling in for Ian here on Amber and Ian. I am back, baby, back from my West Coast travels. And Adam, I discovered in San Francisco, hills, they're terrifying.
5: I was out in San Francisco at the Super Bowl a few months back, and it is hilly. It is very, very, very hilly, which is okay in a car. I don't really worry about the car flipping like Zaslow was talking about, but It's the amount of energy you need to exert climbing these hills. I mean, you're just tired by the

0: time you get to the top.
1: Yeah. Well, Zaslow's also a flirtian like myself, so neither of us have much familiarity with hills, even driving up hills. I was shocked at how straight up inverted some of these hills actually were that I was driving over. San Francisco was a cool city, very lovely. I hadn't been there since I was a kid, so it was very cool.
0: I hope you're in the nice
1: part.
0: There's some not nice parts.
1: I've heard that about it. I did the touristy stuff. I was at Fisherman's Wharf. I was doing all, you know, I was looking at Alcatraz. I'm doing all the touristy stuff.
0: Lombard Street.
1: Yes, I don't need to go to a city, Adam, and pretend like I'm anything other than a tourist. I don't need authentic, okay, just give me touristy because I'm a tourist. So that's why I'm there. So I ate the chowder. I saw the sights.
2: Chinatown? Did you hit Chinatown?
1: I did not hit Chinatown on this.
0: Oh, see, you only did part of it. There's a great fortune cookie factory where you can actually watch them make it and put the fortunes inside, and then you just bring a whole bag home. I went out there with my wife. I don't even remember if we were dating at the time, but a long time ago, and we stumbled upon this place, or somebody told us about it or something, and the chore of flying home, as you can imagine, with a giant bag of fortune cookies, because those things are so breakable, but they made it, and they fed me for months.
1: Wow, those are very breakable cookies. I find a fortune cookie, to be frankly, as a cookie, highly overrated, because it's about what's inside the cookie, right? But the actual cookie itself, it doesn't, it's okay. You know, it's a little bit brittle. There's not a ton of flavor to a fortune cookie. It's just okay.
0: Well, doesn't it kind of depend on the cookie? Like some of the places that you go to, you get the, what I refer to as the, like the real, the OG fortune cookie, which is the solid yellow or whatever tinge color that is throughout, versus some of the places you go to now, it's like the half and half. You get the half yellow and the half brown chocolatey kind of flavoring. And those are gross. Those are disgusting. You've never seen those?
1: I don't think so. I think you've got fancier
0: those in
1: places in Boston that I've got here in Sarasota, Florida. I don't know what you're
0: talking
1: that
0: may be. Florida's not known for its Chinese food, is what you're saying?
1: Not really. Not certainly not the part of Florida that I'm in, that's for sure. So I missed out on the Chinese food there in San Francisco. I did have a heck of a time out on the West Coast. I did Napa for the first time ever. That was lovely.
0: Nice.
1: The wineries. And I did Eastern Washington as well and Seattle. And so I was all over. I was right there on the Oregon line as well. It was hot in Eastern Washington. I had to come back to Florida to cool off. I actually survived my travels coming back all the way from Seattle yesterday by myself with a almost 2-year-old and a 7-year-old in tow. So we survived it was zone coverage. And of course, we get delayed. We're on a 5-hour flight to Atlanta. We get delayed in the air for an hour circling because of weather. So 5 hours turns into a 6-hour flight. Then that next flight, thankfully, gets delayed. We're running through the Atlanta airport to make it. I'm like screaming at my 7-year-old to try to keep up. We make the next flight. It was a whole thing. But anyways, we're back.
0: Are you a household that limits screens, though? Or is this just a full-on lean into it, like you and your tablet for the next 5 hours so we can survive this thing?
1: So kid number one, I tried to not even let him see a screen before he was 2. And I tried to limit screen time to only very necessary moments. Kid number 2, it's the wild, wild freaking west. This kid is still months from turning 2.
0: That was us with kid 3, raising himself.
1: He's seen so many screens. It's like, all right, we got to do what we got to do over here. Why was I trying to make my life so difficult with the first one? So yes, there was tons of screen time because I have to survive, Adam. Okay, I know the internet's telling me that I'm turning my kids' brains to mush.
0: Oh, you're fine. Look, I'd be the last person to judge you. I feel like my 8-year-old, our youngest, is, again, it's just Uncle Netflix all the time. And there are points that I will say to myself, I mean, can he even read? And then I will look, he doesn't seem to enjoy books unless someone's reading it to him. Can he read? Mm-hmm. And then the kid will just grab the remote and he starts searching YouTube for whatever. It's not like he's doing that off of pictures. Yeah, all of a sudden he knows how to operate a remote like nothing I've ever seen. So they figure it out. Yeah. They figure it out their own way.
1: They figure it out. I try to tell myself, when we're actually at home, I try to tell myself, well, I grew up watching TV, a lot of TV, and I'm fine. So they can watch TV. And I try not to do the iPad thing at home. Like, that's how I handle it. But we are on the road now. My older kid, he's got the iPad. My youngest kid, he's so young that the actual, like, the TV screen on the

0: plane doesn't keep his attention. And so occasionally I'll be pulling out my phone. I'm pulling out all the stops. I'm letting him climb around if we need to, whatever it takes to survive the traveling. But we survived. We are back. And Spain has survived as well. They have pushed past Belgium in the World Cup. I don't know how to feel about this. Adam Kaufman filling in for Ian tonight here on Amber and Ian. I don't really know how to feel about this. I was conflicted because a lot of people think Spain was the best country going into this World Cup. I know you want the big boys playing down the stretch. It makes everything more fun. So a lot of people are rooting for Spain over Belgium. I get that angle of it. But as an American, is there something to it if Belgium was to win this that we don't have to feel as bad about what Belgium did to us? There's that angle, because I think we all feel very bad about what happened to us in this World Cup.
1: So it didn't really hit me as much yesterday because, again, France was playing and it's not as though we, you know, we're just kind of, and I was on with Zaz last night. We were talking plenty about Christian Pulisic and Team USA and the fallout and how far away the program is and all of that stuff. But I wasn't really getting kind of wrapped up in it because, you know, it was two other, U.S. wouldn't have been involved. Then you get to today when, not that I would have had any realistic aspirations USA would have beaten Spain, but this was the matchup that at least the U.S. would have been involved. Mm-hmm. And so watching Belgium again out there on the pitch and putting up a fight, I mean, as that team was expected to do to a degree, I mean, I am, you know, certainly tapped into the betting space and know a lot of the people that successfully invest in soccer, and everyone was looking at unders in this matchup. Mm-hmm. Nobody expected this to be anything like that 4-1 blowout, you know, that Belgium tore apart the U.S. It's not like Belgium was going to be on the receiving end of that. So people thought that, hey, you know, we'll see. They could put up a fight. And so, you know, you get the 1-1 to draw at the break, and then Spain takes a little while, but then it's the only goal of that second half there in the 88th minute or something like that. And they prevail and, you know, kind of reminding everyone, hey, Spain's really, really good, obviously. That should go without saying, and sets up just a heavyweight battle against France coming up here. But, right, you know, respect to the youthful and obviously very good Lamine Yamal, who said after the match, you know, if France should fear anyone, it's us. And so watching the thing play out, I was able to kind of get over the, oh, well, USA isn't here, and this is a bit of a bummer. Belgium was good. It just not good enough. You know, Spain, most everyone assumed Spain was going to win this one, even if it was a tight match, and that's exactly the way it went down.
0: Yeah, it was a tight match until the end. Spain pulled away a 2-1 victory over Belgium. I was bummed out with the whole thing because I felt like it amplified the conversation of how far back the U.S. actually is, because we got our butts whooped by Belgium, and then Spain took care of business against Belgium, and so there is the you can use deductive reasoning there that we would have gotten absolutely annihilated if we had actually played Spain, considering we practically got annihilated playing Belgium. It is what it is. Now you have a lot of the best teams still remaining. The World Cup at this point, I think you could argue, is starting to go a little bit chalk, because these are the teams, these are the big boys that the experts have been talking about since the beginning, since this thing kicked off. It has been a heck of a World Cup, though, and it has been so much fun, and we've still got matches coming our way tomorrow as well. They will determine the next round, so we've still got a lot of fun left, and we'll be getting you ready for those. But coming up next, an interesting explanation of why maybe American soccer feels like it is still so far behind the Spains and the Belgiums now of the world, right here on ESPN Radio
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0: This is Kicking Balls.
1: Would you believe this?
0: With Amber and Ian.
2: So we know France and Spain are in the semifinals. That means there are two semifinal spots left in the World Cup. Norway is set to face England tomorrow. Argentina will face Switzerland tomorrow. We will find out the remaining four. You're listening to Amber and Ian. Adam Kaufman is here. He's filling in for Ian tonight. We're presented to you by Progressive Insurance. When we talk about the World Cup, though, we can no longer talk, of course, about Team USA. And that's because U.S. men's national team got knocked out by Belgium and got knocked out in embarrassing fashion. And we can argue about whether this was a successful World Cup based on where they got to, what round they got to in an expanded World Cup. They won three games in this World Cup. We can have these conversations. We can even hammer ballistic like everybody has been doing here over the last 48 hours. But I think that we can have the bigger conversation, Adam, of why we're still here having any of these conversations at all, because I think we thought that by this point, by 2026, maybe there would have been enough of a turning point where we don't have to still have the conversations why American soccer every 4 years on that world stage still feels so far behind. And I think this year it's even more amplified, because this year, unlike the previous World Cups, we have players that legitimately are great players all around the world on all of those massive club teams that we think of being the best and the standard in the world. And so, I mean, at times there's been Pulisic at times has been the best player on his team. And so we can actually say that, and we have not been able to say that before. And yet overall as a product, we saw in that game against Belgium how far away from it we still are as a soccer country.
3: Really far. And listen, a lot of us convinced ourselves after really tremendous play in the group stage, and then at the start of the knockout round, it was, all right, well, maybe the rankings were off going into the tournament. Maybe the U.S. under Pochettino, it's taken a strong step forward, and it's a great mix, and look at what Balogun's doing, and if Pulisic can get healthy, maybe they are a top 10 country in this tournament, and who knows. And we had to see what it looked like against the big dogs, and really, all due respect to Belgium, we didn't even really get to that point. I mean, Belgium, that was a matchup that the Americans were favored to win. I realize it was close. They weren't overwhelming favorites, but they were expected to come out of that. And then obviously, if you get trounced by Spain at that point, it's a different conversation than getting embarrassed, as you said, by Belgium. But
2: we would not have been favored against Spain.
3: Oh my goodness, would have been heavy underdogs, yes. And it would have been really ugly, but it would have been expected, and we would have just been grateful to have a July 10th matchup. And the world, you know, the U.S. still playing. I mean, the ratings have come out. I think that Belgium matchup was the highest rated U.S. men's soccer game ever. I mean, not even close. So imagine what that would have looked like against Spain today. I mean, it would have been absolutely absurd. But as many have been vocal about, whether, you know, talking heads, articles, social media, what have you, it is a partially broken system. I think there are different ways that you can look at that. And I come at this as someone who has two kids that play youth soccer at the club level and are, you know, chasing a dream to a degree. I don't think either one has aspirations of, you know, hey, I'm going to be playing in the Premier League one day. I mean, maybe, just maybe, you're reaching for the stars. Could I get to the MLS? But more realistically, it's can I get to college? You know, and obviously you're thinking about high school. And the amount of money, thousands of dollars per year, per kid. And this is not me. This is anyone who has a kid that plays club sports, probably in general. But we're specifically talking about

0: about soccer. Overseas, if you are viewed as a great player and scouted and recruited, you are in a position where teams are offering, you know, clubs, countries are offering you contracts. And while they are called contracts here in the United States, like, we've signed your son to a contract. Okay, cool. How much is that going to cost me?
1: Right.
0: The other way overseas, it's the other way around. We are going to pay your kid to play for us. And we are going to, with our real coaches, our paid coaches, develop your child and hopefully get them to a point where they can play on obviously a world level or play internationally for, you know, this club, this Champions League or wherever it may be, Premier League, as I mentioned before. You know, they are dreaming big. You think back to some of the stories that surround, you know, Lionel Messi and how, you know, his parents, I don't remember all of the facts, so I don't want to butcher the story, but, you know, as a young player and was having some, I think there were growth hormone aspects and expensive medication in terms of just developing his body, that his family, you know, a working class family, couldn't afford any of that. And he, you know, ultimately a team took an interest and offered to pay for it. And the whole family had to relocate and move countries and all of it. And thus began the Messi story. That in the United States, that doesn't happen. That kid just ultimately doesn't play soccer and, right, and lives a much different life. And so, you know, I think that part of everyone doing the cry of the system's broken, they do it better. Absolutely, there is an element of you need to have a certain means of whether it's a willingness to just kind of keep up with the Joneses and, hey, it's the social thing and, you know, my kid's playing, so your kid's playing, and the parents get into it and there's a competition among people that's sort of unspoken, and that's just sort of the American way to a degree. But also, you constantly are asking yourself, well, what are we doing it for? Is it for camaraderie? Is it to learn? Is it to develop? Is it to, you know, teamwork and sportsmanship and all of these things, which are infinitely important, but do you need to do that at the club level? You can't do that at the town level, the travel level, and get the same kind of thing out of it to where, you know, by who knows how many years, eventually you're paying a year's worth of college tuition before the kid has even gotten to high school or even gotten to college, and all for what? The hope of obviously getting a scholarship. And so right. It's backwards, but where the only part where I say it's not completely broken, it's not completely the fault of the system, is, well, the American women are dominant and they have won 4 World Cups. It's the men who tournament after tournament have been embarrassing.
1: And it's now, the same system for the girls.
0: Exactly. Now, the pushback that I have heard is it's the same system for the girls here, obviously, but internationally, the women's players have not been developed at the rate that the men's players, you know, that the male players have over the years. That only started at the degree that it is currently, you know, X number of years ago, long after it began with the men. So the women basically internationally are still kind of catching up.
1: Okay.
0: But
1: yeah, and I don't know enough about how
0: sure
1: girls soccer works in other countries like I do. Mm-hmm. With boys soccer, right? And you're absolutely right. I mean, there is a stark difference between how this country handles it and how other countries handle it, where when you have a talented 14-year-old in another country, he's earning club money. He's getting paid to play soccer, essentially. In America, it's his parents playing thousands of dollars, tens of thousands of dollars in some cases, for that child to attend the mm-hmm. best soccer academies and to be part of club soccer. And so it's a very different system, because over here, it's much more, the investment is from the parents. And if you're relying on the parent to be the investor rather than the clubs to be the investor, it can do a lot of things. One of the things that it can do is these parents paying a lot of money then expect their children to play regardless of how good their child actually is. So that's number one, and that can skew the whole system.
0: Absolutely.
1: And then also, you're, of course, making soccer, which traditionally has been a sport that requires no equipment other than a ball, which is why it can be played on the streets of Brazil, right? And why you can mm-hmm. have the best soccer players in the world coming from very humble beginnings all around the world. In this country, they don't have that advantage of coming from very humble beginnings and actually making it

0: to club soccer. So it's a very backward system. If you want to chime into the conversation, what do you think is the reason that America seems a bit farther, still further behind than we expected to be at this point in terms of soccer with the rest of the world? Give us a call. 888-SAY-ESPN, 888-729-3776. Plus, coming up next, we have our ESPN Radio Rank'em series. We'll continue it all right here on ESPN Radio.
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3: I'm John Ryder with breaking NBA news. Victor Wembanyama and the Spurs have reached agreement on a 5-year, $252 million maximum rookie scale contract extension, reports ESPN's Shams Charania, who also reported earlier. Former Heat teammates Bam Adebayo and Tyler Hero got into an altercation today in Las Vegas, with Adebayo striking Hero in the head. This after Hero critiqued Adebayo on social media. Hero traded to Milwaukee a few weeks ago as part of the Giannis deal. Spain, with a late goal to defeat Belgium 2-1 today in the World Cup quarterfinals, they move on to a semifinal match against France on Tuesday. Dodgers superstar Shohei Ohtani will not play in Tuesday's All-Star game with a sore left knee. He was also scratched from tonight's scheduled pitching start against Arizona. Final weekend of Major League Baseball before the All-Star break, and the trade deadline is on August 3rd. One of the big questions is, will the Tigers deal ace Eric Skubal? And there'll be senior writer for The Athletic, Andy McCullough.
4: They seem to be completely dead in the water, but they've, you know, won 5 in a row. I think like 8 of their last 10, 8 of their last 11, something like that. You know, they know their division is not particularly strong. And, you know, there might be a case to be made that you want to try and maximize Terrence Skubal.
3: Andy McCullough on the Rich Eisen Show. And the Tigers lead the Phillies 2-1 in the third, going for a 6th straight win. Rookie Kevin McGonigal with a 2-run homer is 8th. Also, Kyle Schwarber announcing he will compete in the Home Run Derby on Monday.
5: Hey, it's Evan Cohen coming up Monday with Major League Baseball's first half winding down. 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
6: Here in the USA, feel a little bit behind the rest of the world when it comes to soccer. You're listening to Amber and Ian. Adam Kaufman's here. He's filling in for Ian tonight. We were talking about the World Cup, and even though Belgium just lost, Spain advancing to the semifinals, we know what Belgium did to our U.S. men's national team, and it took the air out of our tires. And I think we're all a little bit deflated, even though the rest of the World Cup was hella fun for this U.S. men's national team. But it did amplify the fact that we're still not quite there with the big boys yet when we're talking about the world stage. And why? What is the reason for that? For years, Adam, we were saying things like, well, soccer's not the most popular sport country, not even close. Mm-hmm. So our best athletes don't play soccer. That was one of the excuses. I do feel like that's changed a little bit over the years. We've also heard that the attention just wasn't there for soccer. You know, as MLS grew, then soccer in this country would grow. And some of that stuff certainly did happen. And obviously, you see the attention to this World Cup. I mean, the numbers that matches that the U.S. are not involved in are competing with things like mm-hmm. college football right now in this country because of how invested this country actually is in this World Cup. Is that because we're hosting it? Is that because soccer has grown in popularity generally from a consumer watching perspective? I mean, there could be a lot of reasons for that, but whatever it is, it certainly hasn't resulted in the U.S. men's national team being able to compete at the height.

0: Nobody wants to play soccer. The star kids, they always play football. They always play basketball. They know that's their only chance to get out.
1: Yeah, thanks for the call. I think that that's part of the problem. And Adam, that speaks to what we were talking about, where in other countries, I mean, because there ain't no reason that soccer should be expensive for anybody. It's not like it requires equipment. Like, there's a reason that, you know, hockey's expensive or football is expensive. There's not a reason that soccer should be. It can be a ball and you can literally drop it anywhere and invent goals out of whatever. And yet, to Daquan's point, it in this country, because of the way that the system works and how much you have to spend to actually make it to the real levels here of travel and of club, you don't see it, the emphasis on it, as much in the inner cities.
2: No, I think that's absolutely a factor. Space, as he brought up to a degree, is a factor. Why you would see it in the suburbs and not in the city. Not that you need a full field to be able to run around. Like you said, you need a ball and just something to put the ball into, a target of some sort. Doesn't need to be a full-on soccer net. That's absolutely a factor, but I think a huge part of it too, and I'm talking historically, not so much, you know, here in 2026, is the marketing of the game. It has not been a sport that here in the United States has been immensely popular compared to the others. And it will never, ever, no matter how much soccer grows, it will never be on the level of the NBA or the NFL. These are sports. These are the ones that, you know, everyone sees all over social media and sees, you know, every Sunday in the case of the NFL, is watching highlights galore and having their athletes marketed in commercials like crazy. Now, again, there's been more of that, the marketing around the World Cup this year, and putting guys like Messi and Ronaldo and Mbappe and so many of them in a much more front-facing way.
1: You have a guy from Norway right now who's like the biggest star in America.
2: And Nike just released a new commercial with Haaland, and it's incredible. It's a tremendous commercial, and he is such a great figure, you know, for the sport, for growing the game. He's a young guy. He's goofy. He's funny. He's, you know, self-deprecating. It's all the things that you look for, but, you know, he's been on the scene for soccer fans. Soccer fans know this. In terms of, you know, his professional career, he's been on the scene for almost a decade now, right? You know, playing as a teenager and you know, other levels that obviously don't compare to that of the World Cup. But now a lot of people are getting their first look at him and wanting to buy jerseys. And, you know, again, it's just we know between all the movies, not to say there haven't been soccer movies, but it's basketball movies, it's football movies. These are the things that resonate so much within our culture. There's more of that now in soccer, whether it's the Welcome to Wrexham show, which is obviously a real-life story told in documentary form, or Ted Lasso. You know, like, soccer has entered the ether, but it's still, in terms of, you know, getting kids to a level where they can compete at a World Cup stage that would rival other countries, those kids are still growing up, if they've even been born yet. We're not nearly at the point where, you know, well, here comes 2030. We're not there.
1: Right. It's interesting because Daquan just said, too, that when he was growing up, like, kids didn't see the way out of his neighborhood as soccer, right? They're looking at sports like football and whatever. And, of course, soccer, if you were to make it overseas, you know, I mean, football's play money compared to, that's toy money compared to what these soccer players make if you're really playing for the real clubs overseas. Sure. But certainly,
2: and don't forget
1: this,
2: NIL though. Don't forget the NIL aspect.
1: And you're not going to make as much as a soccer player at these universities as you are.
2: No, soccer scholarships are few and far to find. It's, you know, I know people that played college soccer, not at, you know, they didn't go on to play pro or anything like that, but they played college soccer, and it's like, hey, I mean, you'd be lucky if one player on the team at certain schools, certain levels, get a full ride.
1: Oh, yeah.
2: You know, most, it's, you know, here's a partial scholarship. It's nothing like essentially being recruited to a college for basketball and for football and being paid the way these athletes are now. Right. Arch Manning is making, what, $4 million next year?
1: Yeah, it's nothing like that. I mean, my husband played D1 soccer at West Virginia. Like, it's nothing, you know, and his whole life was soccer, and he was an IMG kid and all that kind of stuff. And it's nothing like that when it comes to how fruitful it ends up being. 888-SAY-ESPN. Chris is calling us from California. Hey, Chris, thanks for the call. What's the problem with U.S. soccer?
3: Well, you know, I think we're not necessarily really identifying the opportunities students really do have to play at the college level. You know, it's the same thing with baseball. I mean, we're more of a

0: baseball family, but, you know, here in Santa Clara, hey, we just hosted, you know, 6 World Cup matches, and Santa Clara U is my alma mater. We got a couple national championships. But, you know, if you're a kid who didn't have the money to play club soccer, well, you can still play at community college after you finish high school. You're likely to be able to make your high school team, unless you're at a really elite high school, and you're almost certain. We've got 90 community colleges across California with men's soccer teams. And our entire University of California system and our entire California State University system, if you add the Cal Grant and the Pell Grant together, it covers 100% of tuition without even talking about an athletic scholarship. Mm-hmm. So this whole sense of kids can't get to the college university level if they have some talent, I think that's an excuse we may not want to necessarily rely on. And correct me if I'm wrong, but if a player is decent at the community college or the 4-year level, are they going to thrive at one of those universities where they're able to show they have some talent, or are they just going to be overlooked no matter how good they do?
1: Right. Well, and Chris, thanks so much for the call. I mean, obviously, you're right. There are certainly ways to chase it if you want to. And maybe part of it is a cultural issue, Adam, where we put so much emphasis on things like club soccer, to that caller's point, rather than saying, hey, you know, you can actually, you know, just play like the normal around the town leagues as well. Like, not everything has to be travel. We live in this world. You and I, our generation as parents, mm-hmm. got real crazy. And for some reason, everything has to be travel. I didn't know anybody who played travel anything when I was growing up. It was like only the best of the best kids, man. Everybody just played regular, you know, like local leagues and high school sports and whatever. And now every kid I know is in these travel leagues, and it doesn't matter if they're good or not, but all of their parents are spending thousands of dollars.
2: Well, I think one thing that you just hit on is that when we were growing up, high school, short of obviously wanting to dreaming to play pro or wanting to play college, you know, just at a local level, you're like, high school is the dream. High school is the goal. You know, you wanted to walk around the hallway wearing your jersey and have those pep rallies and all that stuff. Now, high school, to a degree, and it's town to town, it's a little bit different, but it's like the fallback. It's like, well, you're not good enough for the club, and so you're looking to go play high school. The top players are not playing high school anymore. They are playing elsewhere. And, you know, our guy Mike in the shadows here, you know, he sent us a text. He's got kids that are involved with soccer as well, and mentions that one of the big issues with D1 programs now is that sponsor being taken over entirely by European players who are being recruited there. And so some teams locally here in the United States, again, D1 college, their players are entirely European, yeah, who are brought in for that purpose.
1: That impacts
2: the local American players who want to join.
1: Right, certainly. That has always been a little bit of a thing, though. Like, soccer has always been a very international sport. I mean, I just know that from my husband, man. It's like every country we go to, he has friends because of playing soccer in the States. Growing up all those years, it's like he's played with everybody around the world. And in his college as well. I mean, there was, when he's playing college ball, there were players from other countries. And that was back then. And so I'm sure today it's maybe even more amplified. But it's always been an international sport. And I guess to that point, why are our teams, why are our D1 teams filled with European soccer players rather than American soccer players when we were supposed to be so much more advanced at this point? We could talk about this all day. There are a ton of theories as to why. 888-SAY-ESPN if you want to continue to chime into the conversation. But coming up next, who will be the top 5 rookies in the NFL in 2026? We will tell you right here on ESPN Radio.
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4: 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This is 1360 The Ticket.

0: calls or a call-in. So we're going to stick with this subject right here on Amber and Ian. Adam Kaufman is filling in for Ian tonight. 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I appreciate everybody being patient on the call-in line. Let's start with Zach. Zach is calling us from North Carolina. Hey, Zach, what's up? Go ahead.
1: Hey, guys, thanks for taking my call. I've got two things. First thing, I'm glad Daquan weighed in on the, fact that you don't see youth soccer fields in lower-income areas. Well, in fact, Raleigh just partnered up with the North Carolina Courage women's professional team in the local area and built a futsal court, which was supposed to be one of many, so far only one, in a lower-income housing area within the city where it's a melting pot from families from all over the world, Caribbean, South America, Asia, Africa, you name it. And that field is used every single day. I take my kids there because our neighborhood connects to it. And I see there's talent here. It's there. It's how do we reach out and find this talent? And I think those initiatives, which are happening across the nation, are huge. Mm-hmm. Those guys could beat any club player with flip-flops on and bare feet, but they're never going to get the look because we're still paying to play. However, our club programs now are offering financial assistance to families who can, not necessarily afford it. So that's a big step in the right direction as well. And then I wanted to segue over to what I think it's Adam who mentioned the foreigners coming in on American college soccer rosters with, just to boost the chances of winning. And I think that North Carolina State, who I followed and watched go all the way to the title this year, has brought in international players for the betterment of the team. And Washington might be one of the last teams we see that had a pretty stacked, full-grown, homegrown roster for the years to come. So we'll see how that shakes out. But that's just where I kind of wanted to weigh.

0: in on.
1: Yeah, thanks, Zach. And listen, that's not a problem that's just exclusive to soccer. Soccer's always been a global game. You see it more and more with basketball as well, Adam, even at the collegiate levels, right? And that game, certainly, there's the globalization of that game. And ultimately, these leagues all have a vested interest. You know, these professional sports all want to grow their games internationally. And these other countries and these other sports, their youth programs are catching up. And certainly, we see it most notably when it comes to, ultimately, the NBA and what has happened there with European basketball players. And heck, the best basketball players in the world right now, all of them are from Europe, right? Even in the NBA, the best basketball players are all from other countries, right? And that's how it is, and that's the globalization of the game.
2: Last American-born MVP in the NBA was James Harden, wasn't it, in 2018? You've had Giannis has won a couple, Jokic has won a couple, Embiid, Jokic, another one in 2024, so three, and then back-to-back by Canadian SGA. And so, yeah, it is, you know, certainly swung the other way in large part, you know, with the impact of international players coming over to the NBA and not just, you know, coming over, but dominating, absolutely taking the league by storm. I mean, it's becoming increasingly difficult. What the top American player in the NBA at this point in time, I mean, it becomes a conversation, obviously, but I'll tell you, none of them are in that top few. Right. You know, it's not SGA, obviously, and Wemby, who got that big new contract
1: somebody
2: today.
1: Like that, right? But yeah, you're talking.
2: Ant is there for sure.
1: Right. But you're going to be a few. There's certainly a few guys who are ahead of that. I think what we thought was that was going to be the effect that soccer was going to have, where like we were going to start the way that Europe and Canada and these other countries have sort of started to take over with the NBA, that we were going to do that with soccer. And we've seen little snippets, like I mentioned, Pulisic, you know, at times was the best player on his team over there in Europe. But for the most part, obviously, when we get together all as a country and we play other countries as a collective, it's pretty obvious that we still have ways to go. 888-SAY-ESPN, Malcolm is calling us from New Jersey. Malcolm, thanks for your patience. Go ahead.
3: Okay, I think when you look at the incubation of those players coming out, when we look at the NBA, a lot of those players didn't start playing on, you know, the hardwood floors that they later did when they made it to the NBA. What they started sometimes was just dirt, and they were playing with a hoop in the backyard until the competition they had in their neighborhood was good enough that they became better and better. They may have always been just a little bit better than everybody else, but the competition was enough to breed them systematically so that we as a country were, you know, we had the best players. Now, you do see, because of the NBA's growth, there's more an international influence coming in. But when we go to the Olympics, we're still winning. Mm-hmm. Because we have more players who grew up in an abundance playing at that competitive level. And the same thing for the NFL. When we look at soccer, we've seen growth in soccer over the last 10, 20 years. And what we're probably going to start seeing is the money is going to follow. Right now, the money's not there because it's going to the NFL, it's going to the NBA, it's going to Major League. But we're a capitalist country. So that money is going to permeate. Alumni is going to start to contribute. After what we did here, we're going to see more universities giving. And those people who are coming over internationally to play soccer here, I would question, I don't know enough about soccer to say this with confidence, but I would question if they were prominent enough, they probably would have stayed over there. Like Michael Jordan didn't go to UNC because it was the best place for him to go. I mean, it was the best place for him to go, but he wouldn't have gone anywhere else because UNC was, they had how many, you know, Hall of Famers, basketball Hall of Famers on that squad with Dean? So I think as we look at this and where we're coming, this was the best we've ever done. It was still disheartening, but systematically, we now have children watching it. More money's going to come to it, but I still think we're probably 10 or 20 years away from having that presence we would like, because that system of competition has to start at that young age, and it comes up.
1: Yeah, thanks for the call, Malcolm. I mean, certainly the level of competition around you, obviously, can make you better and can be a result of where you end up when it comes to any sport. Jeff is calling us from Indianapolis. Jeff, thanks for the call. Go ahead.
4: Hey, thanks for taking my call. Hey, you know, I've watched

0: the game. I'm 65. I watched Pele. And that was about the only time I watched soccer back in the day. And all I'm saying is, with all the flopping and everything, and it's an international game, and I certainly understand that, but, you know, pick up the ball and run through somebody like Lawrence Taylor or Mike Singletary. Look, you're not gonna do it. So you go out there with your fancy pants and run around and have these good kicks and these good leg skills and everything, but it's just a joke to me, and I am so sorry about the sport. Because I like the sport and I like the idea. I just don't like it that it's an international thing where I think it's kind of rigged.
1: Thanks for the call, Jeff. 888-ESPN. Let's go out to Scotty in Vegas. Scotty, thanks for the call. Go ahead.
2: You guys, I think it's two things. Like, you just mentioned it with your kids. Soccer is sort of like that gateway sport that gets your kid to be athletic, and you're doing something. It's a family thing. But before high school, soccer fades out. I know guys that play baseball, they go through soccer, they find a softball league. They just, because the love of the game. But soccer does not even have enough grasp of its own players to make them want to keep playing.
1: Yeah,
2: and I don't
1: Scotty,
2: know, like
1: the
2: guy
1: call.
2: Said before,
1: we are
2: it's extremely boring.
1: It.
2: Extremely boring.
1: Thanks for the call, Scotty. These Americans calling in, Adam, hating on soccer is not helping our case here. I'm trying to grow this game in this country. Maybe this is part of the problem, is that Americans find it boring. We do have a lot of soccer players in this country that end up going on to become kickers and punters in the NFL, so there is that. Coming up next here on Amber and Ian with Adam filling in for Ian tonight. One of the biggest stars in her sport continues to be a lightning rod.
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